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5: Hello from Louisville, Kentucky. 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
6: Louisville.
5: Jonathan Zaslow. 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
5: 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Our social media manager, Casey, will be posting that. Don't you worry, for the whole world to see. But we are here. SMU is in town. We have a ranked matchup tomorrow here, ladies and gentlemen. Number 16 versus number 23. The coverage will begin right here on ESPN Radio at 3 p.m. Eastern. Zaslow and I will take you up to that coverage. We'll be on air tomorrow, but tonight we are on air here for Campus Tour Friday Night, powered by Bloom Energy. You can find him at Zaslow Show. You can find me at Amber W Sports. It's going to be a fun one tomorrow, Zaslow. This is our first time here in Louisville, Kentucky.
7: 26 is the number now, Amber. I've been to 26 states in our union.
5: You get to add a new one.
7: I've never been to Kentucky before. And it's not when you don't get to count the state when you connect, all right?
5: But drive through?
7: No.
5: I don't agree. Have you ever driven through the state of Texas? It takes 3 days.
7: All right,
5: you get credit for that.
7: You drive through, you don't contribute to the commerce of the state. You don't do something? No, that does not count.
5: What if you stop and you buy a beverage?
7: No, you could do that anywhere. It does not count. You were not in that state.
5: I don't agree.
7: You have to have an experience in the state for it to count. And the same way with connecting flights, all right? This is my first time ever in Kentucky. So I keep a list. I have a list in my notes, in my phone.
5: Really?
7: Yes, I have all the states. I'm going to show you
5: here. I think they make an app for that now.
7: Look at that right there.
5: All right, there's your list.
7: All the states. And I highlighted in bold when I've been there.
5: Casey is screen grabbing your list to tweet out to the world.
7: And so you see right there, Kentucky, I already put in bold.
5: Oh, wow. Okay, so we have all 50 states represented on your list, and you are bolding the ones that you have been to.
7: I'm in 26 now, so I'm more than halfway there. Now, I'll never complete the list, all right?
5: Why not?
7: Very hard. Because no one wants to go to some of those flyover states. I'm sorry.
5: Oh,
7: but
5: yeah. First of all, you're not sorry, and second of all, I'm pretty sure you did just offend part of our audience.
7: Not sorry at all. All right. I said what I said. I always say what I mean. I mean what I say. I've been to 26 now, so I'm more than halfway there.
5: All right. Well, we're very proud of you. I think I, too, get to add Kentucky to my list because I don't believe I have ever been to the great state of Kentucky before. So we are here. It should be a fun game tomorrow. I mentioned it. A ranked matchup tomorrow. Two right now, statistically speaking, of the best quarterbacks in college football. It's a very small sample size. But you do have two guys. Kevin Jennings right now is averaging over 400 yards per game. I know his sample size is bigger, obviously. And we have not seen Kienholz to the same depth, but right now averaging over 375 yards per game. These are two very explosive offenses. We'll see how these defenses look tomorrow. Turnovers are probably going to be a key tomorrow, but it's going to be an exciting game.
7: Yeah, this game is especially interesting to me. Obviously, I'm based in South Florida. And this being a big-time ACC matchup, you know, we're watching the Hurricanes right now. Hurricanes offense looks unstoppable. They're up 7-0 late in the first quarter here. Darius Mensah is already 9-for-9. Darius Mensah has more touchdowns. Darius Mensah has more than double the amount of touchdowns than he does incompletions. I said that really weird.
5: Let's try that again.
7: He has 9 touchdown passes, 4 incompletions on the season.
5: Wow.
7: Yeah, that's crazy. But the reason that I'm bringing that up is because Miami feels like the heavy favorites in the ACC, which, by the way, for a national championship contender, really weird that that national championship contender, Miami, has never won their conference. They have never won the ACC.
5: Including last season when they were in the national championship, they have never won the ACC.
7: And they've already been to the ACC championship game once and they got throttled.
5: Of course, they were in the Big East back in their heyday in terms of their national championship.
7: But there was no championship game, you know, back then. They've never won an ACC championship. It feels like they're the heavy favorite to get to the ACC championship. And this game here tomorrow, SMU and Louisville, feels like it's going to go a long way toward determining who they could play.
5: Yeah, I agree with you. It feels like it's a race for essentially the runner-up, but not the runner-up, because obviously then you get to go to an ACC championship game and actually take on Miami head-to-head, one of the only real tests that Miami actually might have this season, because they're flying through everybody, like you mentioned right now, flying through Wake Forest, even though it's early. We'll keep you updated on all the live action throughout the evening here on ESPN Radio. The focus, though, isn't actually on this ranked matchup. It tends to be on that other one in Oxford, Mississippi, where it feels like the entire world is there for LSU, Ole Miss. This thing could not be juicier. I mean, down to Sam Levitt being listed on Wednesday as doubtful. He's been upgraded to questionable. My favorite part of this was immediately when they list him. All of a sudden, out of the blue, we had no idea. Sam Levitt, a little banged up.
7: Never been mentioned.
5: Out of the blue, all of a sudden, he's doubtful on Wednesday. And you know, everybody's reaction was, come on. It would be the biggest story anywhere if it wasn't Lane Kiffin in charge of that team. But it, because it's Lane Kiffin and because it's Ole Miss and they all know Lane Kiffin's tricks, immediately they dismissed that as any sort of likely that he would miss or not be 100% for this game. Here is Pete Golding, the Ole Miss head coach on the McAfee show, addressing it.
6: Well, I got the text before, you know, the report went out, like, from Lane, hey, our quarterback's out. I'm like, yeah, buddy, I bet he is. You know, I've been around here a lot of Wednesdays with you, man, for 3.5 years. I said, I think our first one, we had 42 guys on the first ever SEC injury report on a Wednesday. So I was like, yeah, man, see you Saturday.
5: Hold on. So he actually personally texted Pete Golding?
7: Well, and apparently they were also on the phone the other night for like 20 minutes, you know.
5: What's going on there?
7: He was on his staff.
5: I don't like that, Zaslow. You know what I like? I like what the Gators coach, John Summerall, did this week when he said, screw Auburn, even though he has family ties. His wife went to Auburn. That's the school that was, by the way, trying to hire him.
7: Yes.
5: That's an interesting component, too. We'll get to that matchup later. But he basically said, they're no family of mine because they're not the Florida Gators, and I'm the Florida Gators. I go, that's what you want. You don't want your coaches all chummy behind the scenes when the whole world right now feels like those two schools are pitted against each other with LSU and Ole Miss.
7: Here's what happened at the beginning of the week. Lane Kiffin called Sam Levitt into his office, said, listen, Sam, this is what we're going to do.
5: You got back spasms, buddy.
7: On Wednesday, out of nowhere, I'm listing as doubtful. All right? You don't talk to anybody. Sam, of course you're playing, okay? I know you're okay. I'm listing you as doubtful, all right? And every day that goes, because doubtful means, the doubtful designation means there's a 25% chance you're going to play. Questionable is 50%, probable 75%.
5: Right.
7: Doubtful means
5: you're probably not playing is what it means.
7: 5% chance of playing. It means you're not, no, but don't worry, Sam. I'm going to list you as doubtful. We're going to mess with everyone. It's going to be so funny. And we're going to fool everyone. And then I'm going to list you questionable. And then eventually you're going to be a game time decision and you're going to play.
5: This is Lane Kiffin. I swear. I mean, every day I'm reminded why maybe I'm happy that he didn't end up choosing the Florida Gators, which is my team, because it's these constant shenanigans, and it doesn't fool anybody.
7: He's messing with everyone, even though no one's falling for it.
5: No one's falling for it. Not even his former head coach, who he used to work for there at Alabama, Nick Saban, ESPN college football analyst, was also on the Pat McAfee show talking about the Sam Levitt questionable designation.
8: Well, if I was a betting man, I would say there's absolutely nothing wrong with Sam.
9: What do you mean by that?
8: So I would be actually psychologically telling the defensive players that this doesn't matter. Sam Levitt's going to play. He's going to be the best. We got to stop him. You know, don't lose your edge because you think he's not going to play, and then he shows up and plays, and it's a downer.
9: So you're expecting him to play whole? You're 100%?
8: 100%.
5: Do you think Lane feels stupid that nobody bid on this? I mean, Pete Thamel was immediately reporting that Ole Miss is dismissing it, that nobody thinks that this is a reality. Do you think Lane felt stupid, or do you think he still thinks the whole thing's funny?
7: No, I think he thinks it's hilarious, all right?
5: Hilarious.
7: And for the most part, he's doing the thing where let everybody talk about me, not only because I love the attention on Lane Kiffin, but let everybody talk about me.

0: his guys. And now, of course, apparently they're the they, but him and I guess Pete Golding are still chumming it up on the phone.
1: Not only did no one believe Lane Kiffin, but not even Vegas. Because on
0: DraftKings, amazing.
1: On DraftKings, the line didn't even move.
0: Vegas
1: looked at that. They laughed. They said, Lane, nobody believes you.
0: That's, you have to have some type of reputation when the odds makers don't even bother with you. When you're talking about the starting quarterback of one of the national contending programs that is one of the most high profile programs in all of college football. Unbelievable. Coming up next here, Harry Douglas from Freddie and Harry. He's going to stop by and grace us with his presence. Louisville legend. Louisville legend Harry Douglas on ESPN Radio.
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11: Hey, it's Evan Cohen. 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
1: We are live from Louisville, Kentucky. Amber Wilson, Jonathan Zaslow hanging out with you. It's our first time here in Louisville, Kentucky. SMU is in town, a ranked matchup tomorrow at 3:30.

0: 6:30 p.m. When I think Louisville, Kentucky, though, I think Harry Douglas, the legend from Louisville. What up, HD?
1: How you doing, Mrs. Wilson? Glad to hear your voice and also to be joining you and Zaz. Y'all are at a place that means so much to my life. I was able to grow up and form into the man I am today. Louisville plays a major part in that. That's a home away from home for me. So I'm glad y'all get an opportunity to experience the city of Louisville. And most importantly, y'all are saying it correctly. Y'all aren't saying Louisville, Louisville. It's Louisville, and I'm so happy and so thankful Louisville, that y'all are saying Louisville, it correctly. Louisville.
0: We've been working on it, HD. Good for you.
2: Harry, we haven't been on campus yet. We'll see the campus tomorrow.
0: We'll check out your statue.
2: Yeah, and obviously we're going to the game. But what made you choose to go to school here?
1: Number one, it was a home away from home for me. I had knew some people already. Dion Branch, Josh Tench, I had family members up there as well too. That played a big part in it, and the campus was beautiful. They had a lot of new buildings that were built and also new buildings that were going up. And it was the only place that I actually went on from a visit perspective where I didn't have fun. So that played a part into it as well too. So for me, it was a match made in heaven, and clearly based on my life now, I've made the right decision.
0: I would say that it was the right decision. Let's talk about this program now for a moment, HD, because SMU, obviously a force coming into town here. Does it feel like whoever wins this game is probably going to be playing Miami in an ACC championship?
1: Yeah, 100%. I think this is the second biggest game of the weekend in college football, but one of the biggest games of the year, because when you look at the landscape of the ACC and how Miami's been performing, a lot of people have already penciled them in and being in the ACC championship game when it's all said and done. Well, who are the two teams behind them? Well, you have SMU behind Kevin Jennings. You have the University of Louisville behind Lincoln Kingholtz. So whoever wins this matchup tomorrow, I do believe will be in the driver's seat to play in the ACC championship game. And what I love about this matchup, I call him Big Game Brom. Jeff Brom is going to have something dialed up. He's going to have his guys ready. But the two quarterbacks, I think when you look at Kevin Jennings and the threat that he poses, not just from a running perspective, but from an arm talent perspective, I call him Mr. SMU. You look at the last 2 years facing Louisville, he has single-handedly beat Louisville by himself, and we have struggled to contain him. But now we have a quarterback that can be a dual threat guy too, that now SMU, they're going to have to defend. So looking forward to seeing which quarterback between the two, Lincoln Kingholtz and then also Kevin Jennings, will come out on top. But I think it's going to come down to which defense can actually get stops consistently.
2: Do you have a favorite moment in the stadium here from when you played?
1: September 16th, my birthday, we played the University of Miami. And it was damn near a brawl before the games even started. They came in, they stomped on our bird. And I remember, man, that was one of the best birthday gifts that I've ever received, because we were able to beat University of Miami, and they were still the U then, back in 2006, I believe that was. And Calais Campbell was on that team. Kenny Phillips was on that team as well. You had a lot of guys that played in NFL uniforms or still are playing in NFL uniforms. But when they came up to Louisville, we had to go ahead and give them a good little ass whooping.
0: So that's your best memory. And Harry Douglas joining us here, of course, from Freddie and Harry. You can catch him tomorrow on SportsCenter. You can catch him on Countdown as well tomorrow. He's all over the place. Plus, he's on the call for Jags at Broncos on Sunday. We'll get to that game in a little bit, HD. But that was your favorite moment here as a player. I assume you've gotten a chance to come back a bunch and get your fan on as well. What are we in store for tomorrow in terms of the tailgate scene and whatnot around the stadium?
1: So I think it's one of the best in the country. But I may be a little biased because I went to Louisville there. If you can find someone, I'm trying to remember the name of the drink. God, I can't remember the name
0: of it.
1: It's
0: not a mint julep, is it?
1: No. That's the Kentucky Derby. That's not far away from where you are.
0: But. I mean, I'm getting off the airplane, and there's a mint julep stand in front of me. I'm like, I must be in Kentucky.
1: So moonshine. You're going to find a lot of people.
0: Oh, wow.
1: Out there in the park. So I would never forget. It was about, had to be about, six, 7 years ago, and I'm at a football game, and I'm just going around talking to people, whatnot, visiting tailgates, and this one lady said, well, we got moonshine over here. I said, well, what flavor you got? I said, you know what, don't even matter. Give it to me.
0: Woo!
1: Oh man, I felt all that moonshine watching that football game.
0: I thought you were going to say bourbon. You went straight moonshine.
1: Moonshine. Goodness.
2: Harry, the homemade big story, too. Well, isn't all of it?
0: Yeah,
2: the
0: I think it is.
2: The big story of the weekend, obviously, is in Oxford this weekend, Ole Miss and LSU. What do you expect tomorrow night there?
1: Number one, I think this is why we all love college football. The antics, the anticipation. This is the biggest game of the college football season. We all seen when Lane Kiffin went and took the head coaching job at LSU. When the schedule came out, when did LSU play Ole Miss? And then it happened to be on the road, week three. Everyone and their mothers, their dogs, their cats, or whatever you may have as a pet, you circled this date on the calendar because the antics that led up to Lane Kiffin taking that job, but also how Ole Miss and their fans feel and some of the players, they feel like they got abandoned by Lane Kiffin. So when you look at the Grove and College Game Day is going to be there and the ambiance and the scene setting and everything is going to be what you want college football to be. But from a player perspective, you better hone in and control your emotions very, very early. And I think the team that has the ability to let go of those emotions and get back to normal will be the team that comes out on top. We know LSU, the athleticism defensively. You have players left and right. But don't count out that team over there in Oxford, Mississippi, who has a Heisman Trophy candidate, the best player in college football from a quarterback perspective, and a running back by the name of Kewan Lacy, who can rush the football very effectively. And, oh, let me throw a third one in there. The Deuce is loose. Deuce Alexander. Being that track guy, but has formed into a really good wide receiver. Deuce is from the outer Atlanta area. I know his father very, very well. So I know growing up how he trained and his attention to detail and working on speed and working on route running. And he's off to a great start. So really looking forward to seeing him perform at a high level tomorrow as well, too.
0: I mentioned it earlier, Harry. Harry Douglas joining us here on Campus Tour Friday night, powered by Bloom Energy. You're on the call for Jags at Broncos. That's one of our games that we have to pick, I believe, this week for ESPN Radio Pick'em Challenge. This one's tough for me, man. The Jags are strong. Obviously, you're not going to give us a prediction here. You're on the call, Harry. But give us something from this matchup because both of these teams had very high expectations coming into this season.
1: Yeah, offensively, I'm looking at the quarterback, Bo Nix. Can he be better than he was versus the Kansas City Chiefs? Had an early interception on 3rd and 11 on the very first drive. But Davis Webb is now the play caller. Sean Payton is no longer calling plays. It's so weird for me to see Sean Payton without his Scrooge glasses on, looking at that play sheet, trying to send a call in. And I felt like on Monday Night Football, when given his halftime interview, he was a bit, you know, antsy, and he was getting impatient because they had 6 rushes for 23 yards at halftime. You had a guy in Jaylen Waddle who you gave up a first-round draft pick, third-round draft pick, and a fourth-round draft pick for, and he only had 3 targets and 1 catch. Mm-hmm. He had 1 drop. That was on him. But there has to be a point of emphasis of getting a guy like that to football and not just being a decoy. Now, the touchdown that Evan Engram caught, part of it was because Jaylen Waddle was lined up in the backfield and he drew the attention and you got a wide open guy. But I didn't give up a first round draft pick for him to just be a damn decoy all game. You have to find a way to get him the football consistently.
0: I wondered if Sean Payton's about to rip that play calling right back, because you're right. That was a tough one on Monday Night Football. Harry Douglas, check him out tomorrow on Countdown on SportsCenter, and then check out that game on Sunday with him on Color right here on ESPN Radio. Thanks, HD. We appreciate it.
1: No, thank y'all. Love y'all. Have fun. Go U of L.
0: We will. We are going to have fun here in his old stomping grounds, SMU Louisville, tomorrow. 3:30 p.m. Eastern game. We will be on your radios from 1 to 3 p.m. Eastern, getting you ready for that game, getting you ready for all things college football. But coming up next here, we'll dive more into the quarterbacks in this matchup. It is a showdown of 2 high-flying offenses, a ranked matchup.
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6: This may be the best offense that the 49ers have had since Brock Purdy took over as quarterback. 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
6: I feel like that comes up a lot. 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

0: Center. I'm John Ryder, three-time AL MVP. Aaron Judge will miss most or all of the rest of the regular season with a strained right calf. ESPN senior MLB insider Jeff Passan.
1: This throws everything into flux for the New York Yankees. They've been banking on Aaron Judge's return for months now in hopes that it would wake up an offense that had slumbered since that initial injury toward the end of May. And to see him not just limping out of the game, but needing to go on the injured list here, it's devastating, frankly, because they wonder now, what, if anything, are they going to get from Aaron Judge in October?
0: The Yankees have already clinched at least a wild card spot. Judge has missed most of the season with injured ribs. New York opening up a series at Arizona tonight. The Diamondbacks fighting for a wild card spot. Nationals have agreed on a four-year extension. Starter Cade Cavalli, the righty, 12-5 this season with a 3.12 ERA. On the scoreboard, the White Sox have a 6-1 lead on the Tigers in third. Chicago with a 6-run first. They're currently tied with Cleveland in the top spot in the AL Central. And the Guardians are tied with the A's at 3 in the fourth in Cleveland. Zach Gelof, a 3-run homer for the A's, is 19th. Jackson Churio, a 3-run homer, is 24th. And Pete Alonso, a 3-run shot, is 38th. And the Orioles and Brewers tied at 3 in the fourth. And Baltimore Red Sox have a 4-1 lead on the Rays in the fifth. The Trop, the Tampa Bay's won 6 straight. Roman Anthony, a leadoff home run and a 2-run single. College football, number 5, Miami, has a 14-7 lead at Wake Forest early second quarter. You watch the game on ESPN.
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4: We are live from Louisville, Kentucky. SMU is in town. 16 versus 23. We've got a ranked matchup here tomorrow. It's going to be a good one. The game is at 3:30 p.m. Eastern. You can hear it right here on ESPN Radio. We will be on air from 1 to 3 p.m. Eastern, and then the pregame will hit you at 3 p.m. Eastern. So basically, just turn on your radios at 1 p.m. Eastern tomorrow, and you just listen all the way through. Amber Wilson, Jonathan Zaslow hanging out with you. Also tonight, you can find him at Zaslow Show. You can find me at Amber W Sports. Speaking of Louisville, let's bring in Chris Redman, former Louisville and NFL quarterback. He is the head coach of the UFL champion Louisville Kings. And Chris, thanks so much for hanging out with us. We appreciate it. You have quite the story leading up to your ultimate commitment and you starting here at Louisville. What was the ultimate decision that brought you here?
5: Well, actually, I'm from Louisville, Kentucky, and so my dad and my grandfather both played football at Louisville, so I was a third generation. So for me, you know, I won the Parade National Player of the Year coming out of high school and had a lot of opportunities to go to some incredible schools, but I really wanted to stay home. I was a homebody, and, you know, at the time it was a commuter school. It's nothing like it was now. I was in USA, and, you know, it was a tough decision, but, like, that's one thing I wanted to do was to represent my city well, and I knew something down the road would come of it because staying home, and we had some great offensive teams. We made it to a couple back-to-back bowls, but it's amazing to see how far along the school's come now, and it's on the highlight stage of the really proud to be a small building block.
4: Hey, Chris, hold on for us. Your phone's breaking up. We'll work on that. We'll try to get Chris on a better phone line. He is a Louisville boy who ended up staying, playing here for Louisville, making an entire career out of it, and now still here in Louisville as the head coach of the UFL Louisville Kings. We'll try to get him back. 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All right, Chris, I think you're back with us. Sorry about that. You were breaking up on us, but you were just telling us what's so special about Louisville. I referenced your path here, and, you know, it was a bit complicated. You mentioned that you had considered other schools, and certainly this was before the transfer portal era. I mean, this is the mid-90s when I would imagine that you couldn't even imagine a time where you could just kind of go everywhere whenever. What do you make about the current state of college football?
5: You know, it's kind of chaotic, I'll be honest. And, you know, I think there's something to learning from hard times. And, you know, I feel like some of these guys are getting cheated a little bit from not going through some of those tough times. And, you know, being able to just, when things don't go your way, to be able to just hit the highway and go to another school. I don't know if that's really helping these kids. And to the credit, you know, I think, like I said, Louisville's come a long way. You know, I'm with NIL nowadays. I don't know if I would have went to Louisville back then, because Louisville was a commuter school. It's not like it is now. And, you know, there's so many opportunities for these kids out there. And, you know, you want them to make money. You also want to learn lessons and hardships and go through some tough times. So that's something to go to. We had a 1-10 season in my sophomore year. And, you know, I'm sure a lot of guys would have just left and gone to another school. But we sucked it up. And next thing you know, we ended up going back to back bowls my junior and senior year, and the top offense in the country, and got me into the NFL. So that's something that I don't think a lot of these guys in this generation may go through. And it's just such a different element. Don't get me wrong. I love college sports. I love watching the games, and there's so much electricity on Saturdays. But I do think they're missing out on some good learning opportunities.
6: Now, Amber and I, Chris, we're going to the game tomorrow here. Huge game, Louisville and SMU. Neither of us have been here before. We have never been to the football atmosphere, be it tailgate or inside the stadium. What is in store for us with this experience tomorrow?
5: Well, you're gonna have a lot of fun. You know, they put a lot of people in those stands, and this is a big game as honestly as Louisville's had in a long time. This one is gonna get them to where they want to go. Because I feel like if they can win this one, they can run the table the rest of the year. So it's gonna be a great atmosphere. You know, they closed the end zone. It used to be kind of a horseshoe. Now it's closed in, and it gets really loud, and the town is fired up, and it's gonna be an offensive shootout. I'm real big fan of Lincoln. I think he's you to see his confidence growing from week to week, and I think he is going to be an elite college quarterback this year, and people are going to say a lot of great things about him at the end of the year. He's just getting better and better.
4: Chris Redmond joining us, former Louisville and NFL quarterback, head coach of the UFL champion Louisville Kings. Chris, obviously you just mentioned Lincoln in the program here. How close do you still get to be? Do you get to catch games? Obviously, I know you're still in the area. How close to this program are you?
5: Well, I'm neighbors with Jeff Brahms. And so I'm very into Louisville football. I always have been. I always will be. And that's a special place to me. And like I said, I'm a third generation football player there, and my family, my wife, and we're all a Louisville fan. So it's a great town, a great place to raise a family. And it's a great college town. And so they used to have, you know, the great basketball. Now with the football and the quarterback legacy that's gone through that city, it's pretty cool. And love to watch that team just get better and better every year.
4: Well, I know you'll be heavily invested tomorrow when they kick things off at 3:30 p.m. Eastern. We wish you the best of luck in watching them. Chris Redmond, thanks so much for joining us. The phone lines, the reception here in Louisville, Kentucky, I don't know about it, a little questionable.
6: Oh, you think that's a Louisville issue?
4: It might be a Louisville issue.
6: You get better cell tower.
4: Listen, I don't know.
6: Maybe, I don't know either.
4: What are the Mustangs doing when they're here? Are they disrupting things here in Louisville? I don't know about it. Let's stay in the ACC, Jonathan Zaslow, but let's talk about a different school, one that does not have things going quite as well as it has right now for SMU and Louisville. And I'm talking about the UNC Tar Heels. And I don't necessarily mean on the field, because on the field, things have been going okay this season so far. They've got a big matchup this weekend against Clemson. We're going to learn some things about Bill Belichick's squad. Unfortunately, we learned things about Bill Belichick's squad off the field. Steve Belichick, his son, who was the DC there for UNC, has officially resigned. We knew that he was already on medical leave. He has officially resigned, and UNC has closed its internal investigation into Bill Belichick, into the program that he's running there, and of course, very specifically into Steve Belichick and Mike Lombardi, who we know had already resigned earlier.
6: They, quote, determined that certain actions demonstrated a disregard for Carolina's values and standards of conduct, which, of course, is why Steve Belichick, did eventually resign. And according to sources with direct knowledge of the proceedings, the investigation, wide-ranging scope, included questions about sex between female staff and players, as well as drug use within the program. Amber, in years past, this was called lack of institutional control.
4: Yeah.
6: And I know UNC...
4: Is it not called that anymore?
6: Well, you know, UNC is closing the case.
4: Is that not what the kids are saying these days?
6: I mean, UNC is saying, like, this is the end of the investigation. They have found out everything they need to know.
4: Do we know what they found out?
6: No, just what I said there, that they...
4: That didn't tell us anything. That just said that they...
6: They demonstrated a disregard for Carolina's values and standard of conduct.
4: What does that mean?
6: I don't know. We don't know.
4: We have no idea. Tells us nothing.
6: But it's resulted in Lombardi and Belichick resigning, and apparently, at least for now, Bill Belichick is off the hook. But again, this goes back to, has the juice been worth the squeeze for UNC? Last year was an embarrassment. This year so far, okay, fine, they're 2-0. They haven't played anybody. You want to say that first game
4: against TCU? They played TCU.
6: Okay, fine, whatever.
4: That's a game, and it was across the pond.
6: I mean, it's not the TCU from, you know, 5 years ago, all right? But if you want to hang your hat on that, fine. But overall, has the juice been worth the squeeze with Belichick? These are his guys. This is son and the general manager, Mike Lombardi, who has an awful reputation.
4: Right.
6: Who would not be working anywhere else if it wasn't for UNC. And these are the two guys who were forced to resign. Again, that's why I say this used to be called lack of institutional control.
4: Well, listen, Pat Welter, W-R-A-L in Raleigh, was on an excellent show called Amber and Ian earlier this week. And he said that this, according to this investigation, doesn't really fall on Bill.
7: They don't think this falls ultimately on Bill Belichick, that they have isolated the problems and they revolved around Michael Lombardi and everything that came with him. And he had a huge role in the running of this program. And then Steve Belichick, who's been on medical leave. And again, we don't know why he was on medical leave. We don't really know why Lombardi was on administrative leave. All we have are the questions that we reported those internal investigators were asking. And then those internal investigators actually confirmed to my colleague Brian Murphy today that those are in fact were the key lines of inquiry. And I'm referring to questions being asked about Steve Belichick allegedly using drugs, allegedly giving drugs to at least one player, and then separately inappropriate sexual relationships between female recruiting staff, members of the coaching staff, and at least one football player. So that's kind of where we're at, and we didn't get too much further with the facts of it because, you know, the lawyers are able to kind of shield behind the attorney-client privilege, and anything that they would deem actual evidence would be kind of a conflict of interest on their part.
4: Jeez. It doesn't seem like we know much, and I doubt we're ever going to know much about what that turned up. What it does feel like we know, and you heard it there from Pat Welter, is obviously the university doesn't feel like it's a fireable offense for Bill Belichick. He is 2-0. He's got a huge game tomorrow against Clemson. I mean, is that still a huge game? I guess that's still a huge game, right? It's still Clemson.
6: No, it's a big game because the fallout from for the losing coach tomorrow is going to be interesting.
4: Yeah. Coming up next here on College Football Campus Tour Friday night presented by Bloom Energy. There's drama at UNC. There was also drama this week in Austin, Texas, but all appears to be calming down in Austin after quite the drama-filled week. We'll get into it right here on ESPN Radio.
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1: We're going to get you updated on the live action in just a moment. In a stunning development, we have breaking news from Pete Thamel just moments ago. Quarterback Sam Levitt, Jonathan Zaslow of the LSU Tigers, is not on the SEC availability report. He's fine.
2: Not on the injury report whatsoever.
1: Not at all.
2: He was doubtful yesterday, and now
1: he was
2: not even on the report.
1: Only 25% chance he was going to play yesterday, which is what doubtful meant. Then he was upgraded this morning to questionable.
2: Who gave him the magic potion?
1: Now he's not even on the report. It's amazing. No one saw that coming. We all fell for the rope-a-dope, so there you go. Lane Kiffin's guy, he's going to be just fine. We do have live action right now on our television set. Fifth-ranked Miami is leading Wake Forest 21-7. This game is on ESPN. About 5 minutes left right now in the second. Not an incredibly competitive game, but Wake Forest, they're trying to come back here, trying to make some noise.
2: Darian Mensah is 16 for 16, 145 yards and two touchdowns. So, again,
1: is that even real?
2: Just to recap, Darian Mensah so far this season has 10 touchdown passes and 4 incompletions.
1: Incompletions. Not interceptions.
2: Not this game.
1: Incompletions on the season.
2: 10 touchdowns, 4 incompletions.
1: A reminder, Darian Mensah leads the Heisman odds right now on DraftKings. Let's move it along. We've got a ranked matchup between Houston and Texas Tech. Number 22 versus number 13. Right now, Houston leads the way 10-0.
2: Now, we do have our committee. The committee, that's Amber, that's me. The committee will make their picks. We will have our top 12, 1 through 12, our rankings. I don't care about the Associated Press. I don't care about a coaches poll. The committee will have their week 2 rankings coming up later on the show today. And, of course, that game right there could lose March.
1: Braves Astros right now are scoreless in the top of the third. The Braves' magic number to clinch a postseason berth is 1. The Astros have a 1-game lead over Texas in the AL West. In other Major League Baseball news, Aaron Judge has been placed now on a 10-day injury list. Tomorrow he's being placed over the right calf strain. He can be activated for game 162. He had played just 7 games since returning from a lengthy absence with a broken rib. 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You can find Zaslow at Zaslow Show. You can find me, Amber Wilson, Amber W Sports. He's a bit of an influencer. You definitely should go check it out. You should also check out Coach Steve Sarkisian, because Sark addressed in his post-game interview with ESPN reporter Holly Rowe. We know that there was a lot made of this week, Zaslow. It felt like a lot of the things that we were talking about coming off of one of the best games any of us have seen in recent memory between Ohio State and Texas was actually the Sark blowing off Holly at the end of the game, some of the technical difficulties there at the half with Laura Rutledge, and of course also the controversy with Arch Manning and what he said in his post-game presser. I feel like we spent a lot of time on that. We haven't actually spent much time on the game.
2: That is the part that was wildest to me this week. No matter what you think, if you didn't like the way Holly Rowe handled it, or you certainly didn't like the way Steve Sarkisian handled it, or you didn't like what Arch Manning had to say about it. Among all of it, for the biggest story of the week to be revolving around this, around Holly Rowe, after a classic game, a game that had, yes, it was regular season, you know, week number 2, but had a ton of meaning.
1: It was unbelievable.
2: Lived up to the billing. Was the biggest moment of Sarkisian's career, was the biggest moment of Arch Manning's career. Arch Manning's biggest name in college football right now, and he was involved in that win. And for this to be the story for, you know, the rest of the week, that's wild to me.
1: Yeah, it's certainly a bummer. So here is Sark, the Texas head coach, on his halftime and post-game interviews. Halftime one didn't happen because apparently of technical difficulties with Laura Rutledge. And then the post-game one, well, it kind of happened. I mean, I guess he gave him a hook 'em horns, but Holly maybe didn't seem thrilled about how that exchange took place. Here with Sark.
3: I was scheduled to have an interview with Laura Rutledge. ESPN was having technical difficulties, and I had to make a in-moment decision to say wait on the interview or try to get with our team and try to make the proper adjustments to come out and play as good as we could in the second half. I let Laura know that, and I think she said that on air. And then I had an opportunity to visit with Laura when we came back out of the locker room to let her know where our thoughts were as a team and what we needed to do in the second half of that game. As it pertains to after the ball game, again, there was a delay after I greeted Coach Day in the middle of the field. There was a delay in the moment. Through that delay, I wanted to go celebrate with our team. We just had a 21-point fourth quarter comeback against the number one team in the country. If hindsight's 20/20, if I could do it all over again, I would have exuded more patience in that moment and sat through and waited for the interview with Holly. Obviously, we have a ton of respect for ESPN and Holly. Holly and I go way back to even to my days of playing at BYU, and we've got a great relationship. ESPN is a great partner of ours. We know we're going to have more opportunities with that crew covering us, and we're looking forward to those opportunities. So could have definitely handled that situation better with a little bit more patience in the moment.
1: I don't have any sort of problem with what went down at halftime, because
2: right.
1: If he's waiting and waiting, and you have a limited amount of
2: the
1: time in halftime to get in there and talk to your team
2: everything.
1: And make adjustments,
2: yeah.
1: and obviously those adjustments end up working there in the second half. So I don't have any problem with that.
2: Yeah, I'm with you.
1: In terms of the post-game interview, yeah, I don't love what he did there to Holly, because it's his job to give
2: those
1: interviews.
2: In the wrong. That's what
1: he's contractually
2: for.
1: Obligated. That's what you get paid to do. It is quite literally your job.
2: But
1: I also understand, because of what happened at halftime, that if it felt like it was happening again in a moment where everybody was celebrating and he didn't want to just sit there and wait, that probably played into that moment. I'm not saying that's an excuse. I'm just saying that's probably what happened. Whereas in a different game, if maybe halftime hadn't happened, then maybe he would have been exercised more patience
2: maybe.
1: In the postgame. He hit all the right notes in the apology. He said all the right things.
2: Maybe, but he's got to wait. He's got to wait in that spot. I understand at halftime him wanting to get into the locker room. There's a game. They're literally in the middle of the game. All
1: yeah.
2: right.
1: Yeah,
2: and he has a certain amount of time to go over things with his coaching staff and then his players.
1: Yeah, that's no problem.
2: But after the game, like, okay, it's taking a little longer than it normally does. That's what the money's for. Okay. I understand you want to pay. You want to go and celebrate with your team. They're not going anywhere. They're going to be there. Everybody's going to celebrate. Okay. Wait an extra 30 seconds.
1: So Sark also addressed Arch Manning's comments.
3: Arch recognizes he made a mistake, and it's an unfortunate one. Nowhere do we condone domestic violence or violence against women. Nothing in our program says that, nor Arch individually. I think if he could take it back, he would, but he has since apologized to Holly. He's made a public apology, and, you know, our goal is that we can move forward and him be the guy that we all know that he is and what he represents. I think he obviously feels bad about the situation, but at the same token, I don't think it was a malicious statement by him. You know, I think it was not the intent by any means. And so I think at his core, he knows what he believes in and what he stands for. Like I said, he's had a good week of work. I think he's excited to get back on the field and play. But also, I think it's a good reminder of what we represent and the brand that we represent here at the University of Texas, the amount of coverage our program gets, and more so than ever when you're the number one team in the country, you're going to get scrutinized for all that we do. And so being mindful of that, I think is important for all of us.
1: And you should get scrutinized for that, even if you're not the number one team in the country. It was a boneheaded move for March. I think probably a big learning lesson for him.
2: I think he's probably incredibly embarrassed.
1: Yeah, I think so. And listen, you're going to go through, maybe not that one. I'm not justifying what he did there, but you know, you're going to learn and you're going to have some tough moments. And certainly this was one of those publicly for Arch Manning. And I think he probably learned a very valuable lesson.
2: It's really embarrassing, but I also hope it doesn't stifle him from having some kind of personality when the microphone is in front of you. Because the fact is,
1: you can have a personality. Just, you know, don't.
2: You know, be mindful
1: laugh
2: of domestic
1: about,
2: violence.
1: Right. Don't laugh about women, violence against women.
2: Yeah.
1: That's all. It's really not.
2: It's not asking a lot.
1: It's not asking a lot. Not that hard. Coming up next, Matt Jones, the great Matt Jones. We're in Kentucky, so Matt Jones obviously has to stop by right here on ESPN Radio.
4: 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Should they be on upset alert against the Giants? It's Unsportsmanlike, 6 a.m. Eastern, right here on ESPN Radio, ESPN2, and ESPNU.
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11: Oregon, worried. Something's not right there right now. 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
20: I'm Sean Ryder, Yankees star and three-time MVP Aaron Judge has been placed on the 10-day IL with a strained calf. Could miss the rest of the regular season. On the baseball scoreboard, White Sox pounding the Tigers 8-2 in the fourth on the south side. Chicago with a six-run first. They're currently tied with Cleveland in the top spot in the AL Central. Guardians have a 4-3 lead on the A's in the sixth. Travis Bazzana go-ahead solo home run in the fifth is 15th. Red Sox have a 4-1 lead on the Rays in the sixth at the Trop. Tampa Bay's won six straight. Roman Anthony led off the game with a home run. Also has a two-run single as well. Brewers and Orioles tied at 3 in the fifth. It's week 3 in college football. Number 5 Miami has a 21-7 lead on Wake Forest late in the second quarter in Winston-Salem. You can watch the game on ESPN. How about this from Hurricanes quarterback Darian Mensah? He's 18 of 18 passing for 160 yards and two touchdowns. Number 22 Houston has a 10-7 lead on 13th-ranked Texas Tech early in the second quarter in Lubbock. NFL Cowboys looking to avoid an 0-2 start when they host the Commanders. Quarterback Dak Prescott says, not time to panic, Cowboys fans.
21: I love our fans, but, you know, I don't necessarily feel like I need to speak to that fan, you know. Sorry for them. If they're a real fan, they'll stick with it. They'll trust it. They'll believe in it. And at the end of the day, like we just said, it is one game. And, yeah, it sucks it's the first game. Nobody's more pissed than myself and these guys in here. We didn't want to start 0-1. We're as excited as any fan out there about the offseason and things we've done in the training camp. So turn that energy and come to the game this Sunday and be as loud as you can, and we appreciate it.
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1: We are live from Louisville, Kentucky, because SMU is in town, a ranked matchup 16 versus 23. They will kick off tomorrow at 3:30 p.m. Eastern right here on ESPN Radio. The pregame will be at 3 p.m. Eastern. Me, Amber Wilson, Jonathan Zaza will get you going for all things college football from 1 to 3 p.m. Eastern tomorrow. But we're here tonight. You can find him at Zaza Show. You can find me at Amber W Sports. And when I think of the great state of Kentucky, I think of three things. I think of bourbon, horse racing, and ESPN Radio's Matt Jones.
17: Oh,
1: he joins
17: nice
1: us in studio. And Matt, here's the thing, because I landed in Kentucky and I expected upon greeting. Now I was greeted with mint juleps immediately off the plane.
17: Oh, really? That's awesome.
1: Which was nice.
17: Yeah.
1: I didn't partake because it's a working day, but they were right there for the taking. I was greeted with a whole array of bourbon in the airport. A little bit excessive. Array of bourbon in the airport. What I was not greeted with was billboards of Matt Jones. I thought,
17: Well, you're in the wrong city. This is not, this city, split half and half, Louisville and Kentucky. I'm both amongst half the city might like me, and
2: a villain here?
17: I'm enemy number one. Like this is, for people who don't know, we're on U of L's campus.
1: Yes.
17: It's been a while since I've been here. This is an area where
1: nervous.
17: No, I mean, listen, I told Mike one time I spoke at U of L, 500 people came, about 300 were UK students, or 300 UK fans, 200 were U of L fans, and I thought I might get out of there beat up. I mean, there was a time this was a hostile place in the Rick Pitino, Bobby Petrino era, but it's a little better now.
2: But this school, like the football program, this place has come a long way, right?
17: Well, I heard Chris Redman when he came in, and when I was in college, which was when Chris Redman was in college, Louisville was like a commuter school. If you came down here, this was not a nice campus. As much of a hater as I am of U of L, this place has changed exponentially. You now have a vibrant college, a campus life, and then sports. Used to be U of L basketball was good, but all the other sports were bad. They've won a national championship in volleyball. The football team's obviously been good. They went to the finals in soccer. College World Series in baseball. This whole school's changed a lot.
1: Yeah, obviously a good program. So you're telling me the billboards are in Lexington?
17: There are sometimes billboards in Lexington. Sometimes they can be angry. Listen, you gotta, Zaz knows this. You gotta stir the pot, if you're gonna be able to make it work.
2: I can give you a quick update here, guys, by the way. They're at halftime in Wake Forest. The Hurricanes lead Wake Forest 24-7. Darian Mensah is 20 for 20.
17: Well, one of these days, maybe they'll play a team that is fair to Midland, as we would say in Kentucky. Everybody you've played is awful. Y'all have the worst schedule that I've ever seen
2: in
17: sports.
2: But it's not like they're afraid to play teams.
17: Yes,
2: like,
17: they are.
2: No, they're
17: well, why don't they scare somebody in the non-conference? Who? Who's their non-conference schedule?
1: Notre Dame and November.
17: Notre Dame's part of the ACC schedule. Who have they, when they voluntarily got to choose to play somebody, who'd they choose?
2: Well, not this
17: Florida
2: year.
17: A&M.
2: Oh, well, they play them almost every year.
17: If you play them every year. Well, there you go. So they could have chosen anybody, but they chose nobody.
2: They usually play, they play the Florida
17: game. They could have chosen anybody, but they chose nobody.
2: Well, it's not their fault. This isn't the year that Louisville and SMU are usually on their schedule.
17: Oh, Louisville and SMU.
1: It does feel like they
17: would be Louisville and SMU. You know what I mean? Top 10. You know what I mean? Top 25.
2: Not everyone's in the SEC.
17: Kentucky plays 8 top 25 teams this year.
2: Yeah, they're in the
17: How
2: SEC.
17: Many does Miami play?
2: Oh, man. I don't know.
17: 1, 2.
2: I mean, it's going to be Notre
17: Maybe
2: Dame.
17: Maybe one.
1: That's it. It's
17: just
1: Dame,
17: one.
1: Notre Dame.
2: Yeah, that's it.
1: That's
2: Notre
1: it.
2: Dame.
1: It's just Notre Dame until they get to the ACC championship.
17: I rest my case.
2: Clemson stinks.
17: I rest my case.
2: Clemson FSU aren't supposed to stink.
1: That is true. In fairness, that is true.
17: That is true.
1: That is not Miami's
17: I mean, your best
1: fault.
17: Game is going to be what? Bill Belichick?
2: No, it's, I mean, it should be Notre Dame. They play Pitt, like, all right.
17: Oh, they play Pitt? Oh, excuse me, take
2: I'm
17: that back.
2: Trying to
17: sorry,
2: get
17: they play Pitt. Everyone, stop the presses.
2: How
17: they play
2: Virginia
17: Pitt.
2: Tech? How about Virginia Tech?
17: Oh, James Franklin, he's in his first year. Woo!
1: I mean, that is why you can basically pencil the Canes directly into an ACC championship. It does feel like this game, though, the
17: it's
1: SMU
17: huge
1: Louisville.
17: Game. Huge game.
1: It's obviously a huge game. It's a ranked matchup. It feels like whoever wins this is going to end up playing Miami probably in an ACC
17: SMU
1: championship.
17: SMU has derailed Louisville season the last 2 years. I mean, Louisville has been in a position like this before, and then both years early in the season, SMU beat them. So this
1: but
17: is a big game.
1: Louisville had a backup quarterback last year. When
17: yeah,
1: SMU
17: I know.
1: Beat
17: I'm
1: them.
17: Just saying, like, they need, they, this will be, so there was a time, as much as I hate it, there was a period of time in the Bobby Petrino, Charlie Strong years where this was one of the most fun, underrated environments in college sports. You get a, you used to always play on Thursday and Friday night. It was a party. Like, it was a party. It hadn't been like that in a long time. You're going to see the best atmosphere they've had there in a long time. They're sold out. I don't know the last time they've actually been officially
2: how
17: sold out.
2: How many people
17: out.
2: They put in that building?
17: I think 60, it's now like 65 or, I mean, they've, what, the problem is they expanded the stadium and didn't have the fan base to do it, but it will be full tomorrow and I think it's going to be, it'll be great.
1: You know, it's amazing to think though. So it's like 60, 65,000 and you and I were at Texas A&M last week. That stadium is almost,
2: yeah.
1: I mean, it's like almost, I mean, yeah. It's not double, but oh, I mean, it's yeah.
17: That's
1: crazy.
17: A, that's a whole nother level, but
1: they
17: but you got to
1: 109, I think Texas.
17: You got to remember Kentucky's not a huge state.
1: Right. Right.
17: And Kentucky dominates the state. So mm-hmm. Louisville, I mean, so I think, again, to be fair to my brethren at Louisville, when you consider they essentially have one city and really only half the city because there's a lot of Kentucky fans, I actually think they are, for a program that is with that fan base, they punch above their weight.
1: You're being very nice
17: well,
1: to
17: I mean,
1: Louisville,
17: all,
1: Matt. I mean,
17: I have never been in this building before. This is the
1: maybe.
17: Official U of L station, and they have never let me walk through that door until today.
1: I don't think we told them you were coming.
17: I heard you probably didn't, but you know what? That's
1: strategically
17: right.
1: So.
2: We just got word Pete Thamel put out there on Twitter that Sam Levitt is officially not even on
17: yeah.
2: The injury report.
17: What a shock.
2: Anymore. Like, I'll ask the question that Amber asked earlier. Did Lane Kiffin think he was going to fool anyone?
1: Great yeah, question.
17: Of course not. But I love it. You know what? I'm a wrestling guy. I know you are too, Zaz. OVW, which I am a part owner of, is just right down the street mm-hmm. from here.
1: I watched a whole documentary on that.
17: Yeah, that's right. That, by the way, I was fat in that documentary. We don't have to, well, we don't have to bring it up again. Lane Kiffin.
1: I was in that documentary too.
17: That's right. You're in it.
1: Yeah.
2: Very highly rated documentary.
17: That's right.
2: Too.
17: You are in it. I'm talking
1: it's
17: to you. I introduced
1: really
17: my mom to
1: yeah,
17: you on the documentary. That's
1: I
17: right. You're
1: Zoom.
17: On the Zoom.
1: You and I were doing a radio show.
17: I completely
1: show together.
17: Forgot about that. Yes.
1: My claim to flame.
17: He would have been a great wrestling heel. Like he'd been Bobby the Brain Heenan, right? In terms of as a manager. I love that he's in the sport. He's so definitively college football. I mean, his quote today, which didn't even get attention, the quote where he's like, the old Lane used to go out drinking, talk trash about Nick Saban, and hang around with hot women. And now the new hot women doesn't drink, likes Nick Saban, but still hangs out with hot women.
2: Right.
17: Like, who says that? That didn't even get attention. That's one of the craziest quotes of all time, and it didn't even get attention. So
2: what's going to happen tomorrow night in Oxford?
17: I think LSU's going to crush it.
2: I think so, too.
17: I think Louisville's going to win and cover. I think LSU's going to win and cover. I think Ole Miss will... It'll be a great environment. Halftime, they might even lead. I just think LSU's better. And Trinidad Chambliss is amazing. But then you take away that position and then Lacy at running back. I think LSU's got better.
1: Well, and Lacy hasn't really gotten going yet this season. Like, he can get going. That matchup's wild. I mean, there's been so many fireworks, obviously, around it. We even had an LSU player get served papers in a lawsuit from Ole Miss today.
17: Remember when they left his dry cleaning out there? You remember that with Lane Kiffin? When Lane left,
2: he left some clothes
17: in his office,
2: yes.
17: And Ole Miss took it and put it out in the parking lot and left his clothes in the parking lot.
1: Good.
17: Like this whole thing is so good. It is the best atmosphere that will exist in sports this calendar year will be tomorrow night.
1: You know,
17: I firmly believe
1: I
17: that.
1: Really want it because I'm obviously a Gators fan. I really wanted Lane at one point to be my coach because I thought, man, if Lane Kiffin is your coach.
2: Well, and you want to be back in the spotlight. You know, you want to be.
1: You're never not in the spotlight. What I knew is even if we weren't good, I would get to talk about my team all the time, every single day because you are a national team just from the Lane Kiffin antics. It doesn't even matter what the football is.
17: Yeah, and there's a little bit of it, and I don't say this. Listen, I love Ole Miss. It's the best tailgating. These are the two best tailgating scenes in America.
2: We're going to Oxford in a month.
17: They're very different. LSU and Ole Miss are the two best tailgating. LSU is like raucous. Ole Miss is more genteel, but they're the two best tailgating scenes. So I really like Ole Miss. With that said, Ole Miss will never have anyone like Lincoln. Like LSU is always going to have a big time. Like Lincoln is going to be the best coach Ole Miss ever had. So there's a sense in which I understand they're going to be upset. Like they'll never get to, they'll have people they like a lot, but he's like that love.
1: I mean, he didn't win a championship there,
17: though.
1: Myron,
17: my co-host, said, like, you're never going to get over Lane Kiffin completely if you're Ole Miss. And I kind of agree with that. But if they win.
1: The man didn't win a national title there.
17: Doesn't matter, though. It's the way
1: he's never actually done that. He's never even.

0: Stephen A is going to be bigger at the Knicks game.
1: That's true.
0: This is the SEC. Stephen A is worried about his safety. Steve, calm down.
2: Like,
1: your bodyguards would be fine,
0: yes,
1: Stephen A.
0: You will be fine.
2: Yeah.
0: Can I tell you one quick thing I wanted to mention? Katie George.
1: Mm-hmm.
2: Yeah,
1: another Louisville great.
0: Katie George won a national championship
2: in
0: volleyball here.
1: Mm-hmm.
0: I think third in Miss USA or something like that. Harry Douglas. How's this for random? In 2015, there was a three-way tie, and a local TV station did their Kentucky Sports Person of the Year. Mm-hmm. Would you like to know the three people?
2: Yeah.
0: Me, Katie George, and American Pharoah.
2: When was this?
0: 2015. Look it up. I'm dead serious. There was a three-way tie between me, Katie George, and American Pharoah.
1: Oh.
0: Even more amazing, when I was a lawyer in this town at Frost Brown Todd.
1: This one I know.
0: I was a lawyer. I had a person who interned in my division. You know who was my intern?
1: Guess that.
0: Harry Douglas.
2: Really?
0: When he played at U of L. Who would have ever thought a random law firm in Kentucky would produce two people who at the time had no interest in sports media and would end up back-to-back hosts on ESPN radio from a law firm in Kentucky?
2: Wow.
0: I wasn't even on the radio back then.
2: How about that?
1: And look at you now. Your law degree is taking you to the same place it's taken me.
0: I love that. Those are just, now the three of us being caught. Isn't that an odd situation?
2: Just three lawyers chopping
1: up. No. We're not talking about you being a lawyer and not a lawyer. Calm down. Matt Jones, you can hear him, of course, every weekday. Matt and Byron right here on ESPN Radio. Thank you.
0: Hey, thank you all. Enjoy Louisville.
1: Coming up next here on Campus Tour Friday Night, powered by Bloom Energy. A big matchup in the SEC tomorrow night that you'll hear right here on ESPN Radio. 2-0 Florida against 2-0 Auburn. A couple new head coaches. We'll hear from the new Gators head coach right here.
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1: Let's get you updated on the live action across the country. Right now, fifth-ranked Miami leads Wake Forest 24-7 at the half. Darian Mensa is 24-20. I did not read that wrong. He is a perfect 24-20 through one half of football, 193 yards, two touchdowns.
2: Jonathan, and again, on the season now through two and a half games, 10 touchdown passes, four incompletions.
1: Incompletions, not interceptions. Incompletions on the entire season.
2: That's why he's a Heisman favorite.
1: Yes, right, he is leading the way on DraftKings in futures in the Heisman race.
2: And it probably also has a little bit to do with what Matt Jones was trying to get across, which is the Hurricane schedule likely allows him to put up big numbers this season.
1: That is true. That is very, very helpful. We just had Matt Jones on with us. If you missed it, check out the podcast. He was killing your Canes team. You also claimed the Gators. We're going to get to them in just a moment.
2: Anything. I went to school there.
1: So okay, and you didn't go to the Canes. You claim that it's very confusing. 22nd ranked Houston. That's not confusing. They're taking on Texas Tech right now, who is the 13th team in the country. Houston is leading the way 10-7 in a close one. This game is in the second quarter. Moving on to Major League Baseball, the Braves lead the Astros 2-1. It is the bottom of the fourth. The Braves' magic number to clinch a postseason is one. Astros have a one game lead over Texas in the AL West. You mentioned our Florida Gators.
2: That's right.
1: Kind of your Florida Gators. Our Florida Gators, though. We both went to Florida. They've got a big one tomorrow against Auburn. That is a 7 p.m. game. That is a night game at Jordan-Hare. Not an easy place to play. Two new head coaches there for Florida and Auburn. Earlier this week, my co-host on Amber and Ian, Ian Fitzsimmons, he had an opportunity to sit down with Florida head coach John Summerall. Here is that part of that interview.
3: What have you learned about your squad the first 2 weeks that you were hoping to see, but you weren't quite sure if you would?
4: Yeah, the things I've liked, I've seen some explosive offense, seen really good play in the special teams phase. The offensive line has maybe played a little bit above what I thought they were going to. A few months ago, they've made improvements. Quarterback has been really efficient. And then defensively, in certain spots, I felt good. In certain spots, I still feel like we got a little ways to grow.
3: You coached at Troy, man. You know what that area is like. So, damn, man, I mean, SEC football is in your DNA. So going back home, what's that going to be like for you? Because that was home for you for a long time.
4: Yeah, it'll be nice. You know, a lot of familiar faces in the state of Alabama for me. And like you said, spent 5 years at Troy. Three as an assistant and two as the head coach. And that Wiregrass region in Alabama is a special area to me and my family.
3: Hell yeah.
4: And got a lot of friends that are Auburn people, and a lot of respect for that place. But you know, at the end of the day, you're going on a trip to go play a game. And what my focus will be on is what we can do, on the field to help our guys play the best they can. And, it's not a field trip. It's not a sightseeing trip for me. It's a football game.
3: By the way, how many people have you already blocked going, don't even bother me this week? Don't ask.
4: You know, well, everybody knows don't bother me any week. So if anybody ever reaches out to me for ticket requests or anything, they know that they're getting ready to have their phone number blocked for me forever. So that all that stuff goes to my wife. I mean, my mom, I love my mom to death, but my mom gets her ticket from my wife. So
3: are you serious?
4: Yeah, I mean, now my mom's always got a ticket. There's never a debate of does she
3: right.
4: have a ticket.
3: Well, yeah, mom's going, but
4: mom's at every game, but I'm not responsible for mom's ticket. That's my wife's job. So I coach football. My wife does all the other stuff. Anybody that reaches out to me wanting extra stuff, I really quickly find out who my friends are and aren't through that. So if you're reaching out to me in the week of a game about, hey, can I get a ticket or a sideline pass? I'm like, all right, that person really isn't my friend because they're trying to distract me from what I'm trying to do to win a game.
3: He's a hard-nosed head coach, man. He's head coach of the Florida Gators. John Summerall joining us here on ESPN Radio. All right, what have you seen from your quarterback in the Georgia Tech transfer who's looked pretty damn strong the first 2 weeks?
4: Yeah, you know, Philo, he's operated really well. He's protected the football. I mean, the one interception he had hit a receiver in the hand, so wasn't really on him as much. But he's done a lot of good things. He's gotten us into a lot of the right calls. He's made good communication line of scrimmage and checks. He's led well. He's been a great teammate. man, just been really fired up about the way he's played. He's played with a little bit of a toughness and an edge about him. He's extended some plays, created some plays. He's run the ball effectively enough to help us in certain situations, and just proud of how he's handled the first two games. Now the tests are getting a little bit stiffer here as we move forward, and so he's got to continue to play that way. But the way he's played the first 2 weeks, if he'll continue that kind of play, it'll give us a chance to win every time we play.
1: That was Ian Fitzsimmons sitting down earlier this week with Florida head coach John Sumrall. And Zaslow, I always like everything that I hear Sumrall say, right? I mean, you have to do the winning on the field. Obviously, they have looked very impressive through the first 2 weeks of the season. It's been cupcakes so far. This is a real test. You're going on the road to Auburn. It's a difficult environment. And yes, Alex Golish is also a new coach building a new program, but he did bring his guy with him to Auburn and Byron Brown. There's some consistency there from that perspective, and they're at home, so that's always a little bit of an advantage. Both of these teams, we need to learn a lot about both of these programs. And this is the matchup, the first real matchup that's going to tell us about Florida. Auburn did start their season with an actual game, so they've already been a little bit tested.
2: Yeah, that's the part that stands out the most to me, is that whichever coach winds up getting this win, it's a great early start to get the fan base behind you. All right. You know, if Sumrall gets a win in his SEC debut and it's on the road, fan base is going to get excited.
1: Hugely excited.
2: If Golish gets the win at home against a rival, even though they don't play every year, a rival in the Florida Gators.
1: SEC, yeah.
2: They're going to feel really great about that. Early season, each coach has an opportunity to really get the fan base behind them here. And look, hopefully this is an Auburn team that's headed in the right direction, because I miss those days where a Florida-Auburn game had a whole lot of meaning to it. It's been a while, it feels like, since Auburn's been any good.
1: Yeah, but it's been a while since either of these programs have been particularly good, right? And so I do think that Golish probably has the tougher task overall in terms of the complete rebuild, really, of Auburn. But both of these coaches, obviously, they wouldn't be in these situations if things had gone well with their predecessor. And so both of these guys taking over programs that need a lot of work. It's interesting because Auburn tried to hire John Sumrall. That's really the underlying story here. Sumrall had numerous conversations with Auburn. He was there in Alabama. They thought that he was their guy. The administration there reportedly kind of bleeped that whole thing up. He ends up going to Florida. They end up finally landing on Alex Golish, who I think is an excellent hire by them. So I think both of these programs made really good hires. Both of these programs are in good positions. But tomorrow night will go a long way to helping that narrative and feeling like that fan base is headed the right direction for whoever wins. Coming up next, the committee. I'm right here on ESPN Radio.
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17: I'm John Ryder. Three-time AL MVP Aaron Judge will miss most or all of the rest of the season, regular season that is, with a strained right calf. ESPN senior MLB insider Jeff Passan.
18: This throws everything into flux for the New York Yankees. They've been banking on Aaron Judge's return for months now in hopes that it would wake up an offense that had slumbered since that initial injury toward the end of May. And to see him not just limping out of the game, but needing to go on the injured list here, it's devastating, frankly, because they wonder now, what, if anything, are they going to get from Aaron Judge in October?
17: Yankees have already clinched at least a wild card spot. Judge has missed most of the season with injured ribs. On the baseball scoreboard, the Red Sox have a 4-1 lead on the Rays and the 8th at the Trop. Tampa Bay's won 6 straight, and they currently have a 6-game first-place lead on the Yankees. Guardians, they're tied with the White Sox for first, and they have a 5-3 lead on the A's in the 8th in Cleveland. Jose Ramirez, a solo home run, is 12th, also an RBI single. Two teams, both of these, fighting for a wild card spot. The Rangers have a 4-0 lead on the Blue Jays in the 5th. Texas with a 4-run second on Dylan Cease. Braves lead the Astros 2-1 in the 5th in Houston. White Sox have an 8-5 lead on the Tigers in the 5th on the South Side Chicago with a 6-run first. College football, number 5, Miami leads at Wake Forest 24-7 early in the third quarter. You can watch it on ESPN. Darian Mensah, 20 of 20 passing, 493 yards and 2 touchdowns.
19: Hey, it's Golic. 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That's Monday on the Golic at 10 a.m. Eastern on ESPN Radio and the ESPN app.
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1: 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Me, Amber Wilson, Jonathan Zaslow, we're here tonight. We'll be here tomorrow as well, 1 to 3 p.m. Eastern. Then the pregame for SMU at Louisville will start at 3 p.m. Eastern. That game will kick off at 3:30 p.m. Eastern. We will be there for all of it. We have a ranked matchup in that one. We are excited. You can find him at Zaslow Show. You can find me at Amber W. Sports. You can find us at ESPN Radio. Another game tomorrow night. The Virginia Tech Hokies are taking on Maryland, and both these head coaches for these two programs, Jonathan Zaslow, started together at Maryland as assistants.
2: Yeah.
1: Mike Locksley was asked about his former colleague, James Franklin.
2: Let me set this up, okay? So, yes, like you mentioned, Mike Locksley and James Franklin. James Franklin was assistant head coach. They were on the staff at Maryland a while back. Locksley has made his way up to be the head coach at Maryland, and James Franklin, of course, a couple of stops later. He is now the head coach of Virginia Tech, and they are playing tomorrow. Well, this is from the press conference earlier in the week at the Maryland head coach Mike Locksley's availability. And right out the gates, you get a reporter there who's obviously based out of that area, who feels very strongly, not just about the program, but about the way James Franklin left the program.
20: Obviously, those things, like I said, have happened, will have no bearing on the game. And yeah, I would love, we got to make the shell a hard place to play, and not because of anything personal, because as I said, this won't be about James. This won't be about Locks. This will be about the players on the field, guys like 53 and 16 and their quarterbacks and running backs. And all of those things need to be taken care of on the field. And I'm for all of that energy, matching that energy on the field, playing with discipline, protecting the football, doing a great job of creating explosives on offense and not having them on defense. And if we can do those things, we'll have what we want at the end of the game on Saturday.
2: So you got, I don't know if it's bad blood, but you got two coaches who may not like each other, who have had words with each other after games previously. Mm-hmm. So that's something to watch there in the ACC tomorrow.
1: Yeah, there's some fireworks there between the two. We will see how that ends up. Obviously, there's fireworks all over college football. This is a good weekend. Obviously, no more. None of the fireworks are brighter than what's happening in Oxford, Mississippi. LSU at Ole Miss, that's a big one. You've got Florida, Auburn. You've got the ranked matchup here with SMU, Louisville. So there's a lot of good college football headed your way tomorrow. There's also good college football right now on our television sets. We've been keeping you updated on the live action throughout the evening here on ESPN Radio. 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What we need to do, though, is put on our hats as the committee. Jonathan Zaslow, because each and every week, we are the committee. Before the committee even meets, we meet.
2: They're going to be copying us.
1: They are going to be copying us. We don't wait until later in the season. We get to work right now, right away.
2: You think they're not paying attention? They see the committee has already made their picks, you know, every single week updating the 12-team playoff field. You think they're not paying attention?
1: They're scared to rank things right now. They say it's too early. They say sample size is too small.
2: Watch the games, pay attention.
1: We say forget all that. We're ready. We're ready out the gate here. We were ready since week one, so let's get to it.
15: College Football Friday Night brings you the only college rankings that matter.
21: Nothing else matters.
15: Here's this week's rankings with
22: We Are the Committee.
2: That's right.
1: So we knew we were going to have movement from last week because the committee last week had Ohio State at number one and had Texas at number five. Those two teams were playing each other last week. So we knew something had to give. Jonathan Zaslow and
2: boy. It was a something had to give game
1: and boy did it give. That second half, that fourth quarter gave and gave and gave some more that ends up being an all-timer in terms of college football. That wasn't the only thing that happened to our top 12 rankings here. Oregon also was listed there at number nine.
2: Oregon, get out of my life.
1: So something has to give.
2: I've had enough of this Dan Lanning. Win something. Win something before I talk about you again. Let me tell you something about Dan Lanning.
1: Tell me something.
2: Mario Cristobal, merchant.
1: What?
2: That's right. Winning games with Cristobal's players the last few years.
1: Yeah.
2: Guess what? Cristobal's been gone long enough now. Mario Cristobal, merchant.
1: I mean, he does have a quarterback who people consider the best quarterback in the country, maybe the number one pick. His numbers are actually still
2: Hey, he's regretting not entering the draft now last year. Yeah, you're trying to avoid the New York Jets. You should enter the draft.
1: I did wonder if Dante Moore has had those thoughts. All right, so Oregon obviously not going to be included in this week's rankings. Let's start at number one. The question for the committee becomes, do we just move up who we had at number two last week,
2: which was Miami.
1: Do we just move up Miami because Jonathan Zaslow is a homer and put them at number one even though they haven't played anybody? Or Or do we catapult Texas all the way to number one because they beat Ohio State, in which case they're jumping good teams like Georgia, Miami, and LSU? What say you?
2: We ultimately have decided we're going to give credit where credit's due. Texas has the number one spot.
1: So Texas comes in at number one.
2: They have the biggest win of the college football season, only a couple weeks in, but you know what? You get the number one spot.
1: Which means at number two, we leave the Hurricanes right where they are. Hurricanes. I mean, play somebody, but the numbers are ridiculous.
2: Well, Hurricanes right now with 9 minutes and counting in the third quarter. They have first and goal leading Wake Forest 24-7. The last I checked, Darian Mensah still has not thrown an incompletion.
1: He just threw another touchdown
2: pass.
1: And
2: now he throws another touchdown too. Malachi Toney, who does the Heisman post.
1: Yeah, so right now 30-7, probably about to be 31-7. We'll continue to keep you updated on the live action there. Darian Mensah has been perfect
2: He's
1: in this game.
2: He's 23-23, Darian Mensah. And by the way, Malachi Toney, 11 catches, 113 yards, and a touchdown.
1: All right.
2: Why are you saying it like that?
1: There's
2: like,
1: not enough Heisman votes. Okay, let's keep it moving. Number three. That's where the Georgia Bulldogs come in. That's where they were last week. No reason to move them. I've actually been very impressed by Georgia so far this season. But again, cupcakes along the way. What do we do here at number four? Because here's the question, Jonathan Zasler. Where do we put Ohio State? Ohio State lost by 1 point.
2: On the road.
1: On the road to a top five team in the nation. I don't want to punish them for that too much.
2: And for three quarters, they really own the game.
1: I'm going to put them at number four.
2: Yeah.
1: Which means, for me, they come just behind.
2: Stop saying I. It's a collective effort.
1: All right, it's a collective effort. Let's do it. We're going to put them at number four.
2: Yeah.
1: All right, it's a democracy. LSU then comes in at number five. We know that that means something's got to give because Ole Miss is going to make an appearance on this list as well. Let's move it along. Number six, the Indiana Hoosiers.
2: Yep.
1: Number seven, Notre Dame, which Notre Dame's going to be in a postseason no matter what because shenanigans. But here they're legitimately in a postseason because they come in at number seven.
2: Number eight, we have Ole Miss. And like Amber said, tomorrow night from Oxford, it's a something's got to give game.
1: Something's got to give.
2: So between LSU number five in our committee rankings, Ole Miss number eight in our committee rankings, we're going to have some serious movement between one of these teams.
1: Now remember, last week we had Oregon at number nine. So something has to change for us at number nine. Who do we want?
2: I have no problem moving Texas A&M up. Texas A&M played a close first half last week. We were there at College Station, and then they smoked Arizona State in the second half.
1: That was a solid
2: matchup. As you'd expect them to.
1: Yeah.
2: All right. So Texas A&M coming in at number nine.
1: Okay, so they move up from 10 to 9. That means that we're going to bump Texas Tech up as well from 11 to 10. I wasn't so impressed with Texas Tech in the first half last season, but by the way, they are in action right now. They're losing to Houston. The committee made these rankings before this result against Houston. Everybody keep that in mind.
2: Well, I'll tell you something. Houston leads Texas Tech 17-14 late in the first half. If Texas Tech loses this game here, we will adjust our rankings tomorrow on College Football
1: That's
2: Campus
1: true.
2: Tour. We're not going to keep Texas Tech at number 10. We'll have to make an adjustment.
1: That's true. That'll be a quick mulligan, a quick turnaround. Yeah. Texas Tech's about to be out to you. Number 11,
2: we
1: though,
2: got two
1: tonight.
2: New teams who are entering our 12-team college football playoff top 12 rankings here. Two new teams.
1: So last week at 11 and 12, we had Texas Tech and we had Boise State. At 11 this week, we have Alabama. The Crimson Tide have made an appearance.
2: Yeah, it kind of feels like, you know, they're next man up, all right? But where things really get interesting is at number 12. That's right, two new teams between 11 and 12. And if we already told you that Boise last week was representing the group of six.
1: We were so impressed that Boise had given Oregon a game.
2: Not so impressed anymore.
1: And that's the problem.
2: Not so impressed
1: now
2: anymore.
1: I'm not so impressed by that.
2: All right. Already told you about the Mario Cristobal Merchant. Not so impressed with Oregon anymore, which means we're not so impressed with Boise.
1: Right. But what we are impressed by now, after this past weekend watching Michigan beat Oklahoma, is the fact that Western Michigan should have beat Michigan.
2: That's right. We heard Western Michigan and the MAC's plea for the committee to look at that game and play it as if Western Michigan won. They were talking to us when they're saying they want the selection committees to acknowledge that Western Michigan should have won that game.
1: We see you, Western Michigan.
2: And we are acknowledging.
1: We are acknowledging you. So number one, Texas. Number two, Miami. Number three, Georgia. Number four, Ohio State. LSU rounds out the top five. Indiana at six. Notre Dame seven. Ole Miss eight. Texas A&M comes in at number 9. Texas Tech rounds out the top 10, at least for tonight. They're losing right now to Houston. Alabama comes in at a number 11. And your group of 6 representative is Western Michigan, who would be that 12th spot in the postseason.
2: There it is.
1: And there it is. So it is said, so it is done. The committee has spoken for a third week in a row. You are listening to Friday Night Campus Tour, powered by Bloom Energy. Coming up next, we take it down the stretch. 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
1: 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Amber Wilson, Jonathan Zazzle, we're coming down the stretch tonight. 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
2: It's a team, man. It's a team. One guy can't do it. It takes all of it.
0: 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Steelers at Patriots.
3: First, Amber, do a little bit of bragging. Go ahead. Do a little bit of bragging.
1: Let's do our bragging. Last week, this show, perfect 3-0, baby.
3: Never lost.
1: Never lost. We are undefeated. The top of the standings.
3: That's right. That's how you start.
1: That's how you start the season. Let's see how we do here in week two. Steelers at Patriots. Patriots favored by 5.5. I don't like
3: points.
1: This game. I don't want to pick it.
3: Oh, we're going to pick
1: That's
3: it.
1: A lot of games.
3: We're
1: forcing us to pick it. I don't like this line.
3: Yeah, I do like this line. This one is my favorite of the three games that we have to pick. I love the Steelers here. 5.5 is a ton of points. You know about T.J. Watt?
1: I do.
3: Like, you see what T.J. Watt and that Pittsburgh defense did last week?
1: Yeah, that Steelers defense is good. All right. Who do they play?
3: I mean, I get it. They were playing the
1: Falcons.
3: Might be the worst team in the NFL.
1: I might have been able to hold the Falcons to 13 points.
3: That looks like a crazy. But between Drake May, what he looked like last week, obviously no A.J. Brown, I don't see the Patriots beating anyone by a touchdown right now.
1: Woo, buddy. So you want to go with the dog here. All right, let's get crazy.
3: Nice.
1: I'll go with the
3: Steelers.
1: Let's get nuts because it's a large line. The Bengals. Oh, next.
0: Bengals at Texans.
1: Really started to spoil that one, huh? Bengals at Texans. Texans are favored by 2.5.
3: Texans last week, you know, they got that great defense. They allowed 36 points to Buffalo.
1: And you I called that.
3: Yes, that's right. And
1: we took the Bills last week.
3: Yes. I didn't expect that many points to be scored, but they allow 36 points by Buffalo. Yes, I get it. We saw Buffalo last
1: Buffalo.
3: Night score 41. You know, like they can clearly score.
1: Maybe it's just the Bills are that good this season.
3: But the Bengals can also score. You know, they opened the season, scored 33 last week against Tampa. This Joe Burrow apparently is going to be good to go for this weekend. I think the Bengals are a live road dog anyway, so I like them to cover 2.5.
1: I'm very nervous about taking another road dog. This is the game that probably makes me the most nervous. The Texans going down to 0-2 at home with both of their games.
3: I mean, does it make you feel better if I put it to you in the simplest of terms? Do you trust Joe Burrow or CJ Stroud?
1: Okay, but Joe Burrow is not actually directly playing against CJ Stroud. That's
3: the
1: problem. He's instead playing against D'Amico Ryan's defense.
3: You know the rules. A quarterback plays against a quarterback.
1: That's not how it works. All right, fine. We will go with the Cincinnati Bengals as the road dog. Let's move it along.
0: Jaguars at Broncos.
3: Amber, that's at 4 p.m. Eastern time on ESPN Radio. The Broncos, they got shellacked on Monday Night Football last week on the road at Kansas City. The Jaguars looked as good as anyone last week. Amber, another road dog.
1: One?
3: I like the Jags.
1: We're going to go all three road dogs?
3: I think we are.
1: Woo, buddy.
3: We're a team here, all right? Don't let go of the rope. Stick together. Don't let go of the rope.
1: That Broncos defense is supposed to be really good. I know it didn't look like it against the Kansas City Chiefs.
3: A lesser offense than what Jacksonville will be this year.
1: That's
3: score
1: true.
3: 41 on them.
1: But so we don't think that Denver could bounce back. Do you know about that Mile High, Zazzle?
3: I do.
1: The air's thin.
3: I do.
1: You've been up there.
3: You know about that Duval?
1: I do.
3: The game's not there, so don't worry.
1: I'm not sure what that has to do with anything.
3: Nothing.
1: Also,
3: nothing.
1: You didn't say it right. You have to go Duval.
3: Nothing. It has nothing to do with it.
1: All right, so it has nothing to do with anything. I don't like this. I don't like betting against the Broncos at Mile High. I hate this whole thing, but fine.
3: Okay.
1: We'll go with all the road dogs.
3: Okay.
1: If we go on 0-3 this week, let the record show it's Zaslow's fault. If we go 3-0, that was Amber and Zaslow.
3: Sounds like 3-0 to me right there. Steelers plus 5.5, Bengals plus 2.5. Jaguars plus 2.5. That's how it's done, son.
1: Let's stick with the NFL conversation because there are some news and notes from around the league, and I feel like you and I have been so invested in college football that we haven't gotten to talk about NFL football today. But Rams standout Aaron Donald, he's going to play.
3: Okay.
1: He's playing Monday night.
3: Of course, no Myles Garrett.
1: There's no Myles Garrett, which is why Aaron Donald needs to get his butt out there.
3: Get out there, playa. Come on, we need you.
1: Do you think that might have had something to do with it? Do you think he was planning to make his debut on Monday Night Football after not playing for years?
3: I don't think it has anything to do with it. No.
1: Really?
3: I don't. No.
1: I feel like it does.
3: He needs more time to get ready?
1: Well, I don't know.
3: He
1: hasn't played football in a while.
3: All right, but he's had the whole summer.
1: Okay, but you're making your debut against a good New York Giants team on Monday Night Football.
3: I understand him not making the debut week one, flying to Australia. You haven't played in a few years. The first time you do play is going to be with your body, flying that long. Like, I get that, all right?
1: But Sean McVay said, we're flying out to Australia a few hours before the game, and he said, we're not.
3: Yeah, like, if they weren't playing in Australia week one, I believe Aaron Donald would have played. But we're not doing Australia.
1: See, I honestly thought Aaron Donald was going to ride halfway through the season. Very surprised that he signed before the season started. Because
3: yeah.
1: If I was him, coming off years off and at his age.
3: I thought
1: it would
3: have been midseason.
1: Call me when the playoffs start
3: yeah.
1: and I'll show up.
3: Yeah.
1: Why am I going through this whole regular season thing? But nevertheless, here he is. He's making his debut against the Giants. That will be his first game since 2024.
3: Yeah. All right.
1: And it will be on Monday Night Football.
3: Not a decade ago. 2 years ago. All right. He remembers how to play.
1: I guess. Is it like riding a bike? I'm not so sure. The Falcons have ruled out quarterback Michael Penix Jr. once more.
3: I'll tell you, I'm very frustrated. If I'm a Falcon fan with Michael Penix Jr. because he was cleared to play weeks ago. Cleared to play weeks ago. And he keeps talking about how he's not quite there yet, needs to do a couple more things. Like, it's like he's 90%, but he won't play until he's 100%. Michael, your team needs you. You could play at 90%.
1: Yeah.
3: All right? You don't have to be 100% to play football.
1: Well, fear not, Falcons fan. You have Cooper Rush. Cooper Rush is going to get the week two start
3: because
1: they do not have Tua still.
3: Amber. He will never play it down for the Falcons.
1: You've been saying that. You've been saying that since before this injury.
3: I'm looking a lot more right than wrong at this point.
1: At this point, I can't argue with it.
3: But he wasn't even
1: week.
3: He wasn't even at practice today. He will never take a snap for them.
1: That might be true. Maybe he never takes another snap again in the NFL. I can't predict the future. What I can predict is Cooper Rush is not at all the quarterback that the Falcons fan wanted them to be going into the season with. Carson Wentz, speaking of quarterbacks, he will be the Minnesota Vikings starting quarterback Sunday against the Chicago Bears. Viking fans might be actually a little bit better with that one because he looked pretty good there in week one. Coach Kevin O'Connell told reporters on Friday, Kyler Murray continues to work his way back from that concussion that he suffered early in that Vikings week one victory over the Green Bay Packers.
3: Yeah, Carson Wentz looked good.
1: He looked good.
3: Justin Jefferson did his thing. They scored a ton of points. So there you have it. But I would expect that Kyler Murray gets the job back right when he's ready.
1: I would think so. I was honestly really looking forward to seeing Kyler Murray in that Kevin O'Connell offense. I mean, this Kevin O'Connell feels like he can do it with anybody, except for the guy that they drafted to do it with. Apparently not him, because that guy's buried on the depth chart. He's not even the backup quarterback there. But he can do it otherwise with anybody. And so Carson Wentz appears to be falling into that category. So I guess Minnesota's still in a decent spot, but they brought in Kyler, obviously, to bring a different dynamic to that Kevin O'Connell offense. So I know it was incredibly disappointing for them that he got knocked out. We'll definitely see him back.
3: As long as they're winning games, everyone's going to be fine with it.
1: Yeah, well, everyone's going to be fine. Well, I don't know. I mean, that you do find the situation where, like, if Carson Wentz playing so great, then do you bother to bring in Kyler Murray? And I guess that's where things could get a little bit complicated, but I do think that their plan was Kyler, certainly this season. Coming up next here, game night is headed your way. Tune in again tomorrow, 1 p.m. Eastern, to hear me and Jonathan Zaslow once again. But game night right now on ESPN Radio.
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3: Week 5, here we go. 2 hours of fun, 2 hours of scores, 2 hours of coaches, reporters. You know the drill. Steve West, Justin Hanover with you. Maybe some others will come in as well, but you'll have to hang out and wait for that. Three coaches as usual. Buddy Martin from Toombs County is coming on. Cam Duke from Marietta. And in 15 minutes from right now, Northside Warner Robins head man Daniel Boone Williams, who had that huge win a couple of weeks ago against Robins. We will speak to the state champion coach from 2022. Also, as we had last week, our great reporter from Southwest Georgia, Shannon Smallwood. He's been following all the games you need to know. Thomas County Central, Thomasville, Fitzgerald, and Worth County. All those great schools. Cairo wins big again. So we'll have Shannon on probably in about an hour from now. We could adjust that. We will figure that out. But a lot going on here in week 5. Again, Steve West, Justin Hanover here with you. Westy gets all set up here. What's up, bud? How are you?
20: Very good. And as we were saying on the local
13: game of the week. You're starting to see the sun go down a little bit earlier in the evening now, and the long shadows and the greenery, the vegetation starting to look a little bit tired, like it might be getting ready to turn here in a couple of weeks. But the one thing that has not let up is the hot temperatures here in our part of Georgia and throughout the state, as we're looking at another weekend of low to mid 90s. It's still hot out there.
20: It is still hot out there indeed, no doubt about it. Some scores rolling in, some finals just in. Colquitt County 45-17, they win. Westover 26-14. They are victorious. As always, we will have seven burning questions at the end of the final segment, so we'll see Steve West on his toes. 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All right, Steve, let's start with the game of the night, certainly. We've got a big one. 27 three stars or higher on 247 composite. The Buford Wolves, the Grayson Rams in Loganville. Grayson jumped out to a 10-0 lead after the first quarter against the number two team in the nation, the defending national champions. Buford, though, did score 16 straight. They also returned a punt for a touchdown, but that was called back on a penalty. Grayson since has kicked a field goal. It's right now early fourth quarter, 16-13. Buford on top in a good, good one.
13: These teams met, what would be, three seasons ago, the 2023 Class 7A quarterfinals, a 19-14 Grayson win, and obviously two premier programs in the Northeast metro area there. Surely Grayson has had a ton of talent come through there in recent seasons. Really, since Mickey Kahn relaunched that program about, what, 15 years ago? They didn't have a football program. They brought it back, and they were successful right out of the gate. And then, as you said, Buford, a perennial national championship contending program. In fact, the defending consensus national champions, and so much talent on the field in this game. You were saying 27, three stars and above, 12 for Buford, 15 for Grayson. No other program in the state of Georgia has more than 10. So you're absolutely right. We were talking on the local show about all the NFL talent, scouts, brass out in Stillwater, Oklahoma last week. Looking at the quarterbacks, Dante Moore from Oregon, Drew Mestemaker from Oregon State. I can't even imagine how many requests there were for sideline passes, for credentials, et cetera, et cetera. College folks wanting to get a look at all this talent on the field tonight out there in Loganville.
20: And now Jalen Brewster obviously transfers in from Texas 2 weeks ago, played last week in that 18-7 win. He's there now full bore with Buford. So I guess he could transfer midseason and who knows anymore. The Buford Wolves rocking and rolling. They just need to win this game. This is not an easy one at all. You knew Grayson would be gunning for Buford. They started 0-2. Deuce Smith and company started coming around a little bit of late. Nice win over Brunswick. Nice win then last week. And right now they are in this in the fourth quarter.
13: Well, I think you see the reason why Buford gets the respect nationally now. They've been at the highest classification for a few seasons. They worked their way up from a single A program as recently as 2001, 2002. And in region play in those days, or even non-region plays, they would run roughshod over the competition. But now they have tough competition in the highest classification of Georgia, and they've scheduled tough as well. They had the game versus Gainesville earlier in the year. Mallard Creek of North Carolina, they took care of business, beating them 41-7. And then most recently, a tough game with Miami Central down in Florida, 18-7. The Wolves getting out with the win. And now you come back home to Georgia and you take on the likes of Grayson. So Buford's at the highest classification now. They're taking all comers from in and out of state. And I think that's why they get the love and respect for being national champs, because they play someone every week in and week out here in the state of Georgia and outside the state.
20: Want to thank our affiliates from Savannah, WJCLWARWSEG. Is I just saw a score that was kind of shocking to me. Savannah Country Dade left the GHSA. They are not playing anymore in the GHSA. They just beat Savannah Christian 21-10. Savannah Christian struggling this year. I did not think they would actually lose that game, but there's an update for you that Savannah Country Dade has unbeaten. Savannah Christian, unbelievable.
13: So what are they, G-I-S-A? That's the other?
20: GISA, yeah, I believe. There are a couple of them. I'm not very familiar with it, but it could be GISA. Yeah, there are. 2 minutes left, a big one. It looks like the defending state champions who went undefeated last year and lost last week, we're going to lose back-to-back, is Fitzgerald on top of Worth County, 25-13 with 2 minutes to go. So Lyndon Worthy, the four-year starter who's had a wonderful career, gunning for 100 touchdown passes, has 98 up until today. They have scored twice. They missed an extra point. I'm not sure if he's thrown them. If he has, congratulations on number 100. But either way, it looks like Fitzgerald is going to win that game. That's a big one.
13: The Purple Hurricanes of Fitzgerald are going to win the game.
20: Yeah, no doubt about that. Thomas County Central, they did not play great offensively. They had a couple of turnovers early. What's the sign of a good team when you don't play great? You still win big. They went to Brooks County, and they won 69-0. Seven turnovers for Brooks. A couple of block punts. Justin Rogers' team rolling. But yet his offense, Aiden McPherson, did enough to get out before the first half ended, but yet was not exactly great. The defense certainly did great. Another final just came in, Crisp County 35 and Daugherty 14. So a lot of these finals rolling in. Like I said earlier, we will have Daniel Boone Williams coming on in 7 minutes. Toombs County, they were up 55-0, Buddy Martin. And Marietta was up 14-3 a little while ago. Cam Duke will come on. So I'm going to record this score, Westy. Crisp does beat Daugherty 35-14. So a lot going on right here as we are looking at the landscape in the state of Georgia. The high points for the night, well, that's going to be a team that we spoke to their coach last week, Lenny Gregory. So kind to give us his time last week. And his team put 85 on the board as they shut out Chastity Commerce with the 85-0 win as that team just continues to pile on the points for Coach Gregory, who won that state championship, obviously, with Collins Hill, a Collins Hill program that is certainly struggling right now.
13: I'd like to know the score in that game at halftime and through three quarters, because you've got a running clock when you're into that type of situation. Was most of the damage done before the running clock was implemented?
20: Has to be, yeah.
13: Or did they keep pouring it on afterwards? Because we've been doing this for a long time. I can count on one hand 85 points being scored in a game. I think we had a 90-point game last year, but I haven't heard the number 85
20: put
13: a whole
20: 90.
13: Lot. Yeah,
20: yeah, Creekside put 90 up. With that incredible season they had. So yeah, no, 85 is ridiculous. You're right. There's a running clock. They had to have put, my guess is they put at least in the mid 60s in the first half because they call the dogs off. The clock starts running. You know, the game gets real quick then. A couple of other scores. And if you see on your 680thefan.com top 10 list, the Brookwood Broncos in 7A are number 5 as they are climbing with a great, great running back. They shut out Duluth today 46-0. They are now 5-0. What a story that is as Brookwood Parkview's winning big tonight against West Forsyth. Steve, it feels like that neck of the woods that, I don't know, the last few years have been underachieving. It hasn't been the usual Brookwood Parkview. Seems like they're coming back a little bit here.
13: Well, those two schools obviously have a big place in the history of Georgia high school football, North Georgia football, Metro Atlanta football specifically. Brookwood broke through, was the first Metro Atlanta team, if I recall correctly, to win the state championship in the highest classification, where they did so in 96. And then obviously Parkview with Cecil Flo and the likes of Jeff Francoeur and so many other stars
20: Madison.
13: Putting together that 49-game winning streak, 48-game winning streak, and the three consecutive state championships there, 99, 2000, 2001. So historically solid programs. But you mentioned Grayson a moment ago and programs like that that relaunched and came up and established or reestablished their name and their championship pedigree in that period during which maybe Brookwood and Parkview took a step back. But yeah, it's great to see those traditional powers there in Gwinnett County sharing the spotlight again.
20: Before we go to the break, and we will have Daniel Boone Williams coming up in about 3 minutes from now, Westlake is looking to go to 5-0. Kevin Whitley, what a phenomenal phenomenal job with the Lions. Last week they went to Northside Warner Robins, won in the end, I think it was 32-14, a pretty tight game. They went back that way against Houston County, a very good team. Jeremy Edwards has that team sort of cooking. They scored 66 last week in the overtime thriller against Central of Carrollton. Well, Houston County is going to come up again on the short end of the stick, it looks like. Westlake, a 47-30 lead there in the fourth quarter. So it's Steve West, it's Justin Hanover here until midnight. Buddy Martin coming up, Cam Duke coming up, but coming up in about 3 minutes from right now, it's the Northside coach, the man that won a state championship at Hughes, and we will have him next, Daniel Boone Williams. Keep it here as we are sponsored by Georgia Power as well. Here until midnight, Westy and Hanover on the Friday night.
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1: Welcome back. Steve West, Justin Hanover here until midnight. A rocking and rolling show already. Plenty of scores, plenty of finals rolling in. Rome's agony continues. They fall to 0-4 as Sequoia, James Teeter, goes on the road and, wow, they wipe out the Wolves 42-7. I'll tell you, that John Reed, what a coach he must have been that this is happening now to Rome. Without further ado, we bring on the head coach of Northside Warner Robins, Daniel Boone Williams. And, Coach, thank you for coming on with us. Appreciate it on your off week. What happened there a couple of weeks ago? You guys lost 9 in a row to Robins, and then all of a sudden you guys flipped the switch. What a win that was. Can you walk us through that?
2: I mean, that was a big win to go back to fix the break of 9-year losing streak to Warner Robins was really, really big for us. I think the community needed, the players needed. It was just big. It was just something that when I took the job, that was something that I wanted to make sure we did. We go back and fix that win, fix that losing streak, and we were able to get back on the right side of that.
3: Coach, you mentioned the community. What was the thing that attracted you the most about the Northside job?
2: The biggest thing that attracted me to the job was the opportunity to go somewhere with a lot of history and tradition, right? You got to think that been won for a long time. Coach Nick did an amazing job. So when the opportunity came, it was a no-brainer to me to go jump on it and, you know, try to go get it back to where it was.
1: That's wild, though. You say a no-brainer. You went from a school in Hughes, obviously phenomenal program, won a state championship in 2022. Northside Warner Robins, an incredible program, but certainly struggling. It shows sort of to me what you're made out of, Coach, that you weren't afraid to take a chance. You weren't afraid to leave a comfortable situation. Is that how you are sort of in life, that you want to get outside of your comfort zone and really do something that maybe you weren't comfortable in doing, but in the end, it's good?
2: Yeah, no, that's exactly who I am. And I mean, no job is too big, you know, so I'm going to always have my head down. I'm always going to work. And I always look at the glasses half full, right? You know, even the small steps, there's still steps in the right direction. So when I'm got an opportunity to go to a place, again, with that many resources, that much tradition, that much community support, and, you know, to go try to put my 2 cents in and make it, get it back to where it was, that's why I took that. That's why it was easy for me to take that, to leave Langston Hughes. Yes, it was hard leaving Langston Hughes where I got Langston Hughes too. But at the end of the day, it was one of those challenges to myself.
3: Coach, we do the scoreboard show here, been doing it for 20 years, and folks all around the state of Georgia, around the country, they talk about Metro Atlanta football, they talk about South Georgia, but I think they overlook that part of the state that you're in right now, that Macon area, Warner Robins, Houston County, the two schools there that you're with. Jones County's had some great teams here in recent years. They play a good brand of football there in Middle Georgia, don't they?
2: Yeah, well, Middle Georgia is, like I said, one of the best kept secrets, man. I think that the talent pool in the middle

0: Georgia is so, in a sense, evenly distributed. That's why they got a lot of good teams, right? And, you know, Perry went and won a state championship a couple years ago. Houston County's always in the mix, you know, with it. Warner Robins went on a run for 8 years, you know, playing the state championship. So, and like I said, Northside had their turn. So it's a lot of good talent right there in that middle Georgia area.
1: He's the head coach of Northside Warner Robins, Daniel Boone Williams. Coach, obviously, I asked you first about the rivalry there with Robins. How does that compare where you were with the Hughes, Creekside, Westlake, that type of the triangle? Can you put it in words in terms of what's a better rivalry? How do you compare to them?
0: That's one of the biggest rivalries in the East Coast, right? Might be the nation. When we warmed up at 6 o'clock, both sides were full. And we're talking about a stadium that can seat 12,000, right? You know, the grass was full. The magnitude of that game, the impact, you got to think, the graduates from both schools, and Warner Robins opened like 1945, Northside opened like 1963. So that year's tradition is there, right? And like Langston Hughes was 2011, 2009, right? So the history and the nostalgia is not as deep, doesn't run as deep as it does in that Northside Warner Robins game.
2: And you're right, Coach, about the following of Northside. We did a game of the week at Centennial High School there in Roswell 6-7 years ago. Max Brosmer, former Minnesota quarterback playing with the Vikings now. He was the Centennial quarterback. Northside came up. Those folks traveled. Y'all are big-time fans of football down there in that part of the state.
0: Yes, no question, man. One thing about it, my fan base is always going to be there. They support and everything we do. I think we have one of the biggest fan bases and followings. Even during the downtime, you'll still sell out a stadium.
1: The head coach of Northside Warner Robins, Daniel Boone Williams, with us here for a few more minutes. And Coach, obviously last year you didn't get the wins you wanted. You needed to change the culture first and foremost, no doubt about it. But was that win over veterans, did that change something when you actually finally did get a victory? Did that move the meter?
0: That definitely moved the meter to the guys that were coming back. It was one of those things where they understood exactly what we needed to do to go win. That was the biggest thing for us. They had to learn how to win a game, and they had to do it. And we did it with our young guys, and that just spilled over into this season.
2: Coach, last one for me, coming from the metro area. Now, as you say, you're down there in middle Georgia. We've seen Westlake go down there 2 weeks in a row. I'm just wondering, going forward, what's going to be your non-region scheduling philosophy?
0: I'm going to try to get the best available. That's how I did at Langston Hughes. That's the same way I'm going to do down here. I think that's the only way you can be the best. Even with the power rankings, you want the strongest schedule to help you out when it does come to the PSR. But before the PSR, my non-region games were always tough and challenging. I'm not a fan of cupcake warm-up games. I want to be challenged throughout my schedule.
1: Speaking of PSR, though, you've got to be, with your region of death, you've got to be a huge fan of PSR with the situation you're in, I would think. Is that correct?
0: Yeah, I definitely side with the PSR and my region.
1: I mean,
0: probably not, you know, some of the other regions that I've been right in, but in this region, I'm definitely for PSR.
1: Right. How do you even describe what your region is? It may be the toughest in the country. I mean, it's insane. What adjectives do you put with this?
0: Murderer's Row.
1: Okay.
0: The SEC. NFC Championship weekend every week. Yep. You know what I'm saying? Yep. Like the big games, right? You know, that's our region is so stacked. I mean, if you go look at 6A's ranking from top to bottom, we got four of them in the top four. How about that?
1: Yeah, it's insane. Thomas County Central, for those that don't know, Lee County, they'll play next week. Houston County, Coffee, Tift, and Veterans. You don't have an off week. I mean, that's incredible.
0: No, it's not an off week because I went and added a really good Mays team this year. I added a really good Westlake team, and I played a rival with Warner Robins. So that schedule alone is enough to say, hey, we got to play ball every week.
1: No doubt about it. Coach, we'd be remiss if we let you go without asking you about Elijah. How good is he? What does he bring to the table for your team?
0: Elijah Patman is one of the best I've ever had, right? He understands the, how to play the game, right? He plays mean, he plays physical, and he's big. He's six four and a half, 308, and his measurables, and he's so strong. And what does he do for my team? That kid plays on offense, defense. He's on four special teams. That lets you know who he is. At 6'4 and a half, 308, he doesn't come off the field because he understands. When we took the job, he said, Coach, we're going to beat Warner Robins before I leave. You got to think. They hadn't done it.
1: Yeah.
0: And he did. You know, he did. You know, again, two cycles of high school kids have gone through Northside and didn't win that game. He said, Coach, I'm going to win my senior year. And that's just who he is to the program.
1: Coach, anybody else you want to give a shout out to? Anybody else working hard there that you want to give recognition to on your team?
0: I mean, I got a couple guys. I mean, you got Caden Turner, one of my corners. He's a young sophomore. Kerryon Tate, my quarterback, man. He's lights out, man. He plays football the right way. Janoa Hicks is another one that's playing really well. Jeremiah Rozier. You know, those guys, Roger Humphrey's playing solid in secondary for me week in, week out. Those guys, like, you know, that's the reason why we're making the change. We're like, we're in ball games, right? It was a 21-14 game with Westlake with 6 minutes left. You know, so we were right in the midst of it. With Mays, we were up at that one point in that game. So the two games we lost, we competed in. You know, it's just, you know, we just got to go keep going with this young group. I'm only playing five seniors. So we'll be right back.
1: Yeah. Coach, we appreciate it. On your off week to come on like this with us, thank you so much. We appreciate it. And good luck going forward against Murderers Row.
0: All right. Thank you. No problem. Thanks for having me on.
1: All right. Appreciate it. Daniel Boone Williams of Northside Warner Robins. You know, the sign to me, Steve, in order to respect a coach, you look at sort of where he's gone from. This is a guy that was at the pinnacle at the top. There was no reason for him to suddenly go to a program that was struggling ridiculously. Do you know what I mean? I mean, Northside Warner Robins, great program, but they hadn't been for a few years. He went from the pinnacle, from a championship in 22, and said, you know what? I want to start this all over again. I want to build a whole nother program. That, to me, I respect the heck out of that.
2: Yeah, and there's no doubt he asked the administration all the right questions, and there's no question that you're going to have the resources and the facilities and the support and everything you need. And too often we think about coaches just in terms of wins and losses. Maybe he's looking at where he wants to raise a family. Maybe he's looking at a little bit slower of a pace of life down there as opposed to the metro area. And you still, as you saw, scheduling the likes of Mays and Westlake, can get all of the benefits of having been a very successful state championship winning coach from the metro and bring that down to Middle Georgia, where they care about football every bit as much as they do here in metro Atlanta.
1: Another hour and a half to go here. Updates rolling in. It is a final Fitzgerald sacks. Worth County and Lyndon Worthy on the final play. They hold on for a 25-20 win. LJ Devine, 263 yards. Nickname, Wild Hog. Oh, baby. A lot more to come here. Steve West, Justin Hanover. We'll have Cam Duke from Marietta. Buddy Martin from Toombs County. We'll have Shannon Smallwood, who's giving us a ton of updates, sending me some good stuff. We're going to have him on probably around 11 o'clock. Richmond Hill, by the way, just improves to 5-0. Last week, they had the walk-off blocked field goal for a touchdown. They beat Wando today 35-7. A lot more to come. Seven burning questions as well at the end of the program, right around 11:45. Keep it here with us. 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
1: All right, let's get it going with the first scoreboard of the evening. Shannon Smallwood coming up momentarily. Fourth quarter, Buford opens up the lead 24-13 at Grayson. The Rams were leading this one 10-0. North Paulding comes back down 14-3. They win at Marietta 35-28. Walton all over Wheeler 49-3. Late fourth quarter, Roswell 34, Archer 7. A final, North Cobb 52, Paulding County 0. It was Thomasville 42, Seminole County 6, Fitzgerald 25, Worth County 20. Late action, Toombs County all over Beach 55-0. Peach County 63, Upson Lee 3, and it was Newton shutting out Thompson. Look at the Rams. Unbelievable. They win that one 49-0. So welcome back here in our Dickey Broadcasting Studios in the beautiful Battery Atlanta. Steve West, Justin Hanover here until midnight. Just had Daniel Boone Williams of Northside Warner Robins. We'll have Buddy Martin of Toombs County and Cam Duke of Marietta coming on at some point later in the show. But now let's bring on our reporter there in Southwest Georgia, Shannon Smallwood. And Shannon, you've been all over some of those games. A wild one for Thomas County Central, was it not?
2: It was completely wild. First four plays of the ball game were all turnovers, which included a pick six for Thomas County. And just, you know, I think just mayhem ensued for the rest of the night. But Thomas County's defense just played outstanding. I do think that Brooks got in a little bit of the positive total yard category, but, I mean, it was just total domination tonight down in the battle for Dixie, Georgia, is what we like to call it down here.
1: So let me ask you one other question, though, about this one. How long did the starters play Aiden McPherson and some of the other first-teamers? Were they out before the half, or what was the deal?
2: Yes, with about 6 minutes to go, McPherson, I believe, handed off, and Thomas County scored to go up, I think, 28-0 at that point. Then the reserves, for the most part, came in and played the entire rest of the ball game. They also said tonight that 56 points and a half was a school record in the history of Thomas County Central. And, of course, they scored a ridiculous, like, the last 9 minutes of the first half, they put up 42 points.
1: Whoa.
2: Exactly.
3: Shannon, let's talk about Thomasville. Now, they had a game at Seminole County. In your game notes that I was reading, I noticed that you thought this could be a trap game, what with Berrien County on the horizon. But judging by the final score, there was no trap.
2: Not at all. Coach DeLay had a nice birthday gift with a big win tonight. They've got a running back and a quarterback. Those two kids are just completely athletic. Right now, they're hard to stop. Nobody can really stop them at all. And it's setting up for a great matchup next week coming up against Berrien. And that's going to kind of go a long way to determine who these top teams are in their tough region that they're in.
1: Next week's going to be a great week, obviously. TCC and Lee County as well. So, wow, we'll lean on you for those. Shannon Smallwood with us here, our Southwest Georgia reporter. A lot of blowouts tonight, but that Fitzgerald-Worth County game seemed to be worth it in the end.
2: Oh, absolutely. It was a crazy game. Kind of went back and forth. It was 13-7 Fitzgerald at the halftime. Fitzgerald went up 16. I think ended up being 16-13 kind of late in the third. And then the typical just Friday night craziness ensued. And Fitzgerald was up 20-13, ended up being 25-20, and had to punt the ball away with 30 seconds to go, kept them deep. I think it was inside the 10-yard line. And then on the last play of the game, with one last hope, Fitzgerald sacked Worthy to end the ball game. So final Fitzgerald 25, Worth County with back-to-back losses now, only at 20.
3: Colquitt County going down to Florida, or taking on a Florida school in Lincoln, looking to get on the winning track here. How'd that turn out?
2: Colquitt pretty much just a little slow, methodical. They were in control of the ball game the entire time. Final score there was 45-17. Just kind kind of held Lincoln at bay pretty much the entire ball game. Typical what Colquitt County needed to do. I think if they would have gone out there and played a tough game with them tonight, there would have been some natives restless down in Moultrie for sure, but Colquitt definitely answered the call.
1: They're certainly getting warmed up for that tough Region 1, no doubt about it. The Packers, they're going to have some tough games to come as well as they continue that run. All right, tell us about Cairo. How good are the syrup makers? We have them in our 680thefan.com poll. They're in 4A, currently at number 4. You look at the top, I think Sandy Creek's probably heads and shoulders above everybody else. But where is Cairo in that mix?
2: Cairo is a sneaky good team. They got a great quarterback. Kid's a senior, I believe, this year. They've got a shifty quarterback who, I mean, a running back who can do a little bit of everything. I think he does a little bit of everything. I think he even punts the ball for him. But just athletes kind of all over the field. They got a little bit of size. And during the scrimmage this year, they faced Thomas County Central to start the season off and played them well, played them really well. And I think everybody from the Thomas County standpoint left going, hey, look, Cairo's going to be a team to reckon with. You need to watch out for them. And they've proved it so far. They've got a dominant kind of performance set up right now and could be a sneaky team come playoff time for sure.
3: Open dates this weekend for Valdosta, Lee County, and Bainbridge. Who's got the toughest game coming up next week?
2: I mean, it's going to be Lee County. I mean, that's starting to shape up to be, you know, a nationally kind of recognized game at this point. I think, you know, Thomas County, of course, is ranked in a lot of the polls nationally. You know, some of them, I think, have them top 10. Some of them have them top 20. And Lee County's starting to sneak in on some of those national rankings as well. So it might be setting up to be, if not the biggest game in the nation next week, definitely one of them. I mean, Lee County, Leesburg is going to be hopping next week, gentlemen, hopping.
1: Thomas County Central, though, is the favorite in that one. I know the Trojans have been great. They went to Sequoia, came back a couple of weeks ago. But you see Thomas County Central is still the hunted of sorts in this game. Is that correct?
2: Correct. Now, I'll say this. I mean, Thomas County Central has had a couple of lackluster starts in the past couple of weeks, you know, which is expected. I mean, you got high school football here. I mean, you got kids out there playing, and it's, you know, it's hard to keep them focused in the classroom, you know, much less on a football field on Friday nights. But, I mean, the depth, I think, at the end of the day is going to be what will win Thomas County that game next week. I mean, Thomas County's backfield, I mean, they've got six guys that can carry the ball. I mean, how many high school teams do you know that have
1: not six.
2: Six guys? Exactly. I mean, it's crazy. I mean, it's I don't know if I've ever seen depth like that at all. And, of course, you got two quarterbacks as well. And McPherson, you know, did his thing tonight, came out of the ball game, and then Roland Walstrup got in there and just flung the ball all over the field and led them for five touchdown drives. And, I mean, they don't have a lot of weaknesses. And, of course, we've already talked about what the defense for Thomas County Central did tonight.
1: And final thing for me, Shannon, Shaw and Westover play tonight. Westover wins that one 26-14. What are you looking at with those two teams? What are the ramifications in that result?
2: Well, they've already played a lot of region games overall in the entire for every team in that region. And, you know, that was kind of like a play-in game for the remainder of the year a little bit. I think both teams were 3-1 and 1-1 heading in. And, you know, with Westover taking that tonight, they're going to be a little bit in the driver's seat from a tiebreaker standpoint. So tough one for Shaw. They tried to come back and make a run at it at the very end there late in the fourth, but just couldn't pull it off. So it's going to take some parity and some upsets to kind of keep Shaw in the mix for the region title moving forward.
1: All right. Amazing stuff, Shannon. Appreciate it. Now, you will be our eyes and ears at that Thomas County Central game next week, correct?
2: Look, one way or another, whether I've got to wear the glasses and the mustache and hang out on the fence or do something. I already hear that thing's already sold out, but Woody Smalls is going to find him a way in that ball game, and may even try to, you know, get in there and call a play or two if I can.
1: Attaboy.
2: We can do.
1: Love it.
2: Exactly.
1: Love it. You're an old coach. You could do it. Love it.
2: Exactly.
1: All right. Appreciate it. Have a good rest of your weekend, Shannon. Thanks.
2: All right. Thank you, guys. Appreciate you.
1: All right. Good stuff there. Shannon Smallwood, our reporter in Southwest Georgia. Really, a lot of good information right there from a lot of the schools there that he knows a whole heck of a lot about. So great stuff there.
3: Yeah, we've heard from Middle Georgia and now South Georgia already on the show. It's a big state, 58,000 square miles, a lot of programs playing football. It's a religion down here. It just means more down here. And so the more the merrier. Always great to hear from our field reporter down there in South Georgia.
1: Some other scores rolling in here. Just went final. Douglas County doubles up Carver Columbus on the road, 28-14. So Carver Columbus, the defending state champs, now 1-4. It's been a tough schedule for them, but I'll tell you, that is not the program we've come to know the last few years. You did. You saw some championships there. I think we both worked one together. Certainly people are leaving that program. It's not what it was, it doesn't appear.
3: It's hard to maintain a dynasty anywhere in sports. It's tough to do so in the state of Georgia. We were talking about Parkview and Brookwood earlier in the program and their success in the 1990s and how that kind of went on the wane, and now they're on the way back up. Carver Columbus was a program that had a lot of success years and years ago and then rose up big time here in the last 5 years. And so there's going to be adjustments. You were talking about Rome a moment ago and what they've been able to do here in recent years since John Reed got up there. And now it's Bill Stewart's turn to take over a program that's in a bit of a transition right now and a bit of a reset. But all of the necessary infrastructure is in place, and the history and the tradition and the support from the community. And it may not take place this year, but Rome will get back to where we are used to, accustomed to see them. And I feel the same way about Carver Columbus, but you're absolutely right. Tough non-region schedule. They've got a chance to redeem themselves now once they get into the thick of region play.
1: And Rome did lose that game 42-7, if you're just joining us, against Sequoia. In that same region, the Pope Greyhounds with another victory. They're now 3-2 overall. They beat a struggling program in River Ridge, 44-40. So the Greyhounds over 500. You don't see that often, but good for them. Benedictine doubles up Statesboro, 42-21. The Cadets were losing early on in this one last time I looked. Ola now 4-1. They beat Perry. Remember, Perry won that state championship a couple of years ago, 35-19. Pace Academy winning a game as they are leading at Lithia Springs, 35-28. And Lithonia, that had that brutal, brutal travel schedule, going down south twice, 400 miles of travel the last 2 weeks. They are playing another big-time team. And the latest result we have here, Steve, Kevin Barnes' team is losing to East Coweta, 18-7. So this team plays tough. They're just, their schedule's brutal.
3: Well, that is something that will galvanize them as they get into region plays, the tough competition they face. The downside of that is, okay, how are you going to come out of those games injury-wise? Are you going to get beat up? How much of your roster is going to be intact in place for your region schedule? But, you know, steel sharpens steel. We hear that all the time. And those non-region forays that Lithonia has taken on here early in the season, provided they can remain relatively healthy, I think it's going to work in their favor come region play.
1: He's Steve West. I'm Justin Hanover. David Holloway, Jeff Carter behind the glasses. We continue to check out these scores. We're efforting Buddy Martin from Toombs County, Cam Duke from Marietta. We are here until midnight. 7 burning questions as well in 1 hour from now. We will update you on some big scores, including Calhoun at North Oconee, and also Spalding at Troup County. We'll let you know next as we give you another scoreboard update. Keep it here on the Statewide Scoreboard Show.
4: 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Get open. Come on, go for it. 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Wake up, Liam. Oh, come on, use your head. Gotta want it. 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
1: Let's get to another update here. Steve West, Justin Hanover with you until midnight. North Oconee, they shut out Calhoun 38-0. The Yellow Jackets, I don't know for sure, but I would assume Trace Hawkins, is still out. Been a rough go here over the last month. Troup County, 60-14 over Spalding. Thomasville, 42-6 over Seminole County. Crisp County, 35, Dougherty, 14. It was Lowndes, 56, Long County, nothing. Marist goes on the road to a much bigger school, shuts out Campbell, 53-0. That's win number 799 there for Marist. Alan Chadwick has them rolling. Cairo shuts out Monroe 40-0. Thomas County Central 69. Brooks County nothing. The shutouts continue. Brookwood, they whitewash Duluth 46-0. And Commerce, the high score on the board today, they down Chestity 85-0. So that's your scoreboard for right now as we continue to effort. Buddy Martin from Toombs County and Cam Duke of Marietta. Cam Duke is ready to go, so David Holloway will try and get him on the phone, and we will get the coach from Marietta who fell short here tonight, so appreciate him coming down in a loss.
2: Interesting story coming out of California. Remember last Friday night was 9/11, and we were talking with Chris Mooneyham about his memories of that weekend back in 2001 as it pertains to Georgia high school football, that we were comparing 9/11 to the COVID season of 2020 and what went on with that. 9/11, I think the focus was, we need to get back to normal as quick as possible. Let's get back on the football field. COVID was, okay, how do we get back to normal? Can we get back to normal? Should we get back to normal? Well, Justin, listen to this out of California. Palisades High School forfeited their football game this weekend to San Pedro after a COVID outbreak amongst players. At least 15 players affected by the outbreak. The decision came down at lunchtime on Thursday, and the school will not allow the Dolphins to practice until Wednesday of next week. At that point, it's a day-to-day situation. Yikes. So we certainly hope this isn't something that makes its way across the country to Georgia, but just when you thought COVID was gone, it's not, and it forced the cancellation and forfeit of a football game tonight on the West Coast.
1: Terrible. Hate to hear that for sure. Steve West, Justin Hanover here with you until midnight on the Scoreboard Show. We bring in the head coach of Marietta, Cam Duke. And, Coach, I know you lost tonight 35-28, or at least that's the score we're getting against North Paulding. Really a testament to how good your region is with these teams, with North Cobb and Walton and so many good teams in your neck of the woods.
3: Yeah, no doubt, man. That was a really good football team that we played tonight, one possession game. I mean, it was an old-school war, and you know, hats off to those guys, man. That's a good program, well-coached physical football team. And, you know, we came down to one possession and end of the game and just a few plays here and there that you kind of beat yourself up over. But, again, I'm proud of our effort of our guys and hats off to Coach Stark and North Paulding with the win.
2: Coach, we're probably 6 or 7 miles southeast of the campus there on Whitlock Avenue in Marietta here at the Battery Atlanta. We've got a great Cobb County audience, also an audience throughout the state of Georgia. Tell us your story of your career and how you got to Marietta High School.
3: Well, I appreciate that. I've been a head coach down in Florida the last 11 years and spent the last 8 at Edgewater High School in Orlando, and I was fortunate to be part of some great teams and had a lot of success, had a lot of great players down there. But we came up and played Marietta in 2019. But they were looking for a game and we walked in, they were loaded and they won it that year. We lost, but we played really well and we ended up playing for a state title that year and against St. Thomas Aquinas in 2019. But I just remember thinking how special and sweet Marietta High School was. I didn't think anything else after that. I just knew it was a great place, incredible community. Northcutt Stadium is one of the better stadiums, if not the best in the state. And make a long story short, when there was an opening, the athletic director reached out, said, you know, just kind of followed our program and liked the stuff that he had heard and knew about what we were trying to do down there. And he said, you know, there was an opportunity that they were going to be making and they were looking for a coach. And, you know, that process started in November, December of 24. And as we went through the process, my wife and I just kind of said, we prayed about it and said, God, if this is your will, make it be known. We kind of just prayed and said, bless it or block it. And things kind of happened. And then we felt we were called to hear. Coaching is a calling in my life. And I feel that's what God has called me to do and at the moment. And felt like he was calling us up here to come join the Marietta community and serve and lead this football program. So it's a great place. We have an incredible community. I love our guys. You know, guys are, I got a great staff. You know, it's a sweet spot, and we're continuing to build and I think getting better and pouring into our guys. And, you know, again, I just feel grateful that to be the head football coach at Marietta, and even after a loss where it stings, you know, these guys know that we love them, we care for them, and we're going to continue to try to pour into them as football players, but more importantly as men.
2: And, of course, Coach, the previous coach at Marietta, Richard Morgan, who I believe was there on the other sideline when you came up in 2019, he had come to Marietta from the state of Virginia where he had won a state championship. Were you aware of that connection? Was that something you said, you know what, I could follow in his steps and maybe do the same thing?
3: Well, yeah, of course. And he was great to me when we came and played him, and, you know, watched what he did here and did some great stuff. And I know he had a lot of success in Virginia and, you know, had success here, and, you know, I have nothing but respect for the previous staff and all that they did and got accomplished. But I think the thing that drew me and my wife and our family, two little girls up here, were the people, really special people, and, you know, a great situation that we had the same vision for what we wanted to do as we tried to build this football program, but also try to create, you know, great men and create life-changing opportunities for our guys that, you know, 20, 30 years down the road, the lessons that they've learned while in our program, we're going to help them be the men that we believe God has called them to be. So there was great alignment from our superintendent, our athletic director, administration at Marietta High School to make this happen. But yes, I did know about Coach Morgan's great success here as well.
1: He's the head coach at Marietta. Cam Duke, and Coach, you obviously opened up the season across the pond against the NFL Academy in England. How was that experience for all the guys?
3: I think it was a life-changing experience, you know, and that's one thing we always want to do. We want to try to create opportunities for our guys that change their life in a positive way with football, but also way beyond. So our community was incredible, and we had, you know, raised the money to go and play the NFL Academy. Chris Durham, who's Calhoun graduate, UGA great receiver, he runs the NFL Academy. We have a great relationship with him. And Nate, when I got the job, we started the process of talking about seeing if we wanted to do this, and our community made it happen to give these guys a life-changing opportunity to go over there and play against a really, really talented team, but also do some awesome stuff when it comes to, you know, the growing and education and the cultural opportunities that we had. We were over there for 6 days. So, yeah, it was a special, special trip. It wouldn't have happened without our great community.
2: Coach, you mentioned Northcutt Stadium a moment earlier, the old rock pile. It's been there since World War II time and recently had that renovation about a decade ago that brought it into the 21st century. Some great stadiums here in Georgia, the Shamrock Bowl down there in Dublin, the Granite Bowl out in Elberton. But Northcutt's right up there. How would you compare your home venue maybe to some of the finer places you played down in the state of Florida?
3: Yeah, this is a special place, and I was fortunate to coach in some great places down there, Lakeland and Maysville, and a lot of the great high school stadiums in the state of Florida. But this one's the most unique and I think most special. You know, your fans sit right on top of you. There's no track. It sits in the old, right close to the old downtown square, in the heart of the neighborhood. You know, it's a heartbeat. I think Northcutt's the heartbeat of the city, and people come out and they love it and they support the team and players, and it's just such a sweet environment. People are on, you know, and there's not a better Friday Night Lights, I think, feel than Northcutt, with the no track and you guys just, you know, the fans right there. And so there's so many great stadiums in our state here in Georgia, and there's some really good ones in Florida. I might be a little biased, but.
1: Coach, are we losing? Well.
3: Can you hear me?
1: Yep. There you go.
3: You there?
1: Yep. We hear you.
3: Okay, yeah. Did you get my thing out when I said
1: you're biased? You're biased about your stadium, yeah.
3: Yeah, okay, good.
1: Well, Coach, we appreciate it. I respect you immensely for coming on. I know it was a tough loss, but thank you so much once again. It was a pleasure to have you on this year once again.
3: High school football in our great state and, you know, in the area. And again, we're going to grow from this and learn from this. It was a good one, man. It was an old school battle, and our guys fought their guts out, and you know, North Pawling did. Hats off to them for finding a way to come out on top. But nothing but respect there. And we're hoping to continue to build. But thank you guys for having me on. Thank you for all that you do for our great state in high school football.
1: Awesome. Thank you, Coach. We'll catch up with you down the line. Thanks so much.
3: All right. Thanks, brother. All right.
1: Cam Duke of Marietta, appreciate him. Started 0-4 last year, ended 5-6, won 8 of the last 11 before tonight. He's a phenomenal coach.
2: I like what Coach said about the stadium being the heartbeat of that community. It's like a small town stadium in a major, major metropolitan area.
1: 1 hour in the books, one more to go. Westy and Hanover, keep it here. Lots more to come, including Buddy Martin.
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1: 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Finals rolling in. Berrien 42, Irwin County 13. It was Harrison 48, Kennesaw Mountain 7. McEachern 37, North Atlanta 7. Kell 41, Creekview 21. That was the 680thefan.com game of the week. Creekside shuts out Tri-Cities 56-0. It was Roswell 37, Archer 21. The big one is in the books. Grayson had a 10-0 early lead. They fall to the Buford Wolves 23-13. Peachtree Ridge undefeated. They continue the run. They down Denmark 28-20. North Forsyth, three touchdowns better than Norcross at 35-14. And Camden County falls to Ed White of Florida, 48 244 as they get ready for some tough region play. So there's your scoreboard. We will continue that in the next two segments as well. It is Steve West and Justin Hanover here until midnight hanging out with you guys. A couple of other scores, by the way. Third quarter, Hart County on top of Hebron Christian, 15-10. And Hughes wallops north side of Columbus, 53-6.
2: We're really hoping to hear from Brandon Joseph tonight on his way home from the game.
1: Oh, we'll get him.
2: He was out there at Kell High School for their victory tonight. But I was doing the research before the game, some of the great Kell Longhorns throughout time.
1: We're going to get him on, by the way.
2: And Jonathan Dwyer, Georgia Tech, National Football League. He certainly comes to mind. But Brandon came to us from the top 40 world, from the entertainment world previous to his sports talk, Lucas Till, the actor, might actually be the greatest Kell Longhorn. I've got his resume here in front of me, and it's quite impressive, Lucas Till.
1: You want to tell me his resume, or what are you doing here?
2: Well, he had a supporting role in a Joaquin Phoenix, Johnny Cash biopic, Walk the Line in 2005, romantic lead role in the Hannah Montana movie.
1: Oh, now you're getting somewhere. Okay. Our audience is big into Hannah Montana.
2: He was in the music video for Taylor Swift's You Belong With Me. Remember, he was the football player in that.
1: I don't, but I'll act like I do. Okay.
2: Again, another Miley Cyrus video.
1: Oh, again, Hannah Montana,
2: The action comedies, The Spy Next Door, Monster Trucks, Havoc, the X-Men prequel.
1: The Steve West research is second to none.
2: MacGyver, a reboot of the television series on CBS. He played the role of Bob Zellner in Son of the South 2020, the action film The Collection, the Netflix Western The Abandons. After filming wrapped up for Hannah Montana, the movie in Nashville, he graduated from Kell High, the actor that we're discussing here, of course, Lucas Till, and then went straight to Los Angeles and began his acting career. I just wonder what Brandon Joseph might have to say about
1: from
2: that.
1: From Lucas Till to Brandon Joseph, ask and you shall receive. He called the 41-21 Kell win over Creekview. Brandon, I don't even know where to begin with that, so I'll just let you go.
12: Well, I really don't know where to take that off with. I met Miley Cyrus multiple times during my day in music radio. I didn't have the pleasure of meeting Lucas Till, but Miley was great every time I met her. So,
1: all right. Well, tell us about the game. Let's stop with the shenanigans. Kell obviously wins in the end, 41-21. They were pushed a little bit in the first half. Creekview with an onside kick right away. They took a 7-0 lead. They took a 14-7 lead. Was this just a case of the cream rose eventually in Kell that they're just the better team?
12: Yeah, and Kell isn't 100%. Mooney Gibson is not the same Mooney Gibson that we've come to know in that backfield. They had another running back, Noah Daniel, who had the bulk of the carries and had some explosive plays. I think it was more Kell offensively. It took them time to adjust to what Creekview was doing. Creekview three-man front was bringing a fourth guy at various points, either through the middle or around the side. It took Kell a little bit to adjust to that of what they were doing defensively, but once they did, Boston Pierce, their quarterback, did not have a great, 2.5 quarters, but by the midway point of the third quarter, he got it rolling, made some big-time passes. I mean, when you have guys like Brock Burris, Dante Grant Jr., you have options, even if Mooney Gibson is not 100%. And, yeah, they outmanned Creekview. Creekview, you can see where the talent is there, but against the upper echelon teams, they're going to have a tough time. They're still young. They're still emerging. But, they fought really hard today, but once Kell got in the stride, it was really tough to keep pace.
2: And listening to your comments in the pregame show, Brandon, talking about the history of that program, just the two playoff wins and happening in the same season, but certainly they're in a fertile area there east of Canton in Cherokee County. They were good right out of the gate as a JV non-region program. What's it going to take for that program to get to the next level and sustain a level of success?
12: Yeah, I think for them, you can get better quickly with a very elite quarterback because they have guys around them that can when they get the ball in their hands and make guys miss. They have pretty good receivers on the outside, a pretty good run game. Not to knock their quarterback, who took a lot of hits today and ultimately had to leave the game due to injury, but he's a run-first option. And it just became very one-dimensional. If they had a traditional guy who could drop back there, even a dual-threat guy, but passing was the next level, the next step for them, they could do a lot of things offensively that could give team fit. Defensively, they are tenacious. They are the type of team that plays through the whistle, through the echo of the whistle. They're very aggressive, and they have guys that love to tackle. It's something you don't see a lot in today's age. They have guys who love to go one-on-one, safeties that love to shoot the gap and get in the backfield and to wreak havoc. So I think for them, it's just maintain what you have. It's a good base. But once you can develop that quarterback who can go next level, I think the team as a whole will take a step next level.
2: Do you think the Grizzlies are a playoff team this year?
12: It's going to be tough because looking at the injury that their quarterback went down with, he took a lot of hits in the ball game, and I think, you know, this could be a prolonged situation for the Grizzlies. That's my one concern. If you are telling me that the quarterback's going to be out multiple weeks, it will be a freshman, Kirk Sanders, leading the team moving forward. I think they drop a couple more games. But as they stood walking into the night, I think for sure they would be number two or number three out of that region. But I don't know with the injury to their starting quarterback how this team is going to look moving forward.
1: Brandon Joseph here with us. He was on the color for the Cal 41-21 victory over Creekview. So what is the deal then with Mooney Gibson? Obviously, he's still banged up from the playoff injury last year. How many carries would you say he got? How effective was he? How many yards? What are we looking at right now?
12: Not really effective as a runner. The way that I kind of phrased it to Mooneyham, and something that we never thought we'd see out of Mooney Gibson, was they ran in the first half a lateral play, like not even like a true traditional sweep. It was kind of like, hey, hand it off, bounce it out to the outside. He got chased down in the backfield by the nose guard, mm-hmm. Which is the biggest.

0: guy on the defense. So that ain't the Mooney Gibson that we're used to. He probably touched the ball, I would say, 8 to 12 times. Nothing really of note necessarily in terms of the run game. I know he's healthy enough to be on the field. I think this is the thing that, you know, whether we deal in the world of the Atlanta Falcons and Mooney Gibson with their, you know, starting quarterback, potentially Michael Penix, you can be healthy. Your body can be ready. But if you don't have confidence, especially with Mooney Gibson, to make the cuts, to be physical, to run over people, you're not the same type of back. And I think that's what we're seeing with Mooney Gibson. He may be even 80 or 90%, still one of the best running backs in the league, him at 80, 90%. But if he doesn't have the confidence to trust that his knee and his body are going to hold up over the course of four quarters, I think that's the version that we're seeing now of him.
1: Now, switching from Mooney Gibson to Mooney Ham, who called the game with you this evening, he was saying that the beloved Stockyards might be getting some renovations here in the future. It's a great yard as it is, but Mooney's saying they're looking at some things to maybe enhance the experience.
0: Yeah, I mean, it's a great environment there. I think they do a great job, as good as any out there. At Kell, the new turf is beautiful there, but I think for them, you know, you look around the state and you see even, you know, nobody's going to be, you know, necessarily Buford, Gainesville, Marietta in terms of what they have, but I think everybody likes to have a little bit more amenities. That place was packed, and that place is always packed on the home sideline. So if they could do something to make it a little bit more comfortable for their fans, to do a great job of coming out to East Cobb every night, no matter what the record is, and we go out there when this team is very good and they're okay and people show up. So I think they will be looking to do something potentially with the experience there, with the stands. I wouldn't be shocked there. I mean, it's a haul for the visiting team as well. They have to walk all the way back to the actual school in halftime and postgame to use a locker room there. So I wouldn't be shocked if, you know, that's something else that they're kind of looking at, a space where they can use for their football team. And also, you know, some alumni, some very important people involved with the program as well.
2: Brandon Joseph here with us. Any truth to the rumor that some of Chris Mooneyham's mistaken calls tonight were on his son who was spotting for him?
0: His son worked really hard. Okay. I think it was more of a light issue in Mooneyham being almost 50. they had to get him a lamp at halftime to see the numbers on his sheet. But his son Jax did an amazing effort. I proclaim multiple times he should be paid for his work. Mooneyham does not agree.
2: No, he's cheap. He is a cheap dad, that guy.
0: But, you know, I will advocate. I will be the child's advocate here and say that for his effort of coming out there and dealing with a press box that was no less than 110 degrees at various points before the game, I think Jax Mooneyham deserves more than some Chick-fil-A nuggets.
2: I love it. I love it. Well done. All right, BJ, hopefully we'll get you back in about a half hour from now with seven burning questions. Do you think you can do that?
0: Yeah, I'll be somewhere. If I'm not okay. Home studio, I will be at a point where I can join you guys no matter what.
2: All right, brother. We'll talk to you in a little bit. Drive home safely.
0: See you in a bit.
2: All right. There is Brandon Joseph, 4121 Kelbeats Creekview.
1: Sounds like one of the improvements needs to be air conditioning in the press box.
2: Yes, no doubt about that. The Kell, I love that stadium, the Stockyard. It's great. I've been there numerous times. The irony is the last time I was there was a Halloween game, Sprayberry and Kell, back in, I don't know, maybe 2019, where the great kicker, what's his name, went to Georgia, played on the Colts. Why am I forgetting?
1: Rodrigo Blankenship
2: kicked like a 55-yard field goal into a howling wind. I don't think I've ever been colder in my life. Inside the press box, I was shivering calling the game. It was wild, and now these guys were burning up. So got to do something about that for sure.
1: Well, the fans at Kell and all around the metro and the state of Georgia, they go to Mercedes-Benz Stadium for the Falcons or the playoffs or the Chick-fil-A Classic. They come to the Truist Park here at the Battery Atlanta. They go to the renovated State Farm Arena, and there's an expectation for certain amenities. Now, a high school stadium isn't going to measure up to those facilities in terms of what they provide, but I think whereas in the past, a lot of stadiums, you get what you get, it is what it is, and they stand pat for the length, the lifetime of the stadium. What you're seeing around at these various school districts here is, hey, let's enhance the experience. Let's have a better video board. Let's make it so that the visiting team doesn't have to walk all the way back to the school. Let's put in a new turf. Let's rip up this track and bring the stands closer. And I think it's always great to see what some of these schools are able to do to enhance the experience over time. Because as we were saying earlier, it's been 20 years now since Creek.

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1: Welcome back. Steve West, Justin Hanover. We'll have Buddy Martin coming on momentarily from Toombs County. First, though, let's get to another scoreboard. In a wild one, Westlake outraces Houston County 61-51. Not quite the 73-66 game last week for Jeremy Edwards' side, but they fall short here by 10. The Lions now 5-0. Bowdoin 44, Miller County 14. It was Trutland 21, Montgomery County 7. Prince Avenue Christian continues their run. They beat up on Trinity Christian 56-17. Fitzgerald 5 points better than Worth County, 25-20. Worth County now back-to-back losses after the perfect 15-0 year a year ago. Thomasville 42, Seminole County 6, Peach County 63, Upson Lee 3, and it was North Oconee 38 and Calhoun nothing. Now let's go back out to the phones, and we will have Buddy Martin from Toombs County. And Coach, welcome in. The last score we saw was 55-0 at the half. Can you tell us the final and then tell us what happened in the game today?
2: Yeah, 76-6.
1: Okay.
2: Was how it ended up. Really, really big night for us. You know, first home game of the year, and you know, we spent all off season renovating renovating the pit and Booster Stadium, and man, everybody showed up. It was an awesome night, packed house. our guys played well.
1: I assume your offense, which against Benedictine at 500 yards, then 539 against Vidalia, 432 against Swainsboro, I assume you pretty much hit about that today, if not more.
2: Yeah, I think, you know, in a game like tonight, man, there's so much that happened. It's almost right. Hard to, you got to go back and watch it. But, you know, Don Mincy had 4 touchdowns, and I'm pretty sure over 200 yards, and, you know, threw the ball, you know,

0: Joseph Owens threw the ball well. Nick Carroll had several. I think he had two receiving touchdowns. Defensively, we scored four touchdowns. Those guys flew around and very, very opportunistic, ball in the air, ball on the ground. And we Scoogan scored two and had two interception returns. I could be wrong there, but yeah, just a big night all around. And, you know, for us, you know, big region win. And, you know, obviously you enjoy this one, but then your focus turns kind of immediately to the game next week.
1: Coach, we talk about rotation a lot on defense, particularly when it comes to defensive lines, whether it's high school football, college, or the pros. Is there a rotational aspect to what you guys do offensively, especially when you're running up 76 points?
0: Yeah, I mean, you want to keep guys fresh. I mean, we try to have one and a half players. We try not to have full-time two-way players. Every once in a while, you have really special players that, you know, they don't come off the field. Nick Carroll is one of those for us. He's going to play safety, and he's going to be out there at receiver, and he's just special, and he can do that. And we've got a couple others, but let's try to have one and a half. And so, you know, they're a starter on one side of the ball. They're a half player on the other, and we roll guys in and out. I mean, you know, defensively, we try to go into a game and have three to four, you know, inside backers and a couple extra defensive line, and we want to roll those guys to keep them fresh because, you know, our mindset is we want to win the fourth quarter. Obviously, in a game like tonight, all that happens a lot sooner, and you're able to get some young guys out there, which was a great opportunity for them. But yeah, I mean, big time football in South Georgia, all over the state of Georgia, you better be prepared to, your starter's prepared, but you better have guys behind them ready to play as well.
1: I hear what you're saying about one and a half players. So what would you say, let's say you're in a tight region game, would that mean 35, 36 kids hitting the field in different roles position-wise?
0: Yeah, that's probably about right. I've not counted it, but that would be close probably to where we're at. With the depth that we have.
2: Coach Buddy Martin here with us from Toombs County, improving to 41-5 as the head coach there for the Bulldogs. Coach Dontarius Mincy now 19 touchdowns on the season through four games. That is unbelievable. How does this guy keep doing that?
0: Well, he's special. I mean, he's so special. I think he's a humble cat. I mean, one of the things, the stories that I told a lot of, you know, he was probably, you know, we had Justin Powell was our starting running back last year. Everybody knew who he was. He's out at Rice playing for them and absolutely loving it. And, you know, we go into the summer and him and Dontarius are kind of back and forth, and Justin kind of gets the starting nod there, but Don's playing and he's getting reps. And we get in about, I think, week three of the season last year and have a senior corner that comes in and he quits. And so, you know, we start really looking at, all right, if we're gonna make a run at this thing, and be playing game 15, we gotta figure that out. And that way, our answer was to go to Don Mincy and say, hey, man, can you be unselfish? Can you help your team and go play corner for us? And he, we had that kind of, he's like, Coach, does that mean I'm not going to get the ball as much? I said, yeah, that's exactly what it means. Now, I'm not telling you we ain't going to give it to you, but, and he bought in and he did it. And, you know, we made it to game 15 last year, didn't finish the way we wanted to, but Don Mincy being unselfish and doing that for us was a huge thing for us last year. And man, it just made me a huge Dontarius Mincy fan, and he works his tail off, and he deserves every bit of what he's accomplished so far this year.
1: Coach, I've had the pleasure to work with John Kuhn for many years here on the Scoreboard Show from the Vidalia area, talking about the football down in that part of the state. You mentioned the renovations to the pit. It's funny, we've been talking about great yards around the state of Georgia tonight. Cam Duke from Marietta was telling us about his views of Northcutt Stadium. Our game of the week was up there at the Stockyards at Kell. Tell us about the improvements to the pit and the folks maybe you'd like to thank for those upgrades down there at your stadium.
0: Yeah, well, man, this community here is unbelievable. I've been here for 11 years and they've been unbelievable for 11 years, but the past 4 or 5 years, man, they have just been all in. And, you know, you, a lot of people think, man, what a great superintendent, a great athletic director, great football to be able to make a decision and build something like that. But that was a vote that took place in our community. You know, community had to go to the polls and vote, and it passed, and we got to work on it. And, you know, one of the things about the pit that's made it so unique is just how tight everything was and how, you know, the fans are right there on you. And we wanted to keep that, but wanted to make it just nicer and wanted to fix some things. And, you know, so we left the what was the home side. We pretty much left it alone. We tore down the visitor side and put in new aluminum bleachers that go up a little taller, and a new press box and a beautiful entryway and, you know, bathrooms, restrooms underneath stadium, tore down the field house that had been there forever, kind of that L-shaped curved building down there in the end zone, tore it down, and they tore out the rest of the hill down there on the north end of the stadium and built a beautiful field house it's an awesome place for the visiting team to come. I mean, it's got a new officials room, training room. It's a phenomenal red bricked everything. Got a scoreboard in there that makes the movie theater. It puts them to shame. It's a huge, huge video board that was awesome. And you know, it's our community. I mean, my superintendent's phenomenal. Our school administration, school board here are phenomenal, and they are really seeking excellence for all. And for this community, we pull up to our stadium and the gates didn't open until 6:30, and there's lines of people. And I hate to say it, but you know, you're playing Savannah Beach, so you're thinking there's not going to be as many people that come. And it was our place was packed out. 8:00 kickoff. It was packed out at 6:30. I mean, there were people in there, and just absolutely phenomenal place.
1: Coach, you sold me. Next time I'm going down the 16 freeway, I'm going to pull off and check that place out.
0: I'm telling you, there's no place. 11 years ago, I was the head coach down in Florida. Richie Marsh got the job here. Says, hey, man, you need to come up here and coach with me. I think the Lord has brought me to a really special place. I told him no. Prayed. Anyway, some things worked out, and I ended up here, and I was his defensive coordinator, and I'm on the sideline for my first game in the pit. And I got a kid back there. We're looking at, I got one of my linebackers back there. We're looking at the iPad and just adjusting some reads. And this arm comes over. I got a hat on, you know, and I just see this arm reach over and grab this kid by the chest. And I look up and there's just people all over and they're right there on top of you and you can't get away. It is absolutely the best football game environment I've ever been a part of.
2: Finishing up with head coach and athletic director of Toombs County, Buddy Martin. And coach, obviously you've passed with flying colors in this non-region with Benedictine, Swainsboro, and everybody else. Now comes a region which some would say a region of death. You tied basically back in 2023, the three-way tie, Applin County, Pierce County, maybe the three best teams in 3A. How do you now maneuver this?
0: Yeah, I mean, it's I'll just, you know, you get that asked a lot, you know, okay, now you got Pierce County next week. What do you do different? And I think that's one of the things here that we've done a really good job of is just, you know, we make goals. We have goals to win a region championship, to be playing game 15 in Atlanta. But the number one goal that we have here is to be our very best that we can be today, right now. And they hear me say that over and over and over, and the coach before me said it over and over and over, and I wasn't here for the coach before that, but I hope he was saying it too. I hope the coach after me says it. Where our feet are planted and go to work and be the best. And so, you know, you have a big win tonight, and that's awesome, and we're going to celebrate it, and it's the most points ever scored by Toombs County. So we're pumped, and it's phenomenal, and a big night for our guys, and the first game in the pit, first region victory, a lot of great things. But we're really good here at bowing our neck and taking a deep breath and sticking our chest out and manning up and telling the truth about our performance and figuring out how we can get better, because there's always ways. No matter how good you think you are, there's always opportunity and ways to improve and get better. So that's what we're going to look at. We're gonna tell the truth and do that and just continue the work. It's not all right, now it's region play. We do something different. Now it's a big game. The game against Beach County was the biggest game on our schedule because it was the next one. And now Pierce County is the biggest game on our schedule because it's the next one. So that's our mentality, and that's what it has been, and that's what it'll continue to be.
2: Coach, I know you've got a lot of seniors, but I'd love to see you next year schedule the way Sandy Creek just did and get some big 7A teams because I know how talented and good you guys are.
0: Yeah, no doubt, man. I think it's that been a Big Ten game. Week one felt like a third-round playoff game. It was phenomenal. And, you know, we've done that. You know, we played at Rome the last 2 years and were able to get Benedictine. And, you know, and then when you keep winning, it becomes tougher to schedule. And, you know, the Sandy Creeks and the Benedictines and the Toombs Counties and the – You play who's available whenever they can play, and that's part of it. It can be frustrating with the travel situations, those kind of things, but it's all opportunities, and we're thankful for them.
2: Well, Coach, we're thankful for you, so we appreciate you coming on. Congratulations on the win, and good luck in region play moving forward.
0: Yeah, thank you, guys. To God be the glory, man. Awesome night for the Toombs County Bulldogs. We'll talk to you later.
2: All right, thanks, Coach. Buddy Martin there, not only the head coach, but also the athletic director of Toombs County. They went 76-6 over Beach.
1: Gotta see the pit now. Now I've gotta see the pit.
2: No doubt. Two more segments to go. Steve West, Justin Hanover. The Massey ratings are out for another week, and they just hit a Georgia record for at least this season. Wow, how many Georgia teams are in the top 100. And I just told you that Houston County score. We've got to break down what happened last week with Central Carrollton and Houston County. Keep it here. Also, we'll have 7 burning questions. Georgia High School Scoreboard Show.
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1: Final scoreboard update as we get it rolling here. Steve West, Justin Hanover for another 25 or so minutes to go. Lots of shutouts. Brookwood all over Duluth, 46 to nothing. Commerce puts 85 on the board. The only team to score more than Toombs County, I believe, tonight. 85 nothing over Chestity. Thomas County Central, 69. Brooks County, nothing. Cairo, 40. Monroe, nothing. Marist, 53. Campbell, nothing. Lowndes, 56. Long County, nothing. That's right. You've heard these all correctly. It was Newton, 49. Thompson, nothing. And, well, we'll go to the opposite extreme to end the scoreboards. It was Westlake, 61. Houston County, 51 in a wild one. So, welcome back here. Seven burning questions coming your way in about 10 minutes. We'll get to the newest Massey ratings as well. But first, I just mentioned that Westlake Houston County score of 112 points. Did you see what happened last week with Houston County? They fell short in overtime, 73-66 to Central Carrollton. That's right. Central Carrollton quarterback J.R. Harris, over his last two games, because remember, they played East Paulding 2 weeks ago. They lost that one 56-49. Their quarterback J.R. Harris in two games. This is literal. This is not exaggeration. He had 1,087 yards combined passing and rushing. Again, the quarterback, 1,087 yards in two games. He also scored 12 touchdowns by himself, whether passing or rushing. The Houston County senior running back, Austin Stinson, ran for 411 yards last week, averaging 316. I don't know what he did tonight in the 51-point effort. He also had a 100-yard kickoff return to the future Colorado State player, and he had another one called back due to a penalty. Stinson in total had 7 touchdowns. So amazing, amazing stats. He's a 10-7 track guy for 100 meters. They combined last week for 139 points. Tonight, Houston County combined for 112. So the defense far better tonight, as the 61-51 score said. So, Steve, a wild, wild game. Jeremy Edwards and Houston County the last 2 weeks, incredible.
2: Colorado State commit, you say.
1: Yeah.
2: Jim Mora, the former Falcons coach, is now the head man out there. The Rams are off to a 2-0 start. If you remember when Michael Bobo was the coach of the Rams, they had Michael Gallup out of Grayson High School, went out there and played for the Rams and had an NFL career with the Dallas Cowboys. So we've seen some wideouts. We've seen some speed guys from the state of Georgia make their way out to the Mountain West, or now the Pac-12, if you're Colorado State. So that's going to be an interesting career to follow out there.
1: Well, you know, just because he's committed doesn't mean he'll be there.
2: Right.
1: You know, the more he runs 300 yards a game, the more offers he's going to get. We know how that game goes. So good luck to Austin. Good luck also to J.R. Harris. What an amazing, amazing couple of feats there in that game.
2: By the way, Marist with program victory number 799 tonight. They will become the fourth state program in state history, joining the likes of Valdosta and Gainesville to get to the 800 win mark with their next victory. And as you said, they took care of Campbell tonight in quick fashion, 53-0.
1: And if you missed it, Buford downs Grayson 23-13. The Rams were up 10-0 after a quarter, but the Wolves just in the end flex their muscles too good as they continue to be one of the better teams in the nation. Speaking about one of the better teams in the nation.
2: By the way, LaGrange, the other team to get to 800 wins in the state of Georgia.
1: And LaGrange, we appreciate LaGrange, WLAG, one of our new affiliates here on the Friday Night Football Scoreboard Show. So thank you guys. Certainly a legendary program. All right, the Massey ratings. We had this year, I think, as many as 18 Georgia teams in the top 100. How many do you think we have today, Stephen West?
2: 21.
1: Add one more to that.
2: 22.
1: They have, which is interesting, most polls have Buford as the top Georgia team. Well, the Massey ratings right now has Carrollton, CJ Cypher and company, the number two team in the nation. Buford is 6. Thomas County Central is 9. North Gwinnett, Eric Godfrey is 18. Newton, they won again tonight in a 49-0 shutout over Thompson. They're 28. Then it goes Lee County at 39. They'll play Thomas County Central next week in that amazing game. We'll have Shannon certainly all over that game. Sandy Creek, imagine that. A 4A school is the 29th best team in the nation. That is unbelievable. I can't even wrap my mind around that. Before the loss tonight, Grayson was 42. They'll probably drop. Brookwood with Braden Tyson, they shut out Duluth 46-0. They are 66. Then we have Creekside right there as well. Or pardon me, Brookwood is 49, Creekside 51, Valdosta 55. Then I'll just name the teams down. Cartersville, Hughes, Lowndes, BT, Milton is in it. Gainesville is now in it. Gainesville won again tonight. They won by about 20 against an out-of-state team. We have Marietta, who they'll drop out. They lost tonight, obviously. We just spoke to Cam Duke. They were 82. Westlake moving up at 85. North Cobb with Shane Queen at 92. East Paulding, the Boneyard. How about that? Coming in at 98 in the nation. And Archer, who will drop out. They were blown out by Roswell tonight. In the end, I think it was 16, 37-21. But Archer snuck in there as a top 100 team in the nation.
2: And what do you think about the Buford move out of the top spot and this publication, the Massey rankings, going with Carrollton?
1: I mean, I think they're both great teams, but when you're a national champion and most publications have you at number two, I don't know how you really move down. So to me, that was kind of odd, but look, CJ Cypher's been incredible. Carrollton's a great program, so I'm not going to argue with it, but I don't know how anybody in Georgia could be ahead of Buford.
2: Well, Coach App up at Buford saying, and I'm assuming this is even with the addition of Jalen Brewster, that maybe he felt like his defensive line isn't as stout, at least not in this early juncture of the season, as it was last year, perhaps.
1: Maybe
2: that's why Carrollton gets the nod.
1: I mean, obviously, Buford's extremely talented. I think they're a less talented team than they were a year ago. But, you know, we'll see when all is said and done. All they do is keep winning. They beat Grayson again today on the road. So Coach App just keeps on keeping on. Seven burning questions to come. Steve West, we're going to get Brandon Joseph. I'm Justin Hanover. One more segment as we take this Friday night week five home. It is brought to you by, of course, Georgia Power and also First Horizon Bank, the best of big and small, all in one bank. That's First Horizon.
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1: One final segment to go, about 12 more minutes. Steve West, Justin Hanover, we're now joined once again by Brandon Joseph, who called the 41-21 Kelwin over Creekview. BJ, appreciate you coming on here for seven burning questions. We couldn't just have Steve do it. That wouldn't be fun.
2: Well, I get to join you from beautiful downtown Sugar Hill, so.
1: Oh, okay.
2: It was the easiest place for me to stop and not do it while driving, because it's illegal to hold a cell phone and drive in the state of Georgia.
1: Yeah, but can you put it, I guess you couldn't do speaker. That probably wouldn't sound right.
2: No, I'm a radio guy. I know how bad speakerphone is.
1: All right, fair enough.
3: Sugar Hill would be Lanier High School, yeah. Right? The Lanier Longhorns.
2: Yes.
1: All right, so here we go. Let's get to it. Chris Mooneyham says, no chance I can call in. Traffic is bad. Whatever, dude. There's only one BJ here.
3: So is your recognition of players tonight.
1: That's not right. That's just blame Jax. Jax, your fault, buddy. All right, here we go. Question number one. If we have any music, David, I don't know if you do, but if we do. All right, question number one. And I just mentioned this moments ago. Over the last 2 weeks, Central of Carrollton put up 122 points against East Paulding and Houston County. Their quarterback, J.R. Harris, combined for a ridiculous 1,087 yards passing and rushing, and an even more ridiculous 12 touchdowns. I ask you, Brandon, then I'll ask you, Steve. Will we see this combination in any game in the state of Georgia in the next 10 years in high school football, where a player can do that in any two games?
3: What are the numbers again?
1: 1,087 pass and rush yards by the quarterback and 12 touchdowns in the two games. BJ, will we see that again? I'll give you 10 years.
2: Yeah, I don't think so. I think the whole philosophy and mantra are going to change. I think you're going to see teams play a lot tougher competition with those dreaded three letters floating about PSR. So I don't think we're going to see that again.
1: Okay. Steve West.
3: We will not see that again anytime soon.
1: And by the way, also, as I mentioned before, in that last game, Austin Stinson, the running back for Houston County, had 411 rush yards, 100-yard kickoff return, and 7 touchdowns in total. So unbelievable. Question number two. BJ, I don't think you can look at the top 10 list. I probably should have texted it to you, but look at your 680thefan.com top 10. Who has been the surprise team that you did not see being on this list all season long? So any team that's on this list, and BJ, it's not fair again if you don't have that list in front of you, but I don't know. Let's just put you on the spot.
2: I don't have it in front, but if Westy can go first on this one, I can pull it up real quick.
1: Okay. So one team that's on this list, basically, that you did not think all season long would be on this list, that they're overachieving in effect. And BJ, I just sent it to you.
3: I'll go first, and I'll say I did not expect to see Ola on this list. Okay. They're in Class 5A.
1: Ola happens to be a really good team, but I see exactly what you're saying. They've got, I forget his name, and I'm trying to look it up. They've got one kid who is an absolute stud. I believe he's going to Georgia or somewhere big time. So.
3: And they had Chris Rodriguez, the running back for the Kentucky Wildcats.
1: Really?
3: I believe he's playing in the National Football League right now as we speak. So we certainly recognize that program, but I didn't expect to see them at the back end of the top 10, not in the third week of September.
1: Okay, so O-line, they won again tonight, I believe. I called them out earlier. Let me give you that final score. Ola beat Perry. Perry's now 1-4. Ola's now 4-1, 35-19. Perry, the state champion a couple of years ago.
3: So that's a great feather in the cap victory for them. Whether Perry is up or down,
1: right,
3: it's a great win for Ola, because Perry certainly has been to a place that Ola wants to get to.
1: Yep. All right, BJ, we stalled enough for you. What do you got?
2: In 5A, I would go Dalton. It's just been so tough for them for a fairly long time.
1: Yeah.
2: So just the fact that they're back in the top 10 is really good for them.
1: Even when they had Jahmyr Gibbs, they were still a 500 team. I mean, that's not necessarily a football program. Chris Pruitt came over from Roswell last year. What an unbelievable coach.
3: And really, guys, if you look at that back end of the top 10 in Class 5A after Maris, Cass with the 3-0
1: Gates
3: start here.
1: Yep.
3: Tucker,
1: 4-0 now. now.
3: Great to see Tucker back in the discussion. Yep. Yep. And, of course, Statesboro back there at number 10. So that's a really intriguing and interesting mix at the back end of the top 10 in 5A, the 680 rankings.
1: Tucker beat Central Gwinnett tonight on the road 46-7, and Cass beat Villarica on the road 31-21. All right, question number three. Tonight we had three coaches with quality outside the box names: Daniel Boone Williams, Cam Duke, and Buddy Martin. Good names. If you guys, Brandon and Steve, could change your name to an out of the box name, what would it be?
2: Easy for me, Broseph Joseph.
1: Okay.
2: Private first class.
1: Private first class. All right. Steven?
3: Steven, West Coast, Best Coast.
1: All right. There we go. Right on the spot. They did not know that question. Question number four. Look once again at your 680thefan.com top 10 list. If I told you that one of these teams on the list, any team, would win the next three state championships, who would you guess that team would be? BJ.
2: That's tough. I mean, the funny answer is Buford State University.
1: Okay. I mean, they're, I guess, the low-hanging fruit, the defending national champions. But you can go on a lower level.
2: I would say somebody like Toombs County.
1: Okay. And we just spoke to their coach in Buddy Martin.
3: I'm going to go with Sandy Creek, which seems to be back on a championship-winning kind of ascent pattern here. We've seen this from that program 10, 15 years ago, and they seem to have gotten back to that level and currently number one in our 680 The Fan 4A ranking. So I'm going to pick Sandy Creek to be in the mix for these next state championships.
1: And again, they're a 4A team that's in the top 30 in the country. They've already beaten Grayson, and they shut out the very talented Johnny White Douglas County Tigers on the road. So certainly wow. Sandy Creek is the class there, no doubt about it. I mean, Peach County, Troop, Cairo, some good teams, Monroe area as well, but Sandy Creek is no doubt the class. Question number five, if you had to name a player of the year up to right now at this moment after week five, who would it be? So like a Heisman Trophy midseason award here in Georgia high school football. B.
2: I don't know the numbers tonight, if they even play tonight.
1: Okay.
2: But Aiden McPherson at Thomas County Central, I think we knew how good he was last year at Rome. I think he's taken the next step there with Justin Rogers at TCC.
1: Yeah, we had Shannon on earlier. He gave us some great updates from down there in Southwest Georgia. And he said Aiden McPherson played, I believe he said, up until about 5 minutes to go in the first half. So they had it in hand.
2: Yeah.
1: But, okay, that's a great answer. I mean, we're not necessarily going to live and die with tonight's result. All right, Steve?
3: Well, you mentioned the Massey rankings or ratings having mm-hmm. Carrollton at the top of the list, ahead of even Buford.
1: Sure, number
3: State
1: two in the
3: University,
1: nation. Yeah.
3: As Brandon has said. I'm going to go with C.J. Cypher, right?
1: That's a
3: you
1: great
3: got the,
1: one.
3: Your top
1: yeah.
3: team in the country, best player on a top team. You're yep. following in the footsteps of Julian Lewis there. Let's go with C.J. Cypher.
1: Been phenomenal, just a sophomore as well. Question number six. What one player, and I'm going to name five of them for you. So, Steve, get your pen ready. Brandon, get your brain ready, or if you have a pen. What one player is most likely to play at least one snap in the National Football League? Is it Blessed Trinity's DJ Jacobs, who's going to Ohio State? Is it Carrollton quarterback CJ Cypher, who's right now committed to Miami? Is it Kel running back Mooney Gibson, who BJ just called his game tonight, who's committed to Georgia Tech? Is it Mount Vernon wide receiver Torian Prodigy Rollins, who is an absolute beast on the 1A level? They won by about 60 tonight over number one Mount Bethel. Or is it Northside Warner Robbins D lineman, who we just had Daniel Boone Williams talk about, the future A&M Aggie in Elijah Patman? So is it DJ Jacobs, CJ Cypher, Mooney Gibson, Torian Rollins, or Elijah Patman? Who's going to play an NFL snap, BJ?
2: I think it's going to be Patman. He's going to go to A&M. He's going to ball out there. He's going to get very good coaching. Mike Elko is a very good coach, so I think okay. he will be the one that takes the next step. A&M can put some guys in the league.
1: All right, AJC Super 11 right there. Steve?
3: None of the above. It's going to be a guy that played his high school ball in Wisconsin. His name is Jack Strand.
1: Always. We've got to get the out-of-the-box answer. I love it. All right, question number 7. We ready? I am going on vacation with my family next week. I will not be here for the show. Fill in the sentence. Next week's show is going to be blank. Brandon, next week's show is going to be
2: phenomenal. I don't know how much you listen to the BJ and Wesley Experience, but we make some great shows.
1: All right. Next week's show, Steve West, is going to be.
3: So, BJ, you're going to be with me next week?
2: I will be with you next week.
3: Oh, that's going to be great. That is going to be phenomenal. Next week's show is going to be one for the ages.
1: I love it. All right. So there's 7 burning questions, another successful edition in the books. I love it. Brandon, drive home safely. Get back on the road. Get out of Sugar Hill. Get home to your newborn.
2: There's a taco joint open right here I'm looking at that I may hit up on the way out of Sugar Hill.
1: You going to get a milkshake with it as well?
2: There's no milkshake place open around here. There's just booze and tacos midnight in Sugar Hill.
1: Have tacos. Stay away from the booze, all right?
2: Yeah.
1: How's that newborn doing, by the way? You getting some sleep?
2: I'll probably go home and have to take the kid because he likes to be up from 1 to 4 a.m.
1: All right. Well, you do that shift. Let your beautiful wife get some rest.
2: Yeah, and I'll be eating some tacos.
1: And I'll be eating some tacos. All right, BJ, we're going to let you go. Love you, brother.
2: See ya. Love you guys.
1: All right, so good stuff. Brandon Joseph, appreciate him checking in not once but twice.
3: Brandon Joseph met Miley Cyrus more than once.
1: Is that really true?
3: I believe it's true, yes.
1: I don't think he would lie, but it's amazing.
3: We'll break down her new album, Bass Persuader, perhaps, on the show.
1: Way too much Miley Cyrus talk. So what a great night of football. Truly a phenomenal night. Great weather. Hope you guys enjoyed it. Hope you went to a game. We appreciate Shannon Smallwood. Phenomenal insight. He will be back next week. Lee County, Thomas County Central, and all the good stuff down there. Thanks to our coaches. Buddy Martin checked in. Daniel Boone Williams, Cam Duke. Thanks to David Holloway, Jeff Carter. Phenomenal stuff behind the glass. Steve West, you're awesome. It was great being with you all night.
3: Have fun next week.
1: Yeah.
3: With your family.
1: Yeah, no, I will. And thanks to Brandon for checking in twice and hopefully getting some good tacos. So, everybody, have a great week. I'll see you in 2 weeks. Steve, Brandon, Will Hopkins will be here. Enjoy it.
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0: O'Brien. Three college football games this evening. Let's begin in North Carolina, where it is a final. Number 5, Miami 33, Wake Forest 20. Darian Mensah started this game 24 of 24 and threw three touchdowns. Malachi Toney caught one of those scores, but he exited this game with an injury, as did running back Mark Fletcher. Head coach Mario Cristobal joined Scott Van Pelt on SportsCenter, said he's optimistic about Toney postgame. No update on the senior running back. Meanwhile, a Big 12 opener for the ages between number 13 Texas Tech and number 22 Houston. After Tech roared back down 17-14 at the break to take a 28-20 lead, Connor Wiegman and the Cougs scored, went for two with 49 seconds left, and did not convert. 28-26 is the final. Tech 3-0 to start the season for a second straight year. Oregon pouring it on against Portland State, 49-0, a minute 40 remaining in the second quarter. Star wide receiver Jeremiah McClellan was spotted on the sidelines in a boot and on crutches. We will keep you posted on the very latest. LSU quarterback Sam Leavitt has no injury designation for tomorrow's top 10 showdown with Ole Miss. Kickoff set for 7:30 on ABC. To the majors, Aaron Judge headed back to the IL with a right calf strain. There is a chance he could return September 27th for the Yankees' regular season finale. But manager Aaron Boone says there is no timetable for the Stars' return. Yankees sure looking like they didn't need him this evening out in the desert. They lead the Diamondbacks 9-2. They put up five runs in the first inning. Padres lead the Marlins 6-1. That game is on the top of the eighth. The Dodgers and the Giants tied at two in the bottom of the sixth. A little bit of NBA news as the Pistons have signed Ausar Thompson to a 5-year, $155 million extension per Arsham Charania on the heels of his brother Amen signing a 5-year, $208 million extension with the Rockets 15 days ago. The Lynx fall to the Liberty 93-81. The Fever beat the Tempo, and the Valkyries and Fire currently in action. More on the way on game night here on ESPN Radio.
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2: 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All rise. Aaron Judge. Well, he rose, and then he sat back down. Mia, we found out earlier today that the Yankees are placing star outfielder Aaron Judge on the 10-day injured list with a right calf strain. I remember when he left the game, had a little grimacing look on his face, and then he was pulled, and I thought, oh, no, he's going to be, you know, out again. And then I thought, okay, well, maybe not, but, in fact, he's going on the 10-day IL list. And here's Aaron Boone, Yankees manager. This is actually pregame talking about the chances that the Yankees have without Aaron Judge.
5: I do. You know, look, baseball's a funny game, and you know, the one thing we do know is we're going to the dance, and which comes with it a great opportunity. And we've been built on the strength of our starting pitching all year. We're going to walk into whatever series we play with a ton of confidence. And I have a ton of confidence in the guys that we have rolling out there night in, night out. And like I said, we've played most of the year this way. And I feel like in a lot of cases, you know, especially some of our key guys over the last few weeks have really started to, especially offensively, get it going like we know they're capable of.
4: In the words of John Sterling, you can't predict baseball, Susan.
2: No.
4: That's what Aaron Boone's going to use as his leverage at this point in time.
2: That's all he can do.
4: Well, especially because, allow me to take you on a little journey here, and into the not-so-distant past. Do you remember about 2 weeks ago when Aaron Judge was set to come off the injured list for the first time?
2: Yep.
4: And he declined a rehab start?
2: Yep. I do.
4: Who approved that?
2: That would be, Aaron Boone, right?
4: Aaron Boone and the medical staff.
2: Yep.
4: And Brian Cashman and the rest of the Yankees front office that said, okay, sure, the player says he doesn't need a rehab assignment. The player hasn't played in almost 4 months.
2: Right.
4: Your job as the administration is to save the player from himself. How did no one step in and say, you know what, maybe let's reevaluate this. And Aaron, maybe you don't want to go to Scranton this time of year because it's a little bit colder than it is in New York City. I don't know. But go. Do a rehab assignment. You could go play in Tampa with a single A crew. You could just go work out at George Steinbrenner Field. The Rays aren't playing there anymore. I don't care. But you need to simulate actual baseball as opposed to being thrown cold turkey into the major leagues like he was.
2: Well, he was actually asked about that, about the rehab assignment that they did not send Aaron Judge on, and if he regretted it, here he is.
5: Not really. I mean, with it being September and having the extra roster spot, we're pretty protective of him initially. He checked a lot of boxes before coming back. You know, there were a couple off days in there, DH, early on, limiting his game. So, I think these things happen with a rehab assignment, without one. So, we did everything we could to try and give him and ourselves the best chance for it to be a good outcome.
4: But did you? And hindsight's 2020, Q, so I don't want to completely bury the Yankees training staff for this, and you would like to believe the player knows his body better than anyone else, but in the same vein, okay, it's September, you want to get him back as soon as possible, but you also want him to be as healthy as possible.
2: I feel like that they tried to go about just using the games, the regular season games that they were playing as the rehab assignment by limiting him, right? Okay, we're going to pull him after a couple at bats. We're going to pull him in the sixth inning. They tried to, I don't want to say treat him with kid gloves, but they tried to have him on the roster, in the lineup, but then at the same time, still be, you know, careful and cautious with them. It just didn't work out. Mia, at the end of the day, I really just think Aaron Judge this season has been one of those where he just had the broken rib, and now he's just, you know, he's banged up when he got back. It's just a bad season for health when it comes to Aaron Judge.
4: It's something that my poppy has been calling for at least 4 years. At some point in time, that 6'7" frame,
2: yeah,
4: it's just gonna be its own worst enemy. And it's finally arrived. And I just go back to this, Q. We talked a couple weeks ago. Mike Trout has not played a full season since 2000. And
2: yeah,
4: you could argue 16 when he played 159 games. He did play 140 in 2018. But aside from that, 53 games, obviously, in 2020 because of the COVID shortened year. But 36 in 2021, 119 in 22, 82, 29.
2: Mm-hmm.
4: He's been able to play at least 130 each of the last 2 years. But are we approaching that sort of situation with Aaron Judge is my concern?
2: Yes, yeah, and we don't know the answer to that yet, but it's something to pay attention to. And I also feel like when you're coming back from a broken rib and that's what you've been working on, all of a sudden you get a lower leg injury, you know, a right calf strain. He was pulled from Wednesday's loss with the lower right leg tightness. I feel like that could also be you're thinking about your rib and you're overcompensating with your lower mm-hmm. extremities. You know what I mean? Because that's what happens. That's natural. When you get injured, all right, and you're coming back, how do you naturally protect that and still do your job, right? Okay, I don't want to, you know, I don't want to have that much torque on my upper body, so I'm going to use my lower body. And now all of a sudden he's got a right calf strain. It's just, if I feel like that they all tie in together, Mia.
4: And if there's one thing we've learned in both the NBA and the NFL, what can calf strains lead to, Q?
2: Yeah, buddy, that could learn to that ugly A word, that Achilles, right? And you don't want that. So they have to be very careful. Like I said, I feel like, you know, the Yankees as a team and organization, they can still have a good chance to make a run. They have a hell of a pitching staff. The AL stinks, right? All the best teams in the AL are in the Yankees division, so that's great. The rest of the AL is down. So, you know, they still have a shot, but if you ain't got Aaron Judge in the lineup, you feel like you're being cheated, right? When the Yankees are on, and you know, as a Yankee fan, you're feeling like you're being cheated.
4: I feel like there's just no... there's no nothing. Like I said earlier, like, I want to root for Ben Rice. I want to root for this young crop of players they're bringing up. I want to root for Cam Schlittler, but ultimately, if you don't have Aaron Judge,
2: right,
4: it just feels like you're losing that juice.
2: Right, and look, there's a chance that he can come back for the last, you know, regular season game, if they so choose to bring him back. I just don't want to get my hopes up. I don't want to get fired up and be like, all rise, it's postseason, let's go, because the postseason is better with Aaron Judge. The postseason is better with Shohei Ohtani. The postseason is better with the great players in the league, right?
4: You almost said Mike Trout and then you realize he never makes the postseason.
2: No, my brother. I was not gonna go there, but you get what I'm saying. When it's the postseason and you have these superstars that are playing, it just makes that much better. And so Aaron Judge is one of those guys, especially with his postseason struggles.
4: Mm-hmm.
2: I'd like to see him have an opportunity to get out there, be fully healthy, and break out of those struggles.
4: And now, at this point in time, the earliest you could see him would be the final day of the regular season. There is a chance you could see him. In case you missed it, here is officially what the New York Post is reporting. Yes, no timetable publicly for Aaron Judge's return from this calf injury. After Judge got treatment on this strain yesterday, there was not enough improvement, at which point the team decided to send him for tests. He may get a PRP injection back in New York.
2: Yeah, none of that sounds good. None of that sounds promising, and honestly, I don't even see him coming back unless you're trying to give him another rehab assignment. I don't even see him coming back for that last game of the year. I just get him as much rest as possible. To me, it feels like, and maybe I'm completely wrong, it just feels like this is going to be one of those wash seasons where it's like he was just injured more times than not.
4: And people also forget, go back to the Cubs 2016 World Series championship year. Kyle Schwarber came back in the World Series, and that was an ACL. That's mm-hmm. different. That's structural.
2: Yeah. Right.
4: There is a precedence that if you wanted to come back in the postseason, you can. Don't rush him back, but at the same time, like, he's going to want to rush back because he's the captain and he wants to help this team win. But in the same vein, if you want to protect the player from himself, which you should have done 2 weeks ago, then maybe you just wait until the ALDS, the ALCS.
2: Well, unfortunate for us in Major League Baseball, and I said it before, we just can't have nice things. And Aaron Judge being in the lineup is nice, not only for the Yankees, but Major League Baseball in general. But he is now on the 10-day IL with that right calf strain. She's Mia O'Brien. I'm Q Myers. It's game night here on ESPN Radio. Coming up next, Ole Miss, LSU, the return of Lane. It's almost here. It's ESPN Radio on the all-new ESPN app.
0: Hey guys, Zaslow here. 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

0: Every college football coach will tell you about the importance of the return game. But how about the importance of a coach's return game? When coaching career moves made, some by choice, some not, come back around as the coach comes back around to the place where he used to work. And yes, we are totally talking about Lane Kiffin returning to Ole Miss on September 19th. But that's not the first time a coach has had an emotion-charged reunion on the sidelines he used to call home. Heck, it's not even the first time for Kiffin. Who can forget Ole Miss at Tennessee in 2021? Kiffin's team won the game. He took home a golf ball souvenir.
1: I don't know if I'm more excited that we found a way to win or I didn't get hit with the golf balls they were throwing at me.
0: In 2006, the head ball coach returned to the Swamp, where he won a Heisman as a Gators QB and a Natty as Gators head coach. But for this game, he was a Gamecock and lost to his alma mater by 1 point. 2 years later, Nick Saban returned to Baton Rouge with Bama and won in OT. Dan Mullen with the Gators, returning to Stark Vegas in 2018 and winning. Josh Heupel leading Tennessee onto the field in Norman, where he won a national title and winning. Even John Calipari, coming back to Big Blue Nation dressed in Arkansas red. He won too. So warning to the folks in Oxford, the numbers are not with you when it comes to sending the coach who left you back to LSU with a capital L. But the numbers will also not be with Kiffin when he steps back into his former place of work, packed 60,000 strong.

0: happening. It's game night here on ESPN Radio, the all-new ESPN app, SiriusXM Channel 80, and tune in. We are presented by Progressive Insurance. And the fact that the game is almost here, Mia, this is so highly anticipated. The gamesmanship can be over. They can get down to the brass tactics that are on the field. The players can decide what's going to happen between the lines. And then we can see what it's all about. Pete Golden and his Ole Miss team and Lane Kiffin and his LSU team squaring it off tomorrow. We are very fired up and excited about it.
1: Both of these teams have in their possession a Power 4 victory cue prior to this Week 3 showdown. Of course, a tale of two very, very different games in Week 1 with LSU pummeling Clemson at home in what, prior to tomorrow's contest in Oxford, was the most anticipated college football game in quite some time. And then we had that Sunday night shootout between Louisville and Ole Miss that I think people have almost forgotten about.
0: Yeah.
1: And that's where it's been.

0: so fascinating. We obviously have, we had Brad Logan on earlier, and I'm fascinated to see if that was an aberration when it came to this Ole Miss defense, if that was just the first game jitters, or is this an Ole Miss defense that Sam Levitt and friends, since he is a full go for this game, will they be able to run on? Will they be able to throw on them, as we saw certainly Jeff Brohm and his squad were able to do in that Louisville game? And then on the other side, of course, the ultimate wild card, Trinidad Chambliss. He knows Lane Kiffin. Lane Kiffin knows him, even if his running back says that they no longer have a relationship. And that, to me, is where this game has to begin and end, is with the two quarterbacks, especially now knowing that they both are at full strength. What I'm interested in seeing, and our friend Cole Thompson at SEC Unfiltered also gave me this thought, and I really appreciate it. We have waxed poetic here on ESPN Radio Q for the last, I don't know, 5 days since Sunday Night Football on NBC. The Giants, the Cowboys, game control. And how John Harbaugh said, no, Dak Prescott, you may have a great offense, but you're not going to touch the field.
1: Yeah.
0: You're not going to have more than two drives in the second half to try to mount a comeback.
1: Right.
0: And if you're Lane Kiffin, knowing how quickly Trinidad Chambliss can work his way and work his magic down a football field, doesn't that have to be assignment number one for your team? And so in turn, this is an LSU team that at long last can run the football for the first time since that 2019 national championship team. Can they do that on Ole Miss effectively to where they can also manage the time of possession?
1: Yeah, I mean, that's going to be the ultimate chess match, right? Can you play keep away from Trinidad Chambliss and Ole Miss? And look, Trinidad became a household name really last year during the CFP, right? During that playoff run and all the to-do with Lane Kiffin leaving Ole Miss for LSU, all of a sudden everyone sitting at home realized, hey, man, that quarterback, he's fun. Hey, man, that quarterback's really good. He had me rooting for him to get some more eligibility just because I wanted to see him back in the college game. And I wasn't the only one. I'm just the one coming to the front of the congregation to speak on it. But everyone wanted to see Trinidad Chambliss. And so there's going to be so many, you know, storylines. But that, you're right, that's going to be first and foremost. The top of it is Sam Levitt versus Trinidad Chambliss. You know, those quarterbacks, how could they lead their respective teams, and then the other pieces all fall in place. The running game, the defense, right? The coaches, you know, Pete Golding and Lane Kiffin, who, by the way, I've heard others say that they're not gonna have a very friendly handshake. They're friends. They're not enemies. You know
0: Lane
1: what I mean?
0: Texted Pete, letting
1: exactly.
0: him know Sam's gonna be on the injury report.
1: Right, and he laughed at him, and Pete laughed at him, was like, okay, Lane, okay, I got you. Sounds good, right? I mean, it's like, They know each other really well. So it's, I don't think there's going to be animosity between the coaches. The players, sure, that's going to be another story. And obviously, and I mean obviously, the fans, right? There was a time when Lane Kiffin had to duck and dodge from mustard bottles and golf balls and all kind of, you know, stuff that was being thrown at him before. I don't know what it's going to look like. I don't condone any kind of, you know, violence or anything that can harm somebody, but it's going to be a little edgy. You know how I say it is, you got a little something in your neck? Some folks at Ole Miss, at Oxford, man, they're going to have something in their neck when Lane Kiffin gets in town.
0: 7:30 p.m. kick, too, on ABC, Q. So yep. A lot of time for the natives of Oxford, Mississippi to lather up.
1: Oh, they're lubing up right now. Oh, they're, hey, look, they've been.
0: And also, at the same time, though, like, I'm okay. Like, I obviously do not want any violence or anything outlet. But at the same time, like, this is what makes college football great.
1: Yep.
0: Like, I won't speak in specific terms just because I don't know if it's out there, but we had a situation here in the Jacksonville area on the high school side where for a homecoming, you know, there was essentially, let's just say, a banner hung by a rival school at another school's football field, and it had some colorful language that got some children in trouble. Nothing that was insensitive in terms,
1: right.
0: Just, you know, probably not language you want to be putting on a banner and hanging somewhere. But the point is like, I said to my boss when he brought it up to me at UNF, I just, you know, because his son is a high schooler, I was like, I'm happy to see that people still care about rivalries.
1: Right.
0: I'm happy that in this day of in this day and age of NIL and kids wearing four different jerseys in four different years, both at the collegiate and high school level, I'm glad to see we still care.
1: Right.
0: And I think that if that is the premise and the gist of what we see in Oxford tomorrow, and it doesn't have to do with anything that is vitriol or violence, and it's just sheer the pageantry of college football and a hated rivalry that stems and goes far beyond Lane Kiffin, then yeah, like that's a win for all of us, independent of who actually wins the football game.
1: Yeah, look, College Game Day is there in Oxford, right? These are two fan bases that don't need encouragement to party, right? They already, that's built in their DNA. So they're going to party, they're going to tailgate, they're going to get themselves prepared in every way, shape, and form for this one. And then obviously at some point it'll be decided between the lines. And yeah, I'm team Trinidad all day. I think three quarters of the country will be team Trinidad, and the LSU fans and supporters.
0: I was going to say 49 out of 50 states.
1: Exactly.
0: Let's be a bit more specific here.
1: Yes, exactly. I think the majority of folks are going to be going for Ole Miss. And look, the thing about it is LSU is such a good program. They're putting up nothing but points on points on points on points. So Ole Miss's defense is going to have their work cut out for them, especially trying to stop the run.
0: Yes, and of course, it'll be interesting to see what this means for the SEC as a whole, because this is just the SEC opener for both these teams. Whoever loses this game, Q, can afford to lose it and still make a run to the college football playoff for a second straight. Well, in the case of Ole Miss, a second straight year, because we know not only were the Tigers not in the field last year, but Lane Kiffin not involved in the CFP by his own choosing.
1: And the beauty of this one is it's not like LSU and Clemson, when it was a ranked team against an unranked team, and we just thought maybe Dabo could have some magic. This is number 7 versus number 8, right? I mean, these are no slouches. Now, we're going to see who deserves that ranking and who doesn't when they kick off, coming up at 7:30 p.m. Eastern time. We've got a challenge here, Mia. Do you accept the challenge?
0: Let's do it.
1: Of course you do. That's next on Game Night on ESPN Radio.
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0: Mia O'Brien, number 5 Miami, victorious on this Friday night, 33-20 over Wake Forest. Heisman hopeful Darian Mensah started 24 of 24 and threw 3 touchdowns, one of them to Malachi Toney, who exited this game with an injury, as did running back Mark Fletcher. Head coach Mario Cristobal optimistic on SportsCenter with Scott Van Pelt about Toney's injury post-game. No update on the senior tailback. Meanwhile, a Big 12 opener for the ages between number 13 Texas Tech and number 22 Houston. After Tech roared back down 17-14 at the break to take a 28-20 lead, Connor Wiegman and the Cougs scored, went for two with 49 seconds left, and did not convert. 28-26 is the final. In Eugene, Oregon putting a thumping on Portland State, 49-0, 13-10 remaining in the third. LSU quarterback Sam Levitt is a full go for tomorrow's top 10 showdown with Ole Miss. Kickoff set for 7:30 on ABC. In the NFL, Kyler Murray will not play for the Vikings this week as he's working his way through the concussion protocol. Carson Wentz will get the nod. Cooper Rush will get his second straight start under center for the Atlanta Falcons. To the majors, Aaron Judge headed back to the IL with a right calf strain. There is a chance he could return September 27th for the Yankees regular season finale, but manager Aaron Boone says there is no timetable for the Stars' return. Speaking of the Yankees, they didn't look like they needed Aaron Judge tonight. They lead the Diamondbacks 9-2 in the bottom of the ninth. The Giants and the Dodgers in the bottom of the eighth. LA in front 3-2. Three games of the WNBA tonight. A biggie for the Liberty, 93-81, handing the Lynx their third straight loss dating before the FIBA World Cup break. The Fever beat the Tempo 103-85. The Valkyries cruise past the Portland Fire, 82-66. 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Q and I went 0-3 last week. Can we bounce back this week? 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
1: 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Rocking with Mia O'Brien, I'm Q Myers. Around these parts, we like to consider ourselves winners. Well, apparently, when we look back at what we've done in the past, and when I mean the past, I mean last week, we maybe are not so much winners. But
0: we thought too much about it. Is
1: we will
0: my
1: be
0: assessment.
1: Winners.
0: We thought
1: Mia,
0: too much. We thought
1: we
0: too much about it.
1: We will be winners again because that's how we roll. We just wanted to make sure everyone else had a chance. Had a chance at what? Had a chance at this.
20: It's a team, man. It's a team. One guy can't do it. It takes all of us.
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1: All right, so Mia, before I get into this game real quick, I did want to go over the standings from week one. We were 0 for 3, and the thing is, if you haven't heard about our ESPN Radio NFL Pick'em Challenge, every show up and down the ESPN Radio dial has the same three games. We go with the point spread, and we make our decision as a team. And we have won this challenge before here on Game Night. Sister Sledge has the evidence at her desk, I believe. We need to win it again. Well, we didn't get off to a good start.
21: Oh, no, that trophy was taken off my desk the day last year went final.
1: Dang. All right.
21: Like that, there was no hesitation, no waiting for people to come and take that trophy off my desk.
1: Okay, well, we need to put it back on your desk where it belongs, where its rightful owners is us. It's like rivalries in college football, right? You get to take home the trophy. We need to take home the trophy. Here on Game Night, we went 0-3 last week. Rich Eisen Show, They went 0-3 last week. So there you go. Big ups to Rich.
0: Good company.
1: There you go. Freddie and Harry, the Golics and Unsportsmanlike 1-2. And then Matt and Myron and Amber and Ian went 3-0. Amber and Ian always fall off, so that's fine. And Matt and Myron will cancel themselves out. So we're still in this bad boy. So now let's get into the first game. Run it back one more time, Garcon.
2: Bengals at Texans.
1: Thank you, kind brother. Bengals at Texans, minus 2.5 points are the Texans. Cincinnati comes in 1-0. Houston 0-1. Mia, how are you feeling this one?
0: Last week, I tried to get you guys to come over to my side and select the Buffalo Bills, who were a surprising 1-point favorite against the Houston Texans and their quote-unquote generational defense. And I said, you know what, Q? You know what, Sister Sledge? I'll give you this one. And we picked the Houston Texans. The floor is yours. How you guys would like to proceed from here? It's a 2.5 point line in favor of the hometown team in H-Town against Joey B and the Cincinnati Bengals. No Nico Collins for the Texans. And yeah, I mean, this screams a field goal game anywhere it looks. And if it's a 2.5 point line in favor of the home team, that says that the folks out there where you are, Q, in the desert, I think the Bengals got a pretty good chance at this one.
1: Yeah, they do. And look, I still like the Texans, but it's that hook that always gets me, Mia. So I know that you defer to me. I defer back to you. What's the gut feeling telling you in this one? We've got to win.
0: Fool me once, shame on you. Fool me twice.
1: Shame on me?
0: That's how I feel. I'm taking the Bengals. I'm taking the Bengals personally, just because Joe Burrow has probably got that extra chip on his shoulder after we've all been speculating here on ESPN Radio if he's hurt or not.
1: Okay, let's lock it in then. I'll rock with you. Cincinnati, we're rocking with it. What's the next game?
2: Steelers at Patriots.
1: All right, now the Patriots are 5.5 point favorites. They lost to the Seahawks, it seems like a month ago, but it was just, last Wednesday when the season got started, before the 49ers and the Rams squared off in Australia. So the Patriots, 5.5 point favorites. The Steelers, they picked up a dub, so they're 1-0, New England 0-1, but, this one's at New England. I like the Steelers in this one.
0: But
1: that's just
0: back-to-back
1: me.
0: Back-to-back dogs? Interesting.
1: That's me. The smart money tells you to go with the Patriots.
0: So the smart money is also banking on recent history.
1: But the hook always gets me.
0: I know. That hook is salivating me.
1: Yes.
0: That's not even the right verb to use, but you get where
1: I'm going
0: with it.
1: It's all right. I know where you're going with it.
0: Drake May, 8-2 against the spread when laying at least 3 points. He's 10-3 against the spread, including the playoffs. The Patriots are 3-0 against the spread after a loss under Mike Vrabel. They also have never lost back-to-back games in Mike Vrabel's tenure, which makes a ton of sense on the hoof, but at the same time, it's pretty wild to think about.
1: Yeah, it is. It is pretty wild. Man, I don't know. They don't have A.J. Brown. I know it's at the house. I'm not 100% convinced that Pittsburgh's really good either. That's the other problem, right? Aaron Rodgers wasn't very impressive week one.
0: That defense was, though.
1: Yeah, exactly. Well,
0: even
1: T.J. Watt.
0: Even without Joey Porter Jr.
1: Yeah, T.J. Watt's the guy. Right? I mean, the dude had a pick six where he went up, got the ball, hit the ground, he ducked and rolled like he was, you know, just, it was some kind of like fire drill, and then he bounced back up and ran to the house. Like, who does that? And by the way, he's not a DB. He's an edge rusher. Right?
0: I don't want to look ahead too much, Q. I want to stay on the game we're on. But here's my question. Are we about to go pick three underdogs? And that's a little frisky, is it not?
1: It is. It is. So are you saying that we're going to go Patriots?
0: If you want to go Steelers, we can go Steelers because I'm a team player. But at the same time, I kind of have an idea where you're leaning when it comes to that third game. But maybe you're not. So if you want to go with the Steelers, we could go with the Steelers. You tell me.
1: Let's lock in the Patriots.
0: All right. There it is.
1: Let's lock in the Patriots, but this hook always gets me. That's what concerns me. But we'll lock in New England. What's the game number three?
2: Jaguars at Broncos.
1: And you said you know where I'm going with this one because I feel very adamant that Jacksonville's going to win this game. Straight up.
0: Not only do you feel adamant, by the way, Q, but the sometimes hosts of this program, especially on the weekends, i.e. our friend Mark Zeno, i.e. our friend Adam Kaufman, they both are sounding off. Adam says Jags money line. He doesn't really like the spread. Well, too darn bad. We have to go based off of spreads here in our ESPN Radio Pick'em Challenge. And then Zeno said that the Jags teaser leg, find a friend, lock it in.
1: Okay. All right. So Jacksonville it is. Is that where we're going?
0: That appears to be.
1: I'm gonna need you to come with some strong conviction.
0: The thing is, Q, is historically speaking, I always go Oppo Taco for the team that I cover.
1: Okay.
0: That's just me, but so many people who know better than I do have suggested that the numbers, and even with that hook, Jacksonville is the play here, especially when you consider the history of it all.
1: Yeah.
0: Jacksonville has covered 9 consecutive regular season games. That's the longest active streak in the NFL. They've also won those 9 games. And it's the longest streak in Jaguars history. And I want to hang on that last part for a split second longer. I see this team basically every day.
1: Right.
0: They are competent.
1: Okay.
0: This is a well-oiled machine.
1: Okay.
0: Say it with your chest. Jacksonville is a contender in the AFC. Let's pick them. Let's lock it.
1: All right,
0: but I'm here to tell you, if they lose by a field goal, they just always know more out in the desert than I do.
1: Well, there's air conditioning in the desert for a reason. I live here, I can tell you that. There's air conditioning in places that there ain't no business to be air conditioning for a reason. Vegas lets you win just enough to come back and spend what you just won. I know that for a fact. But we're locking it in. Bengals, Patriots, Jaguars. 1, 2, 3, our ESPN Radio NFL Pick'em Challenge. Javon, we're going to have to get your stamp of approval.
17: All right, so the first one, Bengals-Texans. I think the Bengals are going to win. The Texans have been a slow-starting team, it feels like, the past few years. Mm-hmm. Bengals, I think they want to prove something, like y'all mentioned, with Joe Burrow. The back injury is going to say, like, hey, I don't have no back injury. What you talking about? I think he's going to prove something big against the Texans, so it's going to be the Bengals. I'm cool with that. Steelers-Patriots, I definitely think the Patriots are going to win. The Steelers had a fluky game one win, not just saying that as a salty Falcons fan. It was a fluky game one win. I mean, we literally handed them 2 touchdowns. Patriots, I think, are going to bounce back. Drake May, Mike Vrabel, they have something to prove. So Patriots, I'm cool with that.
0: I might take the under in that one, though, Javon. Would you, too? I just think it's going to be a slogfest.
17: Slogfest, yeah. I'm with you. It's going to be, I could see, like, a 13-10 type of game. It's going to be pretty ugly for
0: that. No, we don't want 13-10, though, because then they wouldn't be covering the spread.
1: Right.
17: That's true, yeah. That is a good point.
0: 17-10. How does that sound?
17: 17-10. We could rock with 17-10. And then finally, Jags-Broncos. I think the Jags are going to win. I think the Broncos are due for regression the whole season. I like their defense, but just the offense scares me a little bit under Davis Webb. Bo Nix, I think, has taken a step back as well. The Jaguars are going to be a sneaky team, I think. So give me the Jags as well in this matchup.
1: So we're all good then by you. Cincinnati, New England, Jacksonville. We're going to go 3-0 this week after going 0-3 last week. We need to make sure we have a big bounce back. And me, I just want to let you know, Malibu's Most Wanted just chimed in. He texted me and said, your picks get the Malibu seal of approval for tonight.
0: Woo! That's all we need.
17: That's definitely all we need.
1: There you go. Sister Sledge is like, don't call me for nothing. Don't call me. Don't call me late for dinner.
0: We gotta call her though for what we're gonna do next though, Q.
1: Of course. But we're gonna lock those in. We feel comfortable. We feel confident. We're going 3-0. Everyone else is going 0-3. And we're gonna be at the top of the standings just like that. Or at least close to the top of the standings is what I anticipate on our ESPN Radio NFL Pick'em Challenge. She's Mia O'Brien. I'm Q Myers. Coming up next, if you did it real big, we're gonna show you love and we'll do it next here on Game Night on ESPN Radio on the all new ESPN app.
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0: singing on a Friday night, man. Don't let me start getting my sing on.
1: Is this the emotional Keisha Cole?
2: No. The way that I love you. No, this is Mary.
1: No, I knew it was Mary, and that's why I was like, I kind of felt like we needed some Keisha Cole, but also,
2: no,
1: Mary's a good vibe.
2: Hurt Mary and Hurt Keisha Cole is great.
1: Are they the same thing, though?
2: No, Mary's on another level up. Keisha's on a little lower level, but that's okay. Ratchetness and righteousness. Matter of fact, Keisha Cole's going to be in concert this weekend here in Las Vegas.
1: Ooh.
2: And I did see Mary J. Blige's residency here in Las Vegas, too. I was in the second row. And I can see the pain in her face. That made the song that much better. 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
2: We got to start out college football, right? Why not? College football is in action. So are we, Mia. Miami, Wake Forest. There's a connection that, well, it could go all the way to New York in the Heisman Trophy ceremony. That would be Mensa to Malachi Toney.
5: Hurricanes now a first and goal at the 2-yard line. Mensa in the shotgun, towel draped over his belt, Miami all in white. Mallory to his left shoulder, Tony wide left. Extra tight ends, Upshaw tight on the right side, high snap. There's a pass, caught for a touchdown! A little jump pass, and it's Tony for the touchdown! And Miami cavorts in the lights! A hat trick for Mensa, fooled them all, and Miami with another 30-7 over Wake Forest.
4: Nothing can stop me, I'm all the way up!
1: Dang, it took till touchdown number 3 for Mensa to connect with Malachi Toney. Ah, come on now. We're just getting greedy. 104.3 WQAM on the call. Malachi Toney did exit this game, Q, with an injury. Mario Cristobal did not sound too stressed about it when he spoke with Scott Van Pelt on SportsCenter in the last hour. Mark Fletcher, though, their star running back, also exited this game. Haven't seen an update just yet on his status, and that is certainly one to monitor.
2: Yeah, there's no doubt about that, but I'll tell you what, Mensa to Toney, that's a combination that you've got to watch each and every week that Miami is on the grass, because they are electric, they are fun to watch, and like I said before, those two could easily be at the Heisman Trophy ceremony, and one of them taking the hardware home. Real quick, I actually did a show here locally in Las Vegas where the Heisman Trophy was at. The Ooh. Heisman Trophy tour is going on, and it was sitting right next to me inside a car dealership that I was sitting outside of. So
1: I love that. I've seen and touched the college football playoff trophy, the original version of it, when it came through all the TV stations here in Florida since the 2018. But I've never actually been that up close and personal to the Heisman, so you got me there, Q.
2: I could have taken it home with me.
1: Would it have given you access to the house or that new contest that they're doing where they have to sell the cars?
2: I don't know. Look, I used to sell Kirby's.
1: That's true. You
2: so if
1: Tim
2: I can sell a Kirby,
1: and Travis
2: I can
1: Hunter,
2: sell
1: yeah,
2: anything.
1: Run for the money. Yeah,
2: right.
1: I like your chances.
2: There you go. You and me both. She's Mia O'Brien. I'm Q Myers. It's game night here on ESPN Radio, the all-new ESPN app. How about 13th-ranked Texas Tech going up 22nd-ranked Houston? This one was a close one in the fourth quarter.
5: Third and goal from inside the one. Snap to Dickey. He's going to try the right side and walks into the end zone. Touchdown, Red Raiders. The fireworks go off and the Red Raiders extend the lead with 7:36 to go.
4: Nothing can stop me. I'm all the way up.
1: Cameron Dickey, the third different player on Texas Tech's roster with a rushing touchdown to begin this season. The call courtesy of Brian Jensen from Learfield. That made it 28-20 Texas Tech. They go on to win this one 28-26. Their second straight season beginning the year 3-0. First time that has happened since 2011 to 2013.
2: Game was a lot closer than it probably should have been. Game was a lot closer than Texas Tech would like it to be, but hats off to Houston, and Texas Tech has got to figure out that defense. That defense was their calling card last year. It's not quite where it needs to be as of yet. Early in the season, though, Mia, so Joey McGuire and company have time to get it turned around. We're showing that love to the ones that deserve it here on Game Night on ESPN Radio and the all-new ESPN app. Turning our attention to the WNBA, they're back, and Breonna Stewart, it's like she never left.
6: Here's Stewart in the paint. She already in this game surpassed Sue Sue Bird for ninth all-time career scoring in WNBA history. She pours in another bucket for the New York Liberty as a timeout is called.
4: Nothing can stop me. I'm all the way up.
1: 24 points for Brianna Stewart. 25 wins on the year for Chris DeMarco's New York Liberty side. The call courtesy of Ion. Final score, the Liberty 93, the Lynx 81. Quietly, Q, I hate to say it, but the number one team in the standings and our WNBA tiers here on game night, dating back to pre-the FIBA World Cup break. They've lost three straight. Cheryl Reeve.
2: They're all right.
1: Should we be a little worried about that defense?
2: No, not at all. They know where they're at. They know how their butter or their bread gets buttered. They're fine. They're just waiting to get to the postseason now to get this bad boy wrapped up. But Stewie, 6,806 career points. It's not too bad.
1: I think at the World Cup, we really just took her for granted. Like, it was a reminder of because Asia Wilson is the quote unquote best player in the world right now.
2: That's right.
1: And because of that, we almost forget that Brianna Stewart is going to one day be on a top 10 list everywhere you turn in the history books of women's basketball.
2: Absolutely. One of the greatest of all times. There's a list of some historically talented young ladies. Stewie's definitely on that list. Again, showing that love to the ones that deserve it here on game night on ESPN Radio and the all-new ESPN app. The Fever, the Tempo. It's another young lady that is historically good. She goes by the name Caitlin Clark.
7: Clark on the run-up. Spins out of traffic. Eyes up. Spin along the baseline. Takes it home. Timeout Toronto. Clark's got 24.
4: Nothing can stop me. I'm all the way up.
1: That one made it 89-78 Fever as Caitlin Clark in Indiana come back to win this one on Ion 103-85. Caitlin Clark, of course, doing historical things, but how about her running mate, Q? Yep. Kelsey Mitchell, 1,034 points this season. That passes the 2024 mark set by the aforementioned Asia Wilson for the most in a single season in WNBA history.
2: I'll tell you what, man. I know the Fever didn't have the season, like, start to finish. That was just fantastic. But the way that they score, and it's the 20th game with 100-plus points, extending their record. Next closest is the Aces in 2026 with 12. The way that they score, they can run with anybody. They're in every single game. They can shoot themselves back into it. And their defense is better now than it was, say, what, midway through the season. They have a real shot at this thing. Like, I'm not ruling them out at all. And I know last year the Aces got it done. Kelsey Mitchell left the game, right? I mean, they gave the Aces all they can handle. Caitlin Clark wasn't even playing. They're going to be a tough out in the postseason. There is no doubt about that.
1: Caitlin Clark, Kelsey Mitchell, the all-time scoring duo together in a single season. And again, we've still got 8 days remaining in the 2026 regular season campaign. But Q, I'm right there with you. I would equate it to the Cincinnati Bengals with that offense. If you catch them on the right day, look out. Have fun with that.
2: Yeah, exactly. I mean, they can light it up and they catch fire really quick. And oh, by the way, we haven't even mentioned Aaliyah Boston, what she brings to the table. She stepped her game up. I really was impressed with Aaliyah this year. Turn our attention to Major League Baseball real quick. The Braves, the Astros. This is all about the Braves.
8: Iglesias ready. 1-2 the count on Trammell. The wind, the kick, and the pitch on the way. Swing and a miss. He struck him out on the changeup. And the Atlanta Braves are going to the postseason for the 8th time in the last 9 years. The Atlanta Braves win it 6-2. They have punched their ticket into the tournament in the 2026 postseason. Their magic number to wrap up the NL East is down to 3.
4: Nothing can stop me. I'm all the way up.
1: The final call courtesy of ESPN Radio. Matt Olson, by the way, 3-for-5, his 40th homer in this game. He's the fifth player in Braves history to record multiple 40 homer seasons alongside Hank Aaron, Eddie Matthews, Ronald Acuna Jr., and Andrew Jones. Ever heard of him, Q?
2: Oh, heard of all of those players, and they are fantastic. I love it when teams get down and start hitting magic numbers and they start counting them down. Well, we're counting them down as well. Javon's like, Q, hurry it up! Okay, SportsCenter All Night's up next on ESPN Radio.
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31: Swing and a drive, deep left field toward the Crawford boxes. 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
30: Sad news for the Yanks with their slugger heading back to the IL.
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34: 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It's Castellanos. Takes it himself straight up the middle. Touchdown, Red Raiders!
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2: Yes, that is right. Welcome in. 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Nick DeLuca here with you. So much to get to. We're in the back half of September already. College football week 3 kicking off on Friday. The NFL week 2 underway with plenty more to come in the race for the Major League Baseball postseason continues. It is that time of year. Start in Houston, where the Braves had a chance to pop some champagne, clinching a playoff spot with a win. Michael Harris had the big swing early.
35: Here's Michael Harris, the pitch.
31: Harris skies one to left field deep. This is way back. Wade toward the Crawford boxes. It's over his head and it's gone. It's a home run the other way for Michael Harris, the second, and the Braves on top 2-0. About three rows in to the right side of the Crawford boxes in left center. Home run number 26 for Michael Harris, the second.
0: Harris would go 3-for-5, 2 driven in, 16th game with 3-plus hits this season, tying Luis Urias and Fernando Tatis Jr. for the Major League lead. Ronald Acuna Jr. would extend the Braves' advantage with a 2-run homer, his 11th since the start of August. And how about Matt Olson hitting 40?
31: Here's the pitch. Swing a fly ball, deep left field for Olson, back toward the Crawford boxes, and it's long gone. Off the wall behind the Crawford boxes, that's number 40 for Matt Olson, and two big insurance runs for the Braves. It's 6-2 Atlanta.
0: Olson, the fifth player in Braves franchise history to record multiple 40 home run seasons, along with Hank Aaron, Eddie Matthews, Ronald Acuna Jr., and Andrew Jones. More than enough on the scoreboard to start the party.
31: Iglesias ready. 1-2 the count on Trammell. The wind, the kick, and the pitch on the way. Swing and a miss. He struck him out on the changeup. And the Atlanta Braves are going to the postseason for the eighth time in the last 9 years. The Atlanta Braves win it 6-2. They have punched their ticket into the tournament in the 2026 postseason. Their magic number to wrap up the NL East is down to 3.
0: Yeah, 8 of 9 years for the Braves back in the postseason again, and 5 up on the Phillies in the NL East, closing in on a division title. Rangers were in the Astros' rearview mirror in the AL West, but not for long.
1: Swing and Seager hammers one to right center field. Bateman racing after it. He turns. It's off the wall. Carter scores and Seager jogs up to second. An RBI double for Corey Seager. It's a 4 spot in the second for the Rangers, and they lead 4-0.
0: 105-3, the fan on the call. Rangers beat the Blue Jays 7-1 and move into a tie with the Astros for first in the AL West. They've won 5 of 6. Their 6th straight win against the Blue Jays. Wyatt Langford walked 3 times, couple of hits as well. Only Rangers player to reach base 5 times in a game this season. Dylan Cease struggled for the Jays as they fall to 2 games back of the White Sox for the 3rd American League wild card spot. Yankees were on top of the AL wild card standings entering Friday night. Didn't get the news they were looking for off the field on captain Aaron Judge. 3-time MVP heading back to the IL with a calf strain. Manager Aaron Boone on the severity of the Judge injury.
3: Tough to know for sure. Right, it's enough to obviously go on the IL now. So obviously he'll just be treating it, and we'll see, you know, as the rest unfolds. Like, but we don't have a timeline on anything right now.
4: What did the MRI show?
3: I don't know grade-wise, but I just know that he does have a calf strain.
0: Yeah, Judge potentially could return as early as the final day. The regular season could be out for the rest of the year. Nobody really knows right now. Missed more than 3 months with a rib fracture during a frustrating injury-plagued season. Yankees manager Aaron Boone still confident they can keep things afloat without him.
3: I do. You know, look, baseball's a funny game, and you know, the one thing we do know is we're going to the dance, and which comes with it a great opportunity. And we've been built on the strength of our starting pitching all year. We're going to walk into whatever series we play with a ton of confidence, and I have a ton of confidence in the guys that we have rolling out there night in, night out. And like I said, we've played most of the year this way, and I feel like in a lot of cases, you know, especially some of our key guys over the last few weeks have really started to, especially offensively, get it going like we know they're capable of.
0: Yeah, Judge was back, but not fully back. 4-for-23, striking out 13 times with an extra base hit in 7 games since coming off the IL. ESPN's Jeff Passan on the impact this will have on the Yankees.
5: This throws everything into flux for the New York Yankees. They've been banking on Aaron Judge's return for months now in hopes that it would wake up an offense that had slumbered since that initial injury toward the end of May. And to see him not just limping out of the game, but needing to go on the injured list here, it's devastating, frankly, because They wonder now, what, if anything, are they going to get from Aaron Judge in October? The rest of the regular season, for all intents and purposes, is done. This injured list placement can be backdated to the 17th because the final game he played was the 16th, and that means he could come off conceivably in time to play the final game of the regular season. But if not, the Yankees are going to have a serious decision to make before setting their playoff roster.
0: Yeah, certainly a tough spot. Yankees were potentially in a really good position heading into the playoffs, playing well of late, getting healthier. ESPN's Tim Kirchen says this changes everything.
32: I think this changes everything. When Aaron Judge is healthy and the best player in the league, I think the Yankees would be the team to beat in the American League going into the playoffs this year. But now, if he can't come back until the final game of the season, there's no telling what he's going to be like when he gets to the postseason. I mean, since he missed 84 games, then when he came back, he went 4 for 26 with 13 strikeouts. So he has really struggled. Now he's hurt again. So to me, this really changes the fortunes of the Yankees, and he's going to have to recover very quickly here. And at this point, that seems unlikely.
0: Yeah, big injury for the Yankees. Big injury in the scope of a wide-open American League heading into the postseason. On the field, the Yankees opening a road trip in the desert. Ben Rice doing damage.
4: Ben Rice walked in a run, and the first picking up is 93rd, Ribby. High fly ball, deep left field. Luke Barr back on the track, at the wall. See ya! He goes the other way. Picks up his 39th home run, and it is 6-2 Yankees.
0: Michael Kay on the call from the Yes Network. Yankees would go on to win it 9-2, 39th of the season for Rice. Yankees using a 5-run first inning to get out to the lead. Gerrit Cole, 6 innings, 2 earned with 6 strikeouts. His 9th start this season with 6 or more innings and 2 or fewer earned runs. The Diamondbacks lose their 3rd straight, 5 of 6. Now 5 games back of the final NL wild card spot. Sports Center all night here on ESPN Radio, the ESPN app, Sirius XM Channel 80. Nick DeLucchi here with you. Get you over to the NFL, where Aaron Donald is nearing a debut. Rams star coming out of retirement on August 30th. Didn't play in week 1 in Australia in the loss to the Niners. Donald thinking different story this week.
33: That's the plan. So 2 practices today, have another practice tomorrow, and then we'll see, but feeling good. I think that's the all of our plan. We have a conversation, we figure it out, but I'm feeling really good. Feel a lot better now that I got more practice under my belt instead of 1. So, you know, I'm kind of getting in the groove of things, understanding everything a lot better out there, playing a lot more free, a lot more loose, and looking more like myself to me. So, yeah.
0: Yeah, his Monday night debut would carry a 981-day gap between games played. Rams receiver Puka Nacua missing Friday practice with a hip injury, had 5 catches for 71 yards in week 1. Donald coming back would be a big boost for L.A., welcoming in the Giants. Rams have lost 5 straight on Monday night. Giants just 1-10 on Monday Night Football since 2019.
6: Lane Kiffin is going to be as big a villain as we've ever seen.
7: Ole Miss needs to win more and try to show their anger.
8: There's just going to be so much attention, hatred, everything on me. I said, you just get to go play. The pressure's on them.
0: You want drama? Plenty of it coming in Oxford, Mississippi on Saturday. Lane Kiffin taking his new girlfriend, LSU, into his ex's house. At Ole Miss, Kiffin bolting for Baton Rouge after last regular season ahead of the college football playoff will be the 2nd head coach in AP poll history to have a top 10 game against a team he coached the previous season, joining Pro Football Hall of Famer Paul Brown, who coached Ohio State from 1941 to 43, then was commissioned as a U.S. Navy lieutenant and faced the Buckeyes in 1944, Ohio State won that game. All the anticipation got Louisiana's governor working on extra security. ESPN's Bill Connolly says that this game is going to live up to the hype.
9: Well, I mean, it's elite versus elite when Ole Miss has the ball. I think that's, you know, by far the most exciting matchup of the college football weekend to me, which is good because all the buildup is starting to kind of be a little on the fatiguing side, I think. But the reward here should be pretty good, too. And Trinidad Chambliss, Kewan Lacy, super efficient offense against a defense that does not allow you to be efficient. You either you beat them for a big play or you don't beat them at all. And it's going to be really interesting to see how that takes shape.
0: Yeah, Ole Miss doesn't have a ton of success historically in top 10 matchups, just 1-6 in the last 60 years. Lane Kiffin, a big part of that. He's 0-3 in his career. The Rebels won win last year's CFP game 2 under head coach Pete Golding. Says he separates the personal and professional part of his Lane Kiffin relationship.
10: I really appreciate how he treated me and my family, you know, throughout the process. So, you know, we became really good friends. There's things professionally in every profession, right, that you don't respect, and probably the same thing that he done about me at times. But I don't hide it from him. I'll call him and tell him, you know. So it ain't no beef between us that everybody tries to make and all that. So everybody's got business decisions every January. Coaches do, players do in the business we're in, right? And they're going to do what's best for them and their family. I ain't got to agree with it or I ain't got to disagree with it. So I ain't here to judge him. I wouldn't be standing in front of you without him.
0: Yeah, and if this reunion wasn't juicy enough, how about some injury gamesmanship from LSU? Quarterback Sam Leavitt listed as doubtful, then questionable, and then good to go in around a 48-hour window. Golding on the challenge of facing the Tiger offense.
10: Either side of the ball on offense, they've been really effective when they get in the right plays versus the right looks, and they take care of the football, right, and they have at least 12 possessions. That's kind of the number normally in these systems to get to be able to win football games when you actually look at it. So we got to do a great job with our possessions of taking care of the football, ending plays with a kick. Hopefully they're PATs, all right? If not, hopefully field goals. And then defensively, the explosive pay piece that we haven't been very good with the first 2 weeks. You know, you got to eliminate explosives, which is tough, you know, versus a Kiff team, and Charlie does a great job creating some of those. So we got to eliminate explosives, and we got to tackle really well in the perimeter. You know, we got to take the football away on defense, which we haven't done on a consistent basis yet.
0: Yeah, Leavitt had 2 rushing touchdowns against Clemson in that week 1 blowout win, 3 against Louisiana Tech, making him the 3rd SEC quarterback in the last 20 years to start a season with consecutive multi-rushing touchdown games. He struggled through the air, though, 2 touchdown passes and 4 picks. Should be a ton of fun. 7:30 Eastern in Oxford on ABC. College football week 3 getting going on Friday night. First ranked matchup of the weekend in the Big 12. Number 13 Texas Tech and number 22 Houston in Lubbock. Cougars raced out to a 10-0 lead, but it didn't last long.
34: Motion right to left is Williams. It's Castellanos. Takes it himself straight up the middle. Touchdown, Red Raiders. Touchdown, Tommy is in the end zone for the score to give the Red Raiders the lead.
0: Houston would answer with a touchdown to take the lead to the locker room. Second half, Red Raider running game took over.
34: Third and goal from inside the 1.

0: It's fumbled forward. Incomplete. They're going to say no, it did not count.
1: Can't fumble the ball forward. That was Austin Romain. He wrapped him up. He tries to reach out. The ball got away and rolled into the end zone.
0: Boy, you had to hold your breath for a second there.
2: Yeah, Brian Jensen with the call from Learfield. The much maligned Texas Tech defense getting a big time stop at the end. 28-26, the Red Raiders to 3-0 with their first Friday home win since 1941. Wigman going 27-38 for 282 yards. Hammond 17 of 27 for 257 yards and a touchdown. College football Saturday. 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Coming up, Darian Mensah's mastery continues for Miami and some more down the stretch of the Major League season. This is SportsCenter All Night here on ESPN Radio.
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1: 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This offseason, Miami made Darian Mensah the highest paid college QB in the country when he got into the transfer portal. Canes on the road taking on Wake Forest on Friday. I'd say they're getting their money's worth.
2: Hurricanes now a first and goal at the 2-yard line. Mensah in the shotgun, towel draped over his belt, Miami all in white. Mallory to his left shoulder, towing wide left. Extra tight ends, Upshaw tight on the right side, high snap. There's a pass, caught for a touchdown! A little jump pass, and it's Tony for the touchdown! And Miami cavorts in the lights. A hat trick for Mensah, fooled them all, and Miami with another 30-7 over Wake Forest.
1: 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Miami rolling through three quarters. Then the offense stalled a bit. Four straight three and outs to give Wake some life. The Canes defense sealing the deal.
2: 2.5 to go. Fourth quarter. Miami 33, Wake 20. Third down and 10. The ball at the Miami 22-yard line. Third and 10. They're 4 for 12 on third downs. Lopez looking for a Miami blitz. They rush three. There's a hold and no call. He throws down the middle. Intercepted.
3: Pick.
2: O'Connor got it. Down at the 3-yard line. Miami's first takeaway of the year. And O'Connor's first interception as a Miami Hurricane.
1: 104.3 WQAM on the call. Mensah completing 30 of 34 passes for 220 yards and three touchdowns on the night. Completed his first 24 to set the ACC record for consecutive completions in a game. His 35 straight dating back to last week, breaking Mitch Trubisky's all-time record that he set back in 2016. Tune in for college football action today as Auburn hosts Florida. Coverage beginning at 6:30 Eastern on ESPN Radio and the ESPN app. SportsCenter All Night here on ESPN Radio, the ESPN app, Sirius XM Channel 80. Nick DeLuca here with you. Little over a week to go in the baseball regular season. Still a few races to be decided. Guardians and White Sox entered the day tied for the division lead. Cleveland hosting the A's fell into an early hole. Travis Bezzana dug him out.
4: Here's his 2-0, and that's swung on and driven high and deep center field. Way back there, home run Bezzana! The Guardians take the lead for the first time tonight on home run number 15 for Travis Bezzana.
1: WTAM 1100 on the call. Bezzana's 16th homer this month. As many as he's had in his previous 3 months combined over 81 games. Jose Ramirez adding a solo homer to get to 1,000 career runs batted in, second player in franchise history. The White Sox were in position to match with a win against the Tigers until they weren't.
5: Fly ball right field. Whoa! Jet fly! Gone! Oh, man! Oh, moonshot to right for Riley Green. 21st of the year. Sails deep into the grandstands in right. Tigers having some fun now. An 11-8 lead in the eighth.
1: 97-1 the ticket. Tigers scoring 5 in the 8th to come back to win 11-8. Had lost 149 straight games when trailing by 6 or more runs at any point. Their last win coming in 2019. Tight race for seeding in the NL wild card as well. But in the AL Central, it's the White Sox who fall. It is the Guardians who get the win in a one-game Cleveland lead in that race. Cubs, Phillies, and Padres all separated by a game in the NL. Phils taking on the Mets and Queens. Juan Soto mashing.
3: Runners lead second and first. The pitch, swing and a drive, well hit to right center, and there she goes. Three-run home run. Juan Soto into the Phillies bullpen in right center field. For Soto, home run number 26 on the year. The Mets are leading by a score of 6-2.
1: 880 ESPN New York, Soto homer, the big blow in that one, 6-3 Mets take it. Could the Phillies capitalize after losing? Should say, could the Cubs capitalize? Well, not really. They fall to the Reds 6-4. Jose Trevino, two-run single, the big blow in that one. Ellie De La Cruz leading the majors with 25 hits and 10 multi-hit games since September 1st. Continuing to make a big impact there as Cincinnati gets a victory and the Cubs continue their struggles down the stretch here to close out the regular season. Up next are half hour headlines and the latest from around week two in the NFL. 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
0: 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The conference opener for 23rd-ranked Louisville as the Cardinals welcome unbeaten and 16th-ranked SMU.
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16: Hey, it's Evan Cohen. 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
1: The Braves are heading back to the postseason while the Guardians go up in the AL Central. Yankees win but lose Aaron Judge to a calf injury. Aaron Donald set to make his return on Monday night against the Giants and opening up week three in college football with wins by Miami and Texas Tech. Just the appetizer for Lane Kiffin's return to Oxford tomorrow. It is that time of year. Who's playing in October? The Braves are again 8 of the last 9 years after clinching a berth in Houston on Friday night. Our ESPN radio team, Dave Jagler, Doug Glanville, recapping it all.
2: Thank you, Nick. Well, for the 8th time in 9 years, the Atlanta Braves are going back to the postseason. They eventually punched their ticket with a 6-2 win over the Astros. And for Atlanta, three big two-run homers. The difference, Michael Harris the second, a two-run shot in the fourth. Ronald Acuna, two-run homer in the seventh. And Matt Olson, a two-run homer in the ninth, his 40th of the year, backing continued strong pitching from Tyler Mahle, as Mahle continues to just dazzle since his trade from the Giants.
3: Yeah, I mean, this is a game that underscores the power that the Braves have. They can hit the home run, and they got the big home runs, the quick strike, the crooked numbers, and every time the Astros try to respond, they put another two up there. And it was just a well-played game. Tyler Mahle just has been phenomenal in this trade. He just continues to put up zeros or one run in six innings. He's just been magnificent, and he continued it tonight. Astros just could not figure out a way to sort of capitalize and get back in and then keep punching it. So the Braves have shown a lot of resilience this year. Injuries all over the place, especially in their rotation. Their bullpen has been fantastic. And they've gotten just enough offense to be able to clinch a spot into the postseason.
2: Yeah, they're a spot as the National League East champions, drawing ever closer. Their magic number down to three with the Phillies' loss to the Mets. As far as Houston, it's a quiet night for them offensively. Peter Lambert pitched fairly well, gave up two runs over five and a third, just the one mistake on the two-run homer. The best chance the Astros had was in the bottom of the eighth inning. They had a run-scoring single from Isak Paredes. They had two on with two outs, trailing by two. Jose Altuve hit a blooper down the right field line. Looked like it might fall for perhaps a game-tying double, but Ronald Acuna saved the day for Atlanta with a diving catch, and that was the last gasp for Houston in this contest.
3: Well, that was a big play, and not only to make the catch and then get the home run the next inning, that was, you know, absolutely game-changing, but that's what it takes. You know, you got to execute on the field and not give up extra outs. You hear that a lot from the managers. This time of year, you cannot give the other team extra outs or take runs off your board. And that was a huge play by Ronald Acuna Jr.
2: So as far as the Astros, their record now is an even 500, 77-77. The good news for them in their race with the Texas Rangers, they do hold the head-to-head tiebreaker, having won the season series. But clearly, the Astros are going to need some wins down the stretch. Game two of the series, as the Astros will send Hayden Wesneski to the mound, Grant Holmes for the Atlanta Braves. But Atlanta, they're going to the postseason. They defeat the Astros by a final of 6-2. For Doug Glanville, I'm Dave Jagler, right here on your home for every game of the postseason, Major League Baseball on ESPN Radio and the ESPN app. Let's go back to Nick DeLuca in the studio.
1: Thanks so much, Dave. Another postseason trip for Atlanta. The Braves have been one of the best in the NL all season long, a true World Series contender, especially if they can put that pitching together. The Padres hoping to be in that mix in the National League. They got the help in the standings on Friday and then pounced.
4: First pitch to France, and Ty launches it in the air, deep to left field. Hernandez is back, looking up, gonna go! Second deck, Western Middle. Ty France, number 21, a new career high, and it's a three-run shot to bring down the house at Petco and put the Padres ahead 6-1.
1: 97-3, the fan on the call. The Padres going on to win it by a score of 8-2 over the Marlins as their climb up the standings continues, now moving into a tie with the Cubs and the Phillies for All three wild card spots, the top, the bottom, five games over Arizona on the outside looking in. Tune in for baseball action later today as the Astros and Braves continue their series presented by Progressive Insurance. Coverage beginning at 6:30 Eastern on ESPN Radio.

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1: And the Bills, in their debut in New Highmark Stadium, get a well-earned victory.
2: My job is the coolest thing in the world. Very fortunate that I ended up here in Buffalo and got to be the first quarterback to open this stadium.
0: Yeah, I guess the scoreboard works. First game of week two, Bills opening their new stadium with a 41-31 win over the Lions to get to 2-0. Third most points in a team's home stadium debut in the Super Bowl era. Josh Allen passed for 3 touchdowns, ran for 2 more. ESPN's Dan Orlovsky on why the Bills have the best offense in football.
3: Healthy, that'll be the best offense in football this year because it's impossible to defend if they're healthy. The tight ends change everything. I think Kincaid changes everything. Whatever you think about JSN is to Darnold, Jamar Chase is to Burrow, Puka is to Matthew Stafford, Kincaid is to Josh Allen. He's the go-to guy. I think he's big Cooper Kupp. And the tight ends are so versatile that you put them on the field and it's like, okay, we got to have people to stop the run. And they're all good enough in the pass game. And then you put them on the field, they're like, we got to stop the pass game, and they're all good enough in the run game. It's the best offensive line in ball. It's one of the best backs in ball. It's the quarterback that's the best player in football right now. So healthy, specifically now that they've got DJ and Palmer healthy, like healthy, this will be the best offense in football. Yeah.
0: Allen becoming the third player in NFL history with 9 total touchdowns and no turnovers through his team's first 2 games of a season. The other 2, Patrick Mahomes in 2018 and Peyton Manning in 2013, both went on to win MVP. ESPN Radio's Myron Metcalf says LeBron is... Josh is looking like LeBron.
4: It just looked flawless. It was almost like watching LeBron out there, just physically how dominant I think he is. And yes, he has to carry the load, but if you tell me James Cook can run the ball like that, if you tell me his receivers are actually going to put him in a position to get that offense rolling, the Bills look like a really good team already. They've got 2 great wins to start the year. And I just think you got to say, okay, we can talk about the path to the Super Bowl. And I know it's early. They look the part of a team that can dominate anybody you put in front of them.
0: Yeah, so far, so good for new head coach Joe Brady. Bills have scored 77 points already this season, the 4th most in a head coach's first 2 career games among all coaches to debut in the Super Bowl era. Unsportsmanlike's Chris Canty says that these Brady Bills have a different feel.
5: I was impressed by the Buffalo Bills in a way that I don't think I've ever been moved by this group. I think this is something different. And for everybody that questioned whether or not they made the right call to move on from Sean McDermott, last night shows that the organization, Brandon B, the Pegula family, they were justified in making that decision because this offense has hit an absolute another gear. This is going to be the team that gatekeeps who comes out of the AFC and goes to the Super Bowl.
0: Yeah, hope you drafted Josh Allen in fantasy. His 76.5 points through 2 weeks, a record for a quarterback. Bills more worried about chasing a Lombardi. Unsportsmanlike's Evan Cohen says that's all that's left.
6: This team is already clicking in a way that you feel like go win the damn Super Bowl. I know it's week 2. We talk about the Bears setting all-time records for points scored. They could too. We could have 2 teams do that this year in Chicago and Buffalo. Go win the damn Super Bowl.
0: Yeah, hard to argue with this start for the Bills. Interesting to see where it goes. Certainly a long season ahead. It was a long night for the Lions, especially on defense. They've allowed 63 first downs through 2 games this season, tied for the 2nd most all-time. ESPN Radio's Mike Golic Jr. says they look lost.
7: It's just a Lions team that looks lost right now. And part of me wants to shoot and bail because on both sides of the football, we mentioned Kirby Joseph and Brian Branch out due to injury on defense. You're down from the beginning of the season, 3 starting offensive linemen, and you saw those issues with protection and pressure rear their ugly head early. But this is a team right now that just does not seem to have a lot of answers until that cavalry comes back. And even then, it's going to be an uphill battle in a division that right now looks winnable enough considering very few you were playing defense in the NFC North outside of the Minnesota Vikings.
0: Yeah, some conversation post-game about how big an impact losing Ben Johnson and Aaron Glenn has made over the last couple of years. Lions also really banged up. That sure does not help on a short week. Johnson's Bears taking on the Vikings on Sunday. ESPN's Mina Kimes says it'll tell us a lot about the division.
8: The Bears, electric offense, bad defense week 1, kind of the same in the NFC North. The Vikings clearly, I think, have the potential to be the most balanced team on both sides of the ball. Of course, the question is offense and Kyler Murray. I don't think he's going to play. We'll see. But this Vikings defense is like light years above the rest of the division, right? So it really affirmed, I think week one affirmed, and last night, if this offense can just be average, they actually have a shot at winning it.
0: Yeah, Vikings ruling out quarterback Kyler Murray for Sunday's game. Carson Wentz will start for Minnesota. Murray remaining in concussion protocol after exiting 11 plays into his Vikings debut. Head coach Kevin O'Connell says that he feels good about the plan heading in to week two.
9: You know, Kyler's working through it. He's doing well. Everybody sees him in meetings, on the practice field, taking reps, you know, not only with our group, but, you know, getting reps with the look team as well, which ended up being a real, you know, a real positive side note, just because you've got a heck of a mobile quarterback that we're going to play against on Sunday. But we feel really good about Carson's week of work, but also JJ being ready to go. He went to the stadium last year in his first game as our starter and was able to come out of that thing as the NFC offensive player of the week. So the confidence level as a team and staff and what we're doing at that position is high. And then also encouraged by where Kyler's at and where we think he'll be, you know, as we kick off next week.
0: Yeah, 11th time the Vikings have changed starting quarterbacks during a season in Kevin O'Connell's 5 years on the job. One of the best offense-defense matchups of week two, Bengals and Texans. Bit of an injury scare for Cincinnati this week. Joe Burrow managing back tightness. ESPN's Jeremy Fowler with the latest.
10: And then Joe Burrow. So he's listed officially as questionable with his back tightness, but he perked up today, threw the ball well. Head coach Zach Taylor said he's feeling good. So all indications are that Burrow should be good to go. Not a slam dunk. Listing him as questionable, but seems to be trending upward for him.
0: Yeah, Burrow should be good to go, would think, was a full participant in practice on Friday. Texans star receiver Nico Collins ruled out for that one with a hamstring injury. Falcons home opener on Sunday hosting the Panthers. Have to imagine Kevin Stefanski left the Browns after last year and said, okay, finally some stability at quarterback. 2 games into his tenure in Atlanta, and he's down to QB3. It'll be Cooper Rush again on Sunday after struggling in week one. Stefanski hoping to see everyone bounce back.
11: You know, it's the National Football League, so you're going to have some plays, you're going to have some moments, you're going to have some times that you don't play your best or you're not at your best, and you bounce back. So I expect nothing less from our football team, not just one person. So there's going to be plays that you want back. Or there's going to be, you know, we're not going to be perfect on any Sunday, but understand that that's why we work. That's why I put in the time. That's why you do everything in your power to get ready to roll on Sunday.
0: Michael Penix Jr. ruled out on Friday, still not ready to play, recovering from the ACL tear. Panthers in that one, by the way, 5 straight 0-2 starts. Bryce Young 0-7 in his career in weeks 1 and 2. Been a while since the Packers won a game. They struggled down the stretch last year, losing 6 straight times, including the postseason. Longest streak since 1991 for Green Bay. On the road against a Jets team in week two that was impressive to open the season. Packers receiver Christian Watson on some of the challenges the Jets offer on the defensive side of the ball.
12: Just their physicality, especially from their secondary. You know, obviously they want to get hands on. They want to reroute and, they're going to be competitive too, whether they're given man looks and stuff. So, I mean, it's going to be a competitive game. I mean, I think they're going to try to, you know, be aggressive with us. So, I mean, we got to, you know, throw that right back at them and find ways to make plays and, you know, take advantage of what they give us.
0: Yeah, Packers have led by 2 scores, 9-plus points in the second half and 4 of those 6 losses that we were talking about. So they know how to take the lead. Just don't know how to hold it. That, you know, little Seinfeld there. Struggles for Green Bay. See if they can get back on track. Sneaky challenge, though, taking on the Jets, who look pretty good to open the season in Tennessee. Broncos trying to avoid the 0-2 start ugly in the Monday night opener in Kansas City. They host a Jags team that handled the Browns. Well, who wouldn't have? But they also beat the Broncos in Denver last year. Trevor Lawrence playing some of the best football of his career under Liam Cohen in their first year together. That is seemingly carried over into the early portion of year two. ESPN's Dan Orlovsky on why Lawrence could be a candidate for MVP.
3: So I think Trevor Lawrence is going to play his way into the MVP conversation this year. I don't know if there's a quarterback more confident. When you start making FU throws all the time, and it really is fascinating because 2 years ago he was complete opposite before Liam got there. He's totally shelled confidence-wise. I think Liam's got a little bit of, like, edge to him that brings that out in Trevor. Like, a little bit of, like, dude, you're the best player on the field. I think Trevor Lawrence walks on the field right now. He's like, I'm best player on the field, dude, and there's nothing you guys can do about it. And that's a very real thing right now in Jacksonville.
0: Lawrence with 24 passing touchdowns since week 9 of last season. That is the second most by any player in the NFL over that span, trailing only Matthew Stafford. Up next, volume up for our Friday Top Sound. 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
20: Julian Alvarez. What a player. 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
2: How good is that? Are you ready to take?
0: Number five.
1: Heading for the weekend, heading for the playoffs in baseball. Well, the Mets aren't. Juan Soto getting the homers in while he can on 880 ESPN New York.
3: Runners lead second and first. The pitch, swing and a drive. Well hit to right center. And there she goes. Three-run home run. Juan Soto into the Phillies bullpen in right center field. For Soto, home run number 26 on the year.
0: Number four.
1: Braves on the brink of the postseason. How about an even 40 for Matt Olson on ESPN Radio?
4: Here's the pitch. Swing a fly ball deep left field for Olson. Back toward the Crawford boxes, and it's long gone. Off the wall behind the Crawford boxes. That's number 40 for Matt Olson. And two big insurance runs for the Braves. It's 6-2 Atlanta.
0: Number three.
1: Kicking off the weekend in college football, Houston and Texas Tech in Lubbock. Wigman, Young for six. Kevin Eschenfelder from Learfield.
5: Cougars want to go tempo. Back to pass again, Wigman. Backside rush comes. He wants to go deep down the right sideline, and it is Amari Thomas. Did he catch it? Touchdown, Houston! Amari Thomas, what a grab!
0: Number two.
1: Back to baseball, 1K for Jose in Cleveland on WTAM.
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2: Swung in and hammered! High! Deep to right! Goal! Oh, what a blast for Jose! A no-doubt-about-it bomb to right! He's back, folks!
0: Number one.
1: And our top sound from the top of the eighth in Chicago, the Tigers roaring back thanks to Riley Green on 97.1, the ticket.
6: Fly ball right field. Whoa, jet fly. Gone. Oh, man. Oh, moonshot to right for Riley Green. 21st of the year. Sails deep into the grandstands in right. Tigers having some fun now, an 11-8 lead in the eighth.
1: Yeah, our top sound from the top of the AL Central. Big-time battle. Guardians get a win, White Sox lose, and a one-game Cleveland lead on top of that division. Get you over to the WNBA with Kelsey Mitchell making some history.
7: Toronto by one. As Kevin mentioned, they did not lead in the first half. Swing, Mitchell for the single season scoring record. She's got it.
1: Yes, she did. That call from Ion Fever going on to win 103-85 against the Tempo. Kelsey Mitchell, 33 points, 12 of 17 from the field. Now 1,034 for the season, passing Asia Wilson in 2024 for the single season record. Caitlin Clark adding 28, 14 assists, 6 boards as well. Her third straight 25-point 10-assist game, the longest streak in WNBA history. No other player in WNBA history has had three games over an entire season. The Fever win their 20th game and score 100-plus points for the 20th time this season, extending the WNBA record. Next closest were the Aces with 12 this year. Tempo lose their fifth straight, have lost 17 in their last 18 games. Liberty and Lynx, Brianna Stewart making some noise.
8: Here's Stewart in the paint. She already in this game surpassed Sue Bird for ninth all-time career scoring in WNBA history. She pours in another bucket for the New York Liberty as a timeout is called.
1: Yeah, that call from Ion as well. Stewart going with 24 points and 10 rebounds. How about another double-double 6,806 points, passing Sue Bird for ninth most in WNBA history. Jonquel Jones, 18 points, 10 boards, her 17th double-double this season. Liberty with their 25th win of the year, 93-81 year final. Four straight season with 25 wins, had never had 25 wins in any of their first 26 seasons, but their success continues. Lynx lose their third straight, longest streak this season. The Valkyries continue to roll, 82-66 winners over the Fire. 30th win for Golden State this season to extend the franchise record. Valkyries winning their fifth straight, one game behind the Lynx for the best record in the WNBA. 12th game this season, allowing under 70 points. That defense has been really difficult to deal with for the rest of the league. That's the most in the NBA, holding opponents to under 70. They are 11-1 in those games. And how about Caitlin Shen with 17 points off the bench, making a big impact, second straight, scoring 15+. Up next, the Braves are headed back to October, playing meaningful baseball again, and week three of college football is here. This is SportsCenter All Night here on ESPN Radio.
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0: Sad news for the Yanks with their slugger heading back to the IL.
15: He has really struggled. 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
0: Aaron Donald is set to make his return Monday night.
16: That's the plan. So two practices today, have another practice tomorrow, and then we'll see, but feeling good.
0: Plus, we have an important game in the Big 12 between Houston and Texas Tech.
18: Motion right to left is Williams. It's Castellanos. Takes it himself straight up the middle. Touchdown, Red Raiders!
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1: Yes, that is right. Welcome in. If you're at the end of a long work week, getting your weekend started, this is SportsCenter All Night here on ESPN Radio, the ESPN app, Sirius XM Channel 80. 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Nick DeLuca here with you. So much to get to. We're in the back half of September already. College football week 3 kicking off on Friday. The NFL week 2 underway with plenty more to come in the race for the Major League Baseball postseason continues. It is that time of year. Start in Houston, where the Braves had a chance to pop some champagne, clinching a playoff spot with a win. Michael Harris had the big swing early.
4: Here's Michael Harris, the pitch. Harris skies one to left field deep. This is way back, way toward the Crawford boxes. It's over his head and it's gone. It's a home run the other way for Michael Harris, the second, and the Braves on top, 2-0. About three rows in to the right side of the Crawford boxes in left center. Home run number 26 for Michael Harris, the second.
1: Harris would go 3-for-5, 2 driven in, 16th game with 3-plus hits this season, tying Luis Arraez and Fernando Tatis Jr. for the Major League lead. Ronald Acuna Jr. would extend the Braves' advantage with a 2-run homer, his 11th since the start of August. And how about Matt Olson hitting 40?
4: Here's the pitch. Swing a fly ball, deep left field for Olson, back toward the Crawford boxes, and it's long gone. Off the wall behind the Crawford boxes, that's number 40 for Matt Olson, and two big insurance runs for the Braves. It's 6-2 Atlanta.
1: Olson, the fifth player in Braves franchise history to record multiple 40 home run seasons, along with Hank Aaron, Eddie Matthews, Ronald Acuna Jr., and Andrew Jones. More than enough on the scoreboard to start the party.
4: Iglesias ready. 1-2 the count on Trammell. The wind, the kick, and the pitch on the way. Swing and a miss. He struck him out on the changeup. And the Atlanta Braves are going to the postseason for the 8th time in the last 9 years. The Atlanta Braves win it 6-2. They have punched their ticket into the tournament in the 2026 postseason. Their magic number to wrap up the NL East is down to 3.
1: Yeah, 8 of 9 years for the Braves back in the postseason again, and 5 up on the Phillies in the NL East, closing in on a division title. Rangers were in the Astros' rearview mirror in the AL West, but not for long.
7: Swing and Seager hammers one to right center field. Bateman racing after it. He turns. It's off the wall. Carter scores and Seager jogs up to second. An RBI double for Corey Seager. It's a 4 spot in the second for the Rangers, and they lead 4-0.
1: 105-3, the fan on the call. Rangers beat the Blue Jays 7-1 and move into a tie with the Astros for first in the AL West. They've won 5 of 6, their 6th straight win against the Blue Jays. Wyatt Langford walked 3 times, couple of hits as well. Only Rangers player to reach base 5 times in a game this season. Dylan Cease struggled for the Jays as they fall to 2 games back of the White Sox for the 3rd American League wild card spot. Yankees were on top of the AL wild card standings entering Friday night. Didn't get the news they were looking for off the field on captain Aaron Judge. 3-time MVP heading back to the IL with a calf strain. Manager Aaron Boone on the severity of the Judge injury.
23: Tough to know for sure. Right, it's enough to obviously go on the IL now. So obviously he'll just be treating it, and we'll see, you know, as the rest unfolds. Like, but we don't have a timeline on anything right now.
24: What did the MRI show?
23: Just I don't know grade-wise, but I just know that he does have a calf strain.
1: Yeah, Judge potentially could return as early as the final day. The regular season could be out for the rest of the year. Nobody really knows right now. Missed more than 3 months with a rib fracture during a frustrating injury-plagued season. Yankees manager Aaron Boone still confident they can keep things afloat without him.
23: I do. You know, look, baseball's a funny game, and you know, the one thing we do know is we're going to the dance, and which comes with it a great opportunity. And we've been built on the strength of our starting pitching all year. We're going to walk into whatever series we play with a ton of confidence. And I have a ton of confidence in the guys that we have rolling out there night in, night out. And like I said, we've played most of the year this way. And I feel like in a lot of cases, you know, especially some of our key guys over the last few weeks have really started to, especially offensively, get it going like we know they're capable of.
1: Yeah, Judge was back, but not fully back. 4-for-23, striking out 13 times with an extra base hit in 7 games since coming off the IL. ESPN's Jeff Passan on the impact this will have on the Yankees.
2: This throws everything into flux for the New York Yankees. They've been banking on Aaron Judge's return for months now in hopes that it would wake up an offense that had slumbered since that initial injury toward the end of May. And to see him not just limping out of the game, but needing to go on the injured list here, it's devastating, frankly, because they wonder now, what, if anything, are they going to get from Aaron Judge in October? The rest of the regular season, for all intents and purposes, is done. This injured list placement can be backdated to the 17th because the final game he played was the 16th, and that means he could come off conceivably in time to play the final game of the regular season. But if not, the Yankees are going to have a serious decision to make before setting their playoff roster.
1: Yeah, certainly a tough spot. Yankees were potentially in a really good position heading into the playoffs, playing well of late, getting healthier. ESPN's Tim Kirchen says this changes everything.
15: I think this changes everything. When Aaron Judge is healthy and the best player in the league, I think the Yankees would be the team to beat in the American League going into the playoffs this year. But now, if he can't come back until the final game of the season, there's no telling what he's going to be like when he gets to the postseason. I mean, since he missed 84 games, then when he came back, he went 4-for-26 with 13 strikeouts. So he has really struggled. Now he's hurt again. So to me, this really changes the fortunes of the Yankees, and he's going to have to recover very quickly here. And at this point, that seems unlikely.
1: Yeah, big injury for the Yankees, big injury in the scope of a wide-open American League heading into the postseason. On the field, the Yankees opening a road trip in the desert. Ben Rice doing damage.
3: Ben Rice walked in a run in the first, picking up his 93rd ribby. High fly ball, deep left field, loop far back on the track, at the wall, see ya! He goes the other way, picks up his 39th home run, and it is 6-2 Yankees.
1: Michael Kay on the call from the Yes Network. Yankees would go on to win it 9-2, 39th of the season for Rice. Yankees using a 5-run first inning to get out to the lead. Garrett Cole, 6 innings, 2 earned with 6 strikeouts, his 9th start this season with 6 or more innings and 2 or fewer earned runs. The Diamondbacks lose their 3rd straight, 5 of 6, now 5 games back of the final NL wild card spot. Sports Center all night here on ESPN Radio, the ESPN app, Sirius XM Channel 80. Nick DeLuca here with you. Get you over to the NFL, where Aaron Donald is nearing a debut. Rams star coming out of retirement on August 30th. Didn't play in week 1 in Australia in the loss to the Niners. Donald thinking different story this week.
16: That's the plan. So 2 practices today, have another practice tomorrow, and then we'll see, but feeling good. I think that's the Auburn plan. We have a conversation, we figure it out, but I'm feeling really good. Feel a lot better now that I got more practices under my belt instead of 1. So, you know, I'm kind of getting in the groove of things, understanding everything a lot better out there, playing a lot more free, a lot more loose, and looking more like myself to me. So, yeah.
1: Yeah, his Monday night debut would carry a 981-day gap between games played. Rams receiver Puka Nacua missing Friday practice with a hip injury. He had 5 catches for 71 yards in week 1. Donald coming back would be a big boost for L.A., welcoming in the Giants. Rams have lost 5 straight on Monday night. Giants just 1-10 on Monday Night Football since 2019.
5: Lane Kiffin is going to be as big a villain as we've ever seen.
6: Ole Miss needs to win more and try to show their anger.
8: There's just going to be so much attention, hatred, everything on me. I said, you just get to go play. The pressure's on them.
1: You want drama? Plenty of it coming in Oxford, Mississippi on Saturday. Lane Kiffin taking his new girlfriend, LSU, into his ex's house. At Ole Miss, Kiffin bolting for Baton Rouge after last regular season ahead of the college football playoff will be the second head coach in AP poll history to have a top 10 game against a team he coached the previous season, joining Pro Football Hall of Famer Paul Brown, who coached Ohio State from 1941 to 43, then was commissioned as a U.S. Navy lieutenant and faced the Buckeyes in 1944, Ohio State won that game. All the anticipation got Louisiana's governor working on extra security. ESPN's Bill Connolly says that this game is going to live up to the hype.
9: Well, I mean, it's elite versus elite when Ole Miss has the ball. I think that's, you know, by far the most exciting matchup of the college football weekend to me, which is good because all the buildup is starting to kind of be a little on the fatiguing side, I think. But the reward here should be pretty good, too. And Trinidad Chambliss, Kewan Lacy, super efficient offense against a defense that does not allow you to be efficient. You either you beat them for a big play or you don't beat them at all. And it's going to be really interesting to see how that takes shape.
1: Yeah, Ole Miss doesn't have a ton of success historically in top 10 matchups, just 1-6 in the last 60 years. Lane Kiffin, a big part of that. He's 0-3 in his career. The Rebels won win last year's CFP game 2 under head coach Pete Golding, says he separates the personal and professional part of his Lane Kiffin relationship.
24: I really appreciate how he treated me and my family, you know, throughout the process. So, you know, we became really good friends. There's things professionally in every profession, right, that you don't respect, and probably the same thing that he done about me at times. But I don't hide it from him. I'll call him and tell him, you know. So there ain't no beef between us that everybody tries to make and all that. So everybody's got business decisions every January. Coaches do, players do in the business we're in, right? And they're going to do what's best for them and their family. I ain't got to agree with it, or I ain't got to disagree with it. So I ain't here to judge him. I wouldn't be standing in front of you without him.
1: Yeah, and if this reunion wasn't juicy enough, how about some injury gamesmanship from LSU? Quarterback Sam Levitt listed as doubtful, then questionable, and then good to go in around a 48-hour window. Golding on the challenge of facing the Tiger offense.
24: Either side of the ball on offense, they've been really effective when they get in the right plays versus the right looks, and they take care of the football, right, and they have at least 12 possessions. That's kind of the number normally in these systems to get to be able to win football games when you actually look at it. So we got to do a great job with our possessions of taking care of the football, ending plays with a kick. Hopefully they're PATs, all right, if not, hopefully field goals. And then defensively, the explosive pay piece that we haven't been very good with the first 2 weeks. You know, you got to eliminate explosives, which is tough, you know, versus a Kiff team, and Charlie does a great job creating some of those. So we got to eliminate explosives, and we got to tackle really well in the perimeter. You know, we got to take the football away on defense, which we haven't done on a consistent basis yet.
1: Yeah, Levitt had 2 rushing touchdowns against Clemson in that week 1 blowout win, 3 against Louisiana Tech, making him the 3rd SEC quarterback in the last 20 years to start a season with consecutive multi-rushing touchdown games. He struggled through the air, though, 2 touchdown passes and 4 picks. Should be a ton of fun. 7:30 Eastern in Oxford on ABC. College football week 3 getting going on Friday night. First ranked matchup of the weekend in the Big 12. Number 13 Texas Tech and number 22 Houston in Lubbock. Cougars raced out to a 10-0 lead, but it didn't last long.
18: Motion right to left is Williams. It's Castellanos. Takes it himself straight up the middle. Touchdown, Red Raiders. Touchdown, Tommy is in the end zone for the score to give the Red Raiders the lead.
1: Houston would answer with a touchdown to take the lead to the locker room. Second half, Red Raider running game took over.
18: Third and goal from inside the one. Snap to Dickey. He's going to try the right side and walks into the end zone. Touchdown, Red Raiders. The fireworks go off and the Red Raiders extend the lead with 7:36 to go.
1: Dickey, 16 carries for 65 yards in that touchdown to take the lead. Tech would add the PAT. Gave up a late touchdown inside a minute to go. Houston's Connor Wigman coming up just short at the goal line.
18: Wigman steps back. Now he rolls to his left. He's going to run for it. And he throws the football out.

0: since 1941. Wigman going 27-38 for 282 yards. Hammond 17 of 27 for 257 yards and a touchdown. Tune in for college football action today as Louisville hosts SMU. 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

0: Manscaped, Monster Energy, and Sirius XM. This offseason, Miami made Darian Mensah the highest paid college QB in the country when he got into the transfer portal. Canes on the road taking on Wake Forest on Friday. I'd say they're getting their money's worth.
1: Hurricanes now a first and goal at the 2-yard line. Benson, the shotgun, towel draped over his belt, Miami all in white. Mowry to his left shoulder, Tony wide left. Extra tight ends, Upshaw tight on the right side, high snap. There's a pass, caught for a touchdown! A little jump pass, and it's Tony for the touchdown! And Miami cavorts in the lights. A hat trick for Mensah, fooled them all, and Miami with another 30-7 over Wake Forest.
0: 104.3 WQAM on the call. Miami rolling through three quarters. Then the offense stalled a bit. Four straight three and outs to give Wake some life. The Canes defense sealing the deal.
1: 2.5 to go. Fourth quarter. Miami 33, Wake 20. Third down and 10. The ball to Miami 22-yard line. Third and 10. They're 4 for 12 on third downs. Lopez looking for a Miami blitz. They rush three. There's a hold and no call. He throws down the middle. Intercepted. Pick. O'Connor got it. Head at the 3-yard line. Miami's first takeaway of the year. And O'Connor's first interception as a Miami Hurricane.
0: 104.3 WQAM on the call. Mensah completing 30 of 34 passes for 220 yards and three touchdowns on the night. Completed his first 24 to set the ACC record for consecutive completions in a game. His 35 straight dating back to last week, breaking Mitch Trubisky's all-time record that he set back in 2016. Tune in for college football action today as Auburn hosts Florida. Coverage beginning at 6:30 Eastern on ESPN Radio and the ESPN app. Sports Center all night here on ESPN Radio, the ESPN app, Sirius XM Channel 80. Nick DeLuca here with you. Little over a week to go in the baseball regular season. Still a few races to be decided. Guardians and White Sox entered the day tied for the division lead. Cleveland hosting the A's fell into an early hole. Travis Bezzana dug him out.
2: Here's his 2-0, and that's swung on and driven high and deep center field. Way back there, home run, Bezzana! The Guardians take the lead for the first time tonight on home run number 15 for Travis Bezzana.
0: WTAM 1100 on the call. Bezzana's 16th homer this month. As many as he's had in his previous 3 months combined over 81 games. Jose Ramirez adding a solo homer to get to 1,000 career runs batted in, second player in franchise history. The White Sox were in position to match with a win against the Tigers until they weren't.
3: Fly ball right field. Jet fly! Gone! Oh, man! A moonshot to right for Riley Green. 21st of the year. Sails deep into the grandstands in right. Tigers having some fun now. An 11-8 lead in the eighth.
0: 97-1 the ticket. Tigers scoring 5 in the 8th to come back to win 11-8. Had lost 149 straight games when trailing by 6 or more runs at any point. Their last win coming in 2019. Tight race for seeding in the NL wild card as well. But in the AL Central, it's the White Sox who fall. It is the Guardians who get the win in a one-game Cleveland lead in that race. Cubs, Phillies, and Padres all separated by a game in the NL. Phils taking on the Mets and Queens. Juan Soto mashing.
4: Runners lead second and first. The pitch, swing and a drive. Well hit to right center. And there she goes. 3-run home run. Juan Soto into the Phillies bullpen in right center field. For Soto, home run number 26 on the year. The Mets are leading by a score of 6-2.
0: 880 ESPN New York, Soto homer, the big blow in that one, 6-3 Mets take it. Could the Cubs capitalize? Well, not really. They fall to the Reds 6-4. Jose Trevino, 2-run single, the big blow in that one. Ellie De La Cruz leading the majors with 25 hits in 10 multi-hit games since September 1st, continuing to make a big impact there as Cincinnati gets a victory and the Cubs continue their struggles down the stretch here to close out the regular season. Up next are half-hour headlines and the latest from around week two in the NFL. 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
11: The Braves are heading back to the postseason while the Guardians go up in the AL Central. Yankees win but lose Aaron Judge to a calf injury. Aaron Donald set to make his return on Monday night against the Giants and opening up week three in college football with wins by Miami and Texas Tech. Just the appetizer for Lane Kiffin's return to Oxford tomorrow. It is that time of year. Who's playing in October? The Braves are again 8 of the last 9 years after clinching a berth in Houston on Friday night. Our ESPN radio team, Dave Jagler, Doug Glanville, recapping it all.
12: Thank you, Nick. Well, for the 8th time in 9 years, the Atlanta Braves are going back to the postseason. They eventually punched their ticket with a 6-2 win over the Astros. And for Atlanta, 3 big 2-run homers. The difference, Michael Harris the second, a 2-run shot in the 4th. Ronald Acuna, a 2-run homer in the 7th. And Matt Olson, a 2-run homer in the 9th, his 40th of the year. Backing continued strong pitching from Tyler Mahle, as Mahle continues to just dazzle since his trade from the Giants.
13: Yeah, I mean, this is a game that underscores the power that the Braves have. They can hit the home run, and they got the big home runs, the quick strike, the crooked numbers, and every time the Astros try to respond, they put another two up there, and it was just a well-played game. Tyler Mahle just has been phenomenal in this trade. He just continues to put up zeros or one run in 6 innings. He's just been magnificent, and he continued it tonight. Astros just could not figure out a way to sort of capitalize and get back in and then keep punching it. So the Braves have shown a lot of resilience this year. Injuries all over the place, especially in their rotation. Their bullpen has been fantastic. And they've gotten just enough offense to be able to clinch a spot into the postseason.
12: Yeah, they're a spot in as the National League East champions, drawing ever closer. Their magic number down to 3 with the Phillies' loss to the Mets. As far as Houston, it's a quiet night for them offensively. Peter Lambert pitched fairly well, gave up 2 runs over 5 1/3, just the 1 mistake on the 2-run homer. The best chance the Astros had was in the bottom of the 8th inning. They had a run-scoring single from Isak Paredes. They had 2 on with 2 outs, trailing by 2. Jose Altuve hit a blooper down the right field line. Looked like it might fall for perhaps a game-tying double, but Ronald Acuna saved the day for Atlanta with a diving catch, and that was the last gasp for Houston in this contest.
13: Well, that was a big play, and not only to make the catch and then get the home run the next inning, that was, you know, absolutely game-changing, but that's what it takes. You know, you got to execute on the field and not give up extra outs. You hear that a lot from the managers. This time of year, you cannot give the other team extra outs or take runs off your board. And that was a huge play by Ronald Acuna Jr.
12: So as far as the Astros, their record now is an even 500, 77-77. The good news for them in their race with the Texas Rangers, they do hold the head-to-head tiebreaker, having won the season series. But clearly, the Astros are going to need some wins down the stretch. Game 2 of the series, as the Astros will send Hayden Wesneski to the mound, Grant Holmes for the Atlanta Braves. But Atlanta, they're going to the postseason. They defeat the Astros by a final of 6-2. For Doug Glanville, I'm Dave Jagler, right here on your home for every game of the postseason, Major League Baseball on ESPN Radio and the ESPN app. Let's go back to Nick DeLuca in the studio.
11: Thanks so much, Dave. Another postseason trip for Atlanta. The Braves have been one of the best in the NL all season long, a true World Series contender, especially if they can put that pitching together. The Padres hoping to be in that mix in the National League. They got the help in the standings on Friday and then pounced.
14: First pitch to France, and Ty launches it in the air, deep to left field. Hernandez is back, looking up, gonna go! Second deck, Western Middle. Ty France, number 21, a new career high, and it's a three-run shot to bring down the house at Petco and put the Padres ahead 6-1.
11: 97-3, the fan on the call. The Padres going on to win it by a score of 8-2 over the Marlins as their climb up the standings continues, now moving into a tie with the Cubs and the Phillies for all three wild card spots, the top, the bottom, five games over Arizona on the outside looking in. Tune in for baseball action later today as the Astros and Braves continue their series presented by Progressive Insurance. 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
15: And the Bills, in their debut in New Highmark Stadium, get a well-earned victory.
16: My job is the coolest thing in the world. Very fortunate that I ended up here in Buffalo and got to be the first quarterback to open this stadium.
11: Yeah, I guess the scoreboard works. First game of week two, Bills opening their new stadium with a 41-31 win over the Lions to get to 2-0. Third most points in a team's home stadium debut in the Super Bowl era. Josh Allen passed for three touchdowns, ran for two more. ESPN's Dan Orlovsky on why the Bills have the best offense in football.
17: Healthy, that'll be the best offense in football this year because it's impossible to defend if they're healthy. The tight ends change everything. I think Kincaid changes everything. Whatever you think about JSN is to Darnold, Jamar Chase is to Burrow, Puka is to Matthew Stafford, Kincaid is to Josh Allen. He's the go-to guy. I think he's big Cooper Kupp. And the tight ends are so versatile that you put them on the field and it's like, okay, we got to have people to stop the run, and they're all good enough in the pass game. And then you put them on the field, they're like, we got to stop the pass game, and they're all good enough in the run game. It's the best offensive line in ball. It's one of the best backs in ball. It's the quarterback that's the best player in football right now. So healthy, specifically now that they've got DJ and Palmer healthy, like healthy, this will be the best offense in football. Yeah.
11: Allen becoming the third player in NFL history with 9 total touchdowns and no turnovers through his team's first two games of a season. The other two, Patrick Mahomes in 2018 and Peyton Manning in 2013, both went on to win MVP. ESPN Radio's Myron Metcalf says Josh is looking like LeBron.
18: It just looked flawless. It was almost like watching LeBron out there, just physically how dominant I think he is. And yes, he has to carry the load, but if you tell me James Cook can run the ball like that, if you tell me his receivers are actually going to put him in a position to get that offense rolling, the Bills look like a really good team already. They've got two great wins to start the year, and I just think you got to say, okay, we can talk about the path to the Super Bowl, and I know it's early. They look the part of a team that can dominate anybody you put in front of them.
11: Yeah, so far, so good for new head coach Joe Brady. Bills have scored 77 points already this season, the fourth most in a head coach's first two career games among all coaches to debut in the Super Bowl era. Unsportsmanlike's Chris Canty says that these Brady Bills have a different feel.
19: I was impressed by the Buffalo Bills in a way that I don't think I've ever been moved by this group. I think this is something different. And for everybody that questioned whether or not they made the right call to move on from Sean McDermott, last night shows that the organization, Brandon B., the Pegula family, they were justified in making that decision because this offense has hit an absolute another gear. This is going to be the team that gatekeeps who comes out of the AFC and goes to the Super Bowl.
11: Yeah, hope you drafted Josh Allen in fantasy. His 76.5 points through 2 weeks, a record for a quarterback. Bills more worried about chasing a Lombardi. Unsportsmanlike's Evan Cohen says that's all that's left.
20: This team is already clicking in a way that you feel like go win the damn Super Bowl. I know it's week two. We talk about the Bears setting all-time records for points scored. They could, too. We could have two teams do that this year in Chicago and Buffalo. Go win the damn Super Bowl.
11: Yeah, hard to argue with this start for the Bills. Interesting to see where it goes. Certainly a long season ahead. It was a long night for the Lions, especially on defense. They've allowed 63 first downs through two games this season, tied for the second most all time. ESPN Radio's Mike Golic Jr. says they look lost.
0: It's just a Lions team that looks lost right now. And part of me wants to shoot and bail because on both sides of the football, we mentioned Kirby Joseph and Brian Branch out due to injury on defense. You're down from the beginning of the season, three starting offensive linemen, and you saw those issues with protection and pressure rear their ugly head early. But this is a team right now that just does not seem to have a lot of answers until that cavalry comes back. And even then, it's going to be an uphill battle in a division that right now looks winnable enough considering very few are playing defense in the NFC North outside of the Minnesota Vikings.
11: Yeah, some conversation post-game about how big an impact losing Ben Johnson and Aaron Glenn has made over the last couple of years. Lions also really banged up. That sure does not help on a short week. Johnson's Bears taking on the Vikings on Sunday. ESPN's Mina Kimes says it'll tell us a lot about the division.
21: The Bears, electric offense, bad defense week one. It's kind of the same in the NFC North. The Vikings clearly, I think, have the potential to be the most balanced team on both sides of the ball. Of course, the question is offense and Kyler Murray. I don't think he's going to play. We'll see. But this Vikings defense is like light years above the rest of the division, right? So it really affirmed, I think week one affirmed, and last night, if this offense can just be average, they actually have a shot at winning it.
11: Yeah, Vikings ruling out quarterback Kyler Murray for Sunday's game. Carson Wentz will start for Minnesota. Murray remaining in concussion protocol after exiting 11 plays into his Vikings debut. Head coach Kevin O'Connell says that he feels good about the plan heading in to week two.
22: You know, Kyler's working through it. He's doing well. Everybody sees him in meetings, on the practice field, taking reps, you know, not only with our group, but, you know, getting reps with the look team as well, which ended up being a real, you know, real positive side note just because you've got a heck of a mobile quarterback that we're going to play against on Sunday. But we feel really good about Carson's week of work, but also JJ being ready to go. He went to the stadium last year in his first game as our starter and was able to come out of that thing as the NFC offensive player of the week. So the confidence level as a team and staff in what we're doing at that position is high. And then also encouraged by where Kyler's at and where we think he'll be, you know, as we kick off next week.
11: Yeah, 11th time the Vikings have changed starting quarterbacks during a season in Kevin O'Connell's 5 years on the job. One of the best offense-defense matchups of week two, Bengals and Texans. Bit of an injury scare for Cincinnati this week. Joe Burrow managing back tightness. ESPN's Jeremy Fowler with the latest.
23: And then Joe Burrow. So he's listed officially as questionable with his back tightness, but he perked up today, threw the ball well. Head coach Zach Taylor said he's feeling good. So all indications are that Burrow should be good to go. Not a slam dunk. Listing him as questionable, but seems to be trending upward for him.
11: Yeah, Burrow should be good to go, would think, was a full participant in practice on Friday. Texans star receiver Nico Collins ruled out for that one with a hamstring injury. Falcons home opener on Sunday hosting the Panthers. Have to imagine Kevin Stefanski left the Browns after last year and said, okay, finally some stability at quarterback. Two games into his tenure in Atlanta, and he's down to QB3. It'll be Cooper Rush again on Sunday after struggling in week one. Stefanski hoping to see everyone bounce back.
24: You know, it's the National Football League, so you're going to have some plays, you're going to have some moments, you're going to have some times that you don't play your best or you're not at your best, and you bounce back. So I expect nothing less from our football team, not just one person. So there's going to be plays that you want back. There's going to be, you know, we're not going to be perfect on any Sunday, but understand that that's why we work. That's why I put in the time. That's why you do everything in your power to get ready to roll on Sunday.
11: Michael Penix Jr. ruled out on Friday, still not ready to play, recovering from the ACL tear. Panthers in that one, by the way, 5 straight 0-2 starts. Bryce Young 0-7 in his career in weeks 1 and 2. Been a while since the Packers won a game. They struggled down the stretch last year, losing 6 straight times, including the postseason. Longest streak since 1991 for Green Bay. On the road against a Jets team in week two that was impressive to open the season. Packers receiver Christian Watson on some of the challenges the Jets offer on the defensive side of the ball.
1: Just their physicality, especially from their secondary. You know, obviously they want to get hands on. They want to reroute and, kind of just obviously they're going to be competitive too, whether they're given man looks and stuff. So, I mean, it's going to be a competitive game. I mean, I think they're going to try to, be aggressive with us. So, I mean, we got to, throw that right back at them and find ways to make plays and take advantage of what they give us.
11: Yeah, Packers have led by 2 scores, 9+ points in the second half and 4 of those 6 losses that we were talking about. So they know how to take the lead, just don't know how to hold it. Little Seinfeld there. Struggles for Green Bay, see if they can get back on track. Sneaky challenge, though, taking on the Jets, who look pretty good to open the season in Tennessee. Broncos trying to avoid the 0-2 start ugly in the Monday night opener in Kansas City. They host a Jags team that handled the Browns. Well, who wouldn't have? But they also beat the Broncos in Denver last year. Trevor Lawrence playing some of the best football of his career under Liam Cohen in their first year together. That is seemingly carried over into the early portion of year two. ESPN's Dan Orlovsky on why Lawrence could be a candidate for MVP.
17: I think Trevor Lawrence is going to play his way into MVP conversations here. I don't know if there's a quarterback more confident. When you start making FU throws all the time, and it really is fascinating because 2 years ago he was complete opposite before Liam got there. He's totally shelled confidence-wise. I think Liam's got a little bit of, edge to him that brings that out in Trevor. A little bit of, dude, you're the best player on the field. I think Trevor Lawrence walks on the field right now. He's like, I'm best player on the field, dude, and there's nothing you guys can do about it. And that's a very real thing right now in Jacksonville.
11: Lawrence with 24 passing touchdowns since week 9 of last season. That is the second most by any player in the NFL over that span, trailing only Matthew Stafford. Up next, volume up for our Friday Top Sound. 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
42: Hey, it's Evan Cohen. 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
2: How good is that? Are you not entertained?
0: Number five.
1: Heading for the weekend, heading for the playoffs in baseball. Well, the Mets aren't. Juan Soto getting the homers in while he can on 880 ESPN New York.
3: Runners lead second and first. The pitch, swing and a drive. Well hit to right center. And there she goes. Three-run home run. Juan Soto into the Phillies bullpen in right center field. For Soto, home run number 26 on the year.
0: Number four.
1: Braves on the brink of the postseason. How about an even 40 for Matt Olson on ESPN Radio?
4: Here's the pitch. Swing a fly ball deep left field for Olson back toward the Crawford boxes, and it's long gone. Off the wall behind the Crawford boxes. That's number 40 for Matt Olson. And two big insurance runs for the Braves. It's 6-2 Atlanta.
0: Number three.
1: Kicking off the weekend in college football, Houston and Texas Tech in Lubbock. Wigman Young for six. Kevin Eschenfelder from Learfield.
5: Cougars want to go tempo. Back to pass again, Wigman. Backside rush comes. He wants to go deep down the right sideline, and it is Amari Thomas. Did he catch it? Touchdown, Houston! Amari Thomas, what a grab!
0: Number two.
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2: Swung in and hammered! High! Deep to right! Goal! Oh, what a blast for Jose! A no-doubt-about-it bomb to right! He's back, folks!
0: Number one.
1: And our top sound from the top of the eighth in Chicago, the Tigers roaring back thanks to Riley Green on 97.1, the ticket.
6: Fly ball right field. Whoa, chip fly. Gone. Oh, man. A moonshot to right for Riley Green. 21st of the year. Sails deep into the grandstands in right. Tigers having some fun now, an 11-8 lead in the eighth.
1: Yeah, our top sound from the top of the AL Central. Big-time battle. Guardians get a win. White Sox lose. And a one-game Cleveland lead on top of that division. Get you over to the WNBA with Kelsey Mitchell making some history.
7: Toronto by one. As Debbie mentioned, they did not lead in the first half. Swing, Mitchell for the single season scoring record. She's got it.
1: Yes, she did. That call from Ion Fever going on to win 103-85 against the Tempo. Kelsey Mitchell, 33 points, 12 of 17 from the field. Now 1,034 for the season, passing Asia Wilson in 2024 for the single season record. Caitlin Clark adding 28, 14 assists, 6 boards as well. Her third straight 25-point 10-assist game, the longest streak in WNBA history. No other player in WNBA history has had three games over an entire season. The Fever win their 20th game and score 100-plus points for the 20th time this season, extending the WNBA record. Next closest were the Aces with 12 this year. Tempo lose their fifth straight, have lost 17 in their last 18 games. Liberty and Lynx, Brianna Stewart making some noise.
8: Here's Stewart in the paint. She already in this game surpassed Sue Bird for ninth all-time career scoring in WNBA history. She pours in another bucket for the New York Liberty as a timeout is called.
1: Yeah, that call from Ion as well. Stewart going with 24 points and 10 rebounds. How about another double-double 6,806 points passing Sue Bird for ninth most in WNBA history. Jonquel Jones, 18 points, 10 boards, her 17th double-double this season. Liberty with their 25th win of the year, 93-81 year final. Four straight season with 25 wins, had never had 25 wins in any of their first 26 seasons, but their success continues. Lynx lose their third straight longest streak this season. The Valkyries continue to roll, 82-66 winners over the Fire. 30th win for Golden State this season to extend the franchise record. Valkyries winning their fifth straight, one game behind the Lynx for the best record in the WNBA. 12th game this season, allowing under 70 points. That defense has been really difficult to deal with for the rest of the league. That's the most in the NBA, holding opponents to under 70. They are 11-1 in those games. And how about Caitlin Shen with 17 points off the bench, making a big impact, second straight, scoring 15+. That's a wrap for us here on SportsCenter All Night. Thanks so much for hanging out with us. Up next, the best of ESPN Radio.
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13: 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I think Brissett is, if I'm him, I'm thinking this is my moment. 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Because if this is the Cardinals team we're going to see, NFC West is the toughest division I can recall in football in a long time. 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
1: 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Buffalo Bills Radio Network, a little best around, an homage to Midas, Karate Kid. Well done as the Buffalo Bills destroy the Detroit Lions 41-31. If you're just waking up with us, thank you, first of all. Second of all, you're seeing the score. You're saying, hey, Evan Cohen, Michelle Smallman, Chris Canty, why are you saying the Bills destroyed the Lions? It was only a 10-point game. No, they destroyed the Lions. They were up 27-7 in this game early on, and it was just coasting after that. Josh Allen, 5 total touchdowns, 9 through 2 games played this year. Good morning, Smallsy. Good morning, CeCe.
2: Yeah, they were coasting, but then they felt like they had to pick it back up at the end, and they absolutely did. They turned the gas back on. I was impressed by the Buffalo Bills in a way that I don't think I've ever been moved by this group.
3: I
2: think this is something different. And for everybody that questioned whether or not they made the right call to move on from Sean McDermott, yours truly included.
3: Yep.
2: Last night shows that the organization, Brandon Bee, the Pegula family, they were justified in making that decision because this offense has hit an absolute another gear. And I thought it was the DJ Moore effect until DJ Moore got hurt, and they still kept scoring touchdowns. This group is solid. There are no holes in terms of what they do. They were able to run the football. They were able to assert themselves at the point of attack at the line of scrimmage. They kept Josh Allen clean by and large. And then that passing game is explosive in a way that we haven't seen since Josh has been the starting quarterback. I think this is going to be the team, or one of the teams, that has that gatekeeps who comes out of the AFC and goes to the Super Bowl.
3: The road could run through the new stadium?
2: Through Highmark Stadium, it could.
3: And what a christening for that new stadium last night. From start to finish, it was celebratory, and from start to finish, the Buffalo Bills controlled this game. And I'm with you, CeCe. I didn't know if Joe Brady was going to be the right hire for this team. I wanted to pick the Bills to go to the Super Bowl, to come out of the AFC, but I just couldn't do that with a first-year head coach in Joe Brady. I didn't know what to expect from him. I also didn't know if he was going to be the right call because he had been in the building. You're not totally changing the culture with this hire because, obviously, Josh Allen and Joe Brady have an amazing relationship. But clearly, this group has rallied around him. Clearly, they buy what he is selling. 77 points, fourth most scored by a team in the first two games as a head coach. He's been awesome. They've been awesome. And they do look like they're going to have something to say about who represents the AFC in the Super Bowl.
1: Yeah, I was completely sold that Joe Brady was the right guy. I said it at the time, and mainly because I had proof of concept that he got the best out of Josh Allen. Because Josh Allen, I mean, let's be honest, when we started our show now 4 years ago, there was no quarterback that both CeCe and I were more critical of as a compliment than Josh Allen, because it's like, hey, you're so good, stop giving the ball to the other team so much. And what happened? And I don't want to rag on Sean McDermott or Ken Dorsey, the head coach and offensive coordinator today, because it's not about them, but it was Joe Brady that was promoted to be the OC, and he basically made for a little bit Josh Allen a complimentary piece to the rest of their team, and Josh Allen won the MVP as a result of that. Well, now, yeah, he had one interception call back yesterday because of a penalty, but now it seems like he's got that reckless nature out of his system, and he just knows what to do at all times. Their play design is tremendous, multiple times getting Dalton Kincaid open in big spots, and then the play to Joshua Palmer, where it's a 43-yard touchdown, and he had a big play in the previous game against Houston. There was nobody near him. And I will get to the Lions part of it, but it just feels, CeCe, to your point, that this team is already clicking in a way that you feel like, go win the damn Super Bowl. I know it's week two, but go. We talk about the Bears setting all-time records for points scored. They could, too. We could have two teams do that this year in Chicago and Buffalo. Go win the damn Super Bowl.
2: Yeah, I mean, he's the most talented quarterback in the NFL. Nobody has more talent than Josh Allen. Maybe Caleb Williams is right there in terms of talent, but they're 1A and 1B. I mean, Josh is much more of a finished product. What we saw last night is the best version of Josh Allen. Now, the pick in the red zone bothers me. The defensive hold was not on the intended receiver that was being targeted. He had the sack fumble early on in the game, not his fault, but that is ball security. And just so happens that his guys were able to come up with it. Those are two plays that if they go the other way could change the complexion
1: sure.
2: of the game.
1: Yes.
2: But 9 touchdowns, no turnovers through the first two games. Yep. There's only been 2 other quarterbacks to do that. Their names are Patrick Mahomes and Peyton Manning. Both of them won MVPs in that season. Peyton Manning got to the Super Bowl, ends up losing to the Seattle Seahawks. But, I mean, this group, based on what they were able to do last night, based on the balance that they showed, Joe Brady having that level of discipline, 38 called passes, 31 called runs, that was a good blend, a good balance. I felt really good about what the Buffalo Bills are trying to do and how their offense is driving the bus. The one thing that I don't want to be understated when we have the conversations around the Bills, because it's easy to fall in love with Josh Allen and Joe yeah. Brady, is what the defense is doing. Because those guys are getting after it. Greg Rousseau, Bradley Chubb, they showed up early. And I'll continue to say this. Even without Ed Oliver, that defensive front controlled the Lions in terms of being able to keep them, at least early on, from being able to make it a game. And Deion Walker, the second-year defensive tackle, 6'7", 330 pounds, he is putting together a hell of a season through the first two games.
1: The
2: sack at the end on C.J. Stroud against the Texans last night, he had a huge batted pass on the third down against his team off the field right when the Detroit Lions had the ball down 10 trying to drive to cut it to a one-possession game. That was a huge play. And he was being double-teamed. Best thing you can do as a defensive lineman, if you're not going to get to the quarterback, get your hands up. He did that. This defensive front is impacting the game in a way that I haven't seen a Buffalo Bills front impact the game since Josh Allen has been the starting quarterback. That group, even though Jared Goff had some really good numbers, the numbers that he was able to put together don't tell the story of the job that the defense of the Buffalo Bills did last night.
3: So the defense is stronger than it's ever been during Josh Allen's tenure.
2: Yeah.
3: He now has weapons that we say could be a real threat. The offense is clicking, and we're saying that he has the right coach, and he's playing at an MVP level. What can we look at with this team and say that's going to be the reason why they don't get it done yet again? Because I don't see the glaring weakness. And I know it's early. It's only 2 weeks. But they do look different and more locked in early on in a way that they haven't been in Josh Allen's tenure.
1: Yeah, there's one. His name is Patrick Mahomes. It's always the one. Like, that's the kryptonite.
3: It's the same thing.
1: Well, when you're saying blindly, like, what's the thing that stands in your way? Right now, they had weird injuries last night. Ed Oliver got hurt pregame, right? DJ Moore got hurt during the game. Keon Coleman, who's now once again a player for them, which kudos to Joe Brady.
2: Man, he looked great last night.
1: And kudos to Joe Brady. He's like, you know what? The guys on my team, I'm just going to do a restart with the guy. Like, forget what's happened in the past. You've been a disaster. We've been a disaster with you. You've said weird things. We probably haven't put you in the best position to succeed. Let's just restart as if you never have played here before. And this Deion Walker guy, who was mentioned a lot on the broadcast, you know, he reminds me a little bit of an interior, guy who could play interior and exterior defensive line on a really good Super Bowl team. I can't remember his name. He was like 6'8", 6'7", 330. What the heck was his name? On the Giants. What was his name? Oh, you! He's kind of you, isn't he? Isn't this what you did?
2: Yeah, he looks better than me, man. The guy's playing. He's playing his ass off. He looks really good.
1: Are you saying you didn't play your ass off?
2: I'm just saying, listen.
1: Well, we know the year after the Super Bowl, you didn't.
2: Every time you watch that Bills defensive unit on the field, he flashes. Every single time.
1: I understand, but we focus on the edge rushers, and he's the inside guy helping the edge rushers last night.
2: Yeah.
1: So, which was your job, except not, again, you, the year after the Super Bowl, you took off.
2: Yeah, I mean,
1: playing.
2: There are a couple of sacks that the edge guys got for the Bills that Deion Walker walked them into because
1: right.
2: he beat his man so quickly. Like, that's how good he is. So, I mean, I don't know if this is sustainable. We'll see. The interior for the Detroit Lions offensive line was decimated. The back end of the Detroit Lions defense was decimated. Dan Campbell was playing with a short deck right there. I'm not going to look at this as, you know, the end all be all in terms of judging what the Buffalo Bills are going to be just because the Lions were shorthanded on a short week. We got to remember, the Lions played in an overtime game on Sunday, right? That defense played 86 snaps against the New Orleans Saints. And then to come back and have to play another 70 snaps last night because your offense couldn't get it going early and sustain drives against that Bills defense, that made the game tilt in a way that I don't think even Dan Campbell expected. So, again, not taking anything away from the Buffalo Bills. I'm just providing some context as to why the Detroit Lions struggled. They're going to have some issues that they got to get fixed, and maybe they're going to have to call the cavalry in order to get those things rectified. But the Buffalo Bills took full advantage of an opponent that was shorthanded, and they did not relent from the start to the finish.
1: I will disagree in this regard, slightly. I will disagree in this regard that if we were going to do this like a college football voting system, a ranking system, and we blindly before the season were going to say, what if I told you that the Buffalo Bills put up a total of 77 points over the first 2 weeks against the Houston Texans and a Dan Campbell-led Detroit Lions team, and I understand Dan Campbell was an offensive guy, but mindset is defend, right? That's a hell of a resume through 2 weeks that the Buffalo Bills, we have every right to sit here and say, brand new stadium. Smalls described, in essence, the vibes around the team, which is important because they probably got a little tight with Sean McDermott at the end. Mm-hmm. She's giving you the proper context in terms of this team feels like they're in it. They're fun. The new stadium, like that kind of stuff matters. CeCe's giving you all the X's and O's stuff on it. And I'm telling you, the resume, just the flat-out resume, is unbelievable through 2 weeks. This is a Super Bowl or bust team. The problem is there's no bust part. They did the bust last year, so maybe I shouldn't say it that way. The bust is meaning fire McDermott. But, like, there's no reason to think, after watching this team through two games, yes, they've given up 31 in each of the first two, that they cannot make it to the Super Bowl.
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5: 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You are the Joe Burrow of this. Well, I don't know. You're better than Joe Burrow, but Joe Burrow's also great. 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
2: He's got the physical ability to be the best quarterback in the NFL. 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
8: My overreaction for this game, as we're sitting around and texting around halftime, was if C.J. 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Stroud finished the day 26 of 38, 274 yards. The Texans and C.J. Stroud have tabled talks. 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
13: 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You missed that hold. You missed that hold. Look at that hold on Mahomes.

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3: Now, we have got an incredible guest, someone who just continues to do it at the highest level right now. Kenny Chesney, country music superstar, kind enough to join us here. Kenny, we appreciate your time. You're coming off another incredible run for you and getting ready to start a new one. Sphere residency, New York Times bestseller, Country Music Hall of Fame induction. So how are you doing? How is it being Kenny Chesney right now?
4: Oh, it's good, man. It's busy, but good. It's great to see you guys again.
3: Great to see you too. It's been a little while here. And Kenny, before I get to anything else, I got to ask just out of curiosity. You've done so many great things. You got a stadium tour that's getting ready to come out, which we can't wait to talk about. But performing at the Sphere, I've been to shows there. I've seen what it's like. From a performer's angle, what is that venue like among all the ones that you've been a part of from over the years?
4: Well, it's definitely the most unique. It really is. And for me and the band that's been doing it for a minute, it was great for us to be in that space, and it forces you to create different neural pathways in your brain when it comes to creating and when it comes to putting a show together. It was just magical. It really was. But to see the look on people's faces, you know, when we start the show, I mean, it's as if they're experiencing the music in a completely different state of consciousness. And it was insane to be a part of.
5: Obviously, you're just an incredible superstar now, selling out NFL stadiums. We've been to so many of your shows, and just it's so much fun. But take everybody back. Your first album, I think, was My Wildest Dreams in 1994. Go back to the beginning, and just how you grew to what you are today.
4: Wow, I mean, yeah, my first record came out in 1993. Believe it or not, that's crazy to think about. But it, you know. You just mentioned we just put our stadium shows on for next summer. And look, we just didn't wake up one day and decide to do these stadium shows. I mean, it was built year after year, show after show, album after album. And I'm proud of that. You know, I think like anybody else, when you first start, it's only human nature that you want everything to happen all at once. And I was no different. But I'm really glad that I was afforded the gift of time to get better. It was like, I mean, I don't know, Mike, it was like, for me, when I first started, it's like I spent 10 years in double-A baseball, if that makes sense. You know, and then we were able to go and do what we did.
3: I am curious from that standpoint, because you've been so tied in with sports your whole career, and there's such a natural marriage of sports and music. And we always hear athletes talk later in their career about the things you learn once you become a veteran. What's the biggest thing that you learned from back then in the early days to now as someone who's a veteran of the country music scene?
4: Oh, you mean what I've learned from the journey?
3: What you've learned from the journey,
4: like,
3: yeah.
4: How do you mean? Like, oh, wow. You know, we still work really hard. You know, I think that no matter what you do, you can't take anything for granted. I really hope I haven't written my best song yet. I hope that I haven't put on my best show yet. So I've never been able to sit still and think, okay, we did it. Honestly, I mean, we still work really hard to give the fans out there the best possible experience they can have of their summer. So I've never been, complacency has never been a part of my journey at all, you know, but you learn indirectly when you see other people do that, you know, where they just get complacent, or they get lazy, or they don't keep pushing themselves. And I've never wanted to be that person.
5: So obviously you're, as we mentioned, a big sports guy as well. Through your concerts, you've had so many athletes, up on stage, and you don't tour during the football season. So why is that? And how far did you go in your sporting world?
4: Well, I didn't go too far in the sporting world, Mike, as you know. It's crazy. You know, when I knew my last game of high school was it.

0: I was not going to be, you know, a college athlete. I was not going to play sports later, any later in my life than that. But it was still tough, and we all have that moment where we truly know it's over. And it just came a little earlier for me. Sports has always been a huge part of my life. You know, my father was a coach. So early on in my life, I got this idea of work ethic got instilled in my brain, you know. And so I've always treated what I do a lot like an athlete, especially when I'm training to go on the road. As you guys know, you've seen you've been to several shows, you know, when I hear music, I can't help but move. And so, I'd literally have to train to spend 2 hours up there on stage. And so I've treated my body and everything getting ready to go do that a lot like an athlete would.
1: And it certainly has paid off as we're talking to country music superstar Kenny Chesney here. The original Vibe Room tour going off in 2027. Kenny Chesney, Eric Church, Sheryl Crow, Graylin James. It's going to be so awesome. You mentioned you're growing up, your dad being a coach, being around sports all the time. We know you're a massive Tennessee fan. We all have those memories that you can't shake. Do you have that one sports memory as a fan or as a player that, you know, either still haunts you to this day or still brings you joy to this day?
0: No, nothing haunts me. You know, growing up in East Tennessee and in Knoxville, you know, we didn't have a pro allegiance to anything. It was all just Tennessee football. And we grew up out in the country and, you know, we saw what we saw. There was only three channels and PBS and there was no other, you know, you couldn't consume sports then like you can today, where it's so automatic. So the first time my father took me to Neyland Stadium in Knoxville was I was nine, and I went to watch Tennessee play Notre Dame, y'all are Domers. went to see Tennessee play Notre Dame, and that was one of the most magical things. It was as if a whole new world opened up to me, because all I knew, all I saw of it then was, at that point in my life, was on TV or on the news or listening to a guy named John Ward, who was a very famous broadcaster in Knoxville who broadcasted all the Tennessee games. And so that's how I soaked up college sports then. So when I walked into the stadium for the first time as a kid with my dad, it was a big deal. And that's still one of my favorite memories with my father.
2: Who won that game, Notre Dame or Tennessee?
0: I don't know. I can't remember, honestly.
2: I
1: was going to say, probably, knowing Neyland in that environment, I always worry about that. One of the coolest places I've ever seen a college football game played. So, we'll let the Vols have it out of deference to Kenny at this point here, Dad.
2: We'll do that. New album coming out September 25th, Silver Sands Marina. And you have some, obviously when you tour NFL stadiums, I'm always amazed at this. We, you know, playing in the NFL, you play in the full stadiums, but you have a team around you. You're one man on the stage in a sold out NFL stadium and the fans all singing your songs. I mean, that to me has to be one of the greatest things. Talk about that feeling when you just don't have to sing and the fans just sing your song.
0: It's one of the most amazing feelings in my life. And and as you know, I mean, that energy, what you feel up there on stage doesn't happen every day in your life. So, when I get to go back up there and revisit what that feels like, it's always an amazing feeling, you know, because tickets go on sale for next summer, you know, soon. And so the fans will have these tickets for months. We will be anticipating going there and they will be anticipating being in that moment. But I can tell you the moment that those two energies meet is a very unbelievable feeling. It's, that I've never found it anywhere else, but right there. And I love it, you know, and, we work very hard on, like I said, presenting our show in a certain way. But when we get to get up there and play music for all those people and to see that just how much it means to them, it makes us want to work even harder. You know, it has that, it's been that way for me forever.
1: Well, that hard work always pays off. Always a phenomenal show. And again, the original Vibe Room tour, Kenny Chesney, Eric Church, Sheryl Crow, Graylin James. It kicks off April 24th at Raymond James Stadium. Tickets are going to be on sale soon. And anyone who's been fortunate enough like we have to be in a Kenny Chesney Vibe Room before the show, it is nothing but good times and something you're going to enjoy. Kenny, really great catching up. Congratulations again on all the success. Hopefully we'll get to see you stop on this tour. We appreciate you.
0: Hey, guys, thanks for having me. I appreciate it and hope to see you soon.
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1: 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You know, you were talking about, best supporting actor. The Emmys were last night. Did you watch any of the Emmys last night?
2: I saw the Taylor Swift skits. I saw the Jalen Brunson skits. I didn't watch the actual, I recorded. So I like to record the Emmys and then go back and.
1: So the big winners were Widow's Bay.
2: Okay.
1: What's Have you seen that show? It's on Apple TV. It's sort of like a little bit of spooky horror comedy mixed together.
2: What is that? What? It's a spooky horror comedy?
1: I think that's right. It's spooky horror comedy. It's like about an island. It's supposed to be kind of like Martha's Vineyard, but it's haunted and there's this mist, but then it's also kind of funny and sexy and it's a lot of stuff going on. I've only seen one episode, so I can't really say. But the one episode I saw was good.
2: Another segment we need to do is Matt's TV and movie reviews, because if that's how you describe things, I want to hear your perspective on that.
1: It's got the guy, Matthew Reyes or whatever. What threw me off is he won for Best Actor.
2: Okay.
1: And he was the guy. Did you ever see The Americans? Did you ever see that show?
2: I didn't.
1: You don't know who any of these people are, but he's been in a lot of things, and he's American, I thought. Because he always plays an American, but he's actually Welsh. So he got up to accept the award, and he was talking in his regular voice and his British accent, and it threw me off. I don't know if I could ever take him seriously again, because I was like, you don't sound like that. I've seen you in multiple shows, but apparently it was all a ruse, and he's an actor, and he doesn't actually sound the way I thought he did.
2: Now, for how many years have I been telling you about the British coming over and taking these roles,
1: Idris Elba, right?
2: I've been telling you this for years. They're taking our roles, and I'm just saying we couldn't do the same thing over there. You know?
1: Are you saying you would like to make acting great again?
2: No, I'm just saying I don't think you should be able to come over and sound American, and then you get a role that was written for an American.
1: I didn't know you were taking all these stances.
2: No, just the British are taking a lot of
1: Myron
2: our roles.
1: Myron Hexus
2: that's all
1: over here coming in with these
2: and they were
1: strong,
2: giving them football games. Like, that's a lot happening, man.
1: That's
2: it
1: right.
2: Needs to stop.
1: Well, Matt Myron is presented by Progressive Insurance. 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Now, if you watched the Texas-Ohio State game on Saturday, it was a great football game. But it has gotten mired in a ton of things that actually have almost nothing to do with what happened on the field. Mm-hmm. Of course, there was Ted Cruz making an appearance early in the day on game day. There was a picture that a politician in Texas posted with students at the University of Texas, which he took the picture to try to make a political statement. Pretty egregious thing by him, and he owes those students an apology. But the bigger story in the world of sports has been what came after the game with Arch Manning, the quarterback at Texas, and ESPN reporter Holly Rowe. Arch Manning was asked in the post-game press conference. Actually, I think it was the next day, Myron, right? Wasn't it on Monday, maybe?
2: Yeah.
1: He was asked if he had seen any of the AI videos floating around of his coach, Steve Sarkisian, and here's what he had to say.
3: I've seen a few AI edits of stuff, but that's about it. I saw an AI edit of Sark's interview. y'all seen that one? That's a good one. Of him slapping Holly Rowe. Yeah, it's hilarious.
1: So he obviously, AI video of Holly Rowe, our colleague, being slapped. He, of course, joked. I think also you will note that the many male reporters that cover Texas all were laughing in the background multiple times. Then Texas reporter Evan Veith, I hope I'm saying that right, he had tweeted that, and he tweeted the video and then also noted his answer is gold. So the reporter actually almost doubled down with Arch Manning in the report. Since then, it obviously went viral all over Twitter, Instagram, TikTok, etc. pretty awful. Before we get into what happened today, let's just talk about the Arch Manning comment and the reaction of the reporter. I have some strong thoughts, but Myron, I'll let you go first.
2: It's all terrible and it's all wrong. They put Hollywood in such a tough position. Like, first off, women in this business face a lot that men in this business just do not. Now, when I talk to the women in this business that I know and I'm friends with, and you compare their DMs and their comments to their male colleagues, it's different in the world of sports. Women in this business, Matt, start out with a bunch of men who assume they're not qualified to do their jobs, right? And it's wrong and it's false. And then you add something like this on top of it. Holly Rowe had a tough job, a situation I've been in where the coach is ready to do an interview. I don't know, something happened at halftime. Doesn't get to him when she wants to, and then Sark has that response, which I didn't think he had to do. But I've been in that situation where you're Holly Rowe and you're just waiting for someone to say, hey, now it's time to talk to Steve Sarkisian. And you can't do it. And it's a mess. And now people were blaming her for that. For Arch Manning to do this, it was not only wrong, it was dangerous. You're promoting violence. You're promoting domestic violence, whether you realize that or not, when you say, did you see the video and everyone's laughing? Matt, I also want to know who was in that room laughing, because those people are also a part of this if they're encouraging something like this. So just a complete miss, and I thought it was wrong on Arch Manning's part.
1: Yeah, I mean, there are multiple layers to this, but let's start with this. Arch made a mistake, and to his credit, he owned that mistake today. Today he put out a statement that said, in my press conference yesterday, I made an insensitive comment about an AI video. There's nothing funny about it. It's easy to say I didn't mean it, but I know my words and actions were hurtful to a lot of people. I do not take that lightly and am deeply sorry for it. He goes on to say, I specifically want to apologize to Holly Rowe for what she personally has had to deal with because of my comments. I have a ton of respect for her and appreciate her showing me grace in the moment. They apparently talked privately. Holly Rowe said she appreciated the apology from Arch and that it was settled in her mind and she wanted to keep the private conversation private. Kudos to Arch for apologizing. Kudos to Holly for listening and taking the apology, which she didn't necessarily have to do. So Arch made a big mistake. I give him credit for the apology. You also have to show grace when people make mistakes, and I think that's important. I hope he understands, and it seems like he does, why that was a mistake. I think it's easy for young people sometimes to think the internet is not real. And to some extent, I mean, it's not real. AI videos are not real. But the issue is, in this AI world, A, there are people who, I know, people fall for AI videos all the time. But also, just because something's not real does not mean it does not have real implications. And when you have a video of a woman getting hit, granted, it was fake, it still insinuates that there's an idea that for somehow it's okay. And somehow laughing at that is okay. I blame Arch for making the mistake, but I will give Arch credit for apologizing. I really blame the reporters in the room as much, if not more. Those are grown men, right? Mostly, I bet the women in the room were not laughing. Those are grown men, and they know better. And they are almost encouraging the guy with the laughter. If you remember, when he brings up the video at first, they laugh. Now, there could be some plausible deniability there that then they say, well, I didn't know what video he was talking about. But then he specifically says the video where they're slapping, and then they laugh even louder.
2: Yeah.
1: Now, part of that is, and I've been in these rooms, when you cover a college team, there's a lot of fan reporters. I was one. And you kind of go, they want to be friends with the coach and they want to be friends with the players. I've been there. I've done that. And that leads you to kind of think, hey, we're all just joking around. But I think the laughter was probably as bad as the comment. But online, a lot of the discourse has been, oh, why doesn't everybody realize it's just joking around? Hitting women is not joking around. They have to deal with it. And I think, and it is a huge problem in society. It does not mean that you don't have a sense of humor if you acknowledge that jokes and comments and videos can be hurtful. Don't laugh about it. Arch gave the right answer today, even though he shouldn't have done it before. But your comment about our colleagues who are female reporters, et cetera, I think I didn't even realize when I first started doing this how much the baseline assumption for some people out there is, well, it's a woman covering sports. They must not know what they're talking about. And they have to overcome that every single day. And you take somebody like Holly Rowe, who's been doing this a long time and has had to deal with that forever. She doesn't deserve it. And I thought the best part of Arch's apology was noting that. Because what happened is the internet started critiquing Holly Rowe as if she had done something wrong. And that's the problem that women reporters in sports have to deal with. And I think it's important to acknowledge it, make people realize it, because when you take something as the norm, and it is assumed white male reporters are the norm.
2: Yeah.
1: And if you're not that, then you have to prove yourself. That's not fair. And I think we've seen it like this.
2: I think that's well said. And I, you know, that's why I hope Arch can turn this around, because I think he can be an advocate against domestic violence. I think he can be an advocate for the women in the media who face these circumstances and situation. Say, and I hope, you know, going into the spotlight that he's headed to, this is a guy who can make something positive out of this. But I also think he knows better, and I'm sure when your uncles are Peyton and Eli and your grandfather is Archie, you know that you're different. Part of this too, Matt, is I don't know if you saw the end of the Texas Ohio State game, and Arch Manning is running across the field like a little kid. At the end of the game, he is hyping up the crowd. I think more than anything, it's probably been a fight for him to want to be one of the guys, right? Like, you know, you're Manning. True. You know, you've made more money than anybody in NIL history in college football, but just, can I be like everybody else? And I hope this was a reminder, Matt, he's never going to be like everybody else.
1: It's true.
2: 99.9% of college football could have done this exact same thing. It wouldn't have been the same story. But when you're Arch Manning, everything is going to be a story and everything is going to be magnified. I appreciate and respect the private apology and the public apology. Now let's see what he does from here, because I think he has a chance to say, not only was it wrong, let me learn why it was wrong so I can encourage others to see it the same way.
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4: Saints Lions for my daughter's 18th birthday gift. 2-minute warning. Mm-hmm. One possession game. We got a 7 o'clock flight. But she said we're good to go at the 2-minute warning.
5: Wow.
4: And now we're in the car. Wow. 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
6: I don't think Carson Beck's going to see the field. I don't think that at all. I think Brissett is, if I'm him, I'm thinking this is my moment. And kudos to him. And Mike LaFleur, congrats to him. Because if this is the Cardinals team we're going to see, NFC West is the toughest division I can recall in football in a long time. And I've been doing this for a quarter century.
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7: If this season is a bust for them, yeah, if you're a Titans fan, you should panic. 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

0: 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Who's in?
1: Are they in?
0: And who's out?
2: Where are they?
3: Out, out.
0: It's time to find out from the Freddie and Harry Selection Committee.
4: So you got us two, Josiah Howard, E-Doug Eric Hanneman, and our sports anchor goddess Christine Lisi. She is going to be the tie-breaking goddess that she is because the Chicago Bears, I think they just scored again from this weekend. Harry Douglas was there for the game on the ESPN radio. The Chicago Bears put up not one, not two, not three, not four, not five touchdowns rushing, but six touchdowns rushing. They scored 1 point less than 60. They hung a 59 burger on the Carolina Panthers. So, in honor of that offense being that kind of offense after week one, we're going to have the top six Bears part of our selection committee, and the selection committee is brought to you by SoFi, so let's get it going.
0: Number one.
4: Brother Birthday Boy, who is the number one Bear on your list of the selection committee?
5: Smokey! Smokey, Smokey, Smokey! Smokey the Bear, teaching us all about wildfires and how to prevent them. How could you not remember Smokey the Bear? You still should remember Smokey the Bear so you can keep things safe outdoors.
4: Only you can prevent forest fires. That was the common line from Smokey the Bear. As
5: Smokey,
4: far as
5: Smokey, Smokey.
4: And also invoking Chris Tucker. Well done by you from Friday. So Josiah Howard, we got one for Smokey. Meaning Smokey the Bear. What's the number one bear on your list?
6: Well, we are Disney, right?
4: Last time I checked. Unless you know something we don't.
6: I just had to confirm. Okay. Winnie the Pooh, gotta be number one.
4: Okay.
6: Has to be number one.
4: All right.
5: So,
4: representing the company.
5: I got a story. So, okay. Roddy White, one of my favorite teammates of all time, my brother from another mother.
4: Yeah.
5: That's my nickname.
4: Really?
5: From him. He called me Pooh Bear.
4: Really?
7: Because you like honey a lot?
5: Like, I you heard Chris Brown. He needed a honey pack. It's not even Friday yet. Come on now. He needed a honey pack.
4: You always be talking about the honey hole shot like in football.
5: He calls me Pooh Bear all the time.
4: Really?
5: Like, still to this day.
4: I did not know that.
5: Yep.
4: You held that in the holster for more than a while. And then it was able to be unleashed on this election committee. So E-Dog Eric Hanneman, we got one for Winnie the Pooh. We got one for Smokey the Bear. What's the number one bear on your list?
7: Yeah, both of these are on my list.
4: Uh-huh.
7: So it's a tough decision. I mean, every time I would be running a board back in Albany, 104.5, the team, shout out to my old station.
4: Attaboy.
7: You know, we'd have those PSAs all the time. Only you, like you just did, Freddie. I can't do it like you, but
4: My number one's gonna be the
7: chubby little cubby all stuffed in fluff, baby. Silly old bear. Winnie the Pooh.
4: Wow, there we go. Okay, so we got two for Winnie the Pooh. HD, I'm with you. Smokey the Bear. Created in 1944 as a fire safety icon, he became a real-life symbol of forest conservation after a cub was rescued from a wildfire. So he's based on significance in history when it comes to Smokey the Bear, which means we have the earliest tiebreaker
5: I
4: think we've ever had, or at least in a long, long time. Our selection committee, our sports and anchor goddess Christine Lisi is going to be our tie-breaking woman that she is. So we got two for Smokey the Bear from me and HD. We got two for Winnie the Pooh from E-Dog and Josiah. So Miss Christine Lisi, break the tie.
5: I knew Winnie the Pooh was going to win.
6: Silly,
4: I mean, Christine Lisi, if she's not anything, but she is definitely going to be, hey, come on now. Lovable characters.
5: Winnie the Pooh.
6: Chubby little cubby all stuffed in fluff-o.
4: Uh-huh. Yeah. I like the fact that he spells honey.
6: Don't bother.
4: H-U-N-N-Y. Honey. I always love that on the front of the canister. Not H-O-N-E-Y, but H-U-N-N-Y, honey. So Winnie the Pooh, the number one bear on our selection committee.
0: Number two.
4: All right, Josiah Howard, who's number two on your list?
6: All right, we're going to go with a pretty awesome bear here, I think.
5: Ooh.
4: Based on your opinion, this ought
6: to
4: be good.
6: Of course.
4: Of course.
6: We're going to go with Poe the Kung Fu Panda.
4: Oh, from Kung Fu Panda.
5: Kung Fu Panda.
4: Voiced by Jack Black.
6: Yes, the great Jack Black.
4: Yes. Okay, I'm feeling that. We'll see if it makes the cut.
5: I had Kung Fu Panda on my list, but not at number two.
4: Okay, well, before we get to your number two, who's the number two E-Dog on your list of bears according to our selection committee?
7: Well, you know, I am a shill just like Josiah a little bit for the company, so
4: Waka
7: waka! Waka waka! Fozzie the Bear from The Muppets.
4: Oh, nice! There we go.
7: You didn't get it from the Waka, Freddie?
4: Did I
7: not do a good enough job?
4: You did a fantastic. I guess I was laughing so hard.
5: You brought back so many memories with my kids, man.
4: Fozzie Bear. Waka Waka.
5: Waka Waka.
4: Well done. I'm going back to Smokey. I gotta go back to Smokey the Bear. Gotta represent the history.
5: So yeah, I'm with Smokey too.
4: Okay, so we got Smokey the Bear. That is number two on our list of the top six bears according to our selection committee.
0: Number three.
4: E-Dog Eric Hanneman, you start this time. Are you sticking with Fozzie Bear or are you going somewhere else for the number three bear on the list?
7: Yeah, that's a tough call here. Fozzie, we'll probably get it at some point. I'm gonna nominate another one.
4: All right.
7: You know?
4: Okay.
7: There's a great song, and I probably should have had Josiah pull this up, but Bear Necessities. The
4: oh, nice.
7: Bear Necessities. I'm going Baloo from Jungle Book.
4: Look at you. Somebody do something about that kid. Well, I love that. Fantastic. I'll say we got Baloo from the Jungle Book. That's number three on E-Dog's list. I'm going to go with another cartoon bear, and I may get fired for this, but hey, I'm at the point in my career. What are they going to do to me? I don't think the Ranger's going to like this, Yogi. Yogi and Boo Boo Bear.
5: From, hey, yo, Boo Boo.
4: From Jellystone. Always thinking, they see those picnic baskets. Meanwhile, Boo Boo's going, I don't think the Ranger's going to like this, Yogi. Hanna-Barbera, that may be the best cartoon in the history of Hanna-Barbera. So, HD, I'm going with Yogi and Boo Boo Bear, number three on my list.
5: Hey, yo, Boo Boo. But my number three, all right, I had to think outside the box a little bit about this one because it's dealing with the movie, right? Okay. And the movie is called Man on Fire. Okay. And Denzel Washington is the bodyguard. And the little girl, Peeta, really loved Denzel Washington. So much so that she called him Creasy Bear. So nice. I'm going with Creasy Bear. Because nice. The stuff that Denzel Washington had to do in that movie to be able to make sure that little girl got back home safe to her mother, it was above and beyond. So Creasy Bear is at one of the top five on my list.
4: Oh, E-Dog, Dakota Fanning was the young girl in the movie, right? In Man on Fire with Denzel Washington?
7: I think so. I believe so, okay. Yeah.
4: I just wanted to make sure. I'm a movie guy, but you're a movie aficionado when it comes to characters. So we got one for Creasy Bear, played by the nickname that's given to Denzel Washington in Man on Fire. E-Dog, you got Baloo. Josiah, I got Yogi Bear and Boo Boo. So Josiah, who's number three on your list?
6: I'm gonna go with the iconic
4: wow.
6: Bears sweater wearing Mike Ditka.
4: Ooh, nice.
6: The Bears.
4: Inspired choice. And I know he's probably older than your grandparents.
5: Mike Ditka.
7: Good actor too.
4: Very good actor. And a guy that you did not want to mess with even at past 80 years of age because he was like somebody you did not want to meet.
6: He was great in Kicking and Screaming.
4: He really was. Yes, he was. Was I talking to you? Fine then. His press conferences were legendary. Whether he's a Bears coach or the Saints head coach. So Christine Lisi, our sports anchor goddess, we bring you back in the break this time. So far, when it comes to bear number three, we have Baloo from E-Dog. We have Mike Dicker from Josiah. You have Yogi Bear and Boo Boo from me. And have Creasy Bear, the nickname given to Denzel Washington, the movie Man on Fire, from HD. So
5: now, look, Creasy Bear was so important because,
4: there you go.
5: Creasy Bear understood that these kids need to be protected at all times.
4: Okay.
5: And I had to make sure. That's what Denzel Washington basically said. I had to make sure that Peeta got home safe and sound, even if I sacrificed my own body. Creasy Bear. Creasy Bear.
4: I'm surprised it took until bear number three for you to start politicking for your favorite bear. So I digress. So Christine Lisi, break the tie.
1: As much as I love Baloo and Yogi and Boo Boo, I love Denzel a little bit more. I'm a Denzel girl.
4: That is 100% accurate when you manufacture it from Christine Lisi.
1: Mrs. Coleman and Mrs. Douglas are right there with me.
4: Hello. There are a lot of misses out there that are right there with you.
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19: 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My overreaction for this game, as we're sitting around and texting around halftime, was if C.J. Stroud plays like this for the entire season, he is going to reset the quarterback market this offseason. C.J. Stroud finished the day 26 of 38, 274 yards. The Texans and C.J. Stroud have tabled talks. It's going to wait till after the season for the extension. That's a good bet if you're the quarterback and you believe that your offense is situated to help you play great ball.
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21: Swing and a drive, deep left field, toward the Crawford boxes it goes, and it's gone! 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
0: Aaron Donald is set to make his return Monday night.
23: That's the plan. So two practices today, have another practice tomorrow, and then we'll see, but feeling good.
0: Plus, we have an important game in the Big 12 between Houston and Texas Tech.
24: Motion right to left is Williams. It's Castellanos. Takes it himself straight up the middle. Touchdown, Red Raiders!
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25: Yes, that is right. Welcome in. If you're at the end of a long work week, getting your weekend started, this is SportsCenter All Night here on ESPN Radio, the ESPN app, Sirius XM Channel 80. 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Nick DeLuca here with you. So much to get to. We're in the back half of September already. College football week 3 kicking off on Friday. The NFL week 2 underway with plenty more to come in the race for the Major League Baseball postseason continues. It is that time of year. Start in Houston, where the Braves had a chance to pop some champagne, clinching a playoff spot with a win. Michael Harris had the big swing early.
26: Here's Michael Harris, the pitch. Harris skies one to left field deep. This is way back, way toward the Crawford boxes. It's over his head and it's gone. It's a home run the other way for Michael Harris, the second, and the Braves on top 2-0. About three rows in to the right side of the Crawford boxes in left center. Home run number 26 for Michael Harris, the second.
1: Harris would go 3-for-5, 2 driven in, 16th game with 3-plus hits this season, tying Luis Urias and Fernando Tatis Jr. for the Major League lead. Ronald Acuña Jr. would extend the Braves' advantage with a 2-run homer, his 11th since the start of August. And how about Matt Olson hitting 40?
26: Here's the pitch. Swing a fly ball, deep left field for Olson, back toward the Crawford boxes, and it's long gone. Off the wall behind the Crawford boxes, that's number 40 for Matt Olson, and two big insurance runs for the Braves at 6-2 Atlanta.
1: Olson, the fifth player in Braves franchise history to record multiple 40 home run seasons, along with Hank Aaron, Eddie Matthews, Ronald Acuña Jr., and Andrew Jones. More than enough on the scoreboard to start the party.
26: Iglesias ready. 1-2 the count on Trammell. The wind, the kick, and the pitch on the way. Swing and a miss. He struck him out on the changeup. And the Atlanta Braves are going to the postseason for the eighth time in the last 9 years. The Atlanta Braves win it 6-2. They have punched their ticket into the tournament in the 2026 postseason. Their magic number to wrap up the NL East is down to 3.
1: Yeah, 8 of 9 years for the Braves back in the postseason again, and 5 up on the Phillies in the NL East, closing in on a division title. Rangers were in the Astros' rearview mirror in the AL West, but not for long.
4: Swing and Seager hammers one to right center field. Bateman racing after it. He turns. It's off the wall. Carter scores and Seager jogs up to second. An RBI double for Corey Seager. It's a 4 spot in the second for the Rangers, and they lead 4-0.
1: 105-3, the fan on the call. Rangers beat the Blue Jays 7-1 and move into a tie with the Astros for first in the AL West. They've won 5 of 6. Their 6th straight win against the Blue Jays. Wyatt Langford walked 3 times, couple of hits as well. Only Rangers player to reach base 5 times in a game this season. Dylan Cease struggled for the Jays as they fall to 2 games back of the White Sox for the 3rd American League wild card spot. Yankees were on top of the AL wild card standings entering Friday night. Didn't get the news they were looking for off the field on captain Aaron Judge. 3-time MVP heading back to the IL with a calf strain. Manager Aaron Boone on the severity of the Judge injury.
5: Tough to know for sure. Right. It's enough to obviously go on the IL now. So obviously he'll just be treating it and we'll see, you know, as the rest unfolds. Like, but we don't have a timeline on anything right now.
6: What did the MRI show?
5: Just I don't know grade-wise, but I just know that he does have a calf strain.
1: Yeah, Judge potentially could return as early as the final day. The regular season could be out for the rest of the year. Nobody really knows right now. Missed more than 3 months with a rib fracture during a frustrating injury-plagued season. Yankees manager Aaron Boone still confident they can keep things afloat without him.
5: I do. You know, look, baseball's a funny game, and you know, the one thing we do know is we're going to the dance, and which comes with it a great opportunity, and we've been built on the strength of our starting pitching all year. We're going to walk into whatever series we play with a ton of confidence, and I have a ton of confidence in the guys that we have rolling out there night in, night out. And like I said, we've played most of the year this way, and I feel like in a lot of cases, you know, especially some of our key guys over the last few weeks have really started to, especially offensively, get it going like we know they're capable of.
1: Yeah, Judge was back, but not fully back. 4-for-23, striking out 13 times with an extra base hit in 7 games since coming off the IL. ESPN's Jeff Passan on the impact this will have on the Yankees.
7: This throws everything into flux for the New York Yankees. They've been banking on Aaron Judge's return for months now in hopes that it would wake up an offense that had slumbered since that initial injury toward the end of May. And to see him not just limping out of the game, but needing to go on the injured list here, it's devastating, frankly, because They wonder now, what, if anything, are they going to get from Aaron Judge in October? The rest of the regular season, for all intents and purposes, is done. This injured list placement can be backdated to the 17th because the final game he played was the 16th, and that means he could come off conceivably in time to play the final game of the regular season. But if not, the Yankees are going to have a serious decision to make before setting their playoff roster.
1: Yeah, certainly a tough spot. Yankees were potentially in a really good position heading into the playoffs, playing well of late, getting healthier. ESPN's Tim Kirchen says this changes everything.
22: I think this changes everything. When Aaron Judge is healthy and the best player in the league, I think the Yankees would be the team to beat in the American League going into the playoffs this year. But now, if he can't come back until the final game of the season, there's no telling what he's going to be like when he gets to the postseason. I mean, since he missed 84 games, then when he came back, he went 4 for 26 with 13 strikeouts. So he has really struggled. Now he's hurt again. So to me, this really changes the fortunes of the Yankees, and he's going to have to recover very quickly here. And at this point, that seems unlikely.
1: Yeah, big injury for the Yankees. Big injury in the scope of a wide-open American League heading into the postseason. On the field, the Yankees opening a road trip in the desert. Ben Rice doing damage.
2: Ben Rice walked in a run in the first, picking up his 93rd ribby. High fly ball, deep left field. Luke Barr back on the track, at the wall. See ya! He goes the other way. Picks up his 39th home run. 6-2 Yankees.
1: Michael Kay on the call from the Yes Network. Yankees would go on to win it 9-2, 39th of the season for Rice. Yankees using a 5-run first inning to get out to the lead. Gerrit Cole, 6 innings, 2 earned with 6 strikeouts. His 9th start this season with 6 or more innings and 2 or fewer earned runs. The Diamondbacks lose their 3rd straight, 5 of 6. Now 5 games back of the final NL wild card spot. Sports Center all night here on ESPN Radio, the ESPN app, Sirius XM Channel 80. Nick DeLucchi here with you. Get you over to the NFL, where Aaron Donald is nearing a debut. Rams star coming out of retirement on August 30th. Didn't play in week 1 in Australia in the loss to the Niners. Donald thinking different story this week.
23: That's the plan. So 2 practices today, have another practice tomorrow, and then we'll see, but feeling good. I think that's the all of our plan. We have a conversation, we figure it out, but I'm feeling really good. Feel a lot better now that I got more practice under my belt instead of 1. So, you know, kind of getting in the groove of things, understanding everything a lot better out there, playing a lot more free, a lot more loose, and looking more like myself to me. So, yeah.
1: Yeah, his Monday night debut would carry a 981-day gap between games played. Rams receiver Puka Nacua missing Friday practice with a hip injury, had 5 catches for 71 yards in week 1. Donald coming back would be a big boost for L.A., welcoming in the Giants. Rams have lost 5 straight on Monday night. Giants just 1-10 on Monday Night Football since 2019.
3: Lane Kiffin is going to be as big a villain as we've ever seen.
6: Ole Miss needs to win more and try to show their anger.
8: There's just going to be so much attention, hatred, everything on me. I said, you just get to go play. The pressure's on them.
1: You want drama? Plenty of it coming in Oxford, Mississippi on Saturday. Lane Kiffin taking his new girlfriend, LSU, into his ex's house. At Ole Miss, Kiffin bolting for Baton Rouge after last regular season ahead of the college football playoff will be the 2nd head coach in AP poll history to have a top 10 game against a team he coached the previous season, joining Pro Football Hall of Famer Paul Brown, who coached Ohio State from 1941 to 43, then was commissioned as a U.S. Navy lieutenant and faced the Buckeyes in 1944, Ohio State won that game. All the anticipation got Louisiana's governor working on extra security. ESPN's Bill Connolly says that this game is going to live up to the hype.
9: Well, I mean, it's elite versus elite when Ole Miss has the ball. I think that's, you know, by far the most exciting matchup of the college football weekend to me, which is good because all the buildup is starting to kind of be a little on the fatiguing side, I think. But the reward here should be pretty good, too. And Trinidad Chambliss, Kewan Lacy, super efficient offense against a defense that does not allow you to be efficient. You either you beat them for a big play or you don't beat them at all. And it's going to be really interesting to see how that takes shape.
1: Yeah, Ole Miss doesn't have a ton of success historically in top 10 matchups, just 1-6 in the last 60 years. Lane Kiffin, a big part of that. He's 0-3 in his career. The Rebels won win last year's CFP game 2 under head coach Pete Golding. Says he separates the personal and professional part of his Lane Kiffin relationship.
10: I really appreciate how he treated me and my family, you know, throughout the process. So, you know, we became really good friends. There's things professionally in every profession, right, that you don't respect, and probably the same thing that he done about me at times. But I don't hide it from him. I'll call him and tell him, you know. So it ain't no beef between us that everybody tries to make and all that. So everybody's got business decisions every January. Coaches do, players do in the business we're in, right? And they're going to do what's best for them and their family. I ain't got to agree with it, or I ain't got to disagree with it. So I ain't here to judge him. I wouldn't be standing in front of you without him.
1: Yeah, and if this reunion wasn't juicy enough, how about some injury gamesmanship from LSU? Quarterback Sam Levitt listed as doubtful, then questionable, and then good to go in around a 48-hour window. Golding on the challenge of facing the Tiger offense.
10: Either side of the ball on offense, they've been really effective when they get in the right place versus the right looks, and they take care of the football, right, and they have at least 12 possessions. That's kind of the number normally in these systems to get to be able to win football games when you actually look at it. So we got to do a great job with our possessions of taking care of the football, and in plays with a kick, hopefully they're PATs, all right, if not, hopefully field goals. And then defensively, the explosive pay piece that we haven't been very good with the first 2 weeks. You know, you got to eliminate explosives, which is tough, you know, versus a Kiff team, and Charlie does a great job creating some of those. So we got to eliminate explosives, and we got to tackle really well in the perimeter. You know, we got to take the football away on defense, which we haven't done on a consistent basis yet.
1: Yeah, Levitt had 2 rushing touchdowns against Clemson in that week 1 blowout win, 3 against Louisiana Tech, making him the 3rd SEC quarterback in the last 20 years to start a season with consecutive multi-rushing touchdown games. He struggled through the air, though, 2 touchdown passes and 4 picks. Should be a ton of fun. 7:30 Eastern in Oxford on ABC. College football week 3 getting going on Friday night. First ranked matchup of the weekend in the Big 12. Number 13 Texas Tech and number 22 Houston in Lubbock. Cougars raced out to a 10-0 lead, but it didn't last long.
24: Motion right to left is Williams. It's Castellanos. Takes it himself straight up the middle. Touchdown, Red Raiders. Touchdown, Tommy is in the end zone for the score to give the Red Raiders the lead.
1: Houston would answer with a touchdown to take the lead to the locker room. Second half, Red Raider running game took over.
24: Third and goal from inside the 1. Snap to Dickey. He's going to try the right side and walks into the end zone. Touchdown, Red Raiders. The fireworks go off and the Red Raiders extend the lead with 7:36 to go.
1: Dickey, 16 carries for 65 yards in that touchdown to take the lead. Tech would add the PAT. Gave up a late touchdown inside a minute to go. Houston's Connor Wigman coming up just short at the goal line.
24: Wigman steps back. Now he rolls to his left. He's going to run for it.
1: And he
24: throws the football out. It's fumbled forward. Incomplete. They're going to say no. It did not count.
11: Can't fumble the ball forward. That was Austin Romaine who wrapped him up. He tries to reach out. The ball got away and rolled into the end zone.
24: Boy, you had to hold your breath for a second there.
1: Yeah, Brian Jensen with the call from Learfield. The much maligned Texas Tech defense getting a big time stop at the end. 28-26, the Red Raiders to 3-0 with their first Friday home win since 1941. Wigman going 27-38 for 282 yards. Hammond 17 of 27 for 257 yards and a touchdown. Tune in for college football action today as Louisville hosts SMU. 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
20: 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This offseason, Miami made Darian Mensah the highest paid college QB in the country when he got into the transfer portal. Canes on the road taking on Wake Forest on Friday. I'd say they're getting their money's worth.
21: Hurricanes now a first and goal at the 2-yard line. Mensah in the shotgun, towel draped over his belt, Miami all in white. Mowry to his left shoulder, Tony wide left. Extra tight ends, Upshaw tight on the right side, high snap. There's a pass, caught for a touchdown! A little jump pass, and it's Tony for the touchdown! And Miami cavorts in the lights. A hat trick for Mensah, fooled them all, and Miami with another 30-7 over Wake Forest.
20: 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Miami rolling through three quarters. Then the offense stalled a bit. Four straight three and outs to give Wake some life. The Canes defense sealing the deal.
21: 2.5 to go. Fourth quarter. Miami 33, Wake 20. Third down and 10. The ball at the Miami 22-yard line. Third and 10. They're 4-for-12 on third downs. Lopez looking for a Miami blitz. They rush three. There's a hold and no call. He throws down the middle. Intercepted.
20: Pick.

0: got it. Down at the 3-yard line. Miami's first takeaway of the year. And O'Connor's first interception as a Miami Hurricane.
1: 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Mensa completing 30 of 34 passes for 220 yards and 3 touchdowns on the night. Completed his first 24 to set the ACC record for consecutive completions in a game. His 35 straight dating back to last week, breaking Mitch Trubisky's all-time record that he set back in 2016. Tune in for college football action today as Auburn hosts Florida. 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Nick DeLuca here with you. Little over a week to go in the baseball regular season. Still a few races to be decided. Guardians and White Sox entered the day tied for the division lead. Cleveland hosting the A's fell into an early hole. Travis Bezzana dug him out.
2: Here's his 2-0, and that's swung on and driven high and deep center field. Way back there, home run, Bezzana! The Guardians take the lead for the first time tonight on home run number 15 for Travis Bezzana.
1: WTAM 1100 on the call. Bezzana's 16th homer this month. As many as he's had in his previous 3 months combined over 81 games. Jose Ramirez adding a solo homer to get to 1,000 career runs batted in, second player in franchise history. The White Sox were in position to match with a win against the Tigers until they weren't.
3: Fly ball right field. Watch it fly. Gone. Oh, man. Oh, moonshot to right for Riley Green. 21st of the year. Sails deep into the grandstands in right. Tigers having some fun now. An 11-8 lead in the eighth.
1: 97-1 the ticket. Tigers scoring 5 in the 8th to come back to win 11-8. Had lost 149 straight games when trailing by 6 or more runs at any point. Their last win coming in 2019. Tight race for seeding in the NL wild card as well. But in the AL Central, it's the White Sox who fall. It is the Guardians who get the win in a one-game Cleveland lead in that race. Cubs, Phillies, and Padres all separated by a game in the NL. Phils taking on the Mets in Queens. Juan Soto mashing.
4: Runners lead second and first. The pitch, swing and a drive. Well hit to right center. And there she goes. 3-run home run. Juan Soto into the Phillies bullpen in right center field. For Soto, home run number 26 on the year. The Mets are leading by a score of 6-2.
1: 880 ESPN New York, Soto homer, the big blow in that one, 6-3 Mets take it. Could the Cubs capitalize? Well, not really. They fall to the Reds 6-4. Jose Trevino, 2-run single, the big blow in that one. Ellie De La Cruz leading the majors with 25 hits and 10 multi-hit games since September 1st, continuing to make a big impact there. As Cincinnati gets a victory and the Cubs continue their struggles down the stretch here to close out the regular season. Up next are half hour headlines and the latest from around week 2 in the NFL. 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
1: The Braves are heading back to the postseason while the Guardians go up in the AL Central. Yankees win but lose Aaron Judge to a calf injury. Aaron Donald set to make his return on Monday night against the Giants and opening up week three in college football with wins by Miami and Texas Tech. Just the appetizer for Lane Kiffin's return to Oxford tomorrow. It is that time of year. Who's playing in October? The Braves are again 8 of the last 9 years after clinching a berth in Houston on Friday night. Our ESPN radio team, Dave Jagler, Doug Glanville, recapping it all.
27: Thank you, Nick. Well, for the 8th time in 9 years, the Atlanta Braves are going back to the postseason. They eventually punched their ticket with a 6-2 win over the Astros. And for Atlanta, 3 big 2-run homers. The difference, Michael Harris the second, a 2-run shot in the 4th. Ronald Acuna, a 2-run homer in the 7th. And Matt Olson, a 2-run homer in the 9th, his 40th of the year. Backing continued strong pitching from Tyler Mahle, as Mahle continues to just dazzle since his trade from the Giants.
28: Yeah, I mean, this is a game that underscores the power that the Braves have. They can hit the home run, and they got the big home runs, the quick strike, the crooked numbers, And every time the Astros tried to respond, they put another two up there. And it was just a well-played game. Tyler Mahle just has been phenomenal in this trade. He just continues to put up zeros or one run in six innings. He's just been magnificent, and he continued it tonight. Astros just could not figure out a way to sort of capitalize and get back in and then keep punching it. So the Braves have shown a lot of resilience this year. Injuries all over the place, especially in their rotation. Their bullpen has been fantastic. And they've gotten just enough offense to be able to clinch a spot into the postseason.
27: Yeah, they're a spot in as the National League East champions, drawing ever closer. Their magic number down to three with the Phillies' loss to the Mets. As far as Houston, it's a quiet night for them offensively. Peter Lambert pitched fairly well, gave up two runs over five and a third, just the one mistake on the two-run homer. The best chance the Astros had was in the bottom of the eighth inning. They had a run-scoring single from Isak Paredes. They had two on with two outs, trailing by two. Jose Altuve hit a blooper down the right field line. Looked like it might fall for perhaps a game-tying double, but Ronald Acuna saved the day for Atlanta with a diving catch, and that was the last gasp for Houston in this contest.
28: Well, that was a big play, and not only to make the catch and then get the home run the next inning, that was, you know, absolutely game-changing, but that's what it takes. You know, you got to execute on the field and not give up extra outs. You hear that a lot from the managers. This time of year, you cannot give the other team extra outs or take runs off your board. And that was a huge play by Ronald Acuna Jr.
27: So as far as the Astros, their record now is an even 500, 77-77. The good news for them in their race with the Texas Rangers, they do hold the head-to-head tiebreaker, having won the season series. But clearly, the Astros are going to need some wins down the stretch. Game two of the series, as the Astros will send Hayden Wesneski to the mound, Grant Holmes for the Atlanta Braves. But Atlanta, they're going to the postseason. They defeat the Astros by a final of 6-2. For Doug Glanville, I'm Dave Jagner, right here on your home for every game of the postseason, Major League Baseball on ESPN Radio and the ESPN app. Let's go back to Nick DeLuca in the studio.
1: Thanks so much, Dave. Another postseason trip for Atlanta. The Braves have been one of the best in the NL all season long, a true World Series contender, especially if they can put that pitching together. The Padres hoping to be in that mix in the National League. They got the help in the standings on Friday and then pounced.
0: First pitch to France, and Ty launches it in the air, deep to left field. Hernandez is back, looking up, gonna go! Second deck, Western middle. Ty France, number 21, a new career high. And it's a three-run shot to bring down the house at Petco and put the Padres ahead 6-1.
1: 97-3, the fan on the call. The Padres going on to win it by a score of 8-2 over the Marlins as their climb up the standings continues, now moving into a tie with the Cubs and the Phillies for all three wild card spots, the top, the bottom, five games over Arizona on the outside looking in. Tune in for baseball action later today as the Astros and Braves continue their series presented by Progressive Insurance. Coverage beginning at 6:30 Eastern on ESPN Radio and the ESPN app.
2: And the Bills, in their debut in New Highmark Stadium, get a well-earned victory.
3: My job is the coolest thing in the world. Very fortunate that I ended up here in Buffalo and got to be the first quarterback to open this stadium.
1: Yeah, I guess the scoreboard works. First game of week two, Bills opening their new stadium with a 41-31 win over the Lions to get to 2-0. Third most points in a team's home stadium debut in the Super Bowl era. Josh Allen passed for three touchdowns, ran for two more. ESPN's Dan Orlovsky on why the Bills have the best offense in football.
4: Healthy, that'll be the best offense in football this year because it's impossible to defend if they're healthy. The tight ends change everything. I think Kincaid changes everything. Whatever you think about JSN is to Darnold, Jamar Chase is to Burrow, Puka is to Matthew Stafford, Kincaid is to Josh Allen. He's the go-to guy. I think he's big Cooper Kupp. And the tight ends are so versatile that you put them on the field and it's like, okay, we got to have people to stop the run, and they're all good enough in the pass game. And then you put them on the field, they're like, we got to stop the pass game, and they're all good enough in the run game. It's the best offensive line in ball. It's one of the best backs in ball. It's the quarterback that's the best player in football right now. So healthy, specifically now that they've got DJ and Palmer healthy, like healthy, this will be the best offense in football. Yeah.
1: Allen becoming the third player in NFL history with 9 total touchdowns and no turnovers through his team's first 2 games of a season. The other 2, Patrick Mahomes in 2018 and Peyton Manning in 2013, both went on to win MVP. ESPN Radio's Myron Metcalf says Josh is looking like LeBron.
5: It just looked flawless. It was almost like watching LeBron out there, just physically how dominant I think he is. And yes, he has to carry the load, but if you tell me James Cook can run the ball like that, if you tell me his receivers are actually going to put him in a position to get that offense rolling, the Bills look like a really good team already. They've got 2 great wins to start the year. And I just think you got to say, okay, we can talk about the path to the Super Bowl, and I know it's early. They look the part of a team that can dominate anybody you put in front of them.
1: Yeah, so far, so good for new head coach Joe Brady. Bills have scored 77 points already this season, the 4th most in a head coach's first 2 career games among all coaches to debut in the Super Bowl era. Unsportsmanlike's Chris Canty says that these Brady Bills have a different feel.
6: I was impressed by the Buffalo Bills in a way that I don't think I've ever been moved by this group. I think this is something different. And for everybody that questioned whether or not they made the right call to move on from Sean McDermott, last night shows that the organization, Brandon Bee, the Pegula family, they were justified in making that decision because this offense has hit an absolute another gear. This is going to be the team that gatekeeps who comes out of the AFC and goes to the Super Bowl.
1: Yeah, hope you drafted Josh Allen in fantasy. His 76.5 points through 2 weeks, a record for a quarterback. Bill's more worried about chasing a Lombardi. Unsportsmanlike Evan Cohen says that's all that's left.
7: This team is already clicking in a way that you feel like go win the damn Super Bowl. I know it's week 2. We talk about the Bears setting all-time records for points scored. They could too. We could have 2 teams do that this year in Chicago and Buffalo. Go win the damn Super Bowl.
1: Yeah, hard to argue with this start for the Bills. Interesting to see where it goes. Certainly a long season ahead. It was a long night for the Lions, especially on defense. They've allowed 63 first downs through 2 games this season, tied for the 2nd most all time. ESPN Radio's Mike Golic Jr. says they look lost.
8: It's just a Lions team that looks lost right now. And part of me wants to shoot him bail because on both sides of the football, we mentioned Kirby Joseph and Brian Branch out due to injury on defense. You're down from the beginning of the season, 3 starting offensive linemen, and you saw those issues with protection and pressure rear their ugly head early. But this is a team right now that just does not seem to have a lot of answers until that cavalry comes back. And even then, it's going to be an uphill battle in a division that right now looks winnable enough considering very few are playing defense in the NFC North outside of the Minnesota Vikings.
1: Yeah, some conversation post-game about how big an impact losing Ben Johnson and Aaron Glenn has made over the last couple of years. Lions also really banged up. That sure does not help on a short week. Johnson's Bears taking on the Vikings on Sunday. ESPN's Mina Kimes says it'll tell us a lot about the division.
9: The Bears, electric offense, bad defense week 1, kind of the same in the NFC North. The Vikings clearly, I think, have the potential to be the most balanced team on both sides of the ball. Of course, the question is offense and Kyler Murray. I don't think he's going to play. We'll see. But this Vikings defense is like light years above the rest of the division, right? So it really affirmed, I think week 1 affirmed, and last night, if this offense can just be average, they actually have a shot at winning it.
1: Yeah, Vikings ruling out quarterback Kyler Murray for Sunday's game. Carson Wentz will start for Minnesota. Murray remaining in concussion protocol after exiting 11 plays into his Vikings debut. Head coach Kevin O'Connell says that he feels good about the plan heading in to week 2.
10: You know, Kyler's working through it. He's doing well. Everybody sees him in meetings on the practice field, taking reps, you know, not only with our group, but, you know, getting reps with the look team as well, which ended up being a real, you know, real positive side note just because you've got a heck of a mobile quarterback that we're going to play against on Sunday. But we feel really good about Carson's week of work, but also JJ being ready to go. He went to the stadium last year in his first game as our starter and was able to come out of that thing as the NFC offensive player of the week. So the confidence level as a team and staff in what we're doing at that position is high. And then also encouraged by where Kyler's at and where we think he'll be, as we kick off next week.
1: Yeah, 11th time the Vikings have changed starting quarterbacks during a season in Kevin O'Connell's 5 years on the job. One of the best offense-defense matchups of week two, Bengals and Texans. Bit of an injury scare for Cincinnati this week. Joe Burrow managing back tightness. ESPN's Jeremy Fowler with the latest.
11: And then Joe Burrow. So he's listed officially as questionable with his back tightness, but he perked up today, threw the ball well. Head coach Zach Taylor said he's feeling good. So all indications or that Burrow should be good to go. Not a slam dunk, listing him as questionable, but seems to be trending upward for him.
1: Yeah, Burrow should be good to go, would think, was a full participant in practice on Friday. Texans star receiver Nico Collins ruled out for that one with a hamstring injury. Falcons home opener on Sunday hosting the Panthers. Have to imagine Kevin Stefanski left the Browns after last year and said, okay, finally some stability at quarterback. 2 games into his tenure in Atlanta, and he's down to QB3. It'll be Cooper Rush again on Sunday after struggling in week one. Stefanski hoping to see everyone bounce back.
12: You know, it's the National Football League, so you're going to have some plays, you're going to have some moments, you're going to have some times that you don't play your best or you're not at your best, and you bounce back. So I expect nothing less from our football team, not just one person. So there's going to be plays that you want back. Or there's going to be, you know, we're not going to be perfect on any Sunday, but understand that that's why we work. That's why I put in the time. That's why you do everything in your power to get ready to roll on Sunday.
1: Michael Penix Jr. ruled out on Friday, still not ready to play, recovering from the ACL tear. Panthers in that one, by the way, 5 straight 0-2 starts. Bryce Young 0-7 in his career in weeks 1 and 2. Been a while since the Packers won a game. They struggled down the stretch last year, losing 6 straight times, including the postseason. Longest streak since 1991 for Green Bay on the road against a Jets team in week two that was impressive to open the season. Packers receiver Christian Watson on some of the challenges the Jets offer on the defensive side of the ball.
13: Just their physicality, you know, especially from their secondary. You know, obviously they want to get hands on. They want to reroute and, you know, kind of just obviously they're going to be competitive too, whether they're given man looks and stuff. So, I mean, it's going to be a competitive game. I mean, I think they're going to try to, you know, be aggressive with us. So, I mean, we got to, you know, throw that right back at them and find ways to make plays and, you know, take advantage of what they give us.
1: Yeah, Packers have led by 2 scores, 9+ points in the second half and 4 of those 6 losses that we were talking about. So they know how to take the lead. Just don't know how to hold it. That, you know, little Seinfeld there. Struggles for Green Bay. See if they can get back on track. Sneaky challenge, though, taking on the Jets, who look pretty good to open the season in Tennessee. Broncos trying to avoid the 0-2 start ugly in the Monday night opener in Kansas City. They host a Jags team that handled the Browns. Well, who wouldn't have? But they also beat the Broncos in Denver last year. Trevor Lawrence playing some of the best football of his career under Liam Cohen in their first year together. That is seemingly carried over into the early portion of year two. ESPN's Dan Orlovsky on why Lawrence could be a candidate for MVP.
4: So I think Trevor Lawrence is going to play his way into MVP conversations here. I don't know if there's a quarterback more confident. When you start making FU throws all the time, and it really is fascinating because 2 years ago, he was complete opposite before Liam got there. He's totally shelled confidence-wise. I think Liam's got a little bit of, like, edge to him that brings that out in Trevor. Like, a little bit of, like, dude, you're the best player on the field. I think Trevor Lawrence walks on the field right now. He's like, I'm best player on the field, dude, and there's nothing you guys can do about it. And that's a very real thing right now in Jacksonville.
1: Lawrence with 24 passing touchdowns since week 9 of last season. That is the second most by any player in the NFL over that span, trailing only Matthew Stafford. Up next, volume up for our Friday Top Sound. 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
15: Number 5.
1: Heading for the weekend, heading for the playoffs in baseball. Well, the Mets aren't. Juan Soto getting the homers in while he can on 880 ESPN New York.
37: Runners lead second and first. The pitch, swing and a drive. Well hit to right center. And there she goes. Three-run home run. Juan Soto into the Phillies bullpen in right center field. For Soto, home run number 26 on the year.
15: Number 4.
1: Braves on the brink of the postseason. How about an even 40 for Matt Olson on ESPN Radio?
37: Here's the pitch. Swing a fly ball deep left field for Olson. Back toward the Crawford boxes, and it's long gone. Off the wall behind the Crawford boxes. That's number 40 for Matt Olson. And two big insurance runs for the Braves. It's 6-2 Atlanta.
15: Number
0: number three.
1: Kicking off the weekend in college football, Houston and Texas Tech in Lubbock. Wigman Young for six. Kevin Eschenfelder from Learfield.
2: Cougars want to go tempo. Back to pass again. Wigman. Backside rush comes. He wants to go deep down the right sideline, and it is Amari Thomas. Did he catch it? Touchdown, Houston. Amari Thomas. What a grab.
0: Number two.
1: Back to baseball, 1K for Jose in Cleveland on WTAM.
3: The 0-1 pitch.
4: Swung at and hammered. High, deep to right. Gone. Oh, what a blast for Jose. A no doubt about it. Bomb to right. He's back, folks.
0: Number one.
1: And our top sound from the top of the eighth in Chicago, the Tigers roaring back thanks to Riley Green on 97.1, the ticket.
3: Fly ball right field. Whoa, jet fly. Gone. Oh, man. A moonshot to right for Riley Green. 21st of the year. Sails deep into the grandstands in right. Tigers having some fun now, an 11-8 lead in the eighth.
1: Yeah, our top sound from the top of the AL Central. Big time battle. Guardians get a win. White Sox lose. And a one game Cleveland lead on top of that division. Get you over to the WNBA with Kelsey Mitchell making some history.
5: Toronto by one. As Kevin mentioned, they did not lead in the first half. Swing, Mitchell for the single season scoring record. She's got it.
1: Yes, she did. That call from Ion Fever going on to win 103-85 against the Tempo. Kelsey Mitchell, 33 points, 12 of 17 from the field. Now 1,034 for the season, passing Asia Wilson in 2024 for the single season record. Caitlin Clark adding 28, 14 assists, 6 boards as well. Her third straight 25-point 10-assist game, the longest streak in WNBA history. No other player in WNBA history has had three games over an entire season. The Fever win their 20th game and score 100-plus points for the 20th time this season, extending the WNBA record. Next closest were the Aces with 12 this year. Tempo lose their fifth straight, have lost 17 in their last 18 games. Liberty and Lynx, Brianna Stewart. Making some noise.
6: Here's Stewart in the paint. She already in this game surpassed Sue Bird for ninth all-time career scoring in WNBA history. She pours in another bucket for the New York Liberty as a timeout is called.
1: Yeah, that call from Ion as well. Stewart going with 24 points and 10 rebounds. How about another double-double? 6,806 points passing Sue Bird for ninth most in WNBA history. Jonquel Jones, 18 points, 10 boards, her 17th double-double this season. Liberty with their 25th win of the year, 93-81 year final. Four straight season with 25 wins, had never had 25 wins in any of their first 26 seasons, but their success continues. Lynx lose their third straight, longest streak this season. The Valkyries continue to roll, 82-66 winners over the Fire. 30th win for Golden State this season to extend the franchise record. Valkyries winning their fifth straight, one game behind the Lynx for the best record in the WNBA. 12th game this season, allowing under 70 points. That defense has been really difficult to deal with for the rest of the league. That's the most in the NBA, holding opponents to under 70. They are 11-1 in those games. And how about Caitlin Shen with 17 points off the bench, making a big impact, second straight, scoring 15-plus. Up next, the Braves are headed back to October, playing meaningful baseball again, and week three of college football is here. This is SportsCenter All Night here on ESPN Radio.
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0: 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The Braves try to punch their ticket to the postseason.
24: Swing and a drive, deep left field toward the Crawford boxes. It goes, and it's gone. A line drive home run for Acuna.
0: Sad news for the Yanks with their slugger heading back to the IL.
27: He has really struggled. 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
0: Aaron Donald is set to make his return Monday night.
28: That's the plan. So two practices today, have another practice tomorrow, and then we'll see, but feeling good.
0: Plus, we have an important game in the Big 12 between Houston and Texas Tech.
38: Motion right to left is Williams. It's Castellanos. Takes it himself straight up the middle. Touchdown, Red Raiders!
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1: Yes, that is right. Welcome in. If you're at the end of a long work week, getting your weekend started, this is SportsCenter All Night here on ESPN Radio, the ESPN app, Sirius XM Channel 80. 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Nick DeLuca here with you. So much to get to. We're in the back half of September already. College football week 3 kicking off on Friday. The NFL week 2 underway with plenty more to come in the race for the Major League Baseball postseason continues. It is that time of year. Start in Houston, where the Braves had a chance to pop some champagne, clinching a playoff spot with a win. Michael Harris had the big swing early.
2: Here's Michael Harris, the pitch. Harris skies one to left field deep. This is way back. Wade toward the Crawford boxes. It's over his head and it's gone. It's a home run the other way for Michael Harris, the second, and the Braves on top 2-0. About three rows in to the right side of the Crawford boxes in left center. Home run number 26 for Michael Harris, the second.
1: Harris would go 3-for-5, 2 driven in, 16th game with 3-plus hits this season, tying Luis Arraez and Fernando Tatis Jr. for the Major League lead. Ronald Acuna Jr. would extend the Braves' advantage with a 2-run homer, his 11th since the start of August. And how about Matt Olson hitting 40?
2: Here's the pitch. Swing a fly ball, deep left field for Olson, back toward the Crawford boxes, and it's long gone. Off the wall behind the Crawford boxes, that's number 40 for Matt Olson, and two big insurance runs for the Braves. It's 6-2 Atlanta.
1: Olson, the fifth player in Braves franchise history to record multiple 40 home run seasons, along with Hank Aaron, Eddie Matthews, Ronald Acuna Jr., and Andrew Jones. More than enough on the scoreboard to start the party.
2: Iglesias ready. 1-2 the count on Trammell. The wind, the kick, and the pitch on the way. Swing and a miss. He struck him out on the changeup. And the Atlanta Braves are going to the postseason for the eighth time in the last 9 years. The Atlanta Braves win it 6-2. They have punched their ticket into the tournament in the 2026 postseason. Their magic number to wrap up the NL East is down to 3.
1: Yeah, 8 of 9 years for the Braves back in the postseason again, and 5 up on the Phillies in the NL East, closing in on a division title. Rangers were in the Astros' rearview mirror in the AL West, but not for long.
3: Swing and Seager hammers one to right center field. Bateman racing after it. He turns. It's off the wall. Carter scores and Seager jogs up to second. An RBI double for Corey Seager. It's a 4 spot in the second for the Rangers, and they lead 4-0.
1: 105-3, the fan on the call. Rangers beat the Blue Jays 7-1 and move into a tie with the Astros for first in the AL West. They've won 5 of 6, their 6th straight win against the Blue Jays. Wyatt Langford walked 3 times, couple of hits as well. Only Rangers player to reach base 5 times in a game this season. Dylan Cease struggled for the Jays as they fall to 2 games back of the White Sox for the 3rd American League wild card spot. Yankees were on top of the AL wild card standings entering Friday night. Didn't get the news they were looking for off the field on captain Aaron Judge. 3-time MVP heading back to the IL with a calf strain. Manager Aaron Boone on the severity of the Judge injury.
4: Tough to know for sure. Right, it's enough to obviously go on the IL now. So obviously he'll just be treating it, and we'll see, you know, as the rest unfolds. Like, but we don't have a timeline on anything right now.
5: What did the MRI show?
4: Just I don't know grade-wise, but I just know that he does have a calf strain.
1: Yeah, Judge potentially could return as early as the final day. The regular season could be out for the rest of the year. Nobody really knows right now. Missed more than 3 months with a rib fracture during a frustrating injury-plagued season. Yankees manager Aaron Boone still confident they can keep things afloat without him.
4: I do. You know, look, baseball's a funny game, and you know, the one thing we do know is we're going to the dance, and which comes with it a great opportunity. And we've been built on the strength of our starting pitching all year. We're going to walk into whatever series we play with a ton of confidence, and I have a ton of confidence in the guys that we have rolling out there night in, night out. And like I said, we've played most of the year this way, and I feel like in a lot of cases, you know, especially some of our key guys over the last few weeks have really started to, especially offensively, get it going like we know they're capable of.
1: Yeah, Judge was back, but not fully back. 4-for-23, striking out 13 times with an extra base hit in 7 games since coming off the IL. ESPN's Jeff Passan on the impact this will have on the Yankees.
5: This throws everything into flux for the New York Yankees. They've been banking on Aaron Judge's return for months now in hopes that it would wake up an offense that had slumbered since that initial injury toward the end of May. And to see him not just limping out of the game, but needing to go on the injured list here, it's devastating, frankly, because they wonder now, what, if anything, are they going to get from Aaron Judge in October? The rest of the regular season, for all intents and purposes, is done. This injured list placement can be backdated to the 17th because the final game he played was the 16th, and that means he could come off conceivably in time to play the final game of the regular season. But if not, the Yankees are going to have a serious decision to make before setting their playoff roster.
1: Yeah, certainly a tough spot. Yankees were potentially in a really good position heading into the playoffs, playing well of late, getting healthier. ESPN's Tim Kirchen says this changes everything.
27: I think this changes everything. When Aaron Judge is healthy and the best player in the league, I think the Yankees would be the team to beat in the American League going into the playoffs this year. But now, if he can't come back until the final game of the season, there's no telling what he's going to be like when he gets to the postseason. I mean, since he missed 84 games, then when he came back, he went 4 for 26 with 13 strikeouts. So he has really struggled. Now he's hurt again. So to me, this really changes the fortunes of the Yankees, and he's going to have to recover very quickly here. And at this point, that seems unlikely.
1: Yeah, big injury for the Yankees. Big injury in the scope of a wide-open American League heading into the postseason. On the field, the Yankees opening a road trip in the desert. Ben Rice doing damage.
6: Ben Rice walked in a run, and the first picking up is 93rd, Ribby. High fly ball, deep left field. Luke Barr back on the track, at the wall. See ya! He goes the other way. Picks up his 39th home run, and it is 6-2 Yankees.
1: Michael Kay on the call from the Yes Network. Yankees would go on to win it 9-2, 39th of the season for Rice. Yankees using a 5-run first inning to get out to the lead. Gerrit Cole, 6 innings, 2 earned with 6 strikeouts. His 9th start this season with 6 or more innings and 2 or fewer earned runs. The Diamondbacks lose their 3rd straight, 5 of 6, now 5 games back of the final NL wild card spot. Sports Center all night here on ESPN Radio, the ESPN app, Sirius XM Channel 80. Nick DeLucchi here with you. Get you over to the NFL, where Aaron Donald is nearing a debut. Rams star coming out of retirement on August 30th. Didn't play in week 1 in Australia in the loss to the Niners. Donald thinking different story this week.
28: That's the plan. So 2 practices today, have another practice tomorrow, and then we'll see, but feeling good. I think that's the Auburn plan. We have a conversation, we figure it out, but I'm feeling really good. Feel a lot better now that I got more practice under my belt instead of 1. So, you know, I'm kind of getting in the groove of things, understanding everything a lot better out there, playing a lot more free, a lot more loose, and looking more like myself to me. So, yeah.
1: Yeah, his Monday night debut would carry a 981-day gap between games played. Rams receiver Puka Nacua missing Friday practice with a hip injury, had 5 catches for 71 yards in week 1. Donald coming back would be a big boost for L.A., welcoming in the Giants. Rams have lost 5 straight on Monday night. Giants just 1-10 on Monday Night Football since 2019.
7: Lane Kiffin is going to be as big a villain as we've ever seen.
8: Ole Miss needs to win more and try to show their anger.
9: There's just going to be so much attention, hatred, everything on me. I said, you just get to go play. The pressure's on them.
1: You want drama? Plenty of it coming in Oxford, Mississippi on Saturday. Lane Kiffin taking his new girlfriend, LSU, into his ex's house. At Ole Miss, Kiffin bolting for Baton Rouge after last regular season ahead of the college football playoff will be the 2nd head coach in AP poll history to have a top 10 game against a team he coached the previous season, joining Pro Football Hall of Famer Paul Brown, who coached Ohio State from 1941 to 43, then was commissioned as a U.S. Navy lieutenant and faced the Buckeyes in 1944. Ohio State won that game. All the anticipation got Louisiana's governor working on extra security. ESPN's Bill Connolly says that this game is going to live up to the hype.
10: Well, I mean, it's elite versus elite when Ole Miss has the ball. I think that's by far the most exciting matchup of the college football weekend to me, which is good because all the buildup is starting to kind of be a little on the fatiguing side, I think. But the reward here should be pretty good, too. And Trinidad Chambliss, Kewan Lacy, super efficient offense against a defense that does not allow you to be efficient. You either beat them for a big play or you don't beat them at all. And it's going to be really interesting to see how that take shape.
1: Yeah, Ole Miss doesn't have a ton of success historically in top 10 matchups, just 1-6 in the last 60 years. Lane Kiffin, a big part of that. He's 0-3 in his career. The Rebels won win last year's CFP game 2 under head coach Pete Golding, says he separates the personal and professional part of his Lane Kiffin relationship.
11: I really appreciate how you treated me and my family, you know, throughout the process. So, you know, we became really good friends. There's things professionally in every profession, right, that you don't respect, and probably the same thing that he done about me at times. But I don't hide it from him. I'll call him and tell him, you know. So it ain't no beef between us that everybody tries to make and all that. So everybody's got business decisions every January. Coaches do, players do in the business we're in, right? And they're going to do what's best for them and their family. I ain't got to agree with it, or I ain't got to disagree with it. So I ain't here to judge him. I wouldn't be standing in front of you without him.
1: Yeah, and if this reunion wasn't juicy enough, how about some injury gamesmanship from LSU? Quarterback Sam Levitt listed as doubtful, then questionable, and then good to go in around a 48-hour window. Golding on the challenge of facing the Tiger offense.
11: Either side of the ball on offense, they've been really effective when they get in the right plays versus the right looks, and they take care of the football, right, and they have at least 12 possessions. That's kind of the number normally in these systems to get to be able to win football games when you actually look at it. So we got to do a great job with our possessions of taking care of the football, ending plays with a kick, hopefully they're PATs, all right, if not, hopefully field goals. And then defensively, the explosive pay piece that we haven't been very good with the first 2 weeks. You know, you got to eliminate explosives, which is tough, you know, versus a Kiff team, and Charlie does a great job creating some of those. So we got to eliminate explosives, and we got to tackle really well in the perimeter. You know, we got to take the football away on defense, which we haven't done on a consistent basis yet.
1: Yeah, Levitt had 2 rushing touchdowns against Clemson in that week 1 blowout win, 3 against Louisiana Tech, making him the 3rd SEC quarterback in the last 20 years to start a season with consecutive multi-rushing touchdown games. He struggled through the air, though, 2 touchdown passes and 4 picks. Should be a ton of fun. 7:30 Eastern in Oxford on ABC. College football week 3 getting going on Friday night. First ranked matchup of the weekend in the Big 12. Number 13 Texas Tech and number 22 Houston in Lubbock. Cougars raced out to a 10-0 lead, but it didn't last long.
38: Motion right to left is Williams. It's Castellanos. Takes it himself straight up the middle. Touchdown Red Raiders. Touchdown Tommy is in the end zone for the score to give the Red Raiders the lead.
1: Houston would answer with a touchdown to take the lead to the locker room. Second half, Red Raider running game took over.
38: Third and goal from inside the 1. Snap to Dickey. He's going to try the right side and walks into the end zone. Touchdown Red Raiders. The fireworks go off and the Red Raiders extend the lead with 7:36 to go.
1: Dickey, 16 carries for 65 yards in that touchdown to take the lead. Tech would add the PAT. Gave up a late touchdown inside a minute to go. Houston's Connor Wigman coming up just short at the goal line.
38: Wigman steps back. Now he rolls to his left. He's going to run for it.
1: And he
38: throws the football out. It's fumbled forward. Incomplete. They're going to say no, it did not count.
11: Can't fumble the ball forward. That was Austin Romaine who wrapped him up. He tries to reach out. The ball got away and rolled into the end zone.
38: Boy, you had to hold your breath for a second there.
1: Yeah, Brian Jensen with the call from Learfield. The much maligned Texas Tech defense getting a big time stop at the end. 28-26, the Red Raiders to 3-0 with their first Friday home win since 1941. Wigman going 27-38 for 282 yards. Hammond 17-27 for 257 yards and a touchdown. Tune in for college football action today as Louisville hosts SMU. 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
15: Hey, it's Evan Cohen. 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
1: 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This offseason, Miami made Darian Mensah the highest paid college QB in the country when he got into the transfer portal. Canes on the road taking on Wake Forest on Friday. I'd say they're getting their money's worth.
2: Hurricanes now a first and goal at the 2-yard line. Mensah in the shotgun, towel draped over his belt, Miami all in white. Mowry to his left shoulder, Tony wide left. Extra tight ends, Upshaw tight on the right side, high snap. There's a pass, caught for a touchdown! A little jump pass, and it's Tony for the touchdown! And Miami cavorts in the lights. A hat trick for Mensah, fooled them all, and Miami with another 30-7 over Wake Forest.
1: 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Miami rolling through three quarters. Then the offense stalled a bit. Four straight three and outs to give Wake some life. The Canes defense sealing the deal.
2: 2.5 to go. Fourth quarter. Miami 33, Wake 20. Third down and 10. The ball at the Miami's 22-yard line. Third and 10. They're 4 for 12 on third downs. Lopez looking for a Miami blitz. They rush three. There's a hold and no call. He throws down the middle. Intercepted.
1: Pick.
2: O'Connor got it. Head at the 3-yard line. Miami's first takeaway of the year. And O'Connor's first interception as a Miami Hurricane.
1: 104.3 WQAM on the call. Mensah completing 30 of 34 passes for 220 yards and three touchdowns on the night. Completed his first 24 to set the ACC record for consecutive completions in a game. His 35 straight dating back to last week, breaking Mitch Trubisky.

0: Brady's all-time record that he set back in 2016. 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Nick DeLuca here with you. Little over a week to go in the baseball regular season. Still a few races to be decided. Guardians and White Sox entered the day tied for the division lead. Cleveland hosting the A's fell into an early hole. Travis Bezzana dug him out.
1: Here's his 2-0, and that's swung on and driven high and deep center field. Way back there, home run, Bezzana! The Guardians take the lead for the first time tonight on home run number 15 for Travis Bezzana.
0: WTAM 1100 on the call. Bezzana's 16th homer this month. As many as he's had in his previous 3 months combined over 81 games. Jose Ramirez adding a solo homer to get to 1,000 career runs batted in, second player in franchise history. The White Sox were in position to match with a win against the Tigers until they weren't.
2: Fly ball right field. Whoa! Jet fly! Gone! Oh, man! A moonshot to right for Riley Green. 21st of the year. Sails deep into the grandstands in right. Tigers having some fun now. An 11-8 lead in the eighth.
0: 97-1 the ticket. Tigers scoring 5 in the 8th to come back to win 11-8. Had lost 149 straight games when trailing by 6 or more runs at any point. Their last win coming in 2019. Tight race for seeding in the NL wild card as well. But in the AL Central, it's the White Sox who fall. It is the Guardians who get the win in a one-game Cleveland lead in that race. Cubs, Phillies, and Padres all separated by a game in the NL. Phils taking on the Mets in Queens. Juan Soto mashing.
3: Runners lead second and first. The pitch, swing and a drive. Well hit to right center. And there she goes. 3-run home run. Juan Soto into the Phillies bullpen in right center field. For Soto, home run number 26 on the year. The Mets are leading by a score of 6-2.
0: 880 ESPN New York, Soto homer, the big blow in that one, 6-3 Mets take it. Could the Cubs capitalize? Well, not really. They fall to the Reds 6-4. Jose Trevino, 2-run single, the big blow in that one. Ellie De La Cruz leading the majors with 25 hits and 10 multi-hit games since September 1st, continuing to make a big impact there. As Cincinnati gets a victory and the Cubs continue their struggles down the stretch here to close out the regular season. Up next are half hour headlines and the latest from around week 2 in the NFL. 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
6: My next door neighbor moved down in 2015 from Cleveland. We became really, really good friends. 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
1: The Braves are heading back to the postseason while the Guardians go up in the AL Central. Yankees win but lose Aaron Judge to a calf injury. Aaron Donald set to make his return on Monday night against the Giants and opening up week three in college football with wins by Miami and Texas Tech. Just the appetizer for Lane Kiffin's return to Oxford tomorrow. It is that time of year. Who's playing in October? The Braves are again 8 of the last 9 years after clinching a berth in Houston on Friday night. Our ESPN radio team, Dave Jagler, Doug Glanville, recapping it all.
2: Thank you, Nick. Well, for the 8th time in 9 years, the Atlanta Braves are going back to the postseason. They eventually punched their ticket with a 6-2 win over the Astros. And for Atlanta, 3 big 2-run homers. The difference, Michael Harris the second, a 2-run shot in the 4th. Ronald Acuna, a 2-run homer in the 7th. And Matt Olson, a 2-run homer in the 9th, his 40th of the year. Backing continued strong pitching from Tyler Mahle, as Mahle continues to just dazzle since his trade from the Giants.
3: Yeah, I mean, this is a game that underscores the power that the Braves have. They can hit the home run, and they got the big home runs, the quick strike, the crooked numbers, and every time the Astros try to respond, they put another two up there, and it was just a well-played game. Tyler Mahle just has been phenomenal in this trade. He just continues to put up zeros or one run in 6 innings. He's just been magnificent, and he continued it tonight. Astros just could not figure out a way to sort of capitalize and get back in and then keep punching it. So the Braves have shown a lot of resilience this year. Injuries all over the place, especially in their rotation. Their bullpen has been fantastic. And they've gotten just enough offense to be able to clinch a spot into the postseason.
2: Yeah, they're a spot as the National League East champions, drawing ever closer. Their magic number down to 3 with the Phillies' loss to the Mets. As far as Houston, it's a quiet night for them offensively. Peter Lambert pitched fairly well, gave up 2 runs over 5 1/3, just the 1 mistake on the 2-run homer. The best chance the Astros had was in the bottom of the 8th inning. They had a run-scoring single from Isak Paredes. They had 2 on with 2 outs, trailing by 2. Jose Altuve hit a blooper down the right field line. Looked like it might fall for perhaps a game-tying double, but Ronald Acuna saved the day for Atlanta with a diving catch, and that was the last gasp for Houston in this contest.
3: Well, that was a big play, and not only to make the catch and then get the home run the next inning, that was, you know, absolutely game-changing, but that's what it takes. You know, you got to execute on the field and not give up extra outs. You hear that a lot from the managers. This time of year, you cannot give the other team extra outs or take runs off your board. And that was a huge play by Ronald Acuna Jr.
2: So as far as the Astros, their record now is an even 500, 77-77. The good news for them in their race with the Texas Rangers, they do hold the head-to-head tiebreaker, having won the season series. But clearly, the Astros are going to need some wins down the stretch. Game 2 of the series, as the Astros will send Hayden Wesneski to the mound, Grant Holmes for the Atlanta Braves. But Atlanta, they're going to the postseason. They defeat the Astros by a final of 6-2. For Doug Glanville, I'm Dave Jagler, right here on your home for every game of the postseason, Major League Baseball on ESPN Radio and the ESPN app. Let's go back to Nick DeLuca in the studio.
1: Thanks so much, Dave. Another postseason trip for Atlanta. The Braves have been one of the best in the NL all season long, a true World Series contender, especially if they can put that pitching together. The Padres hoping to be in that mix in the National League. They got the help in the standings on Friday and then pounced.
4: First pitch to France, and Ty launches it in the air, deep to left field. Hernandez is back, looking up, gonna go! Second deck, Western Middle. Ty France, number 21, a new career high, and it's a 3-run shot to bring down the house at Petco and put the Padres ahead 6-1.
1: 97-3, the fan on the call. The Padres going on to win it by a score of 8-2 over the Marlins as their climb up the standings continues, now moving into a tie with the Cubs and the Phillies for All three wild card spots, the top, the bottom, five games over Arizona on the outside looking in. Tune in for baseball action later today as the Astros and Braves continue their series presented by Progressive Insurance. 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
5: And the Bills, in their debut in New Highmark Stadium, get a well-earned victory.
6: My job is the coolest thing in the world. Very fortunate that I ended up here in Buffalo and got to be the first quarterback to open this stadium.
1: Yeah, I guess the scoreboard works. First game of week two, Bills opening their new stadium with a 41-31 win over the Lions to get to 2-0. Third most points in a team's home stadium debut in the Super Bowl era. Josh Allen passed for three touchdowns, ran for two more. ESPN's Dan Orlovsky on why the Bills have the best offense in football.
7: Healthy, that'll be the best offense in football this year because it's impossible to defend if they're healthy. The tight ends change everything. I think Kincaid changes everything. Whatever you think about JSN is to Darnold, Jamar Chase is to Burrow, Puka is to Matthew Stafford, Kincaid is to Josh Allen. He's the go-to guy. I think he's big Cooper Kupp. And the tight ends are so versatile that you put them on the field and it's like, okay, we got to have people to stop the run and they're all good enough in the pass game. And then you put them on the field like, we got to stop the pass game and they're all good enough in the run game. It's the best offensive line in ball. It's one of the best backs in ball. It's the quarterback that's the best player in football right now. So healthy, specifically now that they've got DJ and Palmer healthy, like healthy, this will be the best offense in football. Yeah.
1: Allen becoming the third player in NFL history with 9 total touchdowns and no turnovers through his team's first two games of a season. The other two, Patrick Mahomes in 2018 and Peyton Manning in 2013, both went on to win MVP. ESPN Radio's Myron Metcalf says Josh is looking like LeBron.
8: It just looked flawless. It was almost like watching LeBron out there, just physically how dominant I think he is. And yes, he has to carry the load, but if you tell me James Cook can run the ball like that, if you tell me his receivers are actually going to put him in a position to get that offense rolling, the Bills look like a really good team already. They've got two great wins to start the year. And I just think you got to say, okay, we can talk about the path to the Super Bowl, and I know it's early. They look the part of a team that can dominate anybody you put in front of them.
1: Yeah, so far, so good for new head coach Joe Brady. Bills have scored 77 points already this season, the fourth most in a head coach's first two career games among all coaches to debut in the Super Bowl era. Unsportsmanlike's Chris Canty says that these Brady Bills have a different feel.
9: I was impressed by the Buffalo Bills in a way that I don't think I've ever been moved by this group. I think this is something different. And for everybody that questioned whether or not they made the right call to move on from Sean McDermott, last night shows that the organization, Brandon B., the Pegula family, they were justified in making that decision because this offense has hit an absolute another gear. This is going to be the team that gatekeeps who comes out of the AFC and goes to the Super Bowl.
1: Yeah, hope you drafted Josh Allen in fantasy. His 76.5 points through 2 weeks, a record for a quarterback. Bills more worried about chasing a Lombardi. Unsportsmanlike's Evan Cohen says that's all that's left.
10: This team is already clicking in a way that you feel like go win the damn Super Bowl. I know it's week two. We talk about the Bears setting all-time records for points scored. They could, too. We could have two teams do that this year in Chicago and Buffalo. Go win the damn Super Bowl.
1: Yeah, hard to argue with this start for the Bills. Interesting to see where it goes. Certainly a long season ahead. It was a long night for the Lions, especially on defense. They've allowed 63 first downs through two games this season, tied for the second most all-time. ESPN Radio's Mike Golic Jr. says they look lost.
11: It's just a Lions team that looks lost right now. And part of me wants to shoot and bail because on both sides of the football, we mentioned Kirby Joseph and Brian Branch out due to injury on defense. You're down from the beginning of the season, three starting offensive linemen, and you saw those issues with protection and pressure rear their ugly head early. But this is a team right now that just does not seem to have a lot of answers until that cavalry comes back. And even then, it's going to be an uphill battle in a division that right now looks winnable enough considering very few you were playing defense in the NFC North outside of the Minnesota Vikings.
1: Yeah, some conversation post-game about how big an impact losing Ben Johnson and Aaron Glenn has made over the last couple of years. Lions also really banged up, that sure does not help on a short week. Johnson's Bears taking on the Vikings on Sunday. ESPN's Mina Kimes says it'll tell us a lot about the division.
12: The Bears, electric offense, bad defense, week one. It's kind of the same in the NFC North. The Vikings clearly, I think, have the potential to be the most balanced team on both sides of the ball. Of course, the question is offense and Kyler Murray. I don't think he's going to play. We'll see. But this Vikings defense is like light years above the rest of the division, right? So it really affirmed, I think week one affirmed, and last night, if this offense can just be average, they actually have a shot at winning it.
1: I have Vikings ruling out quarterback Kyler Murray for Sunday's game. Carson Wentz will start for Minnesota. Murray remaining in concussion protocol after exiting 11 plays into his Vikings debut. Head coach Kevin O'Connell says that he feels good about the plan heading in to week two.
13: You know, Kyler's working through it. He's doing well. Everybody sees him in meetings, on the practice field, taking reps, you know, not only with our group, but, you know, getting reps with the look team as well, which ended up being a real, you know, a real positive side note, just because you've got a heck of a mobile quarterback that we're going to play against on Sunday. But we feel really good about Carson's week of work, but also JJ being ready to go. He went to the stadium last year in his first game as our starter and was able to come out of that thing as the NFC offensive player of the week. So the confidence level as a team and staff and what we're doing at that position is high. And then also encouraged by where Kyler's at and where we think he'll be, you know, as we kick off next week.
1: Yeah, 11th time the Vikings have changed starting quarterbacks during a season in Kevin O'Connell's 5 years on the job. One of the best offense-defense matchups of week two, Bengals and Texans. Bit of an injury scare for Cincinnati this week. Joe Burrow managing back tightness. ESPN's Jeremy Fowler with the latest.
14: And then Joe Burrow. So he's listed officially as questionable with his back tightness, but he perked up today, threw the ball well. Head coach Zach Taylor said he's feeling good. So all indications are that Burrow should be good to go. Not a slam dunk. Listing him as questionable, but seems to be trending upward for him.
1: Yeah, Burrow should be good to go, would think, was a full participant in practice on Friday. Texans star receiver Nico Collins ruled out for that one with a hamstring injury. Falcons home opener on Sunday hosting the Panthers. Have to imagine Kevin Stefanski left the Browns after last year and said, okay, finally some stability at quarterback. 2 games into his tenure in Atlanta, and he's down to QB3. It'll be Cooper Rush again on Sunday after struggling in week one. Stefanski hoping to see everyone bounce back.
15: You know, it's the National Football League, so you're going to have some plays, you're going to have some moments, you're going to have some times that you don't play your best or you're not at your best, and you bounce back. So I expect nothing less from our football team, not just one person. So there's going to be plays that you want back. There's going to be, you know, we're not going to be perfect on any Sunday, but understand that that's why we work. That's why I put in the time. That's why you do everything in your power to get ready to roll on Sunday.
1: Michael Penix Jr. ruled out on Friday, still not ready to play, recovering from the ACL tear. Panthers in that one, by the way, 5 straight 0-2 starts. Bryce Young 0-7 in his career in weeks 1 and 2. Been a while since the Packers won a game. They struggled down the stretch last year, losing 6 straight times, including the postseason. Longest streak since 1991 for Green Bay. On the road against a Jets team in week two that was impressive to open the season. Packers receiver Christian Watson on some of the challenges the Jets offer on the defensive side of the ball.
16: Just their physicality, you know, especially from their secondary. You know, obviously they want to get hands on. They want to, reroute and, you know, kind of just obviously they're going to be competitive too, whether they're given man looks and stuff. So, I mean, it's going to be a competitive game. I mean, I think they're going to try to, you know, be aggressive with us. So, I mean, we got to, you know, throw that right back at them and find ways to make plays and, you know, take advantage of what they give us.
1: Yeah, Packers have led by 2 scores, 9-plus points in the second half and 4 of those 6 losses that we were talking about. So they know how to take the lead, just don't know how to hold it. That, you know, little Seinfeld there. Struggles for Green Bay, see if they can get back on track. Sneaky challenge, though, taking on the Jets, who look pretty good to open the season in Tennessee. Broncos trying to avoid the 0-2 start ugly in the Monday night opener in Kansas City. They host a Jags team that handled the Browns, well, who wouldn't have, but They also beat the Broncos in Denver last year. Trevor Lawrence playing some of the best football of his career under Liam Cohen in their first year together. That is seemingly carried over into the early portion of year two. ESPN's Dan Orlovsky on why Lawrence could be a candidate for MVP.
7: So I think Trevor Lawrence is going to play his way into the MVP conversation this year. I don't know if there's a quarterback more confident. When you start making FU throws all the time, and it really is fascinating because 2 years ago he was complete opposite before Liam got there. He's totally shelled confidence-wise. I think Liam's got a little bit of, like, edge to him that brings that out in Trevor. Like, a little bit of, like, dude, you're the best player on the field. I think Trevor Lawrence walks on the field right now. He's like, I'm best player on the field, dude, and there's nothing you guys can do about it. And that's a very real thing right now in Jacksonville.
1: Lawrence with 24 passing touchdowns since week 9 of last season. That is the second most by any player in the NFL over that span, trailing only Matthew Stafford. Up next, volume up for our Friday Top Sound. 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
10: It's Evan Cohen coming up Monday. 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
0: Number five.
1: Heading for the weekend, heading for the playoffs in baseball. Well, the Mets aren't. Juan Soto getting the homers in while he can on 880 ESPN New York.
4: Hunters lead second and first. The pitch, swing and a drive. Well hit to right center. And there she goes. Three-run home run. Juan Soto into the Phillies bullpen in right center field. For Soto, home run number 26 on the year.
0: Number four.
1: Braves on the brink of the postseason. How about an even 40 for Matt Olson on ESPN Radio?
5: Here's the pitch. Swing a fly ball deep left field for Olson. Back toward the Crawford boxes, and it's long gone. Off the wall behind the Crawford boxes. That's number 40 for Matt Olson. And two big insurance runs for the Braves. It's 6-2 Atlanta.
0: Number three.
1: Kicking off the weekend in college football, Houston and Texas Tech in Lubbock. Wigman, Young for six. Kevin Eschenfelder from Learfield.
6: Cougars want to go tempo. Back to pass again, Wigman. Backside rush comes. He wants to go deep down the right sideline, and it is Amari Thomas. Did he catch it? Touchdown, Houston! Amari Thomas, what a grab!
0: Number two.
1: Back to baseball, 1K for Jose in Cleveland on WTAM.
7: The 0-1 pitch.
2: Swung in and hammered! High! Deep to right! Goal! Oh, what a blast for Jose! A no doubt about it, bomb to right! He's back, folks!
0: Number one.
1: And our top sound from the top of the eighth in Chicago, the Tigers roaring back thanks to Riley Green on 97.1, the ticket.
7: Fly ball right field. Whoa, jet fly. Gone. Oh, man. A moonshot to right for Riley Green. 21st of the year. Sails deep into the grandstands in right. Tigers having some fun now, an 11-8 lead in the eighth.
1: Yeah, our top sound from the top of the AL Central. Big-time battle. Guardians get a win. White Sox lose. And a one-game Cleveland lead on top of that division. Get you over to the WNBA with Kelsey Mitchell making some history.
8: Toronto by one. As Debbie mentioned, they did not lead in the first half. Swing, Mitchell for the single season scoring record. She's got it.
1: Yes, she did. That call from Ion Fever going on to win 103-85 against the tempo. Kelsey Mitchell, 33 points, 12 of 17 from the field. Now 1,034 for the season, passing Asia Wilson in 2024 for the single season record. Caitlin Clark adding 28, 14 assists, 6 boards as well. Her third straight 25-point 10-assist game, the longest streak in WNBA history. No other player in WNBA history has had three games over an entire season. The Fever win their 20th game and score 100-plus points for the 20th time this season, extending the WNBA record. Next closest were the Aces with 12 this year. Tempo lose their fifth straight, have lost 17 in their last 18 games. Liberty and Lynx, Brianna Stewart making some noise.
9: Here's Stewart in the paint. She already in this game surpassed Sue Bird for ninth all-time career scoring in WNBA history. She pours in another bucket for the New York Liberty as a timeout is called.
1: Yeah, that call from Ion as well. Stewart going with 24 points and 10 rebounds. How about another double-double 6,806 points passing Sue Bird for ninth most in WNBA history. Jonquel Jones, 18 points, 10 boards, her 17th double-double this season. Liberty with their 25th win of the year, 93-81 year final. Four straight season with 25 wins, had never had 25 wins in any of their first 26 seasons, but their success continues. Lynx lose their third straight longest streak this season. The Valkyries continue to roll, 82-66 winners over the Fire. 30th win for Golden State this season to extend the franchise record. Valkyries winning their fifth straight, one game behind the Lynx for the best record in the WNBA. 12th game this season allowing under 70 points. That defense has been really difficult to deal with for the rest of the league. That's the most in the NBA, holding opponents to under 70. They are 11-1 in those games. And how about Caitlin Shen with 17 points off the bench, making a big impact, second straight, scoring 15 plus. Up next, the Braves are headed back to October, playing meaningful baseball again, and week three of college football is here. This is SportsCenter All Night here on ESPN Radio.
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0: The Jacksonville Jaguars, fresh off their week one win, head to Denver for a weekend clash with the Broncos at Mile High. 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
4: Swing and a drive, deep left field, toward the Crawford boxes it goes, and it's gone! 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
0: Aaron Donald is set to make his return Monday night.
11: That's the plan. So two practices today, have another practice tomorrow, and then we'll see, but feeling good.
0: Plus, we have an important game in the Big 12 between Houston and Texas Tech.
23: Motion right to left is Williams. It's Castellanos. Takes it himself straight up the middle. Touchdown, Red Raiders!
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1: Yes, that is right. 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Nick DeLuca here with you. So much to get to. We're in the back half of September already. College football week 3 kicking off on Friday. The NFL week 2 underway with plenty more to come in the race for the Major League Baseball postseason continues. It is that time of year. Start in Houston, where the Braves had a chance to pop some champagne, clinching a playoff spot with a win. Michael Harris had the big swing early.
24: Here's Michael Harris, the pitch. Harris skies one to left field deep. This is way back, way toward the Crawford boxes. It's over his head and it's gone. It's a home run the other way for Michael Harris, the second, and the Braves on top, 2-0. About three rows in to the right side of the Crawford boxes in left center. Home run number 26 for Michael Harris, the second.
1: Harris would go 3-for-5, 2 driven in, 16th game with 3-plus hits this season, tying Luis Arraez and Fernando Tatis Jr. for the Major League lead. Ronald Acuna Jr. would extend the Braves' advantage with a 2-run homer, his 11th since the start of August. And how about Matt Olson hitting 40?
24: Here's the pitch. Swing a fly ball, deep left field for Olson, back toward the Crawford boxes, and it's long gone. Off the wall behind the Crawford boxes, that's number 40 for Matt Olson, and two big insurance runs for the Braves. It's 6-2 Atlanta.
1: Olson, the fifth player in Braves franchise history to record multiple 40 home run seasons, along with Hank Aaron, Eddie Matthews, Ronald Acuna Jr., and Andrew Jones. More than enough on the scoreboard to start the party.
24: Iglesias ready. 1-2 the count on Trammell. The line, the kick, and the pitch on the way. Swing and a miss. He struck him out on the changeup. And the Atlanta Braves are going to the postseason for the 8th time in the last 9 years. The Atlanta Braves win it 6-2. They have punched their ticket into the tournament in the 2026 postseason. Their magic number to wrap up the NL East is down to 3.
1: Yeah, 8 of 9 years for the Braves back in the postseason again, and 5 up on the Phillies in the NL East, closing in on a division title. Rangers were in the Astros' rearview mirror in the AL West, but not for long.
25: Swing and Seager hammers one to right center field. Bateman racing after it. He turns. It's off the wall. Carter scores and Seager jogs up to second. An RBI double for Corey Seager. It's a 4 spot in the second for the Rangers, and they lead 4-0.
1: 105-3, the fan on the call. Rangers beat the Blue Jays 7-1 and move into a tie with the Astros for first in the AL West. They've won 5 of 6. Their 6th straight win against the Blue Jays. Wyatt Langford walked 3 times, couple of hits as well. Only Rangers player to reach base 5 times in a game this season. Dylan Cease struggled for the Jays as they fall to 2 games back of the White Sox for the 3rd American League wild card spot. Yankees were on top of the AL wild card standings entering Friday night. Didn't get the news they were looking for off the field on Captain Aaron Judge. Three-time MVP heading back to the IL with a calf strain. Manager Aaron Boone on the severity of the Judge injury.
2: Tough to know for sure, right? It's enough to obviously go on the IL now. So obviously he'll just be treating it, and we'll see, you know, as the rest unfolds. Like, but we don't have a timeline on anything right now.
3: What did the MRI show?
2: I don't know grade-wise, but I just know that he does have a calf strain.
1: Yeah, Judge potentially could return as early as the final day. The regular season could be out for the rest of the year. Nobody really knows right now. Missed more than 3 months with a rib fracture during a frustrating injury-plagued season. Yankees manager Aaron Boone still confident they can keep things afloat without him.
2: I do. You know, look, baseball's a funny game, and you know, the one thing we do know is we're going to the dance, and which comes with it a great opportunity. And we've been built on the strength of our starting pitching all year. We're going to walk into whatever series we play with a ton of confidence, and I have a ton of confidence in the guys that we have rolling out there night in, night out. And like I said, we've played most of the year this way, and I feel like in a lot of cases, you know, especially some of our key guys over the last few weeks have really started to, especially offensively, get it going like we know they're capable of.
1: Yeah, Judge was back, but not fully back. 4-for-23, striking out 13 times with an extra base hit in 7 games since coming off the IL. ESPN's Jeff Passan on the impact this will have on the Yankees.
6: This throws everything into flux for the New York Yankees. They've been banking on Aaron Judge's return for months now in hopes that it would wake up an offense that had slumbered since that initial injury toward the end of May. And to see him not just limping out of the game, but needing to go on the injured list here, it's devastating, frankly, because they wonder now, what, if anything, are they going to get from Aaron Judge in October? The rest of the regular season, for all intents and purposes, is done. This injured list placement can be backdated to the 17th because the final game he played was the 16th, and that means he could come off conceivably in time to play the final game of the regular season. But if not, the Yankees are going to have a serious decision to make before setting their playoff roster.
1: Yeah, certainly a tough spot. Yankees were potentially in a really good position heading into the playoffs, playing well of late, getting healthier. ESPN's Tim Kirchen says this changes everything.
7: I think this changes everything. When Aaron Judge is healthy and the best player in the league, I think the Yankees would be the team to beat in the American League going into the playoffs this year. But now, if he can't come back until the final game of the season, there's no telling what he's going to be like when he gets to the postseason. I mean, since he missed 84 games, then when he came back, he went 4-for-26 with 13 strikeouts. So he has really struggled. Now he's hurt again. So to me, this really changes the fortunes of the Yankees, and he's going to have to recover very quickly here. And at this point, that seems unlikely.
1: Yeah, big injury for the Yankees. Big injury in the scope of a wide-open American League heading into the postseason. On the field, the Yankees opening a road trip in the desert. Ben Rice doing damage.
8: Ben Rice walked in a run, and the first picking up is 93rd, Ribby. High fly ball, deep left field. Luke Barr back on the track, at the wall. See ya! He goes the other way. Picks up his 39th home run, and it is 6-2 Yankees.
1: Michael Kay on the call from the Yes Network. Yankees would go on to win it 9-2, 39th of the season for Rice. Yankees using a 5-run first inning to get out to the lead. Garrett Cole, 6 innings, 2 earned with 6 strikeouts, his 9th start this season with 6 or more innings and 2 or fewer earned runs. The Diamondbacks lose their 3rd straight, 5 of 6, now 5 games back of the final NL wild card spot. Sports Center all night here on ESPN Radio, the ESPN app, Sirius XM Channel 80. Nick DeLucchi here with you. Get you over to the NFL, where Aaron Donald is nearing a debut. debut. Ramstar coming out of retirement on August 30th, didn't play in week one in Australia in the loss to the Niners. Donald thinking different story this week.
11: That's the plan. So two practices today, have another practice tomorrow, and then we'll see, but feeling good. I think that's the Auburn plan. We have a conversation, we figure it out, but I'm feeling really good. Feel a lot better now that I got more practice under my belt instead of one. So, you know, kind of getting in the groove of things, understanding everything a lot better, out there playing a lot more free, a lot more loose, and looking more like myself to me. So, yeah.
1: Yeah, his Monday night debut would carry a 981-day gap between games played. Rams receiver Puka Nacua missing Friday practice with a hip injury. He had 5 catches for 71 yards in week one. Donald coming back would be a big boost for L.A., welcoming in the Giants. Rams have lost 5 straight on Monday night. Giants just 1-10 on Monday Night Football since 2019.
3: Lane Kiffin is going to be as big a villain as we've ever seen.
9: Ole Miss needs to win more and try to show their anger.
10: There's just going to be so much attention, hatred, everything on me. I said, you just get to go play. The pressure's on them.
1: You want drama? Plenty of it coming in Oxford, Mississippi on Saturday. Lane Kiffin taking his new girlfriend, LSU, into his ex's house. At Ole Miss, Kiffin bolting for Baton Rouge after last regular season ahead of the college football playoff will be the second head coach in AP poll history to have a top 10 game against a team he coached the previous season, joining Pro Football Hall of Famer Paul Brown, who coached Ohio State from 1941 to 43, then was commissioned as a U.S. Navy lieutenant and faced the Buckeyes in 1944, Ohio State won that game. All the anticipation got Louisiana's governor working on extra security. ESPN's Bill Connolly says that this game is going to live up to the hype.
12: Well, I mean, it's elite versus elite when Ole Miss has the ball. I think that's, you know, by far the most exciting matchup of the college football weekend to me, which is good because all the buildup is starting to kind of be a little on the fatiguing side, I think. But the reward here should be pretty good, too. And Trinidad Chambliss, Kewan Lacy, super efficient offense against a defense that does not allow you to be efficient. You either you beat them for a big play or you don't beat them at all. And it's going to be really interesting to see how that takes shape.
1: Yeah, Ole Miss doesn't have a ton of success historically in top 10 matchups, just 1-6 in the last 60 years. Lane Kiffin, a big part of that. He's 0-3 in his career. The Rebels won win last year's CFP game 2 under head coach Pete Golding, says he separates the personal and professional part of his Lane Kiffin relationship.
13: I really appreciate how he treated me and my family, you know, throughout the process. So, you know, we became really good friends. There's things professionally in every profession, absolutely, right, that you don't respect, and probably the same thing that he done about me at times. But I don't hide it from him. I'll call him and tell him, you know. So there ain't no beef between us that everybody tries to make and all that. So everybody's got business decisions every January. Coaches do, players do in the business we're in, right? And they're going to do what's best for them and their family. I ain't got to agree with it, or I ain't got to disagree with it. So I ain't here to judge him. I wouldn't be standing in front of you without him.
1: Yeah, and if this reunion wasn't juicy enough, how about some injury gamesmanship from LSU? Quarterback Sam Levitt listed as doubtful, then questionable, and then good to go in around a 48-hour window. Golding on the challenge of facing the Tiger offense.
13: Either side of the ball on offense, they've been really effective when they get in the right plays versus the right looks, and they take care of the football, right, and they have at least 12 possessions. That's kind of the number normally in these systems to get to be able to win football games when you actually look at it. So we got to do a great job with our possessions of taking care of the football, ending plays with a kick. Hopefully they're PATs, all right? If not, hopefully field goals. And then defensively, the explosive pay piece that we haven't been very good with the first 2 weeks. You know, you got to eliminate explosives, which is tough, you know, versus a Kiff team, and Charlie does a great job creating some of those. So we got to eliminate explosives, and we got to tackle really well in the perimeter. You know, we got to take the football away on defense, which we haven't done on a consistent basis yet.
1: Yeah, Levitt had 2 rushing touchdowns against Clemson in that week one blowout win, 3 against Louisiana Tech, making him the 3rd SEC quarterback in the last 20 years to start a season with consecutive multi-rushing touchdown games. He struggled through the air, though, 2 touchdown passes and 4 picks. Should be a ton of fun. 7:30 Eastern in Oxford on ABC. College football week three getting going on Friday night. First ranked matchup of the weekend in the Big 12. Number 13, Texas Tech, and number 22, Houston in Lubbock. Cougars raced out to a 10-0 lead, but it didn't last long.
23: Motion right to left is Williams. It's Castellanos. Takes it himself straight up the middle. Touchdown, Red Raiders. Touchdown, Tommy is in the end zone for the score to give the Red Raiders the lead.
1: Houston would answer with a touchdown to take the lead to the locker room. Second half, Red Raider running game took over.
23: Third and goal from inside the one. Snap the Dickey. He's going to try the right side and walks into the end zone. Touchdown, Red Raiders. The fireworks go off and the Red Raiders extend the lead with 7:36 to go.
1: Dickey, 16 carries for 65 yards in that touchdown to take the lead. Tech would add the PAT. Gave up a late touchdown inside a minute to go. Houston's Connor Wigman coming up just short at the goal line.
23: Wigman steps back. Now he rolls to his left. He's going to run for it.
1: And he throws
23: the football out. It's fumbled forward. Incomplete. They're going to say, no, it did not count.
14: Can't fumble the ball forward. That was Austin Romaine who wrapped him up. He tries to reach out. The ball got away and rolled into the end zone.
23: Boy, you had to hold your breath for a second there.
1: Yeah, Brian Jensen with the call from Learfield. The much maligned Texas Tech defense getting a big time stop at the end. 28-26, the Red Raiders to 3-0 with their first Friday home win since 1941. Wigman going 27-38 for 282 yards. Hammond 17 of 27 for 257 yards and a touchdown. Tune in for college football action today as Louisville hosts SMU. Coverage beginning at 3 p.m. Eastern on ESPN Radio and the ESPN app. Coming up, Darian Mensah's mastery continues for Miami and some more down the stretch of the Major League season. 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
1: 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This offseason, Miami made Darian Mensah the highest paid college QB in the country when he got into the transfer portal. Canes on the road taking on Wake Forest on Friday. I'd say they're getting their money's worth.
2: Hurricanes now a first and goal at the 2-yard line. Mensah in the shotgun, towel draped over his belt, Miami all in white. Mowry to his left shoulder, Tony wide left. Extra tight ends, Upshaw tight on the right side, high snap. There's a pass, caught for a touchdown! A little jump pass, and it's Tony for the touchdown! And Miami cavorts in the lights. A hat trick for Mensah, fooled them all, and Miami with another 30-7 over Wake Forest.
1: 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Miami rolling through three quarters. Then the offense stalled a bit. Four straight three and outs to give Wake some life. The Canes defense sealing the deal.
2: 2.5 to go. Fourth quarter. Miami 33, Wake 20. Third down and 10. The ball at the Miami 22-yard line. Third and 10. They're 4 for 12 on third downs. Lopez looking for a Miami blitz. They rush three. There's a hold and no call. He throws down the middle. Intercepted. O'Connor got it. Head at the 3-yard line. Miami's first takeaway of the year. And O'Connor's first interception as a Miami Hurricane.
1: 104.3 WQAM on the call. Mensah completing 30 of 34 passes for 220 yards and three touchdowns on the night. Completed his first 24 to set the ACC record for consecutive completions in a game. His 35 straight dating back to last week, breaking Mitch Trubisky's all-time record that he set back in 2016. Tune in for college football action today as Auburn hosts Florida. 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Nick DeLuca here with you. Little over a week to go in the baseball regular season. Still a few races to be decided. Guardians and White Sox entered the day tied for the division lead. Cleveland hosting the A's fell into an early hole. Travis Bezzana

0: Hug him out.
1: Here's his 2-0, and that's swung on and driven high and deep center field. Way back there, home run, Bezzano! The Guardians take the lead for the first time tonight. On home run number 15 for Travis Bezzano.
0: WTAM 1100 on the call. Bezzano's 16th homer this month. As many as he's had in his previous 3 months combined over 81 games. Jose Ramirez adding a solo homer to get to 1,000 career runs batted in, second player in franchise history. The White Sox were in position to match with a win against the Tigers until they weren't. Fly ball right field. Whoa! Jet fly! Gone! Oh, man! A moonshot to right for Riley Green. 21st of the year. Sails deep into the grandstands in right. Tigers having some fun now. An 11-8 lead in the eighth. 97-1 the ticket. Tigers scoring 5 in the 8th to come back to win 11-8. Had lost 149 straight games when trailing by 6 or more runs at any point. Their last win coming in 2019. Tight race for seeding in the NL wild card as well. But in the AL Central, it's the White Sox who fall. It is the Guardians who get the win in a one-game Cleveland lead in that race. Cubs, Phillies, and Padres all separated by a game in the NL. Phils taking on the Mets in Queens. Juan Soto mashing.
2: Runners lead second and first. The pitch, swing and a drive. Well hit to right center. And there she goes. 3-run home run. Juan Soto into the Phillies bullpen in right center field. For Soto, home run number 26 on the year. The Mets are leading by a score of 6-2.
0: 880 ESPN New York, Soto homer, the big blow in that one, 6-3 Mets take it. Could the Cubs capitalize? Well, not really. They fall to the Reds 6-4. Jose Trevino, 2-run single, the big blow in that one. Ellie De La Cruz leading the majors with 25 hits and 10 multi-hit games since September 1st, continuing to make a big impact there. As Cincinnati gets a victory and the Cubs continue their struggles down the stretch here to close out the regular season. Up next are half hour headlines and the latest from around week 2 in the NFL. 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
15: The Braves are heading back to the postseason while the Guardians go up in the AL Central. Yankees win but lose Aaron Judge to a calf injury. Aaron Donald set to make his return on Monday night against the Giants and opening up week three in college football with wins by Miami and Texas Tech. Just the appetizer for Lane Kiffin's return to Oxford tomorrow. It is that time of year. Who's playing in October? The Braves are again 8 of the last 9 years after clinching a berth in Houston on Friday night. Our ESPN radio team, Dave Jagler, Doug Glanville, recapping it all.
16: Thank you, Nick. Well, for the 8th time in 9 years, the Atlanta Braves are going back to the postseason. They eventually punched their ticket with a 6-2 win over the Astros. And for Atlanta, three big two-run homers. The difference, Michael Harris the second, a two-run shot in the fourth. Ronald Acuna, a two-run homer in the seventh. And Matt Olson, a two-run homer in the ninth, his 40th of the year. Backing continued strong pitching from Tyler Mahle, as Mahle continues to just dazzle since his trade from the Giants.
17: Yeah, I mean, this is a game that underscores the power that the Braves have. They can hit the home run, and they got the big home runs, the quick strike, the crooked numbers, and every time the Astros try to respond, they put another two up there, and it was just a well-played game. Tyler Mahle just has been phenomenal in this trade. He just continues to put up zeros or one run in six innings. He's just been magnificent, and he continued it tonight. Astros just could not figure out a way to sort of capitalize and get back in and then keep punching it. So the Braves have shown a lot of resilience this year. Injuries all over the place, especially in their rotation. Their bullpen has been fantastic. And they've gotten just enough offense to be able to clinch a spot into the postseason.
16: Yeah, they're a spot in as the National League East champions, drawing ever closer. Their magic number down to three with the Phillies' loss to the Mets. As far as Houston, it's a quiet night for them offensively. Peter Lambert pitched fairly well, gave up two runs over five and a third, just the one mistake on the two-run homer. The best chance the Astros had was in the bottom of the eighth inning. They had a run-scoring single from Isak Paredes. They had two on with two outs, trailing by two. Jose Altuve hit a blooper down the right field line. Looked like it might fall for perhaps a game-tying double, but Ronald Acuna saved the day for Atlanta with a diving catch, and that was the last gasp for Houston in this contest.
17: Well, that was a big play, and not only to make the catch and then get the home run the next inning, that was, you know, absolutely game-changing, but that's what it takes. You know, you got to execute on the field and not give up extra outs. You hear that a lot from the managers. This time of year, you cannot give the other team extra outs or take runs off your board. And that was a huge play by Ronald Acuna Jr.
16: So as far as the Astros, their record now is an even 500, 77-77. The good news for them in their race with the Texas Rangers, they do hold the head-to-head tiebreaker, having won the season series. But clearly, the Astros are going to need some wins down the stretch. Game two of the series, as the Astros will send Hayden Wesneski to the mound, Grant Holmes for the Atlanta Braves. But Atlanta, they're going to the postseason. They defeat the Astros by a final of 6-2. For Doug Glanville, I'm Dave Jagner, right here on your home for every game of the postseason, Major League Baseball on ESPN Radio and the ESPN app. Let's go back to Nick DeLuca in the studio.
15: Thanks so much, Dave. Another postseason trip for Atlanta. The Braves have been one of the best in the NL all season long, a true World Series contender, especially if they can put that pitching together. The Padres hoping to be in that mix in the National League. They got the help in the standings on Friday and then pounced.
11: First pitch to France, and High launches it in the air, deep to left field. Hernandez is back, looking up, gonna go! Second deck, Western Middle. Ty France, number 21, a new career high, and it's a three-run shot to bring down the house at Petco and put the Padres ahead 6-1.
15: 97-3, the fan on the call. The Padres going on to win it by a score of 8-2 over the Marlins as their climb up the standings continues, now moving into a tie with the Cubs and the Phillies for all three wild card spots, the top, the bottom, five games over Arizona on the outside looking in. Tune in for baseball action later today as the Astros and Braves continue their series presented by Progressive Insurance. 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
18: And the Bills, in their debut in New Highmark Stadium, get a well-earned victory.
19: My job is the coolest thing in the world. Very fortunate that I ended up here in Buffalo and got to be the first quarterback to open this stadium.
15: Yeah, I guess the scoreboard works. First game of week two, Bills opening their new stadium with a 41-31 win over the Lions to get to 2-0. Third most points in a team's home stadium debut in the Super Bowl era. Josh Allen passed for three touchdowns, ran for two more. ESPN's Dan Orlovsky on why the Bills have the best offense in football.
20: Healthy, that'll be the best offense in football this year because it's impossible to defend if they're healthy. The tight ends change everything. I think Kincaid changes everything. Whatever you think about JSN is to Darnold, Jamar Chase is to Burrow, Puka is to Matthew Stafford, Kincaid is to Josh Allen. He's the go-to guy. I think he's big Cooper Kupp. And the tight ends are so versatile that you put them on the field and it's like, okay, we got to have people to stop the run, and they're all good enough in the pass game. And then you put them on the field, they're like, we got to stop the pass game, and they're all good enough in the run game. It's the best offensive line in ball. It's one of the best backs in ball. It's the quarterback that's the best player in football right now. So healthy, specifically now that they've got DJ and Palmer healthy, like healthy, this will be the best offense in football, yeah.
15: Allen becoming the third player in NFL history with 9 total touchdowns and no turnovers through his team's first two games of a season. The other two, Patrick Mahomes in 2018 and Peyton Manning in 2013, both went on to win MVP. ESPN Radio's Myron Metcalf says Josh is looking like LeBron.
21: It just looked flawless. It was almost like watching LeBron out there, just physically how dominant I think he is. And yes, he has to carry the load, but if you tell me James Cook can run the ball like that, if you tell me his receivers are actually going to put him in a position to get that offense rolling, the Bills look like a really good team already. They've got two great wins to start the year. And I just think you got to say, okay, we can talk about the path to the Super Bowl, and I know it's early. They look the part of a team that can dominate anybody you put in front of them.
15: Yeah, so far so good for new head coach Joe Brady. Bills have scored 77 points already this season, the fourth most in a head coach's first two career games among all coaches to debut in the Super Bowl era. Unsportsmanlike's Chris Canny says that these Brady Bills have a different feel.
1: I was impressed by the Buffalo Bills in a way that I don't think I've ever been moved by this group. I think this is something different. And for everybody that questioned whether or not they made the right call to move on from Sean McDermott, last night shows that the organization, Brandon Bee, the Pegula family, they were justified in making that decision because this offense has hit an absolute another gear. This is going to be the team that gatekeeps who comes out of the AFC and goes to the Super Bowl.
15: Yeah, I hope you drafted Josh Allen in fantasy. His 76.5 points through 2 weeks, a record for a quarterback. Bill's more worried about chasing a Lombardi. Unsportsmanlike's Evan Cohen says that's all that's left.
2: This team is already clicking in a way that you feel like go win the damn Super Bowl. I know it's week two. We talk about the Bears setting all-time records for points scored. They could, too. We could have two teams do that this year in Chicago and Buffalo. Go win the damn Super Bowl.
15: Yeah, hard to argue with this start for the Bills. Interesting to see where it goes. Certainly a long season ahead. It was a long night for the Lions, especially on defense. They've allowed 63 first downs through two games this season, tied for the second most all-time. ESPN Radio's Mike Golic Jr. says they look lost.
22: It's just a Lions team that looks lost right now. And part of me wants to shoot him bail because on both sides of the football, we mentioned Kirby Joseph and Brian Branch out due to injury on defense. You're down from the beginning of the season, three starting offensive linemen, and you saw those issues with protection and pressure rear their ugly head early. But this is a team right now that just does not seem to have a lot of answers until that cavalry comes back. And even then, it's going to be an uphill battle in a division that right now looks winnable enough considering very few are playing defense in the NFC North outside of the Minnesota Vikings.
15: Yeah, some conversation post-game about how big an impact losing Ben Johnson and Aaron Glenn has made over the last couple of years. Lions also really banged up. That sure does not help on a short week. Johnson's Bears taking on the Vikings on Sunday. ESPN's Mina Kimes says it'll tell us a lot about the division.
23: The Bears, electric offense, bad defense week one, kind of the same in the NFC North. The Vikings clearly, I think, have the potential to be the most balanced team on both sides of the ball. Of course, the question is offense and Kyler Murray. I don't think he's going to play. We'll see. But this Vikings defense is like light years above the rest of the division, right? So it really affirmed, I think week one affirmed, and last night, if this offense can just be average, they actually have a shot at winning it.
15: Yeah, Vikings ruling out quarterback Kyler Murray for Sunday's game. Carson Wentz will start for Minnesota. Murray remaining in concussion protocol after exiting 11 plays into his Vikings debut. Head coach Kevin O'Connell says that he feels good about the plan heading in to week two.
24: You know, Kyler's working through it. He's doing well. Everybody sees him in meetings on the practice field, taking reps, you know, not only with our group, but, you know, getting reps with the look team as well, which ended up being a real, you know, real positive side note just because you've got a heck of a mobile quarterback that we're going to play against on Sunday. But we feel really good about Carson's week of work, but also JJ being ready to go. He went to the stadium last year in his first game as our starter and was able to come out of that thing as the NFC offensive player of the week. So the confidence level as a team and staff and what we're doing at that position is high. And then also encouraged by where Kyler's at and where we think he'll be, you know, as we kick off next week.
15: Yeah, 11th time the Vikings have changed starting quarterbacks during a season in Kevin O'Connell's 5 years on the job. One of the best offense-defense matchups of week two, Bengals and Texans, bit of an injury scare for Cincinnati this week. Joe Burrow managing back tightness. ESPN's Jeremy Fowler with the latest.
25: And then Joe Burrow. So he's listed officially as questionable with his back tightness, but he perked up today, threw the ball well. Head coach Zach Taylor said he's feeling good. So all indications are that Burrow should be good to go. Not a slam dunk, listing him as questionable, but seems to be trending upward for him.
15: Yeah, Burrow should be good to go, would think, was a full participant in practice on Friday. Texans star receiver Nico Collins ruled out for that one with a hamstring injury. Falcons home opener on Sunday hosting the Panthers. Have to imagine Kevin Stefanski left the Browns after last year and said, okay, finally some stability at quarterback. Two games into his tenure in Atlanta, and he's down to QB3. It'll be Cooper Rush again on Sunday after struggling in week one. Stefanski hoping to see everyone bounce back.
0: You know, it's the National Football League, so you're going to have some plays, you're going to have some moments, you're going to have some times that you don't play your best or you're not at your best, and you bounce back. So I expect nothing less from our football team, not just one person. So there's going to be plays that you want back. There's going to be, you know, we're not going to be perfect on any Sunday, but understand that that's why we work. That's why I put in the time. That's why you do everything in your power to get ready to roll on Sunday.
4: Michael Penix Jr. ruled out on Friday, still not ready to play, recovering from the ACL tear. Panthers in that one, by the way, 5 straight 0-2 starts. Bryce Young 0-7 in his career in weeks 1 and 2. Been a while since the Packers won a game. They struggled down the stretch last year, losing 6 straight times, including the postseason. Longest streak since 1991 for Green Bay. On the road against a Jets team in week 2 that was impressive to open the season. Packers receiver Christian Watson on some of the challenges the Jets offer on the defensive side of the ball.
5: Just their physicality, you know, especially from their secondary. You know, obviously they want to get hands on. They want to reroute and, you know, kind of just obviously they're going to be competitive too, whether they're giving man looks and stuff. So, I mean, it's going to be a competitive game. I mean, I think they're going to try to, you know, be aggressive with us. So, I mean, we got to, you know, throw that right back at them and find ways to make plays and, you know, take advantage of what they give us.
4: Yeah, Packers have led by 2 scores, 9-plus points in the second half and 4 of those 6 losses that we were talking about. So they know how to take the lead. Just don't know how to hold it. That, you know, little Seinfeld there. Struggles for Green Bay. See if they can get back on track. Sneaky challenge, though, taking on the Jets, who look pretty good to open the season in Tennessee. Broncos trying to avoid the 0-2 start ugly in the Monday night opener in Kansas City. They host a Jags team that handled the Browns. Well, who wouldn't have? But they also beat the Broncos in Denver last year. Trevor Lawrence playing some of the best football of his career under Liam Cohen in their first year together. That is seemingly carried over into the early portion of year 2. ESPN's Dan Orlovsky on why Lawrence could be a candidate for MVP.
6: I think Trevor Lawrence is going to play his way into MVP conversations here. I don't know if there's a quarterback more confident. When you start making FU throws all the time, and it really is fascinating because 2 years ago he was complete opposite before Liam got there. He's totally shelled confidence-wise. I think Liam's got a little bit of, like, edge to him that brings that out in Trevor. Like, a little bit of, like, dude, you're the best player on the field. I think Trevor Lawrence walks on the field right now. He's like, I'm best player on the field, dude, and there's nothing you guys can do about it. And that's a very real thing right now in Jacksonville.
4: Lawrence with 24 passing touchdowns since week 9 of last season. That is the second most by any player in the NFL over that span, trailing only Matthew Stafford. Up next, volume up for our Friday Top Sound. 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
4: Heading for the weekend, heading for the playoffs in baseball. Well, the Mets aren't. Juan Soto getting the homers in while he can on 880 ESPN New York.
31: Runners lead second and first. The pitch, swing and a drive. Well hit to right center. And there she goes. 3-run home run. Juan Soto into the Phillies bullpen in right center field. For Soto, home run number 26 on the year.
7: Number 4.
4: Braves on the brink of the postseason. How about an even 40 for Matt Olson on ESPN Radio?
31: Here's the pitch. Swing a fly ball deep left field for Olson. Back toward the Crawford boxes, and it's long gone. Off the wall behind the Crawford boxes. That's number 40 for Matt Olson. And two big insurance runs for the Braves. It's 6-2 Atlanta.
7: Number 3.
4: Kicking off the weekend in college football, Houston and Texas Tech in Lubbock. Wigman, Young for 6. Kevin Eschenfelder from Learfield.
31: Cougars want to go tempo. Back to pass again, Wigman. Backside rush comes. He wants to go deep down the right sideline, and it is Amari Thomas. Did he catch it? Touchdown, Houston! Amari Thomas, what a grab!
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30: 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High! Deep to right! Goal! Oh, what a blast for Jose! A no doubt about it, bomb to right! He's back, folks!
7: Number 1.
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1: Fly ball right field. Whoa, jet fly. To right for Riley Green, 21st of the year, sails deep into the grandstands in right. Tigers having some fun now, an 11-8 lead in the eighth.
4: Yeah, our top sound from the top of the AL Central. Big time battle. Guardians get a win, White Sox lose, and a one game Cleveland lead on top of that division. Get you over to the WNBA with Kelsey Mitchell making some history.
2: Toronto by one. As Debbie mentioned, they did not lead in the first half. Swing. Mitchell for the single season scoring record. She's got it.
4: Yes, she did. That call from Ion Fever going on to win 103-85 against the Tempo. Kelsey Mitchell, 33 points, 12 of 17 from the field. Now 1,034 for the season, passing Asia Wilson in 2024 for the single season record. Caitlin Clark adding 28, 14 assists, 6 boards as well. Her third straight 25-point 10-assist game, the longest streak in WNBA history. No other player in WNBA history has had three games over an entire season. The Fever win their 20th game and score 100-plus points for the 20th time this season, extending the WNBA record. Next closest were the Aces with 12 this year. Tempo lose their fifth straight, have lost 17 in their last 18 games. Liberty and Lynx, Brianna Stewart making some noise.
11: Here's Stewart in the paint. She already in this game surpassed Sue Bird for ninth all-time career scoring in WNBA history. She pours in another bucket for the New York Liberty as a timeout is called.
4: Yeah, that call from Ion as well. Stewart going with 24 points and 10 rebounds. How about another double-double? 6,806 points, passing Sue Bird for ninth most in WNBA history. Jonquil Jones, 18 points, 10 boards, her 17th double-double this season. Liberty with their 25th win of the year, 93-81 year final. Four straight season with 25 wins, had never had 25 wins in any of their first 26 seasons, but their success continues. Lynx lose their third straight, longest streak this season. The Valkyries continue to roll, 82-66 winners over the Fire. 30th win for Golden State this season to extend the franchise record. Valkyries winning their fifth straight, one game behind the Lynx for the best record in the WNBA. 12th game this season, allowing under 70 points. That defense has been really difficult to deal with for the rest of the league. That's the most in the NBA, holding opponents to under 70. They are 11-1 in those games. And how about Caitlin Shen with 17 points off the bench, making a big impact, second straight, scoring 15-plus. That's a wrap for us here on SportsCenter All Night. Thanks so much for hanging out with us. Up next, Hammer and Emmett here on ESPN Radio.
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23: I'm Ed Vangen. The playoff push continues in Major League Baseball with just over a week remaining in the regular season. In the National League, the wild card contenders are close to being set, but what order they will finish in remains to be seen. Last night, the Padres won for the 9th time in 10 games, beating the Marlins 8-2. San Diego, Philadelphia, and Chicago are all tied for the 3 wild card spots after the Phillies and Cubs both lost last night. The Braves punched their ticket to the postseason with a 6-2 win over the Astros. With the loss, Houston falls into a first-place tie in the AL West with Texas. The Rangers beat the Blue Jays 7-1, both of those teams at 77-77 on the season. Toronto is now 2 back in the AL wildcard race. The Guardians are now in first in the AL Central. They top the A's 5-3, while the White Sox blew an 8-2 lead at home. They fall to the Tigers 11-8. With Detroit getting 5 runs in the 8th inning. We've got baseball tonight on ESPN Radio with the Astros and Braves doing badly again in Houston. Our coverage gets underway at 6:30 Eastern. Last night in college football in a Big 12 battle, number 13 Texas Tech held off number 22 Houston 28-26. Fifth-ranked Miami topped Wake Forest 33-20. Number 21 Oregon pounded Portland State 84-0. We've got a doubleheader of college football action today on ESPN Radio. 3:30 Eastern, it's number 16 SMU and number 23 Louisville. And at 6:30 Eastern, our coverage begins with an SEC battle between Florida and Auburn. WNBA last night, Kelsey Mitchell sets the league's single-season scoring record. 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
8: Well, after a week of wild injury report manipulation, serving papers to players in parking lots outside of practice, we have finally reached Saturday morning in Oxford, Mississippi. An old friend back in town for one of the wildest college football environments we're going to see all year. You know it's a big game when Morgan Freeman is scheduled to be the guest picker on College Game Day. Lane Kiffin is back. LSU Ole Miss is tonight. What's up, everybody? Good morning. Hammer and Emmett are on ESPN Radio. We're on the ESPN app. We're on Sirius XM Channel 80. 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E, it's one of the most anticipated games of the whole year in football on the schedule. The run-up has absolutely lived up to the hype, and I guess the only thing I could say this morning is I hope that the game does too.
22: Man, you threw me completely off with the Morgan Freeman thing. Like, does he have a connection? Is he from Ole Miss? Like, did he go to LSU?
8: I think he's a big Ole Miss fan, and I think he's from Mississippi. And I didn't know this, but I looked up at the TV yesterday, and when Morgan Freeman's on Pat McAfee, and it says there's a little graphic that says scheduled to be guest picker on College Game Day. You
22: know, man.
8: There you go, man. That's a good celebrity guest picker.
22: That's awesome. And I also hate that I lost my ability to do my Morgan Freeman impression. I used to be able to do it like 10 years ago. I would nail Morgan Freeman. I tried it, I think a week or two ago you asked me to do it, and it was terrible.
8: This was my setup. You're going to refuse. I wanted you to do the Progressive Insurance read that's on the screen, and you're not even going to try in the Morgan Freeman voice?
22: I mean, I don't even know where to begin anymore. You know
8: Andy
22: what I'm saying?
8: Dufresne was my friend.
22: Hammer and... See, I can't even do it. Is it?
8: Oh, wait, hold on. That was good.
22: No, it wasn't. I was like, Hammer, and it made no sense.
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9: James, you got something? Yeah, I guess he's a regular at Ole Miss basketball and football games and an honorary alumnus.
22: Oh, an honorary alumnus.
9: In 2025, they made him an honorary alumnus.
8: Emmett, how would you love to get one of those honorary degrees at a graduate where all you have to do is stroll up onto the stage, give a speech, and all of a sudden, I went to Ole Miss. I'm an honorary alumnus.
22: That's the only way I'm getting a college degree. You know, so hey, if you got a college and you got love for me, man, let's make it happen. I'll take a degree, pass them suckers out. You know?
8: Well, maybe LSU or Ole Miss will hook you up. Emmett, I expect this game to come down to the very end. But the last time I said that about an LSU game, they won 51-10 against Clemson in the opener. Let's start with an update of the Sam Levitt situation because it's been bizarre all week, frankly. He was listed as doubtful on Wednesday. He was upgraded to questionable on Thursday. So a miraculous recovery, obviously.
22: Right.
8: And then he was off the injury report by yesterday. Is it safe to say in your mind that Sam Levitt, the quarterback at LSU, does not have an injury to speak of going into this game?
22: It's very safe. When he popped up as doubtful, I was very careful because I'm like, do I want to accuse somebody of faking an injury or like, I don't know if I want to be that guy. I should have been that guy because obviously he's not hurt. You don't go from doubtful to questionable to off the injury report in 2 days. Doubtful means we don't think you're going to play. It's more likely that you won't play than you will. That's what doubtful means. And 2 days later, you're all good to go.
8: Emmett, I would find this whole thing, I guess, kind of humorous, except for the fact that in the sports gambling landscape that we currently live in, if anybody started betting on this game thinking that Sam Levitt wasn't going to play, there could be like a federal investigation into this. So
22: you could argue market manipulation on some of the prediction markets, right? LSU.
8: 1,000%. So I'm sorry. If you're the SEC, we can sit here and laugh about this. You cannot let LSU continue to do this. And clearly it's a reaction in some way. First of all, they're trying to mess with Ole Miss. And second of all,
10: they're also trying to, you know, mess with the conference, which after what happened with the pro players trying to go back to college, like Greg Sankey is going to have to take a hard line, I think, on this, just given the dynamic of where college football is and where sports betting is and all of those things. But I think it's safe to say Sam Levitt's going to be the quarterback for LSU. I mean, I would fall out of my chair. The other thing, Emmett, that I thought about, and I'm sure this hasn't occurred to Lane Kiffin, it's a weird thing to do with the juju of the game, to start messing with the injury report like that. Okay, you want to put Sam Levitt on the injury report, that's one way to get the sports gods angry with you and get Sam Levitt actually hurt in tonight's game. Like, I'm not wishing that on anybody, but don't think that the thought, if I tried to pull this off, wouldn't have crossed my mind that somebody upstairs is going to start getting involved in what happens in this game.
12: Yeah, it is just not something you want to mess around with. But I guess when, as far as Lane Kiffin is concerned, everything's fair in love, war, and college football, because I think he's proved he's willing to do anything, you know, anything, bring in pro players, you know, jump from one school to the other in the midst of a playoff run. Lane doesn't really have many rails, it seems.
10: On the other side, we have the story of Princely Umanmielen, who plays for LSU.
12: That was a great job, by the way. I was just calling him Prince Leo or whatever his name was.
10: Prince Leo, yeah.
12: Yeah, you.
10: I learned how to pronounce his last name. He's a good player. Went to Ole Miss last year, transferred to LSU when Lane left Ole Miss to go to LSU in the middle of last season as Ole Miss was getting ready for the college football playoff. And he was served papers by some authority in the parking lot outside of LSU practice. I would put all of this into the bucket of just gamesmanship and rivalry, and this has become the Lane Kiffin Bowl, correct?
12: Yeah. It sounds like Ole Miss has been trying to serve these papers, and they couldn't get in touch with them, and this is when they were able to find them, you know, the week of the game. I guess for a week or two, they've been trying to serve them these papers a while ago. But this is when it lines up, ironically. But, yeah, there's a lot of just junk around this game, and it makes it interesting. You know, it would have been interesting anyway. It's an SEC matchup. Up with two pretty decent teams, two good quarterbacks.
10: It's on ESPN. Like, I'll take a bunch of junk around a game. It just makes the game must-see TV. It's going to drive the ratings through the roof. And this game has become all about Lane Kiffin. Like, I haven't heard anybody break down how they think LSU's defense is going to handle the guy who might be the favorite in a lot of people's minds to win the Heisman Trophy this year in Trinidad Chambliss, the quarterback at Ole Miss. Everybody is just talking about Lane. And I think that to some extent is a strategy by Lane Kiffin. I think that's on purpose to try to allow his team to go ahead and prepare without a lot of noise, because he's just taking everything on himself.
12: Yeah, because he's the story. He's the face of that program right now. And I understand, because he has been the disruptor, for lack of a better way to describe it. So, yeah, and it's worked, because I'm with you. I just knew it was going to be a close game between them and Clemson. I just knew it, and it was anything but close. And I know Ole Miss is much better than Clemson.
10: Yes.
12: Still am concerned that it could get out of hand. I don't know. I have this weird feeling, but Ole Miss is the best team LSU has faced up until this point this year.
10: I'm Aaron Goldhammer. He's Emmett Golden. Let's hear from Pete Golding. He's the head coach at Ole Miss. Nobody's been really saying his name this week.
12: No.
10: He led them into the college football playoff last year. He was on the Pat McAfee show as they were joking about whether Sam Levitt was actually hurt or not as we headed towards Saturday. Take a listen.
13: Well, I got the text before, you know, the report went out, like, from Lane, hey, our quarterback's out. I'm like, yeah, buddy, I bet he is. You know, I've been around here a lot of Wednesdays with you, man, for 3.5 years. I said, I think our first one, we had 42 guys on the first ever SEC injury report on a Wednesday. So I was like, yeah, man, see you Saturday.
10: I'm supposed to read this directly. I mean, on Friday, a source told ESPN's Heather Dinich that Levitt will be, quote, available, unquote, to actually go ahead and start the game.
12: Oh, that is hilarious. Yeah, at least Golding knows what it is, and he's like, yeah, I'm not bothered by it. I know how Lane gets down.
10: Emmett, explain collar bingo to our fans who may not know what we do on these college football Saturdays as we open up the phone lines at 888-SAY-ESPN. That's 888-729-3776.
12: Yeah, we want to celebrate sports overall, but definitely college football here on Hammer and Emmett. And one of the ways we do it is by playing collar bingo. We throw out things we're looking for, and you call us at 888-SAY-ESPN. That's 888-729-3776. So we'll throw it out. What's the first one? What are
10: thinking? Let's do two at the same time, Emmett.
12: Okay.
10: We're looking for somebody who loves Lane Kiffin. If you're listening to Hammer and Emmett this morning, and that's your guy, you're an LSU fan. I mean,
12: Your last name can't be Kiffin.
10: Kiffin. Well, hold on. If it's like a family member or something, that might be interesting.
12: Okay.
10: But Emmett's making the rule. You cannot be related to Lane Kiffin. No. You have to actually, if you're an LSU fan, again, my guess is there aren't a lot of Raider fans that are going to call the
12: Lane Kiffin. No.
10: 888-SAY-ESPN, 888-729-3776. We also then need somebody on the other side who hates Lane Kiffin.
12: Now, if your last name is Kiffin, I want to hear from you on this one. I want to hear from you on this one if your last
10: name
12: is Kiffin.
10: Who loves Lane Kiffin? Who hates Lane Kiffin? We need one of each to get our caller bingo game started this morning on this college football Saturday. Our ESPN Radio college campus tour is powered by Bloom Energy. 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As Louisville takes on SMU, one of the big games in the ACC all year is tonight. Emmett, coverage starts 1 o'clock Eastern time. 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I'm Aaron Goldhammer. He's Emmett Golden. 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

0: football, I mean, I'm always confused. Okay, if there's a week zero, then there's a week one, and then this is week three. Or you could argue that week one is all the... But nobody would argue that this is week four of the college football season.
1: No,
0: right?
1: it's week three, man.
0: Okay.
1: Yeah, it's week three.
0: Thank you for clarifying. You can tune in. College football action. Good game. I mentioned it this afternoon. We'll talk about it coming up with Freddie Coleman, who is going to call it. Louisville SMU coverage begins 3 o'clock Eastern time. It is on ESPN Radio and on the ESPN

0: passes. Tony had 12 more catches for 114 yards and a touchdown. They have to start doing this against better competition. I mean, Wake Forest is not a world beater on a Friday night. They play Notre Dame, for example, later on in the season. So they've got to do it in those games. But just early season, the numbers that these two guys are putting up are absolutely stunning and quite incredible.
1: Yeah, look, they're not, it's not like Wake Forest is a Division II squad. You know, it's probably the best team they've played up to this point, even though, you know, they're not obviously a top 25 ranked team. But Mensa was 20 for 20 in the first half. Did not have an incompletion in the first half of the game. He had four incompletions in the second half. He is on fire. And I, you know, first two games, I kind of was like, all right, you did it against nobody, you know, so not a big deal. But I'm going to have to start taking Mensa serious as, you know, one of the candidates that could be drafted in the top three at quarterback if he continues to do this.
0: And Malachi Toney's going to be a consideration for the Heisman. Emmett, I think, also. Yeah. Also, everybody says Jeremiah Smith, the best receiver in college football, and I don't dispute that. But every time I watch Malachi Toney, I can't help but think that this is the second coming of Tyreek Hill. Miami's games, because of that connection, are becoming must-see TV. And Emmett, we even saw a moment. I don't know that Darian Mensa would do this for every one of his wide receivers, but he went down. Malachi Toney's shoes got untied at one point during that 20 for 20 first half. Mm-hmm. And Darian Mensa went down and tied his teammate's shoes. That's good chemistry connection. Do you think he ties any of his receiver's shoes, or only if it's number one in Miami who gets his shoes tied?
1: I think he would tie anybody. If his offensive lineman's shoe was untied, I think he'd tie it. You better tie the Hogs' shoes if they need it, because they got to keep you safe. You know, so I think I'm just going to give him credit and say he's a great teammate. And most guys are wearing gloves. He's obviously not. So it's easier for him to tie some shoes.
0: Right. And you're saying that Tony could not have tied his own shoes with his receiver's gloves on? I don't know that I buy that, Emmett.
1: I mean, maybe, maybe not. I don't know. All I know is you've got 40 seconds to get a play in, get to the line, and run it. And if the fastest way to get all that going is for the quarterback,
0: tie your shoes,
1: then you go for it. Yeah, you do what you got to do. You got to be humble in life sometimes.
0: If I needed my shoes tied, would you tie my shoes on Hammer and Emmett?
1: No, I got you too.
0: That's fine.
1: See, I don't tie my shoes, so you don't even have to worry about me.
0: You don't tie your shoes.
1: No, I don't tie my shoes.
0: You don't have laces in your shoes?
1: I have laces in my shoes. I put little knots on them so that they don't slide through, like, and they stay. I don't tie them.
0: And they stay out of the way, and your shoe is tight enough, like around your ankle? Like, you don't go play basketball without...
1: Well, God, no. No, yeah. I tie my shoe in. But if I'm just walking around the office, like, look, if I'm hosting a radio show, I won't be cutting, spinning, or jumping at all. That'd be pretty good.
0: We host differently because...
1: Right. James, you got something?
2: No, I don't tie my shoes either. Like, they're loose enough to where I can get my foot in, but tight enough so they won't fall off.
0: I guess I'm not cool because I now tie my shoes. Like,
2: well, you probably I'm lazy. I don't want to bend over and tie my shoes. That's
1: and the shoes that I get that I buy, usually the tongue of the shoe is like connected on the inside, so it's not even, you don't necessarily have to tie them.
0: Okay. I mean, I buy Jordans, and I don't think that the tongue.
1: Right, you buy Jordan ones, though.
2: Sorry.
1: Yeah. No, you buy Jordan ones. You don't necessarily have to tie those, but those are a little different than like the Jordan 40s, which you don't have to.
0: I'm going to go ahead. I'm going to keep tying my shoes. And if I need some help, you know, I have a back injury or I'm wearing receivers.
1: Gloves,
0: I'm wearing winter mittens or something. I might have you help me out, tie my shoes like Darian Mensa did to Malachi Toney. 888-SAY-ESPN, 888-729-3776. Emmett, we are playing caller bingo. We are looking for two things right off the bat this morning. We need somebody on the phones that loves Lane Kiffin, somebody that hates Lane Kiffin. Let's go to Scott, who's in Louisiana, so you can guess.
1: I don't know. Scott, are you biased here, Scott?
3: Absolutely.
1: Okay. Appreciate it. Professor Love for Lane.
0: Yes, and explain why.
3: So Lane Kiffin fits in perfectly with the culture of Louisiana because the culture of Louisiana – everybody has always done their own thing.

0: It doesn't matter what, whether it comes to food, music, whatever it may be, we're okay with it.
1: Mm. So you're saying he's the jazz musician of college football coaches. He's the gumbo of college football coaches.
0: Cuisine, yes.
1: Yeah.
2: Okay. All right.
1: Thanks for the call. Emmett, do you buy that? Or do you think he just loves Lane Kiffin because LSU was irrelevant and now they're relevant again?
2: Yeah, so I feel what he's saying. I don't know if Lane necessarily ties into that, because at first when he was like, he represents everything Louisiana's about, and I'm like, oh, like trying to break the rules? That's what Louisiana is about, trying to get pro players to come to. I get the connection, but I'm not necessarily.
1: Brian Kelly was playing Beethoven, but Lane Kiffin comes in and he's playing jazz.
2: I mean, hey, Brian was faking Southern accents. You know, he was just
1: Lane
2: doing
1: Kiffin
2: his own thing.
1: Doesn't have to fake a Southern accent.
2: Right.
1: And his name is Lane Kiffin. So, you know, he fits in down there. 888-SAY-ESPN. Let's go to Mars. And by that, I mean Mars, Pennsylvania.
2: Oh, I was going to go like, they got reception up there?
1: They got ESPN radio in Mars.
2: Yeah. We're big.
1: Pennsylvania, where Thomas is standing by. What's up, Thomas?
3: Hey, guys. What's going on?
2: Not too much, man. Just doing a radio show. What you got
1: Apparently,
2: for me?
1: Apparently, it says on my screen that you hate Lane Kiffin. Explain yourself.
3: No, I love Lane Kiffin. I don't know where the misconfusion came from.
2: All right. Why do you love Lane?
3: Well, he's good and he's bad for college football. What I mean by that, he's arrogant, he's cocky, he kind of fits some of the LSU people down there, which is good because he's won a bunch of games. And whenever he was at Alabama as an offensive coordinator for 3 years, during the 3 years, he averaged 36.9 points, his offense did, which was fantastic, don't get me wrong. But here comes the bad. He steals players, he steals recruits, he leaves teams high and dry.
1: Yeah, I mean, he's good for sports talk.
2: We appreciate the call.
1: There's no doubt about that. We're still looking for somebody, though. I buy the love, Emmett.
2: We can't find anybody that doesn't like him.
1: Well, I could call. 888-SAY-ESPN. We're trying to find somebody who hates Lane Kiffin.
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2: All right, Ed Bankin, the playoff races continue in Major League Baseball with just over a week to play in the regular season. The Cleveland Guardians now sit atop the AL Central after beating the A's 5-3. They moved into the top spot after the White Sox blew an 8-2 lead and fell to the Tigers at home 11-8. Chicago still holds the last wild card spot in the American League. Meanwhile, there is a first place tie in the AL West. The Rangers beat the Blue Jays 7-1, while the Astros fell to the Braves by a count of 6-2. With the win, Atlanta clinches a playoff spot for the eighth time in 9 years. Their magic number to clinch the National League East is down to 3. That's because the Phillies fell to the Mets 6-3. Also, the Cubs lost to the Reds 6-4, while the Padres kept rolling. San Diego won for the ninth time in 10 games, picking up a victory last night and moving into a three-way tie with both the Cubs and the Phillies. All three of those teams right now holding National League wildcard spots. And they have distanced themselves to the nearest contender as the Diamondbacks now sit 5 games behind all three of those teams. We've got baseball tonight here on ESPN Radio. The Braves and Astros continue their series. Our coverage from Houston gets underway at 6:30 Eastern. College football last night in a Big 12 battle was Texas Tech defeating Houston by a count of 28-26. Kenny Johnson had 113 receiving yards and also caught a touchdown pass to the victory. Number 21 Oregon beat Portland State 84-0, and fifth ranked Miami defeated Wake Forest 33-20. 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

0: 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Again, I apologize. I don't mean to be East
1: Coast. Don't leave out the West Coast or Mountain.
0: Shout out to the Mountain. Emmett, I'm from the Mountain time zone, so you know I got love for the Mountain time zone.
1: Exactly.
0: And I love the Pacific time zone. 888-SAY-ESPN, 888-729-3776, the number. Caller bingo, we're still looking for somebody to call that hates Lane Kiffin. We've found plenty of people that love Lane Kiffin.
1: I can't believe
0: that. We're struggling to find somebody that hates Lane Kiffin.
1: I thought that would be easy. Yeah. I actually thought that would be easy, but evidently it's a little harder than we thought.
0: Emmett, best of the rest in terms of matchups today. I have a bone to pick with one of our affiliates, and it is our home affiliate in Cleveland, Ohio, where both Emmett and I live. Okay.
1: Okay. What's up?
0: Emmett, we're getting bumped for some pre-game show for Ohio State and Kent State. Get the heck out of here. I asked the hosts of this show, Kevin Arnold and Nick Pauls. I didn't ask Kevin. I asked Nick. I go,
1: okay.
0: Who's the quarterback at Kent State? He goes, I go,
1: and I knew. I'm like Drew DeShields, right? He was like, oh, sure. I'm like, I knew that.
0: I don't know that there are any strings we could pull. We should not, him or Emmett should not be taken off the air at 9 o'clock Eastern time, an hour early, so that we can run a pregame show for a 52.5-point spread, Buckeyes angry coming off the loss against Texas?
1: I'm torn because I'm so reluctant to say anything negative about Kent State. Like, I have a long-time family friend that's the AD at Kent. I can't take any shots at them. I got love for Kent State. I really do.
0: Your family friend scheduled this game for $2 million. To help fund the entire Kent State athletic department.
1: And we had a wonderful conversation about it a month ago.
0: Okay, so he knows what it is. If Kent State were to win this game today, it would be the biggest upset in the history of college football.
1: And he'd probably have a new job in no time.
0: Emmett, is there anything the Buckeyes can do today that you think would actually wash the taste of what happened last Saturday out of their mouths? Because blowing a 20-point fourth quarter lead, missed kicks, coaching mistakes, clock management from hell, and, oh, by the way, Texas played a great quarter to come back and win that game 24-23. I think that's going to sting in Columbus for more than just a week.
1: I don't think it should sting. You went on the road. You lost by one to the now number one team in the country who was then number four. There's no shame in that. You know, I know, I get it. Ohio State's supposed to win every game. You know, all their quarterbacks are supposed to throw for 400 yards and 5 touchdowns. Those are the expectations, right? I get it.
0: Yeah, right. Well, at Columbus, that's actually true, Mr. Yes. Deshaun Watson. We just expect you to look like a professional quarterback every once in a while.
1: Yeah, so like, I get it, but there's no shame in losing that game. I don't think it's a big deal. I know Ohio State has
0: It's not, let me just interrupt. Sorry to interrupt, but it's not that they lost it, Emmett. It's how they lost it that I think there is shame in.
1: I mean, is there a good way to lose a game?
0: There's better ways to lose a game than blowing a 20-point lead on the road.
1: I mean, I guess so. You know, it's the second game of the year. You're playing on a surface that's 126 degrees, a type of heat that we haven't had up here in Ohio.
0: Emmett, I know, but you still had a 23-3 lead in the fourth quarter of the game, and the reputation now of Ryan Day's Buckeyes is starting to become, look, if it's a blowout, and it usually is a blowout, they will roll you. But if it's a close game, they will fold, because it's what's happened in three of the last four games. First against Indiana, then against Miami in the playoff. You know, they did get that Ball State win to start the season, and then last week in Austin.
1: Look at the losses that you're being critical of. They lost to the national champion, and then they lost to the team that played for the national championship, and they just went on a roll and lost by one. So, I mean, I get it. The standards are high at Ohio State. I totally understand.
0: Yeah, they're supposed to win games like that.
1: But they have
0: beating a bunch of MAC schools.
1: But they have. They just didn't the last, you know, three or four games. And we're going back to the college football playoff and the Big Ten championship. Not, you know, this isn't Tulane in week three that they lost to or anything like that. Like, I get it. I'm just not worried at this moment. When the last time Ohio State won the national championship, were they the number one ranked team in the country at the end of the year?
0: They were not.
1: No. No, they weren't. So, like, we'll see how all this works out. I'm not ready to hit the panic button on anybody, you know, especially Ohio State.
0: Well, for those of you that want a lot of Ohio State talk and very little Kent State breakdown, the Buckeye boys, Nick Paulus and Kevin Arnold, will have their pre-game show at 9 o'clock Eastern time, and we'll get knocked off the air on ESPN Cleveland. Emmett, elsewhere, we are featured in Louisville today with the college football campus tour, and then, of course, the guys calling the game. It's Harry Douglas's home school, the SMU in Louisville. Louisville's a 1.5-point favorite in this game. Obviously, it is on ESPN Radio. And Emmett, I think it's a really big one. You know, Louisville didn't win against Ole Miss, but they kind of did because of how well they played in that game in Nashville to open the season. And now SMU coming off the big Florida State win last week. This is one of the biggest games of the year in the ACC. And the winner of this game is going to be considered, I think, a contender to go to the college football playoff.
1: Yeah. Yeah. This is, it's kind of, you know, I would say under the radar. We're talking about it, so it ain't that under the radar. But sneaky good. Mike, this, I can see this game coming down to the final possession. Louisville's really good. Obviously, we know Jennings and what he's been able to do in the past 2 years being at SMU. So it should be a really, really good one. You know, it's something that I'm paying close attention to. There's a kid that played high school football up here, Marquise Davis, that plays for Louisville. That, you know, is that running back's been doing pretty good in his role. So I'm excited to see this one. This probably will be the closest game as far as ranked teams are concerned.
0: Meanwhile, Emmett, a lot of the talk as we head into North Carolina and Clemson has been on Bill Belichick's sweatshirt and chest, perhaps. This is a big game for Clemson. North Carolina is 2-0, but there are all kinds of fires going on around their program as they officially part ways with Bill Belichick's son, Steve, who resigned as the defensive coordinator this week. And, you know, just want to wish him well just in general, because apparently there's some substance use and stuff like that around that, that hopefully, you know, he's able to find what he needs in order to get his life back in order. But Emmett, in the meantime, for Clemson, after that LSU loss, I think for Dabo Swinney, this is a must win. Because if they lose against Bill Belichick in Carolina and let the Tar Heels go to 3-0, I think that it's going to be big time hot seat time for Dabo in Clemson.
1: That's interesting. I've always felt like Clemson can't fire Dabo. Like, and maybe he could walk, you know, mutually agree to part ways. Maybe you could do that. But what was Clemson before Dabo showed up? And, well, and maybe it's recency bias for me because he's been there for a long time and that's more prominent in my mind. But he kind of made them who they have been anyway in recent history.
0: Well, they had a great program. I don't know that they won like multiple national championships. He put them on that level, but Emmett, the era of that is over.
1: Oh, it's over. Oh yeah,
0: you
1: it's
0: know,
1: over.
0: As long as you're going to be funneling that kind of money to a head coach, you can't be getting dominated by LSU and then losing to North Carolina at home.
1: I wonder what is his buyout.
0: Well, it's a lot of people thought that he'd end up at some point at Alabama just because of the connection to Nick Saban. If I'm Alabama, I'm very happy with Kalen DeBoer, and I have no interest in trying to bring Dabo Swinney. He's not a modern college football coach.
1: So quick Google. Take it for what it's worth. All right, quick Google. It says that Clemson would owe Dabo $57 million if they fired him.
0: Okay, well, let's have the conversation after today. I think it's a big day for Dabo Swinney and the Clemson Tigers. Meanwhile, Emmett, Florida is a 2.5-point favorite as they go on the road to take on Auburn. And it feels to me like this is a bit of a statement opportunity for the Gators. You know, are they ready to really come back and be relevant in the SEC? You have to be able to beat Auburn on the road to open SEC play. If you're going to be taken seriously by anybody for a team that plays one of the most difficult schedules in the country.
1: Yeah, Miami owns Florida right now. I'm talking about the state. And if the Gators want to get a piece of that back, you know, I think it's very important to win this game today. we know that the state could be split up between those two universities. So yeah, man, Florida, they get it done, and they'll be right back there, right back.
0: That's our look at the best of the rest. 888-SAY-ESPN 888-729-3776. Trying to find those that hate Lane Kiffin as we play caller bingo this morning on Hammer and Emmett on ESPN Radio and the ESPN app. Let's go to Alabama where Brandon is standing by. Brandon, do you hate Lane Kiffin? Go.
2: First of all, good morning, guys. I am an Alabama fan, so I have a love-hate relationship for Lane Kiffin. I love that he is an offensive mind. He is a genius. He can take players and elevate them, put them in situations. But I hate the fact of Lane Kiffin, the way that he's acting, the way that he's trying to push the boundaries. He's almost kind of like that participation trophy kid. He's never won the big trophy, and he's trying to scratch and claw to do everything he can, and because he hasn't won it, that he's going to be crying about it. So that's why I love and hate Lane Kiffin. So maybe
0: thank you for the call, but I think, Emmett, we need somebody who doesn't love and hate Lane. I think we need somebody who hates Lane Kiffin in order to cross this off on caller bingo, no?
1: Right. Like, I appreciate our last caller, Brandon's perspective. I appreciate, but it doesn't check the bingo card off. We need somebody who flat out does not like Lane Kiffin.
0: Who hates Lane? We're having trouble finding this? Lane's become, don't tell Lane. Lane's become popular. 888-SAY-ESPN 888-729-3776. LSU, Ole Miss tonight. Game day will be there live starting at 9 o'clock Eastern time on ESPN. You can tune in tomorrow. College action. I'm sorry. NFL action. The Jets play NFL football? That's right.
1: Football.
0: Yeah. The Jets are 1-0. I can't talk smack about them. They take on the 0-1 Green Bay Packers. 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I'm Aaron Goldhammer. He's Emmett Golden. 888-SAY-ESPN, the number if you want to jump in with us on Hammer and Emmett.
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1: It's LSU versus the world right now.
0: When the great production piece here on ESPN Radio features Emmett Golden, I'm Aaron Goldhammer. He is the Goldie Hammer and Emmett on ESPN Radio, the ESPN app. We're on Sirius XM Channel 80, and we are looking for people that don't like Lane Kiffin, Emmett, which has been harder this morning than I thought it was going to be. As we play a little caller bingo, Emmett, explain how caller bingo works to people who might not be aware of what we do here on Hammer and Emmett Saturday mornings as we head into a big day of college football.
1: Yeah, Saturday morning's always big. You're getting ready for college football. So we want to have some fun and celebrate the fans of college football by trying to find fans around the country that are doing different things, that feel different ways. And for some reason, we've been having it. We're 50 minutes into the show.
0: Yeah.
1: We haven't found one person yet that goes, you know what? I can't stand Lane Kiffin.
0: I kind of don't get it. Let's try John in Iowa, who joins us on ESPN Radio.
1: Right, yeah. In Iowa, they definitely don't like Lane Kiffin.
0: Okay, John, go ahead. The floor is yours.
34: The reason no one's calling in is Lane Kiffin ain't worth our time.
1: Okay.
34: This guy would sell his own children to win a ball game. If Tom Brady became available for quarterback, Sam Levitt would be gone right now.
0: Thank you for the call.
1: Yeah.
0: And I think we found somebody who hates Lane Kiffin. But
1: yes.
0: Isn't that a little bit admirable that, you know, doesn't America love that? I guess I'm not saying it's admirable, but I'm saying America loves people that will do anything to win.
1: I mean, it's the American way, right? You know, if you're not first, you're last. Ricky Bobby, you know, that's kind of how it goes out here in the mean streets of America. But there is, I think tact and grace is important, you know, and I don't think Lane has it either.
0: Emmett, you're asking two different questions. Do I like Lane Kiffin or do I think Lane Kiffin is good for college football? Lane Kiffin has become the most talked about person in the sport, you know, in a sport where he hasn't won, Emmett. Frankly,
1: yes.
0: He hasn't won at that high a level. Don't tell me he's won as an offensive coordinator. You know, I'm sure that doesn't ease the pain for him knowing that he hasn't won anything.
1: Where does Lane Kiffin rank amongst the top coaches in college football? Would you put him ahead of Cignetti?
0: No.
1: No. Would you put him ahead of Smart?
0: No.
1: Day?
0: No.
1: Freeman?
0: No.
1: Dabo?
0: Now.
1: Yeah, now. But not in the, so, like, Lane's a good coach. He's not an elite coach.
0: I would put Steve Sarkisian.
1: He might be an elite coordinator.
0: I'd put Lincoln Riley ahead of, look, he's a great offensive mind. I mean, he had a chance to win at a high level last year. It's just he bailed on his team before.
1: Right, yeah. Playoffs. He could have won a national championship last year and left. And left the team that could have won a national championship with.
0: I mean, one of the things that you have to factor in about him is that however it ends, it's going to end badly for Lane Kiffin and LSU. I wish I could bet on that at DraftKings, the official sports book of ESPN. Colton is in Virginia who joins us on Hammer and Emmett. Go, Colton. You got the floor.
2: What's going on, fellas? I actually drove up to University of Delaware on their campus right now. I'm going to try to go to the Delaware game, the cockfight in the tub, and then I'm going to go try to make Towson game and then the Maryland-Virginia Tech game. But the only good thing I'll say about Lane Kiffin is that he likes football, but I don't even know that. Absolutely hate him, despise him, the dramatic departures from the programs, just leaving people high and dry. I mean, that's even going back to the Raiders with the ugly breakup with Al Davis. Just his personality just pisses me off. Always trying to break the rules. And then the social media stuff, like Landry Kiffin is about 22, 21, I don't know exactly how old she is, and he's over here posting girls and everything, just showing legs and all these girls that he's with that are her age. I mean, it's just creepy and just kind of adds to just kind of his personality. And
0: Colton, I don't disagree with any of that. By the way, if you go to 3 football games in a day, if you attend 3 football games in a day, hats off to you. That is
1: tremendous like you
0: job.
1: Checked a bingo spot we didn't even have, and I'm mad we didn't have it, but you checked it. So thank
0: you. He's going to a noon. He's going to a 3:30, and then he's going to a 7:30.
1: Yeah.
0: I don't know that I'm going to watch that much football today, and I'm going to be on my couch. 888-SAY-ESPN. Alfonso in New York is one of our legends on Hammer and Emmett. He joins us now. What's up, Fonz?
3: Yeah, guys, listen, I hate Lane Kiffin with a burning passion like the last caller. Lane Kiffin is one of the most scandalous guys on the planet. He's something, everywhere he goes, something goes wrong. I hope today for the network's sake that they have him and they get Ed Ogeron and him sitting at the desk and have them interview Reese Davis, and have them get interviewed by Reese Davis in front of those fans. And better yet, if a fan throws a shoe at Lane Kiffin today and hits him upside the head, I would praise that fan so hard.
0: No, Alfonso, no, don't throw stuff. Don't. Let's not.
1: Yeah,
0: I'm already
1: not throwing
0: worried.
1: Stuff.
0: Emmett, they're already hiring extra security for this. You know,
1: they're
0: like additional state troopers to try to make sure that nothing gets thrown at Lane Kiffin. Look, if you're going tonight and you know, and you're a fan of Ole Miss, you're in Oxford, you're listening to us in Mississippi, Emmett, boo all day long.
1: Yeah.
0: You start throwing stuff onto the field, they ought to eject you before you even let go of that battery or whatever it is you're trying to throw at Lane Kiffin. Come on.
1: Yeah, cut all that out. Like, you know, have fun with it. Don't be, you know, one thing is like, oh, I don't like this person. I think they're a bad person. So I'm going to be a bad person, too, is the dumbest way to approach something I've ever seen in my life.
0: Totally agree. Emmett, over under 1.5 personal foul penalties in this game.
1: Ooh, can I? Oh, you said one or 1.5?
0: Which
1: is the
0: half.
1: Number? We got Winnows with Zeno coming up. I'll take the under. I think there's one.
0: Okay. I think Lane Kiffin gets called for a penalty in this game. I wish I could bet that somewhere. Do you think I can find odds on it?
1: I mean, maybe offshore in another country, you might be able to find out.
0: Guess what? We checked the box and found somebody who hates Lane Kiffin. So our next topic, Emmett, on Caller Bingo is, in honor of Sam Levitt, we need somebody who is questionable to be watching this game tonight. You might be able to get to a TV, but you have something else going on.
1: Right.
0: So if you're questionable to be able to watch, 888-SAY-ESPN, 888-729-3776 plus, we will find you some winners because Mark Zeno joins us on Hammer and Emmett next.
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14: I'm Ed Mankin. We start with the baseball playoff push with just over a week remaining in the regular season. The National League wildcard contenders are now tied in a three-way set. Phillies, Cubs, and Padres hold the three NL wildcard spots, and they are even in their record columns. That's after San Diego won for the ninth time in 10 games. Padres rolled to a victory last night, beating the Marlins 8-2, while the Phillies and Cubs both lost. All three of them are five ahead of the Diamondbacks, who fell to the Yankees. The Braves punched their ticket to the postseason with a 6-2 win over the Astros. With the loss, Houston falls into a first-place tie in the AL West with Texas. The Rangers beat the Blue Jays by a count of 7-1. Toronto is now two back in the American League wildcard race. The Guardians are now in first in the AL Central. They top the A's 5-3, while the White Sox blew an 8-2 lead at home to Detroit. They fall to the Tigers 11-8. We've got baseball tonight here on ESPN Radio as the Astros and Braves play game two of their weekend set. Our coverage gets underway at 6:30 Eastern from Houston. Last night in college football in the Big 12, number 13 Texas held off 22nd-ranked Houston 28-26. Meanwhile, 5th-ranked Miami picked up a victory in the ACC.
15: 13th play of the drive coming up. Moore and Tony go left. Boundary to the right, open field left. Lofting in motion. Mensa takes and drops. Here comes a blitz. Throws. End zone touchdown. Josh Moore has it 5 yards deep. And Miami grabs a 6-0 lead.
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0: College football schedule came out. I mean, we were all looking forward to what was going to be happening tonight in Oxford, Mississippi, as Lane Kiffin makes the return to Ole Miss, the team he bailed on before the college football playoff last year. We've got tons of drama headed into this game. The question is, what's going to be better, the lead-up to the game or the game itself? I'm Aaron Goldhammer. He's Emmett Golden. Hammer and Emmett are on ESPN Radio. We're on the ESPN app. We're on Sirius XM Channel 80. Emmett, do you think the game is going to live up to the hype?
1: I think so. Yeah, I think so. Ole Miss is good. I know I feel like there might be a blowout waiting to happen, but honestly, I shouldn't feel that way because this is the best team LSU has faced so far this year.
0: Yeah, I think Ole Miss is going to win the game. I think, first of all, I think they have the best players in the game, which in basketball, that makes all the difference. But I think the two best players in this game are the quarterback and the running back for Ole Miss. Second of all, I think being at home in this environment, look, the Clemson game, LSU was in Death Valley. They were in Baton Rouge. Right. They had all that momentum behind them going into the game. I think this is a different situation. So I actually like Ole Miss tonight. Brad in Ohio joins us on ESPN Radio. What's up, Brad?
18: Not much, man. Driving to work.
0: So we heard you're in for caller bingo that you're questionable to be able to watch LSU and Ole Miss tonight. Please explain.
18: At my show, my daughter's high school is competing in the first annual Black Swamp Band show at Bowling Green State University here in Ohio tonight. And they perform at 7 o'clock, right as kickoff Ole Miss LSU starts. So I'm going to be focused on the field, watching them compete to win and get their superior ratings and maybe I'll get turned on afterwards.
0: Okay. Emmett, I think, by the way, great, right call. I think you got to support the kids. And I think, guys, we can check the box. Let's get the
1: there
0: ding.
1: There we go. Because we got that one. Let's go. All right.
0: I think we got that one right off the bat. 888 ESPN, you want to jump in with us. 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
0: Mark Zeno with us. He is a very famous ESPN.com writer. He is our gambling expert here on Hammer and Emmett. He is a doctor in bad takeology, and he made a weird face when I said that Chambliss and Lacey were the two best players in LSU Ole Miss tonight. So I guess, Zen, that's where we have to start. Go ahead. I'm sorry. What did I miss?
21: I don't think Ole Miss is winning this game. I think LSU is a markedly better team. But I mean, listen, it is tough to win on the road, particularly in the SEC, so I'm not going to underscore that. Look, I didn't play the game in and of itself, because I'm not really, you know, high in less than specific spots on laying points on the road. But I just think LSU is a better team. And you know, Lane trying to do all of his tricks this week with Sam Leavitt, like, you know, the minute the world didn't see through, saw right through that, and it wasn't going to work, and he wasn't going to fool anybody, it was like, Lane knows exactly what he's doing here. This is a blood game for both sides, and like you guys, I heard you guys talking about earlier. I just hope whatever happens, it doesn't. We don't have the wrong headlines after this is done. We don't need something
0: us
21: bad,
0: too. Us
21: stupid
0: too.
21: Happening after
0: yeah,
21: this.
0: Yeah, I want Emmett. You said this too. I want the game to live up to the hype and the run up of the run up of the game has been fun.
21: Yeah,
1: right.
0: I don't think there's been some gamesmanship, but I mean, we were laughing all week about linebackers being served papers in parking lots after practice and all kinds of.
1: They're
0: crazy.
1: In the mud. I mean,
0: it's been college football in 2026, but it's been fun to talk about. Now let's get a fun game out of it, right?
21: Yeah. No, I mean, listen. We on Thursday night on Amber and Ian, we talked to somebody from Oxford, and they were saying it's like, you know, Oxford has a population of 25,000. Ole Miss has a population of 27,000. They're expecting over 250,000 people to descend upon Oxford.
0: Good luck.
21: For this game. Damn. Like, I mean, talk about packing them in. It's just going to be complete man. This is, because it's these two programs, like, I don't know if we're really giving credit to, like, this may be one of the biggest college football games in the last 25 years.
1: Hmm. Oh, it's going to be gigantic. It's going to be huge for sure. Let's help some folks make some money. Mark, Alabama, Florida State. What are you liking that one?
21: Is there a bigger revenge spot this week or even this season than Kalen DeBoer and the Tide, who had to fight perception all season long last year? After dropping the season opener to Florida State, almost cost him a spot in the college football playoff, coming off a convincing win over Kentucky last week, topping 40 for the second straight week, 33rd straight week, actually. Florida State fired their athletic director this week. Might be the first domino to fall. Remember what I always tell you guys, how you lose matters. If Alabama blows this team out, and by all accounts they should, the nail in the coffin could be coming from Mike Norvell on Sunday. I have Alabama's team total over 33.5 here.
0: Okay.
21: They should run. I mean, Kalen DeBoer should want to score 60 today out of sheer principle. Like, in case Alabama's defense is a little leaky, I don't mind laying the 19.5. I think you're under 3 touchdowns. I think you're fine. But he should just absolutely run this thing up. And I expect him to continue to score this entire game. It should be all gas, no breaks in 4 quarters.
0: 34.5 is in. So that
21: you're under 35. Yeah, you're fine.
0: So 34.5, you think I'm okay? I'm going to take the over 34.5. That is our first bet. Alabama and Florida State, you like the over 34.5. Do you think it's ever worth, in a situation like this, Zinn, really looking at the alternate totals also and saying, I think they could score 40. I think they could score 45. I think, and really getting better odds.
21: Yes, I think there is value in doing that. It's always, whenever I do team totals, I want the number to work to the score. Why did I fight for 33.5 earlier in the week? Because in case they kick 2 field goals and they score 4 touchdowns, it lands on 34, right?
0: Yeah.
21: That's the way that, you know, I mean, it goes down to counts to possessions more than anything else. And that's really what it matters. Alabama should score. If they don't score 40 this week against this team, I mean, putting it this way, if you look at the SMU Florida State game, SMU scored 31, 33, whatever it was, and they turned the ball over 4 times in that game. They could have had a hell of a lot more against them.
1: Right.
0: Yeah, right.
21: So, and that game was in Florida State, if I recall correctly, right?
0: Mm.
21: So, this is not a Florida State team that is on the same page with Alabama right now.
1: Yeah, yeah. How about, you know, we got to have one every week. How about the D-Gen special?
21: Texas State, -2.5. Texas State Bobcats, the pride of the movie Necessary Roughness. Remember that?
1: Mm-hmm,
21: Texas
1: I do.
21: State Bobcats, yes, are off to an 0-2 start. North Texas coming off a blowout win over UNLV, so it says a lot to me that Texas State is actually favored here as the 0-2 team. But I think the Mean Greens win last week is more of a product over UNLV in a bad travel spot after the week prior going to beat Hawaii on the islands. So Bobcats control this game on the ground. They're averaging 225 yards rushing. And here's the big stat. North Texas ranks 117th through their first 2 games in third down percentage conversion allowed. Bobcats, 56.7% conversion on third down rate on offense, 14th in the nation. Texas State's had a problem with turnovers, -5 through the first 2 games. They take care of that. They should be able to come out on top under a field goal in this one.
0: Wow, so we got Texas State -2.5. Against North Texas. That is, Emmett, the battle for directional Texas,
1: yeah,
0: definitely qualifies as a degenerate special.
1: And I need to say, Necessary Roughness, underrated movie. It is an awesome football movie.
21: Favorite line is when the backup quarterback, they're in the gym and he throws and he hits the backboard and misses, and the coach goes, what do you know? He sucks at 2 sports.
1: Yeah. I like Fumbalaya, Fumbaruski.
0: I gotta be honest, I've never seen that movie.
1: You've never seen it?
0: Oh, hold on, no. I've got my phone out right now. I'm adding it to the list. You can't see
1: it. Was it Kathy Ireland?
21: Kathy Ireland
1: was the kicker.
21: Yeah.
1: Yeah.
21: Scott Bakula from Quantum Leap fame in the 80s.
1: Yeah.
0: look, if these noon games don't live up to the hype, I might be watching it a little bit later this afternoon. I'm Ed Goldhammer.
1: Gennaro?
21: Ed Gennaro, yep. Sinbad makes an appearance.
1: It's amazing. Sinbad. Yes. It's amazing.
0: Zin, worst take of the week. You're the doctor of bad takeology. You love to try to get nominated for our worst take of the week award, so we give you the floor and give you the opportunity. What do you got for us this
21: Listen,
0: week?
21: I will involve the entire show in on this one, and I want to know from you guys, does it make me a hypocrite that after the Monday night game, I went out and did this and placed a wager on the Kansas City Chiefs to win the Super Bowl?
0: Yes.
1: Yeah, it does. Uh-huh. You certainly are.
21: I don't think it does. I was going to ask you about that. You want to know why? Too. Because why, I like good value bets and money more than I hate James's team.
1: Right. James Steele, our resident.
0: At least,
1: Zin,
0: are you willing to acknowledge after that game now that Patrick Mahomes is still a good quarterback, or is he not in your, like, top 16 QBs in the NFL?
21: 4-14 for 38 yards in the first half.
2: And then what was he in the second half, Zinno?
21: Yeah, after Kenneth Walker ripped off the 60-yard run and the game was out of hand.
2: Oh, so he had help. He had help. Unlike Josh Allen, who does it all by himself, right?
21: Josh Allen doesn't have it. I didn't say Josh Allen's name, okay?
2: Listen, this is all you tweet about. All you tweet about is Josh Allen.
21: I think Mahomes still has a long way to get back from the knee injury.
2: Yeah, he's still getting back.
21: Yes.
2: Yeah. He's going to be fine.
21: I don't think you'll see.
0: Beating your arch rival, though, by double digits in a laugher at home on national TV is a good way to start the season.
21: Listen, I will tell you this much. I think that was one of the more poor coach games from Sean Payton I've ever seen.
0: Well,
21: they did not really.
0: Sean Payton didn't coach it enough because Sean Payton should have been calling the plays. I mean,
1: never give up play calling, fellas. That's what my word of advice to everybody.
2: I just want to be on the record and to say that wasn't a bad take at all. You putting a wager on Chiefs.
21: Not a bad take.
2: Yeah,
21: I think it's one of the best takes I've ever heard
2: from you. Actually,
21: I wanted to know if I became the hypocrite all of a sudden.
0: Yes.
1: Oh, absolutely.
0: And you love
1: but
0: making
1: we all
0: money,
1: are
0: so who cares? The money's green whether you're a hypocrite or not.
21: I mean, now secretly in the back, you know what's nauseating about it? Secretly in the back of my head, I have to have this ticket hanging over my head at 13-1.
2: Glorious.
21: Part of me just, you know, it's more of an emotional hedge that if the Chiefs actually do this again, you know, at least I have some value going into it.
0: Right. And then you can always cash out when the time is right. By the way, just because Zinno loves Josh Allen so much and thinks he's like the best athlete in sports right now.
21: Yes.
0: In the last 5 days, Emmett, Josh Allen has 9 total touchdowns. Mm. Deshaun Watson. Our quarter. Did you see this? Deshaun Watson in Cleveland has 8 total touchdowns in the last 1,041 days.
1: Yeah.
21: Insane. By the way, Kevin Stefanski, man, I need group therapy with you.
1: Man, the quarterback situation, but this is one thing that you should know about Kevin Stefanski. He once took the Browns to the playoffs with 5 different quarterbacks.
21: Yeah.
1: And
21: so
1: I'm talking about PJ Walker, Jacoby Brissett. I mean, DTR and got him to the playoffs. So, you know, this is almost his sweet spot.
0: All things considered, given what they were facing, I didn't think the Falcons played that bad in Pittsburgh.
21: No, their defense is fine. They're going to be okay.
0: Yes.
21: The workload for Bijan is not sustainable, similar to what's going on with Jahmyr Gibbs in Detroit, as we saw. Like, he can't touch the ball 80% of the time. It's not sustainable. They got to figure out something.
0: And I would expect, you think Penix plays tomorrow? Who starts tomorrow for the Falcons?
21: No, Cooper Rush is definitively starting.
0: Oh, he is. I didn't see that.
21: They said that yesterday. Yep. Yeah. I think Penix plays Thursday night in Green Bay.
0: Boy, changing quarterbacks on a short week.
21: But it's not a short week for him. Because he's had all the time in the world to prepare for this.
0: Zinno, thank you, as always. Mark Zinno with a degenerate special. He loves the team total on Alabama. He thought I was crazy for saying I thought Ole Miss would win. He is a doctor of bad takeology, and he joins us every week here on Hammer and Emmett. You can tune in, Emmett. Baseball action tonight. How about this? Astros Braves. That's a potential World Series preview, I guess. I think both those teams are going to be in the playoffs. Coverage begins 6:30 Eastern time on ESPN Radio and on the ESPN app. Emmett up next. We've got to spin the big wheel.
1: I'm Aaron
0: Goldhammer. 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

0: You can watch it, of course, on ESPN and ABC. I'm Aaron Goldhammer. 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
1: So there's a huge wheel in the studio with topic suggestions all over it. We spin it, whatever it lands on. Our producer, James Steele, throws it out, and we riff on it.
0: All right, well, here we go. Emma, why don't you give it a spin? I'll give you the first opportunity here to go ahead and give that wheel.
1: All right, let's go.
2: All right, so I was a little rusty at this this week. Okay. I forgot to put in liners for the wheel, so we don't have liners.
1: Okay.
2: So just going to let you know that right off the bat. But let's do this. An Australian athlete apologized after winning a race despite an involuntary bowel movement. An Australian athlete apologized Thursday for continuing and winning her race in China over the weekend after experiencing an involuntary bowel movement during competition. She said, quote, "I felt completely fit and healthy at the start of the race with no reason to expect any illness." And she said she should have stopped after accident happened.
0: I mean, I'm torn on this because certainly, like in tennis, you see people vomiting all the time. Football, you've got people vomiting all the time. Okay, so is there a big difference? On the other hand, there's part of me that feels like if you have a bowel movement in the middle of the competition, you should be disqualified from the competition. Like, you're affecting your fellow competitors with just the smell. Because it's...
1: Yeah. Doesn't this happen in like marathons from time to time? Don't people wear like diapers or something?
0: It happens in the NFL and nobody talks about it, but I think it happens. Do we really want to be talking about this while people are eating breakfast around
1: probably
0: America?
1: Not. Spin the wheel.
0: I'm going to go ahead and give this a spin. Let's get off of this one. Thank you. Yeah. Wheel of Topics.
2: So we just talked to Josh Allen's biggest fan in the last segment, Mark Zeno. the Bills destroyed the Lions on Thursday night. And Josh Allen was caught warming up, chewing on a smelling salt packet.
0: Emmett, did it look like smelling salts or was it something else?
1: No, so I actually saw it was later on in the game before he went out again. It looked like he had it in his mouth before he would break it open. So, like, he'd warm up, and then, you know, they didn't show this, but it looked like smelling salts before it was cracked open, and it just seemed like that's how he was holding on to it, because football pants don't have pockets.
0: Okay, well, I mean, he could have one of those hand warmer pocket things. That my guess is he has one of those. And also, if you start chewing on the packet of smelling salts, a risk that...
1: No, it was just the end that sealed. He just had that. And he wasn't necessarily chewing on it. I would say he was holding it in his mouth.
0: Okay.
1: Which is a weird phrase to say.
0: Yeah. I would worry that if I was holding it in my mouth that I would swallow it. And I can't imagine that that's a good idea.
1: I don't think that's a good idea at all.
0: For the future of the Buffalo Bills quarterback. I mean, geez. Out for the game digesting ammonia? Like,
1: probably not good.
0: Emmett, go ahead. Okay, give the wheel a spin. Wheel of Topics continues. Yeah.
1: Let's go. All right.
2: A tweet from the Browns. Dude Wipes is stepping up with a $50,000 giveaway if we beat Carolina by 22 plus points. One lucky fan walks away with the prize. Secondary prize is up for grabs too, with a link to how to enter. Pretty appropriate sponsor for the Browns, huh?
1: They've been around for a while too. They were like a sponsor when they came out with their all brown uniforms, if I'm not mistaken. I think we see the correlation there. It's an understandable partnership. I'll say that.
0: Emmett, if they beat the Panthers by 22 or more.
1: There's
0: a better chance I'm going to get struck by lightning than the Browns are going to win a game by 22 points.
1: I mean, I'm with you, you know, especially depending on who the starting quarterback is.
2: Not even going to be able to score 22 points. What are you talking about?
1: This year.
0: Also, just for the fan base in general, Emmett, the lack of self-awareness across the board with the organization right now, they need to hire us as just like public relations consultants because things are not looking good right now, every time the Browns pretty much do anything. All right, I'm giving the wheel another spin here. Wheel of Topics with Hammer and Emmett. Here we go. Here goes.
2: Jameis Winston went viral after

0: Giants beat the Cowboys on Sunday night in week one. Reporters were talking to Cam Scannaboo in the locker room after the game. And you can see Jameis in the background putting on a lot of cologne.
1: Yeah. 24 sprays we counted of cologne on his wrists, on his neck, on his...
2: Yeah.
1: Listen, if I smell you before I see you, there's a problem and you're wearing too much.
2: Yeah, I always believe that if you have a strong base of soap, that you don't need a ton of cologne. You know, like, cologne should be light. It should, you know, you should be able to smell it, but it shouldn't overpower you. If you've ever been in an elevator or in a room with someone who has on too much cologne, you can taste it. Oh. And you never want to taste cologne.
1: It's awful. You just want a hint of it so that when you, you know, snuggle up with your significant other, they're like, ooh.
2: Like, oh, that's pleasant.
1: You smell good. But again, I don't want to, if you're three rooms away and I know who's in the room, which there've been examples of this before.
2: Yeah. If like I just, start coughing when you walk in the room, you know you got too much on.
1: To your point, the best cologne there is called, like, Dial or Dove or like one of those.
2: Soap.
1: One of those soap products.
2: Yeah, soap smells great.
1: I use that Aveeno body wash, which, oh my, it smells so good.
2: I got like an ultra moisturizing, Old Spice.
1: There you go.
2: Body wash that I really like.
1: Yeah, I think they're a partner with us somewhere along the line on ESPN or ESPN Radio. Shout out. Old Spice could be a good presenting sponsor for Hammer and Emmett. I'm Aaron Goldhammer. He is Emmett Golden. We will go around to some of the biggest games in college football on campus next.
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0: dinner.
1: I'm Ed Mencken. We start with baseball, where the playoff push continues with just over a week remaining in the regular season. The National League wildcard contenders are deadlocked at a three-way tie. The Phillies, Cubs, and Padres all hold the final spots, and they're all even in the record column at 83-69. That after San Diego won for the ninth time in 10 games last night, beating Miami 8-2. These teams have a five-game lead over the Diamondbacks, who lost again last night to the Yankees.
2: Ben Rice walked in a run, and the first picking up is 93rd, Ribby. High fly ball, deep left field. Newport back on the track, at the wall. See ya! He goes the other way. Picks up his 39th home run, and it is 6-2 Yankees.
1: That call for the Yes Network as New York wins it 9-2. The Yankees still firmly entrenched in the top wild card spot in the American League. Meanwhile, Toronto is now two back in the American League wildcard race. They fall to Texas 7-1. The Rangers, now even with the Astros in the AL West, that's after Houston lost to Atlanta 6-2. Astros and Braves continue their weekend series tonight right here on ESPN Radio. Our coverage will get underway at 6:30 Eastern. To college football last night, several top teams were in action, getting set for today's menu filled with ranked teams. Number 5 Miami topped Wake Forest 33-20. Number 21 Oregon beat Portland State 84-0. Also last night in the Big 12 battle, 13th ranked Texas Tech held off 22nd ranked Houston by a count of 28-26. SMU and Louisville today at 3:30 Eastern on ESPN Radio.
3: Hey, it's Michelle Smallman, and coming up Monday, the Rams are coming off an uninspiring week one loss to the 49ers. With no Myles Garrett, should they be on upset alert against the Giants? It's Unsportsmanlike, 6 a.m. Eastern, right here on ESPN Radio, ESPN 2, and ESPNU.
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6: Well, it is a big week three of college football. 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
6: Mark Kestisher will be on the call for this game right here on many of these ESPN radio stations. And he joins us now as we go on campus. Kesty, this is probably the biggest test of the early John Sumrall era at Florida. How important do you think this game is for Coach to get his SEC world started off right?
7: Yeah, good morning, guys. It is big. Obviously, they've had two big wins against Florida Atlantic and then the Fighting Camels of Campbell last week. So stepping up in schedule, certainly. They've got incredible weapons, including maybe the best running back in the country in Jaden Baugh, on the road at Auburn. Really big game for John Sumrall and also for Alex Golish. You know, with nine teams ranked in the SEC, these two teams feel like if they could take that step to 3-0 today, they could be that 10th.
8: Yeah, both teams 2-0. Auburn at home. How much do you think being at home helps the Tigers tonight?
7: Yeah, I think Auburn at home at night, there's a different feel in the village, like they call it down here, after having five consecutive losing seasons. Alex Golish, you know, plays that up-tempo, that old-school Baylor-type offense. He had great success at South Florida, you know, scoring 40 points per game. So, ton of excitement, but both coaches, you know, have spent all week talking about as good as we've looked, and of course, Auburn had a scare against Baylor in week one. If we don't clean up mistakes, 10 penalties for Auburn last week, both these coaches realize that's not going to fly against the opposition.
6: That's Mark Kestisher, Florida Auburn, coming up a little bit later on today right here on most of these ESPN radio stations. Thank you, Kesty. Up next,
8: appreciate it, Kesty.
6: We hop over to Tuscaloosa.
5: Florida State at number 10, Alabama.
6: And Andrea Adelson will cover this game for us at ESPN, and she joins us now. People are expecting Alabama to have a little revenge on their mind. What impact, Andrea, do you think last year's Florida-Alabama game is going to have on this year's?
0: I don't know how much of an impact it will have because the makeup of both teams is so different. Florida State doesn't have their offensive coordinator, Gus Malzahn, who is no longer with the program. He stepped down and retired. And so he was the one who helped scheme up Florida State's upset over Alabama, considering his wealth of knowledge as former Auburn coach against Alabama. So I think that's one dynamic that's different. Both quarterbacks are obviously different to me. It all comes down to Florida State and their inability to both convert on third down and get off the field on third down. If they are as bad as they have been in both of those categories, it could be a long day for the Seminoles.
8: How do you think Keelan Russell has played, you know, through his first two starts as the starting quarterback for Alabama?
0: I think he's played good, but we've seen the potential. Now he has to be more consistent as a passer. And I think that when Alabama fans watched the first half last week against Kentucky, they were kind of scratching their heads and like, wait a minute, hold on, is this what it's going to be? Then we saw a different player in the second half. So we have to remember that he only had two starts so far this year. He's going to get better as the season goes on, but I think the dynamic he brings with his legs to this offense gives Alabama a much higher ceiling in terms of where this team can be at the end of the year. Clearly, he's a work in progress, and they're going to be able to do maybe different things with him at quarterback. If Florida State can't contain him in the pocket, it's also going to be a long day.
9: Andrea, if FSU were to get embarrassed tonight, do you think there's a chance that Mike Norvell does not have a job tomorrow?
0: I have been told that no decisions are pending on Mike Norvell, regardless of the outcome of this game. Of course, that was during the week. If somebody changes their mind, if it is a blowout, that remains to be seen. But all indications that I've been given with the multiple sources close to the situation that I have spoken with, they don't have a press release that's ready to go out tomorrow saying he is no longer going to be the coach. Florida State invested a lot of money in the offseason, shuffled around the personnel department, hired a general manager to give Mike Norvell a chance to win this year. I don't think the folks there are going to be ready to pull the plug after three games. Two losses potentially against teams they were expected to lose to if they do lose to Alabama. So to me, the bigger stretch is going to be the first four games in the ACC and how this team responds in those.
9: Well, if the power goes out tonight, Andrea, we're counting on you to be the one to fix it. Andrea Addison with us, Florida State, and Alabama with a big one coming up non-conference a little bit later on this evening. Appreciate it, Andrea. Thank you.
0: Thanks, guys.
9: And let's go up next to the game everybody is talking about.
5: Number 7 LSU at number 8 Ole Miss.
9: And Mark Schlabaugh, I believe, is in Oxford, Mississippi for this one. It is early in the morning, Mark, but how would you describe the atmosphere as we get going for College Game Day? And it's going to be one of the wildest, I think, college football environments we've ever seen.
10: Yeah, the wait's finally over. I was here 10 months ago, right next to Marty Smith when Lane Kiffin left for LSU, standing next to 6- and 7-year-olds with middle fingers on both hands. So it's quiet this morning. I haven't seen any pitchforks or mobs yet, but it's going to be intense. And it's probably quiet right now because the Ole Miss faithful had a long night at the square. But it's going to be something we've probably never seen before. And I've been doing this for 30 years. I mean, the fact that Lane Kiffin had LSU sorority and fraternity members volunteer to try to create the scene the Tigers are going to face this afternoon is something else.
8: ESPN's analytics gives Ole Miss only a 34.8% chance of winning this. Do they have the better quarterback and running back? It feels like they might have the two best players in this game.
10: Ole Miss?
8: Yeah.
10: I think Trinidad Chambliss or Winidad, as Pat McAfee calls him, is the best quarterback in the league, and Lacy's certainly one of the best running backs in the country, if not the best. You know, the question is the defense. The biggest difference in this game is that Pete Golding's the head coach, and he's calling the defense, and unfortunately they ranked last or next to last in nearly every category. So it's been an adjustment. They brought in a bunch of guys, a bunch of transfers in the secondary. Janelle Aguero from Georgia, Sharif Denson from Florida, Jay Crawford from Auburn, and it hasn't worked out well yet. Denson's going to play probably for the first time today. I was at the game in Nashville when they took on Louisville in the opener. There were a lot of breakdowns, a lot of missed tackles. you know, Pete's calling the play, so they've got to make some adjustments. They're going to have to score a bunch of points, I think. I think I would not be surprised if this is a shootout. I think if Ole Miss is going to beat LSU, they're going to have to be in the 30s.
9: Mark, lo and behold, it appears that there is some weird injury report manipulation going on in the advance of this game with Sam Levitt's status. He is going to play, even though, shockingly, he was listed as doubtful on Wednesday. Do you expect anything to come from the SEC about what Lane Kiffin did there?
10: They can go back under the policy and check practice film and see if Sam Levitt practiced on Wednesday. And there are monetary fines involved, and I'm sure the SEC at this point would like nothing more than to take a little bit of Lane Kiffin's money. You know, that being said, I think it was gamesmanship after the Rebels served Prince Will with the court papers in the parking lot outside the LSU facility. I think it was on Tuesday morning, or maybe Wednesday morning. So it's a gamesmanship from both sides. But, you know, Levitt did look a little banged up last week after the Louisiana Tech game. He's got to take care of the football. That is one thing that could be a huge factor, is if he turns it over like he did against Louisiana Tech. I think he had three turnovers. That's going to put Ole Miss in good position. And I think the first 10, 15 minutes of this game, guys, is maybe going to decide it. Who keeps their heads? Who does something stupid? Who's too jacked up and gets too emotional in this atmosphere? So it'll be fun to watch.
9: Mark, I set the over-under 1.5 personal foul penalties. Would you take the over or the under?
10: Is that on the field or out of the stands?
9: All of the above.
8: All right, over-under, one or two felonies in the stands tonight.
9: I've
10: got a friend who stands awfully close to Lane Kiffin on the sidelines in most games. He says he's standing on the other side of the sideline, and they'll talk on a headset this week. He wants no part of it.
9: Mark, appreciate the time. You have been all over all of this LSU drama. It comes to a head tonight as they go back to Oxford. Mark Schlabaugh will be covering the game, and I'm sure you can read most of the great stuff he has both on social media and on ESPN.com. I hope it turns into a fun game and not an ugly scene, Emmett, and that is what I'm expecting. I think it's going to be a closer game than a lot of people think, and I think too many people are just assuming that LSU is going to roll. I think Ole Miss is going to give, you know, it's not a lot to say they're going to give them a better game than Clemson did, but I think this is going to be a game in the fourth quarter, Emmett.
8: Yeah, and I think that's all the neutral wants, right? The person who is not an LSU fan or an Ole Miss fan is just have a good game, and that's what I'm expecting.
9: Tune in Sunday action as the Broncos play the Jaguars in a big one tomorrow. It's a rematch of a big regular season game last year. Coverage starts at 4:00 Eastern time on ESPN Radio and the ESPN app. Football Sunday on ESPN Radio is presented by Gusto. Coming up, we've got some game day signs, Emmett, already in Oxford that are worth us taking some time to analyze. We are 15 minutes away from the start of college game day on ESPN. We are Hammer and Emmett. I'm Aaron Goldhammer, Emmett Golden on ESPN Radio and on the ESPN app.
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0: Emmett, does it annoy you because we're in Cleveland that it feels like every rundown that we have for an ESPN radio show, they're just like, oh, let's talk about how bad the Browns are. Let's talk about all the drama in Cleveland. Let's talk about that. It's like they turn to us to be some kind of representation of the fact that the rest of the country is just laughing at us and we're the butt of every joke.
1: No, listen, the Browns have earned their reputation, so it don't have anything to do with us. We're obviously based in Cleveland and cover the team on a day-by-day basis, so I don't have a problem with it. We talk about it every day locally, about all of the stuff going on around the Browns.
0: Emmett, at one point in my life, I'd like for ESPN Radio to ask us to talk about something fun or exciting that the Browns did and not... You know,
1: honestly, any team in Cleveland. You know, last interview I did on Freddie and Harry was about the Cavs blowing the 20-some point lead. I was like, guys, can I get on when something good happens in Cleveland? Me on when the Guardians make the playoffs.
0: Yeah, Guardians are in first. They moved into first place last night. Speaking of baseball action, Sunday, Orioles and Brewers. Coverage begins 6:30 Eastern time on ESPN Radio and on the ESPN app. I'm Aaron Goldhammer. He's Emmett Goldenhammer, and Emmett are on ESPN Radio. We're on SiriusXM Channel 80, and we are presented by Progressive Insurance. And Emmett, let's bounce around the NFL here a little bit, and I guess let's start in Cleveland, where Deshaun Watson, even though he's playing horrendously yet again, is claiming that it's the media's fault.
1: Yeah.
0: They have unrealistic expectations.
2: I mean, I think the media has this expectation that I'm supposed to throw 400 yards and 5 touchdowns every week. So, until that happens, I guess it's going to be the same situation. So, again, my job is to make sure I'm operating well so we can try to get a win and keep moving forward from there.
1: The only expectations anybody in Cleveland has had is that Deshaun Watson be a franchise quarterback, because what he cost the Browns to get was the price of a franchise quarterback. 3 first round picks, $230 million fully guaranteed. And what franchise quarterbacks do, they don't 405 touchdowns every game. You know what they do? They keep their teams in the game. They keep their teams in a position to win. And every once in a while, they put a cape on and make a play when there's nothing there. And I'm not even asking Deshaun to put a cape on. How about you just put the team in a position to win a football game? That's the only expectation. But one thing about Deshaun is you could tell just kind of tone deaf and lives in a different world than everybody
0: else. Yeah, I mean, just total lack of self-awareness. I want Deshaun to know my bar for him is very low, and he fails to meet my incredibly low expectations of him just about every single week. I'm Aaron Goldhammer. He's Emmett Golden. Emmett, let's bounce back a little bit and talk about what happened on Thursday night. Josh Allen, Emmett, 5 touchdowns total, yeah. Threw for 3, ran for 2. I know the Lions put up some good offensive numbers as well, but there was not a moment where I thought that they could win that game, the opening of the new Highmark Stadium in Buffalo. And Josh is well on his way to being the MVP favorite in the NFL through 2 weeks.
1: Yeah, after 2 games, you're 100% right. I also felt like, excuse me, there's no defense being played in the NFL right now. Like,
0: there was
1: zero.
0: No defense
1: for
0: being
1: nobody.
0: Played in that game.
1: No, because it just took the Lions 2 or 3 drives to get going. But once they got going, the Bills couldn't stop them. So nobody's playing defense in the NFL right now. And you're seeing some big time numbers. But yeah, Josh Allen was amazing. And I'm not surprised by that because he is an amazing quarterback.
0: You know, and the Lions are 1-1, Emmett. They were pushed to overtime against the Saints. By the way, when the team goes to overtime and then they have to go on the road on Thursday night, let's always mark that and say they have no chance of winning the Thursday night game, especially when their opponent is opening a brand new stadium. People are overreacting and saying the Lions window is closed. Guys, they have a very easy schedule this year. I expect them to win 11 or 12 games, and I never thought they were going to beat the Bills in Buffalo. And be honest with yourself, neither did you. I don't think the window is closed at all for the Detroit Lions. Emmett, there are a bunch of teams that are 0-1 going into the NFL action tomorrow. The Rams have the Giants. It's a big game. The Packers have the Jets. They can't lose that. Cowboys, Texans. Which of these teams that people have high expectations of that's 0-1 do you think is going to kind of get off the schneid? Who needs the win the most to avoid going to 0-2?
1: I think that the Rams probably need it the most because of how high the expectations were. And if they start off 0-2, remember, this was a team, and I thought everybody was tripping that said this, but a lot of people thought they could go undefeated. Thought they could go undefeated, they're 0-1. If they go 0-2, I don't think it's the end of the world by any means, but I do think then you might see some coaches or some players start to press and maybe start to overcompensate, and that's when everything gets out of whack. So I think they need a win just to keep themselves focused and sticking to their plan.
0: Emmett, after their week one performance, especially on defense, I think the Dallas Cowboys are desperate for a win tomorrow. And
1: yeah,
0: they start with two division games. If you go 0-2 against the Giants and the Commanders to start your season, two games in the NFC East, that's going to be a huge hill for you to climb because you're also behind the eight ball when it comes to all the tiebreakers and everything. And I think it could get really loud around the Cowboys really quickly if they go to 0-2. I think they're desperate to get a win over Jaden Daniels and company. They are also, the Commanders, one of those teams trying to avoid going to 0-2. The Pats and the Broncos are both 0-1, and but they were both in some tough spots. I mean, the kickoff game, trying to go on the road across the country and win that. Kansas City was sort of a mob scene at Arrowhead with Mahomes' comeback. But I think, you know, the Broncos got to be a little bit concerned, A, with the way Bo Nix played, and B, with the fact that he's coming off of this injury. I think the Patriots, the three Drake May interceptions were a little bit fluky. They'll be fine. As a Bronco fan, I would like to get on the soapbox this morning here on Hammer and Emmett and ESPN Radio and say I'm a little worried. I'm a little concerned.
1: So I'm not worried or concerned, but because both of those teams have tremendous defenses. And they didn't show up because, no, like I just said, nobody's playing defense. They will give them, you know, third game, fourth game as they start to actually tackle some people on a regular basis. I think you'll see both of those teams' defenses step up and dominate their side of the ball. I think both teams will be fine. They should be, if not in the playoffs, definitely challenging for a playoff position.
0: Emmett, I'm in a certain significant survivor pool, and I will leave it at that. But you know what I'm talking about, okay?
1: Yes, I do.
0: We made it through week one despite that Charger mess. If you don't know these contests, you pick a winner every week. You can only pick the same team once. Mm-hmm. And all you need is that team to win the game. If they tie, you lose. If they lose, you lose. Okay?
1: Right.
0: So we got through with the Steelers over the Falcons. And the pick, all of the guys making this decision together, we all want to pick Tampa over the Browns, but we're also all in Cleveland and we want the Browns to do well. We just know that the odds of them beating angry Baker and the Bucks very slim. Is it a bad look to bet against your own team like that? And
1: No, it's not.
0: Explain why.
1: Why? Because for one, you're trying to win a contest for, you know, a lot of money. And two, Baker Mayfield is, when he has a chip on his shoulder, he plays his best. There's no bigger chip for him than to play against the Browns, a team that said we need an adult in the room, right? And then, brought in Deshaun Watson. So no, it's nothing wrong with, in this situation, betting again. You can root for your own team, but no, when you're trying to make some money, bro.
0: And I know you know the Browns. You see no path to them winning that game tomorrow?
1: I'm not really, but this is the only path. I don't ever bet win-loss on the Browns because I feel like when you bet against them, they win, and when you bet for them, they lose.
0: Well, that's why I'm worried about this. Up next, we got to turn our attention to the pennant races. I'm Aaron Goldhammer. He's Emmett Golden. Hammer and Emmett on ESPN Radio.
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18: I'm Ed Bank, and it's another busy Saturday of college football on deck. Coming up at noon Eastern on ABC, second-ranked Georgia visits Arkansas. Also at noon Eastern, sixth-ranked Ohio State will be in bounce-back mode after a loss in Texas. Buckeyes will be home to face Kent State. Coming up at 3:30 Eastern right here on ESPN Radio, it'll be number 16 SMU taking on number 23 Louisville. That game can also be seen on ESPN2. At 6:30 Eastern here on ESPN Radio, Auburn hosts Florida. You can also see that game on ABC. Coming up tonight, it'll be a much-anticipated matchup in the SEC as 8th-ranked Ole Miss hosts number 7 LSU. Ole Miss coach Pete Golding talked about the challenges facing the LSU offense.
19: Either side of the ball on offense, they've been really effective when they get in the right place, versus the right looks, and they take care of the football, right, and they have at least 12 possessions. That's kind of the number normally in these systems to get to be able to win football games when you actually look at it. So we got to do a great job with our possessions of taking care of the football.
18: That game kicks off tonight at 7:30 Eastern. You can see that game on ABC. To baseball, the playoff races continue. Last night, Atlanta clinched a playoff spot, and now the Braves' magic number to win the NL East is down to 3 games. They will play the Astros again tonight, and you can hear that game on ESPN Radio. Our coverage gets underway at 6:30 Eastern. The Astros are tied with the Rangers for first place in the American League West. The Rangers take on the Blue Jays again today. Also this afternoon, the White Sox host the Tigers. Chicago now a game behind Cleveland in the AL Central. The Guardians playing the A's again this evening. The White Sox still hold the American League's final wild card spot.
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0: Well, the scene in Oxford, Mississippi is something else. College game day is underway. Lane Kiffin has made his way back. And we got a big one tonight on ABC as we have Lane Kiffin's reunion tour through Oxford. LSU Ole Miss is tonight. But it's not the only thing going on in the world of sports. I'm Aaron Goldhammer. He's Emmett Golden. Hammer and Emmett are on ESPN Radio. The ESPN app, we're on SiriusXM Channel 80. You could tell your smart speaker to play ESPN Radio. And Emmett, it's time for us to talk about baseball's pennant races, which are entering their final week. We bring in Buster Olney, ESPN Baseball Insider. He is the host of the Baseball Tonight podcast. And Buster, we're obligated usually to talk about the Yankees at some point during this segment, but we better start with them. Aaron Judge is back on the IL. What do you know, and do you think he'll be okay for the postseason?
24: Yeah, and the Yankees have been surprisingly guarded about how much information they're going to let out. It's almost like, because typically what you get from the Yankees is, okay, there's a grade one strain, a grade two strain, and this is generally the time frame we're talking about. Yesterday, they kept that all locked down. And Aaron Boone said, I'm not doing any timeline. I mean, let's face it, they're up against it now with just, 9 days left in the regular season. Given the fact that they put Judge on the 10-day injured list, they could get him back for the final game of the regular season. One more game of prep because, guys, he didn't look good, right, when he came off the injured list. It was his spring training, and he was striking out about 60% of his at-bats. Now he goes back on the injured list. We don't know how serious this calf strain is. It is a grade one. And also the other thing too, you know, normally in a situation like this, you'd think about, well, you know, let's just put Judge at DH, move some other pieces around. It's not a roster that's easy to move around because Ben Rice, Luis Garcia was their big trade deadline acquisition. You know, those guys have been playing a lot of first base and DH. What do you do with them? I was just reaching out to people today saying, could either one of those guys get reps in right field so you could squeeze Judge in at DH? It obviously is not a great situation for the Yankees. You know, that all said, while they clearly are better with a healthy Judge in their lineup, I don't think it necessarily knocks them out because let's face it, in the American League, the bar is not that high and they do have dominant starting pitching and they've been playing well of late.
1: Buster, our Cleveland Guardians are in first place in the AL Central.
24: Wow.
1: Yeah, now they're a game above the White Sox. What do you think the chances are that they finish this thing off, and why do you think every year the Guardians just find a way?
24: Boy, and that is a consistent theme year after year after year. Since 2013, the first year of Terry Francona being a manager, and, of course, Stephen Vogt now, they always get better in the month of September. Regular season games played in September and in October. The only team with a better winning percentage are the Dodgers. This is not a small sample size now. Every year they get better. On August 16th, they were five games under 500. On September 3rd, they were at 500. And now they have a one game lead in the American League Central. And they're in position, as you guys know, to get a bye in the first round of the playoffs, which is absolutely insane. Look, I think for this year's team, the reason why I've seen the great finish is they've been able to largely keep their starting pitching intact. That's going to be their big advantage. And on top of that, if they actually do get a bye, if they win the division, that'll help them set up their pitching for the division series. They'll be even more dangerous. It was a great sign last night that Jose Ramirez, the third baseman, hit a home run. He had the hamate injury early in the year that's robbed some of his power. Maybe he's getting better as the season goes along. You've got Travis Bazzano, the rookie, who's been such a high-impact player for them. Stephen Kwan has hit better of late. a lot of things to like about the Guardians as we go down the stretch.
0: Buster, the American League West is obviously a mess. We might have a division champion under 500, and then that team would get to slot in a certain place in the bracket. There's been a lot of criticism about this. What's going on in the AL West, and do you think they have to look at that playoff format?
24: I do. I think it would be smart for baseball to reseed in a future agreement. But let's face it, with the labor situation popping up, you know, that's first and foremost. And maybe, you know, the players and owners can get together and talk about reseeding after the first round. If you're asking me, look, these two teams are tied. The Astros own the tiebreaker between themselves and the Rangers. And if you look at who they play, I do think there's a distinct advantage potentially on paper for the Rangers, because most of their remaining games are at home, while Houston has to play on the road. But these are two mediocre teams. And you noted about, you know, them both being at 500. In the history of baseball, no team has ever reached the postseason playing a full season and finishing under 500. And that's what's at stake, I think, here coming up. Could there actually be a division winner that finishes under 500?
1: And Buster, how about the Atlanta Braves? They clinched, you know, a playoff spot. They've won 90 games, but they don't seem to be like a team people are talking about in the NL.
24: No, Emmett. The other day, our friend and colleague Jesse Rogers wrote a piece in which he polled 16, you know, talent evaluators anonymously on who they think is most dangerous in the National League. Out of 16 teams, not a single team mentioned the Atlanta Braves. They're going to go into the postseason as everyone's underdog. No one's expecting them to win. You know, as it stands right now, they would be the number three seed in the playoffs, effectively. They would have to play the third seed in the wild card, and no matter what that matchup would be, not necessarily a great one for the Braves. It could be San Diego. It could be Philadelphia. It could be Chicago. Those three teams are tied as of today for the 4, 5, and 6 seeds in the National League. The one thing I'd say about the Braves, in a short series, they have Chris Sale, Cy Young candidate. They play really good defense. It's a sound team. And let's face it, they're going to use all that, right, as fuel. Walt Weiss is going to get in front of the players. The players say, uh-huh, no one believes in us. No one is talking about the Braves as we get started in the postseason.
0: Buster, the Dodgers obviously now are kind of getting their stuff together a little bit. They have clarity on whether Ohtani is going to be able to pitch or not. Right now, would you take them, or would you take Brewers, Braves, Padres have been really hot, the rest of the teams in the NL, Dodgers or the field in the National League?
24: So I'm going to pick the Brewers when we turn in our picks next week for the postseason, because I think they are the best team, and I think their pitching is set up better. I think Jacob Mizorowski, you guys saw the movie Seabiscuit, where they held him back, you know, held Seabiscuit back during the course of a race. In the last half, it was like, okay, we're going to let you go. I think that's how Mizorowski is going to be in the postseason. That all said, we're seeing the Dodgers, as we get closer, start to play better. You feel like someone's tapping their wrist in the clubhouse saying, it's our time. It's the postseason. I saw this year after year with those Yankees teams that covered the late 90s. They could look old. They could look tired. They could be struggling. And then we get to late September, early October, and all of a sudden it was their time. Mookie Betts has played better of late. Kyle Tucker has suddenly gotten hot. Even Edwin Diaz, who struggled so badly, he had a great inning last night of relief. So there are a lot of signs that the Dodgers are sort of going to come out of this late season malaise they've had and be a force again.
0: Yeah, where they're going to need some health, and they're going to need Ohtani off of the injured list. Yep. Emmett, go ahead. What do you got?
1: Yeah, so Buster, I got to get, you know, your thoughts on the big game tomorrow. Vikings-Bears, NFC North, you know, standpoint. Do you think Carson Wentz can do it again with Kyler Murray out?
24: I hope so. The one thing, and I can't remember who posted this, but basically in the last 5 regular season games of last year, and then last week, the Vikings in that time are second in run rate of all NFL teams, ground and pound. Their offensive line is in good shape. And man, I hope that's the case, because you got a short net game against Caleb Williams. And I'm really curious, you know, to see Caleb now, you know, go up against the Vikings blitzes. That's always a fascinating matchup. It's going to tell us a lot about his maturity. Do I think they're going to win? Probably not, but I'm feeling pretty good about it. Like, I think they match up better than anybody would have thought 6 months ago.
0: Buster, it's Saturday, and Brian Flores just called a blitz, and the game hasn't even started.
24: No, exactly.
0: Buster only with us. He's our baseball insider, resident Viking fan, host of the Baseball Tonight podcast. Thank you, Buster.
24: All right, guys. Always fun.
0: All right. Yep. Emmett, I think I represent most of America when I say I'd like to see anybody but the Dodgers win the World Series. Why do I think that it? I looked at their roster and I was like, yep, Skubal game one, Yamamoto game two. We could talk about all these other pitchers and all these other staffs. I don't know that anybody's got one as good as that.
1: Yeah, I don't root against teams because they're good. And that's the only reason to root against the Dodgers. They're really, really good. Do they have a bunch of money and they spend it? Yeah, sure. But that is the class of Major League Baseball right now. But with that being said, watch out for those Brewers, especially in the National League, because the Brewers have been winning just as much as the Dodgers. And I think everybody's just feeling like it's a foregone conclusion that the Dodgers will be there in the World Series.
2: Could the Dodgers winning actually be good for baseball, small market teams anyway? Because it'll force MLB's hand to maybe implement
0: like a cap. The Guardians, James, if they don't win the World Series, the next team they'd like to win it is the Dodgers, because it furthers their argument to be able to dominate the upcoming collective bargaining.
1: Yeah, but the Guardians hurt their own argument, because they're always good and they have the lowest
0: and they haven't won baseball. The World Series since 1948. So, I mean, all of those things are kind of true.
1: Yeah.
0: Emmett, one of the rules of Hammer and Emmett, multiple things
1: this
0: can
1: is
0: be
1: true
0: yes. at the same time. All right. It's a bright, sunny morning in Oxford, Mississippi. The signs are ridiculous. The environment is crazy. Morgan Freeman is the celebrity guest picker. Mm-hmm. We will check in on College Game Day next. I'm Aaron Goldhammer. He's Emmett Golden. Hammer and Emmett on ESPN Radio and on the ESPN app.
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0: Square in Oxford, Mississippi. Southern, genteel, artistic. It's inspired literary giants who know well the anti-hero character arc. Compromised, conflicted, protagonist turned provocateur turned villain. Now Drake in purple dry fit. Lane Kiffin, now the lead at LSU, Ole Miss's most despised rival. A betrayal seared into rebel souls. You just utter the name, Lane Kiffin, around here, and syrupy, sweet accents suddenly drip vulgar and vitriolic, ravenous for revenge. It is a theme all across the country, but nowhere is it as deep as it is here in Oxford. 293 days they've waited for this, and the sound and the fury signifies everything.
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3: 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They are in Oxford. Emmett, they mentioned the name Lane Kiffin. And all the fans boo as if you are saying the name of Lord Voldemort or something.
2: He who shall not be named.
3: In Oxford. Let's listen some of the other clips going on College Game Day this morning. You know Pat McAfee was going to get the crowd all fired up, and they were chanting early and often in Oxford. Take a listen.
4: If you were to really tie it all together, all you really have to say to these fine people in the most southern place that I've ever been by far, you go, are you ready? Got some money. Hey! Yeah.

0: championship. They ended up getting close to making the national championship game under Pete Golding anyway. And Nick Saban talked about the role he played and the advice that he gave Lane Kiffin just under a year ago.
1: Well, you know, I have coaches call me all the time and ask for advice about what they should do. And typically what I do is ask them questions. Where do you think you can win? Where do you think you fit? And I also say, why can't you win at where you are now? You have a great quarterback. What? You have a great running back.
2: What?
1: You're in the playoffs. You have a chance to win the national championship. So why do you have to go someplace else? So, but everybody makes their own decision. I don't tell anybody where to go. But just so everybody knows here, I am used to getting booed in the SEC.
0: Emma, did it sound to you like Nick played a role in Lane going to LSU? I think he did. I think he
3: really
0: told him to go. Yeah.
3: No, I don't. I think I love what he said there when he said, I asked people, why can't you win where you're at?
0: Right.
3: And I think that's a great question because Lane was winning at Ole Miss.
0: Win what, though? I mean, do you think that you can, if your goal is to win a national championship because you've been to the playoff and you, do you think it's easier to win a national title at LSU where you've got budget, history, the entire state behind you? Ole Miss is not the class of the SEC. They've become a good program, but
3: Aaron,
0: the expectations there are not as high as they are at LSU.
3: Expectations, whatever. Ole Miss is not a broke school. Ole Miss, like, look at their team. How did they get Trinidad Chambliss? How did they get Lacey?
0: Well, like, they got Chambliss from Ferris State, Emmett. It's not like,
3: so, but
0: you know,
3: they
0: he
3: got
0: was the number
3: him.
0: One guy in the portal. Yeah.
3: Sure, but they got him. You don't think any other SEC team would like to have him as their quarterback? LSU would probably rather have him than Leavitt, because if you look at the way both quarterbacks are playing, he's clearly playing better than them. So, yeah, okay, it's LSU, but that doesn't mean it's easier to win a championship just because the name says LSU. You know, and history has, just because you won some titles 10 years ago doesn't make it easier to win titles now if it's a whole new different players and coaches and all that. That's, to me, those things don't correlate at all. Ole Miss is a good program and you can win there. Hey, guess what? Could you win a championship at Indiana?
0: You can now. Yeah.
3: Exactly. Exactly. Who was saying like, oh, I bet a lot of people, you never win a national championship at Indiana. Yes, the hell you can. If you got a good head coach and a guy that knows what he's doing and recruits well, you can win a championship almost anywhere.
0: No, look, I want to be clear. You could win it at Ole Miss. I mean, they were, you know, a couple of seconds and then one more game against Indiana away from doing it without Lane Kiffin last year. But Emmett, it's the question is, where do you have a better chance to win? LSU has better facilities. LSU has more money. LSU is going to pay you more, and you're going to be able. See, part of the betrayal here, Emmett, is that then he took all the players except for Lacey and Chambliss. You look at the LSU defense. Why do they have a good defense? It's Ole Miss's defense from last year to a large extent.
3: But Ole Miss, I just did a quick Google. Ole Miss football facilities. They look really good.
0: Oh, I'm sure
3: they look really good. So that's what I'm saying. Like, oh, Ole Miss has more. No, Ole Miss doesn't have more. This is big time college football. So they got nutritionists. They got state of the art recovery rooms. They have beautiful locker rooms. They got a good stadium. They're playing on a level playing field here. This was Lane Kiffin going, I'm Lane Kiffin. I'm a big name. I need to be at a bigger name school. It had nothing to do with the ability to win at Ole Miss. He just thought it was more prestigious to be at LSU, and that's why he made the move.
0: And do you think money played a big role in it? Or like
3: I'm sure
0: you think the prestige for Lane Kiffin is what
3: registered? I'm Lane Kiffin. I need to be at Alabama, USC, in the NFL, or at LSU.
0: Yeah.
3: And I guarantee you the reason he took the Ole Miss job was just to get out of Ole Miss as soon as he could.
0: Well, he took the FAU job to get out of FAU. I mean, this is This is what he does. He's not going to be the coach at LSU for 20 years. And I guarantee you when he leaves LSU, he's going to leave it ugly because that's just always what happens with him. But he's great for college football. I mean, it doesn't change the fact that now he's become the

0: face, I think, Emmett, of this entire season. 888-SAY-ESPN is our number as we continue to play Caller Bingo. Emmett, just real quick, explain to everybody how Caller Bingo works as we get closer and closer and closer to kickoff this afternoon.
1: Yeah, we throw out an action, a situation, whatever it may be, and we look for fans who can check off that square on the bingo card.
0: All right, we've got two more that we want to try to check off before in the next half hour. Let's put it that way, okay?
1: Mm-hmm.
0: We need an LSU current student or alumni.
1: All right.
0: And to go toe-to-toe with them, Emmett, we need an Ole Miss student or alumni. Now, I don't know if we're on in Baton Rouge and Oxford. So the current student, I mean, someone may be listening to us at game day right now.
1: Yeah, they could be.
0: 888-SAY-ESPN, 888-729-3776. We need an LSU student or alumni. We need an Ole Miss student or alumni. If that is you, 888-SAY-ESPN, we will check in with Freddie Coleman, who is on the call. SMU Louisville as well. Coming up next, I'm Aaron Goldhammer with Emmett Goldenhammer and Emmett on ESPN Radio.
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9: I'm Ed Benkin. 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Number 14, Penn State hosts Buffalo at noon Eastern. According to ESPN's Pete Thamel, the Bulls will start sophomore Jason Ryder quarterback against the Nittany Lions. Also at noon Eastern on ESPN in the ACC, North Carolina visits Clemson. According to ESPN's Pete Thamel, the Tar Heels will be without defensive end Melkart Abu-Jude. He's dealing with a hand and wrist injury. Coming up at 3:30 Eastern here on ESPN Radio, we've got number 16 SMU visiting number 23 Louisville. 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The anticipation is already building for tonight's showdown between number 8 Ole Miss and number 7 LSU. Harry Darby of Super Talk North Mississippi was on with Amber and Ian on ESPN Radio this week and knows it will be an electric atmosphere.
15: The city of Oxford is 25,000 people. The student body is 27,000. 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
9: 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To baseball, the playoff push continues. The Red Hot Padres have won 9 of 10. They're tied with the Cubs and Phillies for the 3 wildcard NL spots. San Diego plays Miami this evening. 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
19: Emmett, we'll talk to Freddie and Coleman, Freddie and Harry on ESPN Radio momentarily. I'm Aaron Goldhammer. He's Emmett Golden. Freddie will be on the call of that SMU-Louisville game today. College game day right now is in an electric Oxford, Mississippi, as they're getting ready for Ole Miss and LSU. And we are playing a little collar bingo on Hammer and Emmett on ESPN Radio this morning. Emmett, right now we are looking for an LSU student or alumni. Or alumnus?
1: Alumnus.
19: Yeah, good call.
1: Alumnus.
19: Or an Ole Miss student or alumnus. We need to check both boxes before 10 o'clock Eastern time. Chris in Madison, Mississippi might be able to check one for us. He joins us on Hammer and Emmett. Chris, what do you got? Go ahead.
1: Chris, you there?
19: Oh, no.
1: He had to be lying.
19: Alumni, and I think he got scared or ran or, oh, no. Start back at the beginning.
1: Triple eight
19: ESPN, 888-729-3776. Emmett, let's go and bring Freddie Coleman in. Here's the crazy thing about this game and what's going on in Louisville. Matt Jones is in Louisville today from Matt Myron. Amber Wilson, Jonathan Zaslow are hosting our college campus tour today in Louisville, so they're there. Freddie Coleman is calling the game on ESPN Radio. Freddie's co-host is Harry Douglas. Harry is a Louisville legend. Harry went to the University of Louisville, was one of the great receivers in the history of the program. And Freddie, I believe, correct me if I'm wrong, the one person from ESPN Radio who is not in Louisville today is Harry Douglas?
20: Yes, because he's doing a football game tomorrow with the Denver Broncos taking on the Jacksonville Jaguars, and he's also doing the wraps on ESPN2 today involving college football. That's why he's not in the place that he built when it comes to Louisville and his name in the Ring of Honor. So I think we need to cut our man HD a little slack. He's got other stuff going on.
1: Nah, I guess we can't. Hey, look, I could have filled in for him and let him go to Louisville if he wanted to do that.
19: I could do some raps or whatever.
1: Yeah,
19: we could pretend like we played football and we know what we're talking about.
20: Sure. Well, at that point, you two need to take up with Amanda Gifford, who's in charge of such things on the TV side.
19: We love Amanda. Nothing but good things to say about Amanda.
20: Amen.
1: Freddie, this matchup today, I always go straight to the quarterback. You know, with the quarterback matchup, who do you think has the edge in this one?
20: Well, it's definitely- definitely Kevin Jennings, the SMU quarterback, because I think he's one of the 10 best players in the country, completing close to 77% of his passes and 8 touchdowns so far. And him being a lot more confident because he's healthy. Last year he dealt an ankle injury that really hampered his effectiveness getting out of the pocket, making plays. Him being confident and being healthy is a big factor. But Lincoln Kingholtz on the other side for Louisville, after that first half against Ole Miss, he's been able to find his stride in the next 6 quarters after that. And this is something Louisville has not had before since Jeff Brom took over as head coach. A quarterback that not only can make plays with his arm, but also make plays in the quarterback power, making the ability to run the football, make those kind of plays to help their running game.
19: Freddie, what's more impressive to you? Louisville only losing to Ole Miss by 3 and making Chambliss beat them at the end, or SMU actually winning in Tallahassee and beating Florida State by 3?
20: Well, boy, that's a good question. Here's where I'll side with SMU, because they have 4 turnovers in that football game, and the other team didn't have any turnovers when it comes to Florida State. Normally, when you have that kind of factor against you, you don't survive that football game, whether you're playing at home or away. They were able to overcome those 4 turnovers, and granted, they played a Florida State team that was not offensively capable to take over those turnovers and turn them into points. But usually, when you're -4 in the turnover battle, especially on the road, you're not able to win that game, especially as an ACC game to kick off the season for both of those teams. A lot of people wonder about Louisville, and I think a lot of people were surprised that Louisville kept it that close versus Ole Miss. But the fact that SMU survived that potential disaster start to their season says a lot about that football team under Rhett Lashley.
1: Freddie, Louisville can run the ball. They have a stable of backs that are amazing. How do you think SMU slows that down?
20: The one thing that SMU will do, they have 2 linebackers in the middle that I call them heat-seeking missiles when it comes to Kilgore on one side of that formation and also Jimmy Wyrick, their free safety. But their 2 linebackers, Brandon Booker and Alexander Kilgore, really do a really good job tying up the running games because, as my dad likes to say, their defensive tackles are kind of lighting the britches when it comes to Malcolm Crowder and Christian Davis. They have to be able to hold up the middle of the offensive line when it comes to Louisville. If they're able to do that and tie up those tackles, and the guards, then those guys can get downhill because Louisville's staple is that running game, especially the stretch play. If you don't handle that, that's going to handle you, and that's going to be a long day for the SMU defense.
19: Fred, do you think it's fair to say that the winner of this game has a real chance to make the college football playoff?
20: Well, at worst, they have a real chance to make the ACC championship game because Miami has shown they're the class of the ACC, at least after the first 3 weeks of the regular season. Darian Mitchell last night was unbelievable, completing his first 24 passes, and he has been a terrific quarterback for Miami in the first 3 games since getting there from Duke. So I'm going to put it out there and extrapolate and to say that Miami will be there in the ACC championship game. But these are the 2 next best teams, in my opinion, in the conference, where you got a Louisville offense that is averaging over 552 yards per game and 48 points per game. You got an SMU offense averaging over 566 yards per game and over 41 points per game. I think the winner of this game, especially both of these teams don't play Miami this year, put themselves in a really good spot that if they don't slip up and mess up, they could be in the ACC championship game more than likely against Miami.
1: Freddie, I got to get your thought on the LSU-Ole Miss matchup. ESPN Analytics gives Ole Miss only a 34.8% chance of winning this game. If Ole Miss wins it, how are they going to be able to do that?
20: Well, put it this way, they may literally burn the city down if Ole Miss beats their guy, Lane Kiffin, coming back, who left him in the lurch like he was able to do. So let's not put that out there. The one thing that Ole Miss will have to do, I think offensively they can score against LSU. I think Trinidad Chambliss, whatever play you need him to make the quarterback of Ole Miss, he'll be able to make that. All the pressure, in my opinion, is on LSU. I can't wait to see how they handle that because they're going into an enemy territory with all that pomp and circumstance involving their coach behind that. How do they handle that? They get off to a slow start because last week they didn't exactly look stellar against Louisiana Tech and they got off to a slow start. They can ill afford to have that happen. And if they get off to a slow start, then what can Ole Miss do offensively? Put some points on the board and have LSU playing uphill because the offensive capability is clearly there for Ole Miss with Trinidad Chambliss and Kiwan Lacy at the running back position, and those two may be the best tandem in college football this season.
19: Freddie Coleman is the host of Freddie and Harry. He'll have the call. Big one, SMU at Louisville a little bit later today here on most of these ESPN radio stations. Freddie, I trust your nose as much as anybody in this industry. The Sam Levitt, I don't know, injury. Freddie, is it an injury or is it gamesmanship?
20: It's lanesmanship when it comes to Lane Kiffin, because Lane wants to do everything he can. Lane Kiffin wants to do everything he can to whatever that is. And I don't know why people are surprised with Lane Kiffin doing these kind of things, because Lane Kiffin knows he is the show right now in college football. He's going to do things that will make the show even bigger and better to bring more attention to this game. He loves all of this. He loves the fact that people want to throw rocks at him and throw batteries at him and coming back to Ole Miss. He does not mind having that kind of attention, because he believes that that attention is focused on him, then that's less that the players have to deal with. I don't think he did Sam Leavitt and his team any favors by having him listed as doubtful on the quote-unquote injury report or putting it out there, and then he's at practice later on that day, and now they're saying he's good to go, as if he was going to be bad to not play in this football game for LSU. But Lane Kiffin knows that when you are the show, what can you do to bring attention to that show? This is another installment in that. So, no, it's not gamesmanship. It's lanesmanship, and he's been doing this for more than a minute as a college football head coach.
19: Well, they just showed a sign on College Game Day with a kid with a big Ole Miss polo shirt on and a Home Depot College Game Day hard hat. Emmett, it says, Sam Leavitt drinks soy milk.
20: Oh, boy. I'm surprised they were able to find a sign that they could actually show on College Game Day, because I guarantee you there are plenty of signs that will be censored for family viewing or non-family viewing. So I'm surprised they found that sign to be able to show that on TV today. That's the kind of atmosphere that can be fun, but hopefully it just stays fun and doesn't go beyond that level.
19: Freddie, I totally agree, and I hope that the game lives up to the hype. You know,
20: me too.
19: With a game like this, we've been talking about it for 200 days or whatever it's been. We've been looking forward to it. Like, let's just hopefully, you know, by about 11 o'clock Eastern time tonight, let's hope we're all glued to ABC with Fowler and Herbie calling a great one at the very end. You can't hope for anything more than that. Freddie Coleman's got the call of a big game today in the ACC, SMU, Louisville. You can listen on most of these ESPN radio stations. Freddie, always a pleasure. Thanks for hopping on, bud.
20: Always great hanging out with my guys, Aaron and Emmett. You guys take care and be well, all right?
19: All right. That's all right, Freddie Coleman, who is in Louisville, Emmett. And I thought it was interesting. You know, he said the winner of this game is going to have a shot at Miami. Mm-hmm. And then if you beat Miami, that's the route to get two ACC teams probably into the college football playoff. Because Miami, look, Emmett, they've blown everybody out they've played so far. They haven't really played real competition yet.
0: No. Not a tough matchup. Like I said, Wake Forest was the best team they faced.
19: But they got Notre Dame coming up. You know, their schedule has a couple games on it that are going to be real legitimate games. Emmett, we're getting closer and closer and closer here to 10 o'clock Eastern time, and we still have two squares to check off caller bingo. 888-SAY-ESPN. We need an LSU student or alum and an Ole Miss student or alum. 888-SAY-ESPN. Call in, get it in before 10 o'clock Eastern time, and Emmett and I have the worst take of the week. It's coming next on Hammer and Emmett on ESPN Radio.
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1: It sounds like I'm from Andre 3000's album. Remember when
2: I grabbed a random bed and it let me down?
1: Yeah.
2: I was like, oh, I'll just grab this real quick and it let me down.
1: Ah, that's hilarious. Yeah, Andre 3000 put out an album of him playing some weird instrument I never heard of. I think this might have been it.
0: I think it's like a didgeridoo or something.
1: It's something weird.
0: It's like weird low noises. And you're like, oh, we got new music from Outkast. Yeah. Nope, we don't have it.
1: Right.
0: There's no new music from Outkast. 888 say ESPN. We'll get to worst takes in a second. But Sam is in Jupiter, Florida, playing a little caller bingo with us on Hammer and Emmett this morning. What's up, Sam?
3: Hey, game day, man. Game day.
0: That's right.
1: You alumnus?
3: Yes, sir. LSU undergrad, Ole Miss. We'll just say grad school.
0: Whoa, hold on.
1: You both check both boxes. Let's go.
0: Sam in Jupiter, Florida gets it done. That's a winner.
1: Now, who are you rooting for tonight?
3: Oh, come on, Tigers, man, all the way.
1: Okay, all right.
0: That's fascinating, Sam. Thank you for the call. The undergraduate allegiance, I guess, Emmett, is stronger than if you went to graduate school somewhere.
1: He said
0: he went to Ole Miss for quote unquote something else. What that entails.
1: All right, but hey, we want bingo. That's right.
0: We hit our collar bingo, and it's time for us to get to the worst takes.
4: That was terrible.
5: Hammer and Emmett's worst take of the week.
6: He said what?
5: You are the absolute worst.
6: The worst of the worst.
1: Worst.
0: I'm Aaron Goldhammer. He's Emmett Golden. We play the worst take of the week every single week. Emmett, please explain to everybody who doesn't know how it works.
1: Yeah, listen, we're not looking for somebody who made a great point or got something right. No, we want people who swung and missed, and we call that worst take of the week.
0: And we start with Mark Zeno, who was on our show earlier today on Hammer and Emmett on ESPN Radio. And Mark proved himself to be a giant hypocrite. He hates the Chiefs. But he also did what with the Chiefs? Take a listen.
7: Does it make me a hypocrite that after the Monday night game, I went out and did this and placed a wager on the Kansas City Chiefs to win the Super Bowl?
0: Yes.
1: Yeah, it does.
0: Uh-huh. He doesn't like the Chiefs, but he's mostly a fan of money, Emmett, which I guess I understand.
1: Which I can't hold it against him. So, hypocrite, yes. Worst take of the week, I'm not so sure.
0: Emmett, what do we got next?
1: All right, look, spoiler alert, this is the leader in my clubhouse. Deshaun Watson says the media has just unrealistic expectations for him.
8: I mean, I think the media has this expectation that I'm supposed to throw 400 yards and 5 touchdowns every week. So until that happens, I guess it's going to be the same situation. So, again, my job is to make sure I'm operating well so we can try to get a win and keep moving forward from there.
1: I know due to the collective bargaining agreement, Deshaun Watson has to speak to the media. He shouldn't. I've never walked away from him talking to the media, at least this season. We'll just go off of this year where I was like, oh, he handled that well. He hasn't handled anything well.
0: Emmett, let me put it this way. I would take 200 yards, a touchdown, and no interceptions from Deshaun Watson. Sign me up for that right now, which is less than half of what he was talking
1: about. Aaron, I'd take 50 yards from Deshaun Watson. Just win the ball game.
0: Yeah.
1: Right? Like, let's start there by winning games, and then we could care about stats.
0: How about putting your team in a position to have a chance to win the game and not throwing the game away on the first drive?
1: No, hey, you're asking for too much, Aaron.
0: I'm sorry.
1: All right? You're asking for way too much, bro.
0: Deshaun, brought to you by Dude Wipes. I apologize. James Franklin is the head coach at Virginia Tech, Emmett. And he went back with an awkward back and forth with a reporter. Take a listen to this on the worst take of the week.
9: We'll start with Michael, please.
10: Hey, Coach. Michael House with the Baltimore Sun.
11: Hey, Michael. Hey, Michael.
10: What do you remember about work? What do you remember about Michael. Working? What do you remember
11: hey,
10: about
11: Michael.
10: Working
11: Michael. How you doing, Michael? Michael, how you doing?
10: Can you hear me?
11: Yeah, I'm saying how you doing.
10: Good. How are you?
11: Good.
1: So this is where I think James was on some trash right there. He started off with, hey, Coach. how you doing, and then went into his question. So he acknowledged you. He said, hey, he actually executed the formality that James Franklin was looking for. It's, I mean, I don't know. He's at Virginia Tech. I guess he can do whatever he wants.
0: It's clown behavior. It was over Zoom. They're playing Maryland this week, and I guess Franklin and Loxley have like an iffy relationship, which is what he was asking about. Franklin probably didn't want to answer the question anyway. That was just super awkward, as much as it was the worst take of the week. Emmett, we stayed in college football, but where are we going next?
1: Yeah, we're going to go down to Clemson. Dabo says he sees some familiar traits in his freshman quarterback.
12: I hate to even say it, but, I mean, I recruited Tebow, you know, so physically, you know, he's just gifted like that. And you know, Tebow was a multi-sport star. And Tim was a very, very tough, gritty competitor. And just, you know, that, you know, I'm not saying he's Tim Tebow. All right, please don't say that and write that. I'm just saying, I'm just answering your question. Maybe I shouldn't have answered the question. People will just, y'all love to take stuff. It's crazy. I'm just saying, he's physically gifted like that.
1: Yeah, he says, I shouldn't say this, but he reminds me of Tebow. I'm not saying he reminds me of Tebow, so don't write that, but he reminds me of Tebow. Like, come on, Dabo, what are we doing, bro?
0: Now I understand why his teams are so ill-prepared and confused. Right. Because I thought he did compare the two of them. I don't know. If you're going to do something, then you have to do it. And I guess then you have to – it wouldn't be that big of a headline to say that physically Tate Reynolds reminds you of Tim Tebow.
1: Like, and then just stand on it. That, you know, like, don't have – just stand on it. Because guess what? We'll move on and talk about something else. You know, Dabo, they
0: probably,
1: just want to lose
0: probably LSU and Lane Kiffin.
1: Yeah, right. So just stand on it.
0: Jason McIntyre stepped in it a little bit this week, Emmett, at Jason McIntyre on Twitter. He wanted to remind Jet fans that were excited about winning against the Titans in week one, that watching the Arch Manning come back, they should remember that every Jet win pushes them farther and farther away from their dream quarterback. Go ahead and celebrate 17-3 means you win the battle, but you overall lose the war. If you're a real fan of the Jets, you want the Jets to win. You root for the Jets to win every game.
1: Extremely short-sighted as well. Was Lamar Jackson the number one overall pick?
0: No.
1: Was Josh Allen?
0: No. Peyton Manning was, I guess.
1: Peyton was. Was Pat Mahomes?
0: No.
1: Jalen Hurts?
0: No.
1: Yeah,
0: no,
1: so listen, Jets fans, take this from a Browns fan. Losing does not equate to winning. Once you get your team in the funk of losing, and I think they actually know this. They should. When the funk of losing gets stuck in your team, it doesn't just go away because a new quarterback shows up. Don't ever root for your team to lose because that doesn't mean they're going to win in the future.
0: All right. Emmett, you want to pick one real quick?
1: I think we got 10 seconds. Deshaun Watson, easy. Worst take of the year. We got to put that down for worst take of the year.
0: Yeah, I'm going to agree. Guys, am I right that the show's ending in 3, 2, 1? No?
1: No, it's not.
0: All right.
1: Yeah,
0: then I guess we've got more time. Emmett, anything else you'd like to say? Go ahead.
1: You got 30 seconds. You got to pick one. What's yours?
0: Oh, I got to pick a worst take. Yeah, you're right. I'd like to just give this award to Dabo Swinney because I was confused about what he was worried about. Like, yes, Dabo, also, when you talk at your news conference, you're going to make news every time. That's the point
1: of the
0: news
1: conference.
0: That's the whole
1: reason. Yeah.
0: Is that why you – we're not trying to create any distractions. We're just doing what we're supposed to do.
1: Yeah.
0: I'm Aaron Goldhammer. He's Emmett Golden. This has been Hammer and Emmett.
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19: Monday Night Football on ESPN is on, which means the New York Giants' new era is on. John Harbaugh leads the dynamic duo of Jackson Dart and Cam Scadaboo out to SoFi.
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22: But I looked at Caleb Douglas's production in this game. 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How does that compare over the past decade to wide receivers in their first game? 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
24: I'm Ed Benkett. It is Saturday, so we start with college football. Several games will be kicking off in a couple of hours, including one at noon Eastern on ABC between second-ranked Georgia and Arkansas. Also at noon Eastern, sixth-ranked Ohio State will be in bounce-back mode after losing to Texas. They will play host to Kent State, and ESPN's Nick Saban expects to see an angry bunch of Buckeyes today.
25: I think players respond a lot better to bad things happening. 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
24: 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And on ESPN at noon Eastern in the ACC, North Carolina visits Clemson. According to ESPN's Pete Dammel, the Tar Heels will be without defensive end Melikart Abu-Jude. He's dealing with a hand and wrist injury. At 3:30 Eastern today on ESPN Radio, it's number 23 Louisville hosting 16th-ranked SMU. And at 6:30 Eastern on ESPN Radio, it's Florida against Auburn. Coming up tonight in Oxford, it's 8th-ranked Ole Miss hosting number 7 LSU. That game will kick off at 7:30 Eastern on ABC. To baseball, where the playoff races continue, the Braves clinched a playoff spot last night. Their magic number to clinch the NL East is at 3. They will visit the Astros today. A game you can hear on ESPN Radio. 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
21: Oh, it is great to be back. This is what Saturdays are supposed to feel like. We've talked all week. We've debated. We've dissected. We've had lane fatigue. Now it's time to play some football today. Big games. We've got some ranked teams on the road, some top 10 teams at home. Anyone's season can change before the sun goes down today. But, of course, Lane Kiffin going back to Oxford. The coach who left Ole Miss walks back into Vaught Hemingway wearing LSU colors. 60,000 people ready to remind him exactly how they feel about it. And Lane Kiffin, guys, will be wondering under that visor, should I have left? Are they better without me? And how did that two-year-old learn that word? Matt Schick, Matt Sims, Trevor Maddich, welcome to the show, Simsy. What has you fired up today?
27: Man, all the action for this weekend. And, of course, the matchup that will take place between LSU and Ole Miss will be high on that list. Look forward to just seeing Ohio State bouncing back after the tough loss against Texas. They have Kent State today, so excited about that matchup. Few others as well. Georgia entering division play now against Arkansas in the SEC. Kirby Smart, come on now. So, you know, giving his team the pep talk after two easy wins and saying, hey, you know, let's not get too excited now. It's not the SEC. Now the SEC is here. Looking forward to that matchup. So we got a little bit of everything today.
28: And there's drama everywhere you look. I mean, we'll talk a lot about LSU and Ole Miss, but I mean, SMU and Louisville in the ACC. Oh, this isn't just for the ACC championship game race. This is for a potential playoff berth. This might be a playoff game in September. So that one's fascinating. And then Alabama, Florida State. In Tuscaloosa, for goodness sake. Alabama has a score to settle with Florida State because of what happened last year. But everybody loves Florida State coach Mike Norvell. And people are worried that they might get beaten so badly here that his job might be in jeopardy sooner rather than later. So there's drama everywhere you look.
27: But wait. We're forgetting about, to me, one of the more exciting games of the weekend. And I can't believe I'm about to say this. Mississippi State against South Carolina.
21: Yes.
27: I can't believe that I'm pumped about the Bulldogs and the Gamecocks.
21: Kamari Taylor, people are buying stock. I've bought some stock. I hope it pays big dividends. But Simsy, this is one of those games where you got Mississippi State favored by a field goal walking in to Columbia. And Lenore Sellers is probably doing the Spider-Man meme going, wait, I was the big dog. I was supposed to be the next big
27: thing. What about me?
21: And now it's Kamari. Now it's you. Hold on a second. We got Dylan Stewart back. Our defensive front is back and healthy.
27: Yeah.
21: And now it's time for us to make a statement. I do wonder, Trevor Maddich, how that game plays out today with from the neck up between these two teams.
28: Yeah, I absolutely agree with you there. And the thing is, you just never know how it's going to turn out.
27: That's right.
28: Between those two teams. I am sitting here looking at North Carolina Clemson. And I'm thinking, okay, so you got Bill Belichick that everybody wants to throw to the curb, but they're 2-0. Then you got Clemson with Dabo Sweeney in absolute peril right now for his reputation and maybe his job. I don't know. If Clemson loses at home to North Carolina, for goodness sake, what happens then with Dabo Sweeney and his regime? So this is an absolutely juicy game with all kinds of subplots.
21: Making me hungry here, man. Yeah, no doubt. Maddich and Matt Sims. Also, don't forget about like the trap games, the sleepy games. USC traveling cross country to Rutgers when they host Oregon next week in Los Angeles. Georgia is at Arkansas. It's like the cheapest ticket out there. It's like $25 to get into the stadium. Arkansas is, they're not folding on the season, but if they get blown out today, you're going to be wondering, okay, what's next here with Arkansas? What are we going to do? Because they've got Oklahoma, Georgia does, next week. BYU is at
1: Colorado State, Jim Mora Jr. Colorado State scored nearly 100 points in their first 2 weeks.
0: Yeah.
1: And Texas A&M facing Kentucky. Kentucky, can they get back up off the mat last week after a second half meltdown, being outscored 32-0 to Alabama? Texas A&M has LSU next week. And then, of course, the unranked foes were Michigan, just coming off that win over Oklahoma. They got UTEP today, a huge favorite. They've got Iowa next week. So a lot to get to, but all eyes will be on Oxford tonight as Lane Kiffin walks back into Vaught-Hemingway Stadium. Nick Saban, seven-time national champion, of course, on College Game Day every week, had this to say this morning on College Game Day about advising Lane whether to leave Oxford or stay.
5: Well, you know, I have coaches call me all the time and ask for advice about what they should do. And typically what I do is ask them questions. Where do you think you can win? Where do you think you fit? And I also say, why can't you win at where you are now? You have a great quarterback. What? You have a great running back.
9: What?
5: You're in the playoffs. You have a chance to win the national championship. So why do you have to go someplace else? So, but everybody makes their own decision. I don't tell anybody where to go. But just so everybody knows here, I am used to getting booed in the SEC.
1: It's great stuff there, Trevor. Look, he might be saying it a slightly different tune. Why can't you win Ole Miss? Lane Kiffin basically said, yeah, he told me if you want to win, you got to go to LSU.
27: Right. That's what I wanted Nick to say. If he's comfortable being booed by SEC fan bases, then just go out and just tell that fan base, I told Lane to leave Ole Miss for LSU because I regretted leaving LSU to go play and coach for the Miami Dolphins. So I tried to share my wisdom experience with my young Padawan. And yeah, I think he missed the opportunity there to really own it in front of that fan base. And he got a little nervous there.
28: What's
27: at the
28: Padawan?
27: Last
28: one. Sounds like a
27: Trevor.
28: Bird of some sort. Or is that a paladin?
27: Star Wars. Trevor? No?
28: Oh, no, I'm Star Trek. Come on now.
27: Okay. All right.
28: Well, no, I'm kidding. I'm actually
27: well, that's
28: not
27: a
28: either.
27: Debate for another time.
28: I've been told to go watch The Mandalorian and Baby Yoda, so I think
1: let's boldly go where no man has gone before and dissect LSU Ole Miss. No one has done that all week.
27: No.
1: Both teams in the top 10 for the first time in a meeting since 1962, Sam Levitt, the drama that you got players being served papers. You've got whether or not Sam Levitt was going to play or not. He was doubtful, then questionable. And then Lane Kiffin healed him. He is ready to go this week. Where's this game won or lost, Simsy?
27: I mean, the game is really won or lost as far as just the game management, I think, on the field. And it really is going to just depend on the head coaches and who can keep their cool, who can make the right call at the right moment. Situational football, I think, will reign the day here. Like we saw last week with a Will Stein Kentucky football team hanging in there against a more talented Alabama football team. That one decision to go for it on fourth down to that fake punt costed him the game. So which coach in this matchup to me is going to manage the game best, right? And to be able to keep their team focused, right? Engaged and to not lose sight of the goal and the task at hand. So it's all about game management to me. What do you think, Trevor?
28: To me, it's all about Trinidad Chambliss.
27: Yeah.
28: Nobody has been able to stop him. When you pressure Trinidad, he's better than if you don't pressure him. And if you don't pressure him, he's fantastic. And it'll be
27: so. What do you do?
28: The story of the game is Trinidad Chambliss working on schedule and especially off schedule when he's pressured against one of the fastest, most vicious, most angry and violent defenses in all of college football. LSU's defense is going to be focused on him and Kewon Lacy, the running back, and everybody else. So if they beat him,
27: you know
28: that's
27: what?
28: Fine.
27: I disagree. I don't even think Kewon Lacy is the biggest challenge that the LSU defense has. I think it's about covering guys like Deuce Alexander in the secondary, right? It's all about the receivers and the skill groups, I think, for Ole Miss. Kewon Lacy has been good, but I think actually he's missing the lane effect of the offense. And I think it's a little bit more of a pass-happy offense, at least early on so far this year.
28: Well, pity the Ole Miss Rebel who has the football on any given play, because he is a target like he's never been in his life.
27: Yeah, that's right.
1: This is going to be a very fascinating matchup. Sam Levitt, Trinidad Shambliss, Kewon Lacy as well, that LSU defense. So much to dissect. Lane Kiffin has a tall task of defeating the program he built in Oxford and has to prove that today's the day for doing, built by the Home Depot, how doers get more done. Matt Schick, Matt Sims, Trevor Maddich. Coming up next, is it win or go home for one coach today? It's College Game Day, ESPN Radio, ESPN app.
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1: On the TV version of College Game Day, Lane Kiffin being interviewed. He's in probably the team hotel right now. It's hard to hear him with the bleep Lane Kiffin going on from the crowd. It is it's vitriolic, it's loud, and it's what you would expect. It was interesting this week. You had people, you had Lane Kiffin bringing in fraternity members into practice to verbally assault the team as they walked off the field to get him ready today in Oxford. So there's a lot of game planning, a lot of gamesmanship on College Game Day. ESPN Radio, built by the Home Depot. Lane Kiffin has first world problems today. Highly coveted, highly compensated. You go to Tuscaloosa today. Alabama 2-0 in the top 10. The game's 3:30 Eastern on ABC, facing Florida State and Mike Norvell. Mike Norvell squarely on the hot seat. Trevor Maddich, does he deserve to be?
2: He does deserve to be. I mean, we always go back to the 2023 season where they went 13-0, won the ACC, did not make the playoff because their quarterback, Jordan Travis, was injured late in the season. And the committee thought that it was a different team that would not be competitive in the playoff with their backup quarterback. So from there, they have fallen apart. I mean, they've gone 8-18, and with quarterbacks that Mike Norvell recruited out of high school, they are 2-23, for goodness sake. And so overall in the time that he has been there. And so he, other than that one season, doesn't seem to have the program going in the right direction. And if they get crushed at Alabama, I don't think he'll be fired. But I think the seat will be as hot as it can possibly be.
1: It's interesting, and you mentioned the quarterbacks. Those quarterbacks, 2-23 against FBS teams. Quarterbacks that he recruited, stayed at Florida State, some that left as well. 0-15 after leaving Florida State were the quarterbacks. Chubba Purdy, Tate Rodemaker, A.J. Duffy, Brock Glenn, Luke Cromenhoek, Kevin Sperry. These are guys that are not household names for a reason, Matt Sims. You can trace a lot of their struggles to the quarterback situation. He went from Jordan Travis, brings in D.J. Uiagalelei. Tommy Castellanos is now on his third football team, now at Texas Tech, and threw a pick in his first at-bat basically yesterday. Simsy, what do you trace the problems to?
3: Yeah, I mean, I think it really it revolves around the offense, just not being an efficient unit, and I think the lack of identity, the lack of consistency surrounding the quarterback position has been an issue. Yes, Jordan Travis had fantastic success and was a really just a great leader both on and off the field, but just they just have never really found their thing on offense that they can lean into, that they can build consistency with. And to, you know, and honestly too, the other aspect, they just have been a poor job of evaluating talent in the transfer portal. From D.J. Uiagalelei, that was, you know, not the wisest of choices, especially with the style that they were trying to play and trying to recreate that Jordan Travis effect. Then they went total 180 and said, hey, we're going to get Tommy Castellanos and try to do more of a spread, wide open type of approach with a scrambling style type of player. And the truth was, is that when Jordan Travis had great success, they were a great defense. They were flying around the football. They dominated the trenches and they were balanced, and they haven't quite found that recipe for success since that season.
2: And I don't think they've had a recipe for success in the locker room either, from a standpoint
3: absolutely.
2: Of culture.

0: solid, and we've just not seen that under Mike Norvell.
1: The 2024 season, historically awful, 2-10. Catastrophic aftermath. You could maybe explain it away from the 2023 CFP snub, but 2025 did nothing to prove that it was a fluke going 5-7. Five and seven at Florida State doesn't buy you time. It warms the seat. Now, Mike Norvell at his house this week, it went viral. Someone spotted a moving truck. It turns out it may not have been a moving truck, maybe delivering something to the house. Either way, it was spotted, showed, and Mike Norvell was asked about it this week.
2: For me, it's, you know, all of our focus is on the state, and that's where I live. And you know, so there can be plenty of speculation. There can be plenty of things that are out there. And you know, I get the opportunity to show up every day. You know, bring the right attitude, bring the right mentality, bring the right work. You know, pouring into this team, pouring into these players. You know, and I believe in that. And you know, there have been disappointing results. And you know, I've never sat here and tried to make an excuse. Not once since I've been here to say, oh, well, let me tell you why. Like, I don't do that. That's not it. It is, you know, this result-oriented business. You know, our results have not been as good as what we want them to be. But I believe in the process. I believe in the work. I believe in the players I get to coach, and we get to go be better.
1: The belief is one thing. The output is something else. Florida State entered 2026 having lost 11 consecutive road games. And now you have the athletic director, Mike Alford, fired. Just seems to be a precursor to what is coming next. Evan Cohen from Unsportsmanlike says, well, once Mike Norvell is fired, the choice is obvious.
3: Since Bobby Bowden walked away, the reality is if Jameis Winston did not go to school at FSU, they have been an utter dumpster fire. So do you hire Deion? Obviously an alum. Deion's been a good coach. He has not been like a great coach outside of when he had Shador and Travis Hunter. But what he could do is raise insane amounts of money.
1: That's a possibility. You're also hearing a lot of whispers, Trevor Maddich, of Jimbo Fisher. Jimbo Fisher coming back to Florida State and Florida State examining this as an option. Deion Sanders leaving Colorado for Florida State, if Mike Norvell, if and when he gets fired, or Jimbo Fisher coming back. What do you make of those two options?
0: Well, I think if the job does come open, that Deion is the perfect hire. When you think of what a coach, head coach needs to do in today's college football, the first thing is he needs to set the culture. He needs to set the tone and then enforce it. And then he needs to raise money. He needs to marshal the administration, the boosters, the donors, the fan base, and get them all on the same page. That's one of the things that made Nick Saban great at Alabama before you ever got down to actually coaching on the field. And I think everybody believes that Deion could do that at Florida State. Then it would come down to who he hires from an assistant standpoint, and can they recruit, and can they teach the game of football. But let's, you know, we're talking like Mike Norvell's already been fired. And of course, he's very well liked in the administration all the way up to the president of the university. And I don't know that he'll be fired if they get crushed by Alabama. And I don't even know that they'll be fired over the course of this year. They've got a good chance to compete for a bowl game. And because he's so well liked, that might keep him there. But in the hypothetical that he's not there, I can't think of a better spark for Florida State than Deion. Look at the spark that he gave to Colorado, who was out in the wilderness. Nobody really cared about him. If they knew about him, they tried to forget about Colorado because Colorado was nothing in football. Then Deion showed up and game day is there. Celebrities are there. Florida State would like that turnaround.
1: They certainly would. They're going to have to spend that money to get that turnaround. $50 million buyout, essentially. Simsy, it comes down to, can you afford to do it? Can you afford not to do it? And that's the question they're going to have to come to grips with. You heard the school president, Board of Regents, talking this week after they fired Mike Alford, saying, we're top 25 in NIL. Well, top 25 isn't good enough at Florida State. If you want to compete, if you want to win, if you want to be better than 7-5, it's got to be top 15. It's got to be closer to top 10. And you wonder if they have the capability to do that. They do have resources.
4: Yeah.
1: They've given Mike Norvell some resources, but they couldn't afford the quarterbacks they wanted. Ashton Daniels was not number one on the list.
4: Right.
1: He was either 4, 5, or 6, and he ain't getting $1 million a year. If you want to win, you got to have $1 million quarterback, Simsy, and they don't have it right now.
4: And you have to have $1 million plan for a quarterback to afford a quarterback like that. And that's where, to me, like, I have a little bit of a pushback on the Deion case as well, too. Like, I understand that there's popularity.

0: that comes along with it. Florida State clearly has enough resources because they pay more money to buy out their coaches than actually building the program. So there's a little bit of an issue there too, just with their own culture and how they approach their work. And I think this is something Jimbo Fisher absolutely should be looked into very heavily, along with a lot of other coaches, and not just falling for the trap of Dion because it's easy and because it's a big name.
1: Tune in for college football action. Louisville hosts SMU. 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
14: I'm Ed Benkin. First up, college football on this Saturday. Several games kicking off in about 90 minutes at noon Eastern. One of them on ABC, where Arkansas will play host to second-ranked Georgia. Also at noon Eastern, sixth-ranked Ohio State host Kent State. Number 14 Penn State host Buffalo. And according to ESPN's Pete Thamel, the Bulls will start sophomore Jason Wright at quarterback against the Nittany Lions. Also at noon Eastern on ESPN and the ACC, it's North Carolina against Clemson. And according to ESPN's Pete Thamel, the Tar Heels will be without defensive end Melikart Abu-Jude. He is dealing with a hand and wrist injury. At 3:30 on ESPN Radio, it'll be SMU visiting Louisville. 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Meanwhile, the anticipation continues to build for tonight's showdown between number 8 Ole Miss and number 7 LSU in Oxford. ESPN Radio's Q Myers talked about the different approaches the coaches are taking.
9: As much as I talk mess about Lane Kiffin and say there's no open and honest about him, he's really good at what he does. There's a reason why LSU wanted him. There's a reason why Ole Miss got mad when he left, right? I mean, there's a lot of reasons behind it. Multiple things can be true.
14: That game will kick off at 7:30 Eastern on ABC. Out of baseball, with the playoff push continuing on this Saturday, the red-hot Padres are on a roll in the National League, winning 9 of 10. They are now tied with the Cubs and Phillies for the three NL wildcard spots. All three teams 5 ahead of the Diamondbacks, who host the Yankees. Coming up tonight on ESPN Radio, 6:30 Eastern, it'll be the Braves taking on the Astros in Houston.
15: Hey, it's Michelle Smallman, and coming up Monday, the Rams are coming off an uninspiring week one loss to the 49ers. With no Myles Garrett, should they be on upset alert against the Giants? It's Unsportsmanlike, 6 a.m. Eastern, right here on ESPN Radio, ESPN2, and ESPNU.
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1: Matt Schick, Matt Sims, Trevor Maddich. Just saw this tweet from DJ Shockley, former Georgia Bulldog. He says, I'm here pretty early at Arkansas Stadium, walking the field, and all of a sudden I see a skunk just making his way around. And he's got the video. A skunk going around the sidelines of Arkansas as they get set to take on Georgia. Insert joke here. Ole Miss. LSU coming up later on tonight. Trevor, Simsy, you guys have played in high-profile, hostile environments. How, as a player, do you channel that the right way?
0: How do you channel it the right way? Well, I never really played in a lot of those big time high stake environments, so I wouldn't be the one to ask. No, I think it really is you stick true to your routine. We're creatures of habit when we're in the athletic world, and you really just have to focus on the small details of your routine and do your thing as if you would normally do on any given day. And I know that sounds very boring. I know that's not very exciting at home. But that's exactly what you need to do. You need to treat this like it's another day, like it's another opportunity to go and play the game that you love. And you need to go through your process, your system that helps you get prepared, right? To get in that right state of mind, right? Physically, mentally, and emotionally. So as big of stakes as it is, keep it simple. Do your thing. It's just a game.
17: The distractions are real, aren't they, Matt? My freshman year at BYU, we played at Wyoming, and coming out of the locker room to the field to start the game, I didn't have my helmet on. And the older guys told me, put your helmet on. And I was like, well, why bother? I mean, we're not in the game yet. But I put it on, and as soon as we got in front of the student section, I got hit in the helmet with a beer bottle.
0: That's right.
17: At Utah, I got hit in the helmet with a banana. No, it's not quite as dangerous, but probably more embarrassing. And so, you know, the distractions are real. And in those big games, especially when you're facing a guy that can beat you because he's really good, there's one thing that you need to do, and that is focus on your technique. You rely on your technique. That means alignment, assignment, and then how you're going to go about your footwork, where you put your hands, et cetera. And you execute that technique with violence. But when things are hitting the fan all around you and the guy in front of you is really good, if you try to process all of that into your play, you're in trouble. Focus only on my feet, my hands, and the violence.
1: 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College Game Day on ESPN Radio is built by the Home Depot, and someone who will be on hand there to see some of that violence, which hopefully is all on the field and in between the white lines, Chuck Culpepper, ESPN college football analyst and writer. Chuck, thanks so much for being with us. How would you best describe the scene there today as we are still many hours away from kick?
18: So we're at about 9:30 a.m. Central. And I'd say, you know that feeling you get in the air sometimes when things are about to go haywire and or berserk and you don't know how, but you can feel it. Maybe it's just because we know what's coming, but it's pretty calm. People are setting up their stands and their tables in the grove, chandeliers. I've always wondered how they get those chandeliers to work, but I guess if you have TVs in these places like we do all over the country, then at tailgate, you know, points, then I guess it's possible to do. But anyway, just getting set up. There has been one plane flying overhead that says Daddy's Home, and it's an LSU plane, so that was interesting.
17: Nice. Well, as you look at the pressure on both of these teams, both of these coaches, there's a lot. Which team, which coach do you think has the most pressure?
18: Oh, I think Golding does. I think by some degree, I don't know if we think like this anymore, but it's so early in the season, we tend to, you know, analyze things really quickly anymore. But it's so early in the season, and, you know, Lane Kiffin losing this would be obviously a hellish night in a way, but I just see so much more hell going on if he comes in here and he wins. So feeling goes toward Golding.
0: Chuck, when you look at the two teams just on paper and what we've seen here for the first 2 weeks of the season, I mean, who do you think has the edge in this matchup? We discussed earlier, we kind of went back and forth, who has the edge offensively, defensively. How do you see it playing out?
18: Well, both of them, you know, you always look at whom they've beaten so far, and both of them beat quite good teams, or teams we at least think are going to be quite good. I don't look at scoring margin so much. Ole Miss beat Louisville at a neutral site, and LSU over Clemson at home. I just think, I guess to me, it looks like I could see anything happening. It looks toss up to me. It looks like high scoring toss up.
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17: So one of the most fun, juicy things about this week, Chuck, has been all the drama surrounding LSU quarterback Sam Leavitt. It started out with Sam being reported as an injury designation that made it unlikely that he might play. Everybody thought that was just gamesmanship by Lane Kiffin. Even the betting lines didn't really change much when that news came out. And now all of a sudden, Leavitt is no longer on any injury designation list, and he's going to play. So why do you think all this happened? Do you think this was Lane Kiffin being Lane Kiffin, or is this conspiracy theorists putting on their tinfoil hats?
18: Have you ever looked at an injury report quite like you looked at that one?
17: Oh,
18: I remember when I saw it thinking, oh, immediately the thought was about, is that true? You know, I mean, we've seen these for years and years, decades, but that one just had that sort of feeling from the get-go that it was, you know, gamesmanship and trying to just muddle things as much as possible. That seems the obvious answer is not always right, but I just think when I looked at that the first time, I don't know if you had the same reaction, and as you say, the lines did have the same reaction, but it's just kind of what, you know. So it's been just another element of fun for this thing, fun for those of us who are objective, not as much fun in the midst, I think.
1: Chuck, I hosted another radio show on Sirius XM, and the question was asked by a caller, actually, and it was, is this really good for college football? Put it into words, your side of the fence here on this and the toxicity that's going into today.
18: I think it's great for, if we're talking about interest and buzz and numbers and so on, I think couldn't draw it up any better, really. Oh, by the way, the Daddy's Back plane just went overhead again. Anyway, but I just think it's you look at the rate. Everyone's worried about the sport, and for good reason. Change is hard on the human brain. Everyone's trying to process how things have changed. But the TV ratings so far are not seeming to be trying to process that. It's like for those numbers for Texas, Ohio State, and so on. I think this is a bonanza of people I know who don't follow the sport at all, which seems unthinkable, but I do know those people think this is interesting. So I don't know if these will become longtime fans, but I just think it's the kind of thing that eyeballs gravitate toward.
0: Big picture for this matchup, do you see either of these teams, no matter what happens with the result of the day, do you think that they both are playoff contender football teams?
18: I do. I think in the case of Ole Miss, I know there have been, you know, like you're saying, questions about defense and about, you know, and how hard it is to pull these teams together so fast when they don't know each other. You know, they're all the transfers and everything, all the changes. But when you have a quarterback of that caliber, I just think you got a shot. And then LSU, gosh, that's even harder to read, I think, because there are less established realities there. But it's LSU, so I always give it a shot. So I do think both of them are in the mix here on a very, very hot, by the way, September the 19th.
1: LSU, Ole Miss, top 10 showdown. First top 10 showdown between these two teams since 1962. Just to add a little flavor, if it needed any more seasoning there in Oxford. 7:30 p.m. Eastern on ABC. Chuck, enjoy it. Stay safe. Thanks for doing it.
18: Thanks for letting me sit under a shade tree and talk to you. Yeah.
1: Oh, good. Stay cool. 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
1: Big games all day today, especially tonight in Oxford. It's Ole Miss hosting LSU in a top 10 matchup. A pair of unranked teams going at it in the SEC as well tonight, 7 o'clock Eastern on ESPN. It's Auburn hosting Florida. Florida as a slight favorite. Both teams 2-0. Florida with the annihilation of a couple of overmatched opponents, FAU and Campbell, scored 118 points over those two games. Auburn's been tested a little bit more. They survived Baylor by a point. DJ Lagway coming up just short for the win in Atlanta. And then they crushed Southern Miss 43-8. Aaron Filo's first real test at quarterback for Florida, his first road start. Matt Sims, who needs it more here? We got two first-year head coaches in their respective programs. John Summerall, who this week was asked about, hey, you know, your wife went to Auburn and you got some extended family who are from Auburn. Do you expect any of them to root for Auburn? And he said, well, if they do, they're not family because Florida pays my mortgage. What do you make of the matchup?
0: Yeah, this is one of the more fun matchups, I think, of the day. And I really am excited to see just Aaron Filo in this offense. I think there's a little bit more pressure on Summerall and the Florida Gators to get a win here today. And I really just think that from what we've seen early on, the indication says that the team is playing at a very high level. The culture there has definitely been reset. They've done a great job of just being balanced all three phases. Special teams is making an impact. The offense just looks way more organized than it was a year ago, and they're finding ways to get opportunities to their really good skill group on the outside. So I think it's a must win for Florida in a lot of ways, for Summerall, for Filo, to build into the momentum of the season, because I really do think they're a legit contender there in the SEC East.
17: Yeah, I agree with that. I think Florida has an underrated roster, Matt, but I think Auburn needs this more. They're at home. Yeah. And when you look at their schedule coming up, Auburn's is absolutely brutal. I mean, they've got road games over the course of the season at Tennessee, at Georgia, at Ole Miss, at Alabama. They play LSU and Vanderbilt. I mean, losing this game at home would put them way behind in terms of where they want to get, which is to say a bowl and better. And so Auburn right now, especially because they're in front of their home crowd, needs this game more.
1: Matt Schick, Matt Sims, Trevor Maddox, tune in for college football action as Auburn hosts Florida. 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He's on the Pat McAfee Show this week.
6: Well, I've been really impressed with Florida. I mean, they can run the ball. You know, Aaron has played really well at quarterback for them. They got some good receivers. I think John Summerall probably inherited a little bit of roster and added to it at Florida in terms of the kind of defense they can play. So I think Florida is a little bit further along as a team just based on the first 2 weeks of the season. I think Alex is going to do a really good job at Auburn. Byron Brown is a really good quarterback. Now, he killed Florida last year, and Florida had a good defense, and he ran all over them, and he was the difference in the game and maybe the best player. I think that Florida's defense better play with a lot of discipline in terms of how they control this guy in the pocket and how they don't give up explosive plays because of his ability to scramble.
1: Matt Schick, Matt Sims, Trevor Maddox here at College Game Day, ESPN Radio. Byron Brown followed Alex Golish from South Florida to Auburn. not a new quarterback learning a new system. He's got 34 career starts, the most among SEC quarterbacks, fifth most nationally. 485 yards passing through two games, couple of touchdowns, a few picks. Matt Sims, what do you make of Byron Brown from the quarterback position here for the Tigers through a couple of games?
0: Just a really good, tough football player. And I label him more so as a football player than maybe necessarily a quarterback in that sense, because he is just a playmaker. He's a guy that is, yes, he can drop back and he can make some big time throws on one-on-one situations down the field, but it really is all the extra stuff that happens after the fact, after the game planning, after the initial install of what the play is. That's where Byron Brown really is at his best. And not only can he have the breakaway speed to win in one-on-ones in the open field, but he also has the physicality to win between the trenches, right? And between the tackles and to be physical that way. So extremely talented football player. Nick Saban, you know, said it best right there. They have to do a great job of keeping him in the pocket. And if they're going to win, they have to force him to win through the air, right? To be dynamic as a passer.
17: Yeah, because he has a history and has started at Auburn with a few too many turnovers. The thing is, though, they want to keep him in the pocket. They better not let him get going.
0: Yeah.
17: Because he's 6'3", about 230 pounds. He's almost too big to be a running back. And I think SEC players will be surprised at how this transfer from USF is actually so big and strong and fast. And really, if you're a defender for Florida, catching him might not be exactly what you want. It's like a dog that catches a bus. Okay, now what do you do, right? And so I think this comes down to a very interesting quarterback battle because of the physicality, but sometimes some of the mistakes of Auburn's Byron Brown versus Florida's Aaron Filo, who is mobile enough, but very much a precision passer who stays on schedule and doesn't play by defeating you, overwhelming you physically like Byron Brown can do.
0: And the most important player in this game might be Jaden Baugh.
1: Yes.
0: For Florida, you know, in their running game. If they can be balanced that way and take some pressure off of Filo and Jaden Baugh, I mean, the guy's averaging like 10 yards a carry to start the season. So last time I checked, that's pretty good, you know. But yeah. If they can dominate the line of scrimmage that way, take some pressure off Filo, run the football, and keep that really talented Auburn secondary at bay, that's a great recipe for summer all in this game.
1: I think that's where this game is won and lost here, because they're two games. You got Auburn. They've been running the football really well with Cobb, Mapson, and even Byron Brown with
0: that's
1: more than 100 rushing yards through a couple of games. They've actually opened the season with 300 or more rushing yards in each of their first two games for the first time since 2021. You flip that around, Auburn's run defense against Jaden Baugh, who ran roughshod over the Campbell, fighting Campbells, really got over the hump against Campbell last week. Florida enters the game nearly 250 rushing yards per game, 7 yards a carry. Granted, Auburn's been tested a little bit more.
0: Right.
1: But this is a strength, Trevor, for both of these teams, and nothing takes pressure off a quarterback like a run game.
17: Yeah, it is. But I think Auburn has the edge on the defensive front. I think Auburn has a better chance to put a speed bump in front of Florida's running game than Florida does in front of Auburn's running game, especially because with Auburn, you've got the quarterback as a featured part of that, which you mentioned. And you talk about, you know, Campbell and then FAU, the two teams that Florida started with. I mean, Jaden Baugh leads the SEC in rushing. He's averaging 10.6 yards per carry, like you said, Matt Sims. But the thing is, they haven't faced grown men yet this year. They're about to. So we're about to learn about Florida. Right now, they're statistical monsters. They're about to get hit in the mouth by Auburn. We'll see how they respond to that.
1: And here's the other thing about this, too. We talked about the family relations there. Summerall's from Huntsville. He coached at Troy. His wife, Jenny's from Auburn. She attended Auburn. Auburn reportedly tried to hire Summerall before Florida landed him. So you've got a couple of, all right, let's see who's better. Let's see who gets this win. Simsy, those kind of things are fun subplots. I don't know how much the coaches are thinking about it, but we sure are.
0: Yeah, I mean, I think they do have moments where of course, they hear those rumors. And of course, it's another opportunity for them to prove themselves, to remind people of why they got the opportunity, why they were the right person for the job. So it's all part of just the competitive nature of the sport and just using whatever way you can to motivate yourself to be prepared and to be sharp.
17: And you look at these two teams, have been in the wilderness for a long, long time. Both of them think they should be elite.
0: Yeah.
17: Neither one is right now. And this will be a leg up for whoever wins this game.
0: Agree.
1: Realignment did a lot to ruin this rivalry. They haven't played in 7 years. Florida hasn't won at Jordan-Hare since 1999, but it's only their third trip since then. So looking forward to it. Coming up, Florida and Auburn tonight on ESPN Radio. Coming up, Trevor's Tools of the Game. It's College Game Day, ESPN Radio.
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1: I'm Ed Mankin. It's another busy Saturday of college football. Several ranked teams will kick off in about an hour at noon Eastern on ABC. Second-ranked Georgia visits Kansas. Also at noon Eastern, sixth-ranked Ohio State will be in bounce-back mode after their loss to Texas. The Buckeyes home to take on Kent State. Number 14, Penn State hosts Buffalo in an hour. And according to ESPN's Pete Dammel, the Bulls will start sophomore Jason Wright at quarterback against the Nittany Lions. Also at noon Eastern on ESPN and the ACC, North Carolina visits Clemson. According to ESPN's Pete Dammel, the Tar Heels will be without defensive end Melikart Abu-Jude. He has been bothered by a hand and wrist injury. Coming up at 3:30 Eastern on ESPN Radio, we've got number 16 SMU visiting number 23 Louisville in a critical ACC clash.
12: 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Coming up tonight in Oxford will be 8th-ranked Ole Miss hosting number 7 LSU. Earlier this week on the Golics on ESPN Radio, ESPN college football writer Bill Conley said this game certainly live up to the hype.
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12: 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It's the Braves and the Astros. Atlanta clinched a playoff spot last night. 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
8: As anticipated a day in college football in the regular season as we can remember. As Lane Kiffin walks back into Oxford, a place where he won, a place where he mattered, and a place where he helped make Ole Miss football nationally relevant. Tonight, he walks in not as the hero, but as the villain, the enemy, the head coach of LSU. He's going to hear boos. He'll see some gestures that are usually only used in traffic when you're in your vehicle. And something that will be uttered likely that is so vile from the stands. And someone will turn to that person and say, are you allowed to use those words, Pastor? Matt Schick, Matt Sims, and Trevor Mattis. Trevor, what's your anticipation for today?
9: Oh, the hate. The delicious, beautiful hate. The rivalry between Georgia and Georgia Tech. The name of it is clean, old-fashioned hate. This game tonight between LSU and Ole Miss, you can lose the first two modifiers, clean and old-fashioned. I mean, the vitriol that's been building up ever since Lane Kiffin left Ole Miss at the end of November last year when Ole Miss was a playoff team trying to make a national championship run. And Lane Kiffin leaves to go to their rival LSU? For goodness sake, the anger's not the word. Hate's not the word. It's a despising loathing that will be palpable. You know how you can see on top of a barbecue grill kind of the waves of the heat coming up?
10: Yeah.
9: You're going to be able to see that heat coming out of the eyes of every Ole Miss fan in that stadium. I can't wait for this.
10: It's going to be awesome. How do I follow that up?
8: You can't.
10: No, I
8: was
10: can't.
8: Just going to cut you off.
10: Yeah,
8: but, do it. There are some X's and O's parts of this, Simsy, that are going to be really fun.
10: There definitely is, and I'm just super excited for Trinidad Chambliss. I mean, if there's anyone that's more motivated in that stadium to just reminding someone how good they are, how talented they are, why he left us. You left me? One of the best quarterbacks in college football. That's the attitude that Trinidad Chambliss is walking into the stadium with of like, hey, you left me. I'm the baddest dude in college football. And you go over there to LSU to wear purple and gold and get this guy Sam instead. I'm going to remind you why I'm the best quarterback and, really look forward to just seeing these two quarterbacks duel. And of course, the one going against his old coach.
8: Lane Kiffin basically leaves his spouse for the neighbor. And then where's the neighbor's shirt to the barbecue? Like that's what's happening
9: wow.
8: here tonight. Like there's a lot happening here. Lane Kiffin was on College Game Day, LSU head coach, talking about the matchup tonight.
11: Well, it's not about me. You know, both teams have great players, great coaches, have a lot of respect for their programs. So, you know, it's about the players performing really well tonight in a really awesome matchup of two top 10 teams, national game of the week. So, both programs should be really excited.
10: He does that cough every single time that he lies about something. You notice that?
9: Is that the tip?
10: Every time that he lies, he's just like, oh, it's not about me. Or the other thing too is like, you know, we're just trying to do what's best for the players. Every time.
9: It's like in the movie Rounders when
10: exactly.
9: Matt Damon's playing poker.
10: It's his tell, man.
9: Yeah, he's opening up the.
10: He does not have alligator skin, as Teddy KGB said. No.
8: Something he did perhaps lie about was Sam Levitt and the injury this week, listing him as doubtful earlier this week in the SEC mandatory injury report. Lane Kiffin was asked about Sam Levitt playing tonight.
11: Yeah, Sam's doing great. Early in the week, had a scare there. He didn't practice, but he's had a great recovery, worked really hard, and he's ready to go.
8: Amazing healing. So Pete Golding, Ole Miss head coach, who of course worked with Lane Kiffin for years at Ole Miss, on the Pat McAfee show earlier this week, was asked about when he saw the injury report with Sam Levitt.
2: Well, I got the text before, you know, the report went out, like, from Lane, hey, our quarterback's out. I'm like, yeah, buddy, I bet he is. You know, I've been around here a lot of Wednesdays with you, man, for 3.5 years. I said, I think our first one, we had 42 guys on the first ever SEC injury report on a Wednesday. So I was like, yeah, man, see you Saturday.
8: No one was buying it. Nobody was buying it. Some media folks might have used it as a talking point to say, all right, what do you do without him? But you don't have to worry about it. Sam Levitt is going to play tonight. 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
8: Trevor Maddich, one of our favorite segments in the history of this show, the tool of the game. People use tools at Home Depot. People use tools to do a lot of different things. There is a tool that you think needs to be used tonight with LSU Ole Miss. What is that tool and how will it be utilized?
9: Oh, Ole Miss. Oh, LSU, I know. You are both about to descend into the flames of Dante's Inferno. Both sides will be bringing the fire. The question isn't which side will have more fire. It's which side can stand the heat coming from the other. And at Home Depot, they've got exactly what you want because the tool of this game writes itself. It is a flamethrower. Oh, feel the heat. Oh, hold up that big steak on that fork. You cook it up in the air. And the thing about Home Depot is that they've got stuff like this. I mean, they've got what amount to flamethrowers. They use them to burn weeds and melt paint off asphalt and stuff. They've got one at Home Depot that says it's got a turbo blast trigger. I want that for this game. The flamethrower from Home Depot with a turbo blast trigger. Because the tool of this game is going to be the same on both sides. And that is feel the flames.
8: Well done. I've missed that.
10: The turbo blast.
8: I missed that so much. Flamethrower, flame, fan the flames. It's going to be awesome tonight. Do the players feel that, Sims? Not the flamethrower, not the heat and all that.
10: Somebody get a water gun.
8: Lane Kiffin can say all he wants about it's not about me. It's not about us. But yet earlier in the week, talking about, look, the hatred is toward me. Like the players, they have no pressure on them, and right. Et cetera, et cetera.
10: But I got sorority row to heckle my players, not me. Yeah.
8: Yeah. How do players deal with that? Meaning, can they use it for them? I mean, it's us against the world, right? You heard Lane Kiffin, his halftime speech against Clemson that got leaked. Whoever leaked it, maybe it was Lane's buddy. But that halftime speech saying, everybody hates you. The world hates you. Can that be used positively for players to perform better?
10: Of course. I think it's used all the time in a lot of locker rooms, that sense, right? It's us against the world mentality. That's a phrase that we've heard through the echoes of time, right, in the sports world. And yes, the players will use it. And ultimately, too, the players know that all these stories that surround them, they just know that there's tremendous amount of opportunity that the whole world will be watching them play. And that's really the biggest thing. You know, myself and others who have played, Trevor, you're going to go out there and just know that, yes, I am a part of the most popular sport in the world and playing in prime time with the most watched sport, most watched game that we'll have this entire weekend. So the opportunity to do that is a tremendous honor, and that's what they're most excited about.
9: I think lost in all the noise of the quarterback injury designation drama is another thing that LSU will use as a point of disrespect, and that is one of their players that transferred from Ole Miss to LSU. LSU or Ole Miss says is in breach of the contract and owes Ole Miss a return of some of the money that that player was paid, and he was served legal papers on Tuesday at the LSU football conference complex. Think about that. They served the LSU player legal papers during game week at the complex. That, to me, is something. If I'm at LSU, you talk about bringing the heat, man. I am thinking these people deserve to be smashed into tiny bits.
2: And how about the governor of Louisiana, who, I mean, Governor Landry's got a lot to say, loves to be at the center of attention as well. Why and Lane Kiffin must get along so well. But he said, you know, there's no reason to serve those papers there. You know where to find him on Saturday. He'll be in the backfield all day. It's like,
9: nice.
10: Yeah.
9: What, that was the governor?
2: Yes.
9: Oh, I'm
2: yes.
9: voting for him, even though I don't live there. Wait, I can't. I'm sorry.
2: We are presented by Progressive Insurance. 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Up next is the U all the way back. 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
1: Hurricanes with the ball at the Wake 21.5-yard line. Double tight ends, Lofton and Ruskovich. Brown in the game. Mensa paddles back the throw. Looks for the end zone. Yes. Now fires wide open. Lofton into the end zone. For a Miami touchdown. 21 yards. Miami 13. And Wake 4-7.
2: 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Matt Schick and Matt Sims and Trevor Maddich here with you throughout the day. We'll take you through the noon kickoffs right here on ESPN Radio. Number 5, Miami takes down Wake Forest 33-20. The story, Darian Mensa. 30 of 34 passing for 220 yards, 3 touchdowns. Completed his first 24 pass attempts of the game, tied for the third most consecutive completions in a game in FBS history. He was too shy of tying the record. Matt Sims, 35 consecutive completions over the last two games, setting an ACC record, one shy of the FBS record. Is he the best quarterback in college football?
3: No, I've seen better. No, are you kidding me? It's been amazing. It's been awesome. It really is just tremendous how he fits. I mean, his accuracy, it's truly remarkable how well he sees the field, how he can anticipate throws, how he can throw players open. And this is a player that, you know, you always talk about that connection between the play caller, right, Trevor, right? That quarterback play caller. Gotta have that same mind. Gotta be an extension of the coach. Well, I think Shannon Dawson and Darian Mensa right now are displaying some awesome connections that they have and really, being able to dial up the right play at the right time and being effective with that.
1: Yeah, the thing about Mensa is that he combines the best traits of the previous two Miami quarterbacks.
3: Yeah.
1: Cam Ward, who became the number one pick in the draft, is really good, was really good at Miami at creating on the move
3: right
1: when things broke down and throwing accurately deep down the field. Carson Beck, last year, who led Miami to the national championship game, he was outstanding as a pocket passer.
3: Yes, sir.
1: Running the offense on schedule from the pocket. Mensa does both equally well.
3: Yeah.
1: From the pocket, he is an outstanding rhythm system quarterback. But when things break down and he's got to get on the move and create, he's got that same accuracy as Cam Ward did deep down the field. You put those two things together, and how do you defend this guy?
2: He's the first FBS player in at least 30 years to complete 85% of his passes in 3 straight games. He began the week with about a 17% chance to win the Heisman. That is now up to 28% chance. He is the betting favorite at plus 270, followed by Jeremiah Smith at plus 750, Arch Manning at plus 950, CJ Carr plus 1,000, and Malachi Toney at plus 1,100, which means bet $100, win $1,100 if Malachi goes on to win this. Mario Cristobal, Miami Hurricanes head coach, was on SportsCenter with SVP last night after the game.
4: Coach, as always, I appreciate you taking a bit of time to visit with me. As I said during the highlight, kind of a tale of two halves. I know you're a banged up bunch, but it's a double digit road win against a conference opponent. What did you like about tonight from your squad?
5: Well, first off, appreciate you having me on the show, man. And, you know, I like the fact that even though it got sloppy at the end, we did play complimentary football. In the first half, the offense was on fire. After the first drive, the defense really turned it on. And then we found ourselves

0: we hadn't played more than 35, 38 plays in our first couple of games because of the margin in the first half. So tonight we were tested a little bit there. We got banged up at running back. We got banged up at D tackle. It's a little bit strange, man. But you know what? Let's go heal up, get in the training room, and see where we're at, and just find a way to keep getting that 1-0.
1: Mario Cristobal, his 100th career win in 16 seasons as a head coach. Malachi Toney lighting it up again, 12 catches for 114 receiving yards and the receiving touchdown. He's one reception shy of tying the program record. He had 12. Program record was 13 for a game. Trevor Maddich, is Miami not only the team to beat in the ACC, are they the team to beat in college football?
2: If you would have asked me that question at halftime of the Wake Forest game last night, I would have said Miami absolutely is the team to beat. But then Wake Forest shut them down in the second half. And it made you wonder, well, if Wake Forest can shut them down for an entire half, are there still some flaws that Miami needs to fix? In the first half, Miami had 303 total yards. They had 75 yards in the second half. Miami came out in their first drive of the third quarter, scored a touchdown. Their next five drives were three and out. Five drives in a row, three and out. And part of the reason was Wake Forest did a much better job of tackling. Their coach, Jake Dickard, said that at halftime, they made an emphasis for the defense not to have some different scheme, but rather just to be more sound with tackling. When Mensah would complete a pass, make the tackle right now. When Fletcher broke out, make the tackle right now. And they did that better in the second half. And if Wake Forest can do it, better teams might be able to do it too. So Miami, I think, still has more to prove.
1: Simsy, where would you stack Miami up?
3: Yeah, I'm not even sure if they're the best team in the ACC, honestly.
2: Wow.
3: Yeah, I'm not so sure yet. I'm not so hot on Miami after seeing last night's game. Yeah, I feel like I've cooled off a little bit. I've cooled off even with the fact, too, of just like, I know Darian Mensah's been phenomenal, and I know that he hasn't thrown very many incompletions, but it was 220 yards. It wasn't 400 yards. And it wasn't plays where there was a lot of outside of structure and playmaking. And outside of the Mensah-Toney relationship in the passing game, where is everybody else? So I get a little concerned with them just being a little one-dimensional, so focused on Malachi Toney being the difference maker. If you look at the second half, yeah, it definitely was a tale of two halves, and no doubt it was hard for Miami to gain yards and to control the tempo of the football game. And, you know, I know Wake Forest is a good, tough football team, but I don't think that they're anywhere near the category in which Miami is going to be competing against if they're going to go for a national championship. The other thought that I have, too, while watching Darian Mensah, he is fantastic. He is talented, no doubt about it. The strength of a team being able to win a national championship in this modern playoff bracket world is the physical, mental, and emotional stamina of the quarterback. And that's where last year, Fernando Mendoza was the best quarterback in college football because he literally just lasted longer than the rest of the field physically, mentally, and emotionally in that way. And already we see that just everything goes through Mensah. Right? Everything, their production, it goes through him. And that's a little concern for me too here early on the season in just these few games. Where's the supporting cast around him to alleviate some of that pressure? Mark Fletcher ran the ball well, but I actually want to see a little bit more of that for Shannon Dawson and his offense moving forward.
1: That's not a bad take. And then defensively as
3: it's
1: well.
3: It's not a good one.
1: Well, no, I mean, I don't necessarily disagree with that. I think Wake only rushed the ball for 22 yards and that they still got 300 through the air.
3: Yes.
1: So can you, as a defensive front, can you finish those pressures? Can you impact a guy like Gio Lopez? Gio Lopez is very good. You're going to see better quarterbacks than Gio Lopez. You're going to see more athletic quarterbacks than Gio Lopez. So what are you going to do about it? Can you finish that way? And their final stretch offensively, four consecutive three and outs.
3: Yeah.
1: Just 75 yards in the entire second half. They got to do better. Coming up, would you bet on it? We got where the smart money's going next on College Game Day.
4: 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And this weekend, two contenders go head-to-head in a matchup with a playoff atmosphere.

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11: I'm Ed Benke, and we start with college football and several ranked teams getting set to kick off at the top of the hour. On ABC, it'll be second-ranked Georgia playing at Arkansas. Bulldogs freshman defensive back Tyree Green has been ruled out for the game. Also coming up at the top of the hour, sixth-ranked Ohio State hosts Kent State. Number 14 Penn State hosts Buffalo. And according to ESPN's Pete Dammel, the Bulls will start sophomore Jason Wright at quarterback against the Nittany Lions. At the top of the hour on ESPN in the ACC, it's North Carolina against Clemson. And according to ESPN's Pete Dammel, the Tar Heels will be without defensive end Melkart Abu-Jude. He is bothered by hand and wrist injury. At 3:30 Eastern, right here on ESPN Radio, it'll be number 16 SMU at number 23 Louisville. That'll be followed on ESPN Radio at 6:30 Eastern by Auburn hosting Florida. The anticipation continues to build for tonight's showdown between number 8 Ole Miss and number 7 LSU in Oxford. It will kick off at 7:30 Eastern on ABC. To baseball, the playoff push continuing. The Yankees are again dealing with an Aaron Judge injury. And ESPN's Buster Olney says time is running out for the Yankee slugger to make an impact this postseason.
6: Let's face it, they're up against it now with just, you know, 9 days left in the regular season. Given the fact that they put Judge on the 10-day injured list, they could get him back for the final game of the regular season. One more game of prep because, guys, he didn't look good, right, when he came off the injured list. It was his spring training, and he was striking out about 60% of his at-bats.
11: The Yankees will take on the Diamondbacks tonight in Arizona. The Diamondbacks trail the Phillies, Cubs, and Padres by 5 games in the National League wildcard race.
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13: We are less than 30 minutes away from the start of the noon Eastern games. Cannot wait. Week 3, college football. Where else would you rather be than right here, right now? Perhaps at a game. Maybe you're heading to a game. Maybe you're at a tailgate right now listening to us. Drink responsibly. Matt Schick, Matt Sims, Trevor Manich. Thrilled to welcome Pam Maldonado, ESPN college football betting analyst. And Pam, let's start with the nightcap, or at least the one that most of us will be watching, LSU at Ole Miss. Before we get into the pick itself, how do you equate or involve the variables that are going into this game, whether it's the hate, the vitriol, the emotions of a game like this? Can that factor into who you pick? And thanks for being with us.
14: Hey, thanks for having me. The worst thing you can do as a sports bettor is to use everything that you just mentioned. You leave the emotion at the door. You don't care about the crowd. Home field advantage, sure, that can be a thing. It's already factored into the line. Weather, injuries, everything that's the external variables, the sports books have already accounted for. So when you're analyzing a matchup, I keep it to straight, plain Jane, X's and O's. What is the strength or weakness of a team, and can the other side expose that? And so for this matchup specifically, Trinidad Chambliss is my guy. I had him at the end of last season to win the Heisman. I'm super high on him to potentially be a Heisman candidate. And so when I came into this matchup, I was thinking, oh, I don't like this situation for Ole Miss, because the X's and O's for me say, despite Lane Kiffin, despite all the crowd, despite all the noise, LSU has the better defense, and for that, I got to back them.
15: Well, you've got another big SEC game with Florida at Auburn. Florida's laying 2.5, and I wonder how you see a game like this, because we're early in the season, and neither team has played a conference game yet. Both teams have a new coach and a transfer quarterback. How do you see this one playing out?
14: For this one, I'm sorry, what game did you mention?
15: I'm sorry, Florida at Auburn.
14: Florida at Auburn. I'm looking at the under for 53.5. This game really does feel like a test of patience for both offenses. Florida, we know what they want to do. They want to feed the ball to Jaden Ball, and Auburn can take away the run. Auburn wants Byron Brown, who I'm a huge fan of. I've been following over the last couple seasons. His legs, it absolutely can create some problems, and Florida is built to close some of those lanes. So that leaves both quarterbacks needing to sustain the drives through the air. Now, Falo hasn't had to do that against a defense like Auburn, and Brown has been mistake prone. So I like the under, because I expect yards to be a lot harder to turn into touchdowns.
13: All right, so the Auburn with Florida and Auburn, and you're taking LSU minus the points, just to recap at this point. Is that right?
14: Correct. I do like LSU with the points, because it's less about Trinidad Chambliss and more about LSU's defense. What they've been doing is putting teams into third downs. First down, second down, one of the best early down defenses. And third down, they've been putting them into an average of 9.9 yards. When your coverage and pass rush take over the game, Chambliss has to play superhero ball. Can he play superhero for four quarters when your defense alone can't cover, can't tackle? So there's a potential that we see quarterback Sam Leavitt for LSU be the 2024 self that we know him to be. And he was super elite with the deep ball. And of course, he can escape the pocket as well as Chambliss. So you put the combination together, I'll take the better defense. I'll take the better defense.
13: LSU taking on Ole Miss. Pat Maldonado, ESPN College Football Betting Analyst. Let's go to the ACC here. We were mentioning it, North Carolina at Clemson. Clemson coming off the win over Georgia Southern, but that was preceded by the blowout loss to LSU. As Dabo Swinney said, maybe LSU's the best team in the country. I don't know what we know about either of these teams, Pam, but where are you siding with this matchup?
14: It's rare that I say I love this game, and I love North Carolina. They're one of the teams that I was looking at preseason because they had a lot of strengths last year. Despite all the ugliness, everyone's going to remember their opening game against TCU, just absolutely getting bulldozed. Well, it actually, UNC did improve as the season progressed, at least offensively, which is why they were a heavy under team. So for this matchup, I like UNC getting points at Clemson, and it's not at all from what we've seen the last two seasons. It's a continuation. I like North Carolina because the matchup attacks the one thing that Clemson hasn't solved, which is also a continuation from last year, protecting its quarterback. And UNC has a top 15 defensive front. It can pressure Tate Reynolds, who, by the way, has thrown one pass for 1 yard when under pressure. Clemson hasn't run the ball well enough to keep him out of obvious passing down situations. And on the other side, I'm going to go with the quarterback, Billy Edwards, who actually gives UNC steady quarterback play. Clemson's defense, can they keep it close? Sure. And that's why they're home. They're probably getting too much respect for being home favorites. But I just don't. I trust the offense more with UNC, which is a crazy thing to say. But the separation is going to come from simply alone from the defense and the pass rush.
13: I'm with you on that. And then, and I've got North Carolina in a pool of +3.5. And then Pete Thamel, just a short time ago, reports that North Carolina expected to be without Melkart Abujade today at Clemson, dealing with a hand wrist injury from the TCU game and had been listed as questionable. 10.5 sacks last year, led the ACC. He's their top defender. Xavier Lewis has been very good on that defensive front as well. Does Abujade's exit impact the line? Does it impact your pick?
14: I'm going to go with we don't have enough information to say if that's a huge impact right now, right? We're going off a game, a sample game, right, a sample size of two games, and you just mentioned it himself, Xavier Lewis, Jalen Harvey, there is depth. If I'm specifically looking at the pass rush, there is depth with that unit. So is it going to maybe alleviate some of the pressure? Yes. I think they can still get away with some of the sacks. And has Clemson, on the other side, have they really shown that they have the offense, either with on the ground game or in the passing game? Their blocking grades have also been subpar. Has Clemson done anything to say that they can exploit a potential weakness from UNC? The answer is still no.
13: Let's stick in the ACC. SMU at Louisville here. Louisville already has a loss, but Lincoln Keenholz has looked terrific for the last six quarters, dating back to the second half of that game against Villanova. SMU, Kevin Jennings maybe gets a little loose with the football, but he is such an elite-level talent. Can't wait to watch these both of these quarterbacks. Who has the edge here? At last check, Louisville favored by about 1.5.
14: This is, I'm going to go with SMU +1.5. And the reason why I like +1.5 is because last week I got burned taking Ohio State on the money line as a 1.5-point dog, and they lost the game by 1. So burn me once. I'm not going to do it again. I'll take the points with SMU. This is another situation where I like Louisville coming into the season potentially to win the ACC, go over their win game. And there's a potential that could still happen. We saw how crazy and chaotic the ACC was last season for this match. I have to back the Mustangs. One loss here isn't going to end that conversation. But what I do like about SMU's offense is, you mentioned Kevin Jennings, time to get the ball out. Louisville has created pressure, yes, but it has struggled with turning that pressure into sacks. I love teams that can pressure, but I also want to see the quarterback on the ground. They've only produced one sack through two games. Jennings can absolutely work the middle of the field, let his receivers make the play, and more importantly, why I'm backing SMU is because of that defense. Keep Louisville from staying comfortable on the ground. A sack or run stopped behind the line can turn a manageable drive into an obvious passing situation. That's a game script that Louisville doesn't really want to play. They ground and pound. You take that away from them, you're going to force them into an uncomfortable spot. Through four quarters, I'm going to trust the team that has, one, the passing attack advantage, and two, the defensive attack.
13: SMU at Louisville, 3:30 Eastern on ESPN2. SMU 4-0 all time against Louisville. Both teams rank the FBS top 10 in a number of offensive metrics this season. Could be a high scoring one as well. Pam Maldonado, ESPN college football betting analyst. The smart money is on the fact that Mike Norvell is probably going to be out of a job either during this season or at the end of this season. They are getting roughly 19.5 points at Alabama. Do you like the side or the total in this one in Tuscaloosa?
14: What I love about sports betting is there's different angles of attack that you can use. There's a spread. There's a total. I like to look to the derivative market when I don't really see an edge with the spread or the points. So I'm going to go with Florida State over 14.5 points. I don't need the Seminoles to keep up with Alabama. That's not what we're doing by taking the team total over. Scoring 15, very manageable. You have Ousmane Chroma. He's been creating yards after contact. You have Alabama's tackling has been shaky. That's also something that's continued on from last season, where their defense maybe looks elite in some games, struggles in the rest. And through two games, we've seen Alabama's tackling shaky at best. You add in Ashton Daniels as a running threat. Well, now Florida State has a way to move the ball without asking him to beat Alabama's coverage all afternoon. So because of that, Alabama can absolutely win this game comfortably. They can be up a couple of touchdowns. I'm isolating the Florida State side that says you still have a chance to cash this, because if you feed Chrome with a ball, use Daniels in the run game, stay out of obvious passing downs, well then Alabama's coverage and pass rush, that's the danger when FSU falls behind the chains. But otherwise, they can definitely at least put up some points here.
13: Team total over 14.5 there from Pam Maldonado. Pam, thanks so much for spending some time with us here. Great stuff.
14: Yeah, thanks guys.
13: Florida State, Alabama, Saturday, 3:30 Eastern on ABC. They meet for the seventh time. Alabama has won three of the meetings. Last year, of course, it was unranked Florida State taking down top 10 Alabama, 31-17 in the season opener in Tallahassee. Florida State trying to flip the script on that one. Coming up next, our own pick'em, and we'll take you to the noon Eastern games. It's College Game Day, ESPN Radio, ESPN app.
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0: The Jacksonville Jaguars, fresh off their week one win, head to Denver for a weekend clash with the Broncos at Mile High. 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
1: We heard Pam Maldonado make some picks. We got games starting in 13 minutes, so we got to get our picks in here. It's studio versus control room, and right now, I mean, 6-1/2 at this point. I mean, the studio's 8-12, the control room's 9-11, which means law of averages is going to kick in here this week and cannot wait for it. Let's go SMU at Louisville to start. Oh, sorry, Deep Voice Guy, you go.
0: Number 16 SMU at number 23 Louisville.
1: I'm going to take Louisville here minus the 1.5. Jeff Brohm, Lincoln Kienholz, he's found something here. I love the breakdown that they did on the TV version of Game Day. No play is dead when Kienholz is the quarterback. I think he's a little more sure with the football. Give me Louisville minus 1.5. Sims, who you got?
2: Coach, you know me. I'm a Cardinal. Always got to pick the Cardinals. Yeah, give me Louisville. Give me Lincoln. I think their just playmaking ability will be the difference in this one. Kevin Jennings every now and then throws a little bit too risk it for the biscuit type of situation. So give me the Louisville Cardinals.
1: Trevor?
3: Yeah, I'm going to go with SMU on this one because Kevin Jennings, when he's not turning it over, is one of the most electrifying quarterbacks in the nation. They've got more experience playing together as a unit under these circumstances in this system. And I think that the quarterback experience in the system gives the edge to SMU.
1: All right, let's go to the control room. What do we got?
4: All right, Sheck, we'll start with SMU Louisville, obviously, and I'm going to go with the Cardinals minus 1.5. I'm going with Harry Douglas of school all day.
1: Okay. Is that the only control room pick today?
5: It is not. I have one as well, Javonte.
1: Javonte, let's go.
5: I am back. I'm going to roll with SMU. Plus, 1.5. Jeez, not minus 1.5, but plus 1.5.
1: I'll give you a minus 1.5 if you like SMU. We'll take that. All right. All right. Javonte's got that. So, Javonte and Trevor Maddich going with the SMU route. Yeah. All right. Next one. Let's go under the lights tonight.
0: Number 7 LSU at number 8 Ole Miss.
1: I don't want to do it, but I just feel it's the right side.
2: I'm going
1: LSU minus 3. I think they win the game. Ole Miss might cover. If it was 3.5, I'd probably go Ole Miss. But I'm going to take LSU, and I'm going to lay the field goal here.
2: I'm going to go with LSU and their defense as well. I think they're the better unit. I think they're the best unit on the field. I think they're going to have their hands full slowing down Trinidad Chambliss and that receiving crew, no doubt about it. But I think LSU wins this matchup, and Coach Kiffin manages the game better in key situations.
3: I agree. I'll take LSU, and to throw in one other advantage, tight end Tre'Dez Green, 6'7". Whenever they get in the red zone, it's like throwing the ball to LeBron James in the end zone.
2: Yeah.
3: No one can stop it.
4: Yeah, I got to go with LSU as well. Levitt will be fine. Give me the Tigers.
1: Javonte?
5: And I will go in the complete opposite of you guys. I'm going to go with Ole Miss and Trinidad Chambliss.
1: Ole Miss plus the 3. Let's stick in the SEC.
0: Florida at Auburn.
2: Florida.
1: I'm going to take Florida. I'm going to take the home dog here. I might be falling into a trap. Give me Byron Brown. Give me Alex Golish. Give me the more talented quarterback or the guy that can hurt you more with his legs. I'll take Auburn at home.
2: Give me Florida. Give me Florida, Pat Summerall, that team, what they're doing, like the organization of it. I still think they'll be able to run the football decently well to stay in it and to take pressure off of Philo, taking the Gators.
3: I'll take Auburn. It's tough for SEC teams to go in there and win, especially Florida.
2: Yeah.
3: In recent years, and I think Byron Brown is more able to make something happen when things break down, which it will for both sides.
4: Look, I think Jordan Air is tough. Saban had a hard time winning there. Tebow couldn't even win there. But I'm going to believe in my Gators tonight. I'm rolling with Florida.
1: Javonte?
5: I'm rolling with Josh. Florida Gators as well.
1: I won't deduct any points from Josh for calling it Jordan Hair, even though it's Jordan Hair, but we're fine. I know it's spelled Jordan, but it's a lesson I learned very early on in broadcasting. You screw that up, I lost all credibility for a good season and a half by saying that. Let's go to the ACC to Clemson.
0: North Carolina at Clemson.
1: Mel Carter-Abajade, defensive lineman, outside linebacker, rush end, not going to be playing today because of an injury for North Carolina. It does not dissuade me. I wish I got the hook. I'll take North Carolina plus the 3 against a freshman quarterback in Tate Reynolds, Simsy.
2: Schick, I'm with you. Give me the Tar Heels, that defense, and it's going to be an ugly one, and they're good at winning ugly ones.
3: Yeah, I will take North Carolina as well. True freshman Tate Reynolds will be the quarterback starting for Clemson. Bill Belichick knows how to mess with the mind of a young quarterback.
4: I'm going to go with Clemson here. They're at home. I like them even with the minus 3.
5: Going to go with Clemson as well. Still not believing in Belichick and USC.
1: Okay.
2: Sounds personal.
1: North Carolina.
5: It's not personal.
1: North Carolina looking sure. for their fourth 3-0 start in the past 5 seasons. If Clemson loses this game, they'll start 1-2 in back-to-back seasons for the first time since the 1998-99 season. That was Tommy West's last season, Tommy Bowden's first season, when those two things happened. Final game, a one that's near and dear to my heart.
0: Colorado at Northwestern.
1: Northwestern's had a couple of weeks here to game plan for this game. They had an odd week 2 bye. And they will host at their temporary field where they play soccer and lacrosse. They're opening up the field against Penn State in a couple of weeks, their new Ryan Field.
2: Yeah.
1: But not today. Colorado goes into Northwestern and takes down Adam Rittenberg's Northwestern Wildcats. All you hoity-toity journalism people who went to Northwestern, eat it today. Colorado plus 3.5. Let's go, Sim.
2: Now, Javonte, that was personal. Okay. Okay. We're going with Northwestern. They're the better football team, the more balanced football team, and Florida State can watch their future head coach. Yeah. Do what he does.
1: Take a loss. Okay.
2: That's right.
1: Thank you.
2: Okay. You said it, not me.
3: I'll go with Colorado because Max Schick can beat me up, and also because Julian Lewis has started the season on fire. He's got 5 touchdowns, no picks through 2 starts, and he already has played a tight road game. I'll go with Julian Lewis in the box.
1: Yeah, that was a tight one against Georgia Tech. Touchdown with less than a minute to go.
2: Yeah.
1: Josh, tread lightly here, my friend.
4: Oh, I'm rolling with the – I'm sorry, Schick. I am rolling with the home team here. I'm going Northwestern.
1: Incredible. Hey, by the way, David Braun just got a new contract through 2031, one of the good guys in the sport. Took him out of the wilderness there after the Pat Fitzgerald untimely exit. Javonte, where are you going?
5: I'm going Colorado. I think they got something good going on. Deion got some new toes. They got it rolling. Feeling good.
1: I knew I liked you, Javonte.
2: He's got new toes.
1: Got some new toes. Like, terrible. Who says that? Who says that on the air?
5: That's what he got.
1: He's
5: feeling good.
1: He does. Very, very well done. Third ever matchup between those two programs. Colorado looking to win its 3rd straight road game against a non-conference opponent for the first time since the mid-90s. 94-96, Cordell Stewart time. This is the last time that they did that. We'll see if Julian Lewis can keep it up. We got noon games about ready to kick off here, and it should be a day long of great, great football. The noon Eastern hour, not as great a games, but we're going to carry you through them, Matt Sims. Of the noon Eastern games, the ones that are kicking off here in the next 5 minutes, which one that you are most anticipating kicking off here?
2: Yeah, I look forward to seeing just Gunnar Stockton, the Georgia Bulldogs, going up against Coach Silverfield and the Arkansas Hogs. I just want to see what these two teams look like in division play and just see how the Arkansas Razorbacks respond, right, to an in-division rival. Excuse me, couldn't speak there.
3: Yeah, I'm interested in seeing Ohio State against Kent State, not because Kent State is a threat, but Oregon, after losing to Oklahoma State last week, they beat Portland State 84-0. I want to see if Ohio State is going to do that and try to impress the committee in the same way. Not.
1: 10 games in FBS kicking off at noon Eastern. By the way, Coastal Carolina and Delaware already underway. Coastal with a 7-0 lead. We'll take you through the noon kicks, top of the hour. 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
22: I'm Ed Bank, and several ranked teams are set to kick off now at the top of the hour in college football. In a few moments on ABC, it'll be second-ranked Georgia visiting Arkansas. Also coming up, sixth-ranked Ohio State will be home to face Kent State after their loss to Texas this past week. In a few moments, number 14 Penn State hosts Buffalo. And according to ESPN's Pete Dammel, the Bulls are starting sophomore Jason Wright at quarterback against the Nittany Lions. In a few moments on ESPN and the ACC, it's North Carolina against Clemson. And according to ESPN's Pete Dammel, the Tar Heels will be without defensive end Melkart Abu-Jude today. He continues to be bothered by hand and wrist injury. We have a doubleheader of college football on ESPN Radio starting at 3:30 Eastern. It'll be number 16 SMU visiting 23rd-ranked Louisville. At 6:30 Eastern on ESPN Radio, it's an SEC clash as Auburn plays host to Florida. Coming up tonight in Oxford, it'll be 8th-ranked Ole Miss hosting number 7 LSU. In college game day, Coach Lane Kiffin confirmed quarterback Sam Leavitt is ready to play for the Tigers. That game kicks off at 7:30 Eastern on ABC. The playoff races continue in baseball, and the Guardians are back in first in the AL Central, something ESPN Tim Kirchen says not new to baseball.
23: They are charging again, just like they did last year when they went 24-8 down the stretch and caught the Tigers to win the division. They're doing the same thing.
22: The Guardians have a one-game lead over the White Sox. Cleveland plays the A's while the White Sox host the Tigers. Baseball tonight on ESPN Radio, 6:30 Eastern. It's the Astros hosting the Braves.
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1: 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Matt Schick, Trevor Baddage, and Matt Sims. Week 3 underway. Noon Eastern time. Number 2, Georgia on the road facing Arkansas for an SEC opener. Number 6, Ohio State back home against Kent State looking to respond after that gut punch at Texas. Number 14, Penn State welcomes Buffalo to Happy Valley. We'll build toward Florida State and Alabama later, a ranked showdown between SMU and Louisville. And tonight, the one we've been waiting for, and those in Oxford have been waiting for 9 months. Lane Kiffin, back to Oxford, back to Ole Miss. Folks, get comfortable. This is why Saturdays exist. Matt Schick, Matt Sims, and Trevor Maddich. Trevor, give me the one noon game or early window game that you are looking forward to here as we're about to kick things off.
3: I am looking forward to North Carolina at Clemson just because of how juicy this whole thing is. You've got two coaches in Bill Belichick and North Carolina, Dabo Swinney at Clemson, that are under a lot of pressure because of how things have gone for them recently in, you know, where they are. And I think the winner of this game kind of gets right. And the loser of this game kind of spirals. And so I think the juiciness of the drama surrounding the head coaches is what makes this so interesting.
2: Game that I'm looking forward to, Arizona State Sun Devils taking on the Kansas Jayhawks here at 12 o'clock. I just think this is a fascinating game as far as who is in the actual race and contention there in the Big 12. Both teams right now are 1-1. This is their first division game that they have. Texas Tech won last night in thrilling fashion. BYU won as well in conference as well. So now got to keep up with the Joneses. Arizona State, Kansas is a good game to keep your eye on.
1: Really interesting stuff here with these games. And again, some sleepy games as well, some trap games, some games that are sandwiched in between big games for some of these teams with high hopes and large point spreads. Matt Schick, Matt Sims, and Trevor Maddich. Let's start with what's going on in Fayetteville. Hit it, Deep Voice Guy. In Arkansas.
2: Deep voice guy.
15: Number 2, Georgia at Arkansas.
1: Sorry, I thought we had our cities and states all labeled there. Georgia, Trevor, what has Georgia proven to you through the first couple of weeks? What kind of concerns do you have, if any?
3: Georgia has proven that they are bullies with the best of them. They can push people around on the ground, and that's mildly interesting. The reason they haven't played for a national championship or in the national championship game in the last 3 years is not because they weren't big and physical. It's because when they faced opponents who were big and physical as well, they needed to back them off with the deep pass. And Gunnar Stockton and his receivers need to prove that they can do that against the best teams. And, for example, in their opener, I thought Georgia would practice a little bit, throwing the ball deep down the field. Well, they didn't. Stockton's longest pass in that opener was 25 yards, and it was a pass completed at the line of scrimmage, and it was basically yards after the catch. And so in this game, SEC opener for Georgia, I'm really interested to see against an Arkansas team that's not very good if they can complete air yard passes deeper down the field, because they will need that in order to win a national championship.
1: Let's go to the ACC, the home of Howard's Rock.
0: North Carolina at Clemson.
1: Melkert Abujadeh, star rush end for North Carolina, is out today. North Carolina favored by underdog by a field goal here. Clemson is favored. Clemson has been one of the stories of this early season. We were wondering, Matt Sims, who's that second best team going to be next to Miami? I know you might think there's another team out there that could be the best team, but it certainly isn't Clemson. What does Clemson need to do today to start getting right?
2: I mean, Clemson just needs to show that they have some life force on the offense side of the football. Whoever it is at the quarterback position, they just haven't done a good job of supporting the quarterback and putting them in positions to be successful. So really for them, it's about just, can you control the tempo of the game? Can you alleviate some of the pressure? Of course, that's going to be coming from a Bill Belichick-led defense. Protect your quarterback. And can we get a few layups for our quarterback to feel confident in this, especially with his first start of his career?
1: Clemson, yes. Tate Reynolds getting the start as a freshman, taking on North Carolina, and Billy Edwards, who has lasted longer this season than he did last season with injuries. Hopefully he can stay healthy. A good, experienced quarterback for North Carolina, trying to improve to 3-0. Let's go to the Shoe.
0: Kent State at number 6, Ohio State.
1: Ohio State, after that 24-23 loss at Texas, they were up by 20 points in the fourth quarter. They're favored by more than 50 today. What needs to get fixed here, Trevor Maddich, with Ohio State? Because this certainly is a get-well game against Kent State.
3: Yeah, deep passing needs to get fixed. And again, just like Georgia, Ohio State last year put bubble wrap around Julian Sayin, their quarterback, and he completed like 77% of his passes, was a Heisman finalist in New York. But when they needed him in the last two games, Big Ten championship game against Indiana and the playoff game against Miami, to overcome pressure and to back off defenses throwing it down the field, it just wasn't there. They scored 10 against Indiana, 14 against Miami, both of them losses. In their opener, first touchdown was a 48-yard deep strike down the right sideline to Jeremiah Smith, almost as if Ohio State had announced to the world that we are going to be throwing the ball down the field this year with a whole lot more success. Problem against Texas was that when there were opportunities to do that, Julian Sayin missed the receiver. Just missed them. There weren't that many opportunities that were that open, but the ones that were there, they did not succeed at completing, especially in the second half.
1: Matt Schick, Matt Sims, Trevor Maddich. We are presented by Progressive Insurance. 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Penn State taking on Buffalo as well. We'll update you throughout the day. Clemson with the first play from the game is an incomplete pass near the goal line as North Carolina forces Clemson into a second and 10 seconds into that game. That's in the ACC. The SEC later on tonight will be the conference to watch. Of course, LSU taking on Ole Miss, and then also simultaneously, Auburn taking on Florida. And you'll be able to hear Kelly Stauffer, ESPN college football analyst, joining us now from Jordan-Hare. Kelly, thanks so much for being with us. When you think about who needs this more, these are two head coaches that maybe Auburn was trying to get John Sumrall. He goes to Florida. What do you make of the matchup there?
6: Yeah, I think it means plenty to both new coaches in the SEC. You have two teams obviously making their first SEC game today, and then you have two young quarterbacks that really are making their first SEC appearance and are going to get a taste of what that's like. As far as who needs it most or who wants it most, this is the SEC, obviously. It means a lot to a lot of people. I think it's intriguing, the kind of the underlying storylines. You know, you guys talked about the LSU Ole Miss game, and obviously it's taken a lot of oxygen up in the room. But this game is affected by what developed at LSU as well. As you talked about, John Sumrall was well down the road to potentially coming to Auburn coach, until Lane Kiffin switched gears and LSU put on the full court press and kind of moved him off his spot when a lot of people thought he was going to Florida. So when that changed, a lot of things changed. Both of these coaches in Sumrall and also Alex Golish had to kind of change direction because Golish, the rumor had it, was well on his way to go to Arkansas. So Lane Kiffin changes direction. Both of these head coaches ultimately change direction. And then they have teams that have a lot to prove in a very difficult environment here this evening.
3: Kelly, both of these programs have hired coaches recently from the Group of Six. Auburn had one from Boise State a little while ago, and of course we had one at Florida from the Sun Belt, and all of a sudden they both have hired new coaches this year from the Group of Six. Why do they think it'll work out this time where it didn't before?
6: Well, that's a good question, Trevor, and you see it on the coaching level. It almost becomes a minor league system for coaches as well as players. You know, there's a lot of development that goes on at the Group of Six, and these Power Four programs don't have to invest until they feel like they have more of a proven commodity, not only in coaches but in players as well. And you know, time will tell. I think both of these coaches are impressive. John Sumrall, kind of more of a defensive background, a linebacker himself, kind of that mentality. He wants every game to be kind of a rock fight in a phone booth type of outing. And Alex Golish, you know, he's from that Tennessee Josh Heupel offense where they want to go up tempo and go fast. So, Trevor, I think to your point, it's almost like, and I've never done this, but I've always been intrigued by it, but it's almost like when you are trying to make really good wine and you experiment with different DNA from different vineyards to try to arrive at what you want. And I think right now what Florida is doing, John Sumrall in particular, both offensively and defensively, it's kind of cutting edge football in terms of what is in vogue currently. And then it's the same with Auburn. You had DJ Durkin on the defensive side that was really the continuity in the program. And Golish brings more of an offensive mindset, up tempo, spread it out, go fast, all of those things. And so it's just a matter of, you know, what your preference is, and time will tell whether this works out or not. But both of these guys, in talking to both of them this week, have been really, really impressive.
1: A three and out for Clemson, and now a first and goal for North Carolina as they've driven down inside the 5-yard line of Clemson. Penn State leads Buffalo 3-0 early on. 30 seconds here, Kelly. The matchup you are watching tonight, that's going to be a big time determiner.
6: Well, the first one's more of a kind of an intangible where Florida brings a relatively young team into an incredibly difficult environment. Nick Saban just said it on College Game Day today that, you know, Jordan Hare is like haunted and weird things happen. It's going to be an electric environment. And how this Florida team, relatively young, especially Aaron Filo at that quarterback position, how they handle that environment, because I think they're more talented. I think they've been impressive so far this season, even though they really haven't played anyone in two games. But this is going to be different tonight. And Auburn, for the most part, it's about DJ Durkin's defense just creating all kinds of chaos and stirring up the environment. And I'm looking to see how both of those teams kind of handle that aspect of it.
1: Kelly, we'll catch you tonight on ESPN Radio. Thanks for doing it.
6: Have a good day, guys.
1: We've got an update from North Carolina. We'll do it next. Clemson on the ropes already, plus Ohio State in the red zone. This is College Game Day on ESPN Radio, the ESPN app.
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1: College Game Day, ESPN Radio, Matt Schick, Matt Sims, Trevor Maddich, hanging out here today for a few hours. And the noon Eastern Time games are already delivering. 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
12: North Carolina at Clemson.
1: Clemson got the ball first. Tate Reynolds in his first start there with Clemson at quarterback. The freshman, Matt Sims, kind of looked like a freshman in that first drive. Offense didn't go anywhere, but North Carolina's did.
2: Yeah, didn't go anywhere. Had a bad situation field position wise, and then they punt the ball away, and then North Carolina just picked it up and went right down the field and put six up on the board. Great job just in the balance of their attack offensively. Billy Edwards starts the drive off in the second play there with a 12-yard completion to Jelani Thurman there in the flat. He runs up for 12, and then Edwards follows it up with a 11-yard run himself up the middle. They call Benjamin Hall around the edge to the left, which was unbelievable because they were able to get to a second-level defender by the left tackle. No linebacker in sight for the Clemson Tiger defense. They get around the edge so easily for the North Carolina offense. Benjamin Hall gets all the way into that low red zone area on that 16-yard run. And then two plays later, Damon June scores the touchdown from 3 yards out for the touchdown.
1: 7-0 North Carolina, 10 minutes to go in the first quarter. And Clemson looking to avoid back-to-back 1-2 starts to a season in more than 25 years. Third down and one right now for Clemson. And you can see that game on ESPN. They do pick it up. It'll be first and 10 at their own 38-yard line. Let's go to Columbus.
4: Kent State at number 6, Ohio State.

0: How do they bounce back after an emotional loss there in Austin, Texas a week ago? And you just want to, hey, the good thing for Ohio State, it's 75 degrees and it's beautiful up there. And they will be the team that is essentially going to experiment with things that they feel like they left on the table last week. And of course, just getting back into the groove of playing balanced, dominant football the way the Buckeyes do.
1: We've got another top 20 team in action. Let's go to Happy Valley.
2: Buffalo at number 14, Penn State.
1: They had a field goal, and then they went six plays, 81 yards in 2.5 minutes. James Peoples, Trevor Maddich, finishes it off with a 16-yard touchdown run. I don't know what we're learning about Penn State so far, except that Matt Campbell knows how to coach. Seems like they've got a well-oiled machine. We'll learn more about them as they get into Big Ten play, but so far, so good.
0: Yeah.
3: Yep. They've got the perfect runway to get started with all those new players that came in, mostly from Iowa State with Coach Matt Campbell. Rocco Beck, the quarterback, is one of the most experienced quarterbacks coming into this season, maybe the most experienced in terms of game started. He brought in 39 starts with him from Iowa State, and starting with Marshall and then Temple last week, and now Buffalo gives those guys time to get everything all put together. And so far, you said well-oiled machine, and that's what they look like. They haven't been tested or stressed yet, but what they're doing is getting on the same page, and that's going successfully.
1: Let's go out to Fayetteville, Arkansas.
2: Number 2, Georgia at Arkansas.
1: Something tells me when we get updates here from Fayetteville, it's not going to be good for the home team. Georgia just went 6 plays, 62 yards, 3 minutes, 45 seconds after an Arkansas drive was turned away. Simsy, Frazier, Nate Frazier makes it 7-0 Georgia, and the Bulldogs are off and running here against the team. They're favored by 3 touchdowns.
0: Yeah, well, the good sign is Trevor Maddich earlier mentioned he wants to see the Georgia Bulldogs be a little bit more aggressive in the passing attack, make explosive plays through Gunnar Stockton's arm, right? We know how great, how tough, and how just a fantastic leader he is. They find their tight end, Lawson Lucky, for a 33-yard completion down the middle there. So an explosive play that leads to the Frazier touchdown. Good start by the Georgia Bulldog offense through the arm of Gunnar Stockton.
1: North Carolina just picked off Tate Reynolds, but it was negated because of a pass interference call. So right now, second down and 8 for Clemson and the North Carolina inside the North Carolina 30-yard line. A turnover as well between Penn State and Buffalo. A bad exchange there for the Bulls.
0: Yep.
1: And on the zone read, what did you see there, Sims?
0: Yeah, just zone read play. They're trying to essentially make the read off the end man on the line of scrimmage. But of course, when these situations, especially with the Penn State defense, it just happens so quickly that the quarterback second guesses his choice. And then of course, that's where the ball handling, of course, the error happens. So the ball hits the ground, bad mesh between the quarterback and the running back. Ball hits the ground. Great job by Penn State scooping it up. And now sudden change opportunity for them.
1: Overseas, Arizona State in London with a 3-0 lead on Kansas. Georgia Tech leads 7-0 over Mercer. Alberto Mendoza with a touchdown pass to Haynes. North Carolina still leads Clemson 7-0. Minnesota 7-0 edge on Akron in the Big Ten. Speaking of the Big Ten, coming up next, Paul Feinbaum has some harsh words for the conference that he has no allegiance to. We will have that coming up. Tune in for Football Sunday action as the Denver Broncos host the Jacksonville Jaguars. 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Tulane with a 7-0 lead on K-State. 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
7: I'm Ed Benkin. College football is underway this afternoon. Let's get right to the scoreboard. Right now on ESPN and the ACC, it is North Carolina leading Clemson in the first quarter 7-3. As far as ranked teams, second-ranked Georgia jumped out to a 7-0 lead over Arkansas. Right now, number 14, Penn State leading Buffalo 17-0 as they play in the first quarter. Also in the first quarter, number 6, Ohio State has just scored a second touchdown and has just kicked the extra point. Ohio State leading Kent State by a count of 14-0. Well, the anticipation continues to build tonight in Oxford. Number 8, Ole Miss hosting number 7, LSU, and Lane Kiffin. With the coaching staff familiar with each other, Rebels coach Pete Golding talked about having to switch the signals up before the start of the season.
8: This is a unique week based on the crossover between staffs and the signal standpoint. You don't always change every signal. Going into this season, we did. And then you've got to have multiple ways within the game. 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You just don't always want them to have the chalk last or us to have the chalk last, right? We want to leave it to 11 guys on the field to execute at a really high level. So hopefully we got a good plan in place.
7: 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We've got the Braves and the Astros on ESPN Radio. Our coverage gets underway from Houston at 6:30 Eastern. Houston is tied with Texas atop the AL West, both teams at 77-77.
9: Hey, it's Michelle Smallman, and coming up Monday, the Rams are coming off an uninspiring week one loss to the 49ers. With no Myles Garrett, should they be on upset alert against the Giants? It's Unsportsmanlike, 6 a.m. Eastern, right here on ESPN Radio, ESPN2, and ESPNU.
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10: got some moving and shaking here in these noon Eastern games. We mentioned number 2, Georgia, with a 7-0 lead on Arkansas. Nate Frazier with a short touchdown run. Georgia now has the football again on the Arkansas side of the 50. Tulane leads Kansas State 7-0. Iowa State and Bowling Green, no score. Arizona State with a 3-0 edge on Kansas, and Georgia Tech 7-0 on Mercer. That game can be seen on ACC Network. Let's get an update from Happy Valley.
11: Buffalo at number 14, Penn State.
10: Penn State's doing everything right now. I mean, they just sacked Buffalo's quarterback. Rocco Becht has a touchdown pass. Who does he have it to, Sims? What'd they look like?
12: Yeah, Andrew Rapala over the middle. Nice little RPO. Rocco Becht right in the mesh point as long as he possibly can in that low red zone area, essentially on the 2-yard line there. And then they lose sight of the big tight end over the middle in the back of the end zone. Perfect throw. Good call, too, by the Penn State offense for 6.
10: Matt Schick, Matt Sims, Trevor Maddich here on College Game Day, ESPN Radio, number 14, Penn State, with a 17-0 lead on Buffalo. Let's stick in the Big Ten here and go to Columbus.
11: Kent State at number 6, Ohio State.
10: 14-0 lead here for Ohio State. Julian Sain with the touchdown pass to Nate Roberts. Jacoby Jackson already with a touchdown run as well. 14-0. They're favored by 50. Trevor, this is going as expected, but good to see Ohio State bounce back here from last week.
13: And good to see Julian Sain spread the ball around a bit more. Normally, it's Fielder Jeremiah Smith all game long, and if anybody else gets a catch, that's mildly exciting, right? Well, in this one, he's got 7 attempts, 7 completions, so he's doing his best Darian Mensah impersonation to start this game. But Jeremiah Smith only has 2 of the 7 completions. And you said touchdown pass to Nate Roberts, tight end. Nate Roberts is not Jeremiah Smith. And so I like it that Julian Sain is trying to spread the ball around and get more people involved.
10: 14-0 lead there for Ohio State. They're having a good time. 2nd down and 7 coming up here for North Carolina with the 7-3 lead on Clemson. A nice 3rd down conversion for Billy Edwards there. And now they're running the football. They'll bring up a 3rd down and 2. Speaking of the Big Ten, you have Ohio State in action, Penn State in action. It's not a real banner week for the Big Ten in terms of huge matchups. It wasn't a banner week last weekend either. Paul Feinbaum, host of the Paul Feinbaum Show, was on SEC Nation this morning and says, yeah, Big Ten, you got some work to do, but blast Oklahoma in the messaging.
14: I am so boiling here, Roman, for something that happened last Saturday in Ann Arbor.
15: Yeah, there we go. Me too, Paul. Michigan.
14: Oklahoma, you let everyone down. And I'll tell you why. Yeah. The Big Ten absolutely sucks at football this
15: year. There we go.
14: They are horrible. And, I mean, I spent the whole offseason embarrassing myself saying the Big Ten's the best conference. Yeah. And they go out and lay an egg. Yeah. And if Oklahoma had done what they should have done, you would be dancing on the Big Ten's grave.
15: You'd be dancing
14: you
15: on the table.
14: You screwed up, Oklahoma.
15: Thank you. I'm mad.
16: I mean,
15: I don't even know how to respond.
16: Do you want to kick him out of the SEC? No.
14: Kick him out. Get him out. Right.
15: Off the bandwagon.
14: We're
15: done.
14: And by the way, one more thing. Give Auburn that game back that they won last year in Norman because they stole the game from Auburn.
15: Oh, my God. That is another level.
10: Just playing to the Auburn crowd there. That's where SEC Nation is. Trevor, you go back and you look at this point in the season. If Ohio State holds on to a 20-point lead, maybe we're not having the conversation, but that was the cherry on top of a bad Sunday/Saturday last weekend for the Big Ten.
13: It was, but you know what? The Big Ten still can say what the SEC has been saying for most of 2 decades, which is we are the national champions. 3 different Big Ten teams have won the last 3 national championships, and the SEC said before that we had like 5 different teams win national championships. We're winning all the national championships and we're the deepest league. Now the SEC is saying from the Big Ten's perspective that we aren't winning national championships, but it's because we're the deepest league and we beat each other up during the season. Well, if they were the deepest league when they were winning the national championship, then you can see there's a bit of a problem there by carrying that forward and saying that we're not winning them now because we're the deepest league. So I think the Big Ten still has all the bragging rights, and Paul Feinbaum is making a whole lot of fun. And, you know, what he said about Oklahoma is fair. But at the same time, the Big Ten is the king of college football. Everybody else, including the SEC, is kneeling at the table waiting for crumbs from the Big Ten to fall off so they can lap up a few of the pastries and meats that the Big Ten is feasting on at the adult table.
10: You really came on. You got a second wind during that take.
12: You painted the picture there.
10: That made us all smile. Sims, this is the state of the SEC right now, and you understand it, where you haven't won the national championship, you haven't played for it the last 3 years, so you got to take what you can get. And at this point in the early season, they certainly have the upper hand.
12: Yeah, I mean, I would say early part of the season, and just from early indications of how I feel, how I've been viewing the game as a fan, I do think that the SEC is the better conference this year. And in totality, I do think that the coaching across the board within the conference is better in totality. All that being said, yeah, the king is still in the north until said otherwise. And that's just how it is. As my favorite line in Moneyball, as Brad Pitt says, right, about the Billy Beane story, you know, you could do a lot of good stuff. If you don't win the last game of the year, nobody gives a damn. And that's the situation we find ourselves in right now. So that's what the state of the SEC is. And of course, we're very regional biased here in this sport. But ultimately, the crown is in the north right now.
13: But I do think the SEC is right that they are deepest.
12: They're coaching talent, the rosters, the teams across the board. It's the better conference to me right now. I would agree. But I don't know if the top of the conference is as good as the top of the Big Ten.
13: So why is this happening? NIL transfer portal.
12: Right.
13: Guys can move around where they have a better chance to play instead of being stacked up on SEC rosters behind three other future All-Americans. And the money allows other teams to build talented rosters as well. That's one of the reasons I think that a 24-team playoff, which I don't like, is not absolutely ridiculous, because you've got many more teams now that can compete at a high level because they can get better talent if they've got the money.
10: Matt Schick, Matt Sims, Trevor Maddich, you look at the SEC and what they've accomplished so far this season. You got the Texas win over Ohio State. LSU demolishes Clemson. Tennessee over Georgia Tech. Texas A&M pulls away from Arizona State. Ole Miss with the field goal win over Louisville. The one that really stands out, Mississippi State hammering Minnesota.
12: Yes.
10: Those are
12: agreed.
10: Two programs that are kind of hanging out in similar territory in their respective conference. You could argue Minnesota is higher up in the Big Ten than Mississippi State has been in the SEC. And for that result to happen the way it did, even though they're kind of viewed as mid to lower tier teams in their respective conferences, that one to me, Sims, kind of carries more weight than the others.
12: I agree. And I think that one is a little bit more indicative of where the SEC currently is this year. And I think you're exactly right with that, Schick. I'm glad that you brought that game up. The other ones that you mentioned, it's like, okay, so what? Tennessee beat Georgia Tech. Like, Georgia Tech is a shadow of themselves compared to what they've been in the past without Haynes King. So all these other matchups that we're saying, oh, look at the SEC win here in the ACC and this and that. Like, they were expected to win. They were playing lesser opponents for the majority of those matchups. And yes, the Mississippi State team and how they dismantled Minnesota was the one that stuck out as, okay, this is different. This is a middle of the pack, lower third tier SEC football team that now is all of a sudden, I don't know, going to be climbing up the ranks and changing our opinions very quickly with Coach Levy.
13: And when you look at the team that won the national championship last year, Indiana, the quarterback situation, I think, tells you the story between the Big Ten and the SEC at the top.
12: Right.
13: Georgia, Texas, up until probably the last month of the season or so last year, the best teams in the SEC were not able to consistently push the ball down the field when they absolutely had to against better defenses. Of the 12 playoff quarterbacks last year, you know who had the most air yards per pass attempt? Fernando Mendoza, Indiana, and they won it all.
12: Yeah.
13: And that's what the SEC has to overcome and improve at to get back to the top.
10: here's the other thing, too, that's hurting the Big Ten. Oregon. Oregon, a team that went 26-3 the previous two seasons, 17-1 in the Big Ten regular season play. When you go on the road and you lose to a team you're favored by three touchdowns then, and you're one of the bell cows in your conference, that brings you down. Their wins this season, Michigan over Oklahoma, it's fine. Iowa over Iowa State, okay. UCLA pulling away from Cal,
12: yeah,
10: good. But that's not enough to hang your hat on. And we'll get some more as we go on. But Illinois losing to Duke, not great. Purdue losing at home to Wake Forest, not great. And Rutgers losing at Boston College. Wisconsin blown out in the second half against Notre Dame. Opportunities are there. They have been not cashed in. Quick update here from Clemson.
11: North Carolina at Clemson.
10: It's getting worse for Clemson. Simsy, I know you were watching it. Benjamin Hall on a little catch in the flat from Billy Edwards, and he races it in for the 15-yard touchdown. It's 14-3 UNC.
12: Yeah, short pass right to the left there to Benjamin Hall, who has been just a one-man workhorse here for this North Carolina offense in the first quarter. He's been absolutely phenomenal. Billy Edwards and his pocket movement has been tremendous as well, seeing the field extremely well. And yes, Clemson can't contain the outside and run, can't contain the outside passes in the air. So right now, the Clemson defense is being exposed in all fashions, right, with their inability to control the sidelines. And that's something that absolutely has to change. Bill Belichick and the North Carolina Tar Heels absolutely playing really good lights out football right now. And they just forced a fumble as well. And it looks like they are going to get the ball after a forced fumble here.
10: Yep, they do have the football. They'll have it in Clemson territory. Folks, we wondered about that LSU game being the beginning of the end of the Dabo Sweeney era in Clemson. It will be very interesting to see how the rest of this game and season goes for the Tigers. Tune in for Football Sunday action as the New York Jets host the Green Bay Packers. Coverage begins at noon Eastern on ESPN Radio and the ESPN app. Football Sunday on ESPN Radio is presented by Gusto. More updates upcoming. It hasn't as gone as poorly as we anticipated in Fayetteville. We'll get to that next. It's College Gambit on ESPN Radio and the app.
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2: 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I think Brissett is, if I'm him, I'm thinking this is my moment. And kudos to him. And Mike LaFleur, congrats to him. Because if this is the Cardinals team we're going to see, NFC West is the toughest division I can recall in football in a long time. And I've been doing this for a quarter century.
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1: Well, if you wanted a competitive game between Ohio State and Kent State, which, by the way, I gotta love Fox for putting out the tweet saying, which team from Ohio will have the bragging rights after today? And it was a graphic with Kent State and Ohio State. I'm going to go Buckeyes here. 21-0 with the lead right out, Julian saying 8-for-8 passing, 108 yards, and a touchdown Penn State with a 17-3 lead on Buffalo as they end the first quarter. Minnesota stopped in the red zone. Fourth down, they kick the field goal, 10-0 lead on Akron, 13.5 minutes to go in the second quarter. And we're just underway in Madison, Wisconsin, no score with Eastern Michigan. North Carolina attempting a field goal. They just missed it. So we'll go into the second quarter with a 14-3 lead over Clemson for UNC. Matt Schick, Matt Sims, Trevor Maddich here on College Game Day on ESPN Radio. 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Trevor, what has stood out to you so far in the first 50 minutes of action here in these noon games?
2: Well, Georgia is being Georgia. Georgia, you know, they've only got 7 points early in the second quarter, but they scored on their first drive. Their second drive, they got sacked for a loss of 9 yards and ended up having to punt. And now in the second quarter, they're only a few plays into their third drive of the entire game. Both of these teams are playing very slowly, and this might be over in 2 hours like an Army-Navy game, for goodness sake. But Georgia is sort of just being Georgia. The concern that I have is that many of the big plays, other than a 33-yard pass by Gunnar Stockton, are Gunnar Stockton scrambling and running. That worries me a little bit.
1: 7-0 Georgia with the lead. That game's on ABC. 12 minutes to go in the first half. What about you, Matt Sims?
3: Yeah, really impressed with how Penn State looks, especially offensively with Rocco Becht. But for me also, just the key right now is North Carolina and just how they are manhandling Clemson right now. So think what you want about Bill Belichick and how they looked early on last year to start the season. Totally different vibe to this football team to the start of the year. Hey, a lot of distractions off the field, no doubt. But for right now, in complete control of this football game, even with the missed field goal they just had, up 14-3.
1: Texas State leads North Texas 21-7. That game going into the second quarter. Minnesota with a 10-0 lead on Akron in the Big Ten. Eastern Michigan, Noah Kim, former Michigan State quarterback, has a touchdown pass. And Eastern Michigan, the Fighting Chris Creightons, with a 7-0 lead on Wisconsin in Madison. 5 minutes into that one, and we're 2 minutes into the game in Nashville. No score between NC State and Vanderbilt. Coming up later on tonight, it is Ole Miss and LSU, a fantastic drama that has played out over the last 9 months, let alone the last week. A week that included a state auditor in Ole Miss, and Ole Miss saying if Sam Leavitt, in the state of Mississippi, saying if Sam Leavitt goes from doubtful to playing, I'm going to audit the whole state. That's really well done. And then earlier this week, you had the governor of Louisiana, Jeff Landry, clapping back at Ole Miss for serving papers to LSU players, saying, you know where to find them. They'll be in the backfield sacking your quarterback. So much going on. But that Sam Leavitt injury report this week caught the eye of Pete Golding, who wasn't buying it.
4: This is a unique week based on the crossover between staffs and the signal standpoint. You don't always change every signal. Going into this season, we did. And then you gotta have multiple ways within the game. So that'll be a big piece. You just don't always.

0: want them to have the chalk last or us to have the chalk last, right? We want to leave it to 11 guys on the field to execute at a really high level. So hopefully we got a good plan in place.
1: That's Pete Golden talking about changing their signals for this week. He also talked about the fact that, he didn't buy that Lane Kiffin and Sam Levitt was not going to play here this week. Trevor, what is the key to this game here tonight?
2: It is LSU's fast and furious defense against Ole Miss quarterback Trinidad Chambliss. Chambliss is a very difficult quarterback to play because even if you pressure him, he'll break out and he'll just beat you with playground football. And if you don't pressure him, if you slow down the pass rush to keep him in the pocket, he'll just beat you with old-timey pocket passing. And so that's going to be the matchup. Can Trinidad Chambliss defeat this tremendous defense of LSU, and can the LSU defense stay in the right place in terms of their rush lanes and their assignments so that Chambliss can't get out and make big plays on the creative move?
1: Sims, which quarterback do you trust against the respective defense that they're going to face tonight?
3: Yeah, that's actually that's a fantastic way to phrase it there, Schick. Well done. Because the quarterback that I trust more there is absolutely Trinidad Chambliss. That being said, he has the more challenging matchup this evening, but he does have, I think, one of the better skill groups around with him, Horatio Fields, and of course, Deuce Alexander on the outside for him, as well as Kewon Lacy out of the backfield in the passing attack. So, I trust Trinidad Chambliss more, but no doubt he has the taller task with the defense in front of him.
1: Other big games coming up today. Top 25 matchup in the ACC between SMU and Louisville. Trevor, Lincoln Kienholz has certainly looked the part. They've got a good backfield duo, Clev Lubin and company, on the defensive front. Who do you give the edge to in this matchup?
2: I give the edge to the more experienced starting quarterback, and that would be Kevin Jennings of SMU. He's been a starter ever since he got there. And this is Lincoln Kienholz's first year as a starter. And I think when you've got the big games and the big plays that need to be made in critical situations under pressure, I think the experience for the quarterback of SMU is going to make the biggest difference. Otherwise, I think these two teams are very close.
1: Sims, where does Louisville have the edge?
3: Yeah, I think Louisville has the edge just because Lincoln Kienholz is just feeling himself right now. I think that he is just an absolute playmaker mode, and this is a guy that has been just out of the starting lineup in a lot of quarterback competitions in his entire career. He finally gets unleashed, right, and has an opportunity at a Jeff Brohm offense that I think is very creative, and it hasn't had a quarterback like him before in the past, and he has a great just wealth of skill guys around him too. And of course, with their running game, I think Lincoln Kienholz is going to be a problem for the SMU defense.
1: Trevor, do you give Florida State any chance in this game to keep it close or pull off an upset against Alabama?
2: No, I don't, because the only thing that really works for Florida State is their running game, but they don't throw it well. Their defense gets gouged, especially through the air. I think they're in for a rough day.
1: Auburn and Florida, Matt Sims, who has the edge?
3: I'm going with Florida. I know it's a tough place to play, and I still think, though, that Coach Summerall and what they're doing, and Philo at quarterback, Jaden Ball, they'll have at least enough to hang in there and win a low-scoring affair.
1: And as I said earlier, I will analyze the Colorado Northwestern game, my alma mater, Colorado. Take them +3.5. 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Great stuff there from everyone behind the scenes today here on College Game Day. It's 14-3, North Carolina with the lead on Clemson. Georgia, 7-0 edge on Arkansas. They will try and kick a field goal to go up 10-0. College football campus tour with Amber and Jonathan Zaslow next.
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14: 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Stroud finished the day 26 of 38, 274 yards. The Texans and C.J. Stroud have tabled talks. 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
2: Hello there. I'm Mark Robbins. College football Saturday already underway with a few top 25 teams in action. Number 2, Georgia at Arkansas, and now leading the Razorbacks 14-0 is Chauncey Bowers. Scores from 2 yards out. 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Julian Sayin with a touchdown pass. 14th-ranked Penn State with a 20-3 second quarter lead on Buffalo. We've got a top 25 matchup coming up here on ESPN Radio. From the ACC, number 16, SMU, at number 23, Louisville. 3:30 Eastern for the coverage here on ESPN Radio and on ESPN2 and the ESPN app. At 7:30 Eastern on ABC and ESPN, the app, it's the 7th-ranked LSU Tigers. At number 8, Ole Miss, former Ole Miss head coach Lane Kiffin returning to Oxford. His former assistant, now Ole Miss head coach Pete Golding, says there's no animosity between he and Kiffin.
18: We became really good friends. There's things professionally in every profession, right, that you don't respect, and probably the same thing that he done about me at times. But I don't hide it from him. I'll call him and tell him, you know. So it ain't no beef between us that everybody tries to make and all that. So everybody's got business decisions every January.
2: That is Ole Miss head coach Pete Golding. 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Braves trying to wrap up the National League East. The Astros are tied for first with the Rangers in the AL West.
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23: Yes, live from Louisville College Football Campus Tour on ESPN Radio, powered by Bloom Energy, brought to you as well by Manscaped, Monster Energy, and SiriusXM. We are in the shadow of LNN Federal Credit Union Stadium alongside Amber Wilson. I'm Jonathan Zaslow. Good to have you aboard here. One of three ranked-on-ranked matchups, our first of this college football campus tour ranked on ranked matchup, Amber Wilson.
24: It is. I'm incredibly excited to be here. You and I have never been to Louisville, Kentucky before. I love that we get to go to all these new stops this year on college football campus tour. This is a great time. We had the cheerleaders here with us earlier today.
23: Oh, the cheerleaders loved me. They were super happy to see me.
24: I don't know about that, but they did try to teach you a cheer. You can check that out at ESPN Radio. It needs some work.
23: A new state for me to check off as well. I love keeping track of what states I've been to, all right? I have a list. I showed you on my notepad last night. I have a list of all the states I have visited in my life.
24: The notepad in his phone. Don't make yourself sound 110 years old.
23: And I've been to Kentucky now since we arrived yesterday. The 26th state in the union that your boy has visited.
24: Round of applause. You have no plans to visit them all. I'm not sure why you're keeping track of them.
23: It's just not possible.
24: That there's a couple that you're not going to bother to get to, which... It seems a little discriminatory, but nevertheless, I'm glad you made it to Kentucky.
23: I'm sorry. Not everybody can have a piece of me, all right? We're taking you up here until 3 o'clock Eastern time, where coverage of SMU Louisville gets going. On the call, Mike Cousins and Freddie Coleman, who is joining us here on set. Freddie, how about this setup we got this year, huh?
25: It's fantastic. Number one, to see you two. That's always a great thing, always a blessing. And number two, you're right about the setup, because being in the middle of the action but not being inside the stadium, you cannot be in a better spot where you guys are right now, just seeing everybody coming in, anticipating what should be a fantastic game. You got number 16 SMU taking on number 23 Louisville. I firmly believe the winner of this game has an inside track to maybe play in the ACC championship game, more than likely against Miami. They seem to be the class of the league right now. Both of these two don't have Miami on their schedule, which means that everything could play in their favor, whoever wins this game today down here in Louisville.
24: Yeah, it does feel like we'll be seeing one of these two teams in the ACC championship. Have you been here? Have you done games at Louisville before?
25: First time for me. First time being in the state of Kentucky. And Zaz, I'm with you.
23: How many states is that for you?
25: Well, now it's up to 42.
23: Really?
25: The only states I have not been to.
24: There.
25: The only states I've not been to have been Alaska, okay, Wyoming, Idaho, Arkansas, Kansas, Missouri, Indiana, and Utah.
24: Wow, you know them off the top of your head. That wasn't even looking at his notepad and his phone. That was impressive.
23: Now, the rules are important here. Like, you don't count a state, you just drive through, right?
25: No.
24: See, I think you do. If you drive through and you stop, if you spend your hard-earned money in that state, I actually think it counts. Now, not if you fly over it, or not if you're in the airport.
25: Okay, that's a fair rebuttal.
24: But driving through,
25: that's the lawyer and you showing up. That's a fair counter-argument from Amber the lawyer. No, it's not semantics. It's tactics more than anything else. So there's a case to be made for that.
23: I think that is the story of today's game here in Louisville. SMU in Louisville really does feel like, and the Hurricanes won last night. We'll get to the action from last night, as we had some significant games that got the week started last night, but it really does feel like this game could go a long way. Of course, Virginia may have a say also, but it does feel like this game will go a long way in who could get to the ACC championship game. Do we expect a lot of points scored here today? What are we thinking?
25: Well, when you have one team in SMU averaging over 540 yards per game and another team in Louisville averaging over 550 yards per game, the tea leaves are telling me that the defensive coordinators are not going to have a fitful night of sleep when it comes to dealing with these offenses. You have the number one quarterback in the country in terms of yards per game and Kevin Jennings at SMU, but that Lincoln Keenholz guy is not bad either. Number two in the country in yards per game. And I thought ever since the first half against Ole Miss, he was definitely on the struggle bus. He got off the struggle bus and he found a way to be under the competent bus. And from that point on, he has been terrific running the football. That is something that Louisville has not had in terms of power running quarterback kind of guy that can make plays down the field and get the ball to the wide receivers. But Kevin Jennings of SMU, he is completely, completely special. And especially being fully healthy this year, that ankle injury compromised him a lot last year. Now having him at full 100% full tilt boogie. They have a lot more confidence calling the plays they want because he's fully healthy.
24: Right, and Louisville being healthy this year as well. They were playing a backup quarterback last year when these two teams matched up. SMU got the better of them there. We know that we saw SMU against Florida State a little bit earlier in the season. Mm-hmm. Small sample size. Obviously, we've seen Rhett Lashley. We've seen Kevin Jennings in this offense before. But so far this season, turnover prone.
25: Yeah.
24: Freddie, how much of a factor do you think that might be for SMU today?
25: Well, it better be a factor because in a hostile environment that you're about to come into, you're not going to survive like they were able to do against Florida State, Amber, where they were -4 in the turnover battles. Florida State did not turn over the ball once. They turned over 4 times. They found a way to win that ball game on the road in their first ACC game of the year. That's an outlier. Those things aren't a recipe for success. And don't think for one second Rhett Lashley did not talk about that with his team, because Kevin Jennings has 8 touchdown passes, but he also has 2 interceptions. And he even said he's got to be better when it comes to certain situations. Just throw the football away and not try to force it. They cannot lose the turnover battle today.
0: Well, both teams here, again, they're getting going. The call gets started right here, 3 p.m. Eastern time. Freddie Coleman will be on the call with Mike Cousins. Both these teams, SMU and Louisville, looking to bring that big monster energy, ready to take it to the next level. Unleash the beast this college tailgate season with Monster Energy. Tear into a can of the meanest energy drink on the planet, Monster Energy. Unleash the beast. Now, the beast is also likely to be unleashed tonight in Oxford. You got LSU, Ole Miss, 7:30 p.m. Eastern time tonight on ABC TV. That game right there is that the most high-profile game of the college football regular season?
25: Oh, there's no doubt about that, because we've been waiting 239 days for this ever since Lane Kiffin decided to turn tail and leave Oxford and go to the neighboring state when it comes to Baton Rouge, Louisiana, and try to ply his trade with LSU, especially when he spit in their face and said, I don't think I can win a national championship here, but I believe I can do that in Baton Rouge. It's one thing to leave to go somewhere else, but to tell a state like Mississippi and a school like Ole Miss, I can't get it done here winning a national championship with this team, this is personal, more personal for the fan base than the players or any of the coaches on either side of this game.
24: Obviously, we know about all the drama in Oxford, Mississippi right now. What would be the best storyline, the best outcome in terms of that narrative coming out of this game that would keep things the most exciting, do you think?
25: Well, Amber, that's a really good question, because I think that's been lost in all this lanesmanship from Lane Kiffin, what he's been able to do with this and this, and Sam Levitt being doubtful, then Sam Levitt, the quarterback, practicing and all that kind
24: of
25: thing.
24: Get out of town with that stuff.
25: But the one thing, I'm with you, number one, but the one thing that's been lost is that you have these two high-profile teams that are really, really good.
24: Yeah.
25: We have Sam Levitt on one side and that offensive LSU, and then you have Trinidad Chambliss, Heisman Trophy candidate, Kewan Lacy on the other side for the Ole Miss offense. I think it comes down to which defense can, you're not going to stop these offenses, but can you slow them down? But I'm with you, Amber. We've lost sight of the fact that this shapes to be a potential out-of-sight matchup involving these two teams. We have LSU number 7 and Ole Miss number 8.
0: We're taking you up until 3 p.m. where coverage of SMU Louisville gets going. We are right in the shadow of LNN Federal Credit Union Stadium. You'll be able to hear Freddie Coleman on the call with Mike Cousins. Great job, Freddie.
25: Always a pleasure.
0: Thanks for coming by.
24: Freddie.
25: Anytime, anytime.
0: 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She's Amber Wilson. I'm Jonathan Zaslow. Coming up next, football, not the only program at Louisville that's having a great start to their season. The coach of the third-ranked Cardinal volleyball team joins us on set right here next on ESPN Radio.
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0: 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That's right, we are in Louisville, Kentucky. It is number 16 SMU at number 23 Louisville. 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She's Amber Wilson. I'm Jonathan Zaslow. Good to have you aboard here as we have week three college football already underway. We'll get to the action from last night in a moment. We got great games to preview throughout the day, including this one here, SMU and Louisville. But joining us now on set here, Dan Meske, Louisville women's volleyball head coach, the number three ranked volleyball team in the country. Dan, thanks for joining us today. So what is today like for you? What's a football game day like for you?
28: Well, we were watching the UNC Clemson game in the office while we were kind of prepping for our trip to Lexington. We're playing Kentucky tomorrow, but college football is always nice because it's usually a prep day for us, so we've always got college football on in the background. So, you know, we fought the crowd down here to join you guys, and then we'll take off for Lexington in about 30 minutes here.
27: We appreciate you fighting the crowd.
0: You're doing us and going straight to the airport.
28: Yeah. Well, we're not flying to Lexington. We're going
0: to
28: bust that now.
27: You're Lexington, Kentucky. You think that they're flying
0: there.
27: We talk about this often. You got to learn where things are, Zazzle. You got to work on that. So big one tomorrow, Coach. A fourth-ranked Kentucky against you guys, Zazzle mentioned, third-ranked in the country right now. That is a 3 p.m. Eastern game. You can see it on ABC tomorrow. So a very big one. What does the prep look like? Does it look different when it's Kentucky? We went around earlier, Coach. We were asking, the cheerleaders were here earlier. We were asking them, what's the fan base that you absolutely would never want to marry into? Every single person answered Kentucky.
28: It better better be. So, no, for us, I mean, the challenge with that is this is our first really big, like, rivalry game, you know. Yeah. So we've played some top 25 teams and some teams that volleyball-wise we've run into before, TCU, some up-and-coming programs, Creighton. But Kentucky, I mean, that's the one that it's like Kentucky was in the national championship last year. You know, they've always been top five or top 10 every year we play them. And so the prep, we try to keep it as consistent as we can, knowing that there's a lot of outside noise and a lot of, you know, other stuff that I think makes the storyline fun. But for us, we have to try to approach it like it's just another game, even though we all kind of know it's not.
0: Okay, so how do you – you'll have to excuse the ignorance. How do you prep? How do you study film for your opponent in volleyball?
28: Yeah, so, I mean, I grew up playing football, so I'm really intrigued by the football model of, like, you know, offensive coordinator, defensive coordinator, and we model our volleyball team very similar to that. The only change is, you know, offense and defense flips in one play, where in football you're either on offense or on defense, but that's kind of, you want your offense to be really resilient and be able to kind of throw different challenges at the team you're playing. In Kentucky, you know, their head coach, Craig Skinner, he was an assistant at Nebraska two job cycles before me. Nebraska's kind of like the Alabama football, for example. There's
0: okay.
28: a big coaching tree there, so me and Craig, we came up kind of the same way. So for us to be head coaching against each other, we kind of know a lot about how we run our systems. So our offense, we've got to have some new problems for them to figure out defensively. And then on the flip side, you know, the challenge is always, are they going to do what they do best, or are they going to try to exploit a weakness that you have, which I think is very similar in most sports. So it's a little bit of a game of cat and mouse of what you think that your opponent might do. But like any sport, like any competition, if you can just be good on your side and control what you can control, like those coaching cliches, they're cliche for a reason. They're true. If you can do that, you usually have a pretty good result.
27: Louisville women's volleyball head coach Dan Meskey joining us here on College Football Campus Tour. You mentioned that you grew up playing football. You played volleyball at Ohio State as a student. Then you go on. You've had a long career here as a coach. You were an assistant coach here for years before you took over as head coach. You've seen a lot. I mean, you're young, but you've seen a lot in terms of how college sports has changed and has changed dramatically since you certainly played the game. What has that done with women's volleyball specifically?
28: Yeah, women's volleyball is not immune to that. Every sport, I feel like. If you look, you know, our assistant coaches are in their 20s, so they're kind of young in their coaching career. So we find ourselves telling the stories of, like, man, back in the day.
27: Back in my day.
28: Yeah, we'll tell stories of, like, how recruiting was. And yeah. Volleyball might be the most unique of how recruiting's changed. When I first started coaching, the recruiting rules, there was unofficial visits, and there really wasn't a prospect age. So there were 7th and 8th grade players committing to college when I first started coaching. So then they said, well, this is crazy. We need to totally change it. So then official visits became a big thing, and we were hosting all these official visits. Junior year, and they said, well, they're taking too many official visits. It's costing too much money. Let's go. So the pendulum just kind of keeps swinging. And so it's 20 plus years. Yeah, it's crazy what's going on with NIL, with, you know, rev share, all that. But change is pretty consistent within college sports. So I think the great coaches are very adjustable and they learn quickly. And so that's what I've always challenged myself to do, because as crazy as it seems right now, 5 years from now, we're going to be talking about something else that's crazy in college sports. Just always happens.
0: Is it similar to, say, football and basketball, where you're not just recruiting players, you know, from high school, you have to re-recruit your own players each year?
28: Not so much in volleyball, and I think we've got a great culture here where we've always been a developmental program. We really kill it in the undergraduate recruiting. Our recruiting classes are great, and we don't really scour the portal too much. So I think every program finds their identity with us. You know, we say, you know, it used to be we want to recruit our players for 40 years, not four. Now they get 5 years, so I guess it's 50 years, not five. But we really do want to be a part of the whole journey of those players. Anna DeBeer, Charity Looper, Elena Scott, those are all professional players that played for us. They were all in our gym yesterday training. So we really like making it something that, you know, this is a lifetime thing, not just, hey, what's the best situation for me that year, and then I'll figure it out from there. That's just not why I got into college sports, and that's not what's fun for me. So we'll continue to keep our program a developmental program.
27: I mentioned that you've been coaching here for a long time as an assistant coach and now as a head coach. What does make Louisville special?
28: You know, everybody says the people everywhere they're at, but it really is unique here in the fact that, like, our coaching staff, I think, is so talented. Todd Chamberlain has been here pretty much every step of the way. I've been here for a decade. He got here 1 year after me, but he's been our recruiting coordinator. So when you see the talent that we have, he's the reason. You know, there's been consistency with that. And then Parker Mikish and Jenna Otek are, like I said, two younger coaches in the game, but I think two of the most just impressive young coaches that are in their 20s in our game right now. I think our coaching staff is like an all-star staff. So I think that trickles down to, if you spend 4 or 5 years with us, you're going to get better. You're going to get, you know, we always say, don't let your dreams be dreams here. Like, we're going to go get them.
0: Dan Meskey, Louisville women's volleyball head coach, joining us here, College Football Campus Tour. The women's volleyball team here at Louisville ranked number 3 in the country. Now, we're here throughout the night. We're going to the game. We've never been in the stadium before. We've never been to a game here at Louisville. If Louisville wins, What is the atmosphere like here tonight? What are we going to expect?
28: It's a heck of a lot happier. So, you know, we're in such a unique part of town here with the football stadium, which I like. Like, it's very much the campus feel. You know, it's right here on campus. So, you know, either way, the city's going to be lighting up. There's so much to do here. But, you know, this SMU team, SMU in volleyball is top five right now, too. So there's a similarity in the rivalry. But football, I mean, SMU's gotten the better of them the last 2 years. And I'm not immune to that of, like, man, Louisville is ready for a win against SMU. Like, it means a lot for the season. I mean, the city's going to be blowing up. It's going to be really fun. Plus, you got Louder Than Life is happening, you know, not a mile from where we're at.
0: I didn't realize that until I was flying in yesterday.

0: Louisville women's volleyball team tomorrow, 3 p.m. Eastern time, as you have number 3 Louisville taking on number 4 Kentucky.
1: They're not flying to Lexington.
0: I was just going
1: to
0: tell you that.
1: They're driving to Lexington, Kentucky.
0: That's right.
1: Same state.
0: Don't say that they're flying.
1: Why would they fly?
0: It makes no sense. Why would you fly? It's not that far away. It's in the same state, and it's only like a 90-minute drive. I don't know why anyone would say that you're going to fly.
1: I mean, if you have a PJ, in fairness, maybe you thought they were taking a PJ. You know, if you have a PJ, I guess you could just, like, hop over.
0: I don't know, but
1: short ride.
0: All I know is it'd be really silly for anyone after you just asked him about flying there. It'd be really silly if somebody ever said it again. We are live here just outside L&N Federal Credit Union Stadium. You know, all time that Louisville has never beaten SMU. 0-4. 0-4 all time against them.
1: Yeah.
0: Now they obviously they've not played very much, but they have never beaten them before. And I mean, look. Everybody knows I make my picks at the end of the show.
1: Everybody knows.
0: If you're wondering, hey, Zaslow, who are you going to pick, all right? I got news for you. You're about an hour and a half early, okay? Everybody knows I make my pick here on College Football Campus Tour at the end of the show. Amber will make her picks as well. But this should be a shootout here this afternoon. You got two quarterbacks.
1: Yes.
0: Kevin Jennings, who, by the way, in his fifth year at SMU. When do you see that anymore?
1: You don't.
0: A player who's is at the same school for 5 years.
1: That is a huge advantage.
0: You never see that anymore. All
1: the
0: right.
1: Chemistry between him and his coaching staff, him and Rhett Lashley, I mean, you can understand why they have that belief in Kevin Jennings. Just the amount of experience that he has and the continuity, you never see that. That in and of itself. And then the fact that this dude's good. I mean, he's averaging over 400 yards per game.
0: One of just three ranked versus ranked matchups that we have today is right here in Louisville between Louisville and SMU. And then on the other side, all right, you got Lincoln Keenholz, who's in his first year here at Louisville. And Louisville, this is a team that they have one loss on the year. They lost a thriller 41-38 at Louisville in week number one. So, yes, it's their first in-conference game, but also looking for their first huge win of the season. While SMU, they're 1-0 in the ACC. I can't say that they've had a huge win already when the one game in conference is at FSU, considering what FSU has looked like after and considering what FSU is likely
1: going
0: to wind up.
1: I still think if you're going, for SMU to go down there and play there, I mean, I think it's still good. I mean, for Louisville, listen, I mean, they took it to Ole Miss. They almost knocked off Ole Miss. That ends up being a great game between those two good teams. And you and I both think Ole Miss is really good. So both of these teams have been impressive so far this season. And you mentioned Keinholz. Transferred from Ohio State, didn't want to sit there on the bench, comes here to start, already averaging 375 yards per game. These are, in terms of total yards, the 1-2 offense in the country. I mean, these are incredibly explosive offenses. This game today is actually going to have to come down to defense because that's where both of these teams have some question marks.
0: Currently in action right now, we got three ranked teams that are in the second quarter. All three of these games are late in the first half. Number 2, Georgia leads Arkansas 21-0. Number 6, Ohio State is on top of Kent State, 28-0. And number 14, Penn State leads Buffalo 27-3. All three of those games are late in the first half. We'll make sure you're up to speed on the rest of the action coming up here, week number 3. And what teams impressed in the polls? Which teams went down? That's next on ESPN Radio.
2: 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The Rams are coming off an uninspiring week one loss to the 49ers with no Myles Garrett. Should they be on upset alert against the Giants? It's Unsportsmanlike, 6 a.m. Eastern, right here on ESPN Radio, ESPN2, and ESPNU.
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14: Hello there. I'm Mark Robbins. College football Saturday well underway with some top 25 teams playing. In fact, number 2 Georgia at Arkansas. Just about halftime with the Bulldogs leading the Razorbacks 21-3. Number 6, Ohio State at home leading Kent State. Buckeyes up late second quarter, 28-0. And number 14, Penn State at home leading Buffalo 27-3 in the third quarter. Now, coming up 7:30 p.m. Eastern tonight on ABC and the ESPN app, it's number 7 LSU at 8th ranked Ole Miss. Yeah, Lane Kiffin returning to Oxford for the first time since leaving before the playoffs a season ago. Kiffin says he understands his less than favorable standing with the fans at Ole Miss and tried to prepare his players during practice this week.
15: Having people heckle him just so that they get used to it, so that they, you know, try not to react when they get into that setting today, because there's going to be a lot of emotion all through the stadium, obviously, that you're feeling there right now, and a lot of excitement. But I look at it differently. I look at it as what an awesome thing for college football to have this game, have this much energy, have two states behind their programs like this, from governors to everybody. I mean, this is college football.
14: That is Lane Kiffin earlier on ESPN's College Game Day. You know what? We got a top 25 matchup coming up here on ESPN Radio in a little while. Number 16 SMU at 23rd ranked Louisville, 3:30 Eastern for the coverage here on ESPN Radio, on ESPN2, and the app.
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16: Ohio State gets the ball snapped, and the ball is thrown deep downfield, and the play is broken up and intercepted. Falling on the ball was Grayson Littleton on a Hail Mary pass, and the Longhorns come from behind and win it. 24-23, Texas defeats number 1 Ohio State.
2: Oh, that's right. Call courtesy of Learfield. That was, of course, the biggest story of week number two. A game that lived up to the billing, at least the fourth quarter did, as Texas knocked off Ohio State last weekend. 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We are outside L&N Federal Credit Union Stadium. We got Louisville, SMU coming up. We're taking you up until coverage at 3 p.m. Eastern time. Jonathan Zaslow, Amber Wilson here with you. Now, the committee, all right, which we give you our 12-team college football playoff at the moment. We have a brand new 12-team college football playoff ranking coming up next hour here on College Football Campus Tour. But Amber, if we pay attention to the AP for a moment, everybody knows the committee, which is you and me, okay, that's number one.
17: The only committee that matters.
2: And then a really distant number two is the AP polls that we look at.
17: So distant.
2: Like
17: AP
2: really far down.
17: Has all sorts of stuff going on that's fugazi. But nevertheless, we do, of course, early in the season in particular, monitor those rankings because that other committee doesn't even bother to meet yet.
2: No. They're lazy. They're lazy, and you're telling me when their first, you know, rankings come out, you're telling me they don't look at ours for reference?
17: Of course they do. Our committee's been doing it all season long. Their committee just joined the party.
2: Sitting around doing nothing. So the committee, week three college football playoff rankings will be coming up next hour here on College Football Campus Tour. But Amber, let's take a look at the AP poll this week.
17: Okay.
2: The big movers and shakers, okay? As far as the teams that moved up the most heading into week three here, obviously we start with number one, Texas. The Longhorns, they moved up three spots from number four to number one after beating Ohio State. When Texas wins that game,
17: yeah. You
2: really only have two choices, right? Like, or the AP. They were either going to move Georgia up from 2-1, or they were going to move Texas up from 4-1. I was a little bit surprised, considering that Ohio State dominated the whole game, and Texas only wins at the end there, and, of course, by the slimmest of margins. In that sense, I was a little bit surprised that they decided, okay, Texas, you're now number one.
17: Except for Georgia's played Western Kentucky and Arkansas. Playing Arkansas right now, rather, it's 21-3 and a half. They play Tennessee State and Western Kentucky before this version of the AP poll came out. Yes, they've been blowing out teams so far this season. They've also played a whole lot of nobody. Mm-hmm. And so that's why the AP poll is going to then give the deference to the team that just beat the other number one team in the country. It's funny, the story for me wasn't Texas moving up to number one, because I anticipated whoever won that game at the end, even if it was by 1 point, was going to be number one in the country.
2: That is usually the way it works.
17: That's because, again, these other teams that are there at the top of the AP poll, they haven't played anybody. Notre Dame hasn't played right anybody significant. Obviously,
2: right,
17: nobody.
2: So the win
17: Indiana
2: is good enough to catapult.
17: Indiana can't compete with certainly anybody that Texas has beat at this point. But what I did think was the more interesting conversation about this week's AP poll was going to be, what did they do to Ohio State? Because how much do you punish Ohio State for a 1 point game that came down to the wire against the now number one team in the country, and they dropped them out of the top five. I was a little surprised by that.
2: Yeah, so with that said, Ohio State was one of the biggest mover downs, if you will. Movers down?
17: That's mover downs?
2: Movers down.
17: I think we're working on that.
2: Movers downs? Mover down.
17: Movers down.
2: Movers down. Ohio State moved down five spots down to number six. The team that actually moved up the most this week in the AP poll was BYU.
17: Yeah.
2: BYU moved up four spots from number 15 to number 11 with a win against a Power 4 team, that being Arizona. They beat them by double digits. Tennessee, Utah, and Iowa all moved up three spots themselves to numbers 15, 17, and 18, respectively. And now if we go to the movers downside,
17: Yeah. The
2: most spots dropped was Oregon, predictably, who, Amber, they're lucky they're still ranked.
17: I can't believe they're still ranked.
2: They moved
17: 21.
2: Down 15 spots.
17: Mississippi State's not ranked, who has a Heisman contender right now, a quarterback, and has a really good win coming off of going into Minnesota last week. But Oregon, who frankly has sucked it up this season until last night, is still ranked. Last night, Oregon put up 81 points.
2: I mean, Portland State's not even an FBS team.
17: 81 points.
2: Who cares?
17: I gotta be honest. I think Dan Lanning needs to be investigated for that. Like, that's...
2: You think it's like cruelty?
17: Maybe. It's cruelty. I think that might be criminal in some way. I'm not really sure what the crime is. It just feels criminal to go ahead and pile 81 points on Portland State because you want to try to make up for what you did the week before, losing to a team that, I mean, a historic loss the week before to Oklahoma State. And so you go pile on poor Portland.
2: You
17: for
2: barely
17: 81 points?
2: Got past Yeesh. Boise. You lost at Oklahoma State, who lost 12 consecutive games to FBS teams. No one is impressed with your 84 points against Portland State.
17: 84. I think I said 81. 84. 84 to zip.
2: No one's impressed.
17: Last night for the Oregon Ducks. But they are, alas, they are ranked.
2: I mean, call out the dogs at some point, Dan Lanning. No one is impressed with your 84 points against Portland State. Oklahoma, they dropped 13 spots.
17: Yeah.
2: Predictably, losing at a then unranked Michigan team, they dropped to number 24.
17: Yeah. Listen, Oklahoma still has a path here to the college football playoff, and a lot of that depends on also what Michigan ends up doing. Maybe the first week for Michigan was just a fluke. They found something last week in their running game. If that's true and they end up having a good season, then that certainly helps out Oklahoma. That loss doesn't look so bad. And then Oklahoma can find its footing. John Mateer definitely does need to find his footing this season.
2: Amber, let's take a look at the Heisman watch here as week number three is already underway. What do we got now? As we know that going into last week, Miami Hurricanes quarterback Darian Mensah, he had the shortest odds according to DraftKings Sports as far as winning the Heisman. Darian Mensah last night certainly didn't hurt any of his chances as the Hurricanes quarterback was 30 for 34. He opened the game 23 for 23. 30 for 34, 220 yards, three touchdown passes on the season now. Mensah, 11 touchdowns, 0 interceptions, 8 incompletions.
17: It's unbelievable, his numbers. I mean, an 89.9% completion percentage there with his number 71 of 79. It's ridiculous. And so, of course, he is still the favorite coming off of last night's game. Plus 270 right now, according to DraftKings.
2: Okay.
17: Jeremiah Smith is next in terms of the odds right now on DraftKings. He is a plus 750. So right now, it is not particularly close between those two. Jeremiah Smith, certainly the favorite coming into this season. The Ohio statewide receiver, 16 receptions, 315 yards so far, 3 TDs. He's been very good. He hasn't been, I don't think, lights out. Malachi Toney, I think, has been lights out. That's the dude who Darian Mensah is throwing to down at Miami. 28 receptions, 444 yards, 5 touchdowns so far. The numbers don't even sound real with what's happening with the Miami Hurricanes. Of course, they played a whole lot of nobody, so we do have to keep that in mind. And Ohio State has played a whole lot of somebody, so that certainly tempers these numbers when we're talking about the Heisman race. I mentioned Mississippi State earlier. I was watching them last week. This Kamario Taylor, who was on nobody's radar going into this season, is so unbelievable.
2: Mississippi
17: State
2: has
17: it.
2: Sneaky, decent team.
17: They're playing South Carolina today, so it's a very big matchup. Obviously, we know Lenora Sellers is a star for South Carolina in his own right. Both of these teams certainly have their flaws, but Mississippi State goes into Minnesota last week. Taylor's numbers right now, 38 of 56. Almost a 68% completion percentage, 581 yards, 7 touchdowns, 0 interceptions. He's put another 145 yards on the ground and another tutty. I mean, this dude is for real. He can do things with his arms and with his legs. Trinidad Chambliss is certainly still in this conversation. His numbers are phenomenal. We know the matchup he has today against LSU.
2: Well, this is a big moment for him tonight, then.
17: This is his Heisman moment if he wants it. Arch is still in the conversation.
2: Arch had the big moment last week.
17: He had the big moment. His numbers are good. The problem is they were really, really, really pedestrian for three quarters of that game. I mean, in the first half, they were downright abysmal. Mm-hmm. He had negative yardage at one point in that game.
2: That's
17: through a pretty significant portion of that game. I don't know how. I get it. It was the Heisman moment at the end. He certainly helped them win. He's got that killer winning instinct, I guess, coming off of that game. But in terms of what he's done right now, he would not be leading the way for me. We also have Jaden Maiava there at USC that we're keeping an eye on. Jaden Baugh, don't sleep on him. My Florida Gator running back as well.
2: And Dante Moore last night in a ridiculous 84-0 victory.
17: 84-0. Let's
2: Oregon.
17: Pad those stats, Dan. That's what we're doing there.
2: Well, and okay, so
17: me and Dan Lanning on a first-name basis.
2: So you say that, and it's like, all right, Dylan, Dante Moore's numbers, they weren't even, like, crazy.
17: This is why I don't even have him on my list right now.
2: He was 19 of 23, 280 yards. He did have 4 touchdowns passing. I mean, I would have figured if you win 84-0, your quarterback's going to have 450 yards passing,
17: right.
2: I figured.
17: You would think.
2: 280. Now, Dylan Raiola came in. He's the Patrick Mahomes lookalike, mm-hmm. right? Dylan Raiola, he was 11 for 11 for 124 yards and three touchdowns. But I would have figured, you know, Dante Moore, you would have let him really pad those stats last night. It really wasn't the case.
17: You know, I think, listen, obviously they've had a difficult season. I don't think him winning the Heisman is what they're focused on. What's more interesting to me about Dante Moore isn't the Heisman conversation. It's the NFL draft conversation. And I know we're going to end up having that throughout the season because he chose to come back. He would have been a top pick mm-hmm. in this past draft. Things not going so great before last night for Oregon so far. Does that hurt his draft stock? You know, that's the risk that you're going to take if you're going to come back. The NIL certainly helps. He's reportedly getting something like $6, $7 million to play this year at Oregon. That certainly helps, but maybe doesn't help enough if you end up dropping to, you know, the third, fourth round. We'll see. A lot of people still think Dante Moore is spectacular, so there's a lot of season left.
2: We're here in Louisville outside LNN Federal Credit Union Stadium, taking you up until 3 o'clock Eastern time, where college football and ESPN Radio takes over. 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She's Amber Wilson. I'm Jonathan Zaslow. Coming up next, we had some important games last night. That's right. That helps set the tone for the polls this week and maybe for the next few weeks. We'll go through them next. 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
1: Hurricanes now a first and goal at the 2-yard line. Benson, the shotgun, towel draped over his belt, Miami all in white. Mowry to his left shoulder, Tony wide left. Extra tight ends, Upshaw tight on the right side, high snap. There's a pass, caught for a touchdown! A little jump pass, and it's Tony for the touchdown! And Miami cavorts in the lights. A hat trick for Mensa, pulled them all, and Miami with another 30-7 over Wake Forest.
2: Call courtesy of 104.3 WQAM in Miami. The Miami Hurricanes, the number 5-ranked team in the country, improved to 3-0 with a Friday night win at Wake Forest, 33-20. 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So the Hurricanes, they led at one point last night. I mean, Darian Mensah came out, completed his first 23 passes of the game.
3: He was perfect, 23 of 23. It was unbelievable. We're watching it. We're on air last night for Friday night on College Football Campus Tour. And it's like, all right, he's 10 for 10. Now he's 12 for 12. Now he's 15. You know, and it keeps going and keeps going and keeps going. Is this man ever going to throw an incomplete pass? It's unreal.
2: But the offense was really stifled in the second half. I don't know if it was the Canes taking their foot off the gas. The Hurricanes, early in the third quarter, took a 31-7 lead. Their only score, again, came from the defense on a safety. Mm-hmm. Wake Forest did have the ball in the fourth quarter, down 33-20 with a goal-to-go situation with about 4 minutes left in the game. You score there, it's anyone's game. Who knows what winds up happening? The Canes defense came up with a stop. I would think that the positive that you take from this, if you're a Hurricanes fan, and probably the way Mario Cristobal looks at it also, is, okay, good. I got something to yell at my team about.
3: Yes.
2: I got something to correct with them in film. I get to look at this entire second half and throw it in these kids' faces and say, this is unacceptable. Now I could do a little bit of coaching and bring my team back down to earth.
3: Yeah, I mean, the headline today in the Miami Herald is the Miami Hurricanes still undefeated but get a needed wake-up call at Wake Forest. I don't know if it was that much of a wake-up call, but here's what I do know. You're absolutely right. That coaching staff is going to use
2: they
3: that
2: like
3: as such. They like this result. They allowed them to put up 20 points on that defense. So if you're one of those coaches, you go in, you rail against your squad, we're not going to get away with this against a better team. We can't ever take our foot off the gas pedal. Every single game has to be this level of importance. We're not just trying to make an ACC championship, but we're trying to make a national championship once again. And so you use that. And listen, there's probably some truth to it. I mean, it's early in the season. You do still have kinks to work out. And when you get ahead of yourself and you think you're a little too perfect, that's when you can get caught slipping, and I don't think that the Hurricanes are going to do that, so I think that this is going to go a long way towards that.
2: Well, here, let the head coach Mario Cristobal tell you what they learned from last night's game.
4: Elusive quarterbacks, they rule college football. You know, if those guys can extend plays, there's a lot of people running open down the field, and they did that tonight. And credit to their receivers as well, they made some plays. But you got to get guys on the ground, you know. And when you force fumbles, you can't have this flat-out dumb penalties on a late hit on the quarterback, you know. So we got a lot of growing up to do and a lot of learning to do as well. But that being said, proud of the effort, because no one ever stopped fighting, no one ever stopped working, and you get yourself a 13-point win on the road.
2: And speaking of the second half, where the Canes only scored 7 points and allowed Wake Forest to creep back into the game, let Coach Cristobal tell you, they didn't play up their standards.
4: I think you got it wrong with keeping your foot on the gas. You know, this is football. These aren't Hollywood scripts and narratives. Hey, they did this. No. Miami tried to play hard, and we know what? We were not the calls and the execution behind them, they were not where they were in the first half. It's that simple. Everybody was working their butts off to try to do better, and we didn't perform to our standard. So you know what? There's good things that you take from every game, and certainly some things that we have to learn and improve upon, and we're looking forward to getting home and doing that.
2: So the Hurricanes, they survive. They stay undefeated. How about last night? Texas Tech hangs on with a 28-26 win over Houston at home. Number 13, Texas Tech, drops number 22, Houston. And this game came right down to the wire, Amber. The score was 28-20. Houston scores on a 10-yard pass with under a minute to go to make it 28-26. So, of course, they have to go for the two-point conversion. Let's hear the call.
5: Wigman steps back. Now he rolls to his left. He's going to run for it.
6: And
5: he
6: throws
5: the football out. It's fumbled forward. Incomplete. They're going to say, no, it did not count.
6: Can't fumble the ball forward. That was Austin Romaine who wrapped him up. He tries to reach out. The ball got away and rolled into the end zone.
5: Boy, you had to hold your breath for a second there.
2: Call courtesy of Brian Jensen from Learfield. And you heard there the ball was lost into the end zone where Houston did recover it. But two things. One, you can't fumble forward on a fourth down or a, you know, conversion type play.
3: Right.
2: And also, you see in the replay, he was down before he lost the ball anyway. And the ball, I mean, it's maybe half an inch short of the goal line.
3: Mm-hmm. Listen, Texas Tech ends up getting lucky in this one. Right now, they still control their own destiny. We know that they're the favorite in their conference. But this did not look like an overmatched visitor coming in to play the conference favorite. And that's what it should have looked like when Texas Tech took on and hosted Houston. I mean, they exposed Texas Tech in so many ways. They controlled the game clock over 33 minutes in terms of time of possession in favor of Houston. They put up 458 total yards on this Texas Tech defense. They converted 9 of 15 third downs, rushed for 176 yards, ran 15 more plays than Texas Tech did. When you look at the stats, it is ugly for Texas Tech. They've got a lot of things to work on, and we already had our concerns going into this season for a team that we had a lot of questions surrounding that quarterback position because we know what happened there coming into the season. But last night, they were exposed in ways well beyond just the quarterback.
2: Well, speaking of questions, coming up at 3:30 p.m. Eastern time today, let's head to some news out of Tallahassee this week, where you have Florida State at the Alabama Crimson Tide. FSU fired athletic director Michael Alford earlier in the week. Mike Norvell, it feels like, already under the, on a hot seat. Well, here is the FSU head coach after he learned the AD was fired.
7: We started off this morning early, and that's something that hasn't been addressed up to this point. And right now our focus has everything to do within our preparation for Alabama. And, today is the players' day off. I mean, I'll talk to them about it tomorrow when we get them all together. You know, Michael was very active. He's around. When you get news like that, it's always going to have an impact. But right now everything's about the preparation for what's ahead here on Saturday.
2: And then at one point this week as well, I think the next day, you had a huge truck outside of Mike Norvell's home, which people felt was a mover's truck. I'm not sure that it was a mover's truck.
3: It doesn't make sense.
2: I think it may have been a delivery truck, but everyone was running with it. Oh, that's an ominous sign right there.
3: Listen, the ominous sign is the AD getting fired who gave him the extension. That's the ominous sign. The writing's on the wall. They'd have to pay him another $50 million if they fire him in season, though. They save that money if they fire him after the season. They're going to be paying this man an absurd amount of money throughout the rest of his contract. It's something like $800,000 a month. Roughly, they're going to be paying for an athletic department that is $437 million in debt. $437 million in debt. Of course, a lot of that does have to do with stadium renovations. Second in the country in terms of debt there for an AD. It's a tough time to be a Florida State Seminole fan.
2: And now you got reports out there, I believe from The Athletic, that Jimbo Fisher could be interested in FSU once again.
3: They should take him back with open arms.
2: The committee is going to give you its college football playoff rankings.
8: Coming up on the Monday edition of Unsportsmanlike with Evan Cohen, Chris Canty, and me, Michelle Smallman. The Rams are coming off an uninspiring week one loss to the 49ers with no Myles Garrett. Should they be on upset alert against the Giants? It's Unsportsmanlike, 6 a.m. Eastern, right here on ESPN Radio, ESPN2, and ESPNU.
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4: Hello there. I'm Mark Robbins. Let's get you caught up with some top 25 college football action. Third quarter, Fayetteville, Arkansas. It's number 2, Georgia, leading the Hogs 24-3. Number 6, Ohio State. About to begin the third quarter against Kent State and up 35-0. Julian Sain with 2 TD tosses for the Buckeyes. Number 14, Penn State at home, leading Buffalo 34-6 as they get into the third quarter. 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That leaves open the possibility he could return to the Yankees on the regular season finale, September 25th. But Yankees skipper Aaron Boone can't even speculate on the return.
22: Tough to know for sure, right? 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
4: 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Coverage Atlanta at Houston. Braves trying to wrap up the NL East. Astros tie for first in the AL West.
8: 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With no Myles Garrett, should they be on upset alert against the Giants? 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

0: 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A 70-yard interception to that house.
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4: 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I'm Jonathan Zaslow, taking you up until 3 p.m. Eastern Time, where coverage begins for number 16 SMU and number 23 Louisville. You can also watch on ESPN2. Louisville has never beaten SMU. That's right, Louisville 0-4 all time against SMU. This is the first conference game of the season for the Cardinals, while SMU already 1-0 in the ACC with a win in week number one at Florida State. But Amber Wilson, it's time now. Let's get to our committee rankings. That's right, as we debut our week three committee rankings. Now, you may be saying to yourself, Zaslow, what are you talking about? What's your committee? Our committee is who makes the college football playoff rankings. We don't care about any people. We don't care about a coach's bowl. And then the other committee, the selection committee, they're sitting around twiddling their thumbs right now. They're not doing anything, all right? So we step up to the plate, and here is our 12 college football playoff teams if the playoffs started today. Let's get it going here, Amber.
5: So let me remind you, last week we had Ohio State sitting atop of the poll. Ohio State had a little matchup against Texas there in Austin, Texas. And Texas ends up getting the better of Ohio State in an absolutely epic college football game. So Texas now is number one in the committee's poll. We also, like the AP did, catapulted Texas all the way to the top because not everybody has played that level of competition. At number two, we had Miami last week. No reason to move them. Miami still sits at number two this week as well.
4: And obviously Miami won last night 33-20 at Wake Forest. Number three is the Georgia Bulldogs. Georgia right now leads Arkansas 24-3 early in the third quarter.
5: Georgia has been very, very good this season, incredibly solid this season. I don't feel like anybody's talking about the Georgia Bulldogs because they haven't played anybody. But also, that's sort of the story of a lot of these top teams. Let's move on to number four. Now, number four last week was LSU for us. But here's the problem, Jonathan Zaslow. At some point, we got to put Ohio State back in this picture. They lost by one point from game that was really only
4: on the road. A game they dominated really for three quarters.
5: It was really only lost there in the fourth quarter. Still comes down to the final seconds. So we go ahead and we give them the nod. We put them at number four for the committee. We wanted them to stay within the top five. The AP dropped Ohio State out of the top five. They're sitting there at six in the AP poll. I feel like that's punishing them too much for a very close loss on the road.
4: So right now in the top four, which would be the four teams that have byes, we have two SEC teams, an ACC team, and a Big Ten team.
5: Yeah, Texas, Miami, Georgia, Ohio State, they would all have byes. If the season ended today, which would be weird, I don't know why it would
4: really
5: end today.
4: Weird.
5: So now what do we
4: imagine if people have tickets for games later in the season?
5: I know. And then what would we do? And our tour would be over. It'd be a big bummer. Good thing it is not. We're actually at Penn State next weekend. But let's keep it moving here. So LSU was at four last week. We bump LSU down to five.
4: No fault of their own.
5: Room there for Ohio State. LSU has a huge one today, obviously, in Oxford, Mississippi against Ole Miss. That means these polls are going to change by next week.
4: Yeah, I mean, if LSU wins tonight, I could see them jumping into the top four of our committee next week.
5: Number six, we have the defending national champ, Indiana Hoosiers. That's exactly where we had them last week as well.
4: Number seven, the Fighting Irish. They were number seven last week. They remain number seven today. Notre Dame, they play at 7:30 p.m. Eastern tonight as they host Michigan State.
5: Okay, play somebody Notre Dame. But all right, it's fine. It's Michigan State. It's fine. I mean, they've had some decent opponents so far. We'll see what happens with Notre Dame. Don't forget, Notre Dame has that Fugazi thing this season, where as long as they're ranked in the top 12,
4: automatically
5: the
4: in.
5: They automatically in. In other words, they cannot get bumped out again for another team that needs to get in. They're not going to get bumped out by the group of six winner that needs to get in. They're not going to find themselves right there at the outside looking in like they did last season. Ole Miss comes in at number eight. They were number eight last week as well for the committee. They're at number eight this week for the committee. Something's got to give between number five LSU and number eight Ole Miss on the committee's rankings.
4: Number nine is Texas A&M, who thrashed Arizona State in the second half last week. We were at College Station
5: last week.
4: And Texas A&M at 3:30 p.m. Eastern time today, they are at home taking on Kentucky.
5: So then what do we do now with 10, 11, and 12? And this is where things end up looking a little bit different. We had Texas Tech at 11 last week. Last night when the committee met, it was before Texas Tech played last night.
4: All right, but they beat a ranked team last night. They hung on. They beat a ranked team. They came from behind. It's a good win.
5: They hung on.
4: It's a good win. It's a ranked
5: hung
4: team.
5: Hung on being the key words right here, because they did not impress last night. But you're absolutely right. They end up pulling it off at the very end. They get the win. So Texas Tech rounds out the top 10. I'm going to need more from Texas Tech if they're going to stay in the top 10, but I won't demote them yet.
4: Making their debut in the committee's college football playoff rankings at number 11 is the Alabama Crimson Tide. Alabama at 3:30 p.m. Eastern today. They host Florida State, looking for payback, obviously, from last week's season-opening loss in Tallahassee. And
5: that feels like a big one, only because Florida State did beat them last season. Listen, Florida State's in a free fall as a program. I don't think Alabama's going to be caught slipping again. Obviously, this game also in Tuscaloosa, it makes a big difference.
4: And rounding out our 12-team college football playoff right now,
5: we need a group of six representative.
4: And that team, we have dropped Boise, because we're no longer impressed with Boise. We were impressed with Boise because they hung around at Eugene in week number one, almost beat Oregon. But we learned last week, Oregon, that's not a very good team. So
5: despite
4: you know what?
5: The fact that they put up 84 points last night on poor Portland
4: No
5: State.
4: One's impressed with that. So we're also not impressed with Boise anymore.
5: These Oregon Ducks.
4: So coming in at number 12, representing the group of six, Western Michigan.
5: Welcome to the party, Western Michigan. After Michigan lost, didn't lose, if Fugazi stuff happened at the end of that game with Western Michigan, Michigan, we still didn't give them the respect. But then Michigan goes out the next week, beats Oklahoma, a team that everybody had coming into the season as a top 10, top 10, 12 team, maybe top 15 at the worst. I mean, people were expecting big things from the Sooners this season. So that catapults Michigan up in terms of the respect column, which then, of course, by virtue, catapults Western Michigan up, who beat them, almost beat them, kind of beat them, should have beat them.
4: And that right there is our week three college football playoff rankings according to the committee. Another huge game that we are certainly paying attention to, the two of us being Florida Gator grads, is tonight at Auburn. Florida taking on Auburn with two new head coaches, new with their, you know, current schools, that being John Sumrall and Alex Golish. And this is a huge statement opportunity for both of these head coaches early in the season, get some goodwill with your fan base. And there is the added layer of John Sumrall came very close to being the Auburn head coach before ultimately choosing Florida.
5: Yeah, I mean, that's really the juicy story, I feel like, in this matchup. It's an unranked matchup. Obviously, two programs that two good coaches took over. They have work to do, even though it's looked good for both of these teams so far early in the season. Auburn had an actual test. This is going to be Florida's first real test of the season. But John Sumrall was that guy for Auburn. He was there in the state. He has family ties to Auburn. His wife went to Auburn. Auburn had been targeting Sumrall as the next head coach there for quite some time. They were in talks. Apparently, he wanted the job, and then the administration bleeped it all up, and he ends up taking the Florida Gators job instead, and they were sort of left sitting on their hands. They end up eventually landing on Alex Golish. I think that's a great hire for Auburn, but because of sort of the added juice of it not working out, now it's the guy that we got versus the guy that we thought that we had. That's sort of an interesting component to this whole thing.
4: He had a great quote earlier in the week when he was asked about, you have family in the Auburn area. Is it weird for them? Do they root for Auburn even though you're the coach at Florida? And he was
5: no family of mine.
4: Yeah, like he was almost insulted with the idea that anyone in his family despite what your lifelong rooting interest might be, you would be rooting against me. Say, you know, this is my career. This is how I support my family. If you're rooting against me, you're not my family.
5: Right. You're not my family anymore. He said, this is my family. I am a Florida Gator. Obviously, as a Gators fan, I love to hear it. Don't forget, though, Alex Golish, when he was at USF last season, he beat the Florida Gators in the swamp. Same quarterback, Byron Brown, by the way, for that USF team, is now leading the way for the Auburn Tigers. This is going to be a heck of a good one. Jordan Hare and Knight is a very difficult place to play. I'm excited about this matchup.
4: 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Amber Wilson, Jonathan Zaslow here. Coming up next, we head to Oxford, Mississippi.
5: Why? What's going on there?
4: Kind of a big deal tonight. That's next on ESPN Radio.
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1: 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She's Amber Wilson. I'm Jonathan Zaslow. We got all the tailgaters making their way into the stadium as kickoff is a little bit over an hour here, as you got a big-time ranked-on-ranked matchup, but not quite as big as the ranked-on-ranked matchup that is in Oxford, Mississippi tonight at 7:30 p.m. Eastern Time on ABC. LSU at Ole Miss, and joining us on scene, Ryan McGee, co-host of Marty and McGee on SEC Network. Ryan, thanks for joining us. Good to hear from you. So tonight, give me the atmosphere so far there in Oxford. All right, we'll try and get a hold of Ryan, as we must not have him now. While we wait for Ryan to get connected here, Amber, there's a whole build up with what the atmosphere is going to be there in Oxford, and I think we all have to remember, okay, it's a college football game.
2: It's
1: going to be rowdy, sure, but it's not going to be some dangerous atmosphere.
2: Yeah, that's been really strange that people, Stephen A. Smith saying, you know, he's scary, he's not going to take that chance. I mean, that component of this has been really strange. Obviously, emotions are running high, but it is a college football game after all.
1: All right, let's try Ryan McGee here again, co-host of Marty McGee on SEC Network. Ryan, you're there. What is the atmosphere like in Oxford? Does it feel extra charged up?
3: Oh, yeah. Oh, there's no question about it. It's interesting, though, because, in full disclosure, I'm Marty and I are in my rental car. We're looking for a cold drink right now because it's very hot outside. But we sweated through our suits during Marty McGee's morning. Yeah. But what's interesting is how it's kind of shifting. So Friday, Marty and I went into the square and we interviewed all these people and everybody was kind of cordial. Like we were kind of, you know, there were posters everywhere, AI posters of like Lane Kiffin in a Speedo, and there were all these buttons that said, my favorite was it was a Carly Simon reference. It was, you're so lame, you think this whole game is about you. And so there's a lot of that.
2: That's perfect.
3: But everyone was pretty cordial. I feel like it was changing a little bit today, and I feel like as we're looking around now, we're literally, y'all should see the people right now, just dragging coolers down the street. I mean, 6 hours before kickoff, and it's 7 hours before kickoff, and it's, but they're getting tuned up now. And listen, anyone who was at the Lane Kiffin Tennessee game, 4 or 5 years ago, that was fun until it wasn't, right? When we got about halfway through the fourth quarter and it was obvious Tennessee was going to lose, and then there was a couple of calls that didn't go Tennessee's way and the student section got, that's when the projectiles started. So that's the part people are worried about. But listen, Apache helicopters and hundreds of police officers, everybody is anticipating something. They just hope that never happens.
2: Yeah, absolutely. It's funny you mentioned Tennessee because I keep saying everyone's making this huge deal about it. I mean, the way that he left Tennessee, I was so much worse than what's happened here with Ole Miss. But heck, we can talk about this with Lane with multiple stops. Ryan McGee joining us here on College Football Campus Tour. We know about Lane's tactics, Ryan. Sam Levitt became one of those tactics seemingly this week. Do you think that was to cover up the fact? I mean, we're not talking about the fact that we've seen two different Levitts this season. You know, the dude who we saw be phenomenal against Clemson, or the dude that we saw turn it over multiple times there against Louisiana Tech. Do you think that was the point of it, or is it just that Lane likes us to talk?
3: It's just him doing it. I mean, you saw the reaction from Pete Golding. He's like, yeah, whatever. He used to do this with us all the time. And it's, you know, what I've always said about Lane Kiffin at Tennessee, and full disclosure, and y'all know this, I went to school there. I married a girl from Knoxville. All my roommates are mad I even talked to Lane Kiffin. But I give him a lot of credit. Because that Tennessee team was not – Tennessee team ended up with a winning record. But the most brilliant thing he did that year was he put the attention on him, which, as we all know, he likes. But it also kind of took the heat off of the players. And that's one of the things that Marty said when he was talking to all these staffs during the week, he said on our show, which is – you know, let's make this about us and take the heat off the players and the players. But maybe they don't feel the effects of all this. I think when they get in that stadium tonight, everyone's going to feel the effects of it. But yeah, I thought, you know, make it about him while an LSU team that still has some work to do does that work.
1: Ryan McGee, co-host of Marty and McGee on SEC Network, joining us here on College Football Campus Tour. LSU Ole Miss, 7:30 Eastern tonight on ABC. It almost feels like the way some of us talk about this game tonight, that it would be an upset if the home team wins. Does it feel that way?
3: I mean, no, not to me. I think that's fair, but I think that because of the drama and because we are just talking about one guy, that we kind of forget about the fact that, you know, I mean, listen, maybe the two best offensive players in the country are in the same backfield, and it's Ole Miss's backfield. And this is a coach. And yes, I understand that Pete Golding hasn't coached that many games, but every game he's coached has been against a ranked team except for one, and his record's been pretty good, right? I mean, this is a guy that still almost played, got his team to a national championship. So I think on paper, genuinely, I think Ole Miss is better. But I think because LSU did in week one, and you know, I get it. They were kind of ahead of schedule.

0: Fielding also knows everything about how Lane Kiffin runs an offense. Which one of them do you think has the bigger advantage there, or do you think that just sort of their familiarity with each other cancels each other out?
1: I think Trinidad Chambliss is the best player in the country, and I'm always going to go with that. You know, I think that obviously we know the coaching staffs, but like, it's kind of like the Levitt thing. Listen, Pete Golding wasn't fooled. Pete Golding knew the deal, and he just laughed it off. You saw him on McAfee talking about it, and so I don't. It's been interesting. Golding talking about it. He's going to look across the field to see what Lane is thinking about, what he's thinking about, what he's thinking about, right? It's like that Inception movie. That's what it's going to feel like. But at the end of the day, I go with talent, and I think that Trinidad Chambliss is the most talented player in the country.
2: Lastly here, Ryan, is this the most high-profile game on the schedule this regular season in college football?
1: Oh, yeah. No. We were talking about that this morning. Marty and I were about the fact that, you know, we never know where we're going to go to do the show until like the Sunday morning before. And we've known since the SEC schedule dropped last fall that we were going to go to this game. We certainly knew it after Thanksgiving. And so, no, it's, again, I've been doing this a minute, and I can't remember a game with this much juice this early in the year. And it's not just about football. It's also about, you know, obviously the soap opera. But, oh, by the way, it's a top eight matchup. And, oh, by the way, it's two teams that can win the SEC. And, oh, by the way, it's the Magnolia Bowl. It's 115th game. I mean, this is, you know, this is Billy Cannon's Halloween run. This is the, you know, the night the clock stopped. I mean, there's so much crazy history with this game. And then you add the soap opera onto it. It's, I honestly cannot remember a September game that was like.
2: Great job, Ryan. Enjoy the action tonight. Thanks for hanging out with us.
0: Thanks, Ryan.
1: Anytime. See y'all.
2: That's Ryan McGee. Oh, and that right there was Marty.
0: And that was Marty in the background.
2: Marty and McGee joining us here on College Football Campus Tour. Yeah, like it's the highest profile game of the season.
0: Easily.
2: And
0: I hope it doesn't disappoint, man. Because that game, it has so much hype around it.
2: Well, you know why it's not going to disappoint? Because the crowd is going to keep you invested no matter what. It like the crowd is the third player in the game tonight. And even if the score is a couple touchdowns, the crowd is still going to be so juiced up at every single play.
0: Yeah.
2: I think it's going to keep your interest.
0: Yeah, absolutely. I'm really excited to see that one. We've got a great college football slate this Saturday.
2: Yeah, this really feels like the versus just week three, but it feels like the first weekend where things feel really, really big. Jonathan Zaslow, Amber Wilson here, coming up next. Sustained excellence is the hallmark of a great program, and the coach who joins us next on set knows all about it. This is College Football Campus Tour on ESPN Radio.
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9: Hello there. I'm Mark Robbins. No upset threats among the early games right now involving top 25 teams. Number 2, Georgia, going to the fourth quarter in control at Arkansas, leading the Hogs 31-3. That's on ABC, by the way. The number 6, Ohio State, up comfortably at home on Kent State, 42-0. Julian Sayin with a couple of TD tosses, including a 49-yard Hail Mary at the end of the first half. 14th-ranked Penn State blowing past Buffalo, 48-6, third quarter. Rocco Becht, 11 of 19, 212 yards, and a couple of TD tosses. Biggest game on the schedule for week 3 in college football, 7th-ranked LSU coming up against number 8, Ole Miss. Lane Kiffin ditched Ole Miss at the end of the regular season last year to take LSU's opening and now returns with the Bayou Bengals for a top 10 matchup in what will be a hostile environment. So how does LSU handle being the road villains, and how does Ole Miss manage all its pent-up anger toward its former coach? Coaching legend, ESPN analyst Nick Saban with some words.
10: I think there's three things that are really important to being a great competitor in the big moments. You got to have intensity. You got to have a sense of urgency. You got to have immediacy. You got to do it right now. But you got to play with intelligence. You got to play smart. And if you get emotional, you're not going to make good choices and decisions, and you're not going to be able to play with those three eyes. And I think that's really important when this game starts. What team can do that the best?
9: That was Nick Saban earlier today on ESPN College Game Day.
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12: 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Jonathan Zaslow, Amber Wilson here. So we got some really good action today in college football. You got three ranked teams right now. They're smoking their opponents, Georgia, Ohio State, and Penn State. The numbers 2, 6, and 14 teams, respectively, in the country are all up huge. Those games are late in the third quarter. Joining us now, Jeff Waltz, Louisville women's basketball head coach in his 20th season as head coach here in Louisville, all-time winningest coach in program history. Thanks for joining us, Coach. What is a football game day like for you?
13: No, it's great. Really enjoy the excitement, the atmosphere, and then there's no pressure on me. You know, I get to enjoy it. It's not worrying about putting a game plan together. We have the opportunity, our our players are out here. We practiced some this morning, some recruiting weekend. Mm-hmm. So it's great, especially a day like this.
1: Do you take recruits to the game? Or do you go to all the games? How does that work?
13: We do. We try to, you know, depending on what time of game and our weather, of course. But it's a great atmosphere to bring our recruits in, to give them the opportunity to see them support the support that we get. We like to do it. And then, you know, we'll see if we're able to hang in here for four quarters with the heat.
1: Yeah.
13: Normally for us.
4: It's a little chilly here today.
13: It's Jeff. For you,
1: basketball, you don't have that problem.
13: No, that's right. I tell people all the time, we were smart enough to coach a controlled temperature sport.
4: That's right.
13: I know what I'm getting each day.
4: That's right. Now, you're into the football, though, because the first thing Coach said when he sat down, he's checking the Clemson, North Carolina score. You're into it.
13: Well, I enjoy college football, especially ACC. We like to follow to know where it's going to impact it might have on Louisville. I mean, it's when college football starts up, it's great. You sit there on Saturdays, you get a chance to, if it's a home game, you come, and if not, you sit by the TV for 6-7 hours. It's what you're supposed to do, isn't it?
1: It is, absolutely. I'm curious about the camaraderie here amongst the coaches. I always like to find that out from head coaches at these universities. Like, how much time, if at all, do you spend with, you know, Coach Braum? Is everybody from all the other respective sports? Do you guys get to hang out and spend time together?
13: Yeah, it's great. I mean, obviously, I think I'm one. Arthur, our swimming coach, then Dan McDonald, our baseball coach. I think all three of us have been here for 20-plus years now.
1: Yeah.
13: You know, we've watched some come and some go, but the relationships that we're able to build, our athletic department, Josh Hurd, our athletic director, does a great job of making sure the head coaches get the chance to collaborate. And it's important because, we want to be out there supporting each other. And then your student athletes, when your student athletes see that the head coaches, assistant coaches are all out supporting each other, they come out and support as well.
4: We had one of your players come by and say hello earlier.
1: Yeah.
4: McKinley Randolph came by, right?
1: Yes.
4: What's the outlook for your team this coming season?
13: Really excited about things. We'll be preseason top 10, I think. We should be.
4: You say that like
1: that's
4: it's no
1: bad.
4: Big deal. That's a big deal.
13: Well, we've been fortunate enough here to do that for the past, 14, 15 years. Now, you know, we've got a great group, returned 5 of our top 6 players. In the area that we're in right now, had those 5 actually signed to come back before the year was over last season.
4: How have you dealt with that over the last few years and how all that has changed with keeping your own players?
13: You spend more time, and it's okay. You're spending more time trying to retain the ones you have.
4: Yeah.
13: Retention is easier than going out and trying to replace them. You have to adapt. If you're not willing to adapt at this time in this age of college athletics, you're going to get run over or run out. It's real simple.
4: Do you spend more time now recruiting, high school seniors or players in the transfer portal?
13: We do a little bit of both. I mean, we're going to sit here. We're going to try to look for a high school player that we think can come in and have immediate impact. And then if we can't find that one, then we're going to wait until the portal. It's just, I think it's coming to a point in time in college athletics, it's harder to find a player as a freshman who's willing to possibly, hey, you might not play much your freshman year because I've got 2 or 3 that are ahead of you. If you beat them out, great, you're going to play. If not, are you willing to put that time in so then when your time comes, you're going to play? Now, they'd rather go play someplace where they can play,
4: right,
13: perform, and then go in the portal, and then you just try to get them after they've played a year or two someplace else. As crazy as it sounds, it's kind of what's going on. And then for us, if you're going to put that time and that effort to develop a player and then they leave on you, so we're looking for freshmen that we think can come in here, compete, and play. If they can do that, that's great. Then if not, we're going to look for a portal player. And we only use the portal here at Louisville to fill a void. We're not going to just try to find someone to recruit over a current player that we have that we currently believe in.
1: You have 4 transfers this season, all from power conferences. Jeff Waltz, Louisville women's basketball coach, joining us here on set on College Football Campus Tour. You are just 1 of 5 active coaches right now in power conference schools who have been at their respective school for 20 years or longer. You mentioned that you've been here at Louisville for a couple decades.
4: Yeah, are you bored?
13: Now, you know what? I'm blessed. I'm an hour and a half from home.
14: Are you bored?
13: Yeah, no, I'm an hour and a half from home. My parents still come to games. I've got two older brothers, a sister that's younger. They're all married with kids. They come to the games. You know, in this profession, you just go where the job, it takes you. And I've coached all around as an assistant coach. This is my first head coaching job, and it's going to be my last.
4: How much has this school, 20 years, okay, so how much has the school, the athletics program in general here at Louisville grown over those years?
13: Now, it's been remarkable to watch. I mean, you know, I was fortunate enough to be hired by Tom Jurich, who's one of the best all-time athletic directors. And Tom really had a vision for what this athletic department could become. You know, when I got hired 20 years ago, one his first thing he told me was, I don't want to just have a good team every 4 or 5 years. I want to have a good program. And that's just not our program. You look at our volleyball team, our softball team, your football, basketball, baseball, swimming. It just goes right down the line. And now Josh is doing a great job as our athletic director of keeping that going. But I always say it's getting harder and harder to have an athletic department that has success all the way across it. Now with rev share and IL, you're putting your resources more so in a smaller group of an area.
1: It does get harder. I would imagine one of the things that also gets harder, as you have more success, as you continue to go through your career, I mean, you guys have won 20 or more games now, 16 straight seasons. So what is that like, Coach, when you do have the continuity? You do say that this is your first, last job as a head coach, right? You've set the bar as high as you have, and you continue to do that. Does the pressure continue to build, or does it actually get easier on you as you continue on?
13: No, it builds. We laugh all the time. You know, I sit there, I'm like, 20 years ago, Louisville had never been past the second round of an NCAA tournament. Mm-hmm. And now, if we're not to the Sweet 16, Elite Eight, we've had a bad year. Mm-hmm. You know, that's the mentality and the expectations that we've created here. But I'd rather be at a place where you have expectations than working at a place where they just really don't care. And that's the one thing we're fortunate about. We have a fan base here that cares about our basketball program. And we've got a responsibility then, and that's to come out here and compete and to win.
4: How about how much the women's game has grown since your time here?
13: Now, it's, you know, we started off with about 2,000 fans a game, and now we're averaging between 8 and 10. So, I mean, it's grown, and it's a lot of fun to watch.
4: We got the head women's basketball coach here at Louisville, Jeff Waltz, stopping by as we're getting set for Louisville SMU here, which kicks off just after 3:30 p.m. Eastern time. Coach, thanks for hanging out with us. We appreciate it.
13: I appreciate it.
4: And
1: thanks,
4: good luck
1: Coach.
4: With the coming season.
13: Thank you all so much.
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13: Early in the fourth quarter, Georgia leads Arkansas 38-3. Also early in the fourth, Penn State all over Buffalo 48-6. And late in the third, it's Ohio State 42, Kent State 0. 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That's right. We're in the shadow of LNN Federal Credit Union Stadium, Louisville and SMU. Kickoff just after 3:30 p.m. Eastern Time. Coverage will begin at 3 p.m. College football right here on ESPN Radio. So we got the game this afternoon, Amber. We'll enjoy the atmosphere here. My pick will come up in a little bit. I know everybody
1: calm down. It's coming.
13: Calm down. All right, everybody calm down over here. The pick is coming up, but we got the game, and then we're getting after getting on that bourbon trail later
1: Louisville,
13: tonight.
1: What you got? Got
13: to see what you're up to here. Show me what you got, Louisville. That's right. That's why I like these afternoon games. We experience the action here, and then we could see what's going on
1: you
13: tonight.
1: You know what they've got? They've got bourbon. That's everywhere right. I turn, there is bourbon.
13: You've
1: in
13: done
1: this
13: a good
1: city.
13: Job looking. The place that have the bourbon that you know I like.
1: Oh, I looked up the distilleries. I started looking up how late they're open. I looked up the distilleries in town, out of town, because there's the whole bourbon road, a bourbon trail, whatever it's called, right outside Louisville. So we got some things going on tonight. Plus, of course, we've got some very big college football action that you are going to have to take in throughout the evening as well.
13: You know what time it is. Brought to you by the Manscaped Lawnmower. Let's get to today's picks. Come on now. Let's go.
1: Stop stalling.
19: Kentucky at number 9, Texas A&M.
13: That's right. Texas A&M coming off a win over Arizona State, 3:30 p.m. Eastern time. And you got Kentucky, who in the first half last week at home against Alabama, they looked great. But then they got smoked in the second half. I'm going with
12: the Aggies at home today.
1: They went into the halftime of that game against Bama leading 17-13, and it felt like Will Stein's era there in Kentucky was off to a really hot start, but then you mentioned there, obviously, Alabama dismantled them the second half. You and I were at that Texas A&M Arizona State game last weekend. They have not missed a beat this season so far. Texas A&M looks like they're firing on all cylinders. Give me the Aggies.
19: Florida State at number 10, Alabama.
12: So Florida State fired their athletic director earlier in the week. You got Mike Norvell, Jimbo Fisher rumors out there. And now they get to go to T-Town and take on an Alabama team that is plenty angry about a week one loss in Tallahassee last year. FSU, they're coming off of a week one loss against SMU. Remember, they played twice technically in week one, or week zero, week one, however you want to look at it. FSU, they're in a rough spot here, and it's going to be ugly today in Tuscaloosa. Give me the Crimson Tide.
1: You and I both love at Tuscaloosa, Alabama. That
12: is a good place.
1: Fun stop when you and I get to go there. I don't think Florida State is going to love Tuscaloosa, Alabama nearly as much. I know that they beat Alabama last season. That was a very different game, a very different place. And now this FSU team is in a total free fall. It's going to be too much going there. Give me Alabama.
19: Number 12, USC at Rutgers.
1: That's across a country. Do you know? Now, you've had a little confusion with how the country works.
12: I don't know where anything is.
1: Especially today, you asked the women's volleyball coach if they were getting on an airplane to fly from Louisville, Kentucky to Lexington, Kentucky, which is like an hour and a half
12: drive. I
1: want to
12: get there as quick as I can.
1: So that was very confusing. So
12: why would anyone ask that?
1: Geography, let me help you out. Los Angeles, California, New Jersey. There
12: are
1: very
12: LA, that's on the
1: parts.
12: Left, right?
1: Right. And New Jersey, that's on the right.
12: That's on the right.
1: Yeah, across the country, this is USC's first game away from home.
12: Yeah. I guess the only story here really is USC all the way across the country on the road. They're a multi-touchdown favorite here. To me, it doesn't matter. Give me USC big.
1: Yeah, listen, they're out of the Coliseum. Fine. It's not going to matter. I hope that they're well rested. They don't often win, actually, on the East Coast, but it doesn't matter to me in this matchup. Lincoln Riley will finally get another one east of the Mississippi River. Give me USC.
19: UTEP at number 19, Michigan.
12: So Michigan, after a really loud week, they come back and they win at home against Oklahoma. And Bryce Underwood essentially answered the bell last week. He was 9-for-17 with 111 yards passing. He also had 87 yards rushing and a touchdown. We'll see if Michigan can wind up building off of that. Give me the Wolverines.
1: I mean, this has been quite the season so far for Michigan, right? I mean, you had the Hail Mary over Western Michigan, the play that maybe should have never existed, the mulligan there, so they get the win. They are undefeated. You mentioned a good win there against Oklahoma. This UTEP team, by the way, fell to that Oklahoma team this season, 51-0. Give me Michigan.
19: Florida at Auburn.
12: Okay, this is
1: now
12: one.
1: We're talking.
12: We are looking forward to this one tonight. All right, which bar around here is showing Florida and Auburn? I'll see
1: I've
12: you
1: already
12: there.
1: Looked it up. Don't you worry. I've already looked up the Gator Club, the Bluegrass Gator Club here in Louisville, Kentucky.
12: So we got two head coaches looking for big early season SEC wins. John Sumrall, Alex Golish. Give me the Gators on
1: Whoa,
12: the road tonight.
1: That's not a homer pick at all. You know what I'm going to do? The same darn thing. We are homers through and through. Give me the Gators in a difficult Jordan O'Hare at night on the road.
19: Michigan State at number 3, Notre Dame.
1: I don't know if we're very objective.
12: So C.J. Carr, Notre Dame quarterback on the season, 6 touchdowns, no interceptions. Notre Dame, is this a test? I mean, it's a Big Ten team. Give me the Irish at home.
1: All right, listen, both these teams enter with 2-0 records. Notre Dame is in a different class right now than the Spartans are. Give me Notre Dame in this one as well.
19: Number 7, LSU at number 8, Ole Miss.
12: Now, really huge news, okay, tonight, as Sam Levitt, LSU quarterback, is no longer on the injury report.
1: That is shocking information.
12: A couple of days ago, he was doubtful. He has overcome, all right? He got a magic potion over the last couple of days to recover from injury. He bought that magic potion from the same guy who sold Jack his beanstalk beans.
1: Yes.
12: All right, and he is totally healthy now. Sam Levitt and LSU and them boys in Oxford in what's going to be a raucous atmosphere. Amber, give me LSU
4: big.
1: Wow, you are down on Ole Miss in this spot. Ole Miss, that is it, two Heisman contenders on that team. Trinidad Chambliss is phenomenal for that Ole Miss squad. It is a credit to Pete Golding that he was able to keep some of that talent there, like Trinidad, who obviously comes back to play at Ole Miss. I understand what LSU has looked like, but Sam Leavitt has not been perfect. I almost wonder if some of those lane antics were to distract from the fact that he turned over the ball three times against Louisiana Tech. No one's been talking about Sam Leavitt's struggles from last week because of all this stuff that's going on. This is an emotional matchup. I'm going to get crazy. Give me Ole Miss in this. And I hope it's not just because that's the storyline that I want from this game.
19: West Virginia at number 25, Virginia.
4: So this one stands out to me because we're calling this one here between SMU and Louisville. Essentially, the winner of this game has the fast track to an ACC championship game, potentially against Miami. But let's not count out number 25, Virginia, at this point, all right? They're likely going to have a lot to say about that this season as well. So an ACC game that the Cavaliers certainly need, they win this one at home.
1: Yeah, no one's really talking about it. Bo Perbula, you know, he transferred from Missouri last season. He's been phenomenal so far for Virginia. 21 of 25, 317 yards. He's tossed for five touchdowns, has just one interception on the season. The Cavaliers have dominated teams right now, 34-8. Their first week, 59-3 last week. This West Virginia squad enters the season as well with plenty of momentum. They're also 2-0, but I think Virginia, who is ranked there now at 25th, it's just going to be too much for them in Charlotte.
19: Number 16, SMU, at number 23, Louisville.
4: Oh, yes. Here's the game you all have been waiting for. I was walking around in the hotel lobby today, and people were whispering, there's Zaslow. I wonder who he's going to wind up picking today. That's right. Amber, this game right here, again, ESPN Radio's College Campus Tour, powered by Bloom Energy, brought to you by Monster. Ready to take it to the next level. Unleash the beast this college tailgate season with Monster Energy. Tear into a can of the meanest energy drink on the planet. Monster Energy. Unleash the beast. So both of these teams, an opportunity for a huge statement here in the early part of the season. This is going to be a great atmosphere here in Louisville, looking for their first ever victory against SMU. Amber, give me the road team. Kevin Jennings and them boys, fifth year at SMU, ton of experience there. Yeah. This is an SMU team that has played in big games over the last couple of years. Give me SMU on the road.
1: I think we could make this one our Manscaped close shave because I could see this game being very, very close. Jonathan Zaslow, I don't want to sleep on what Louisville's been doing. They have a good team. They have a very good product, but I'm with you. I think it's SMU. I think it's that continuity between Rhett Lashley and his quarterback, Kevin Jennings. Give me SMU on the road. Sorry, Louisville. We're getting booed.
4: There you go. That right there has been College Football Campus Tour. Coming up next, it's SMU and Louisville, the start of our college football doubleheader. Next.
0: Coming up on the Monday edition of Unsportsmanlike with Evan Cohen, Chris Canty, and me, Michelle Smallman. The Rams are coming off an uninspiring week one loss to the 49ers with no Myles Garrett. Should they be on upset alert against the Giants? It's Unsportsmanlike, 6 a.m. Eastern, right here on ESPN Radio, ESPN2, and ESPNU.
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27: Hello there, I'm Mark Robbins. Top 25 college football games all now in the fourth quarter. Number 2, Georgia at Arkansas, leading the Hogs 38-10. Ohio State is thumping Kent State in Columbus 42-0. And number 14, Penn State, blowing out Buffalo in the fourth. It's 48-6. Huge game later in Oxford, Mississippi, as 8th-ranked Ole Miss will host former head coach Lane Kiffin and 7th-ranked LSU. Their head coach now, Kiffin, knows he's got an emotional bullseye placed on him by the Ole Miss fans, and he's told his players they got to play with their heads, not their hearts.
28: Well, not to play on emotion. Obviously, it's going to be there, and there's going to be some of it, especially for some of these coaches coming back, but most importantly, some players coming back, but to play on execution. And this will be a really competitive game for a long period of time with a lot of plays, and so you got to really stay focused and not listen to all the noise and all the chatter as you enter into the stadium.
27: That's LSU head coach Lane Kiffin earlier on College Game Day. Hey, we got a top 25 matchup starting right now on ESPN Radio from the ACC. 16th-ranked SMU at number 23. Louisville kickoff at 3:30 again here on ESPN Radio and ESPN2 and the app. Baseball news. The Yankees have put Aaron Judge on the injured list with a right calf strain, retroactive to Thursday. That leaves open the possibility of Judge returning for the Yanks' regular season finale on September 27th.
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1: 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Buffalo Bills Radio Network, a little best around, an homage to Midas, Karate Kid. Well done as the Buffalo Bills destroy the Detroit Lions 41-31. If you're just waking up with us, thank you, first of all. Second of all, you're seeing the score. You're saying, hey, Evan Cohen, Michelle Smallman, Chris Canty, why are you saying the Bills destroyed the Lions? It was only a 10-point game. No, they destroyed the Lions. They were up 27-7 in this game early on, and it was just coasting after that. Josh Allen, 5 total touchdowns, 9 through 2 games played this year. Good morning, Smallsy. Good morning, CeCe.
2: Yeah, they were coasting, but then they felt like they had to pick it back up at the end, and they absolutely did. They turned the gas back on. I was impressed by the Buffalo Bills in a way that I don't think I've ever been moved by this group.
3: I
2: think this is something different. And for everybody that questioned whether or not they made the right call to move on from Sean McDermott, yours truly included.
3: Yep.
2: Last night shows that the organization, Brandon B, the Pegula family, they were justified in making that decision because this offense has hit an absolute another gear. And I thought it was the DJ Moore effect until DJ Moore got hurt and they still kept scoring touchdowns. This group is solid. There are no holes in terms of what they do. They were able to run the football. They were able to assert themselves at the point of attack at the line of scrimmage. They kept Josh Allen clean by and large. And then that passing game is explosive in a way that we haven't seen since Josh has been the starting quarterback. I think this is going to be the team or one of the teams that has that gatekeeps who comes out of the AFC and goes to the Super Bowl.
3: The road could run through the new stadium?
2: Through Highmark Stadium, it could.
3: And what a christening for that new stadium last night. From start to finish, it was celebratory, and from start to finish, the Buffalo Bills controlled this game. And I'm with you, CeCe. I didn't know if Joe Brady was going to be the right hire for this team. I wanted to pick the Bills to go to the Super Bowl, to come out of the AFC, but I just couldn't do that with a first-year head coach in Joe Brady. I didn't know what to expect from him. I also didn't know if he was going to be the right call because he had been in the building. You're not totally changing the culture with this hire because obviously Josh Allen and Joe Brady have an amazing relationship. But clearly, this group has rallied around him. Clearly, they buy what he is selling. 77 points, fourth most scored by a team in the first two games as a head coach. He's been awesome. They've been awesome. And they do look like they're going to have something to say about who represents the AFC in the Super Bowl.
1: Yeah, I was completely sold that Joe Brady was the right guy. I said it at the time, and mainly because I had proof of concept that he got the best out of Josh Allen. Because Josh Allen, I mean, let's be honest, when we started our show now 4 years ago, there was no quarterback that both CeCe and I were more critical of as a compliment than Josh Allen, because it's like, hey, you're so good, stop giving the ball to the other team so much. And what happened? And I don't want to rag on Sean McDermott or Ken Dorsey, the head coach and offensive coordinator today, because it's not about them, but it was Joe Brady that was promoted to be the OC, and he basically made for a little bit Josh Allen a complimentary piece to the rest of their team, and Josh Allen won the MVP as a result of that. Well, now, yeah, he had one interception call back yesterday because of a penalty, but now it seems like he's got that reckless nature out of his system, and he just knows what to do at all times. Their play design is tremendous, multiple times getting Dalton Kincaid open in big spots, and then the play to Joshua Palmer, where it's a 43-yard touchdown, and he had a big play in the previous game against Houston. There was nobody near him. And I will get to the Lions part of it, but it just feels, CeCe, to your point, that this team is already clicking in a way that you feel like, go win the damn Super Bowl. I know it's week two, but go. We talk about the Bears setting all-time records for points scored. They could, too. We could have two teams do that this year in Chicago and Buffalo. Go win the damn Super Bowl.
2: Yeah, I mean, he's the most talented quarterback in the NFL. Nobody has more talent than Josh Allen. Maybe Caleb Williams is right there in terms of talent, but they're 1A and 1B. I mean, Josh is much more of a finished product. What we saw last night is the best version of Josh Allen. Now, the pick in the red zone bothers me. The defensive hold was not on the intended receiver that was being targeted. He had the sack fumble early on in the game, not his fault, but that is ball security. And just so happens that his guys were able to come up with it. Those are two plays that if they go the other way could change the complexion
1: sure.
2: of the game.
1: Yes.
2: But 9 touchdowns, no turnovers through the first two games. Yep. There's only been 2 other quarterbacks to do that. Their names are Patrick Mahomes and Peyton Manning. Both of them won MVPs in that season. Peyton Manning got to the Super Bowl, ends up losing to the Seattle Seahawks. But, I mean, this group, based on what they were able to do last night, based on the balance that they showed, Joe Brady having that level of discipline, 38 called passes, 31 called runs, that was a good blend, a good balance. I felt really good about what the Buffalo Bills are trying to do and how their offense is driving the bus. The one thing that I don't want to be understated when we have the conversations around the Bills, because it's easy to fall in love with Josh Allen and Joe yeah. Brady, is what the defense is doing. Because those guys are getting after it. Greg Rousseau, Bradley Chubb, they showed up early. And I'll continue to say this. Even without Ed Oliver, that defensive front controlled the Lions in terms of being able to keep them, at least early on, from being able to make it a game. And Deion Walker, the second-year defensive tackle, 6'7", 330 pounds, he is putting together a hell of a season through the first two games.
1: The
2: sack at the end on C.J. Stroud against the Texans yeah. last night, he had a huge batted pass on the third down against his team off the field right when the Detroit Lions had the ball down 10 trying to drive to cut it to a one-possession game. That was a huge play. And he was being double-teamed. Best thing you can do as a defensive lineman, if you're not going to get to the quarterback, get your hands up. He did that. This defensive front is impacting the game in a way that I haven't seen a Buffalo Bills front impact the game since Josh Allen has been the starting quarterback. That group, even though Jared Goff had some really good numbers, the numbers that he was able to put together don't tell the story of the job that the defense of the Buffalo Bills did last night.
3: So the defense is stronger than it's ever been during Josh Allen's tenure.
2: Yeah.
3: He now has weapons that we say could be a real threat. The offense is clicking, and we're saying that he has the right coach, and he's playing at an MVP level. What can we look at with this team and say that's going to be the reason why they don't get it done yet again? Because I don't see the glaring weakness. And I know it's early. It's only 2 weeks. But they do look different and more locked in early on in a way that they haven't been in Josh Allen's tenure.
1: Yeah, there's one. His name is Patrick Mahomes. It's always the one. Like that's the kryptonite.
3: It's the same thing.
1: Well, when you're saying blindly, like, what's the thing that stands in your way? Right now, they had weird injuries last night. Ed Oliver got hurt pregame, right? DJ Moore got hurt during the game. Keon Coleman, who's now once again a player for them, which kudos to Joe Brady.
2: Man, he looked great last night.
1: And kudos to Joe Brady. He's like, you know what? The guy's on my team. I'm just going to do a restart with the guy. Like, forget what's happened in the past. You've been a disaster. We've been a disaster with you. You've said weird things. We probably haven't put you in the best position to succeed. Let's just restart as if you never have played here before. And this Deion Walker guy, who was mentioned a lot on the broadcast, you know, he reminds me a little bit of an interior, like a guy who could play interior and exterior defensive line on a really good Super Bowl team. I can't remember his name. He was like 6'8", 6'7", 330. What the heck was his name? On the Giants. What was his name? Oh, you. He's kind of you, isn't he? Isn't this what you did?
2: Yeah, he looks better than me, man. The guy's playing. He's playing his ass off. He looks really good.
1: Are you saying you didn't play your ass off?
2: I'm just saying, listen.
1: Well, we know the year after the Super Bowl, you didn't.
2: Every time you watch that Bills defensive unit on the field, he flashes. Every single time.
1: I understand, but we focus on the edge rushers, and he's the inside guy helping the edge rushers last night.
2: Yeah.
1: So, which was your job, except, not again, you, the year after the Super Bowl, you took off.
2: Yeah, I mean,
1: playing.
2: There are a couple of sacks that the edge guys got for the Bills that Deion Walker walked them into because
1: right.
2: he beat his man so quickly. Like, that's how good he is. So, I mean, I don't know if this is sustainable. We'll see. The interior for the Detroit Lions offensive line was decimated. The back end of the Detroit Lions defense was decimated. Dan Campbell was playing with a short deck right there. I'm not going to look at this as, you know, the end all be all in terms of judging what the Buffalo Bills are going to be just because the Lions were shorthanded on a short week. We got to remember, the Lions played in an overtime game on Sunday, right? That defense played 86 snaps against the New Orleans Saints. And then to come back and have to play another 70 snaps last night because your offense couldn't get it going early in sustained drives against that Bills defense, that made the game tilt in a way that I don't think even Dan Campbell expected. So, again, not taking anything away from the Buffalo Bills. I'm just providing some context as to why the Detroit Lions struggled. They're going to have some issues that they got to get fixed, and maybe they're going to have to call the cavalry in order to get those things rectified. But the Buffalo Bills took full advantage of an opponent that was shorthanded, and they did not relent from the start to the finish.
1: I will disagree in this regard, slightly. I will disagree in this regard that if we were going to do this like a college football voting system, a ranking system, and we blindly before the season were going to say, what if I told you that the Buffalo Bills put up a total of 77 points over the first 2 weeks against the Houston Texans and a Dan Campbell-led Detroit Lions team? And I understand Dan Campbell was an offensive guy, but mindset is defend, right? That's a hell of a resume through 2 weeks that the Buffalo Bills, we have every right to sit here and say, brand new stadium, Smalls described in essence the vibes around the team, which is important because they probably got a little tight with Sean McDermott at the end. Mm-hmm. She's giving you the proper context in terms of this team feels like they're in it, they're fun, they're, the new stadium, like that kind of stuff matters. CeCe's giving you all the X's and O's stuff on it. And I'm telling you, the resume, just the flat out resume is unbelievable through 2 weeks. This is a Super Bowl or bust team. The problem is there's no bust part. They did the bust last year. So maybe I shouldn't say it that way. The bust is meaning fire McDermott. But like, there's no reason to think after watching this team through two games. Yes, they've given up 31 in each of the first two that they cannot make it to the Super Bowl.
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11: 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I think Brissett is, if I'm him, I'm thinking this is my moment. And kudos to him. And Mike LaFleur, congrats to him. Because if this is the Cardinals team we're going to see, NFC West is the toughest division I can recall in football in a long time. 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
1: Now we have got an incredible guest, someone who just continues to do it at the highest level right now. Kenny Chesney, country music superstar, kind enough to join us here. Kenny, we appreciate your time. You're coming off another incredible run for you and getting ready to start a new one. Sphere residency, New York Times bestseller, Country Music Hall of Fame induction. So how are you doing? How is it being Kenny Chesney right now?
2: Oh, it's good, man. It's busy, but good. It's great to see you guys again.
1: Great to see you, too. It's been a little while here. And Kenny, before I get to anything else, I got to ask just out of curiosity. You've done so many great things. You got a stadium tour that's getting ready to come out, which we can't wait to talk about. But performing at the Sphere, I've been to shows there. I've seen what it's like. From a performer's angle, what is that venue like among all the ones that you've been a part of from over the years?
2: Well, it's definitely the most unique. It really is. And for me and the band that's been doing it for a minute, it was great for us to be in that space, and it forces you to create different neural pathways in your brain when it comes to creating and when it comes to putting a show together. It was just magical. It really was. But to see the look on people's faces, when we start the show, I mean, it's as if they're experiencing the music in a completely different state of consciousness. And it was insane to be a part of.
3: Obviously, you're just an incredible superstar now, selling out NFL stadiums. We've been to so many of your shows, and just it's so much fun. But take everybody back. Your first album, I think, was My Wildest Dreams in 1994. Go back to the beginning, and just how you grew to what you are today.
2: Wow, I mean, my first record came out in 1993. Believe it or not, that's crazy to think about. You just mentioned we just put our stadium shows on for next summer. And look, we just didn't wake up one day and decide to do these stadium shows. I mean, it was built year after year, show after show, album after album. And I'm proud of that. You know, I think like anybody else, when you first start, it's only human nature that you want everything to happen all at once. And I was no different. But I'm really glad that I was afforded the gift of time to get better. It was like, I mean, I don't know, Mike, it was like, for me, when I first started, it was like I spent 10 years in AA baseball, if that makes sense. You know, and then we were able to go and do what we did.
1: I am curious from that standpoint, because you've been so tied in with sports your whole career, and there's such a natural marriage of sports and music. And we always hear athletes talk later in their career about the things you learn once you become a veteran. What's the biggest thing that you learned from back then in the early days to now as someone who's a veteran of the country music scene?
2: Oh, you mean what I've learned from the journey?
1: What you've learned from the journey,
2: like,
1: yeah.
2: How do you mean? Like, oh, wow. You know, we still work really hard. You know, I think that no matter what you do, you can't take anything for granted. I really hope I haven't written my best song yet. I hope that I haven't put on my best show yet. So I've never been able to sit still and think, okay, we did it. Honestly, I mean, we still work really hard to give the fans out there the best possible experience they can have of their summer. So I've never been, complacency has never been a part of my journey at all, you know, but you learn indirectly when you see other people do that, you know, where they just get complacent, or they get lazy, or they don't keep pushing themselves. And I've never wanted to be that person.
3: So obviously you're, as we mentioned, a big sports guy as well. Through your concerts, you've had so many athletes up on stage, and you don't tour during the football season. So why is that? And how far did you go in your sporting world?
2: Well, I didn't go too far in the sporting world, Mike, as you know. It's crazy. You know, when I knew my last game of high school was it. I was not going to be, a college athlete. I was not going to play sports later in my life than that. But it was still tough, and we all have that moment where we truly know it's over. And it just came a little earlier for me. But sports has always been a huge part of my life. You know, my father was a coach. So early on in my life, I got this idea of work ethic got instilled in my brain, you know. And so I've always treated what I do a lot like an athlete, especially when I'm training to go on the road. You've been to several shows. You know, when I hear music, I can't help but move. And so, I literally have to train to spend 2 hours up there on stage. And so I've treated my body and everything getting ready to go do that a lot like an athlete would.
1: And it certainly has paid off as we're talking to country music superstar Kenny Chesney here. The original Vibe Room tour going off in 2027. Kenny Chesney, Eric Church, Sheryl Crow, Graylin James. It's going to be so awesome. You mentioned you're growing up, your dad being a coach, being around sports all the time. We know you're a massive Tennessee fan. We all have those memories that you can't shake. Do you have that one sports memory as a fan or as a player that, you know, either still haunts you to this day or still brings you joy to this day?
2: No, nothing haunts me. You know, growing up in East Tennessee and in Knoxville, you know, we didn't have a pro allegiance to anything. It was all just Tennessee football. And we grew up out in the country and, you know, we saw what we saw. There was only three channels and PBS and there was no other, you know, you couldn't consume sports then. Like

0: games. And so that's how I soaked up college sports then. So when I walked into the stadium for the first time as a kid with my dad, it was a big deal. And that's still one of my favorite memories with my father.
1: Who won that game, Notre Dame or Tennessee?
0: I don't know. I can't remember, honestly.
2: Probably
0: Tennessee.
2: I was going to say, probably. knowing Nealon in that environment, I always worry about that. One of the coolest places I've ever seen a college football game played. So we'll let the Vols have it out of deference to Kenny at this point here, Dad.
1: We'll do that. New album coming out September 25th, Silver Sands Marina. And you have some, so obviously when you tour NFL stadiums, I'm always amazed at this. We, you know, playing in the NFL, you play in the full stadiums, but you have a team around you. You're one man on the stage in a sold out NFL stadium and the fans all singing your songs. I mean, that to me has to be one of the greatest things. Talk about that feeling when you just don't have to sing and the fans just sing your song.
0: It's one of the most amazing feelings in my life. And and as you know, I mean, that energy, what you feel up there on stage doesn't happen every day in your life. So, when I get to go back up there and revisit what that feels like, it's always an amazing feeling, you know, because we like tickets go on sale for next summer, you know, soon. And so the fans will have these tickets for months. We will be anticipating going there and they will be anticipating being in that moment. But I can tell you the moment that those two energies meet is a very unbelievable feeling. It's, that I've never found it anywhere else, but right there. And I love it, you know, and, we work very hard on, like I said, presenting our show in a certain way. But when we get to get up there and play music for all those people and to see that just how much it means to them, it makes us want to work even harder. You know, it's been that way for me forever.
2: Well, that hard work always pays off. Always a phenomenal show. And again, the original Vibe Room Tour, Kenny Chesney, Eric Church, Sheryl Crow, Graylin James. It kicks off April 24th at Raymond James Stadium. Tickets are going to be on sale soon. And anyone who's been fortunate enough like we have to be in a Kenny Chesney Vibe Room before the show, it is nothing but good times and something you're going to enjoy. Kenny, really great catching up. Congratulations again on all the success. Hopefully,
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5: Hello there, I'm Mark Robbins. It's been an easy peasy day for the first few top 25 college football teams in action today. Number two, Georgia, had some fun in Fayetteville at the expense of Arkansas, winning 45-17. Number six, Ohio State, looking sharp at home against Kent State, leading 56-0 in the fourth. And 14th-ranked Penn State, burying Buffalo.
6: So on first and 10, their own 30. They ran a brilliant two-minute drill last week. Back over the middle. Howard at the 45, 40, far side, 25, 20, 15, 10, 5. Touchdown, Penn State, 70 yards from Rocco Beck to Kobe Howard.
5: That call on the Penn State Sports Network as the Nittany Lions beat Buffalo 55-13. Now, number 10, Alabama, trying to kick off at home against Florida State. That game in a weather delay. So we got a top 25 matchup right here on ESPN Radio for you. It's from the ACC, number 16, SMU, at number 23, Louisville. 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That does leave open the possibility of Judge returning for the Yankees' regular season finale, September 27th. 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Braves and the Houston Astros will tee it up.
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1: 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You know, you were talking about, best supporting actor. The Emmys were last night. Did you watch any of the Emmys last night?
2: I saw the Taylor Swift skits. I saw the Jalen Brunson skits. I didn't watch the actual, I recorded it. So I like to record the Emmys and then go back and.
1: So the big winners were Widow's Bay.
2: Okay.
1: What's Have you about? Seen that show? It's on Apple TV. It's sort of like a little bit of spooky horror comedy mixed together.
2: What is that? What? It's a spooky horror comedy?
1: I think that's right. It's spooky horror comedy. It's like about an island. It's supposed to be kind of like Martha's Vineyard, but it's haunted and there's this mist, but then it's also kind of funny and sexy and it's a lot of stuff going on. I've only seen one episode, so I can't really say. But the one episode I saw was good.
2: Another segment we need to do is Matt's TV and movie reviews, because if that's how you describe things, I want to hear your perspective on that.
1: It's got the guy, Matthew Reyes or whatever. What threw me off is he won for Best Actor.
2: Okay.
1: And he was the guy. Did you ever see The Americans? Did you ever see that show?
2: I didn't.
1: You don't know who any of these people are, but he's been in a lot of things, and he's American, I thought. Because he always plays an American, but he's actually Welsh. So he got up to accept the award, and he was talking in his regular voice and his British accent, and it threw me off. I don't know if I could ever take him seriously again, because I was like, you don't sound like that. I've seen you in multiple shows, but apparently it was all a ruse, and he's an actor, and he doesn't actually sound the way I thought he did.
2: Now, for how many years have I been telling you about the British coming over and taking these roles, Idris Elba,
1: right?
2: I've been telling you this for years. They're taking our roles, and I'm just saying, we couldn't do the same thing over there. You know?
1: Are you saying you would like to make acting great again?
2: No, I'm just saying, I don't think you should be able to come over and sound American, and then you get a role that was written for an American.
1: I didn't know you were taking all these stances.
2: No, just the British are taking a lot of
1: Myron
2: our roles. That's
1: Hexus
2: all I'm
1: over here coming in with these
2: And then we're giving them football games. Like, that's a lot happening, man.
1: That's
2: it
1: right. Well, Matt Myron is presented by Progressive Insurance. Well, it's week six. 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Now, if you watched the Texas-Ohio State game on Saturday, it was a great football game. But it has gotten mired in a ton of things that actually have almost nothing to do with happened on the field. Mm-hmm. Of course, there was Ted Cruz making an appearance early in the day on game day. There was a picture that a politician in Texas posted with students at the University of Texas, which he took the picture to try to make a political statement. Pretty egregious thing by him, and he owes those students an apology. But the bigger story in the world of sports has been what came after the game with Arch Manning, the quarterback at Texas, and ESPN reporter Holly Rowe. Arch Manning was asked in the post-game press conference. Actually, I think it was the next day, Myron, right? Wasn't it on Monday, maybe?
2: Yeah.
1: He was asked if he had seen any of the AI videos floating around of his coach, Steve Sarkisian, and here's what he had to say.
3: I've seen a few AI edits of stuff, but that's about it. I saw an AI edit of Sark's interview. y'all seen that one? That's a good one. Of him slapping Holly Rowe. Yeah, it's hilarious.
1: So he obviously, AI video of Holly Rowe, our colleague, being slapped. He, of course, joked. I think also you will note that the many male reporters that cover Texas all were laughing in the background multiple times. Then Texas reporter Evan Veith, I hope I'm saying that right, he had tweeted that, and he tweeted the video and then also noted his answer is gold. So the reporter actually almost doubled down with Arch Manning in the report. Since then, it obviously went viral all over Twitter, Instagram, TikTok, etc. pretty awful. Before we get into what happened today, let's just talk about the Arch Manning comment and the reaction of the reporter. I have some strong thoughts, but Myron, I'll let you go first.
2: It's all terrible and it's all wrong. They put Holly Rowe in such a tough position. Like, first off, women in this business face a lot that men in this business just do not. Now, when I talk to the women in this business that I know and I'm friends with, and you compare their DMs and their comments to their male colleagues, it's different in the world of sports. Women in this business, Matt, start out with a bunch of men who assume they're not qualified to do their jobs, right? And it's wrong and it's false. And then you add something like this on top of it. Holly Rowe had a tough job, a situation I've been in where the coach is ready to do an interview. I don't know, something happened at halftime. Doesn't get to him when she wants to, and then Sark has that response, which I didn't think he had to do. But I've been in that situation where you're Holly Rowe and you're just waiting for someone to say, hey, now it's time to talk to Steve Sarkisian. And you can't do it. And it's a mess. And now people were blaming her for that. For Arch Manning to do this, it was not only wrong, it was dangerous. You're promoting violence. You're promoting domestic violence, whether you realize that or not, when you say, did you see the video and everyone's laughing? Matt, I also want to know who was in that room laughing, because those people are also a part of this if they're encouraging something like this. So just a complete miss, and I thought it was wrong on Arch Manning's part.
1: Yeah, I mean, there are multiple layers to this, but let's start with this. Arch made a mistake, and to his credit, he owned that mistake today. Today he put out a statement that said, in my press conference yesterday, I made an insensitive comment about an AI video. There's nothing funny about it. It's easy to say I didn't mean it, but I know my words and actions were hurtful to a lot of people. I do not take that lightly and am deeply sorry for it. He goes on to say, I specifically want to apologize to Holly Rowe for what she personally has had to deal with because of my comments. I have a ton of respect for her and appreciate her showing me grace in the moment. They apparently talked privately. Holly Rowe said she appreciated the apology from Arch and that it was settled in her mind and she wanted to keep the private conversation private. Kudos to Arch for apologizing. Kudos to Holly for listening and taking the apology, which she didn't necessarily have to do. So Arch made a big mistake. I give him credit for the apology. You also have to show grace when people make mistakes, and I think that's important. I hope he understands, and it seems like he does, why that was a mistake. I think it's easy for young people sometimes to think the internet is not real. And to some extent, I mean, it's not real. AI videos are not real. But the issue is, in this AI world, A, there are people who I know – people fall for AI videos all the time. But also, just because something's not real does not mean it does not have real implications. And when you have a video of a woman getting hit, granted, it was fake, it still insinuates that there's an idea that for somehow it's okay. And somehow laughing at that is okay. I blame Arch for making the mistake, but I will give Arch credit for apologizing. I really blame the reporters in the room as much, if not more. Those are grown men, right? Mostly, I bet the women in the room were not laughing. Those are grown men, and they know better. And they are almost encouraging the guy with the laughter. If you remember, when he brings up the video at first, they laugh. Now, there could be some plausible deniability there that then they say, well, I didn't know what video he was talking about. But then he specifically says the video where they're slapping, and then they laugh even louder.
2: Yeah.
1: Now, part of that is, and I've been in these rooms, when you cover a college team, there's a lot of fan reporters. I was one. And you kind of go, they want to be friends with the coach and they want to be friends with the players. I've been there. I've done that. And that leads you to kind of think, hey, we're all just joking around. But I think the laughter was probably as bad as the comment. But online, a lot of the discourse has been, oh, why doesn't everybody realize it's just joking around? Hitting women is not joking around. They have to deal with it. And I think, and it is a huge problem in society. It does not mean that you don't have a sense of humor if you acknowledge that jokes and comments and videos can be hurtful. Don't laugh about it. Arch gave the right answer today, even though he shouldn't have done it before. But your comment about our colleagues who are female reporters, et cetera, I think I didn't even realize when I first started doing this how much the baseline assumption for some people out there is, well, it's a woman covering sports. They must not know what they're talking about. And they have to overcome that every single day. And you take somebody like Holly Rowe, who's been doing this a long time and has had to deal with that forever. She doesn't deserve it. And I thought the best part of Arch's apology was noting that. Because what happened is the internet started critiquing Holly Rowe as if she had done something wrong. And that's the problem that women reporters in sports have to deal with. And I think it's important to acknowledge it, make people realize it, because when you take something as the norm, and it is assumed white male reporters are the norm.
2: Yeah.
1: And if you're not that, then you have to prove yourself. That's not fair. And I think we've seen it like this.
2: I think that's well said. And that's why I hope Arch can turn this around, because I think he can be an advocate against domestic violence. I think he can be an advocate for the women in the media who face these circumstances and situation. And I hope, going into the spotlight that he's headed to, this is the guy who can make something positive out of this. But I also think he knows better, and I'm sure when your uncles are Peyton and Eli and your grandfather is Archie, you know that you're different. Part of this, too, Matt, is I don't know if you saw the end of the Texas-Ohio State game, and Arch Manning is running across the field like a little kid. At the end of the game, he is hyping up the crowd. I think more than anything, it's probably been a fight for him to want to be one of the guys, right? Like, you're Manning. True. You know you've made more money than anybody in NIL history in college football, but just, can I be like everybody else? And I hope this was a reminder, Matt, he's never going to be like everybody else. 99.9% of college football could have done this exact same thing. It wouldn't have been the same story. But when you're Arch Manning, everything is going to be a story and everything is going to be magnified. I appreciate and respect the private apology and the public apology. Now let's see what he does from here, because I think he has a chance to say, not only was it wrong, let me learn why it was wrong so I can encourage others to see it the same way.
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5: This may be the best offense that the 49ers have had since Brock Purdy took over as quarterback. 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
7: Saints Lions for my daughter's 18th birthday gift. 2-minute warning. 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

0: 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Who's in?
1: Are they in?
0: And who's out?
2: Where are they?
3: Out, out.
0: It's time to find out from the Freddie and Harry Selection Committee.
4: So you got us two, Josiah Howard, E-Duck, Eric Hanneman, and our sports anchor goddess, Christine Lisi. She is going to be the tie-breaking goddess that she is because the Chicago Bears, I think they just scored again from this weekend. Harry Douglas was there for the game on the ESPN radio. The Chicago Bears put up not one, not two, not three, not four, not five touchdowns rushing, but six touchdowns rushing. They scored 1 point less than 60. They hung a 59 burger on the Carolina Panthers. So, in honor of that offense, being that kind of offense after week one, we're going to have the top six Bears part of our selection committee, and the selection committee is brought to you by SoFi, so let's get it going.
0: Number one.
4: Brother Birthday Boy, who is the number one Bear on your list of the selection committee?
5: Smokey! Smokey the Bear. Mm-hmm. Teaching us all about wildfires and how to prevent them. How could you not remember Smokey the Bear? You still should remember Smokey the Bear so you can keep things safe outdoors.
4: Only you can prevent forest fires. That was the common line from Smokey the Bear.
5: Smokey.
4: And also invoking Chris Tucker. Well done by you from Friday. So Josiah Howard, we got one for Smokey, meaning Smokey the Bear. What's the number one bear on your list?
6: Well, we are Disney, right?
4: Last time I checked. Unless you know something we don't.
6: I just had to confirm. Okay. Winnie the Pooh, gotta be number one.
4: Okay.
6: Has to be number one.
4: All right.
5: So,
4: representing the company.
5: I got a story. So, okay. Roddy White, one of my favorite teammates of all time, my brother from another mother.
4: Yeah.
5: That's my nickname.
4: Really?
5: From him. He called me Pooh Bear.
7: Really? Because you like honey a lot?
5: Like, I you heard Chris Brown. Honey pack. It's not even Friday yet. Come on now. Henny in a honey pack.
4: You always be talking about the honey hole shot like in football.
5: He calls me Pooh Bear all the time.
4: Really?
5: Like, still to this day.
4: I did not know that.
5: Yep.
4: You held that in the holster for more than a while. And then it was able to be unleashed on this election committee. So E-Dog, Eric Hanneman, we got one for Winnie the Pooh. We got one for Smokey the Bear. What's the number one bear on your list?
7: Yeah, both of these are on my list.
4: Uh-huh.
7: So it's a tough decision. I mean, every time I would be running a board back in Albany, 104.5, the team, shout out to my old station.
4: Attaboy.
7: You know, we'd have those PSAs all the time. Only you, like you just did, Freddie. I can't do it like you, but my number one's gonna be the chubby little cubby all stuffed in fluff, baby. Silly old bear. Winnie the Pooh.
4: Wow, there we go. Okay, so we got two for Winnie the Pooh. HD, I'm with you. Smokey the Bear. Created in 1944 as a fire safety icon, he became a real-life symbol of forest conservation after a cub was rescued from a wildfire. So he's based on significance in history when it comes to Smokey the Bear, which means we have the earliest tiebreaker I think we've ever had, or at least in a long, long time. Our selection committee, our sports and anchor goddess Christine Lisi is going to be our tie-breaking woman that she is. So we got two for Smokey the Bear from me and HD. We got two for Winnie the Pooh from E-Dog and Josiah. So Miss Christine Lisi, break the tie.
5: I knew Winnie the Pooh was going to win.
4: Silly, I mean, Christine Lisi, if she's not anything, but she is definitely going to be, hey, come on now. Lovable Winnie characters.
5: Winnie the Pooh.
6: Chubby little cubby all stuffed in fluff.
4: Uh-huh. I just like the, I like the fact that he spells honey.
6: Bother.
4: H-U-N-N-Y. Honey. I always love that on the front of the canister. Not H-O-N-E-Y, but H-U-N-N-Y. Honey. So Winnie the Pooh, the number one bear on our selection committee.
0: Number two.
4: All right, Josiah Howard, who's number two on your list?
6: All right, we're going to go with a pretty awesome bear here, I think.
4: Ooh. Based on your opinion, this ought to be good.
6: Of course.
4: Of course.
6: We're going to go with Poe the Kung Fu Panda.
4: Oh, from Kung Fu Panda.
5: Kung Fu Panda.
4: Voiced by Jack Black.
6: Yes, the great Jack Black.
4: Yes. Okay, I'm feeling that. We'll see if it makes the cut.
5: I had Kung Fu Panda on my list, but not at number two.
4: Okay, well, before we get to your number two, who's the number two E-Dog on your list of bears according to our selection committee?
7: Well, you know, I am a shill just like Josiah a little bit for the company, so
4: Waka waka!
7: Waka waka! Fozzie the Bear from the Muppets.
4: Oh, nice! There we go.
7: You didn't get it from the Waka, Freddy?
4: Did I
7: not do a good enough job?
4: You did a fantastic. I guess I was laughing so hard.
5: You brought back so many memories with my kids, man.
4: Fozzie Bear. Waka waka.
5: Waka waka.
4: Well done. I'm going back to Smokey. I gotta go back to Smokey the Bear. Gotta represent the history.
5: So yeah, I'm with Smokey too.
4: Okay, so we got Smokey the Bear. That is number two on our list of the top six bears according to our selection committee.
0: Number three.
4: E-Dog Eric Hanneman, you start this time. Are you sticking with Fozzie Bear or are you going somewhere else for the number three bear on the list?
7: That's a tough call here. Fozzie, we'll probably get it at some point. I'm gonna nominate another one.
4: All right.
7: You know?
4: Okay.
7: There's a great song, and I probably should have had Josiah pull this up, but Bear Necessities. The
4: simple nice.
7: Bear Necessities. I'm going Baloo from Jungle Book.
4: Look at you. Somebody do something about that kid. Well done. I love that. Fantastic. I'll say we got Baloo from the Jungle Book. That's number three on E-Dog's list. I'm going to go with another cartoon bear, and I may get fired for this, but hey, I'm at the point in my career. What are they going to do to me? I don't think the Ranger's going to like this, Yogi. Yogi and Boo Boo Bear.
5: Hey, Yo Boo Boo.
4: From Jellystone. Always thinking, they're stealing those picnic baskets. Meanwhile, Boo Boo's going, I don't think the Ranger's going to like this, Yogi. Hanna-Barbera, that may be the best cartoon in the history of Hanna-Barbera. So HD, I'm going with Yogi and Boo Boo Bear, number three on my list.
5: Hey, Yo Boo Boo. But my number three, all right, I had to think outside the box a little bit about this one because it's dealing with the movie, right? Okay. And the movie is called Man on Fire. Okay. And Denzel Washington is the bodyguard. And the little girl, Peeta, really loved Denzel Washington. So much so that she called him Creasy Bear. So nice. I'm going with Creasy Bear. Because nice. The stuff that Denzel Washington had to do in that movie to be able to make sure that little girl got back home safe to her mother, it was above and beyond. So Creasy Bear is at one of the top five on my list.
4: Oh, E-Dog, Dakota Fanning was the young girl in the movie, right? In Man on Fire with Denzel Washington?
7: I think so. I believe so, okay. Yeah.
4: I just wanted to make sure. I'm a movie guy, but you're a movie aficionado when it comes to characters. So we got one for Creasy Bear, played by the nickname they given to Denzel Washington in Man on Fire. E-Dog, you got Baloo. Josiah, I got Yogi Bear and Boo Boo. So Josiah, who's number three on your list?
6: I'm gonna go with the iconic Bears sweater wearing Mike Ditka.
4: Ooh, oh, nice.
6: The Bears.
4: Inspired choice. And I know he's probably older than your grandparents.
5: Mike Ditka.
7: Good actor too.
4: Very good actor. And a guy that you did not want to mess with even at past 80 years of age because he was like somebody you did not want to meet.
6: He was great in Kicking and Screaming.
4: He really was. Yes, he was. Was I talking to you? Fine then. His press conferences were legendary. Whether he's a Bears coach or the Saints head coach. So Christine Lisi, our sports anchor goddess, we bring you back in the break this time. So far, when it comes to bear number three, we have Baloo from E-Dog. We have Mike Ditka from Josiah. You have Yogi Bear and Boo Boo from me. And have Creasy Bear, the nickname given to Denzel Washington in the movie Man on Fire from HD. So
5: now, look, Creasy Bear was so important because, see,
4: there you go.
5: Creasy Bear understood that these kids need to be protected at all times.
4: Okay.
5: And I had to make sure. That's what Denzel Washington basically said. I had to make sure that Peeta got home safe and sound, even if I sacrificed my own body. Creasy Bear. Christine Lisi. Creasy Bear.
4: I'm surprised it took until bear number three for you to start politicking for your favorite bear. So I digress. So Christine Lisi, break the tie.
1: As much as I love Baloo and Yogi and Boo Boo, I love Denzel a little bit more. I'm a Denzel girl. I'm not the only one. I know I'm not the only one.
4: That is 100% accurate. When you and the fact.
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19: Hello there. I'm Mark Robbins. Top 25 college football going on all over the place. And right now on ESPN Radio, Louisville is trying to tie up things in the first quarter. In fact, now the signal is Louisville touchdown against number 16 SMU, which scored the first time it touched the football. Pending an extra point, Louisville and SMU will be tied at 7. That came on ESPN Radio and ESPN2. Texas A&M ranked 9th, hosting Kentucky. That game on ABC and the ESPN app is scoreless in the first quarter. Number 10, Alabama, in a weather delay at home, hasn't started yet against Florida State, while number 12, USC, with a 3-0 first quarter lead at Rutgers. Earlier, number 2, Georgia, beat Arkansas 45-17, and number 6, Ohio State, going deep against Kent State.
20: Snap to Sain with 3 seconds left. Sain rolling at his own 40 on the right side. Sain now at the 43, cranks and fires. Deep down the right side for Brandon Ennis in the end zone. He catches it for a touchdown. Brandon Ennis in the middle of a bunch of Kent State defenders. Brandon Ennis hauls it in on a 49-yard touchdown Hail Mary pass from Julian Sain. How about that to make it 34-0 Ohio State?
19: Nicole on Learfield as Ohio State rolls 59-3. Number 14, Penn State beat Buffalo 55-13. Major League Baseball, Yankees put Aaron Judge on the injured list with a calf strain. Retroactive, could be back by the 27th.
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0: podcast, which we are doing on Monday afternoon. Joining me from the New York City area is Vince Goodwill.
1: What up, though, Wendy? What up, though, McMahon?
0: He's referring to the gentleman in Dallas, Texas, who won the wager that we had, which is why I'm currently wearing a Texas Longhorns cap. It's Ben McMahon.
1: Howdy, partners. And hook 'em. Wendy, that is a good-looking hat. Matches my T-shirt, actually. I believe the fine folks from Lids provided that for you after tearing up our wager. Let's see what they got me. Okay. Oh, little burnt orange Texas hat. You know, I like that look. Okay, we could be Twinkies, but I got to keep... So my boys like the flat bill. I'm a bend the bill kind of guy, so we're going to leave that one there. And then...
0: Well, you're in your 50s.
1: What else do we have? Oh, we'll need that one.
0: Lid sent me a very sweet Ohio State hat that has like the Buckeye leaf on it. And the Buckeye leaf alone, I don't have it with me right now. But I feel like if I wore it, I would be accused of, you know, displaying cannabis paraphernalia.
1: I was going to say, after that meltdown / Texas comeback, you can smoke that Buckeye leaf and try to forget about it. Eat the pain.
0: We talk about the NBA. Just let it be known, and Vince, you're the witness here. I don't make many wagers, and I probably won't win again, but I am immediately paying it off. I am doing exactly what I said I would do, which is wear a Texas hat.
1: Are we making a wager in late November?
0: No, we're not.
1: Oh, now he's scared.
0: By the way, that was the last game Ohio State pretty much won. Like they've played three big games since they beat Michigan. They lost all three. So.
1: Oh no, they've got a big one this weekend against Kent State at home. See if they can pull that one out.
0: Yeah, I don't think it speaks too well for the slate. I haven't looked at the full college football slate this weekend, but if Big Noon kickoff, our Fox brethren, a big new kickoff is Kent State, Ohio State.
1: It's the Windy Bowl. That's exactly what it is.
0: Yeah. Well,
1: I will give Wendy credit. And this is a saying you've heard him use many times on the pod to describe NBA events, not necessarily even specific games, although it applies there, but just the NBA in general. The only thing he said in various group chats during the game when Ohio State was up 23-3, even into the fourth quarter, when he just kept saying, there's always time.
0: It's one of my mantras. I live by it. And, I wasn't.
1: Well, you died by it too, buddy.
0: We talk about the NBA, Vince.
1: I'm sorry. McMahon is just giving you the business.
0: There's nothing I can say. It was a difficult defeat. Steve Ballmer, late on Sunday night. I'd be interested to know, I wish I had some reporting on this. I wish I could say, oh, my sources are telling me. I suspect that there may have been some negotiating with the NBA, and we'll be hearing about that, I think, soon. But why Steve Ballmer decided to put this statement out relatively late on a Sunday night in the middle of a Cowboys Giants game.
1: Yeah. I mean, the old Friday afternoon news dump. How about an NFL week one Sunday night news dump? It was definitely, the negotiating I'm sure occurred, but the timing I think was like, how can we try to slip this under the radar as much as possible?
0: Right. So he apologizes to the fans and employees and his fellow team owners. I think that's relevant because I do think that in the wake of this report, Vince, that, you know, based on the conversations I was having, the owners were really pissed off by this report, because Ballmer, you know, Ballmer really had earned. He was well liked amongst owners. Not all of them, I'm sure, I think they wanted this. I do think in general, I think the owners wanted to believe him. And I talked to a handful of them over the last year, and I would always ask about the Ballmer. Sometimes they would bring it up to me. Sometimes they would ask me what I had heard because they were not getting briefings. I think that there was a belief that they didn't want Steve to be guilty of this. And then this report, you know, and he doesn't plead guilty in this. He basically, he says, we are committing to put this chapter behind this, and we have communicated to the NBA that we are complying with the penalties assessed by the league, have paid the $30 million fine, and are moving forward. Just like Kawhi, he moved on to Toronto. They're moving forward. We'll talk about Kawhi in a few minutes here. But Vince, I think the fact that he said, I want to apologize to fellow NBA owners, I don't think that should be a line we should just move past. I think there was a reason exactly why he phrased it that way.
2: We think of Steve Ballmer as being one of the newer owners. But if you think about it, so many teams have changed hands over the past decade or so, even especially since Adam Silver took over. He's not kind of old guard. He's not exactly a blue blood, but he's old money relative to that and had a pretty good reputation as far as ethics when it comes to these things. So it was really surprising for people to hear him being associated with something like this. And there was just enough gray area in all in the investigation. Like there wasn't, and I think, you know, we've all seen it, wasn't like the smoking gun, right? It was just a preponderance of circumstantial evidence that led it to be more likely than not, right? That you could come to the conclusion that, hey, like, what's the NCAA phrase that we used to use back in the old days? Lack of institutional control.
3: Oh yeah.
2: I think that's kind of where Ballmer sits. And for a minute, guys, I don't know about you. Ballmer was so ubiquitous at these games. I felt like taking a team away from him for a year, the embarrassment of that would almost cause him to want to sell. Just to get out of, you know what I mean? Like if you're taking a team away from me for a year, like you're cutting something out of me. I wondered if he was one to get out of the business, the NBA business at that point, just because of the embarrassment of it.
0: Well, the last NBA owner who got suspended, which was Robert Sarver, he did sell. So like, and again,
3: he sold under pressure to sell though.
0: I understand that, but my point is like, look, I was not sure. And I don't have ironclad reporting on this. I may have better a feel later in the week. This happened late Sunday night. We're doing this early Monday afternoon. I may learn more about it. But one of the things that people were wondering in the league was they've just taken away all these draft picks. They've kneecapped him. He's being suspended. Where's Ballmer's head at as remaining the owner? You know, and it wasn't like anybody, there wasn't, you know, that's not like anybody reporting that he was thinking about selling, but I think there was like, boy, this is such a severe penalty. Is this something, that he would mull over?
3: Well, I wondered if he would sell almost out of spite, like when he was going guns blazing with the letter from the lawyer and the, you know, like very fiery statement from the team. I wonder if he was just going to say, you know what? Screw you. I'm selling. And what's crazy is with Ballmer, like with almost any other owner, as rich as these guys are, he could say, dude, he could sell, cash out and make a killing. Like, I don't know what the Clippers go for now, $6-8 billion, who knows?
0: But well, it depends. If you're including the arena.
3: Right. 10, I don't know.
0: Yeah. But I'll tell you one thing. They would go for a lot because in all honesty, while the team is kneecapped with its picks, if you were bidding on a team, and here's the other thing, there's bidders. One of the things that happened with the Lakers, there's extra bidders right now. Like there's multiple groups of teams of people who are bidding on this Vegas team. And if you can't have a team in Vegas, boy, would you be interested in having a team in Los Angeles, even if it was a flawed and damaged team. So if you wanted to sell right now, and this is one of the reasons why Mark Walter was able to sell literally in 3 days, it was because Josh Kushner and Bob Iger had their group already together. They had bid, I think what they bid, from what I am told, what they bid for the team in Vegas, for the whole 100% of the team, wasn't that far off for what they're paying for 73% of the Lakers.
3: But my point is with Ballmer, that kind of profit, $8 billion, $10 billion, whatever it is a drop in the bucket. I mean, there are days in the stock market where it makes that kind of money. So for him, it would have been selling just out of spite. This statement makes it clear, like, okay, hey, I don't want to go to battle with the NBA anymore. Let's like, I'm putting my weapons down. He doesn't admit guilt. He says, while there are still disagreements concerning the findings in the report, this is not where I want to focus. I wouldn't want to focus on those disagreements either, because they're pretty flimsy there, buddy.
2: And I think he's got bigger fish to fry, honestly, as far as inside of his own building at this point, whenever he does come back from the suspension. Let's say the suspension isn't a year. Let's say it's 6 months. Let's say maybe he gets a draft pick back or something like that, and he's able to be back in the arena for games and everything else. There's a huge mess that he's going to have to clean up and some things that he's going to have to assess. You know what I'm like, legitimately. And I think you have to start focusing on moving forward. I wonder, what does a suspension for an owner mean when you can't go to a game? Does that mean that you can't be consulted on certain things? Like, I'm wondering the scope of the suspension, and I'm wondering how much of that factors into, hey, if we cut down on this stuff, when can I get back to my team? Like you guys went over it, Wendy, I think it was last week, when you talked about the Joe Smith stuff of Minnesota, how quick they got their draft picks back.
0: Right. I don't think that will be the case this time.
2: No, I don't think it's necessarily going to be that, but I wonder if there's going to be some stuff that's given back to the Clippers. And if that's the case, could rule number one be, okay, Steve, you're allowed to be back. You're allowed to be back around this team, around the franchise. Cause I wonder what all of this means.
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0: a couple of things. First off, so Ballmer has yielded basically, and we will see. I'm very interested to hear the tone that Adam Silver speaks when he speaks on Tuesday. There is an owners meeting on Monday and Tuesday. Frankly, I'm interested to see who the acting governor for the Clippers is named, because the Clippers had their governor is obviously Steve Ballmer. He's suspended. Their alternate governor is Dennis Wong, who owns a very small percentage of the team. He was not mentioned in the NBA, in the NBA report, but he was implicated because he was an investor in Aspiration. And then their second alternate governor is Jillian Zucker, who's also been suspended.
1: Won't be her.
0: I wonder who is representing the Clippers at these meetings. That's one thing. The second thing is, I'll be interested to see if there was a, some sort of understanding or negotiation behind the scenes with Ballmer and the league to basically agree, I'm not going to sue you and I'm going to accept the punishment and move on. I'm not expecting Adam Silver to announce that.
1: You know, is that just, hey, we'll stop digging. These are the penalties and whatever happened, you're not going to have the potential of further punishment.
2: Double jeopardy. Is that what we're saying, Tim?
1: Not even double jeopardy, but like the original statement with the ruling made it very clear that if there were, you know, if there was stuff that was found going beyond what was in that 36-page report, that there could be further penalties. And I think that was very intentional language, basically telling Ballmer, like, you know, mess around and you might find out further.
2: I mean, think about it like this, but beyond that, Timmy, Steve Ballmer was a really big advocate. Like, he and Adam Silver are very close. So I don't think that this is I think this is better for both of them. You know what I mean? Like he's the chair of the finance committee. He's the richest owner in the league. And that's why the $30 million is a drop in the bucket. It makes sense for Adam to have Steve Ballmer back on his side. It makes sense for Steve Ballmer to be back close to the commissioner and be able to move away from this stuff as quickly as possible. Even if it's a year from now, you'll be able to resume some level of that, you know, proximity to Adam Silver and Adam Silver to you.
0: I don't want to make any assumptions, but my guess is that the league was not surprised by this statement, that they knew that it was coming.
1: And that the league probably tried to encourage him to make this sort of a statement before the report came out.
0: I would agree. Well, look, you guys know I've said on this podcast, I've written that, I've said on other shows, I believe that this is what the Clippers had to do. This wasn't the Clippers. And look, he didn't say guilty because he said they had some issues. What was in the report in his statement? He said, quote, team owners should support, not distract. The challenges ahead of us are significant, blah, blah, blah. I want to get what he said here about,
1: I think this is the part I read earlier. While there are still disagreements concerning the findings in the report, where I want to focus. Yeah.
0: Right. So he didn't, basically I would say this is more of a described as a no contest than a guilty plea, although it doesn't really functionally make a difference. The interesting thing that I don't quite understand, is that last week the New York Times reported that the Department of Justice is looking into the Clippers. Now, I am not a criminal defense attorney, nor am I a federal prosecutor, so I don't understand what laws potentially could be broken here. You know, I remember when the laws came down, or when the first investigations came down for the gambling scheme, when all those arrests were made, Terry Rozier, Chauncey Billups, Damon Jones, etc. We had a guest on the show who was a formal federal prosecutor in the Southern District of New York who prosecuted crime like this, and she described the parameters of what wire fraud is, and it sounded to me like I could probably be charged with wire fraud for Venmoing somebody in Iowa to cover a fantasy football, you know what I'm saying? So like wire fraud can be used you know, pretty wide-ranging. They're not bringing, you know, charges, but the one thing, I was talking to a lawyer about this because I was trying to understand, like, what would the federal government be interested in Steve Ballmer in here? Because he certainly, to me, in my view, and certainly Adam Silver's view, was guilty of breaking a whole bunch of NBA laws. But, you know, part of what got them caught was them, the paperwork. You know, really the genesis of the, of Pablo Torre's entire investigation was that Dennis Robertson, Kawhi Leonard's uncle, created a LLC so Kawhi could get paid. KL2 Aspire, that LLC was a creditor in the Aspiration bankruptcy. And it's because that there was an existing entity to get paid in. Granted, it was a shell company, but the shell company existed, you know, and like, I don't have knowledge if there was illicit payments, but I'm just saying like they were setting up a way to properly get paid, you know, and I would speculate that KL2 might have probably filed some taxes. Why would you set up an LLC if you weren't going to pay taxes? So, but my point is this, I talked to a lawyer. What the lawyer said is, and this is good for you to write down, Vince and McMahon, in case that either any of you guys are ever investigated by a federal grand jury. Part of what the government wants to do is to make sure you cooperate with the investigation, because part of what you can get in trouble for when you get investigated isn't necessarily what they're investigating you for. It can be if you lie or obstruct or whatever, because this, you see this a lot of times in Congress, and this is a basketball podcast, but unfortunately in the modern day, where's a lot of this, they haul people in front of congressional, you know, testimony. They bring people in there, whether they're CEOs or, you know, lawmakers or whatever. Recently, for example, Anthony Fauci was brought up, and it wasn't so much about what you are accused of having done. It's about what your answers are. Like, if you remember, do you remember when they brought Roger Clemens

0: very much advising him and the Clippers that this is a big part of it, is don't commit any crimes dealing with an investigation, because the New York Times said that a subpoena had already gone out. In other words, if they subpoena something, you better turn it over, because even if what you turn over is clean, if you hide something, you can get busted. So all of that is still out there in existence, but that statement is probably going to be the last we hear from Steve Ballmer for a while, that he put out basically apologizing to Clippers fans, because I think this suspension will begin. Now, one thing that I think will also have to happen here is the Clippers, if Steve Ballmer is accepting this, I assume that Jillian Zucker and Lawrence Frank are accepting this too, which means Lawrence Frank would be suspended for 6 months. The Clippers need to name the head of an acting head of basketball operations. Right now, if you want to do business with the Clippers, you call Trent Redden, who is their general manager. And they owe it to Trent Redden to say, this is now the guy who's running our team.
1: And they've got a pretty important piece of business to get done. Like, you just lost 5 picks. You got a chance to get 2 picks and probably a meaningless swap, but 2 first-round picks and a swap and, you know, some stuff back. Like, what is, like, why would you not want to get this deal done with Toronto ASAP? You're not bringing Kawhi to training camp. I mean, come on.
0: Well, the Raptors want to get it done ASAP.
1: Absolutely.
0: The Clippers, I think, have wanted to take their time because in case they wanted to leave all their options open. My belief at this point, you know, and there could be some new, you know, investigations or what have you or new things, but my belief at this point is that this is going to get done, that they will in fact do this deal.
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1: Hello there. I'm Mark Robbins. 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How about number 16 SMU and 23rd ranked Louisville tied at 14 early in the second quarter. Again, that one's on ESPN Radio, ESPN2, and the app. Number 9, Texas A&M, scoreless at home against Kentucky early second quarter. That one's on ABC and the ESPN app. Why? Well, because it was supposed to be on ABC television. 10th-ranked Alabama hosting Florida State. They're in a weather delay and haven't started yet. Number 12, USC, up 10-7 second quarter at Rutgers. And early second quarter in the Big House, Michigan has just tied up UTEP at 7. Earlier today, number 2, Georgia, 45-17 over Arkansas. Fans of 6th-ranked Ohio State got to see a record-breaking performance today against Kent State.
2: First and 10, Ohio State at the Kent State 33-yard line. And saying a quick toss caught by Smith on the right side, gets to the Kent State 20, motors his way up to the 11 before he is stopped at the 11 of Kent State. Jeremiah Smith making some people miss before defensive back Derek Jackson stops him. And the Buckeyes again are in the Giant Eagle red zone.
3: And that one will be for the record, I believe, Paul. He had 13 yards on his first catch, and that was 13-plus, I got to think.
2: I would think so, too, Jim.
1: Yeah, the call on Learfield, Jeremiah Smith, Ohio State's all-time leading receiver yardage-wise. Ohio State wins 59-3. Number 14, Penn State rolls. The Nittany Lions maul Buffalo, beat the Bulls 55-13.
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0: when Kawhi was a Raptor, that 1 year he was a Raptor. Now he'll be for more years. I don't know, like mid-November or early December, I talked to somebody who worked for the Raptors, and he's like, we got Clippers guys coming to every single game. We're credentialing Clippers scouts at every single game, even though they're not like, you know, if you get a scouting request, you're gonna come. Okay. You're gonna grant it. Like if you're playing, let's say the Raptors were hosting the Wizards in a game and you get a request from the Clippers to grant, you're gonna grant it because you never know when you want your Raptor scout to go to a Clippers game, right? It's generally granted. But the Raptors started noticing because in Toronto, Clippers scouts or scouts would always want to come to Toronto back in those days because Toronto had great scouting seats. This is one thing that different arenas give different seats to scouts. And like sometimes scouts will say, oh man, there's a, like for example, in Dallas for years, the scouts have gotten a great seat near the bench, near the court, McMahon. And, or Oklahoma City, that was the case for many years. Well, for many years, the scouting seat in Toronto was one of the best seats. And scouts were like, I want to go scout in Toronto because I can get so close to the bench. Well, as you can imagine, because there was a demand, for the scouting seats, you know, they only had maybe two of them or so, two or three.
1: Right. That's the advanced scouting seat, which is different than personnel.
0: It doesn't matter. You don't have to, you know, yes, but you're correct. The advanced scouting seats. But the point is that the Raptors, and this isn't unique to Toronto. This would happen in other arenas too, but specifically in Toronto, they would get multiple advanced scouts or scouts who wanted to come scout a game because they knew the seat was so good. So what they would do, and again, I want to underline this, that this is not something that only the Raptors did, but it became rarer and rarer for scouts to have good seats. So Toronto, this became more of a thing. The Raptors would look. They would say, okay, we have, let's say it's a Wizards-Raptors game. They're like, oh, we have these requests from these four teams. Which two teams should we give the seat to? And they would look ahead and they would see, oh, the Wizards' next opponent. Let's say it was the 76ers. The Wizards' next opponent is requested a seat. Let's give the 76ers the seat right here so that they can get a good angle. Or let's just even, sometimes it would even be the Raptors' next opponent. Let's say the Raptors' next opponent was the Celtics. Let's give the Celtics the seat. Now, why would they do that? They did that because it was a courtesy so that when the Raptors scouts would want to come to Philadelphia or wherever. Okay. And by the way, sometimes, like for example, the Knicks for decades have screwed scouts. They don't give scouts good seats. So the Knicks, and I'm not saying, and again, I have to qualify this 1,000 times because I'm protecting on aggregation. Just bear with me. The Knicks, for example, their scouts a lot of times would never get a good seat. So even if the Knicks were playing the Wizards next, the Raptors would be like, well, they always screw our, well, the Raptors and Knicks have their own.
1: I was going to say, plus there was like example. Some stuff working out in the courtrooms there, but yes.
0: Right. But there would be times when like a franchise would send orders, hey, don't give team X good seats. They screw our scouts. It happened to be the Knicks a lot, but but my point is that there was an analysis done by the Raptors before games about where to put scouts. So the Raptors started noticing the Clippers are coming to every single game. And then they started looking when they would go on the road. You know, they would be playing in Cleveland. And they'd look, are the Clippers playing Cleveland anytime soon? They're not playing the Raptors anytime soon. Are the Clippers playing Cleveland? No, they're not. So they started to notice that the Clippers were at, and I think even there was even one game where Lawrence Frank, the team president, came to watch a game. It's not unheard of, but it is unusual.
1: Very unusual.
0: Maybe in a place like Los Angeles where the team might also be in town or whatever, you might see that. But in a place like Toronto, it would be very unusual for the general manager or president of a team who was not involved in the game to come to the game. Okay. But Lawrence Frank, as I recall, actually had come to a Raptors game or two. And so the Raptors were like, this is getting a little bit ridiculous that the Clippers are so blatantly like smothering Kawhi, as you say, McMahon, like an AAU team.
1: Yeah. It's like AAU recruiting where you show up to the guys' games all the time and you know, just to be seen.
2: You just wanted them to see you. That's all. Yeah. You just wanted them to see you.
0: And so I said on this podcast and or wrote in the paper or, you know, paper, my God, wrote online like, boy, the Clippers are sending a heck of a lot of people to these Raptors games. And I got a blitzkrieg text from someone at the Clippers who will be unnamed. This is back in 2018-19, right? About how out of line I was. About like, you know.
1: How
0: like,
1: out of line you were.
0: Right, like.
1: Not them, you.
0: Yeah,
1: the audacity.
0: Like audacity. Who are you to say and who are you or the Raptors to say when, where we send our scouts? You know, and I don't remember what the verb I used, but the individual took issue with the verb that I used. Whatever I said about how the Clippers were acting. And so, you know, like, whatever. So then when they signed him the next year, the Clippers bragged about it. They were like, I don't remember the number, so I'm generalizing, but they were talking about their recruiting process or whatever. And they were like, we had personnel at some number of games. I can't remember if it was 47 or 59 or whatever it was.
1: The Raptors felt like it was 82. So.
0: Right. Well, the Raptors, this was before the shenanigans, right? So the Raptors' back was already up. Now look, they won the championship and you guys know winning the championship never means never saying you're sorry. So after that happened, I took that quote, which I can't remember if Lawrence Frank said it or Steve Ballmer said it, and I sent it to the unnamed individual, high ranking at the Clippers. And I said, what are we doing here? I was like, what is this about? And I got a shrug emoji back. And I had forgotten about that and I shouldn't have forgotten about that.
1: Nothing they did with Kawhi was on the up and up the entire time. This was Steve Ballmer deciding that rules, regulations, protocols, none of that stuff applied to the Clippers. Kawhi has felt for a long time, certainly Uncle Dennis has felt for a long time, that none of that stuff applies to them. And the way that they went about the recruiting process, clearly the deals that they made that were blatant cap circumvention. I mean, the freaking injury reporting stuff. Kawhi was day to day with a torn ACL. I mean, give me a break. Like everything they did was Steve Ballmer, again, handing the keys to Uncle Dennis and Kawhi and saying, whatever you say goes. And that's how the Clippers ended up in this ditch. Now, was it a risk that a lot of franchises might have taken? Truth is, yeah. Did it completely blow up in the Clippers' face? Absolutely. And not only did they give up the foundation to OKC's championship team, but now they're getting hit with five more picks and they got squat to show for it.
2: You know, it's funny. I just thought about that because that was at the tail end, so to speak, of quote unquote player empowerment era, right? Like we aren't in that anymore. But I wonder if a player who fits that particular profile, finals MVP, perhaps the best two-way player in the game, injury risk, if he is a possible free agent in today's era, would that player still hold that type of leverage over the entire league? Remember, that summer, it wasn't just the Clippers going up on. The Lakers really wanted them. Toronto wanted to keep them. There were a multitude of teams, despite everything we knew about Kawhi Leonard from a health standpoint, what we found out about from him and Uncle Dennis later, that really, really wanted him. And I wonder if we fast forward that timeline, it's not the summer of 2019, more it's the summer of 2027, the summer of 28, whatever it is, if that could be recreated. If a player could have the whole league on hold the way that Kawhi Leonard had the league on hold, let alone some of the extra stuff, but just from the climate of where the league is now compared to where the climate of where the league was then, if that could be recreated.
1: Giannis had the league on hold, did he not? And Giannis is a significant injury risk. I mean, you look at his games played in recent years.
2: But not a free agent.
1: Okay, but
2: you know what I mean?
1: What's the difference between a free agent and a guy who is that caliber of player and asked to be traded? You know, they're still dictating a lot of things. And so, I just think what we saw play out with Giannis tells you that when there's that type of talent, you know, they're always going to have a lot of leverage.
0: He's still dictating it. he's still dictating it. According to the reporting, like, I don't know who to give proper credit to this, but he told the Clippers, I want to be sent to Toronto or San Antonio.
3: Which San Antonio is hilarious. Boy, oh boy.
0: He's going to get there and then he's going to get extended. He's still dictating it.
3: Yeah, I'm not sure the interest was mutual.
2: Was the Spurs the interest?
0: He got traded to the Raptors. So that's all, all you need to know.
3: Yeah, I would just say I'm not sure that was something that both sides were motivated to make happen.
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12: Texas A&M is enormous as a campus. 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

0: I just say something about the Chris Paul number thing? This numbers are very important to players. Okay. It's kind of like starting, like for starting for an NBA player is very, very important. I've never 100% understood it because ultimately to me, I'd rather be on the court at the end of the game than on the front of the game. But after 20 something years around the league, I understand that starting is a very important thing.
1: That status is very important.
0: And so when you mess with starting, you have got to be very careful about how you respect a player, even if the right decision is to not start the player. The same thing with numbers. Chris Paul's identity is number three.
2: CP3.
0: Okay? And even if you had a bad end to last season, and even if Chris Paul didn't maybe operate in the way he said he was going to, whatever, and even if you weren't planning on retiring his number this year and you were going to make him wait a while, you can't give out his number this year. And you can't give it to Bradley Beal. No offense to Bradley Beal.
1: No disrespect to Bradley Beal, but like he wore zero last year and contributed zero. It's not like he's got any kind of...
0: Yeah, well like look, if they had drafted Cooper Flagg
1: in LA,
0: and Cooper Flagg said, the only way that I can go forward is to have number three on this team. You know, that's a problem for, you know, to deal with. But like, you're like, look, I mean, if it's that important to him, let's call CP3 up and talk about it. With all due respect, you can't be giving it to Bradley Beal the next year.
1: And this is a franchise. They don't have a single number in the rafters. And I just mentioned the two guys who you can make a case for. CP3's jersey should absolutely be in the rafters. I don't know if that's ever going to happen. At best, it's like a KG in Minnesota type of thing where I don't know if it's happening under this administration.
0: Nobody's wearing 21 for the Timberwolves. Nobody, during the whole time, during the whole time that they were in a battle and everything like that, nobody was having 21.
1: And it's just an own goal, really.
2: I mean, think about it like this, and this is far back. Grant Hill's jersey is not retired in Detroit. Nobody has worn number 33 since the year 2000. It's 25 years later. Like it's a signal of general respect, right? I remember Chauncey Billups got traded from Detroit for Allen Iverson. What number did Allen Iverson get? He got Chauncey Billups' number. Like these, and it took Chauncey a long time to get over that stuff. I think what we're saying is...
0: Well, Chauncey was angry about the trade, even though he was going home to Denver. But
2: yeah, it was a lot, right? But the general thing is, this is a people business. And somehow, the Clippers have managed to get the people stuff wrong at every single turn of this. Even if it's in the name of appeasing Kawhi Leonard. You're trying to do... You know what I mean? You're still doing it wrong.
0: I don't love that we've talked about Kawhi for an hour here because I feel like our listeners don't want, but like, this is the thing. Like, no matter what you think about Blake Griffin, okay? And no matter what you think about Chris Paul, how can you look at the way what did they ever do to the Clippers organization? Okay. Blake had some injuries. Okay. Blake used leverage to try to get a better contract. You know, like,
1: I mean, you can argue that Chris Paul did force a trade on his way out, but that was after...
0: That trade helped them.
1: That was after his arrival gave them the only extended stretch of relevancy.
0: Did anybody think Chris Paul didn't give his all for the Clippers for every time he was in uniform?
1: And even last year, you don't sign Chris Paul and think he's going to be some shrinking violet at the end of the bench. It's like Wendy having me on this podcast and telling me I'm not allowed to make jokes. Of course Chris Paul's going to be chiming
2: in. Haven't you seen my movies? Like that's, I'm sorry. And we know Chris Paul, especially at the end, you know, older players at the end of their career can be a little bit on the insufferable side when they're no longer the player that they used to be. But that's baked into the equation when you bring a Chris Paul back.
1: In his defense, he was a little bit on the insufferable side when he was in his prime.
0: Listen. I really want to like the Clippers. I really want to for so many different reasons.
1: They've got great toilets and a bunch of them.
0: They make it hard. I mean, I don't know, man. I'm going to be going to a bunch of Clippers games this year. So I'm
1: going to say, where do you think our seat will be?
2: Wendy, will you go to a concert at Intuit Dome this year?
0: I've never been to a concert at Intuit Dome. I have been to a concert at the Forum. Which Mr. Ballmer owns.
1: We're neighbors with the Clippers now.
0: That's the thing. The Clippers now, you know, ESPN has moved its studios in LA from downtown LA next to Staples Center, I mean Crypto, to next, you know, a mile away from Intuit. Like the Clippers are now, we now live in the Clippers neighborhood.
1: Yeah. And listen, speaking of toilets, it must be an Inglewood thing because this NFL Network Studios, like they've got these, it's the most modern toilet I've ever seen. It's like, there's heating. I didn't actually sit on it because it wasn't necessary. And honestly, I looked at it and I was intimidated. Like this is a piece of machinery. I don't want to have to figure out tech in those, that kind of situation.
0: How is Perk going to enjoy the new toilets?
1: These toilets look like they're built to handle a man like Perk. How did we get here?
0: All right. Before we go, and I do apologize both for wearing this hat and, for talking so long.
1: I respect you wearing this hat.
0: I don't make a lot of bets, but I do pay them off. Okay, so
1: I'm like Bon Temps.
0: The Adam Silver has a few things to deal with, you know, over this NBA owners meetings. He'll talk, you know, first off, we've got this Lakers sale. We want to hear what the league has to say about that. About Mark Walter flipping it, about Mark Walter potentially having these financial problems. By the way, it was reported over the weekend, or at least at the end of last week, that Mark Walter was selling his like 13% stake in Chelsea Football Club in London. Yeah, you're selling these things for a reason, you know. We obviously have expansion on the books. And I believe expansion will move forward. So the one thing you have to realize on expansion is they have not actually said they're going to expand. I know that everybody is making assumptions and they've had their bankers take bids and everything, but they haven't actually said we're for sure going to expand. And they haven't said we're for sure going to expand to Vegas and Seattle. And they haven't said whether they're going to expand to Vegas and Seattle at the same time. Mm. Having said that, well, I expect them to expand to Vegas and Seattle at the same time.
1: I mean, don't you have to, if you're going to expand, don't you have to do it at the same time with two franchises?
0: No, you don't.
1: Oh, you're going to have NBA, lopsided conferences?
0: The NBA played with 29 teams for years. Now, it wasn't an ideal situation, but the NBA played with 29 teams for years. So they could play with 31 teams. And I'm not saying that's what's going to happen. I am just saying to you that they have to go through a process. I talked to an owner recently who told me that they are budgeting getting between $500 and $600 million in expansion fees, which means they believe that the two teams will generate between $15 and $18 billion in sale. And it sounded to me like that owner was going to be voting for expansion if he was already kind of
1: well, especially counting his money early in a TV deal, right? So you're not slicing up the shares of the TV deal until what is it, 9 or 10 years left on this one? So
0: yeah, that can be negotiated different ways, but yeah, like I was talking to his owner and he was talking about their team spending and their cap position, and he's like, well, we've got this $500 or $600 million you know, windfall coming on the expansion. I go, whoa, stop, wind that back. Talk to me more about how you're budgeting that because, and you know, I mean, obviously they don't have the money yet, but it sure sounds like he's expecting to get it. But I think we'll see something like that. From what I understand, the bids for the Las Vegas team were all over $8 billion. They got multiple bids over $8 billion. And so that means it's going to go higher than that.
2: How do we feel about expansion, Wendy?
0: I'm not really super for it.
1: Why not?
0: This puts me in a weird spot. Here's why. When I was 17 years old, the Cleveland Browns, I was 17 years old living in Akron, Ohio, the Cleveland Browns relocated to Baltimore. They've since won multiple Super Bowls. That franchise has won multiple Super Bowls. And the Browns have been horrendous. And it was devastating. I was 17 years old, completely devastated. I went to the second to last home game. It was a devastating, devastating thing. Now they got a team back. It was actually a pretty good job by their politicians to secure a team back. But now they're building a team at the airport. Now they're building a stadium at the airport, which is a whole nother topic that gets me fired up. I've seen some of the books of the NBA teams, and I'm not sure that there's 30 healthy.
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19: Hello there. I'm Mark Robbins with the latest from college football, the top 25 teams that are in action right now. Number 9, Texas A&M and Kentucky tied at 7 late second quarter. That one in Aggieland. Number 12, USC up 17-7 late second quarter at Rutgers. Fourth-ranked Indiana up 7-0 at home in the second quarter against Western Kentucky, while UTEP and number 14, Michigan tied at 14 in the Big House. That's 19th-ranked Michigan, but they're tied at 14 in Ann Arbor in the second quarter, while number 18, Iowa, leads Northern Iowa 28-0 second quarter, and number 16, SMU, and 23rd-ranked Louisville tied at 14 in the second quarter. That game on ESPN Radio, ESPN2, and the ESPN app. Now, I got a setup for you, the finish of North Carolina State at Vandy. NC State up 31-28, 6 seconds left in the game. Wolfpack from their own 4-yard line. What could happen?
20: There's the snap. Bailey rolls toward the right. He waits. He waits. He is going to be sacked. Oh, it's a safety with one second. Did they knock the football loose? Oh, goodness. Did Miles Capers get the
21: touchdown? Touchdown.
20: Oh, get the football.
21: Unbelievable.
20: Let's go. They knocked it loose. You've got to be kidding me. One of the most improbable finishes in the history of Vanderbilt football.
19: Oh, the strip sack and the craziness on Learfield. Vanderbilt steals the ball. And the victory, winning at home 35-31.
16: Hey, it's Evan Cohen coming up Monday. 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
1: Okay, welcome to the show. 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Well done as the Buffalo Bills destroy the Detroit Lions 41-31. If you're just waking up with us, thank you, first of all. Second of all, you're seeing the score. You're saying, hey, Evan Cohen, Michelle Smallman, Chris Canty, why are you saying the Bills destroyed the Lions? It was only a 10-point game. No, they destroyed the Lions. They were up 27-7 in this game early on, and it was just coasting after that. Josh Allen, 5 total touchdowns, 9 through 2 games played this year. Good morning, Smallsy. Good morning, CeCe.
2: Yeah, they were coasting, but then they felt like they had to pick it back up at the end, and they absolutely did. They turned the gas back on. I was impressed by the Buffalo Bills in a way that I don't think I've ever been moved by this group.
3: Yeah, I
2: think this is something different. And for everybody that questioned whether or not they made the right call to move on from Sean McDermott, yours truly included.
3: Yep.
2: Last night shows that the organization, Brandon B, the Pegula family, they were justified in making that decision because this offense has hit an absolute another gear. And I thought it was the DJ Moore effect until DJ Moore got hurt, and they still kept scoring touchdowns. This group is solid. There are no holes in terms of what they do. They were able to run the football. They were able to assert themselves at the point of attack at the line of scrimmage. They kept Josh Allen clean by and large. And then that passing game is explosive in a way that we haven't seen since Josh has been the starting quarterback. I think this is going to be the team, or one of the teams, that has, that gatekeeps who comes out of the AFC and goes to the Super Bowl.
3: The road could run through the new stadium?
2: Through Highmark Stadium, it could.
3: And what a christening for that new stadium last night. From start to finish, it was celebratory, and from start to finish, the Buffalo Bills controlled this game. And I'm with you, CeCe. I didn't know if Joe Brady was going to be the right hire for this team. I wanted to pick the Bills to go to the Super Bowl, to come out of the AFC, but I just couldn't do that with a first-year head coach in Joe Brady. I didn't know what to expect from him. I also didn't know if he was going to be the right call because he had been in the building. You're not totally changing the culture with this hire because, obviously, Josh Allen and Joe Brady have an amazing relationship. But clearly, this group has rallied around him. Clearly, they buy what he is selling. 77 points, fourth most scored by a team in the first two games as a head coach. He's been awesome. They've been awesome. And they do look like they're going to have something to say about who represents the AFC in the Super Bowl.
1: Yeah, I was completely sold that Joe Brady was the right guy. I said it at the time, and mainly because I had proof of concept that he got the best out of Josh Allen. Because Josh Allen, I mean, let's be honest, when we started our show now 4 years ago, there was no quarterback that both CeCe and I were more critical of as a compliment than Josh Allen, because it's like, hey, you're so good, stop giving the ball to the other team so much. And what happened? And I don't want to rag on Sean McDermott or Ken Dorsey, the head coach and offensive coordinator today, because it's not about them, but it was Joe Brady that was promoted to be the OC, and he basically made for a little bit Josh Allen a complimentary piece to the rest of their team, and Josh Allen won the MVP as a result of that. Well, now, yeah, he had one interception call back yesterday because of a penalty, but now it seems like he's got that reckless nature out of his system, and he just knows what to do at all times. Their play design is tremendous, multiple times getting Dalton Kincaid open in big spots, and then the play to Joshua Palmer, where it's a 43-yard touchdown, and he had a big play in the previous game against Houston. There was nobody near him. And I will get to the Lions part of it, but it just feels, CeCe, to your point, that this team is already clicking in a way that you feel like, go win the damn Super Bowl. I know it's week two, but go. We talk about the Bears setting all-time records for points scored. They could, too. We could have two teams do that this year in Chicago and Buffalo. Go win the damn Super Bowl.
2: Yeah, I mean, he's the most talented quarterback in the NFL. Nobody has more talent than Josh Allen. Maybe Caleb Williams is right there in terms of talent, but they're 1A and 1B. I mean, Josh is much more of a finished product. What we saw last night is the best version of Josh Allen. Now, the pick in the red zone bothers me. The defensive hold was not on the intended receiver that was being targeted. He had the sack fumble early on in the game, not his fault, but that is ball security. And just so happens that his guys were able to come up with it. Those are two plays that if they go the other way could change the complexion of the game.
1: Yes.
2: But 9 touchdowns, no turnovers through the first 2 games. Yep. There's only been 2 other quarterbacks to do that. Their names are Patrick Mahomes and Peyton Manning. Both of them won MVPs in that season. Peyton Manning got to the Super Bowl, ends up losing to the Seattle Seahawks. But, I mean, this group, based on what they were able to do last night, based on the balance that they showed, Joe Brady having that level of discipline, 38 called passes, 31 called runs. That was a good blend, a good balance. I felt really good about what the Buffalo Bills are trying to do and how their offense is driving the bus. The one thing that I don't want to be understated when we have the conversations around the Bills, because it's easy to fall in love with Josh Allen and Joe yeah. Brady, is what the defense is doing. Because those guys are getting after it. Greg Rousseau, Bradley Chubb, they showed up early. And I'll continue to say this. Even without Ed Oliver, that defensive front controlled the Lions in terms of being able to keep them, at least early on, from being able to make it a game. And Deion Walker, the second-year defensive tackle, 6'7", 330 pounds, he is putting together a hell of a season through the first 2 games. The sack at the end on C.J. Stroud against the Texans last night, he had a huge batted pass on the third down against his team off the field right when the Detroit Lions had the ball down 10 trying to drive to cut it to a one-possession game. That was a huge play. And he was being double-teamed. Best thing you can do as a defensive lineman, if you're not going to get to the quarterback, get your hands up. He did that. This defensive front is impacting the game in a way that I haven't seen a Buffalo Bills front impact the game since Josh Allen has been the starting quarterback. That group, even though Jared Goff had some really good numbers, the numbers that he was able to put together don't tell the story of the job that the defense of the Buffalo Bills did last night.
3: So the defense is stronger than it's ever been during Josh Allen's tenure.
2: Yeah.
3: He now has weapons that we say could be a real threat. The offense is clicking, and we're saying that he has the right coach, and he's playing at an MVP level. What can we look at with this team and say that's going to be the reason why they don't get it done yet again? Because I don't see the glaring weakness. And I know it's early. It's only 2 weeks. But they do look different and more locked in early on in a way that they haven't been in Josh Allen's tenure.
1: Yeah, there's one. His name is Patrick Mahomes. It's always the one. Like that's the kryptonite.
3: It's the same thing.
1: Well, when you're saying blindly, like, what's the thing that stands in your way? Right now, they had weird injuries last night. Ed Oliver got hurt pregame, right? DJ Moore got hurt during the game. Keon Coleman, who's now once again a player for them, which kudos to Joe Brady.
2: Man, he looked great last night.
1: And kudos to Joe Brady. He's like, you know what? The guys on my team, I'm just going to do a restart with the guy. Like, forget what's happened in the past. You've been a disaster. We've been a disaster with you. You've said weird things. We probably haven't put you in the best position to succeed. Let's just restart as if you never have played here before. And this Deion Walker guy, who was mentioned a lot on the broadcast, you know, he reminds me a little bit of an interior, like a guy who could play interior and exterior defensive line on a really good Super Bowl team. I can't remember his name. He was like 6'8", 6'7", 330. What the heck was his name? On the Giants. What was his name? Oh, you! He's kind of you, isn't he? Isn't this what you did?
2: Yeah, he looks better than me, man. The guy's playing. He's playing his ass off. He looks really good.
1: Are you saying you didn't play your ass off?
2: I'm just saying, listen.
1: Well, we know the year after the Super Bowl you didn't.
2: Every time you watch that Bills defensive unit on the field, he flashes. Every single time.
1: I understand, but we focus on the edge rushers, and he's the inside guy helping the edge rushers last night.
2: Yeah.
1: So, which was your job, except not, again, you, the year after the Super Bowl, you took off.
2: Yeah, I mean,
1: playing.
2: There are a couple of sacks that the edge guys got for the Bills that Deion Walker walked them into because
1: right.
2: he beat his man so quickly. Like, that's how good he is. So, I mean, I don't know if this is sustainable. We'll see. The interior for the Detroit Lions offensive line was decimated. The back end of the Detroit Lions defense was decimated. Dan Campbell was playing with a short deck right there. I'm not going to look at this as, you know, the end all be all in terms of judging what the Buffalo Bills are going to be just because the Lions were shorthanded on a short week. We got to remember, the Lions played in an overtime game on Sunday, right? That defense played 86 snaps against the New Orleans Saints. And then to come back and have to play another 70 snaps last night because your offense couldn't get it going early and sustain drives against that Bills defense, that made the game tilt in a way that I don't think even Dan Campbell expected. So, again, not taking anything away from the Buffalo Bills. I'm just providing some context as to why the Detroit Lions struggled. They're going to have some issues that they got to get fixed, and maybe they're going to have to call the cavalry in order to get those things rectified. But the Buffalo Bills took full advantage of an opponent that was shorthanded, and they did not relent from the start to the finish.
1: I will disagree in this regard, slightly. I will disagree in this regard that if we were going to do this like a college football voting system, a ranking system, and we blindly before the season were going to say, what if I told you that the Buffalo Bills put up a total of 77 points over the first 2 weeks against the Houston Texans and a Dan Campbell-led Detroit Lions team? And I understand Dan Campbell was an offensive guy, but mindset is defend, right? That's a hell of a resume through 2 weeks that the Buffalo Bills, we have every right to sit here and say, brand new stadium. Smalls described, in essence, the vibes around the team, which is important because they probably got a little tight with Sean McDermott at the end. Mm-hmm. She's giving you the proper context in terms of this team feels like they're in it. They're fun. They're, the new stadium, like that kind of stuff matters. CeCe's giving you all the X's and O's stuff on it. And I'm telling you, the resume, just the flat-out resume, is unbelievable through 2 weeks. This is a Super Bowl or bust team. The problem is there's no bust part. They did the bust last year, so maybe I shouldn't say it that way. The bust is meaning fire McDermott. But, like, there's no reason to think, after watching this team through two games, yes, they've given up 31 in each of the first two, that they cannot make it to the Super Bowl.
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1: Now we have got an incredible guest, someone who just continues to do it at the highest level right now. Kenny Chesney, country music superstar, kind enough to join us here. Kenny, we appreciate your time. You're coming off another incredible run for you and getting ready to start a new one. Sphere residency, New York Times bestseller, Country Music Hall of Fame induction. So how are you doing? How is it being Kenny Chesney right now?
2: Oh, it's good, man. It's busy, but good. It's great to see you guys again.
1: Great to see you too. It's been a little while here. And Kenny, before I get to anything else, I got to ask just out of curiosity. You've done so many great things. You got a stadium tour that's getting ready to come out, which we can't wait to talk about. But performing at the Sphere, I've been to shows there. I've seen what it's like. From a performer's angle, what is that venue like among all the ones that you've been a part of from over the years?
2: Well, it's definitely the most unique. It really is. And for me and the band that's been doing it for a minute, it was great for us to be in that space, and it forces you to create different neural pathways in your brain when it comes to creating and when it comes to putting a show together. It was just magical. It really was. But to see the look on people's faces, when we start the show, I mean, it's as if they're experiencing the music in a completely different state of consciousness. And it was insane to be a part of.
3: Obviously, you're just an incredible superstar now, selling out NFL stadiums. We've been to so many of your shows, and just it's so much fun. But take everybody back. Your first album, I think, was My Wildest Dreams in 1994. Go back to the beginning, and just how you grew to what you are today.
2: Wow, I mean, yeah, my first record came out in 1993. Believe it or not, that's crazy to think about. You just mentioned we just put our stadium shows on for next summer. And look, we just didn't wake up one day and decide to do these stadium shows. I mean, it was built year after year, show after show, album after album. And I'm proud of that. You know, I think like anybody else, when you first start, it's only human nature that you want everything to happen all at once. And I was no different. But I'm really glad that I was afforded the gift of time to get better. It was like, I mean, I don't know, Mike, it was like, for me, when I first started, it's like I spent 10 years in AA baseball, if that makes sense, you know, and then we were able to go and do what we did.
1: I am curious from that standpoint, because you've been so tied in with sports your whole career, and there's such a natural marriage of sports and music. And we always hear athletes talk later in their career about the things you learn once you become a veteran. What's the biggest thing that you learn from back then in the early days to now as someone who's a veteran of the country music scene?
2: Oh, you mean what I've learned from the journey?
1: What you've learned from the journey,
2: like,
1: yeah.
2: How do you mean? Like, oh wow, you know, we still work really hard. You know, I think that you, no matter what you do, you can't take anything for granted. I really hope I haven't written my best song yet. I hope that I haven't put on my best show yet. So I've never been able to sit still and think, okay, we did it. Honestly, I mean, we still work really hard to give the fans out there the best possible experience they can have of their summer. So I've never been, complacency has never been a part of my journey at all, you know, but you learn indirectly when you see other people do that, you know, where they just get complacent, or they get lazy, or they don't keep pushing themselves. And I've never wanted to be that person.
3: So obviously you're, as we mentioned, a big sports guy as well. Through your concerts, you've had so many athletes, up on stage, and you don't tour during the football season. So why is that? And how far did you go in your sporting world?
2: Well, I didn't go too far in the sporting world, Mike, as you know. It's crazy. You know, when I knew my last game of high school was it. I was not going to be, a college athlete. I was not going to play sports later in my life than that. But it was still tough, and we all have that moment where we truly know it's over. And it just came a little earlier for me. But sports has always been a huge part of my life. You know, my father was a coach. So early on in my life, I got this idea of work ethic got instilled in my brain, you know. And so I've always treated what I do a lot like an athlete, especially when we're when I'm training to go on the road. As you guys have, you know, you've seen you've been to several shows, you know, when I hear music, I can't help but move. And so, so I literally have to train to spend 2 hours up there on stage. And so I've treated my body and everything getting ready to go do that a lot like an athlete would.
1: And it certainly has paid off as we're talking to country music superstar Kenny Chesney here. The original Vibe Room tour going off in 2027. Kenny Chesney, Eric Church, Sheryl Crow, Graylin James. It's going to be so awesome. You mentioned you're growing up, your dad being a coach, being around sports all the time. We know you're a massive Tennessee fan. We all have those memories that you can't shake. Do you have that one sports memory as a fan or as a player that, you know, either still haunts you to this day or still brings you joy to this day?
2: No, nothing haunts me. You know, growing up in East Tennessee and in Knoxville, you know, we didn't have a pro allegiance to anything. It was all just Tennessee football. And we grew up out in the country and, you know, we saw what we saw. There was only three channels and PBS and there was no other, you know, you couldn't consume sports then like you can today, where it's so automatic. So the first time my father took me to Neyland Stadium in Knoxville was to, I think, I was nine. And I went to watch Tennessee play Notre Dame, the Yaller Domers. I went to see Tennessee play Notre Dame. And that was one of the most magical things. It was as if the world, a whole new world opened up to me. Because all I knew, all I saw of it then was, at that point in my life, was on TV or on the news or listening to a guy named John Ward, who was a very famous broadcaster in Knoxville who broadcasted all the Tennessee games. And so that's how I soaked up college sports then. So when I walked into the stadium for the first time as a kid with my dad, it was a big deal. And that's still one of my favorite memories with my father.
3: Who won that game, Notre Dame or Tennessee?
2: I don't know. I can't remember, honestly.
3: I thought Notre Dame did.
1: I was going to say probably knowing Neyland in that environment, I always worry about that. One of the coolest places I've ever seen a college football game played. So we'll let the Vols have it out of deference to Kenny at this point here, Dad.
3: So
2: okay,
3: yeah, we'll do that.

0: And as you know, I mean, that energy, what you feel up there on stage, doesn't happen every day in your life. So when I get to go back up there and revisit what that feels like, it's always an amazing feeling. You know, because we, like, tickets go on sale for next summer, you know, soon. And so the fans will have these tickets for months. We will be anticipating going there, and they will be anticipating being in that moment. But I can tell you, the moment that those two energies meet is a very unbelievable feeling. It's that I've never found it anywhere else but right there. And I love it, you know. And we work very hard on, like I said, presenting our show in a certain way. But when we get to get up there and play music for all those people, and to see that just how much it means to them, it makes us want to work even harder. You know, it's been that way for me forever.
1: Well, that hard work always pays off. Always a phenomenal show. And again, the original Vibe Room tour, Kenny Chesney, Eric Church, Sheryl Crow, Graylin James. It kicks off April 24th at Raymond James Stadium. Tickets are going to be on sale soon. And anyone who's been fortunate enough, like we have, to be in a Kenny Chesney Vibe Room before the show, it is nothing but good times and something you're going to enjoy. Kenny, really great catching up. Congratulations again on all the success. Hopefully we'll get to see you stop on this tour. We appreciate it.
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8: Now Mark Robbins with the latest in top 25 college football. Number 12 USC up at the half on Rutgers 20-14. Ninth ranked Texas A&M and Kentucky head to the third quarter and have started there tied at 7. First quarter in Tuscaloosa after a weather delay. Number 9 Alabama scoreless. Host

0: Florida State. Number 16, Utah at the half, 26-0 over Utah State. And number 4, Indiana, now up 14-0 on Western Kentucky very late in the first half in Bloomington. Meanwhile, halftime in Louisville, the 23rd-ranked Louisville Cardinals trailing SMU 17-14. This is how the Mustangs made some of it happen.
1: Nico Green, the running back, two receivers near side left, one to the right. It's a blitz coming for Jennings. He's all the way back at the 35, a rainbow to the far side, caught at the 6, and it's Yamir Knight uncontested into the end zone for the SMU touchdown. 19 yards and a rainbow that tickled the clouds and comes back down to Knight for his first touchdown of the year.
0: Mike Cousins with a call right here on ESPN Radio. Third quarter, as I mentioned, 16th ranked SMU on top of Louisville, 17-14. In the NFL, Baltimore Ravens downgrading Pro Bowl wideout Zay Flowers. He is out for Sunday's game against the Saints due to a calf injury. In the elsewhere in the NFL, NFL Network's Ian Rappaport says the Jets have put rookie wideout Omar Cooper Jr. on the injured list with an ankle injury. He's eligible to return on October 18th.
2: 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I'll tell you what they'll need to do if they want to upset the Rams on Monday night. 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
1: 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You know, you were talking about, best supporting actor. The Emmys were last night. Did you watch any of the Emmys last night?
2: I saw the Taylor Swift skits. I saw the Jalen Brunson skits. I didn't watch the actual, I recorded. So I like to record the Emmys and then go back and.
1: So the big winners were Widow's Bay.
2: Okay.
1: What's Have you seen that show? It's on Apple TV. It's sort of like a little bit of spooky horror comedy mixed together.
2: What is that? What? It's a spooky horror comedy?
1: I think that's right. It's spooky horror comedy. It's like about an island. It's supposed to be kind of like Martha's Vineyard, but it's haunted and there's this mist, but then it's also kind of funny and sexy and it's a lot of stuff going on. I've only seen one episode, so I can't really say. But the one episode I saw was good.
2: Another segment we need to do is Matt's TV and movie reviews, because if that's how you describe things, I want to hear your perspective on that.
1: It's got the guy, Matthew Reyes or whatever. What threw me off is he won for Best Actor.
2: Okay.
1: And he was the guy. Did you ever see The Americans? Did you ever see that show?
2: I didn't.
1: You don't know who any of these people are, but he's been in a lot of things, and he's American, I thought. Because he always plays an American, but he's actually Welsh. So he got up to accept the award and he was talking in his regular voice and his British accent, and it threw me off. I don't know if I could ever take him seriously again, because I was like, you don't sound like that. I've seen you in multiple shows, but apparently it was all a ruse and he's an actor and he doesn't actually sound the way I thought he did.
2: Now, for how many years have I been telling you about the British coming over and taking these roles, Idris Elba,
1: right?
2: I've been telling you this for years. They're taking our roles, and I'm just saying we couldn't do the same thing over there. You know?
1: Are you saying you would like to make acting great again?
2: No, I'm just saying I don't think you should be able to come over and sound American, and then you get a role that was written for an American.
1: I didn't know that you were. I didn't know you were taking all these stances.
2: No, just the British are taking a lot of our roles.
1: Myron Hexus over here coming in with these
2: And they were
1: strong...
2: giving them football games. Like, that's a lot happening, man.
1: That's
2: it
1: right.
2: Needs to stop.
1: Well, Matt Myron is presented by Progressive Insurance. 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Now, if you watch the Texas-Ohio State game on Saturday, it was a great football game. But it has gotten mired in a ton of things that actually have almost nothing to do with what happened on the field. Mm-hmm. Of course, there was Ted Cruz making an appearance early in the day on game day. There was a picture that a politician in Texas posted with students at the University of Texas, which he took the picture to try to make a political statement. Pretty egregious thing by him, and he owes those students an apology. But the bigger story in the world of sports has been what came after the game with Arch Manning, the quarterback at Texas, and ESPN reporter Holly Rowe. Arch Manning was asked in the post-game press conference, actually I think it was the next day, Myron, right? Wasn't it on Monday maybe?
2: Yeah.
1: He was asked if he had seen any of the AI videos floating around of his coach, Steve Sarkisian, and here's what he had to say.
3: I've seen a few AI edits of stuff, but that's about it. I saw an AI edit of Sark's interview. y'all seen that one? That's a good one. Of him slapping Holly Rowe. Yeah, it's hilarious.
1: So he obviously, AI video of Holly Rowe, our colleague, being slapped. He, of course, joked. I think also you will note that the many male reporters that cover Texas all were laughing in the background multiple times. Then a Texas reporter, Evan Veith, I hope I'm saying that right, he had tweeted that, and he tweeted the video and then also noted his answer is gold. So the reporter actually almost doubled down with Arch Manning in the report. Since then, it obviously went viral all over Twitter, Instagram, TikTok, etc. pretty awful. Before we get into what happened today, let's just talk about the Arch Manning comment and the reaction of the reporter. I have some strong thoughts, but Myron, I'll let you go first.
2: It's all terrible and it's all wrong. They put Holly Rowe in such a tough position. Like, first off, women in this business face a lot that men in this business just do not. Now, when I talk to the women in this business that I know and I'm friends with, and you compare their DMs and their comments to their male colleagues, it's different in the world of sports. Women in this business, Matt, start out with a bunch of men who assume they're not qualified to do their jobs, right? And it's wrong and it's false. And then you add something like this on top of it. Holly Rowe had a tough job, a situation I've been in where the coach is ready to do an interview. I don't know, something happened at halftime. Doesn't get to him when she wants to, and then Sark has that response, which I didn't think he had to do. But I've been in that situation where you're Holly Rowe, you're just waiting for someone to say, hey, now it's time to talk to Steve Sarkisian, and you can't do it, and it's a mess. And now people were blaming her for that. For Arch Manning to do this, it was not only wrong, it was dangerous. You're promoting violence. You're promoting domestic violence, whether you realize that or not, when you say, did you see the video and everyone's laughing? Matt, I also want to know who was in that room laughing, because those people are also a part of this if they're encouraging something like this. So just a complete miss, and I thought it was wrong on Arch Manning's part.
1: Yeah, I mean, there are multiple layers to this, but let's start with this. Arch made a mistake, and to his credit, he owned that mistake today. Today he put out a statement that said, in my press conference yesterday, I made an insensitive comment about an AI video. There's nothing funny about it. It's easy to say I didn't mean it, but I know my words and actions were hurtful to a lot of people. I do not take that lightly and am deeply sorry for it. He goes on to say, I specifically want to apologize to Holly Rowe for what she personally has had to deal with because of my comments. I have a ton of respect for her and appreciate her showing me grace in the moment. They apparently talked privately. Holly Rowe said she appreciated the apology from Arch and that it was settled in her mind and she wanted to keep the private conversation private. Kudos to Arch for apologizing. Kudos to Holly for listening and taking the apology, which she didn't necessarily have to do. So Arch made a big mistake. I give him credit for the apology. You also have to show grace when people make mistakes, and I think that's important. I hope he understands, and it seems like he does, why that was a mistake. I think it's easy for young people sometimes to think the internet is not real. And to some extent, I mean, it's not real. AI videos are not real. But the issue is, in this AI world, A, there are people who, I know, people fall for AI videos all the time. But also, just because something's not real does not mean it does not have real implications. And when you have a video of a woman getting hit, granted, it was fake, it still insinuates that there's an idea that for somehow it's okay. And somehow laughing at that is okay. I blame Arch for making the mistake, but I will give Arch credit for apologizing. I really blame the reporters in the room as much, if not more. Those are grown men, right? Mostly, I bet the women in the room were not laughing. Those are grown men, and they know better. And they are almost encouraging the guy with the laughter. If you remember, when he brings up the video at first, they laugh. Now, there could be some plausible deniability there that then they say, well, I didn't know what video he was talking about. But then he specifically says the video where they're slapping, and then they laugh even louder.
2: Yeah.
1: Now, part of that is, and I've been in these rooms, when you cover a college team, there's a lot of fan reporters. I was one. And you kind of go, they want to be friends with the coach and they want to be friends with the players. I've been there. I've done that. And that leads you to kind of think, hey, we're all just joking around. But I think the laughter was probably as bad as the comment. But online, a lot of the discourse has been, oh, why doesn't everybody realize it's just joking around? Hitting women is not joking around. They have to deal with it. And I think, and it is a huge problem in society. It does not mean that you don't have a sense of humor if you acknowledge that jokes and comments and videos can be hurtful. Don't laugh about it. Arch gave the right answer today, even though he shouldn't have done it before. But your comment about our colleagues who are female reporters, etc., I think I didn't even realize when I first started doing this how much the baseline assumption for some people out there is, well, it's a woman covering sports. They must not know what they're talking about. And they have to overcome that every single day. And you take somebody like Holly Rowe, who's been doing this a long time and has had to deal with that forever. She doesn't deserve it. And I thought the best part of Arch's apology was noting that. Because what happened is the internet started critiquing Holly Rowe as if she had done something wrong. And that's the problem that women reporters in sports have to deal with. And I think it's important to acknowledge it, make people realize it, because when you take something as the norm, and it is assumed white male reporters are the norm.
2: Yeah.
1: And if you're not that, then you have to prove yourself. That's not fair. And I think we've seen it like this.
2: I think that's well said. You know, that's why I hope Arch can turn this around, because I think he can be an advocate against domestic violence. I think he can be an advocate for the women in the media who face these circumstances and situation. And I hope, you know, going into the spotlight that he's headed to, this is a guy who can make something positive out of this. But I also think he knows better, and I'm sure when your uncles are Peyton and Eli and your grandfather is Archie, you know that you're different. Part of this too, Matt, is I don't know if you saw the end of the Texas-Ohio State game, and Arch Manning is running across the field like a little kid. At the end of the game, he is hyping up the crowd. I think more than anything, it's probably been a fight for him to want to be one of the guys, right? Like, you know, that's you're Manning. True. You know, you've made more money than anybody in NIL history in college football, but just, can I be like everybody else? And I hope this was a reminder, Matt, he's never going to be like everybody else. 99.9% of college football could have done this exact same thing. It wouldn't have been the same story. But when you're Arch Manning, everything is going to be a story and everything is going to be magnified. I appreciate and respect the private apology and the public apology. Now let's see what he does from here, because I think he has a chance to say, not only was it wrong, let me learn why it was wrong so I can encourage others to see it the same way.
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16: Are they in?
12: And who's out?
17: Where are they?
16: Out.
12: It's time to find out from the Freddie and Harry Selection Committee.
18: So you got us two, Josiah Howard, E-Duck Eric Hanneman, and our sports anchor goddess Christine Lisi. She is going to be the tie-breaking goddess that she is, because the Chicago Bears, I think they just scored again from this weekend. Harry Douglas was there for the game on the ESPN radio. The Chicago Bears put up not one, not two, not three, not four, not five touchdowns rushing, but six touchdowns rushing. They scored 1 point less than 60. They hung a 59 burger on the Carolina Panthers. So, in honor of that offense, being that kind of offense after week one, we're going to have the top six Bears part of our selection committee, and the selection committee is brought to you by SoFi, so let's get it going.
12: Number one.
18: Brother Birthday Boy, who is the number one Bear on your list of the selection committee?
19: Smokey! Smokey the Bear. Mm-hmm. Teaching us all about wildfires and how to prevent them. How could you not remember Smokey the Bear? You still should remember Smokey the Bear so you can keep things safe outdoors.
18: Only you can prevent forest fires. That was the common line from Smokey the Bear.
19: Smokey.
18: And also invoking Chris Tucker. Well done by you from Friday. So Josiah Howard, we got one for Smokey, meaning Smokey the Bear. What's the number one bear on your list?
20: Well, we are Disney, right?
18: Last time
20: we
18: I checked. Are. Unless you know something we don't.
20: I just had to confirm. Okay. Winnie the Pooh, gotta be number one.
18: Okay.
20: Has to be number one.
18: All right.
19: So,
18: representing the company.
19: I got a story. So, okay. Roddy White, one of my favorite teammates of all time, my brother from another, mother.
18: Yeah.
19: That's my nickname.
18: Really?
19: From him. He called me Pooh Bear.
18: Really?
21: Because you like honey a lot?
19: Like, I you heard Chris Brown. He had a honey pack. It's not even Friday yet. Come on now. Henny and a honey pack.
18: You always be talking about the honey hole shot like in football.
19: He calls me Pooh Bear all the time.
18: Really?
19: Like, still to this day.
18: I did not know that.
19: Yep.
18: You held that in the holster for more than a while. And then it was able to be unleashed on this election committee. So E-Dog Eric Hanneman, we got one for Winnie the Pooh. We got one for Smokey the Bear. What's the number one bear on your list?
21: Yeah, both of these are on my list.
18: Uh-huh.
21: So it's a tough decision. I mean, every time I would be running a board back in Albany, 104.5, the team, shout out to my old station.
18: Attaboy.
21: You know, we'd have those PSAs all the time. Only you, like you just did, Freddie. I can't do it like you, but
18: only you.
21: My number one's gonna be the chubby little cubby all stuffed in fluff, baby. Silly old bear, Winnie the Pooh.
18: Wow, there we go. Okay, so we got two for Winnie the Pooh. HD, I'm with you. Smokey the Bear. Created in 1944 as a fire safety icon, he became a real-life symbol of forest conservation after a cub was rescued from a wildfire. So he's based on significance in history when it comes to Smokey the Bear, which means we have the earliest tiebreaker
19: I
18: think we've ever had, or at least in a long, long time. Our selection committee, our sports and anchor goddess Christine Lisi is going to be our tie-breaking woman that she is. So we got two for Smokey the Bear from me and HD. We got two for Winnie the Pooh from E-Dog and Josiah. So Miss Christine Lisi, break the tie.
19: I knew Winnie the Pooh was going to win.
18: Silly, Christine Lisi, if she's not anything, but she is definitely going to be, hey, come on now. Lovable Winnie characters.
19: Winnie the Pooh.
20: Chubby little cubby all stuffed in fluff.
18: Uh-huh. I like the fact that he spells
20: honey.
18: H-U-N-N-Y. Honey. I always love that on the front of the canister. Not H-O-N-E-Y, but H-U-N-N-Y, honey. So Winnie the Pooh, the number one bear on our selection committee.
16: Number two.
18: All right, Josiah Howard, who's number two on your list?
20: All right, we're going to go with a pretty awesome bear here, I think.
18: Ooh. Based on your opinion, this ought
20: yes,
18: to be good.
20: Of course.
18: Of course.
20: We're going to go with Poe the Kung Fu Panda.
18: Oh, from
20: Panda.
18: Kung Fu Panda.
19: Kung Fu Panda.
18: Voiced by Jack Black.
20: Yes, the great Jack Black.
1: Yes. Okay, I'm feeling that. We'll see if it makes the cut.
19: I had Kung Fu Panda on my list, but not at number two.
18: Okay, well, before we get to your number two, who's the number two E-Dog on your list of bears according to our selection committee?
21: Well, you know, I am a shill just like Josiah a little bit for the company, so waka waka. Waka waka. Fozzie the Bear from the Muppets.
18: Oh, nice. There we
21: you
18: go.
21: You didn't get it from the waka, Freddie? Did I not do a good enough job?
18: You did a fantastic. I guess I was laughing so hard.
19: You brought back so many memories with my kids, man.
1: Fozzie Bear. Waka waka.
19: Waka waka.
1: Well done.
18: I'm going back to Smokey. I got to go back to Smokey the Bear. Got to represent the history. So
19: yeah,
18: I got,
19: I'm with Smokey too.
18: Okay, so we got Smokey the Bear. That is number two on our list of the top six bears according to our selection committee.
16: Number three.
18: E-Dog Eric Hanneman, you start this time. Are you sticking with Fozzie Bear or are you going somewhere else with the number three bear on the list?
21: Yeah, that's a tough call here. Fozzie, we'll probably get it at some point. I'm going to nominate another one.
18: All right.
21: You know?
18: Okay.
21: There's a great song, and I probably should have had Josiah pull this up, but Bear Necessities. The
18: oh, nice.
21: Bear Necessities. I'm going Baloo from Jungle Book.
18: Look at you. Somebody do something about that kid.
1: Well done.
18: I love that. Fantastic. I'll say we got Baloo from the Jungle Book. That's number three in E-Dog's list. I'm going to go with another cartoon bear, and I may get fired for this, but hey, I'm at the point in my career. What are they going to do to me? I don't think the Ranger's going to like this, Yogi. Yogi and Boo Boo Bear.
19: Hey, Boo Boo.
18: From Jellystone. Always thinking, they're stealing those picnic baskets. Meanwhile, Boo Boo's going, I don't think the Ranger's going to like this, Yogi. Hanna-Barbera, that may be the best cartoon in the history of Hanna-Barbera. So, HD, I'm going with Yogi and Boo Boo Bear, number three on my list.
19: Hey, yo, Boo Boo. But my number three, all right, I had to think outside the box a little bit about this one because it's dealing with the movie, right? Okay. And the movie is called Man on Fire. Okay. And Denzel Washington is the bodyguard. And the little girl, Peeta, really loved Denzel Washington. So much so that she called him Creasy Bear. So nice. I'm going with Creasy Bear. Because the stuff that Denzel Washington had to do in that movie to be able to make sure that little girl got back home safe to her mother, it was above and beyond. So Creasy Bear is at the one of the top five in my, on my list.
18: Oh, E-Dog, Dakota Fanning was the young girl in the movie, right? In Man on Fire with Denzel Washington?
21: I think so. Okay. Yeah.
18: I just wanted to make sure. I'm a movie guy, but you're a movie aficionado when it comes to characters. So we got one for Creasy Bear, played by the nickname that given by given to Denzel Washington in Man on Fire. E-Dog, you got Baloo. Josiah, I got Yogi Bear and Boo Boo. So Josiah, who's number three on your list?
20: I'm gonna go with the iconic Bears sweater wearing Mike Ditka.
18: Ooh, oh, nice.
20: The Bears.
18: Inspired choice. And I know he's probably older than your grandparents.
19: Mike Ditka.
21: Good actor too.
18: Very good actor. And a guy that you did not want to mess with even at past 80 years of age because he was like somebody you did not want to meet.
20: He was great in Kicking and Screaming.
18: He really was. Yes, he was. Was I talking to you? Fine then. His press conferences were legendary. Whether he's a Bears coach or the Saints head coach. So Christine Lee, our sports and anchor goddess, we bring you back in the break this time. So far, when it comes to bear number three, we have Baloo from E-Dog. We have Mike Dicker from Josiah. You have Yogi Bear and Boo Boo from me. And have Creasy Bear, the nickname given to Denzel Washington in the movie Man on Fire from HD. So Miss Christine
19: Lee. Now look, Creasy Bear was so important because see,
18: there you go.
19: Creasy Bear understood that these kids need to be protected at all times.
18: Okay.
19: And I had to make sure. That's what Denzel Washington basically said. I had to make sure that Peeta got home safe and sound, even if I sacrificed my own body. Creasy Bear. Miss Christine Lisi, Creasy Bear.
18: I'm surprised it took until bear number three for you to start politicking for your favorite bear. So I digress. So Christine Lisi, break the tie.
17: As much as I love Baloo and Yogi and Boo Boo, I love Denzel a little bit more. I'm a Denzel girl. I'm not the only one. I know I'm not the only one.
18: That is 100% accurate when you manufacture it.
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35: There. I'm Mark Robbins. Here's the latest from some college football top 25 matchups. Number 10, Alabama trailing Florida State at home. Early second quarter, it is 14-3. Make it 14-6 after an Alabama field goal. So Florida State with a 14-6 lead. That game over on ABC and, of course, the ESPN app. Number 9, Texas A&M upset alert. Late third quarter, Kentucky in Aggieland leads Texas A&M 28-7. That one on ESPN and the app. Number 16, SMU just takes a three-point lead after scoring a third-quarter touchdown. Now leading at number 23, Louisville, in a real good one, 24-21. That one on ESPN, too. Now, the big game tonight in the SEC, seventh-ranked LSU and new head coach Lane Kiffin going to number 8, Ole Miss, to take on the Rebels, who call Kiffin their old head coach. New Ole Miss head coach Pete Golding called in the FBI when Kiffin left to take the LSU job to check for bugs in the office. But this week, no call to the feds, but changes to the signal calling. That is for sure, as he spoke earlier today on ESPN College Game Day. In the NFL, the Ravens have downgraded Pro Bowl wide receiver Zay Flowers to out for Sunday's game against the Saints. That is due to a calf injury.
36: Hey, it's Michelle Smallman, and coming up Monday, the Rams are coming off an uninspiring week one loss to the 49ers. With no Myles Garrett, should they be on upset alert against the Giants? It's Unsportsmanlike, 6 a.m. Eastern, right here on ESPN Radio, ESPN2, and ESPNU.

0: welcome to the Hoop Collective podcast. We talk about the NBA. We don't talk about college football. This is an NBA podcast, which we are doing on Monday afternoon. Joining me from the New York City area is Vince Goodwill.
1: What up, though, Wendy? What up, though, McMahon?
0: He's referring to the gentleman in Dallas, Texas, who won the wager that we had, which is why I'm currently wearing the Texas Longhorns cap. It's Ban McMahon.
2: Howdy, partners. And hook 'em. Wendy, that is a good-looking hat. Matches my T-shirt, actually. I believe the fine folks from Lids provided that for you after tearing up our wager. Let's see what they got me. Okay. Oh, little burnt orange Texas hat. You know, I like that look. Okay, we could be Twinkies, but I got to keep... So my boys like the flat bill. I'm a bend the bill kind of guy, so we're going to leave that one there. And then,
0: well, you're in your 50s.
2: What else do we have? Oh, won't need that one.
0: Lid sent me a very sweet Ohio State hat that has like the Buckeye leaf on it, and the Buckeye leaf alone. I don't have it with me right now, but, I feel like if I wore it, I would be accused of, you know, displaying cannabis paraphernalia.
2: I was going to say, after that meltdown slash Texas comeback, you can smoke that Buckeye leaf and try to forget about it. Eat the pain.
0: We talk about the NBA. Just let it be known, and Vince, you're the witness here, I don't make many wagers, and I probably won't win again, but I am immediately paying it off. I am doing exactly what I said I would do, which is wear a Texas hat.
1: Are we making a wager in late November?
0: No, we're not.
2: Oh, now he's scared.
0: That was the last game Ohio State pretty much won. Like they've played three big games since they beat Michigan. They lost all three. So.
2: Oh no, they've got a big one this weekend against Kent State at home. See if they can pull that one out.
0: Yeah, I don't think it speaks too well for the slate. I haven't looked at the full college football slate this weekend, but if Big Noon kickoff, our Fox brethren, a big new kickoff is Kent State, Ohio State.
2: It's the Windy Bowl. That's exactly what it is.
0: Yeah. Well,
2: I will give Wendy credit. And this is a saying you've heard him use many times on the pod to describe NBA events, not necessarily even specific games, although it applies there, but just the NBA in general. The only thing he said in various group chats during the game when Ohio State was up 23-3, even into the fourth quarter, when he just kept saying, there's always time.
0: It's one of my mantras. I live by it, and I wasn't.
2: Well, you died by it too, buddy.
0: We talk about the NBA, Vince.
1: I'm sorry. McMahon is just giving you the business.
0: There's nothing I can say. It was a difficult defeat. Steve Ballmer, late on Sunday night. I'd be interested to know, I wish I had some reporting on this. I wish I could say, oh, my sources are telling me. I suspect that there may have been some negotiating with the NBA, and we'll be hearing about that, I think, soon. But why Steve Ballmer decided to put this statement out relatively late on a Sunday night in the middle of a Cowboys Giants game.
2: Yeah. I mean, the old Friday afternoon news dump. How about an NFL week one Sunday night news dump? It was definitely, the negotiating I'm sure occurred, but the timing I think was like, how can we try to slip this under the radar as much as possible?
0: Right. So he apologizes to the fans and employees and his fellow team owners. I think that's relevant because I do think that in the wake of this report, Vince, that, you know, based on the conversations I was having, the owners were really pissed off by this report, because Ballmer, you know, but Ballmer really had earned. He was well liked amongst owners. Not all of them, I'm sure, but I think they wanted this. I think the owners wanted to believe him. And I talked to a handful of them over the last year, and I would always ask about the Ballmer. Sometimes they would bring it up to me. Sometimes they would ask me what I had heard because they were not getting briefings. I think that there was a belief that they didn't want Steve to be guilty of this. And then this report, you know, and he doesn't plead guilty in this. He basically, he says, we are committing to put this chapter behind this, and we have communicated to the NBA that we are complying with the penalties assessed by the league, have paid the $30 million fine, and are moving forward. Just like Kawhi, he moved on to Toronto. They're moving forward. We'll talk about Kawhi in a few minutes here. But Vince, I think the fact that he said, I want to apologize to fellow NBA owners, I don't think that should be a line we should just move past. I think there was a reason exactly why he phrased it that way.
1: We think of Steve Ballmer as being one of the newer owners. But if you think about it, so many teams have changed hands over the past decade or so, even especially since Adam Silver took over. He's not kind of old guard. He's not exactly a blue blood, but he's old money relative to that and had a pretty good reputation as far as ethics when it comes to these things. So it was really surprising for people to hear him being associated with something like this. And there was just enough gray area in the investigation. Like there wasn't, and I think, you know, we've all seen it, wasn't like the smoking gun, right? It was just a preponderance of circumstantial evidence that led it to be more likely than not, right? That you could come to the conclusion that, hey, like, what's the NCAA phrase that we used to use back in the old days? Lack of institutional control.
3: Oh yeah.
1: I think that's kind of where Ballmer sits. And for a minute, guys, I don't know about you. Ballmer was so ubiquitous at these games. I felt like taking a team away from him for a year, the embarrassment of that, would almost cause him to want to sell. Just to get out of, you know what I mean? Like if you're taking a team away from me for a year, like you're cutting something out of me. I wondered if he was one to get out of the business, the NBA business at that point, just because of the embarrassment of it.
0: Well, the last NBA owner who got suspended, which was Robert Sarver, he did sell. So like, and again,
3: he sold under pressure to sell though.
0: I understand that, but my point is like, look, I was not sure. And I don't have ironclad reporting on this. I may have better a feel later in the week. This happened late Sunday night. We're doing this early Monday afternoon. I may learn more about it. But one of the things that people were wondering in the league was they've just taken away all these draft picks. They've kneecapped him. He's being suspended. Where's Ballmer's head at as remaining the owner? You know, and it wasn't like anybody, there wasn't, you know, that's not like anybody reporting that he was thinking about selling, but I think there was like, boy, this is such a severe penalty. Is this something, that he would mull over?
3: Well, I wondered if he would sell almost out of spite, like when he was going guns blazing with the letter from the lawyer and the, very fiery statement from the team. I wonder if he was just going to say, you know what? Screw you. I'm selling. And what's crazy is with Ballmer, like with almost any other owner, as rich as these guys are, you could say, dude, he could sell, cash out and make a killing. Like, I don't know what the Clippers go for now, 6, 8 billion, who knows?
0: But well, it depends. If you're including the arena.
3: Right. 10, I don't know.
0: Yeah. But I'll tell you one thing. They would go for a lot because in all honesty, while the team is kneecapped with its picks, if you were bidding on a team, and here's the other thing, there's bidders. One of the things that happened with the Lakers, there's extra bidders right now. Like there's multiple groups of teams of people who are bidding on this Vegas team. And if you can't have a team in Vegas, boy, would you be interested in having a team in Los Angeles, even if it was a flawed and damaged team. So if you wanted to sell right now, and this is one of the reasons why Mark Walter was able to sell literally in 3 days, it was because Josh Kushner and Bob Iger had their group already together. They had bid, I think what they bid, from what I am told, what they bid for the team in Vegas, for the whole 100% of the team, wasn't that far off for what they're paying for 73% of the Lakers.
3: But my point is with Ballmer, that kind of profit, $8 billion, $10 billion, whatever it is a drop in the bucket. I mean, there are days in the stock market where it makes that kind of money. So for him, it would have been selling just out of spite. This statement makes it clear like, okay, hey, I don't want to go to battle with the NBA anymore. Let's like, I'm putting my weapons down. He doesn't admit guilt. He says, while there are still disagreements concerning the findings in the report, this is not where I want to focus. I wouldn't want to focus on those disagreements either, because they're pretty flimsy there, buddy.
1: And I think he's got bigger fish to fry, honestly, as far as inside of his own building at this point, whenever he does come back from the suspension. Let's say the suspension isn't a year. Let's say it's 6 months. Let's say maybe he gets a draft pick back or something like that, and he's able to be back in the arena for games and everything else. There's a huge mess that he's going to have to clean up and some things that he's going to have to assess. You know what I'm like, legitimately. And I think you have to start focusing on moving forward. I wonder, what does a suspension for an owner mean when you can't go to a game? Does that mean that you can't be consulted on certain things? Like, I'm wondering the scope of the suspension, and I'm wondering how much of that factors into, hey, if we cut down on this stuff, when can I get back to my team? Like you guys went over, Wendy, I think it was last week, when you talked about the Joe Smith stuff of Minnesota, how quick they got their draft picks back.
0: Right. I don't think that will be the case this time.
1: No, I don't think it's necessarily going to be that, but I wonder if there's going to be some stuff that's given back to the Clippers. And if that's the case, could rule number one be, okay, Steve, you're allowed to be back. You're allowed to be back around this team, around the franchise. Cause I wonder what all of this means.
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0: A couple of things. First off, so Ballmer has yielded basically, and we will see. I'm very interested to hear the tone that Adam Silver speaks when he speaks on Tuesday. There is an owners meeting on Monday and Tuesday. Frankly, I'm interested to see who the acting governor for the Clippers is named, because the Clippers had their governor is obviously Steve Ballmer. He's suspended. Their alternate governor is Dennis Wong, who owns a very small percentage of the team. He was not mentioned in the NBA, in the NBA report, but he was implicated because he was an investor in Aspiration. And then their second alternate governor is Julian Zucker, who's also been suspended.
1: Won't be her.
0: I wonder who is representing the Clippers at these meetings. That's one thing. The second thing is, I'll be interested to see if there was a, some sort of understanding or negotiation behind the scenes with Ballmer and the league to basically agree, I'm not going to see you and I'm going to accept the punishment and move on. I'm not expecting Adam Silver to announce that.
1: You know, is that just, hey, we'll stop digging. These are the penalties. And whatever happened, you're not going to have the potential of further punishment.
2: Double jeopardy, is that what we're saying, Tim?
1: Not even double jeopardy, but like the original statement with the ruling made it very clear that if there were, you know, if there was stuff that was found going beyond what was in that 36-page report, that there could be further penalties. And I think that was very intentional language, basically telling Ballmer, like, you know, mess around and you might find out further.
2: I mean, think about it like this, but beyond that, Timmy, Steve Ballmer was a really big advocate. Like, he and Adam Silver are very close. So I don't think that this is I think this is better for both of them. You know what I mean? Like he's the chair of the finance committee. He's the richest owner in the league. And that's why the $30 million is a drop in the bucket. It makes sense for Adam to have Steve Ballmer back on his side. It makes sense for Steve Ballmer to be back close to the commissioner and be able to move away from this stuff as quickly as possible. Even if it's a year from now, you'll be able to resume some level of that, you know, proximity to Adam Silver and Adam Silver to you.
0: I don't want to make any assumptions, but my guess is that the league was not surprised by this statement, that they knew that it was coming.
1: And that the league probably tried to encourage him to make this sort of a statement before the report came out.
0: I would agree. Oh, well, look, you guys know, I've said on this podcast, I've written that, I've said on other shows, I believe that this is what the Clippers had to do. This wasn't the Clippers. And look, he didn't say guilty, because he said they had some issues with what was in the report. In his statement, he said, quote, team owners should support, not distract. The challenges ahead of us are significant, blah, blah, blah. I want to get what he said here about,
1: I think this is the part I read earlier. While there are still disagreements concerning the findings in the report, not where I want to focus. Yeah.
0: Right. So he didn't, basically I would say this is more of a described as a no contest than a guilty plea, although it doesn't really functionally make a difference. The interesting thing that I don't quite understand, is that last week the New York Times reported that the Department of Justice is looking into the Clippers. Now, I am not a criminal defense attorney, nor am I a federal prosecutor, so I don't understand what laws potentially could be broken here. I remember when the laws came down, or when the first investigations came down for the gambling scheme, when all those arrests were made, Terry Rozier, Chauncey Billups, Damon Jones, etc. We had a guest on the show who was a formal federal prosecutor in the Southern District of New York who prosecuted crimes like this. And she described the parameters of what wire fraud is. And it sounded to me like I could probably be charged with wire fraud for Venmoing somebody in Iowa to cover a fantasy football. You know what I'm saying? So like wire fraud can be used, pretty wide ranging. They're not bringing, charges, but the one thing I was talking to a lawyer about this, because I was trying to understand, like, what would the federal government be interested in Steve Ballmer in here? Because he certainly, to me, in my view, and certainly Adam Silver's view, was guilty of breaking a whole bunch of NBA laws. Part of what got them caught was the paperwork. You know, really the genesis of Pablo Torre's entire investigation was that Dennis Robertson, Kawhi Leonard's uncle, created a LLC so Kawhi could get paid. KL2 Aspire, that LLC was a creditor in the Aspiration bankruptcy. And it's because that there was an existing entity to get paid in. Granted, it was a shell company, but the shell company existed, you know, and like, I don't have knowledge if there was illicit payments, but I'm just saying like they were setting up a way to properly get paid, you know, and I'm sure, I shouldn't say I'm sure, but I would speculate that KL2 might have probably filed some taxes. Why would you set up an LLC if you weren't going to pay taxes? So, but my point is this, I talked to a lawyer. What the lawyer said is, and this is good for you to write down, Vince and McMahon, in case that either any of you guys are ever investigated by a federal grand jury. Part of what the government wants to do is to make sure you cooperate with the investigation, because part of what you can get in trouble for when you get investigated isn't necessarily what they're investigating you for. It can be if you lie or obstruct or whatever, because this, you see this a lot of times in Congress, and this is a basketball podcast, but unfortunately in the modern day, where's a lot of this, they haul people in front of congressional, you know, testimony. They bring people in there, whether they're CEOs or, you know, lawmakers or whatever. Recently, for example, Anthony Fauci was brought up, and it wasn't so much about what you are accused of having done. It's about what your answers are. Like, if you remember, do you remember when they brought Roger Clemens,
2: Rafael Palmeiro? Remember that?
0: And they wanted them to testify about whether they did steroids or whatever. They brought charges against Roger Clemens, not for like doing steroids. They brought charges against him because they thought he lied to Congress. So part of an investigation is, do you commit any crimes while you're being investigated? And I'm sure that if this lawyer who I just reached out to and asked about on a surface level said this, I'm sure Steve Ballmer's very high priced lawyers are very much advising him and the Clippers that this is a big part of it, is don't commit any crimes dealing with an investigation, because the New York Times said that a subpoena had already gone out. In other words, if they subpoena something, you better turn it over, because even if what you turn over is clean, if you hide something, you can get busted. So all of that is still out there in existence, but that statement is probably going to be the last we hear from Steve Ballmer for a while. That he put out basically apologizing to Clippers fans. Because I think this

0: five picks. You got a chance to get two picks and probably a meaningless swap, but two first round picks and a swap and, you know, some stuff back. Like, what is, like, why would you not want to get this deal done with Toronto ASAP? You're not bringing Kawhi to training camp. I mean, come on.
1: Well, the Raptors want to get it done ASAP.
0: Absolutely.
1: The Clippers, I think, have wanted to take their time because in case they wanted to leave all their options open. My belief at this point, you know, and there could be some new, you know, investigations or what have you or new things, but my belief at this point is that this.
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13: 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What a player. Talk about star power. 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
18: Coming, throws quickly, and intercepted at the 35-yard line.
19: Throws deep down the far side, outside the numbers. Caught at the 5, and into the end zone!
18: The kick is up, it is on its way, and it is good!
19: Throw near side, it's high, and intercepted.
18: To the 40, cuts inside the numbers, he may go! 20, 10, touchdown, touchdown, throws to the end zone. The ball is gone!
15: Something special about those SEC Saturday nights. Pair of new head coaches getting their first crack in a conference game. 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
15: Yeah, nothing hits like a September Saturday night in the SEC. Plenty of intrigue, and tonight it does mean a little more. Lane Kiffin bringing his Death Star back to Oxford, Mississippi, and a couple new kids on the block. John Summerall and Alex Golish making their conference coaching debuts in our game, trying to build their programs.

0: step by step. 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Clean power that uses little water and keeps communities running. Bloom Energy, Power America, relies on both coaches out to prove they've got the right stuff. Summerall taking over at Florida after leading Tulane to last year's college football playoff. At one time, winning double-digit games was the standard at the Swamp. Haven't done that since 2019. Florida moving on from Billy Napier last season after some ugly early-in-the-year losses, including to Alex Golish's USF Bulls. Golish going from Bulls to Tigers, taking over an Auburn program that has gone under 500 in five straight seasons. Early returns pretty good, especially offensively. Both teams top 15 in the country in explosive plays. Fun one on tap from Auburn, weathering some of the storms in the area. There's some electricity in the building. Over to our team with Ian Fitzsimmons and Kelly Stauffer. Here's Mark Kestisher.
1: Nick, thank you. We welcome everybody to beautiful Auburn, Alabama. The SEC schedule begun in earnest today across the Southeast and here on the Plains. Nine SEC teams listed in this week's top 25. Two that want to join them. The two teams we have tonight, the Florida Gators, the Auburn Tigers, two programs trying to get back to their old winning ways. And to that end, Kelly Stauffer, both have new head coaches, John Summerall at Florida, Alex Golish here at Auburn. Two different styles tonight. Which style may win out?
2: Yeah, I believe the saying goes, different styles make great fights, yeah. And you couldn't get more different than these teams. John Summerall wants it to be kind of a rock fight in a phone booth and low-scoring type of muddy track, and they might have that actually with the rain we got. And then Alex Golish wants to spread it out, go as fast as you possibly can, have 85 to 90 plays, and he wants an Indy car race. So which style wins out probably will be the deciding factor in this game.
1: Let's take a look at our two quarterbacks tonight. Aaron Filo is the starter for the Gators. Byron Brown for Auburn. Distinctively different roles. What are they?
2: Yeah, I think because of the difference in skill set, Aaron Filo needs to be a point guard and distribute the football to, quite frankly, maybe the best set of skilled players that a quarterback has to work with this side of maybe Texas. And on the other hand, Byron Brown really needs to be the centerpiece. This spread offense that goes fast. Golish has never had a quarterback like this. This is Cam Newton-esque. He needs to be the centerpiece. I'm estimating 15 to 18 carries for that young man. He literally can dominate this game.
1: Third member of our crew, Ian Fitzsimmons, will be patrolling the field. There's a lot of talent on the field tonight, Fitz, and a Florida running back, Jaden Baugh, off his third straight 100-yard rushing game dating back to the end of last year.
3: Kesty, every NFL scout that I've talked to refers to Jaden Baugh, running back at Florida, as one of, if not the best running back in all of college football. He was so important to John Summerall, Gators' new head coach, that after Sums' dad passed away, I believe on December 22nd, he was not going to have his mom be alone for Christmas. So what do? They go ahead and load up the entire private plane with his kids, his wife, his mom, and his mom says, what about my dog? Mom, bring the dog. It's a private plane. Let's go. We're not boarding first class or in coach. Get on the board. And they went and had a Christmas Eve dinner with Jaden Baugh. They obviously kept him, retained him, and it's not just Ball. Hey, Kelly Stauffer, Jeremiah Cobb for Auburn is also one of the better backs in the SEC on a wet track. What's a quarterback's best dream? Having one of the best in all of college football and one of the best in the SEC is to turn around and hand it to him.
2: Yeah, Fitzy, it's a fantastic point because, quite frankly, Auburn is not going to win this game if they don't run it well. We believe that Byron Brown will be able to do that, and having a sidekick like Jeremiah Cobb will certainly be important.
1: Well, we're looking forward to the 85th meeting between Florida and Auburn. First time they've met in 7 years. First time here in Auburn, Alabama since 2011. Looking forward to kickoff, but first back to the studio in Nick DeLuca.
0: All right, Kesty, thanks so much. Looking forward to that one as we close in on kickoff between Auburn and Florida at the top of the hour. First, take a look around the rest of college football. First look brought to you by Marriott Bonvoy. Traveling for game day, make Marriott Bonvoy your home base for pregame moments and postgame stories. Marriott Bonvoy, where game day checks in.
4: Number 12 USC at Rutgers.
0: Trojans looking for a 4-0 start, flying cross country to take on Rutgers. End of three in a closer game than we thought was coming. Jaden Maiava, 242 yards and a touchdown, but just a touchdown lead. USC 35, Rutgers 28 in that one.
4: Number 16 SMU at number 23 Louisville.
0: Ranked matchup in the ACC. It's a close one as expected. The Mustangs up 31-28, 11 and a half minutes to go. Kevin Jennings 20 of 29, 182 yards and a touchdown. SMU looking to start 3-0 for the first time since 2021. Louisville looking to avoid its first under 500 start through three games since 2022.
4: Kentucky at number 9, Texas A&M.
0: Yeah, upset alert in that one in the SEC. Kentucky all over the number 9 team in the country. It is 31-14 Wildcats with 7 minutes to go in the fourth quarter. Been a big day for Kenny Minchie. 252 yards through the air, pair of touchdowns. C.J. Baxter with two TDs on the ground. What a day for Will Stein as he looks for an early signature win in that one. A&M has won 19 straight home games against AP unranked opponents, fourth longest streak in the poll era. And that one looks like it's coming to an end.
4: Florida State at number 10, Alabama.
0: Well, we just entered a weather delay in Tuscaloosa. Florida State, though, is on top by 8, 21-13 in the first half. Seminoles won last year, looking to beat a top-10 Alabama team in consecutive seasons while unranked. First time that would happen ever. Ashton Daniels, 7 of 8, 156 yards and a score for the Seminoles there.
5: Lane Kiffin is going to be as big a villain as we've ever seen.
6: Ole Miss needs to win more and try to show their anger.
7: There's just going to be so much attention, hatred, everything on me. So you just get to go play. The pressure's on them.
0: Yeah, if you're a fan of drama, college football never disappoints. Plenty of it coming tonight in Oxford, Mississippi. Lane Kiffin leaving his old girlfriend, Ole Miss, for the more expensive girlfriend, LSU. Two about to run into each other in the ex's house. Kiffin bolting for Baton Rouge after last regular season ahead of the college football playoff. ESPN's Wright Thompson talking reunion after an ugly breakup.
8: Let's talk about your boy Lane Kiffin. I'm sorry, not Lane. His name is Lane.
9: The man's a spoiled brat. He can't coach.
10: You better play the game of your life because you got a fight coming.
11: Everybody down here is pissed.
12: I'll never get over some of the things he did at the end because he went full scorched earth mode on Ole Miss.
13: I think the whole world's pulling for Ole Miss.
11: My 79-year-old mother refers to Lane Kiffin as that man. My 13-year-old cousin broke the family television by punching Kiffin's face during LSU's opening game. The Grove might look like a garden party. Pimento cheese sandwiches with the crust cut off. Let me assure you, a South American soccer game is breaking out all around us. Don't let the genteel centerpieces confuse you. I suspect our collective anger is rooted in the fear that last year was a once-in-a-lifetime run. Our 1959 or 1962. Kiffin played Love Me Not so that the season became about him and not our players or our own sense of wonder and joy. Jesus says forgive, but he didn't say a thing about forgetting. You know, we hear a lot about how college football has lost its soul. And to this I say, tune in tonight and listen to the tribal roars and feel the crackling energy. Old ghosts are shaking off dust, and Vault Hemingway is a rocket on the pad, spewing hate like fire, waiting on the countdown, waiting to take flight.
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0: Yeah, should be a ton of fun. Kiffin, the second head coach in AP poll history to have a top 10 game against a team he coached in the previous season. 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
0: 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Let's bring in Matt Sims, co-host of College Game Day here on ESPN Radio. Matt, headline for tonight, Lane Kiffin's return to Oxford, everything that comes with it. You played in the SEC. Some of those environments are crazy. How do you handle that as a player, really, on both sides tonight?
1: Man, the environments are empollo loco, man. I mean, it's just wild with the environments that take place. And, of course, too, like, everyone's been drinking there since, like, 9 a.m., so we got to be ready for that. There's going to be some rowdy fans there. And, yeah, it's exciting. No matter what the storylines that are surrounding the games, the teams, the coaches, the rivalries, we got governors involved and politicians and all that. The players are just excited for the knowing the fact that the nation is going to be watching their game. And that is in a power in itself. So there is an aspect of, like, it doesn't matter how great coach's pregame speech is. Dude, I know I'm about to play in front of like 10 million people. I'm going to be in everyone's household TV tonight. And that's an awesome opportunity. It's frightening and exciting, and I'm here for it. And that's really ultimately what will happen for all these players.
0: Thinking about coaches that know each other so well tonight, Pete Golding and Lane Kiffin go back a long time. You can throw Charlie Weiss Jr. in that mix as
1: That's
0: well.
1: Right. That's right.
0: Who has the advantage, offensive or defensive play caller?
1: Yeah, you know, there's like a saying that in football where the coach would say, well, you know, it depends on whoever has the pen last. And I feel like offenses typically have a greater advantage of having the pen last because we know what Pete likes to do. We know that, hey, this is his bread and butter and what he can be consistent. And now for an offense, we can find creative ways to break those rules because we know he's going to line up to this formation like that, and then we're going to set him up for the counter. So I think in most history, offenses have a better advantage. But this is where, again, though, just emotions of the game can help alleviate some of those things.
0: Closing stages between Kentucky and number 9 Texas A&M. Looks like it's going to be a big win for Will Stein in year one. How surprising a result is that for you, and how much momentum
1: not
0: does that create for Will Stein in year one?
1: Yeah, not surprised at all. Honestly, I thought Will Stein had his team in position to win last week against Alabama, and I think that he just got a little too anxious to make a play and to get his team back into the game, and he forgot that he was at home. He forgot that he could still play ball control tempo and force Alabama to drive it before he made that choice to go for it on fourth down on the fake punt. And this is just Texas A&M. I know Texas A&M is talented. I know Marcel Reed has a ton of experience, but there's just something about them. They're kind of like Bitcoin. When the stock is high, my God, is it awesome? But like when the stock is bad, man, can we sell it fast enough? Like that's Texas A&M, a little bit of a nutshell for me. The good is good. The bad is bad. And unfortunately today for them, it was a bad loss. And that's why I'm picking them to beat LSU next week because of their performance today.
0: Go to our game, Florida, Auburn, couple new coaches hoping to make an early statement. How big a game is this for John Summerall and Alex Golish trying to get buy-in with their new programs?
1: Yeah, I mean, it's a massive game. And I think anytime that you have a Florida-Auburn matchup, which is like a matchup to me that it doesn't, even though they're SEC opponents, it doesn't happen as often as we would like to see in the conference. I think it's more important for Golish to defend home field. That being said, though, I do think that Florida, from what I've seen here early on, is the better football team. Now, it'll all be depending on whether or not the defense of Florida can just keep Byron Brown in the backfield and make him win the game as a passer, which he absolutely can. But no doubt when he is a dual threat playmaker that gets outside the pocket, that's a whole nother challenge for your defense because he can run you over like a fullback and he can outrun you like your star receiver or running back. And he's fearless with the football in his hands.
0: For you, week three, what are we not talking about? What's your biggest takeaway so far from Saturday?
1: My biggest takeaway is I know a lot of people are excited about Miami and I understand that. I just don't think that they're, you know, at the top of the list of teams to really look out for in a national championship hunt. I think there's a lot of room for improvement for that football team. I'm not totally sold on them. And I really think just as a whole for the college football season, it is wide open. I think some very random teams can come out of the woodworks this season and make a run in the college football playoff if the matchups present themselves. I really, I think we have like a three-team race here right now where I could say I feel very confident about Ohio State, feel very confident about Texas, and I feel very confident about Indiana just because of Kurt Cignetti and how they manage the team. And I think close to that would be like Notre Dame and Georgia, right? And I give Notre Dame a slight edge. But I think the field is as open as ever. I don't think there's really a dominant team. I think everyone's pretty good with glaring weaknesses.
0: Yeah, no doubt. Matt Sims, co-host of College Game Day here on ESPN Radio. Thanks so much for stopping by. Nick DeLucchi here with you on College Football Live, closing in on kick between Auburn and Florida at Jordan-Hare. Tigers have come out of the gates roaring under Alex Gulish. Quarterback Byron Brown is picked up right where he left off in the offense. The pair looking to take down Florida for a second straight season. This time, in orange and blue. Golish with our Ian Fitzsimmons pregame.
2: Coach, Jordan-Hare, Saturday night. Come on, man. Sum it up.
3: Yeah, pretty neat, man. It's the next step for us. So these guys are ready. These guys are excited. A little weather, but we're excited, man.
2: Well, the field looks remarkable. So it's not a drainage system underneath, but as far as field conditions, how much does that alter or change anything that you might do game plan-wise?
3: Obviously, if it starts to actually rain, you got to be guarded of what you're doing. But the biggest factor, special teams, is being able to hunt, return, all of that stuff. Outside of that, it's what we practice for, so we'll be all right.
2: Coach, your quarterback Byron Brown has been in some big contests. What's that do for a guy like that coming into a monster matchup like this one?
3: Yeah, well, hopefully it's not too hostile for us.
2: Well, you know what I mean. Going up again, yeah.
3: Absolutely. I mean, this is what he's built for. He's been there, done that, and he should have confidence from, one, being in these environments, but two, just in the way that he prepares and the way that he works. He builds confidence as the week goes. And ain't nobody else you want other than 17.
2: As far as one point of emphasis that you had coming into this for your boys against an undefeated Florida squad, what was it?
3: Yeah, really two things. One, you got to be more violent than these cats. And two, go play as hard as you can one play at a time.
2: Go get them, Coach. Come away healthy.
3: Thank you. War Eagle.
0: Yeah, should give some love to the Auburn defense, too. Only power conference team with as many as 5 sacks, 3 interceptions, a defensive touchdown, and a fumble recovery so far this season. See if the Tigers can make some more big plays tonight. That's what to watch for, built by the Home Depot, how doers get more done. Think Florida is up for the challenge today, though. 5th in the FBS at 8.8 yards per play. 6th in the country in total offense. John Summerall with our Ian Fitzsimmons ahead of his SEC coaching debut.
2: All right, Coach. Not long ago, we got blasted with biblical weather. Field conditions look pretty good right now, but your thoughts as far as game plan?
5: Yeah, I think it's going to clear out, hopefully. The grass isn't a little wet right now as we're walking on it. You can feel it's built up, so we'll see how the footing goes and what cleats we may have to wear, but looks like it's going to clear out, hopefully.
2: As far as your quarterback and Philo, this is his biggest test as a starter. What are you expecting to see?
5: Yeah, he's a tough guy. He'll play with poise. You're not wrong. This is his biggest challenge that he's ever faced. He'll be ready for it.
2: As far as defending a guy who can play, man, and sling it and tote it in Byron Brown.
5: Yeah, he's a good player, really experienced, has a lot of time on task in their system. A big guy who can make all the throws, he can run it too. It's going to be a real challenge for our defense.
2: All right, you cliched the heck out of me, so let's ask a fun question. Who got blocked from your phone that used to be a friend?
5: I haven't blocked anybody. My friends, I don't have to block because they're my friends.
2: You're the best.
5: Yeah.
2: Good luck, brother.
5: Yeah, thanks. Appreciate you, brother.
0: Oh, my goodness. Inside scoop with John Summerall. I like it. Florida trying to avoid losing 3 straight conference openers in nearly 75 years as they get set for the SEC opener tonight. These two programs meeting at Auburn for the first time since 2011. Up next on College Football Live, powered by Bloom Energy, kickoff from Jordan-Hare, Auburn, Florida in their SEC opener here in 2026. 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
0: 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Gators back Jaden Baugh's 148 rushing yards per game, tied with Navy quarterback Braxton Woodson for the second most in the FBS. Baugh's 10.6 yards per rush, the most in the country. 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Get you updated on a couple of scores around the country. Kentucky trying to close out an upset win over number 9 Texas A&M. Looks like they're going to do it. Up by 10, 31-21, 55 seconds remaining in that game. Kenny Minchie, 14 of 18, 252 yards and a pair of touchdowns. What a win that would be for Will Stein in year one at Kentucky. Florida State looking for a signature win after a tumultuous week in Tallahassee, up by 8 against number 10 Alabama, 21-13. They're currently in a weather delay in the first half there. Number 12 USC looking to get to 4-0, taking on Rutgers in New Jersey. A late score to create some separation of 42-28. Jaden Maiava, 246 yards and a pair of touchdowns. Pair of new coaches, pair of new programs looking to get off on the right foot tonight in the SEC. Out to our team with Ian Fitzsimmons and Kelly Stauffer. Here's Mark Kestisher.
14: All right, Nick, thank you very much. What a great scene right now at Jordan-Hare Stadium in Auburn, Alabama, on the plains. The SEC openers, Nick mentioned, for both. We had thunderstorms roll through the hour, through the area a few hours ago, but Kelly Stauffer is, we get ready for football tonight. As of right now, we've got blue skies overhead. It's a little overcast to the south. It's a little overcast to the north, where we know there's some thunderstorms. But right now, looks like we're ready for some football between, as Nick pointed out, two programs that have had great success in the past, trying to turn things around with some new coaches, and a big opportunity tonight.
17: And two new head coaches in the SEC, and the best way to get buy-in for your program is to win games like this in conference. So two new quarterbacks that haven't played in a game like this before in conference. So this is going to be interesting to see the emotion of this game early on.
14: Well, you can hear the Auburn Tigers have just taken the field below us. And let's get to the game plan. 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What are you looking for tonight?
17: Well, Kessie, when you go on the road in the SEC, it's going to be loud. It affects your administration offensively in particular. The best way to deal with that is run the football effectively early and take that crowd out of it. I would expect a heavy dose of Jaden Baugh, the running back for Florida, quite frankly, may be the best running back in the country. And then for Auburn, I think it's they want to go up-tempo as fast as the game will allow them to go. They need to maximize that advantage early and see what it produces. And then DJ Durkin, the defensive coordinator for Auburn, is an aggressive mindset. He has been for years. He has to create chaos early for the young quarterback, Aaron Filo, on the other side for Florida.
14: Well, the third member of our team who we expect to be getting pelted with weather today. Right now we're good. Ian Fitzsimmons, those heavy thunderstorms rolled through about 4 hours ago. Pat Dye Field took a bit of rain. What are the conditions down there?
21: Well, it was about an inch and a half, or close to an inch and a half, Mark. And on the far sideline from you all, being the Florida sideline, inside the 30s, it's still soggy. So, Kelly, that's going to be something for you to keep an eye on when those wide receivers are taking those out routes or those bubble screens as far as running backs go. On your near sideline, it is crisp and clean. As far as injuries go, and Kelly, this is really in your wheelhouse, the Florida Gators will be without one of their star wide receivers, Eric Singleton. John Summerall, their head coach, told me earlier this week he was out of the walking boot on his left ankle. They tested it pregame. He is not available this afternoon and going into the evening for the Florida Gators.
17: Yeah, Fitz, the fact that Eric Singleton tried to warm up, he participated in what they call Indy, which is just individual warm-ups before the game, but he got shut down. So the significance is he's the one that's played in this offense before. He knows what's going on in this system. So you have the youngsters, and you have a deep wide receiver room, but missing Eric Singleton is going to be big.
14: The coin toss just happened, and Florida won the coin toss. They are deferring to the second half, so Auburn will receive. Have a kickoff in just moments. Our starting lineups are brought to you by SoFi. Get your money right. That means we will see Byron Brown at quarterback for Auburn. The transfer from South Florida brought a number of his South Florida receivers over, including Chaz Nimrod and Jeremiah Cobb will be the running back. Florida's defense has Miles Graham leading that linebacking core, and a name you may hear a bit tonight, Bryce Thornton, one of the hardest hitting safeties in college football in that secondary.
17: Yeah, Kesty, don't be surprised if Byron Brown tries to take this game over early. You know, think Cam Newton when he runs the football. That's who Byron Brown is. And he has the physical ability to take this game over from the quarterback position.
14: Patrick Durkin, one of two players who came with John Sumrall from Tulane to Florida. The other, the punter, Alec Clark. So he took his kicker and his punter, Durkin, great leg, has it teed up on the 35-yard line to our right, to our left, rather. Florida in the white uniforms, numerals in blue, the orange helmets and pants, and the navy blue uniforms, white pants, helmets for the Auburn Tigers. We're about ready to go. SEC opener for both. Kickoff from left to right. This will sail into the end zone over the head of Rayshon Pleasant and will be first down and 10 at the 25 for Byron Brown. Kelly, 6'3", 235-pound senior. Got plenty of experience coming over to Auburn from South Florida.
17: Yeah, he's started 30-plus games, but not in this conference. And they play what's called the wide choice scheme. It's that Tennessee Josh Heupel scheme where they flex as far and as wide as you possibly can, and then he has a box count to try to get in the right play.
14: It's going to be a rollout to the right and a pass downfield, and it's incomplete over the 50-yard line as Chaz Nimrod was the intended receiver, so they fake the run. They roll out to the soggier side of the field and go incomplete.
17: And so Auburn wants to go as fast as the officials literally will let them, and then they spread the field horizontally as far as you possibly can.
14: Down in the backfield, offset to the right behind the quarterback, Byron Brown, tight end motions to the left side of the line. Snap, handoff on second down, up the middle 30, getting 7 yards out to the 32-yard line is Jeremiah Cobb. Thornton with the tackle will bring up third and three. And there's that speed, Kelly. They get right up to that line, and there is an art form to that. Get that ball right to the official, get it ready to go. Third and three, three receivers left on the wide side of the field. Singleton, the only receiver on the right. Ready to go on third down. Now they look up, look over their left shoulder to the Auburn bench on our near left side. In the gun. Nimrod in motion across to the right. Here comes pressure, picked up decently. Time wasting. Now Brown throws on the comeback, and it is intercepted at the 40-yard line. Cormani McClain stepped in front of the intended receiver, and the first turnover of the game, the Florida Gators.
17: And, Kesty, that's where Byron Brown gets in trouble. We looked at this on tape, and he gets stuck in his progressions a little bit. That time he started to the right. He had a two-man route, including Nimrod, you talked about, went in motion pre-snap. That was completely covered. He was pass protected really well. He came late to the backside, a one-man route, and that receiver to that side ran what they call a comeback or curl route inside, and that corner really ran the stem as well as the wide receiver did.
14: Aaron Filo, the 6'1 junior at quarterback, empty backfield on first and 10 from the 40. Pass caught, Dallas Wilson on the numbers to the 30-yard line. Gets a break to the 20-yard line, and he loses a shoe as he's finally taken down at the Auburn 19-yard line. Dallas Wilson with a gain of 22.
17: And the bang screen outside, it's an instant touch for one of the most explosive players in college football. And Bernal Brown III, he catches the ball and he turns it into a punt return. It was blocked exceptionally well also out front.
14: Dallas Wilson runs off to the sideline. Get that shoe tightened up. Khalil Jackson replacing him on first down and 10 Gators after the interception at the Auburn 19. Snap, give to Baugh. Hit in the backfield. Taken down at the 20. But a flag comes out from the defensive backfield. Rather, the offensive backfield after a loss of one. Bryce Diaz that time, the tackle on one of the most explosive runners in college football.
1: Hands to the face, defense number 41. Tennessee is half distance to the goal, automatic first down.
14: Jared Smith.
17: And Kesty, I had the wrong player on that quick screen. You're right, it was Dallas Wilson, and he's paired with Bernal Brown III, and so I know they're missing Eric Singleton in that third wide receiver in that room, but those two guys together are incredibly electric when they get the ball out in open spaces.
14: Kelly, this is what Alex Golish, the head coach of Auburn, has lamented. The lack of execution and penalties have cost them. They are 2-0. They barely knocked off Baylor week one. They knew they could not afford it tonight against Florida. Gators have it. First down and goal just inside the 10. It's a keep by Philo, the quarterback, and he's taken down after a gain of one by Jared Smith. It was a long mesh that time with Vernell Brown III coming across.
21: And what you're going to see out of Florida offensively is really cutting-edge offensive concepts with Buster Faulkner, the offensive play caller. There's a lot of bells and whistles. There's a lot of pulling offensive linemen, using one, two, sometimes three tight ends. The intention is for the quarterback to read it, make a good decision, but they want to run it before they throw it.
14: Second and goal from the 8-yard line. Snap and whistles blow before the quick screen. A flag is down at the 8-yard line, the line of scrimmage. Tried to get it out to Ball quickly. And this one looks like it's going to go against Florida. Our official, our referee is Adam
1: Savoy. Snap infraction. Offense number 52. 5-yard penalty.
14: That's the center, Harrison Moore, who's been having a few issues to start the season.
21: Harrison Moore came over from Georgia Tech. He ran the same system for Buster Faulkner at Georgia Tech, and he had snap issues at Georgia Tech. They weren't necessarily of that nature where he just kind of flinches with the football. He's had errant snaps in the shotgun formation, and so T.J. Shanahan, the right guard, if that persists, could actually move over to center, and Moore would jump out to right guard.
14: Second and goal after the 5-yard penalty. Ball spotted at the 13-yard line. Three receivers left, tight end to the right. Snap, looking to pass Philo. Takes a shot for the end zone. Overthrown, VB3. Late flag comes in, and it might be pass interference on Andre Jordan Jr., who is trying to cover him in the left side of the end zone.
21: I think a question might be whether this ball was catchable. I think Andre Jordan had hands all over him and pushed him right at the last second.
1: Pass interference, defense number 22. Foul occurred in the end zone by rule. The ball is placed at 2-yard line. An automatic first down.
21: And Castillo is a concept called a spray fade. Two receivers to the left side. Ball was actually out there in trips to begin with. He motions out of that formation. And then Vernell Brown was the inside receiver. He fades to the back pylon to that side. That ball was not very well thrown.
14: Yeah.
21: It was thrown out of bounds, and it was pass interference nonetheless.
14: They'll put it at the 2-yard line. First and goal, Florida. Pitch ball, right side, trying to get the pylon. Touches the pylon on with the football. Touchdown, Florida, taking advantage of the early turnover. Jaden Ball with the score, his sixth touchdown run of the early season, and the Gators have the 6-0 lead.
21: Kessie, you also could see early on the creativity with the offensive play caller for Florida, Buster Faulkner. Everyone and their uncle was out to the right side that time. So they break the huddle late. They go up there with extra bodies to the right, overloaded that direction, and then they snap it quickly so the defense cannot take a look at it.
14: Florida has now scored in 476 straight games. That dates back to 1988, the last time they were shut out against Auburn. Waiting on the point after, placement's down, kick is up and good, and the Gators have the early lead here at Auburn, 7-0 with 12:06 to go first quarter. 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
3: 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I think Brissett is, if I'm him, I'm thinking this is my moment. And kudos to him. And Mike LaFleur, congrats to him. Because if this is the Cardinals team we're going to see, NFC West is the toughest division I can recall in football in a long time. And I've been doing this for a quarter century.
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26: Hey, it's Evan Cohen. 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
0: Nick DeLuca back here in our All-State studios. Florida State and Bama pausing in the first half due to a weather delay. Back underway and the Tide back in the end zone. Ryan Coleman-Williams, 46 yards on a screen pass for a score. Two-point conversion, no good. So Florida State up by two, 21-19. Keelan Russell, 16-21 with a pair of touchdowns, pair of picks for Ashton Daniels for Florida State. Number 12, USC looking to get to 4-0. Tough assignment in New Jersey against Rutgers. They're up by a touchdown, 42-35. 2 minutes to go in that one. Back to Auburn with Mark Kestisher.
14: Nick, thank you very much. And yeah, that update from Tuscaloosa, there are storms all over the state of Alabama. We're looking at our little Doppler radar here, and the good news for us on this broadcast is that right now we have clearing all around.
17: We've already had ours. We had it in
14: yes, about 2 o'clock Central Time.
17: A couple of weeks ago.
14: Yeah, that storm.
17: And that was biblical, and it was similar for a few minutes here today. I think fits at an inch and a half in like a nanosecond, but it looks to be completely beautiful right now.
14: Right now, we got some high clouds overhead. We can see some blue skies and
17: not so beautiful.
14: I was going to say, if you're an Auburn fan,
17: yeah,
14: it feels like storm clouds.
17: Not the start they wanted in their quarterback, who I think has to take over this game on the ground, makes a big mistake early in the air.
14: INT and Florida cashed in. Now 35 points this season off turnovers for the Florida Gators. A 7-0 lead, 12:06 to go in the first. Patrick Durkin has it teed up. Kickoff from left to right. This one going end over end and sailing toward the uprights and hits the R in Tigers for a touchback and downstairs to Ian Fitzsimmons.
8: I'm telling you, you two up there in your dry, nice little cozy area, if you are throwing down a jinx on the weather gods for this glorious game, somebody, meaning you, Kelly Stauffer or Mark Kestisher, you're buying dinner in Baton Rouge next week at Ruffino's.
14: Yes,
17: I got you.
14: We got LSU and Texas A&M.
17: Some of that crab cheesecake, I think, at Ruffino's. We could do that again.
14: Next Saturday night from the 25-yard line, handoff Cobb going straight up the left hash mark, still chugging the legs, and got 4 yards out to the 29-yard line. You know, we heard from Alex Golish as Auburn's going to go light speed here. They like to get Byron Brown, get him going early. Maybe they took him out with that early rollout pass incomplete last time. Here's a throw incomplete out to the 39-yard line. Singleton, the intended receiver, Dijon Johnson. You can hear the crowd booing. He got a lick on him, bang, bang, and separated the ball. Crowd wanted a foul.
17: I thought it was actually a good break by Johnson. But the bottom line is, Byron Brown is just simply late once again. He has to get there more quickly and get the ball out of his hands sooner, and that would have been a question because Singleton was open about a second earlier than that.
14: That brings up a big third down and 10 for Byron Brown. A lot of time coming off the clock, and now Auburn has to call for timeout. So things going from bad to worse here early in the game with 11:41 to go, first quarter.
17: Yeah, and the fact of the matter is, Kesty, it's great if you want to go fast, which is what this Auburn offense wants to do. It's in that bloodline with Josh Heupel and Jeff Lebby and Art Briles back in the day at Baylor, and now Alex Golish has been in that same DNA. So it's spread it as wide as you can, go as fast as you can, and you force the defense to make a decision. Are we going to defend the run in the box, or are we going to go light box and cover people? And you have to have a quarterback that can execute that on time and in rhythm, and right now Brown isn't.
14: And so he's got to count. It's a box
17: Absolutely.
14: Count game for him.
17: It literally, we could say it's a runner or a pass based on the box count from where we're watching from.
14: Well, we've got six on the defensive line. Third down and 10 for Auburn at their own 29-yard line, already down 7-0. Center calling out the protections. Nimrod receiver motions to the right, three receivers there. Brown waiting in the gun, taking his time. Auburn needs 10 yards. Got to get to the 35. Needs 5, rather. Here's Brown dancing in the pocket. Throws downfield. Nimrod over his extended right hand and incomplete. In coverage, Cormani McClain, who had the INT earlier, and it'll be fourth down.
17: The receiver had a step, and Brown missed it. We talked about the fact that when we watch tape on Brown, you can tell how he's throwing the ball based on his feet, which is typically always the case with a quarterback. Your feet are a little late to where your eyes are taking you, and so the ball sails on him late, and that would have been a big play. It was schemed upright. He beat coverage, but the ball wasn't there on time.
14: The electric Brunell, Brown the third, returned two punts for touchdown last week, waiting at the 28, receives the punt at the 27. The speedster on the left side, trying to get the edge, hit and knocked down at the 40-yard line by Sylvester Smith-Reed. There is a flag down at the 35-yard line as well, a 44-yard punt, a 13-yard return. They got, they call him VB3. Brunell Brown the third down to the turf, but there is a flag on the near left side of the field. Our SEC crew, Adam Savoy, our referee.
1: Receiving team number 25. Penalty is 10 yards from the end of the field. First down.
14: So Cormani McLean, who had the INT on the first series, special teams flag there. That'll set Florida back with 11:25 to go here in this first quarter, and the Gators up 7-0. As we look at Aaron Filo, what have you seen on tape watching him in preparation?
17: Well, the first thing that I had heard about him from his limited playing time at Georgia Tech is his arm strength was questionable, but he's very competitive, has a little moxie to him. Quite frankly, I think his arm is fine, and he makes up for any lack of arm talent with anticipation is impeccable right now running this offense.
14: Line of scrimmage, 16 for Florida. After the penalty, they'll go 2x2 on 1st and 10. Ball shifting in the backfield, waiting on the snap. There it is. Going to be a pitch play to the left. Ball is hit, escapes one tackle at the 15, gets to the 20, and tiptoes out of bounds. And another flag comes in. Don't know if there was a late hit on that far sideline. Xavier Atkins with the tackle. We're keeping our eye on that far sideline as the yellow hankies continue to fly here early in this ballgame. They mark them down at the 23-yard line, pending the marker.
1: Personal foul, unnecessary roughness, offense number 6. Penalty is half the distance to the goal. First down.
14: That was on Dallas Wilson, the receiver. 5th penalty so far tonight combined. So Florida, 2 penalties on this series, the hold on the punt, and now the personal foul penalty, and the Gators will march back.
17: Well, to Kestia, another part of the road test for this relatively young Florida team that John Sumrall has, his young quarterback in terms of starting experience. You have to overcome adversity, especially on the road, because there's a ton of it, and this is the first time he's really facing it on the road right now.
14: They'll spot the ball at the 10-yard line. They were ready to go. 1st and 16 at the 10, and now the officials will hold things up. The center judge and the umpire, a little confab going on. Don't know if there's a clock issue. Play clock set to 25, game clock at 11:05. And now we're ready to go. Aaron Filo played the last couple of years at Georgia Tech, largely Haynes King's backup quarterback. It's a fake and a rollout to the right. Filo looking downfield at the 10. Now he's going to tuck at the 12 and spins out of bounds. Got knocked down after he went out of bounds, but no flag, and it's a 4-yard gain for the junior quarterback.
17: Fantastic defense that time by Auburn. It was kind of the fake outside to the left, and then your quarterback is going to boot right. And he had multi-layers out there. He had a tight end in the flat. He had a middle receiver and then a receiver going deep. Very well covered. And I would like Filo to just go ahead and throw it out of bounds next time.
14: Second down. Heavy pressure coming. Hit around the face mask area. No flag. Throws it out to the far side. It is caught by Stockton, and he's out of bounds near the 20-yard line on the far left side. Bailey Stockton, the reception. Deshaun Womack came flying in defensively at the quarterback.
17: And Womack has been banged up, and very happy to get him back because they haven't been getting great edge pressure as the Auburn defense.
14: 3rd and 6, ball off the ball, his hands intercepted. Womack's got it at the 10-yard line. Ball couldn't hang on, it flipped in the air, and Deshaun Womack came up with the INT, and it'll be 1st and goal Auburn inside the 10.
17: Well, Jaden Ball, the running back, was split out wide to the left, and it was just going to be a quick screen. He doesn't catch it cleanly, tries to re-catch it, bats it in the air, and the defensive end to that side, Womack, was hunting the ball down, and look what I found as it popped right into his hand.
14: And the irony, they have not passed to Jaden Ball. He's got great hands. That was his first target of the season and couldn't come up with it cleanly.
17: Yeah, and we anticipated that Jaden Ball was going to be factored into the Florida throw game more tonight because he's a really good receiver. In fact, Buster Faulkner said he might have the best hands on our entire football team, but that time he didn't catch it cleanly and it cost his team dearly.
14: So Florida scored 7 on the Cormani McLean INT, setting him up. Now Auburn trying to cash in. Jeremiah Cobb, first and goal at the 9. Cobb in the backfield, offset left behind Byron Brown. 3 receivers left. There's the snap, give to Cobb. Can't find

0: Raiders sack, Jaden Woods, and Emmanuel Oyabadejo back in the lineup got credit for that one.
1: You don't have that much time, really, in college football almost anywhere, but you certainly don't have time to hold on to the football inside the pocket for that long here in the SEC. With the NFL edge rushers that most every team presents, you can't take that much time.
0: Third and goal back at the 15-yard line. Snap to Brown. Pocket closing. Weak side. Falls down. Once again, Oyabadejo, who missed last week with injury from Manchester, England. The 6'6 defensive end gets the sack, a loss of 7, and Auburn at best will get 3 points off this turnover.
1: There was a question about the offensive line for Auburn coming into this game. They hadn't really been tested a little bit in that Baylor game in week one, but shoddy pass protection early in this one against Florida.
0: 40-yard field goal attempt for Alex McPherson, one of the best kickers in college football, from the right hash mark. Placement down, kick is up, and it is good. And Auburn cashes in 3 points off the Gator turnover. We've got a timeout at Jordan-Hare Stadium. 8:08 to go first quarter. Florida 7, Auburn 3. This is college football on ESPN Radio and the ESPN app.
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0: Florida Gators 7, Auburn Tigers 3, 8:08 to play. We're in the first quarter from Jordan-Hare Stadium on ESPN Radio. 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Capture moments in color with paint made to last. Mark Kestisher, Kelly Stauffer, Ian Fitzsimmons with you. John Medani, our producer. Brian DeBose, our engineer. Keith Parsons, our statistician. Ken Benowitz is our spotter. Two turnovers each way. Florida cashed in on theirs. Auburn only gets 3 points despite being first and goal at the 9-yard line, and they're getting set to kick it off to Florida.
1: Yeah, Auburn picks it off. Deshaun Womack made a great play on the bobbled ball by Jaden Baugh, and it was three offensive plays for negative 14 yards. Two of those results of a sack. Very, very poor pass protection early. And that was one of the questions. Actually, both offensive lines had a little bit of a question coming into this game. They've been a little inconsistent, especially in pass protection. And you really saw that with Auburn on that particular drive.
0: Auburn last week got their first win here, 43-8 over Southern Miss. But a couple of weeks ago in Atlanta against Baylor, they had to hang on. Baylor scored a potential tying touchdown, but went for two instead of going for the extra point and a tie. Eric Winters, safety, got an outstanding tackle at the goal line to preserve the victory. But Byron Brown did have three interceptions in that game. He's got one tonight. He only had seven all of last year. Connor Gibbs will do the kickoff duties for Auburn. Teed up 35-yard line to our right is London Montgomery. Waits deep for Florida. Kick is up high, end over end. Montgomery eyeing it, and he's going to let it sail. It'll go out of bounds for a touchback.

0: And now another look at Aaron Filo and the Florida Gators. How about these notes, Kelly? Filo hadn't thrown a pass against P4 defense since Georgia Tech against NC State 2 years ago. And I'm going to credit Roddy Jones, who's the analyst on the ESPN television.
1: Roddy.
0: I told him I would. He is starting Filo, his first road game since he was in high school 3 years ago. Did not get a chance to start a road game with Georgia Tech. In fact, this is only his fourth career start. He started one game at Georgia Tech. First down and 10 Gators. At the 25-yard line, 7-3 lead for Florida here in the first quarter. High formation, off the pass, they fake the quick pass, and now Filo's in trouble, grabbed by Melendez, the linebacker, and taken down behind the chains. Darian Smith, the pressure, Elijah Melendez, the tackle, and a loss of two.
1: Yeah, Bailey Stockton that time went in motion, and he ended up joining two receivers to the right. I think the quick screen was supposed to be to him, and he didn't get the message.
0: Yeah, broken play indeed. It'll be second down and 12. Receiver each way. Two on the right side, including Bailey Stockton, who's in the slot. They'll start in the eye again. Baugh is the tailback. There's the snap in the pistol. Filo fakes, back to pass, looking downfield, sending it to Wilson, who has to turn inside and can't get it. It's incomplete. Rayshon Pleasant in coverage. If that pass was to the shoulder heading toward the sideline, it would have been completed, but he was off target.
1: Yeah, I believe you're right. I think there was a little bit of room. Dallas Wilson, they were running kind of dual overs. So deep crossing routes from one side of the field to the other. And I believe Filo went to the right guy. He just didn't get the ball out in front of him enough toward the sideline.
0: Auburn fans get loud on third down and 12. Three receivers left. Line of scrimmage to 23. Snap to Filo. Heavy pressure up the middle. Hit as he throws. Waiting for it. And making the catch at the 50-yard line. Vernell Brown the third. Like a center fielder, he was waiting for it to come down. And he catches it for a 28-yard chain mover.
1: And it was Elijah Melendez that was coming right up the gut from his linebacker position that hit Filo right in the chin strap just as he got that ball off.
0: Florida going high tempo, handoff ball, jump cut, got 5 or 6 yards across midfield to the 44-yard line of Florida for a gain of 6. Are you surprised the tempo with which Florida's playing?
1: Yeah, I was just going to say the same thing, but it's another good way to take the crowd out of the game.
0: Second down and 4, another quick snap. Ball trying to get the edge right side. Breaks one tackle, tries to cut inside, nothing, and falls forward to the 40-yard line, right near the line to gain. In fact, he'll have it 4 yards for a first down. Xavier Atkins, the tackle.
1: Mark, that's where you see the kind of the body control and the jump cut ability of Jaden Baugh. He's also a natural receiver out of the backfield. And so you put all those things together, and I didn't realize how big and thick he is. He's a grown man running the football.
0: 6'1", 225, Jaden Baugh from Atlanta, Georgia.
1: I don't believe that 225.
0: Duke Clark is in now. It's 6 minutes to go first quarter. Clark's going to get the run, trying to get the edge left side, runs into one defender, runs through him, and gets down to the 33-yard line. 7 yards for the 6'2 sophomore from Tampa, Duke Clark.
1: And poor tackling by Auburn that time. It's just a stretch play to the left side. A zone stretch, the point of attack is just that in man on the line of scrimmage to that left side. And there was contact immediately, but they didn't wrap up.
0: Second down and 3. Clark gets the call again off left guard. Gets the first over the 30 to the 28-yard line. They are really excited, the coaches are, on Duke Clark, the backup running back for Florida.
1: John Sumrall said that he has about 4 or 5 different running backs that could start for a lot of different teams in this conference. But when you have Jaden Baugh, obviously he's going to get the most touches. But you have a menagerie, probably another 4 after Baugh that can carry the rock efficiently as well.
0: Clark still in the backfield, under 5 minutes to go, first quarter, first and 10 Florida at the plus 28. Handoff Clark bounces out right side, looking for a hole, squeezes through to the 25-yard line, and dropped there as the clock goes under 4:45 and counting. Bryce Diaz, the tackle for the Auburn Tigers.
1: Najri Harris pulled from his left guard position, and he led the tight end, harping that direction. So you have a power play going with two pullers and the running back tucking in behind them.
0: Second down and seven, Florida at the 25-yard line. Jaden Baugh is back in the backfield. Florida was going fast. Now they look over to the Gator sideline, over their left shoulder, and ready to go in the pistol. Man in motion to the right. Snap Philo. Throws Stockton. Makes the catch at the 20 and is thrown out of bounds. Another first down. That's close to a first. They're going to be about a yard and a half shy at the 19-yard line.
1: And that was pretty simple. Stockton went in motion from left to right and then went outside and just ran a quick out route. And basically, he out-leveraged his coverage, and that's what Aaron Philo is looking at. If he wins the leverage game against his man-to-man coverage, I'm just going to bang it out to him, and that's what he did.
0: Third and one, Gators at the 19. Going under center, Philo. Quarterback keep, rushes up and easily gets the first down behind that big offensive line. They'll mark him to the 17-yard line. First and 10, Florida.
1: I think Florida has been happy with the evolution of that offensive front. That was one of the questions coming into this game. Harrison Moore comes with the offensive coordinator, Buster Faulkner, from Georgia Tech. So you have that anchor in the middle, but they didn't have a lot of chemistry up there, and you're starting to see it now. That was great movement.
0: London Montgomery now gets the call. Hit behind the chains by Cody Ziegler. Taken down at the 20-yard line for a loss of three. As we go under 3 minutes to go, first quarter, Florida 7-3 advantage.
1: Ziegler is a 308-pound man that was shot out of a cannon that time. He's playing the defensive tackle position to the right of the center, crosses the face of the left guard Harris, and there was nothing he could do about it.
0: Evan Pryor, the fourth running back in, and before Florida can
1: Bryce Levitt got a little anxious.
2: Got a penalty on defense for the 41, can end the neutral zone.
0: Yeah, Jared Smith on the end.
2: Five-yard penalty,
0: gets
2: second
0: flagged
2: down.
0: And now Florida will have it moved up to about the 15-yard line.
1: So Bryce Lovett actually did the right thing. Jared Smith jumps into that neutral zone, and so now the offensive lineman can move, and they call the penalty on Jared Smith, which is exactly the right thing to do.
0: Second down and eight, Florida. They got the ball at the Auburn 15-yard line. Three receivers to the left. In fact, two receivers and two tight ends on that left side of the line. Pryor in the backfield will motion behind Aaron Philo to his left. 7-3 Gators. It's a pitch, Pryor. Pryor cutting up the hash marks. Gets over the 15-yard line and is taken down at the 13-yard line by Jared Smith. A 2-yard gain. We're under 2 minutes to go here in the first.
1: And you see Florida wanting to hurry up again. They present a difficult formation and they don't let the defense get a good look at it.
0: They stack three receivers to the right, including Luke Harpering and Lakota Dupree, two tight ends with Vernell Brown the third, two receivers to the left side, including Evan Pryor, the running back. Third down, snap to Philo. Pressure picked up, ball thrown end zone. Brown makes the catch, touchdown, Vernell Brown the third. There is a flag back at the line of scrimmage. And it looks like it's going against Florida, might be a face mask. A beautiful pass from Philo to VB3, and it might be coming back. It is a face mask against the Gators, and they cheer here at Jordan-Hare Stadium.
1: Bryce Lovett, the left tackle, might have been guilty of getting his hands a little bit too high, but right now we're having some technical difficulties with our replay monitor, so I couldn't really see it. But what a beautiful design that time. Three receivers to the right, two to the left, and they run concepts both directions, and then Aaron Philo is in charge of picking which side he wants to work. He threw the corner to Brown perfectly on time, but in the end it was all for naught because of that penalty.
0: I'll make it third and 21.
1: Once again, Kessie, adversity on this drive. It's been adverse the entire time.
0: Well, as it's been since we started. On third and 21, handoff Pryor being chased to the right side 20-yard line, out of bounds, thrown hard down at the 17-yard line, and a late hit. Person, that's going to be a flag down, and a penalty looks like it's coming against Auburn.
1: It's going to be face mask against Auburn.
0: Might be a horse collar or a face mask. Well, I know you get over-aggressive, but it was third and forever. That is a rough penalty.
1: And we can't now hear the officials either, but we believe it was on Eric Winters, the safety that was coming hard just as Jaden Ball was getting to the sideline, and I think he had the face mask and the back of the collar simultaneously, and so certainly that's going to be a penalty. But once again, the adversity in that drive has been overcome by Florida.
0: From third and 20 plus to an automatic first down, first and goal. Now we got movement on the lines. Did the Florida line move first? Well, it's going to be a false start against the Gators. And it is. That's the indication from down below. So Florida just weaving back and forth. Penalty set him back. Got the penalty to get him.
1: How many penalties have we had in this game? 9 total penalties? Very sloppy. And it isn't because of the rain earlier. Right now, there's just a lack of discipline both directions.
0: Well, both coaches were concerned coming in. They knew they were stepping up in competition. No room for mistakes. First down and goal from the 13-yard line. To give to Stockton. He is wrapped up behind the chains, and he's going to be taken down by Elijah Melendez.
1: It was interesting to hear John Sumrall talk about Auburn when they were starting preparation for them. He says, you know, sometimes I get caught watching their two linebackers, Xavier Atkins and Elijah Melendez, because they're so active. They're so fast. They go sideline to sideline. And that time, Melendez absolutely blew up that play quickly.
0: Second down and 15. We got a half minute to go in the first quarter. In the pistol, snap, Philo, fakes to Ball, runs, throws the pass. Dupree's got it, the tight end, and out of bounds at the 6-yard line. A stiff arm as well. That was on the near side. There's another penalty marker, and it looks like a Florida penalty on the far side of the field. Legal man downfield is going to be the call against the Gators, and they're going to be pushed back. Caleb Harris on the Auburn defense. We're watching him. We do have a little replay here, and that was the call.
1: The inside receiver to the top side is Dallas Wilson, and he should be off the line of scrimmage, or it makes it an illegal formation. And so if he goes downfield and the pass is thrown beyond the line of scrimmage, it's just like a lineman running downfield. He's not a legal receiver anymore, and so that's where that penalty comes into play. But what a sloppy start to this first quarter.
0: It's still goal to go.
1: We are still in the first quarter, right?
0: 20 seconds in the first quarter. They have the ball spotted at the 20-yard line, so it'll be first and goal at the 20. And now they'll go ready for play. We'll see if Florida, now they're not going to snap here. Most of the team now headed over to the Florida sideline. So a couple of turnovers, a host of penalties, and the Gators lead Auburn 7-3. We are through one quarter at Auburn. 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
0: Welcome to Jordan-Hare Stadium, Auburn, Alabama, through one quarter, Florida 7, Auburn 3, Mark Hestisher, Kelly Stauffer, Ian Fitzsimmons, our entire ESPN Radio crew. We want to welcome those who were listening to Louisville's 41-31 win over SMU. What a wild first quarter, Kelly, we had here. Both teams threw an interception. Florida got 7 off the pick. Auburn, which had first and goal off their interception, had to settle for 3 points. And in between, 10 total penalties that has had this last drive, Florida's been goal to go. They're going to be at the 20-yard line to open up the second quarter.
1: Well, just take this drive currently that Florida's on. It's already been 14 plays, 60 yards. They've eaten up over 7 minutes. 10 rushes for 35 yards, but here's where it gets a little disgusting. Three offensive penalties, that's the adversity that we talked about, but equal opportunists that Auburn is being right now, two defensive penalties that one of them allowed Florida to overcome a 3rd and 21. That's ugly.
0: It's been a nightmare start for Byron Brown, the quarterback. 0 for 4 passing, been sacked. In fact, Florida has outgained Auburn 105 yards to -3. Ugly, ugly, ugly. But Florida's got the lead, 7-3, and the Gators have a first and goal at the Auburn 20-yard line as we open up this second quarter. Duke Clark in the backfield, man in motion. It's a flake, a fake, and Philo rolls past through the hands. A little too hard, a little too high. Stockton, the intended receiver, coming across the 10-yard line.
1: Auburn is doing a really good job of defending that concept. However, Aaron Philo boots one way or the other. It's usually a play-action concept. And then he gets outside, and you have three layers of receivers. And so those defenders have to think about getting into their run gaps, and as they see play action, they have to rally out of them.
0: Third and goal. Clark has it, getting around the right side. A spin to the 15, breaks a tackle, 10, and burst into the end zone. Touchdown, Florida. Duke Clark from 20 yards out, his second touchdown of the season. Xavier Atkins, missed tackle. And the Gators fans who've made their way to Auburn celebrating with Duke Clark, and it is a 13-3 lead, Florida.
1: And Kessie, add that to the sloppiness that Alex Golish is talking about during the week, quite honestly. You know, they were 2-0, but they've been sloppy in so many aspects of the game. And tackling so far as we start this second quarter has been very poor by Auburn defensively.
0: Kicker Patrick Durkin out for the extra point try. There's the placement. It is down. Kick is up and through, but flag. Got a lot of flags here tonight. Potentially the 11th penalty of the night. 16-play drive. It's going to be a false start against Florida. And so re-kick, 16 plays, 75 yards, an 8-minute, 19-second drive for the Gators. Updating those yardage totals, 125 for Florida, -3 for Auburn. Jordan-Hare Stadium is as quiet as it has been so far tonight. Just 11 seconds into the second quarter. Waiting on the extra point. Kick is up and it is good. And Florida tallies another point. 14-3 lead here at Auburn. Timeout with 14:49 to play. We're in the second quarter. 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
0: 11 seconds into the second quarter. Florida Gators now with a 14-3 lead over Auburn. Aaron Filo leading the Gators to their second touchdown of the evening. Mark Kestisher, Kelly Stauffer, and Ian Fitzsimmons downstairs. Fitzy, Filo, it's only his fourth start of his career, and you've been telling us all night just his disposition has looked really good.
1: Watching him before they padded up, Mark, I mean, he's got a little swag to him, you know, a little bleep you. And then the first thing he does after that scoring drive, comes right over to the offensive line, tells them hell of a job, goes white to his wide receivers, has a quick word with them, then goes on the headset. And Kelly, like any smart quarterback, where's the first place you go after a scoring drive? The O-line.
10: Absolutely. You got to love on those big guys. There's no question. You know, Fitz, we were just talking about this at the break. He just seems like he's been here before.
0: Yeah.
10: And, you know, this is his fourth start. And he left what was probably a sure starting position at Georgia Tech to come and have to compete to win the job at Florida. But he talked to us yesterday about, you know, he wanted to challenge himself and play where the best football is. And so he came and won that job, and it wasn't easy to do. But you can see that swagger, and that's going to carry him well. But what has happened in this game? The running game has been there for him, and it's allowed him to kind of ease into the game a little bit. His offensive line is doing a really good job up front.
0: And it's been a game where they've, against an Auburn rush defense that's been stingy the first 2 weeks of the season. That was the first rush they've allowed of over 12 yards in the early season, and the first rushing touchdown Auburn has allowed so far this season.
10: Well, Auburn has to respond and respond, like, immediately.
0: They were awaiting the Patrick Durkin kickoff. 35-yard line to our right. There's the kickoff high end over end. Rayshon Pleasant will let that one go out the back of the end zone for a touchback. And now it's time for the Auburn Tigers and their quarterback from South Florida, the transfer, Byron Brown. Remember, Byron Brown and South Florida went to Gainesville last year and beat the Florida Gators in a tight, low-scoring game, 18-16, but basically an 0 for first quarter as he enters the second here.
10: Yeah, there's a new sheriff in town in Gainesville, and this team that Florida has right now is playing in a very disciplined manner.
0: From the 25, they will run their quarterback. Brown spins off one would-be tackler and is taken down at the 27-yard line. Might have got 3 yards that time. He's big man, as you pointed out, 6'3", 235, and strong, and that's his game. He can run it. Second down and 7. Snap to Brown, back to pass, bouncing, looking, nothing. Pass batted down, incomplete. He had Nimrod out on the 30-yard line. Emmanuel Oye-Bodejo that time got the tip. Bodejo's played really well so far.
10: He really has. Bodejo was a question mark until warm-ups, and he came out and looked good and has really made his presence known. He was the defensive end in the face of the quarterback, and the quarterback just was late once again. The protection was pretty good, but get your hands up and get in front of the football.
0: Third and 7, Auburn. They're 0 for 3 on third down. Pass thrown, sideline caught, Nimrod, and it's going to be a first down if he's inbounds, and the linesman says yes, caught at the 35 in a Bronx cheer here in Auburn, Alabama.
1: And that's the type of throw and the type of pass concept that Auburn needs to be running. It was in rhythm and on time.
0: First down of the night. Pass to the same sideline. Caught by Nimrod at the plus 45-yard line and taken down there. Chaz Nimrod with the reception. Back-to-back pass plays by Byron Brown. 20 yards that time.
1: And when you get a couple of successful plays, now you can start to dictate that tempo once again offensively for Auburn.
0: Well, they say that Byron Brown needs a rhythm. He's got it now. And it will be another pass play coming out to his right side, rolling right, being chased near the sideline, throws, finds a receiver, caught at the 20-yard line, Jeremiah Coger. Nice job by Brown to keep it alive long enough to find Coger wide open.
1: Kesty, where did I tell you Brown is at his best in the pass game?
0: Rolling to his right?
1: Rolling to his right. Those kind of sticky, long mechanics throwing the football kind of clean themselves up.
0: In the red zone, handoff Cobb trying to bounce outside. Can't. He is grabbed, and he is dropped by Jaden Woods, the defensive end. He gains a yard, 13-10 and rolling here in the second quarter.
1: And right now, Byron Brown needs to have some quarterback-designed runs called for him.
0: Going quickly, this will be a keep. Brown has room at the 15 to the 10, tries to go over one defender, hurdles him inside the 5, and is down at the 2-yard line. Byron Brown showing off all the athleticism for 16.
1: Exactly what I was talking about. There was no read involved in that. He was keeping it from the jump.
0: First and goal, give to Cobb, and he busts over the goal line. Touchdown, Auburn. The Tigers went 0 for the first quarter. Brown got a couple of long passes, and Jeremiah Cobb takes it in, and the Tigers right back in this.
1: And Kessie, you mentioned this, that's so important for most quarterbacks, but Byron Brown in particular, he needs to throw the ball quickly. It needs to be on time. There's a rhythm to it. There were three different passes on that drive that came out immediately, and he's more accurate, he's more fluid, and then he takes over in that run game where he's at his best.
0: Alex McPherson is on for the extra point. Placement down, kick is up, and it is good. It is a 14-10 game. Auburn back within 4. Tigers score on an 8-play, 75 yards. Took just over 2 minutes, and Jeremiah Cobb has his second touchdown rush of the season. Timeout from Auburn, 14-10. Gators lead the Auburn Tigers. 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
15: 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Back and forth in Tuscaloosa. Alabama back on top of Florida State, 33-28, 3:45 to go in the third. Keelon Russell, 261 yards and three touchdowns. Underway in Oxford, number 7 LSU, number 8 Ole Miss. Scoreless, trading punts with 11:54 to go in the opening quarter. It's a fun environment over there in Mississippi. Let's get back to Auburn with Mark Kestisher.
0: Nick, I could only imagine what that atmosphere is like in the Grove before the game.
10: Oh, boy.
0: At the stadium at this hour. And, of course,